0: Okay, stop here. Inside.
1: Inside where?
0: Come on, come on, this way. I'll sit down on the floor. Both of you.
1: Yeah, but what...
0: Sit down! Now listen. I'm leaving one of my boys outside the door for 10 minutes. I want you to keep those glasses on and stay still. You get me?
2: Yeah, we get you.
0: Now, you've been pretty good boys, both of you. So here's a little something for your trouble. Don't spend it all in one place. Remember, 10 minutes. I'll see you.
1: You okay, John?
2: Yeah, Larry. You can take the glasses off. That 10 minutes routine was just a bluff.
1: Hey, look. He handed us $20 apiece.
2: Generous guy, isn't he?
1: Yeah. Where are we, anyway?
2: I'd say it's a condemned tenement house.
1: Well, let's get going.
2: Now, we better wait a few minutes anyway, just in case. Then I want to call the office and see if they followed the truck to the drop okay.
3: Special Agent Dean.
2: Hello, Dean. John Humphrey.
3: Hello, John. Everything okay?
2: Yeah, fine. Where's the drop? Where'd they take the truck?
3: A small garage on Murray Street, number 653. Mac and James are keeping it under surveillance.
2: I see.
3: Something's going wrong, though.
2: What?
3: Well, Ralph phoned a few minutes ago. He said Dee Dee accidentally found out he was singing and she's on her way to Victor.
2: Oh, no.
3: That's what he said.
2: Look, get hold of Mac and James. Tell them if she shows up at the drop to pick her up quietly and bring her in.
3: Right, okay.
2: Meantime, Service and I will try to locate her elsewhere. We've got to grab her before she sees Victor. If we don't, we'll never make that buyer.
4: Yeah, who is it?
5: Victor home?
4: No, he isn't. What do you want?
5: Well, look, I got business with him. I'm buying some stuff off him. Some stuff that just came in today.
4: Okay. He's down unloading the stuff.
2: Hiya,
4: now,
2: Dee Dee.
4: Listen.
1: Special agents of the FBI.
4: I don't care what you are. You can't come busting in here.
2: We're in. So you haven't seen Victor yet.
4: What's it to you?
2: It's plenty to us. You just come along, you'll find out.
4: Take your hands off of
1: Dee Dee, don't get stubborn.
2: Come on, let's go. We're getting you out of here before Victor comes back, and we have to carry you. You might just as well come along like a good little girl.
6: Now, in the doorway.
7: Hello, Mr. Service.
8: Step in here.
7: Look, I'm sorry I'm so late. I can't find Dee Dee any place. She must have gone to Victor. They must have skipped together.
8: Now, don't worry about Dee Dee. We've got her.
7: You have?
8: We found her at Victor's place before she had a chance to talk to Victor.
7: How do you like that, Mr. Service? Look what she does to me. After I give her the best years of my life.
8: Yeah, it's rough.
7: I could murder that Victor. But Dee Dee, I still love her. Ain't that strange? I could go back to her on bended knee.
8: Well, you've got a little something else to do for us first.
7: Yeah? What, for instance?
8: We'll know who the buyer is when he takes delivery. Then we can nail him.
7: Yeah, that's what a guy gets for buying merchandise with heat on it.
8: But we'll get Victor when he pays you off.
7: Yeah. I was thinking, is there any chance I could keep the money? After all... No, I guess not, huh?
8: You guessed right, Ralph. That's our evidence against the buyer. But you just wait till the job's finished. Now, where do you think your payoff will be?
7: I don't know. I got no idea.
8: Well, try to make it some public place, a bar maybe. Some place where we can watch the transaction and step in as soon as the change is made.
9: And now, gangbusters!
0: Hello, Ralph. How are you?
7: Oh, for crying out loud, Victor. How long do you want me to sit and wait for you?
0: How are things going, Ralph?
7: Come on, give me my end of the score. Let's get out of here.
0: What's the matter? Dee Dee waiting for you someplace?
7: What do you got Dee Dee so much in your mind for? Come on, pay off.
0: Look, Ralph. I could find a market for all the loads you line up.
7: There ain't gonna be any more loads. I pushed my luck far enough.
0: You and Dee Dee going on a vacation?
7: I ain't seen Dee Dee in 3 days.
0: You haven't?
7: No, she run out of me.
0: Oh, no, that's too bad, Ralph. Oh, but here, this ought to cheer you up.
7: Thanks.
0: $2,875. It's all in that envelope.
7: Yeah, it better be.
0: Now I got a big piece of news for you, Ralph.
7: Yeah?
0: I got a wire from Dee Dee. She's in Atlantic City waiting for me. Here. How do you like that?
7: Yeah. I got a big piece of news for you. You're going to get
1: right,
7: this...
1: Victor.
0: Hey, what's going on here?
1: The special agents of the FBI.
0: Is that so? Well,
10: hey, watch him. He's got a gun there.
11: Sure, I got a gun.
0: Give me that.
11: Go on. Oh, I... Drop.
1: Beautiful, John.
11: Let me at him. I'll tear him apart. I'll break his back.
1: Okay, Ralph, now take it easy.
11: Stealing Dee Dee like that. Stealing a man's wife. I'll tear him apart.
1: He's had enough for now. Let him sleep this off.
7: Yeah. Yeah, let him sleep this off.
12: All right, you people, stand.

0: Fairfax. Come on, it's all over. There's nothing to see. Come on now, there's nothing to see.
1: Hey, Mr. Service, you know something? I kind of like this working for the government. Yeah, there must be something to this civil service business.
2: Sure, Ralph. There's a lot to it. You don't make much money, but there's always plenty of laughs.
3: That, gangbusters, listeners, was how this hijacking syndicate was broken up. The leader, his accomplices, and the buyer of the stolen merchandise were all tried in federal court and received the maximum penalties. It was the hard work of agents of the Federal Bureau of Investigation in skillfully using an informant that wrapped this case together.
4: Well, thank you, Assistant United States Attorney John C. Hilly, for this most amazing case history. And gangbusters, congratulations to all the FBI agents who participated in this difficult investigation.
5: And now we take you back to Gangbusters. Tonight marks the 14th anniversary of Gangbusters in its crusade against crime. At this milestone, it is indeed a great pleasure to bring you a message from the Honorable James A. Pride, Chief of the Washington State Patrol.
4: Hearty congratulations to Gangbusters on its 14th anniversary of splendid service. The long history of the program and the enthusiastic response of listeners everywhere are proof of success. May this anniversary be more than a recapitulation of past accomplishment. May it mark a milestone of success, which may continue for many years to come.
5: The next message comes from the Honorable Carl G. Bachman, Mayor of the City of Wheeling, West Virginia.
4: Congratulations to Gangbusters on its 14th anniversary. Gangbusters has done an outstanding job of helping the American people to understand more fully the work police officers and enforcement agencies are doing for their protection.
5: And finally, the Honorable Homer Garrison, Jr., Director of the Texas Department of Public Safety, has this to say.
4: Hearty congratulations to Gangbusters for its 14 fruitful years of enlightenment and entertainment to the public, and its aid to the cause of law enforcement and justice. No better justification for its continued existence can be offered than that it may persevere in advancing in the public's conscience the individual responsibility of each citizen in the perpetual war of law and order versus crime.
5: Thank you, Director Garrison, Mayor Bachman, and Chief Pride, for these fine tributes to Gangbusters on its 14th anniversary. Your words will serve as a great challenge throughout the years to come.

0: Tonight's case was dramatized by Stanley Niss and directed by George Zachary, with Carl Eastman and Chuck Webster in leading roles. Roger Foster speaking. Gangbusters is a Phillips H. Lord production.
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0: Once again, the magic names of Humphrey Bogart and Lauren Bacall bring you Bold Venture and a tale of mystery and intrigue.
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1: In a while, Senorita Magan. What I'm trying to say is a lot of people have passed through here for sleep, for fun, for whatever reasons they had to make Shannon's place a stop on the road. 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
4: I am honest enough to admit I wish to use your accommodations to hide.
2: What'd you do, kid? Heist? You a hood? A gunsel? You tool a hot heap down the alley and wind up at Shannon?
4: Listen. Sorry, brother. Oh. Listen. In Jumento Key in the Bahamas, I am feared, hated. I walk in the streets and children make the mark of death on me, on my shadow.
2: Just a stinker, huh? I thought you tooled hot heaps.
1: What are you running away from, Senor Rufio?
4: From my conscience. I'm getting old. I wish a place to hide from my sins and grieve for them.
3: Senor, you are weary. I will take you to your room.
1: All you want to do is hide from your sins, huh? Can you give me a guarantee one of your hometown citizens won't suddenly show and, kill you, beat you to death?
2: A fair question, if I ever heard one.
1: Yeah, I gotta know these things, Senor.
3: Senor Rufio is a man of great wealth. He will pay well for accommodations. Please, Senor Shannon, as the nurse of him, I ask you, please.
1: All right. As you said, with such a medicinal pucker, right this way, kiddies.

0: Johnny! Johnny!
1: Hey! 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Lita, baby, how are you?
2: Happy to see me, Johnny.
1: Happy. Listen to that carousel, honey. Background music for the way I feel.
2: Walk with me. Away from this place. I wish to talk to you.
1: I can't, baby.
2: Give the customers a long ride, Johnny. Walk with me.
1: Look.
2: Johnny.
1: What you tell me to do is what I do. Did Rufio come with you?
2: Listen to me, Johnny.
1: Huh?
2: Kill him.
1: Well, don't start that again, baby.
2: For me, Johnny. Kill him.
1: But kill a man. I don't know how to kill a man.
2: I will show you how. The man must die. He is evil.
1: All right.
2: Johnny.
1: Okay. I said I'd do it. Now let's go back. It's time for the end of the long, long ride.

0: Guess who, Slate?
1: Take your hands off my eyes, Benson. I'd know you anyplace.
0: You're a never-ending source of delight, Slate. A girl gets girlish, does a frothy thing like putting her hands over a fella's eyes and says, guess who? She gets called a Benson.
1: Worried about something? What are you worried about, baby? That girl? That Senorita McGann?
0: Oh, I don't like the way you've been looking at her, Slate.
1: Forget it.
0: She is beautiful. Sometimes when I'm not watching you, do you look at me like that?
1: I said forget it.
0: All right. Slate, why don't we do that sometime?
1: Do what sometime?
0: Take a horseback ride in the moonlight.
1: Now, whatever made you think of that?
0: Because it's moonlight and because I hear hoofbeats. Someone's riding, probably around that curve of beach. Why don't we do that sometime?
1: Yeah, why don't we, sailor? Come on. Sailor, maybe you'd better not look at this.
0: What happened?
1: Well, it's like he said. Violent, brutal, ugly. Senor Rufio, he's dead, sailor. Kicked to death.

0: sit down, Senor Shannon.
1: Why do you not sit down?
2: You give me four walls and a small room, and I've got to pace it off. It's a quirk with me. When are the taxpayers going to come up with a king-size office for you, LaSalle?
0: Oh, the requirements of an inspector of the police are modest, senor. Needs only a desk, a shaded light bulb, a phone. What more conveniences to receive the shadows of the violent dead?
3: And we're just the kids to bring them to you, huh, LaSalle?
0: Yes, you have brought me many. More than is in the priority code for the allotment of discoverers of the newly dead.
2: Now, what do we do about it, LaSalle? Sit here and philosophize on the aesthetic aspects of finding a man who's been killed by a horse? That's the new police method?
3: Come off it, Slate. You want to play super sleuth, I'll send in a box top. You'll get a badge and a compass ring. But you'll have to get your own mission.
2: Yeah, that's right, Sailor. Laugh it up. Make a murder funny with a yak. Go on, Sailor. You're just the girl who can do it.
0: Please, please, you two. Your domestic sprat in another place. Here, there's another matter to consider.
2: Yeah. The murder of Senor Rufio. I'm glad it finally dawned on you, LaSalle.
0: The death, I will concede, by the trampling of a horse. But murder?
3: Because Senor Rufio told us it would come to him like that. Maybe not exactly this way, but brutal, violent, like it did.
0: It is known here in Havana, Senorita, how Rufio deserves such dying. Because he made a Jumento Key, a feudal tyranny. He owned the land, the homes, the water, the power, the very people themselves. A tyranny of copper mines, of private zoos, and in some, the men were the animals.
2: Well, maybe he was all that, but he was murdered. That fits it square into your little niche, doesn't it, LaSalle?
0: The hoof prints of the horse were washed away by the surf, Senor Shannon. They could have led us to someone, perhaps to a murderer, perhaps only to a frightened horse who threw his rider, who, maddened with fear, trampled, kicked until...
2: Oh, come on, Sailor. A man wants to call it an accident. Let him. A man's tired, so let him.
0: Si, senor. What the senorita said. You want to play sleuth? Send in a box top. We'll all live longer this way. Adios. And no thank you for what you have brought me.

0: With you in a minute, sir.
1: Let's get with it, sister. I'm in a hurry.
0: Well, maybe you've come to the wrong hotel. Shannon's place is dedicated to leisurely living for people slow with a buck.
1: I got the right place. Where's Fleet Shannon?
0: What do you want him for?
1: You're the type that answers questions with questions, sis. Try the civil tongue. It's important. Where's Fleet Shannon?
0: He's got a bug in his carburetor. He's fixing his boat.
1: Uh-huh. Now, who are you?
0: Some call me Benson.
1: Look, sis, I don't have a lot of time for quirky people. I want to tell Slate Shannon a little tale about a horse.
0: A horse, huh? One that tramples people to death?
1: Just about a horse. I run a riding stable. It's about one of my horses, one that doesn't do anything but ride people up and down the seashore. Kind of stupid horse. Who only knows one thing, how to find his way home in the dark.
0: Wait a minute. Be with you in a... Hey, what's the matter with you? You got a thing against phones?
1: I don't want you to call anybody, especially police types. You were calling a copper, huh?
0: Why shouldn't I? The man was murdered last night. You walk in here and tell me it was done by your horse.
1: That nag didn't have anything to do with it. That's why I came here. Deal. I don't want the cops coming down to my stables and asking questions. You want to listen?
0: The deal means I just listen and no cops, is that it?
1: That's it, sis.
0: All right.
1: A man I know named Johnny Brackett runs the carousel out of the amusement park. Got a shack there, too. He likes to go horseback riding. He rented a horse from me last night.
0: How do you know he went riding on the beach?
1: The nag comes home alone. Also, there's wet sand between his hoof and his shoe. I give you all this because he had welts on his hide. We'd been whipped. Tell Shannon, sis. He'd want to know.
0: Nothing like a closed-down carnival to bring on the lonely, is there, Slate?
2: Yeah, step up real close, lady, and I'll give you a rundown on all the good times we had here together.
0: Yeah. Remember when I had to break it up between you and the tattooed lady?
2: Well, maybe you shouldn't have done that, sailor. You promised me the good life, all the tattooing I could handle.
0: And I said if it was a question of having needlework done on you, you didn't have to have any. What's the matter, Slate? You're taking a moment to regret?
2: Go home, sailor.
0: What's with you? The sight of a deserted carousel brings back such tender memories that... That man lying there on the carousel, he looks...
2: Yeah, doesn't he? I told you to go home.
0: He's dead, isn't he?
2: Yeah. Trampled like the other one. This time with a twist. Under the hoof of a merry-go-round horse.
0: Slate, it can't be like that. It can't.
2: Go argue with the dead. Go ask them why they die the way they die. It's the end of the ride, sailor. Go home.

0: Darn. Please tell him to stop.
1: King. Yes, Mr. Slate. However, you must tell her I do not make my song for mirth. Rather, it is my way of grieving.
2: Miss McGann understands, King.
0: Have they discovered who this man was, Senor Shannon? He of the amusement park?
3: Yeah, it was pretty easy. He was the boy who ran the carousel. Name's Johnny Brackett. Drifter. Did our jobs, keep himself out of hock.
0: But, Senor, you have told me that this Johnny Brackett had the mark of hooves on his body, even as did Senor Rufio. What madness is happening, Senor? Like to have been thrust upon a vicious dream. Like to be...
3: I've got a shoulder for this sort of thing, Lita. Here, use it. Better?
0: Please. Thank you. The both of you. I will be all right. And Senor Shannon?
3: Just name it.
0: Take me back to home on the quay. You have a boat. Take me to home on the quay. You will understand I cannot stay here.
3: The Bonaventure's got a carburetor that's been acting up, but it'll get us there.
2: All of us. You, and me.
3: I'll take care of you, Lita. Don't worry about a thing.

0: This Cemento Key's a dismal place, huh, Sailor?
1: You too, baby. You're a dismal boy. I don't like what that girl's done to you.
0: What's she done to me? She's a girl with a big hurt and a big scare. I'll leave her alone. She's a good kid.
1: So am I. Got a shoulder for me?
0: Oh, you jealous, baby?
1: What do you want me to do, lie to you? I'm jealous. And if you want to know something else...
2: Hola, senor! Senor!
0: You mean me, Sailor?
2: Senor! Senor, por favor. Wait. Gracias. You are the man with the beautiful gold evolvention, see? See, let me shake your hand.
0: Sure. What's on your mind?
2: What is on my mind is nothing but gracias, but thankfulness for what you have accomplished.
0: Which is what?
2: The death of Senor Rufio. Rufio, the tyrant. Rufio, the reason those of us in Jumento Key live as dogs of the street.
1: We hate to disillusion you, Senor, but we had nothing to do with Rufio's death.
2: As you wish it. But we know. We of Jumento Key know for a certainty that you have assisted the Senorita Magan in the death of him. For what he has done to us.
0: Hey, this Chico's flipped, Sailor. He doesn't know what he's talking about.
1: Let's listen to him a little longer, shall we?
0: Not me, baby. I'm going to Havana. You coming?

0: What's the hurry, big man? What are you running away from?
1: You like Commando Sailor? Stay in it. Buy it. Curl up in it. Wear it for a sarong. They haven't passed the law yet that says I gotta take you back to Havana with me. So off the arm, huh?
0: You're leaving something out, kiddo.
1: You want to tell me on the boat? Or you want to throw it to me as a farewell kiss from the shore?
0: I'll kiss you with it on the boat. After you, lover.
1: There's a slight fee for passengers, Buster. You want a moonlight cruise to Havana, you gotta work. Get on that...
0: I know what you're running away from, Slate. That girl, that Lita. She sobs, she goes helpless all in a heap. She kills a man they say wronged her father. And another man, for who knows what reason. That's the technique, huh, kiddo? How to win a lover in two easy killings.
1: Honest, lady, the visiting period is over. A clever saying we have, we mariners. All ashore that's going ashore.
0: You're going to slug me, big man? Throw me overboard? Because you can't live with it, your new girl's a killer?
1: You coming with me, sailor, or are you going to stand there and give a performance? Me, I want to check that carburetor again. Didn't like the way she acted coming over. Hey, sailor.
0: You want me to watch, Captain? I'll be...
1: Hey, look. This thing rigged to the carburetor. A bomb, sailor. If I'd have given her the choke to start the motor, we'd have been killed.
0: So, it's back to Jumento Key, our lover.
1: Me, not you. You wait here with the bomb. I'm going to find the fuse.

0: have come back to me? For what reason, Señor Shannon?
1: It'll be easier to tell you if you put that gun away, Lita.
0: This gun. I am frightened of things that have happened. You have come back alone?
1: Over what troubles me, I don't need help. You and I can settle it. Here, like this.
0: This is the method. The farewell repeated. The goodbye sung again. Because now there is a gun at your heart.
1: It doesn't have to be like that, Lita. Not between you and me.
0: Your lips are much sweetness. And they are also of things I do not understand.
1: Goodbye could be one word. We never spoke to each other.
0: And the other girl, you will let her go away from you? You will stay with me here?
1: Sure, I'll stay if you want. Because you changed all that. You killed Rufio and you changed all that.
0: You think of me? I killed Rufio?
1: Well, doesn't everybody? But I'm the type that strings along with the crowd, baby.
0: And if I said to you, I am no murderer. I do not kill. If I said to you, I am a woman who grieves when death lays its cloak in her path, weeps as others weep, what then, Shannon?
1: Then I'd say I hit every light on the pinball machine.
0: But still you must rid yourself of the other one, wipe her tears as you did mine, but rid yourself.
1: Like I said, Lita, whatever you want. Because you want it. When I get back, we won't need the gun anymore, will we, Lita? Taylor.
2: I'm here on the boat, Slate, where you left me.
1: I will stay there. Come here, sailor. When I say come here, I mean right up close. That's right.
3: What was that for?
1: Because you're a sailor de Val, and that's what I do when you get up close.
3: This is your day to be the great lover, huh, lover? What'd you do when Lita got up close?
1: I looked in her eyes.
3: And you made passes like this in front of her face. And she floated on air and gave up misty vapors, I bet you.
1: She's a killer. I think I've known that all along.
3: And she planted that bomb because she wanted you dead, too.
1: Could be.
3: What are you going to do?
1: I'm going to make sure. Where's my gun, Taylor?
3: What do you want it for?
1: Stay close, baby, and I'll tell you. Just stay close.

0: one of them. Come in.
1: Have you done it?
2: Gotten rid of the sailor? Yeah, I have.
1: Hold me.
2: Now, Lita, baby, I've got to ask you something.
1: What is it?
2: I've got to know, Lita. Did you kill Rufio?
1: No.
2: Johnny Brackett?
1: No.
2: Okay.
1: How would I kill them? As I have heard, a horse struck them down.
2: Yeah, that's got me puzzled, too.
1: And that settles it. And what more do you need to know of me?
2: Nothing. I'll get it.
1: No, let me. I will send whoever it is away.
3: Any old boyfriends, lady? I'm coming around to collect.
1: You lied to me, Corazon. It is she of the hotel and boat.
3: Yeah, it sure is she of all that stuff. Hi, Slate.
2: Get out of here, sailor.
3: I've been thinking it over, kiddo. It's not going to be that easy. That's for your hope chest, baby.
2: You want me to toss you through that door?
3: In a little while, but first it's going to be my pleasure. Like this.
2: Wildcat, huh? Okay, Wildcat, out of my life, once and for all. She's dead, Lita.
1: You killed so easily, Corazon.
2: You wanted me to get rid of her, Lita. She's rid of.
1: You killed. I'm so easily. I like that. It is pleasing to me. Hold me. Hold me.
2: No.
1: You did this for me. And now you do not want me? Why?
2: All of a sudden, I'm a fugitive. What kind of life is that for you?
1: For me, it is pleasure. Because I am of you. Like you. A killer, too.
2: Now, don't lie to me, Lita.
1: The killer, Rufio. Me, because I swore it. For what he had done to all of us here in Jumento. The killer of Johnny Brackett. Me, because he became a weakling and would not kill for me. Because weaklings must die. It's a killer's world. Yours and mine.
2: You planted that bomb, huh?
1: Yes. I was almost the killer of you. Because I feared you suspected what I had done.
2: Those men were trampled to death. How could you have killed them?
1: With the shoe of a stallion nailed to a club. Was not that clever, Mial?
2: On your feet, sailor.
3: Hi, Lita. Look what came back from the dead.
1: Slate! Slate! What have you done?
2: Fire the blanket, sailor, so she'd be quiet and lie down and listen to what you had to confess.
1: You made love to me! Tricked me! Are we a fool? Tricked me!
3: Save the tears for the jury, honey. Slate, get her a cup. I'm tired and I want to go home.

0: There they are, sailor. The lights of Havana. Beautiful, huh?
1: Who's looking at lights?
0: You got something else to look at?
1: Mm-hmm.
0: What?
1: You.
0: Yeah, I've been told.
1: I wouldn't call you handsome. I wouldn't say you are romantic looking. You never send me flowers. You always give me grief. Why do I hang around you?
0: Come here. I'll show you why. That's why.
1: Do it again.
0: All right.
1: Late. The lights just went out all over Havana.
0: Yeah, I know. Come here.
1: It's okay, baby. It just went on again.
2: And so, our two stars, Humphrey Bogart and Lauren Bacall, have brought to a close our latest Bold Venture story. Special music was composed and conducted by David Rose. May we invite you to listen again next week at this time for another exciting adventure starring Humphrey Bogart and Lauren Bacall together in Bold Venture.

0: But, Kit, I can't understand it. A man with your talents, your brilliance, to do the things you've done.
1: I don't expect you to understand. Perhaps the usual and honest ways of making money are too dull for me and too slow.
0: Making money? Kit, don't you realize you've been stealing?
1: You know my motto by now. Never give a sucker an even break, because if you don't take him, somebody else will.
2: In the interest of good citizenship and law enforcement, we present Crime Does

0: And now, Crime Does Not Pay, starring Sidney Blackmer as Taylor Dunn, alias Kit Marlowe, in All American Fake. Each year, each passing season brings to Americans a new crop of heroes. For some reason best known to ourselves, Americans love to honor the young men and women who swim better than all the others, hit a tennis ball harder or baseball farther, or make more touchdowns than anybody else. These are our native heroes. Taylor Dunn was well aware of this. He was aware, too, that Americans hate to admit that they've been taken for a ride or outsmarted at anything. And Taylor Dunn was well aware that he had a remarkable physical resemblance to a well-known American hero. These three facts were a combination which helped Mr. Dunn immeasurably in his business.
1: Boy, oh boy, a real garrison finish. How many seconds left to play?
2: 50, the announcer said.
3: But I'll never understand why they take time out at a moment like this.
1: Yeah.
3: Seems to me with second down and goal to go, a team would keep hammering until they put the ball over.
2: It's quite simple, Leggett, old man. This is the point where the quarterback wants help from the coach. So they call time out and a substitute comes in with instruction.
3: That sure builds up my blood pressure.
1: What a spot for a coach. Field goal would be easy. Just tie the score. Touchdown and win, but State's line may hold it.
4: Here comes Weston out of the huddle.
1: We'll know in a minute.
2: Their only hope is a line buck off tackle. They'll try that now and kick it. They have two on fourth down.
1: Western better do something fast.
2: We will.
4: Weston's out of the huddle. All right, on my back.
1: Mortimer.
4: He has it. Driving straight through. Comes up a hole off tackle. He's through. Mortimer's over.
1: He's over.
4: There's the gun. Touchdown, but it's Weston's game, 9-6 without the extra point.
1: Brother! How do you like that?
2: They should have used that power play in the first place.
1: Hey, you know what you're talking about, don't you, Marlowe?
2: Well, yes. Now in my day at Weston...
5: Say, are you Marlowe? Kit Marlowe?
2: Well, that's my name.
1: That Kit Marlowe?
2: Well, I confess I
5: am. Well, I thought you looked familiar. Well.
6: Wait till I tell my boy I belong to the same club as Kit Marlowe of Western University's Rough Riders.
2: Well, you think it'll mean anything to the new generation?
6: Oh, mean anything.
1: Listen to the man. He doesn't know he's immortal.
2: Well.
1: Man, I saw you make that 70-yard run against State in your last game. Never forget it as long as I live.
6: I'm proud to know you, Marlowe. I'm doggone proud.
2: Oh, thank you, gentlemen. But, well, I guess those days are gone forever as far as I'm concerned.
6: Oh.
2: I'm strictly a businessman now.
1: If I'm not too inquisitive, Marlowe, what is your line?
2: I guess you'd call it, well, promotion. Sales promotion in a way with a touch of jobbing in it.
6: Any particular line?
2: Well, right now, office supplies, you know, stationery, pencils, rubber bands, that sort of thing.
1: Any real money in that?
2: There can be. You won't believe this, gentlemen, but right now my problem is rubber bands.
6: Oh, you mean you can't get any?
2: Well, just the opposite. I could if I could finance the deal.
6: You mind explaining that?
2: Oh, not at all. I know where I can buy a carload at 68 cents a pound. Normally, they cost 78. And I've got a customer who will pay $1.25 a pound.
1: That's not a bad margin, Marlowe. Why don't you swing the deal?
2: It's a cash operation. I've got to pay cash for the bands in the first place, and unfortunately, all my ready cash is tied up in typewriters, of all things.
6: How much do you need, kiddo boy?
2: $2,000. No, but I wouldn't
6: now,
2: think
6: just
2: of...
6: hold it, my boy, hold it. This is strictly business. I'll write a check for $1,000 if McDonald here will do the same thing.
1: Well...
6: For a cut of your profits.
2: Oh, but you gentlemen don't know a thing about me.
5: Don't know a thing?
6: Why, the whole country knows about Kit Marlowe. And that name's good enough for me any time, any place.

0: Yes?
1: I beg your pardon. Is this the Marlowe apartment? Mr. Kit Marlowe?
0: Yes, I'm Mrs. Marlowe.
1: My name is Davis. Leon Davis?
0: Yes, Mr. Davis.
1: Is your husband at home?
0: Not right now, I'm afraid.
1: Oh, I see.
0: Can I help you?
1: No, I don't think so. It's about a business deal. I guess only Mr. Marlowe.
0: I think you'd better come in and sit down, Mr. Davis.
1: Oh, yes, thank you. Thank you very much. Well, it's a nice place you have here, Mrs. Marlowe.
0: Thank you. Now then, Mr. Davis.
1: Well, I invested $275 in Mr. Marlowe's stationery business. Something about buying and selling rubber bands.
0: Rubber bands?
1: Yes.
0: Are you sure you have the right Marlowe?
1: Well, he is Kit Marlowe, the former football player, isn't he?
0: Yes, he is.
1: Oh, then he's the right Marlowe. I remembered him distinctly from his pictures in the papers. I saw him several times, and when he told me he needed cash for a quick turnover, I let him have what I had, with the understanding that I'd get back $350 in 1 week.
0: And now, Mr. Davis?
1: Well, it's been over a month, Mrs. Marlowe, and I haven't seen your husband since. I need that money, Mrs. Marlowe. You see, it's my wife. She's sick. I thought the extra 75 would help. I can't wait any longer. I've got to have my money.
0: Look, Mr. Davis, if you'll go to his office and ask him there...
1: I tried to do that, Mrs. Marlowe, but there isn't any Marlowe in the whole building at the address he gave me. And nobody ever heard of him ever being there.

0: And that poor little man, Kit. I felt so sorry for him.
1: The world is full of poor little men like that, Helen. They'll always be little and they'll always be poor.
0: I told him I was sure he had the wrong Marlowe. After all, you've never been in the rubber band business in your life.
1: Did you get rid of this, this Davis, dear?
0: Oh, I convinced him it must be another Marlowe. Someone he only thought was the football player.
1: Oh, he brought that up, did he?
0: Yes, but he went away after a while.
1: That's fine.
0: Kit.
1: Yes, dear?
0: He's not the only one who's been here.
1: What?
0: I haven't told you. I didn't want to bother you, but... Kit, they all tell the same story. They all say it was the football player.
1: Can I help it if some swindler's using my name?
0: And they all talk about recognizing you from the newspaper pictures.
1: Now look, Helen, my face isn't so out of the ordinary that someone with a faint resemblance couldn't impersonate me. You don't think for one minute, dear, that I...
0: I'm sorry, dear. Maybe I did doubt you for a minute. After all, we've been married nearly 2 years, and I've never seen your office. And I recognized you from the newspaper pictures, too.
1: Sorry, darling.
0: Of course not, dear. You forgive me?
1: Without the asking. Yes? Yes, this is Marlowe. Oh, hello. What's on your alleged mind, old man? I see. Glad to hear it. And the check is certified. Good. Then I can get the cash in the morning. Right. Meet you there in 20 minutes. No rest for the weary, darling. I have to go out for a little while.
0: Don't you ever stop working, dear?
1: Back as soon as I can. Have to see a fellow about some typewriters. Bye, darling.
0: Bye. Oh, hello, Martha. Oh, this is Helen, Helen Marlowe. I hate to bother you, but you know about these things. Tell me, if a person wanted to learn the whereabouts of a famous graduate of a college, how would you go about it? You write to the Alumni Association? I see. Well, thank you, Martha. No, no one special. I'm just interested in learning the whereabouts of a football player I had a crush on a long time ago.

0: Yes?
1: Mrs. Kit Marlowe?
0: Yes, I'm Mrs. Marlowe.
1: My name is Bill Latigan, Miss Marlowe. I'm from headquarters. My credential.
0: I see.
1: May I come in?
0: Yes, of course. Isn't this where I ask you for your warrant, Mr. Latigan?
1: There's nothing as drastic as that necessary, Miss Marlowe. You see, you wrote a letter. I'm the answer to that letter.
0: Oh. I think you'd better sit down, Mr. Latigan.
1: Thank you.
0: Now, about a letter.
1: Yes, to the Alumni Association of Western University. You asked concerning the whereabouts of Kit Marlowe, the famous Kit Marlowe, that is.
0: Yes, so I did. How does it happen that you have the answer?
1: Because my section at headquarters has been interested in the same problem. I'm head of the fraud squad, Mrs. Marlowe.
0: Oh? Well, go on, Mr. Latigan.
1: It's quite simple. The Kit Marlowe who went to Western University is still there, teaching physical education. And any other man who says he's that Marlowe is practicing a fraud. And if he's the man we think he is, he's obtaining money under false pretenses. In less polite language, Mrs. Marlowe, we're pretty certain that the man you married is a confidence man and a swindler.

0: When Helen Marlowe recovered from the first shock of learning that her husband was literally not the man she thought he was, she took the only action which seemed possible to her. She faced her husband in their living room and stated flatly,
1: "Kit, we're through."
2: "I think you're being foolish, Helen. We've had a good life together. I believe we loved each other. Aren't you being just a trifle too squeamish?"
1: "I'm married to you, and I don't even know your right name."
2: "Will it make you feel any better to call me Taylor Dunn instead of Kit Marlowe? Our marriage is perfectly legal in any case, you know."
1: "Thank you for keeping me an honest woman. Legally, at any rate."
2: "You're very welcome."
1: "You seem to think you've been clever, not criminal."
2: "I don't consider it criminal. It isn't any worse than taking the sheep in the stock market, is it?"
1: "People go into the market at their own risk."
2: "People go into any deal at their own risk. That's my way of looking at it."
1: "Then you won't give back the money?"
2: "Why should I?"
1: "Will you give me back my good name and my pride?"
2: "If you insist, my dear. Of course, I'll always have a soft spot for you, no matter what I'm doing or where I may be."
1: "Thank you again. Will you be getting out of town now?"
2: "On account of your friend, Detective Lieutenant Ladigan? I doubt it. There's not a thing Ladigan can do about me until someone signs a complaint. And no sucker wants to tell the world that he is one."

0: Thank you, thank you, thank you, thank you, one and all. You've met lovely Erica Stalzing, Hollywood's latest importation from old Vienna, and that newest scribe among the syndicated scribblers, Lou Daniels. But just a moment, just a moment. There's one more guest present here tonight who I know you'll get a great kick out of seeing. Western University's most famous graduate, Kit Mull! Kit, Kit, come on, boy, take the bow! That's it, take a bow. thank you, Kit. All right, maestro, on with the dance.
1: Marlo, I don't think we've ever met.
2: No, but I know your face. How are you, Daniels? Sit down.
1: Well, as a matter of fact, I'm here by royal command. Movie royalty, that is.
2: Well, is that so?
1: Yes, Erica, Miss Stalzing asked me to bring you over to her table.
2: Oh, that is an honor. Lead the way.
1: Good. Come on along. Oh, excuse me. Pardon me. Erica, my dear, your wish is our law. May I present the great Kit Marlowe.
2: This is a pleasure, Miss Stalzing.
3: I'm so happy, Mr. Marlowe, that you would be so good to join us. My escort, Mr. Leffens.
1: Well, how do you do, sir?
2: How do you do?
3: Please to sit down.
1: Yes, sit down.
3: There's so much I want to ask you.
2: Oh, thank you. Ask away, Miss Stalzing.
4: Say, folks, pardon me for barging in like this, but I've just got to say hello to Kit there.
2: To me, Lieutenant?
4: Well, Kit, don't you remember me? That Navy game when you knocked me cold. Me, Bugsy Johnson.
2: Oh, Bugsy, of course.
4: I thought you
2: Well,
4: remember.
2: All this Navy blue and gold braid had me fooled for a moment. It's good to see you.
4: Look, I've got to get back to my table, Kit. Honeymoon. But call me, will you? I'm at the Carteret. Not too early, though, will you?
2: Well, I'll try, Bugsy. I'll try. A great football player in his day, that fellow.
3: And you, knocked him cold, Mr. Marlowe?
2: Well, he hit the ground hard, too hard, all in fun, though.
3: Oh, I think, Mr. Marlowe, to you a lot of things are fun.
2: Knowing you is fun, Miss Stalzing?
3: Oh, that's wonderful. No one has said that to me before. Oscar, we will see more of this wonderful man, much more. Lou, darling, you are so sweet to bring him to me.
0: Any time at all, darling, any time at all. Just point the fellow out and you shall have him on toast from your Uncle Lou Daniels.

0: darling, you look worried. Don't you think he looks worried, Oscar?
1: He looks normal to me.
2: Look, Erica, you're wonderful, but there's not a thing you could do, understand?
0: But this is nonsense. When the American man says such things, it is money troubles. This much I have learned already, and in Hollywood I am not yet. I'm right, Oscar?
1: The Queen is always right, my dear.
0: So now, Kid tells, Weema, Oscar, and I will fix.
2: No. Oh, I'll be all right in a few days.
0: But this is so foolish. You tell us, we fix. Now, today, I have money. Oscar has so much money, he does not know what to do with it.
1: Not quite that much, Erica.
2: Well, I couldn't let you...
0: But you will. Now, you tell us.
2: Well, since you insist, I'm in the stationery business. In my pocket, I have acceptances on $90,000 worth of typewriters for a large company. But I don't have the cash to get the typewriters from the manufacturer.
0: Oh, what does this mean, Oscar? Typewriters, acceptances?
1: Now. May I see those acceptances, Marlowe?
2: Here they are.
1: Yes. They look all right to me. You sure these signatures are genuine?
2: They better be.
0: Wait. Both of you, wait. I'll be right back.
2: Oh. What is she up to?
1: Who knows? She's Erica Stolzing, the one and only. Now, look here, Marlowe. Can you be in my office tomorrow morning at 11?
2: Of course.
1: Good. I have a group of associates. We finance operations like yours. Come in there. We can make a deal, and you'll get the money.
0: Kid, darling. Here, take this. I show this businessman friend of mine $2,000. All the cash I have for now. But this thief, he must be caught. If you are a policeman, Mr. Lardigan, you will put him in prison.
3: I'd like to, Miss Stolzing. I've been after him for months. Now, if you'll sign the complaint...
0: Complaint? Of course I complain.
3: You understand, of course, you'll have to appear against him.
0: Appear? Oscar, what does it mean, this appear?
1: In court, Erica, on the witness stand.
0: But I cannot. This I cannot do.
3: Why not, Miss Stolzing?
0: Oh, this will be very good. 2 weeks I'm in this country, not yet in Hollywood I am. Now I'm taken in by this petty thief.
1: Petty? $60,000 besides your own $2,000?
3: Neither one of you will sign a complaint.
1: Wait a minute. Hold on, Lardigan. Not quite that fast. $60,000 is big money. Now, is there any way I could avoid, the appearance in court?
3: If we persuaded him to plead guilty, you might avoid the worst of the publicity.
1: All right, Lardigan. I'll go along with you myself. I think our Mr. Marlowe, or whatever his name is, needs a lesson.
3: How about it, Mr. Leggett? Has this Marlowe ever been back here at the club?
4: Oh, we haven't seen a sign of him. He knows what would happen if McDonald and I laid eyes on him. $1,000 bills don't grow on trees.
3: You get around, Mr. Daniels. Can't you help us?
5: Yeah, the fellow's dropped out of sight completely. But it's sure a laugh.
3: You thought he was really Marlowe, too, didn't you?
5: I sure did. But he didn't get one red cent of my money.
3: Look, Mrs. Marlowe.
6: Miss Henderson, now, if you don't mind.
3: Right, Miss Henderson. Isn't there anything you can tell us of his whereabouts?
6: I haven't seen him since I threw him out. But his right name is Taylor Dunn, if that's any help to you.
3: Help to us? Holy smoke, at last we got a break. Okay, Washington, this is Lardigan. Hello, Higgins. Did you find anything? So he was caught once. I get it. First offense, suspended sentence. Fingerprints, of course. Wonderful. Look, send me a copy, will you? I'll start the routine inquiries. We'll get that fella if we have to circularize every post office and substation in the country. As I'd say it again.

0: Higgins, we run a check for me on all recent reenlistments in the United States Army. This'll be a pleasure, Captain. A real pleasure.
1: I don't know how you feel, Ladigan. This must have been a merry chase. And strangely enough, he's a good soldier. A real leader in his way.
0: Too bad. Maybe he should have stayed in the Army in the first place. Well, it's almost 4 o'clock. Will you push him in, Captain? I'd hate to lose Mr. Dunn Marlowe now.
1: Right. All right. Detail, fall in. This is the operation, man. Sergeant Dunn will report here from the pistol range very shortly. He'll be carrying a sidearm. We want no trouble, but we'll take no chances. You've each been issued 10 rounds. If he resists arrest, fire over his head. Then let him have it, but try to avoid a vital area. Is that clear? And don't fire unless I give the word. Very well, then. Martin, outside the window just back of my desk. White, your position is across the road facing the front door. You'll find plenty of cover over there. Siegel, there's plenty of room behind the filing cabinets. Carter, take your post in my private office. Leave the door open a little so you can hear and see. All right, men, on the double.
0: You take no chances, do you?
1: You'll have a .45 with them. They make a nasty hole in a man. Hello, here's our pigeon.
2: Sergeant Dunn reporting, sir. I was told on the pistol range you wanted me, sir.
1: I don't, but Lieutenant Ladigan does.
2: Lieutenant?
0: Yes, Dunn, alias Kit Marlowe, Lieutenant, Metropolitan Police.
2: I'm afraid I don't understand, Lieutenant. I've done nothing.
0: You could save that not guilty plea for your arraignment. You're charged with fraud, impersonation, and taking money under false pretenses. You're under arrest.
2: I don't think you can do this, Lieutenant. I'm in the Army.
0: We know you expected to find cover in the great anonymity of the Army. But the Army doesn't want your kind loose any more than civilians do. You've been released to us in my custody. Ready?
2: Captain, don't let him do this. You'll make me use my gun.
1: Martin, Siegel, Carter, show yourselves. And the door is covered from across the road, Dunn.
2: Good tactics, Captain. My compliments.
1: Look out, Ladigan!
3: Don't touch that pistol! Dunn!
0: Sorry, Dunn. Learned my judo in the Marines. Thanks for everything, Captain. I think he'll come quietly now.
4: Crime does not pay.

0: Now, here in person is Sidney Blackmer.
1: I'm sure you'll be interested to learn that Taylor Dunn did plead guilty and received a sentence of 2 to 5 years in prison. And I think, too, that you had the same feeling listening to his story as I had in playing it, feeling that this man was not basically bad, that he was misdirected somewhere along the line, and then aided and abetted by two things which are so common in our American life, the adulation of heroes and the eagerness of so many to turn a quick profit without too much worry about the exact methods. This is the kind of public carelessness, the kind of indifference in thinking and in citizenship, which are so fundamental in the growth of so much crime. Believe me, protection against crime begins not in the police station, but in our thinking. The basic responsibility for law enforcement lies not with the policeman on his beat, but with you and me in our everyday lives. Crime does not pay.
0: Thank you, Sidney Blackmer. 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Technical advisor is Burton B. Turkus. The events, characters, and names used in the story you've just heard are fictitious. Any similarity is purely coincidental.

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0: Ladies and gentlemen, Aniston and Collinos present Mr. Keene, Tracer of Lost Persons, one of the most famous characters of American fiction in one of radio's most thrilling dramas. Tonight and every Thursday at this same time, the famous old investigator takes from his file and brings to us one of his most celebrated missing persons cases. 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Now for Mr. Keene and the engaged girl murder case. Our scene opens on a wealthy, fashionable estate in Connecticut. A number of people are riding across the estate on horseback, but two of them have fallen behind, not realizing that they are both about to become participants in a tragedy.
1: Better hurry, Audrey. The others are getting ahead of us.
2: Herbert, wait. Let's walk the horses a bit. I want to talk to you, and this is the first chance I've had to see you alone all day.
1: What's the matter, darling? You look concerned about something.
2: I am concerned about your sister, Martha.
1: Martha?
2: Herbert, I don't think she wants you to marry me.
1: But that's sheer nonsense. Martha's very fond of you.
2: She pretends to be in front of you, but I believe she hates me.
1: Now, Audrey, don't you think you're being oversensitive?
2: Herbert, I know how much you love your sister, and I didn't imagine you'd believe me, but it's true, and I just can't...
1: What's that? That sounds like one of our dogs. Yes, it is. It's Sultan, my sister's dog. There he is, Audrey, near that clearing. Come on, let's ride over there. Sultan, what's the matter, boy?
2: Herbert, look!
1: It's my sister, Martha, lying in the thicket. Hold my horse while I dismount, Audrey.
2: What's happened, Herbert? Has she been hurt?
1: Audrey, she's been struck on the head. Martha's dead.

0: The police said, Mr. Keene, that someone must have struck my sister Martha on top of the head with a heavy club and killed her instantly.
1: And this occurred while you and your guests were out riding, Mr. Langley?
0: Yes.
1: Was your sister Martha part of the group who were on horseback?
0: Yes, I thought she'd gone on ahead with the others.
2: Well, hitting a horseback rider on the head with a club when you stand on the ground, well, that ain't an easy trick. Somebody on a horse must have followed the girl and struck her from the saddle.
1: My partner, Mike Clancy, has a good point there, Mr. Langley. Tell me, were all your guests questioned by the local police?
0: Yes, Mr. Keene, but none of them was held. They were all Martha's close friends and mine. It's unthinkable that any of them would have wanted to harm her in any way.
1: In other words, you can't put the finger of suspicion on any of them.
0: No, Mr. Keene. My sister Martha was a beautiful, intelligent woman. Very popular with men, though she never married. I loved her as much as I've ever loved anyone in this world. With the exception of Audrey, perhaps.
1: Mr. Langley, tell me a little more about your fiancée, Audrey Stafford.
0: She's a wonderful girl. We met last summer on a cruise to Bermuda. She was on vacation at the time. She worked for a banking firm. But she resigned her position at my request shortly after we announced our engagement.
1: I see.
0: I'm wealthy. My late father left his entire estate to my sister Martha and to me. I didn't think it was necessary for my future wife to retain her job.
2: Well, what about that incident you mentioned when you told us the story before, Mr. Langley?
0: What incident, Mr. Clancy?
1: I imagine Mike is referring to your talk with your fiancée, Audrey, just before you found your sister's body, the talk concerning her unfriendly attitude toward Audrey.
0: Oh, that was nothing. I shouldn't even have brought it up.
1: Mr. Langley, I presume you came here to ask me to solve the mystery of your sister's murder.
0: Yes, Mr. Keene. I came to plead with you to enter the case, for Martha's sake.
1: And also for Audrey's?
0: What do you mean?
1: From what you told me, Mr. Langley, I imagine there is one suspect in this murder case.
0: You mean my fiancée?
1: Yes. You said that Audrey told you that Martha was against your marriage.
0: But Audrey would never have murdered my sister for that, or for any reason.
1: That still remains a question to be answered. However, I can't accept the case, Mr. Langley, unless you tell me everything, openly and truthfully.
0: I should have known better than to try to hide my real feelings from you, sir. Yes, I want Audrey protected. So far, no one knows that she quarreled with Martha before the murder.
1: Over you?
0: Yes, Mr. Keene. I overheard the argument. I said nothing to Audrey, thinking it would pass over after the wedding.
1: Why did your sister want to stop the marriage, Mr. Langley?
0: For a very silly reason. Martha thought Audrey wanted to marry me for my money. I never believed that, Mr. Keene, and I never will.
1: At the same time, if I accept the case, you must be prepared to have me include your fiancée as a possible suspect.
0: I understand that, Mr. Keene, and I'm willing to meet those terms.
1: All right. Now, how far is your estate from here?
0: It's just over the line in Connecticut.
2: Oh, excuse me. Mr. Keene's office. Mike Clancy speaking.
3: Is Mr. Herbert Langley there, please? This is Mrs. Wrightson, his housekeeper.
2: Just a minute. Your housekeeper, Mr. Langley.
0: Oh, well, yes, I told her where I'd be in case there were any messages. It must be important.
2: Well, here you are.
0: Thank you, Mr. Clancy. Hello.
3: Mr. Langley, this is Mrs. Wrightson.
0: Yes.
3: Mr. Ernest Porter's here to see you. He says it's very urgent and he wants to know when you'll be home.
0: Is he near the phone, Mrs. Wrightson?
3: No, he stepped out in the garden.
0: Well, tell him I expect to be home within an hour. Mr. Porter didn't say what his business was, did he?
3: No, sir, but he acted like it was a matter of life and death.
0: All right, Mrs. Wrightson, I'm on my way. Goodbye.
3: Goodbye, Mr. Langley.
0: It's a neighbor of mine named Porter, Mr. Keene. He seems to have something terribly important to tell me.
1: Who is he, Mr. Langley?
0: He has an estate near mine. He and his nephew, Alan, come over quite often. Can't imagine what he's got in his mind. Unless it refers to my sister Martha's murder.
1: It probably does. The sooner we find out just what it is, the better. Mike Clancy and I will go with you to your home right now.
0: Well, just a moment, Mr. Keene. I have a key to the front door.
1: Well, Mike, while I'm inside the house, suppose you take a look around, you know, the usual checkup.
4: Right, sir.
0: Come in, Mr. Keene.
5: Oh, Mr. Langley, I didn't hear you come in.
0: This is Mr. Keene, Mrs. Wrightson. Mrs. Wrightson, my housekeeper.
4: I've heard of Mr. Keene, the great investigator. I'm very glad to know you, sir.
1: How do you do, Mrs. Wrightson?
0: Where's Mr. Porter?
4: In the study.
0: Oh, Mr. Keene and his partner, Mr. Clancy, will be staying overnight. Would you have one of the maids prepare a room?
4: Of course, Mr. Lang. Miss Audrey called. She said she's coming out to see you at 5:00.
0: Well, it's almost that now. Show her in when she arrives, please.
4: Yes, sir.
0: This way, Mr. Keene.
1: Well, this is quite a handsome house you have here, Mr. Langley.
0: It's been in the family for generations. Oh, here's Mr. Porter.
5: Herbert, I want to speak to you alone.
0: This is Mr. Keene, the famous investigator, Ernest.
5: Mr. Keene? You mean he's taken over the investigation of your sister's murder?
0: Yes.
5: Well, then I suppose I ought to say what I have to say in front of him.
1: I think you should, Mr. Porter, if it concerns the murder of Martha Langley.
5: It does, Mr. Keene.
1: Then what is it you want to tell us?
5: Well, I have a nephew, Alan, of whom I'm very fond. He's been living with me since his parents died. And I'd stand behind him under any circumstances.
1: What are you trying to say, Mr. Porter?
5: Mr. Keene, you can accuse me for that matter or anyone else who was along on that morning ride. My nephew's innocent and completely honest.
0: What are you driving at, Ernest?
1: I think I know what Mr. Porter's trying to say, Mr. Langley. Apparently his nephew, Alan, is connected with your sister's murder in some way. And Mr. Porter is attempting to clear him, even before he's been accused.
5: Mr. Keene, knowing you for what you are, a fair man, I don't mind putting my cards on the table. My nephew, Alan, came to me today and confessed that he was the first one to find Martha's body.
0: You mean he found her there, near the woods, before I did?
5: Apparently, Herbert.
1: How did he happen to find Martha's body, Mr. Porter?
5: Well, he dropped behind the rest of us as we were riding through the woods. The reason he said nothing about it up to now was that he didn't want to become involved, Mr. Keene.
1: That's not a very good excuse.
5: The boy was excited, frightened perhaps. At any rate, he admitted the truth, didn't he?
1: Yes, and it's in his favor. Mr. Porter, is there anything else you wanted to say to Mr. Langley?
5: No. Except that he has my deepest sympathy.
0: I appreciate that, Ernest, and thanks. In recent months, you and my sister Martha had become fast friends, and I know you miss her, as we all do.
1: In recent months, did you say?
5: Well, Mr. Keene, Martha Langley and I were better than friends. I dared to hope that she would marry me.
0: I didn't know that, Ernest.
5: I said nothing, Herbert, because she turned me down. It was too bad. Both our families are rich, and it would have been a most advantageous marriage, as well as a happy one for me.
1: I'm glad you brought that out by yourself, Mr. Porter.
5: You mean if I'd hidden it, I too would have become a suspect? Well, Mr. Keene, as far as I could...
0: That sounded like a gun.
1: It was. Came from the back of your house. Both you gentlemen remain where you are. I'm going out to investigate.
6: All right, young fella. Just stay where you are.
1: Well, what's happened, Mike?
2: Well, Mr. Keene, I heard this fella prowling around in the shrubbery. And when I yelled, he started to run. I fired 2 shots in the air to scare him. He stopped in a hurry.
1: Well, who are you?
7: Alan Porter's my name. I thought I was being attacked by a maniac. That's why I tried to run.
1: You are Ernest Porter's nephew?
7: Yes.
2: Mr. Keene, there's a car coming up the road.
1: Take young Porter back to the house, Mike. I'll join you in just a minute.
2: Okay, me bucko. Let's go.
1: Good evening.
8: Who are you?
1: My name is Keene.
8: Oh, the famous investigator. I'm Audrey Stafford.
1: I'm glad you've come, Audrey. I wanted to ask you a few questions in regard to the murder of Martha Langley.
9: Leave her alone.
1: I beg your pardon. Oh, it's you, Mrs. Wrightson.
8: Please, Mrs. Wrightson, I can handle this alone.
9: Audrey hasn't done anything, Mr. Keene. You have no right to question her.
1: Oh, aren't you taking a few liberties, considering that Mr. Langley asked me to investigate this case, and you're one of his employees?
9: Oh, it's not meant as disrespect, Mr. Keene, but... Well, I've come to look on Miss Audrey as my future mistress, and I want to protect her.
1: What makes you feel that she needs protection?
9: You suspect her of being one of Miss Martha's enemies, don't you?
1: I haven't mentioned that to anyone. Neither has Mr. Langley, I'm sure.
9: Oh, then I made a mistake. I beg your pardon, Mr. Keene.
1: However, you're not far from wrong.
9: What?
1: I do suspect Miss Audrey.
8: Mr. Keene, you don't
9: mean that. You can't suspect Miss Audrey.
1: She admitted to Herbert Langley that his sister Martha was against their marriage. And that alone could be construed as motive enough for murder.
9: Don't say it, Mr. Keene. Don't say that word.
8: Mother, please, Mother, don't.
1: Audrey, did you say Mother?
9: She lied. I'm not her mother.
1: That won't help, Mrs. Wrightson. It ties in with your strange desire to protect someone who should be almost a stranger to you. So, Audrey is your daughter.
9: No one knew, up to now.
1: There are many more things that are still concealed in this murder case, Mrs. Wrightson, but I intend to bring them all to the surface, and at the same time bring Martha Langley's killer to justice.

0: 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Meanwhile, beware of unpleasing breath that breathes between the teeth.
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0: 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Now back to Mr. Keene and the engaged girl murder case. The murder of wealthy Martha Langley brings Mr. Keene, the great investigator, and his partner Mike Clancy to the fabulous Langley estate in Connecticut, where Mr. Keene begins a difficult investigation. He has just discovered that Mrs. Wrightson, the Langley housekeeper, is actually the mother of Audrey Stafford, who is about to marry the victim's brother, Herbert. After learning of this startling revelation on the driveway in front of Herbert Langley's palatial home, Mr. Keene continues to question Mrs. Wrightson and Audrey in the hope of obtaining further information.
2: Mrs. Wrightson, I advise you to be truthful with me if you really want to protect your daughter, Audrey.
3: As long as you know my secret, Mr. Keene, I'll tell you everything. But not in front of Audrey.
4: You shouldn't have made me keep that secret, Mother. I wanted Herbert to know about it.
3: Please, dear. Let me speak to Mr. Keene alone for a few minutes.
4: Very well, Mother.
2: Audrey, you'll find your fiancé, Herbert Langley, in the house, along with his neighbors, Mr. Porter and his nephew, Alan.
4: I'll talk to you later, Mother.
3: Yes, darling. Mr. Keene, there's one thing you must understand. My daughter Audrey is no snob. She pleaded desperately with me to allow her to tell Mr. Langley I was her mother.
2: And why didn't you?
3: I thought it would hurt her marriage, at least socially, since I'm Mr. Langley's housekeeper. I was so happy knowing she'd get those things in life I always dreamed she'd have. Wealth, social position, and happiness.
2: Go on, Mrs. Wrightson.
3: It was easy to keep the secret as far as our names were concerned. I married twice. Audrey's name is Stafford, but I kept the name of my second husband, John Wrightson. I did it thinking that one day I might not want Audrey to admit that her mother was poor and ordinary.
2: I wouldn't call your love for your daughter ordinary, Mrs. Wrightson.
3: Her meeting with Herbert Langley was just a coincidence. I came here to work as his housekeeper after Audrey left on her cruise to Bermuda, and she didn't know about my new job until she got back. Then I cautioned her to say nothing about it to Mr. Langley.
2: I see. Is there anything else you'd like to tell me, Mrs. Wrightson?
3: Only that Herbert Langley wasn't the only millionaire who wanted to marry Audrey.
2: Who else was there?
3: Alan Porter. He was mad about her. And he's very rich, Mr. Keene, a well-known polo player. He wanted to marry Audrey, too. But she loves Herbert. And Martha Langley, Alan Porter, and his uncle all together couldn't change that love.
2: How do you mean, Mrs. Wrightson? Did they try to stop the marriage?
3: Mr. Keene, 2 hours before Martha Langley's body was found, I happened to pass by the Chinese tea house.
2: The Chinese tea house?
3: It's a small cottage on the estate over there in the woods. Inside the tea house, Martha Langley, Mr. Porter, and Alan were having a conversation.
2: What were they saying, Mrs. Wrightson?
3: Mr. Porter was saying that Audrey and his nephew Alan would make a good match. Martha Langley seemed to be irritated. She asked young Alan why he hadn't been able to win Audrey away from her brother.
2: And what was Alan's answer?
3: He didn't have time to answer, Mr. Keene. That moment, my daughter Audrey walked into the tea house, so they changed the conversation.
2: It's very interesting, Mrs. Wrightson. It puts a new aspect on the case.
3: What do you mean, Mr. Keene?
2: I'll explain later. Meanwhile, would you please ask my partner, Mike Clancy, to meet me inside the Chinese tea house immediately? And tell him it's very important. Mike,
5: Is that you, Mr. Keene?
2: I'm over here on the tea house porch.
5: Sure, this is certainly a fancy shack, isn't it, boss? Why, it looks like something from a Chinese palace.
2: Mike, come inside for a moment. I want to show you something. Oh, look at this.
5: Saints preserve us. Why, someone must have tried to tear the house down, Mr. Keene. There's a hole right through the wall.
2: The walls are flimsy, Mike, but they've been reinforced with short, narrow beams. That's the one part of this tea house that isn't authentically Chinese. One of those wooden beams, small but solid, has been pulled out right here.
5: Mr. Keene, that missing piece of wood could have been the murder weapon.
2: Exactly. And here's something else, Mike.
5: Why, it's a bit of cloth.
2: I found it hanging on this nail head here where the beam was torn out. Now, if you wanted to tear a beam out of this wall with the aid of a chisel, say, how would you brace yourself?
5: Well, I'd stick my knee up against the wall on this side for leverage.
2: That's just what the killer did, Mike. But he unknowingly left this bit of cloth on the head of that nail. This bit of cloth comes from heavy riding breeches. So the killer probably never even scratched himself or herself.
5: Herself?
2: Well, nowadays, women wear heavy riding breeches too, Mike.
5: Yeah, but Mr. Keene, that still leaves us with the job of picking out the killer. Several people were riding that day when Martha Langley was murdered.
2: I know that. However, I think I have an idea. Tomorrow morning, Mike, we'll all go riding here on the Langley estate and turn my murder theory into a fact.

0: Mr. Keene, would you like to ride with Audrey and me? We're going through the woods.
1: No, you better ride on ahead of us, Mr. Langley. My partner, Mike Clancy, and I will join you in a few minutes.
0: All right, Mr. Keene. Come on, Audrey.
2: Well, horses ain't exactly in my line, boss, but I try to keep up with you.
1: You ride very well, Mike.
2: Well, not half as good as you do. Hold up there, you old burner. Take it easy. And sure, they were all pretty curious about why you wanted to take that ride this morning.
1: My reason paid dividends, Mike.
2: It did, boss?
1: I know who murdered Martha Langley. All I need now is proof of how it was done. That's what... Here comes Alan Porter.
3: Mr. Keene.
1: Yes, Alan?
3: I don't know why you suggested this ride, but I feel I owe you an explanation.
1: Of what?
3: Last night, when Mr. Clancy fired at me, I wasn't prowling. I only...
1: Well, it was a natural mistake in all our parts, Alan. But you seem to take it more seriously than it warrants.
3: Well, I just wanted you to know that I'm being honest, and I have nothing to hide. I'll see you later, Mr. Keene.
2: Sure, and he sounded like a young man with a guilty conscience, boss.
1: You might have a very good reason for that, Mike. I found out last night, after seeing a picture of the murdered girl, Martha Langley, that she and Audrey were the same height and often wore identical riding habits.
2: Well, what does that mean, sir?
1: Alan realizes that I may know that Audrey refused his proposal of marriage and so may have wanted to take revenge.
2: You mean that he may have killed the wrong girl because they looked alike in their riding clothes?
1: Yes, it's possible. Mike, do you see that thicket over there under the apple tree?
2: That's where Martha Langley's body was found.
1: Mm. Seeing it gave me an idea. Here, let's get near the tree.
2: Oh.
1: All right, Mike. Right here. Would you mind dismounting?
2: It'll be a pleasure to get off this nag, boss. Oh, oh there. Oh! Mike, the critter ran away.
1: We'll round him up later. Mike, the lowest branch of this tree is just a little above the head of a rider on horseback. Climb up there and I'll explain what I'm getting at.
2: Well, I'd do my best, boss. From riding horses to tree climbing, it's preserves the investigating business is sure getting to be strenuous.
1: That's good work, Mike. Now, unless I look up and peer very carefully through the branches, I wouldn't see you.
2: Well, then, Mr. Keene, the killer could swing from here in the tree and, as his victim came by on horseback, hit her on the head.
1: Yes, Mike. I'm convinced that's the way it was done.
2: But who was the murderer, boss?
1: He seems to be joining us right now. Be quiet, Mike. Stay up there in the tree, out of sight. Tired of riding with the others, Mr. Porter?
4: What are you doing here, Mr. Keene?
1: Solving a murder. That's why you decided to see what I was up to.
4: What do you mean?
1: The man I intend to arrest for Martha Langley's murder is you, Porter.
4: You think you can prove that I killed Martha?
1: Very easily. I have a tiny piece of cloth torn from your riding breeches. When you pulled your murder weapon, a wooden beam, out of the tea house wall. And there's the hole in your breeches. I saw it just before we left the house.
4: Don't spur your horse, Keene, or I'll shoot you out of the saddle.
1: That gun won't help, Porter.
4: The others are riding half a mile away by now, and you seem to have lost your partner, too. I think this gun may help a great deal.
1: Why did you kill Martha Langley?
4: I don't mind telling you. You'll never get a chance to pass it on to anyone else. I killed Martha to protect myself, Keene.
1: Protect yourself? How?
4: 5 years ago, my brother left $2 million to his son, Alan, and made me his guardian until he came of age. Alan comes of age tomorrow. He's 21.
1: Did you steal his inheritance?
4: No, I spent it. I knew how to enjoy it. And not only spent most of that money, but I left it in some of the most fashionable gambling houses in the world.
1: And how did you think you'd get away with it when your nephew Alan became of age?
4: It would have been simple if it wasn't for Martha Langley. I was going to tell Alan his parents lost the money in those gambling houses, and that I kept it from him all these years just to save their reputations.
1: But Martha Langley found out the truth?
4: Yes. She made a deal, though. Said if I could get my nephew Alan to marry Audrey, she'd keep my secret and add $50,000 in the bargain.
1: But you didn't succeed.
4: No, that fool nephew of mine was crazy about Audrey, but she fell for Herbert Langley.
1: I think I know the rest, Porter.
4: Do you?
1: Martha Langley became angry when you couldn't fulfill your part of the bargain. It was her only hope of separating her brother from Audrey. You thought she'd give you away, and you killed her to prevent that.
4: The way I'm killing you, Keene, right now.
2: Look out, boss!
1: Good work, Mike. Wait a minute, I'll dismount.
2: He's out cold, Mr. Keene. When I hopped on his head from that branch, I fell right on top of him, and he hit the ground first.
1: Yes, Mike, Porter met justice on the same spot he committed his crime. He lured Martha Langley over here when she became separated from the others. Probably by calling her as he crouched in the tree. And then he struck from above. Now he'll pay for his treachery in a court of law.

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Mr. Keene, Tracer of Lost Persons is based on the novel Mr. Keene. The radio sequel is originated and produced by Frank and Ann Hummert. Dialogue by Lawrence Klee. Bennett Kilpack plays Mr. Keene. It is on the air every Thursday at this time. Don't miss Mr. Keene next Thursday when the kindly old Tracer turns to the concrete cellar murder case.

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Mr. Keene, Tracer of Lost Persons, will be on the air next Thursday at the same time. This is Larry Elliott saying goodbye for Mr. Keene and the Whitehall Pharmacal Company, makers of Anacin and Kalinos, and many other dependable high-quality drug products. 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

0: is it?
1: It's another case for Nick Carter, master detective.
2: Yes, it's another case for that most famous of all manhunters, the detective whose ability at solving crime is unequaled in the history of detective fiction, Nick Carter, Master Detective, presented by the three great Linex home brighteners, Linex clear gloss varnish, Linex cream polish, and Linex self-polishing wax, created by Acme, America's great producer of fine Acme quality paints. 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
3: Webs of Murder, or Nick Carter and the Mystery of the Black Widow Spiders.
2: In just a moment, we'll hear how Nick Carter solved the mystery of the Black Widow murders and saved the webs from getting into the hands of the enemy. 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And now for today's mysterious adventure with Nick Carter. As we begin today's story, we find Nick and Patsy in Nick's car returning to town.
0: Oh, gosh, Nick, I'm glad you were able to prevent that poor old lady's home from being taken away from her.
4: So am I, Patsy. That was a jip game if ever I saw one.
0: Mm-hmm.
4: The old lady was to the right, but I had to find the proof for her. Otherwise, she'd have been turned out in the streets with nowhere to go.
0: You going right back to the office?
4: No, not directly. I have to stop off and do an errand for Riley first.
0: Do an errand for Riley? Since when have you started that?
4: I haven't started anything, Patsy. Riley called me this morning just before you got to the office and asked me if I do this job as a special favor to him.
0: What do you have to do?
4: Well, it seems that there's a woman on Cherry Street who makes a business of supplying spider webs to the Army and Navy.
0: Oh?
4: They use them for crosshairs for engineering instruments and sighting devices for gun sights, bomb sights, and so on.
0: Mm-hmm.
4: It's only a small business, but it's pretty valuable and mighty important, too.
0: Well, where do you come in?
4: Well, this woman called Riley early this morning and said that someone had tried to break into her place last night. She has a large shipment just ready to go out, and she's afraid that someone may try to keep her from delivering it.
0: I see.
4: So Riley asked me if I'd stop in on my way back and pick it up. Said he had no good man he could send for it now because of some special work the police are doing just now.
0: And good-natured old Nick said he would. Where do you have to take it?
4: To one of the naval buildings downtown. Besides being worth about $10,000, the web's very important to the service. Also, I thought you might like to see how they collect this web from the spiders. You want to come with me?
0: Well, I've got a dental appointment in about an hour, Nick, but I'll stop off and have a look at this spider conservatory. How long are you going to be there?
4: Only long enough to pick up the stuff, I expect. Unless there's some delay, you ought to get back to town. Plenty of time for your appointment with a tooth specialist.

0: Yes?
1: I'm Nick Carter. I've come to pick up the web that you want delivered to town.
0: Who told you to come here?
1: Lieutenant Riley said you wanted police protection.
0: That's right, I do. Would you mind identifying yourself, please?
1: Not at all. Would this prove my identity sufficiently?
0: Oh, of course. Come in, Mr. Carter.
1: Thank you, Miss...
0: Lewis, Kay Lewis. I own this business.
1: This is Miss Bowen, my assistant.
0: How do you do?
2: How do you do?
0: The web will be ready in just a few minutes. I have one more spider to take care of.
2: This is a new one on me, Miss Lewis. I've seen plenty of spider webs, but I never thought of saving any of them.
0: Well, that's a very different thing, Miss Bowen. You can't just save any old web you might find around the house. You have to go at it the right way and have the right kind of spiders.
1: What kind do you use? Black widow, aren't they?
0: Yes. Their web is very strong and very uniform.
2: Black widows?
0: Mm-hmm.
2: Aren't they deadly poisonous?
0: Well, there's really no danger if I get bitten. A solution of Epsom salts injected into the bloodstream will counteract the poison.
2: It's nice to know, but I hope I never have to use it.
1: So do I.
2: Oh, look at all the jars, Nick. Is there a spider in each jar?
0: Not quite. We have 160 here just now. I checked up last night. My assistant, Jim Baldwin, is out in the field collecting more today.
2: How do you get the web, Miss Lewis?
0: Well, watch me. I let the spider out of the jar, and almost at once it starts to spin a web. I take the end of the web, so, and fasten it to this small wire frame. There. Then I just wind up the frame, and the web winds up as fast as the spider produces it.
1: I understand you had an attempted burglary here last night, Miss Lewis.
0: Yes, someone tried to break in the back door. We found chisel marks all around it this morning, but they were unsuccessful, or else they got scared away.
1: Any idea who might want to steal your stuff?
0: No, but I didn't want to take any chances with such an unusually large shipment as this, so I asked for police protection.
1: And I don't blame you. You say there are 160 spiders here.
0: Yes, all widows.
3: Okay, I'm back.
0: In here, Jim. That's my assistant, Jim Baldwin.
3: Well, not much like this time, Kay.
0: Oh?
3: I only got 11 more black widows. The woods are too dry just now.
0: Oh, Jim, this is Mr. Carter and Miss Bowen.
3: How do you do?
2: How do you do?
0: Mr. Carter is taking the shipment of web to the naval building for me to be sure it gets there.
3: Oh, I see. You know, I can't understand why anyone would want to steal the webs. We're the only collectors in this part of the country, and no one else could sell them without attracting attention.
0: Well, I know it sounds foolish,
3: but...
0: Well,
3: I'm not criticizing you. I'm just thinking out loud, that's all.
2: Oh, Miss Lewis, how much longer before the web will be ready?
0: Oh, not long. As soon as I finish this one web, I'll pack them in those cases, and they'll be ready to go. Not over half hour at the most.
2: Now, I think I'd better get along, Nick. I can take the subway. I don't want to be late for my appointment with the dentist.
1: Okay, Patsy. I'll see you in the office about noon.
2: All right. Thanks for the demonstration, Miss Lewis.
0: You're very welcome.
2: So long.
0: Goodbye. I'm sorry to keep you waiting, Mr. Carter, but you can't hurry these spiders.
1: That's quite all right. I don't have to hurry.
0: Jim, get that, will you please?
3: Sure, I'll take it.
1: Those cases you pack the web in look like boxes of fishing tackle, don't they?
0: Yes. You can pack a lot of webs into a pretty small space.
3: It's for you, Kay. Pete Morrow.
0: Pete? Oh, thank you. I'll only be a moment. Excuse me, please.
1: Pete Morrow? Isn't he that small-time gangster who runs a garage?
3: Yeah, that's the one.
1: Sells black market tires and gasoline?
3: That's him.
1: Now, what's her connection with him?
3: Nothing, I guess. They've been out together a few times. Well, it's time to feed the spiders. Each one gets a fresh kill fly once a day. Watch this. Now, watch her go after it. See that?
1: Yes. Well, don't think I'd care to be... Oh.

0: feels as if a thousand hammers were... Oh, a Baldwin, too. Oh. Had you two, huh? I wonder if... Well, the web. They're gone, both cases. Great grief. Miss Lewis. Miss Lewis, are you...
1: He's dead. Shot right through the head.
0: And wait. That's my gun there on the floor. But she was shot with my gun. Hey, Baldwin. Baldwin. Baldwin, wake up. Wake up.
2: What happened?
0: Baldwin, can you hear me?
2: Yeah. What's the matter?
0: Kay Lewis has been murdered.
2: Kay? Murdered?
0: Yes, shot through the head. And the web is gone, all of it.
2: The web gone?
0: Yes. Did you see the guy who slugged us?
2: Well, no. I looked around as you went down. I saw someone behind me, and then I got it. And got it good.
0: Okay, come on, come on. Snap out of it, will you? Get on the phone and call the police.
2: Police?
0: Of course. Get in the office and call them now.
2: Yeah, all right. I'll call them.
0: I'll have a look around. See if I can find anything to tell us who's behind this. Whoever it was used my gun, wiped all the fingerprints off. Clean as a whistle now. Hello. What's this? Wasn't here before. That I'm sure of. Ticket for a parked car. Morrow's garage. Pete Morrow. That's what he phoned here just before we got...
2: They're coming right out.
0: Look here, Baldwin. Are you sure that was Pete Morrow on the phone a few minutes ago?
2: Well, sure it was. I know his voice. Why?
0: I just found this on the floor here. A parking ticket for Morrow's garage.
2: Well, probably just a coincidence. Somebody who had parked at Morrow's place did this.
0: You're wrong there. This is the other end of the ticket. The end held by the garage.
2: Yeah, so it is. So what? I know that was Morrow on the phone. Besides, he was still talking to Kay when we were slugged.
0: Yes, you're right there. Miss Lewis was still talking last I knew. I wonder. This ticket wasn't here before the killing. And it's here now. Well, in lieu of a better clue, I think I'll take a run over to Morrow's place and see what I can get out of him.
2: Oh, I wish you luck, Carter.
0: And by the way, how long have you been in business here?
2: About a year.
0: Who started the business?
2: Kay did.
0: How'd you get into it?
2: Well, she knew I was a zoologist, so she asked me where she could get some black widow spiders. The idea interested me, and I finally gave up what I was doing and came over here. I collected the spiders, and she collected the webs. We've been very successful.
0: Know anything about her past?
2: No, nothing. Never thought much about it before. But why all these questions, Carter?
0: Just want to learn what I can before I talk tomorrow.
2: Sorry. I don't know anything more than I've told you.
0: All right, Baldwin. You wait here for the police. I'll have a talk with our friend, Pete Morrow.

0: Pete Moore around?
1: Yeah, he's in the office.
0: Anybody with him?
1: No, you can go in if you want it.
0: Thanks, I will.
2: Come in.
0: Pete Morrow?
2: Yeah, that's me. What do you want with me?
0: I want to talk with you.
2: Okay, you got the floor.
0: And suppose you keep your hands on top of your desk while we talk.
2: What?
0: Just sit still. Keep your hands in sight.
2: Hey, who are you anyway? What do you want with me?
0: I'm Nick Carter. As I said, I want to talk to you.
2: Okay, so you're Nick Carter. So what?
0: I just want to ask you if you know anything about this bump on the back of my head.
2: Bump on the... I don't know what you're talking about.
0: Maybe you don't, maybe you do. You know Kay Lewis?
2: Yeah, sure, I know her. Good-looking thing.
0: Been out with her?
2: Yeah, what's it to you?
0: Know what business she was in?
2: Sure, I knew about them spiders.
0: And you also knew the webs were worth a lot of money, didn't you?
2: Hey, what are you getting at? You trying to pin something on
0: me? Sit down!
2: Hey.
0: Did you telephone Kay Lewis about an hour ago?
2: Huh? Yeah, sure. I had to talk to her.
0: What about?
2: Why, I...
0: You're lying, Morrow. Now stay right where you are. I want to have a little look around this office of yours.
2: I don't know what you're trying to do, copper. But I'm telling you, I...
0: What are those boxes under your desk, Morrow?
2: Boxes?
0: Yes, boxes. What are they?
2: They're tools. Mechanics' tools.
0: Yes? Well, suppose you shove those tools out from under your desk and let me have a look at them.
2: Well, there ain't nothing there, but...
0: Don't try reaching for your gun again. Next time, I'll aim lower. Now shove those boxes out here. With your feet.
2: I don't see why you're so interested in them boxes. They just...
0: You know well enough why. There's enough spider web in those cases to send you to the chair.
2: To the chair?
0: You shouldn't have killed Kay Lewis, Maura.
2: I didn't kill her. I took the web, sure, but I didn't do anything to her.
0: You admit you stole the web?
2: Sure, I got the web. It wasn't my fault. That was...
3: Who's doing the shooting this time? Was it Nick or was it someone trying to kill Nick? Did Pete Morrow kill Kay Lewis or was it someone else? We'll see in just a moment. I know every man notices that beautiful floors add to the appearance of a room. 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And now back to our story. Nick had just made Pete Morrow, small-time gangster, admit that he had stolen the missing spider webs when two shots were fired in rapid succession. It's a few minutes later.
4: You must bear a charmed life, Nick, and neither of the two shots hit you.
0: Only the second one was aimed at me, Patsy. The first one went right through Pete's forehead. I dropped behind the desk, and the other one went over my head.
4: Do you have any idea who killed him?
0: Not yet. Tried to get him, but he got away.
4: But why would anyone want to kill Pete?
0: To keep him from talking too much, probably. Pete had just admitted he stole the webs and was about to tell me something else when he was shot. I imagine the killer himself was listening, and when Pete started confessing, shot him to keep him quiet.
4: Did you get the webs back, Nick?
0: Yes, both cases. They're in my car now. I'm going to take them back to the spider place. Riley should be there by now.
4: You walked into something when you agreed to deliver those cases, didn't you?
0: Apparently I did. But here's why I called you, Patsy. I want you to look into our files. Get together all the information you can find on Kay Lewis and her business. Call me at the Spider place as soon as you get it. There's something very peculiar going on around here someplace.

0: never saw the beat of it, Nick. The way you're always around when somebody gets killed. And I suppose you know nothing about it the same as usual.
1: Oh, I wouldn't say I know nothing about it, Riley, but I certainly don't have the solution all ready to hand over to you.
0: No.
1: Have you made any of your usual startling discoveries yet?
0: None of your wisecracks, Carter. I'm doing all right.
1: Ah, fine, fine. And what have you found so far?
0: Well, we got the bullet that killed this Lewis woman, and it came from a .45. That bullet's got to identify the killer for us.
1: I doubt that, Riley.
0: And why do you doubt it?
1: Because I'm pretty sure the bullet was fired from my gun.
0: From your gun? You mean you shot her?
1: I mean nothing of the kind. After I was knocked out, someone stole my gun, shot Miss Lewis, and left the gun on the floor beside her.
0: Doggone it, that's the only real clue we had.
1: Well, there are other clues, Riley. Although I doubt that you would get much out of them.
0: Why, you...
1: For example, I know that Pete Morrow, small-time gangster and black market operator, stole the spider webs that are missing.
0: Pete Morrow, is it? Hey, Sergeant! Send a couple of the boys out to pick up Pete Morrow.
1: That won't do any good, Riley.
0: Why not? Pete ought to be able to give us some dope on this.
1: Pete is not going to tell anybody anything anymore.
0: Huh?
1: Someone put a slug through his head while I was talking to him.
0: Another killing? We ain't even solved this one yet.
1: When you solve this one, Riley, if you do solve it, you'll have the answer to both of them. I believe the same person killed both Kay Lewis and Pete Morrow.
0: Did you learn anything from Pete before he was killed?
1: Only that he stole the webs and that someone else was back of it.
0: Where are the webs now?
1: Outside my car.
0: That ain't safe, Nick. Maybe the killer will be back to get them.
1: They'll be safe enough. I left them in charge of one of your men out there.
0: Oh.
1: Hey, where's Jim?
0: Who's Jim?
1: Kay Lewis's assistant. Jim Baldwin.
0: Oh, him, sure. He was here a while ago, but he said he was feeling pretty sick after finding Miss Lewis shot the way she was. So I let him go over to the drugstore for something to make him feel better.
1: How long has he been gone?
0: Oh, only a few minutes. Let me see here. Well, good gosh, it's longer than I thought. He's been gone about 3/4 of an hour. Sure, he ought to have been back here before this.
1: Huh. That's very interesting.
2: Come on, come on. I know
0: what's going on out there?
3: Well, this thing had a copy.
0: One at a time. No, Scotty, what's the trouble here?
4: Well, Mr. Carter asked me to keep an eye on his car so no one would bother him. When I just took a look at it, I found this fella fooling around. So I brought him in.
3: That's ridiculous. I didn't know it was Carter's car.
0: What were you doing with it?
3: I wasn't doing anything with it. I was on my way back from the drugstore, and as I passed the car, I just happened to glance inside. I thought I recognized the cases we used to pack the spider webs in. And I was just having a look at them to make sure when this dumb cop came up and grabbed me.
4: Dumb cop, did you say?

0: store ever since Lieutenant Riley let you go?
1: Well, sure I have. What else would I be doing?
0: It's exactly what I'd like to know.
1: Are you insinuating
0: that I'm insinuating nothing. By the way, you said someone tried to break in here last night.
1: That's right.
0: Which door was it? That one there?
1: Yes. You can see the chisel marks all over the outside where they tried to break the lock.
0: That's just what I do want to see. I'll be right back, Riley.
2: Take your time. Take your time. I got nothing else to do but watch you play around here.
1: Shall I answer, Lieutenant?
2: Why shouldn't you answer?
1: Well, I didn't know now that you're in charge.
2: Go on and answer.
1: Sure, sure.
3: Hello? Sure. Wait a minute. Carter, telephone for you.
4: Okay, thanks. By the way, my office.
2: Now look here, Baldwin.
3: Hello?
2: You said you got back here with them spiders you'd caught just before the killing this morning, didn't you?
1: That's right. The weather was bad for spiders, and I hadn't had much luck. I only got 11 spiders for 12 hours' work.
2: Hmm?
1: Well, sometimes I get as many as 35, maybe 40, in the same length of time.
2: Oh.
1: But this time, all I could find was 11. Hardly worth the trouble.
2: Mm-hmm.
0: Did I hear you say you got 11 spiders, Jim?
1: Yes. You saw them when I brought them in this morning.
0: So I did. So I did. How's your arithmetic?
1: Arithmetic? I don't get you.
0: How much is 160 and 11 added together?
1: Are you being funny, Carter?
0: Definitely not. Add 160 and 11 and see what you get.
2: Any fool could answer that, Nick. I know the answer myself. You get 171.
0: That's what I make it too, Riley.
2: What's this all about, Nick?
0: Let's count the spiders here in this room and see how many there are.
2: What do you want to do that for, Nick?
0: Just to satisfy my curiosity. Now, what do you say?
2: You and your curiosity. All right, all right. Let's count the things and get it done so we can get to something important.
0: This is important, Riley. You take that side. I'll take this.
2: All right. 1, 2, 3, 4. Hey,
1: don't move! I'll shoot if you do. Keep your hands up high.
2: He broke the jars and some of them spiders is loose and they're poisoned.
0: Just step on it, Riley. They can't bite you unless you get out.
1: If the spiders don't get you, gentlemen, I will. With my little .45.
2: Nick, one of them is on me. He's going to bite me.
0: Knock it off, Riley. You're not dead yet.
1: Not yet, but soon. I missed you in Pete's office this morning, Carter, because I was in a hurry. But I won't miss you this time.
2: You mean you killed Pete Morrow?
1: I did, just as I'm going to kill you.
0: I don't think you are, Jim.
1: And why not?
0: Look behind you and you'll see.
1: You can't fool me that way, Carter. I'm no chump.
2: Oh! Good shot, Nick. I'll take care of him now.
1: Hey! I've been bitten. One of the spiders got me.
2: Oh, my fine friend. Try and get out of these. Oh.
0: Good work, Riley.
1: Quick! Get some of the Epsom salts before I die. They're in the first aid cabinet there.
0: You killed Kay Lewis, didn't you?
1: Yes, yes. Get the salts, quick.
0: And you killed Pete Morrow, too, didn't you?
1: Yes. Do something. I'm dying.
0: Pete stole the web as part of your deal, didn't he?
1: For the love of heaven, will you hurry up?
0: Didn't he?
1: Yes, yes, yes. I planned it, but he just helped me. Will you do something before I die?
0: Oh, yes, I'll give you the Epsom salts
1: now. Hurry.
0: I want to save you for the electric chair.

0: Dominic, you've had quite a day.
1: Yes, Bessie, quite a day.
0: And now that everything's quiet and peaceful, suppose you give out with the missing details. Did you know Jim Baldwin was behind us when you started out?
1: No, not at first, Patsy. There didn't seem to be any motive for him to do it. But as soon as you told me that our files show Kay Lewis's partner and not her employee, I got suspicious.
0: Mm-hmm. Well, go on. Tell me all about it.
1: All right, slave driver. Jim Baldwin knew there was a big shipment of webs going out this morning. And he wanted it for himself. So he planned everything to look as if he couldn't possibly be mixed up in it.
0: Uh-huh.
1: So he told Miss Lewis he was going out after a new batch of spiders. But instead, he came back after dark and chiseled around the lock on the door to make it look as if someone had tried to get in.
0: Oh.
1: As soon as I examined the door, I knew it was a phony attempt. Then he arranged with someone to call Miss Lewis at a certain time this morning, just as he got back in with his 11 spiders. He answered the phone himself and told us it was Pete Morrow. Said he recognized his voice. That gave Morrow an alibi as well as himself. Then he knocked me out, and Morrow, as they'd arranged, came in and took the webs. Jim says he never planned to kill Miss Lewis, and I think that's true. When he found me there, he was afraid, as he hadn't expected any witnesses, so probably thought it would look more legitimate if she were killed. So he took my gun and shot her, then tapped himself on the head hard enough to raise a good bump just to fool me.
0: Then if you hadn't found the parking ticket from Morrow's garage, you wouldn't have had any reason to suspect Morrow, would you?
1: No, that was a lucky break. For me, not for Morrow.
0: But how did Jim...

0: get away to Kilmarle. He stayed at the Spider Lab, didn't he?
1: Well, after Riley got there, he talked Riley into letting him go to the drugstore for some medicine.
0: Oh.
1: But instead, drove to Morrow's place and got there in time to overhear our conversation. Then, being afraid Morrow was going to confess that he, Jim, was behind the deal, shot him.
0: And on his way back, he saw the webs in your car and tried to steal them again.
1: Right.
0: Nick, if Jim didn't go out gathering spiders, as he said he was going to do, where'd he get those 11 spiders he brought back with him?
1: Took them out of the stock at the lab when he was there last night trying to make the lock look as if someone had tried to break in.
0: Oh, then that was why you wanted to count the spiders.
1: Exactly, Betsy.
0: Oh, I get it.
1: Miss Lewis told us in the morning that she had 160 spiders on hand, remember?
0: Mm-hmm.
1: Well, if Jim had brought in 11 more, that would have made 171 in all.
0: Right.
1: So I wanted to count them to see how many there actually were. And when I started to do that, Jim knew the game was up because he knew we'd find only 160, which had been there before. So he tried to get rid of us by breaking several of the jars in order to let some of the black widows out, hoping they'd bite us.
0: But one bit him instead.
1: Yes. I saw one heading for him, so I kept talking, hoping he wouldn't notice it. Then when it did bite him, I shot his gun out of his hand.
0: It's an old story, isn't it? As has happened many times before, a widow caused his downfall. Poor man.

0: 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And now let's hear from Nick Carter himself. Well, Nicholas, what's your story about next week?
1: Patsy and I went to the races one afternoon just before the season closed and saw one of the most exciting races I've ever witnessed. But as the winning jockey came down the home stretch, he suddenly fell from his horse and was instantly killed.
2: And Nick, being a detective, born and bred, instantly smelled a murder. Nothing to go on, just one of his hunches.
0: Was it murder, Nick?
1: Even in the absence of proof, Ken, I knew it was murder. The only job was to get something concrete in the way of evidence.
2: Which Nick, being Nick, proceeded to do, much to the annoyance of a great many people who all tried to do something about it.
0: What do you call this story of yours, Nick?
1: Death Goes to the Post.
2: Or The Mystery of the Murdered Jockey.
1: And that's all for now. So long.
2: Details next week. So long, everybody.
0: And so long to both of you. We'll be looking forward to seeing you next week as usual.

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1: Death Goes to the Post. Or Nick Carter and the Mystery of the Murdered Jockey.
0: Nick Carter, master detective, is featured in Street and Smith magazines. Lon Clark is starred as Nick with Helen Choate as Patsy. Original music is played by Lou White, and the programs are written and directed by Jock McGregor. Nick Carter, Master Detective, is presented at this time and over these same stations each week by the three great Linex home brighteners. Linex clear gloss varnish, Linex cream polish, and Linex self-polishing wax, created by Acme, America's great producer of Acme fine quality paints. This is Ken Powell speaking for the thousands of Linex dealers all over America and saying so long until next week. This is Mutual.

0: 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We'll be right back in just a moment.
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13: Dragnet, the documented drama of an actual crime. For the next 30 minutes, in cooperation with the Los Angeles Police Department, you will travel step by step on the side of the law through an actual case transcribed from official police files. From beginning to end, from crime to punishment, Dragnet is the story of your police force in action.
15: It was Wednesday, August 13th. It was warm in Los Angeles. We were working the day watch out of robbery detail. My partner's Frank Smith. The boss is Chief of Detectives Thad Brown. My name's Friday. I was on my way into the office, and it was 7:58 a.m. when I got to room 27A. Robbery. Morning, Frank. You been in long?
16: About 10 minutes.
15: Mm-hmm. Gonna be a hot one today, ain't it?
16: Yeah, that's what the paper says.
15: Anything in the book?
16: No.
15: How about those mugs? They come in from Burton?
16: Yeah, I put them in your box.
15: Thank you. Did you take a look at them? Hey, Frank.
16: What?
15: I said, did you see the mugs?
16: Oh, no.
15: All right. What's the matter?
16: Faye?
15: What happened?
16: Joe, you know me. You know how I feel about Faye. So you gotta know I didn't mean anything by it.
15: You didn't mean anything?
16: Certainly not. It's the farthest thing from my mind.
15: What was?
16: What she thought I meant. You know, Joe, sometimes I think Faye just don't understand me.
15: Well, I don't understand you either on this one.
16: Oh, that's right. You weren't there.
15: No.
16: Sort of got to thinking to myself you were. You know how a guy does.
15: Uh-huh.
16: I got to thinking to myself, and I got a problem. You kind of think your old buddy knows all about it.
15: Yeah. Mm-hmm.
16: So I got to fill you in. I'll tell you all about it.
15: Right now?
16: Yeah. You see, after dinner last night, we had those Swedish meatballs that Faye makes so good.
15: The what?
16: Meatballs. Swedish ones.
15: Oh, yeah, I know. I had those out there.
16: Yeah, wonderful.
15: Very good.
16: Yeah.
15: Excellent.
16: Well, after dinner last night, we went into the living room, sat down to watch the television.
15: Mm-hmm.
16: I switched on the set, and I kind of arranged the pillows and settled back. A couple of minutes later, Faye comes in with a box. One of those big flat ones like dresses come in.
15: Mm-hmm. Yeah, I know.
16: She bought a new dress. Joe, that's why she fixed the meatballs.
15: I don't know how this is going to end, but up to here, I must be on Faye's side, I guess.
16: You are?
15: Well, I don't understand any of it.
16: Oh, well, I'll straighten that out. Mm-hmm. You see, whenever she wants me to go along with something she's already done, she always makes Swedish meatballs.
15: Well, I could figure that part out. What was in the box?
16: A dress, Joe. She bought a dress.
15: Oh, it was a dress.
16: Yeah. She opened up the box. She shows it to me. Told me how she bought it on sale. Mm-hmm. You ever notice how every time a woman buys a dress, it's always on sale?
15: No, I can't say as I ever have.
16: Well, believe me, buddy, it always is.
15: On sale.
16: On sale.
15: I don't want you to go through the whole day with this on your mind, but if you don't get to the point, it'll be time for us to sign out.
16: And oh.
15: Talk about
16: well,
15: it.
16: Well, I didn't mean anything by it. Nothing. She held the dress up for me to see, and all I did, I just said, what size is it? You know how you do.
15: Mm-hmm. Want to look at these mug shots now?
16: No, wait a minute. I want to finish. You asked me what I was mad about. I wanted to tell you. I asked her what size the dress was. She told me it was a 12. A 12.
15: A 12.
16: Yeah. Mm-hmm. So I just kind of casually mentioned that when we got married, she wore a 9. That's all I said, that she wore a 9.
15: Want to look at the mug shots now?
16: No, wait a minute. Will you help me with this thing? It's the use of being partners. If you can't help a little, we'll look at the mug shots. When we were married, she wore a 9. And she just flipped her wig, Joe. She got real mad. Walked out of the room. Right out of the room.
15: Yeah.
16: I guess she thought I meant she was getting fat.
15: Yeah, I guess she did.
16: Boy, she was mad.
15: Mm-hmm. Hot shot. I'll get it. Let's go. Corner of Grandview and Union.
16: Yeah?
15: Hold up. By the time we got to the supermarket, a broadcast carrying the description of the suspect had been gotten out to all cars in the city. A small crowd of people had gathered in front of the store, and the officers from the radio unit were attempting to keep them back from the entrance. An ambulance had been called, and when we got there, the attendants were giving emergency treatment to the day manager of the store. He'd been struck on the left side of the head just above the ear by the suspect when he'd made his getaway. The attendant told us that the man was suffering from a mild concussion. Frank and I entered the store and talked to one of the policemen who was there. He led us back to a small office in the rear of the place where we met the other two victims. One was the cashier of the store, Irma Watson. The other was the man who had the meat concession in the store, Tom Spence. We asked him to tell us what happened.
17: First thing I saw of him was when I parked my car out in the lot. The guy was standing right by the side door.
18: That's right, just standing there, calm as could be. I saw him when I opened up the place.
15: Mm-hmm. You want to go ahead?
18: Well, I unlocked the door and we all came in. The man did, too. Just walked right in.
17: We don't normally let people come in for eight, hardly ever. But since Gerald was there, we figured he could take care of the man.
16: Well, you mean Gerald's the man in the ambulance?
17: Yeah, that's right. Hold up, fella. Give him an awful clout on the head. Give him concussion. Concussion of the head.
18: Tell you something about that, too.
15: What's that, Miss Watson?
18: I don't really think Gerald's hit that hard. I think he's just putting on to get sympathy.
17: Now, Irma, that ain't right. Not good to say things like that.
18: Maybe not, but I tell you, you remember the time he cut his finger when he was moving the cases of empty soda pop bottles?
17: Yeah.
18: Well, you were there, had to rush him to the hospital, have his hand sewn up. A lot of foolishness, piece of adhesive would have taken care of it. Sympathy, that's what he wants.
16: Can we go on with what we were talking about? What happened after he came in the store, please?
18: Well, I went upstairs and I turned on the lights.
17: Have to turn them on from up there. Officers up there.
18: That's where I work.
17: Mm-hmm.
18: Turned on the lights, then come down to open the safe.
16: Is that your job, to open the safe in the morning?
18: Yeah.
17: And she's a cashier.
15: Yes, sir. What happened then?
17: Well, Gerald was going out back to open the delivery door. I was over in the meat section, kind of straightening up.
16: And where was the holdup man during this time?
18: Just kind of strolling around, looking at the different displays up and down the aisles, just looking.
17: Gerald opened up the back door and come back. Asked the fella if there's something special he's looking for.
15: Well?
17: Guy said he wanted to know where the fillet of anchovies was. Gerald told him. Fella went back to get some.
18: That's what Gerald thought, but we know different now.
17: Yeah, a lot different.
15: All right, would you go on, please?
18: Well, I was upstairs counting the receipts from yesterday, getting the bank statement ready.
17: Irma's a cashier.
18: Yeah.
15: Yeah, we know
16: that. Would you go on, please?
18: Well, first thing I know, the man's standing right behind me, holding this gun pointed right at me. You can just bet he like to scared me out of my wits.
17: Must have been terrible, Irma.
18: It was. I just turned around, and there he was with this gun, just about scared me to death.
15: That's when he asked you for the money, did he?
18: He didn't ask. He just told me to put it in a wooden box he had. Just put it in the box.
16: What did he say? What were his exact words?
18: Well, he just kind of walked over and said, "Put the money in the box and don't cause no trouble. This is a stick-up." Like that, he said it.
17: Irma did just what he said.
18: Yes, sir. I gave him the money, dumped it all in the box, just like he said. Then he told me to lay down on the floor. Just told me to lay down and not to make any noise or he'd come back and kill me. I think he'd have done it, too.
17: I think he would have, Irma.
18: That's why I did what he said, flat on the floor.
15: Did he have the box when he came in?
18: Yeah, I had it under his arm.
17: I was down behind the meat counter, and all of a sudden I heard this scream.
18: That was me.
15: Yes, ma'am.
18: I let out a yell, and Tom here heard it.
17: Yeah, so Gerald. We kind of looked at each other, and then I grabbed a meat cleaver and started up the stairs. I didn't know what was wrong, but I did know Irma was in trouble.
18: I appreciate that, Tom.
17: And I knew you were in trouble, and I came a-running. Got the stairs, come up the office, and then I saw him. He was just coming down.
15: He still had the gun, did he?
17: Yeah, had the gun in the box. I didn't know what was in it at that time, but I had an idea. I just hefted the cleaver and started up the stairs. He stopped when he saw me. Stopped right in his tracks.
18: Tom's awful brave.
15: Yes, ma'am.
17: So he told me to get out of his way or else he'd kill me. The way he was pointing that gun around, kind of believed him. So I backed down the stairs and him right behind me. All the time, he had that gun pointed at me.
16: Where was the manager all this time?
18: You mean Gerald?
16: Mm-hmm.
18: I don't know. I was upstairs.
17: Well, I saw him. He was down to the cash register in front. He saw this guy coming down the stairs, and he ran for the phone to call the police. The fella saw him, and he took off after Gerald. I thought he was going to shoot him, but he didn't. Just hit him. Give him a concussion of the head.
18: He's after sympathy, that's all.
17: Oh, now, Irma, you're wrong. I seen it. He gave Gerald an awful hit, right along here. Real hard.
16: Now, which way did the man go after he left the store, please?
17: He ran down that way, down Union.
16: Uh-huh. Will you describe the man for us?
17: Well, he was about 5'6" and he was...
15: It'd be a little better if you told us one at a time.
17: I guess you'd never get it that way.
15: It'd be a little difficult, sir, yes.
17: You go ahead, Irma.
18: Well, I told the other policeman he was about the funniest looking little man I ever saw. Real little.
17: Oh, not really. I think he just kind of hunched over.
18: Well, he looked little.
16: About how tall was he?
17: Oh, about 5'8", maybe 9".
18: I guess that's about right. Tell him about the way he was dressed.
17: Oh, yeah. Had on this black overcoat and a hat, all pulled down over his eyes. The hat, I mean.
15: What color was his hair, do you remember?
17: Well, what I could see of it was kind of blonde, light-colored.
18: Yeah, that's right, and he had a mustache.
17: Yeah, real big. Looked like the old-fashioned kind, like people wore when I was a kid. You know, handlebar, black.
18: Real black.
15: Mm-hmm. When he left the store, did you notice if he got into a car?
17: Yeah, he did. I saw him run down the street and jump in one, a dark color. I'm not sure what kind it was. I think it might have been a Hudson. Late model.
18: I saw that. I was looking out the side window upstairs, and I saw the same thing.
15: Did you tell the other officers about it?
18: Well, I didn't.
17: And neither did I.
16: I guess we better get out of broadcast on it.
15: Yeah. Did you happen to get the license number of the car?
17: Yeah, that's where I went to work. I've got it written down right here on my apron. See? Numbers ain't too plain, but you can make them out.
15: No, sir, I can't. You'll have to help me there.
18: I got it, too. Right here. I saw him get in the car, and I wrote it down.
16: Uh-huh. Thank you.
17: Having the number of the car is going to make it easier to catch a fella, ain't it?
18: We should make it a snap. Just find out who owns the car, and that's the man.
15: Well, it's not going to be that easy, I'm afraid.
17: Why?
15: Both numbers are different. The supplemental broadcast was gotten out carrying both the license numbers that the victims had gotten. Frank put in a call to DMV, asking them to forward all information on the numbers. The crime lab crew came out and went over the place for fingerprints, but they were not able to turn up anything that we could use. We continued to question the butcher and the cashier. We got a complete description of the thief. The one outstanding thing that both of them agreed on was the mustache. Both said that it was a direct contrast to the color of the man's hair, and said that it might have been darkened with shoe polish or some kind of grease. People in the vicinity were questioned, but none of them were able to supply us with any new information. The injured manager was removed to Georgia Street Receiving Hospital for emergency treatment and then referred to his own doctor. Frank and I talked to him, but he only verified the story that we'd gotten from the other two people in the store. 12:45 p.m., we returned to the city hall and asked the stats office to start a run on the M.O. for us. The victims were asked to go through the mug books, but they were not able to identify any of the photographs. Frank and I spent the rest of the day talking to the other storekeepers in the vicinity of the robbery. We asked each of them if they'd seen anyone loitering in the area, anyone who looked suspicious. From each of them, we got the same answer. None of them could help us in establishing the identity of the suspect. The kickback on the license number came in from Sacramento, but when we checked out the information, we were no closer to apprehending the thief. The next morning, Thursday, August 14th, Frank and I met in the squad room.
16: Hi, Joe.
15: Morning.
16: How's my old buddy this morning?
15: I'm all right. You sound happy. The problem with Faye straightened out?
16: Oh, yeah, sure. Got home last night. Everything's great.
15: All right.
16: Hey, we started last night.
15: What's that?
16: Faye and me, we're going on a diet. Both going to lose a little weight.
15: Oh, that's nice.
16: Yeah, lose a little weight. Mm-hmm. Anything new in the market holdup?
15: No, the stats office should finish the run for us this morning. We can start checking out the possibles.
16: Yeah, it's a good thing I wore my walking shoes, huh?
15: I get it. Robbery Friday. Yeah. Mm-hmm. No, that's all right. We'd like to hear it. Mm-hmm. Yeah, sure. All right, we'll be out and see you. No, right away. All right, thank you very much. Bye.
16: What do you got?
15: Cashier out at the market, that Irma Watson.
16: Yeah.
15: Might have something for us.
16: What's that?
15: Well, she says she thinks she knows who the suspect is. Frank and I drove out to the market. We went upstairs to the office in the rear of the store and met Irma Watson. She was seated at a desk with a large ledger book opened in front of her.
18: I got to thinking it over last night after I got home about the holdup man.
15: Yes, ma'am.
18: There was something about him, the way he acted and talked, made me think I knew who he was, that I'd seen him someplace before.
15: Uh-huh.
18: I laid awake most of the night just thinking about it. Then all of a sudden it came to me. Right out of the air it came to me.
15: Yes, ma'am. Go ahead.
18: Well, I knew where it was that I thought I knew him from.
16: Where, ma'am?
18: Right here in the store.
15: You mean he's a customer?
18: No, he works for us right here in the store. That's where I've seen him. That mustache kind of fooled me for a minute, but not for long. I remembered.
15: What's the man's name?
18: I didn't remember that.
15: Oh, interesting.
18: Not last night, but I came down here this morning and started through the books and came upon it. Got it right here. Take a look for yourself. See? Right there.
15: That's Jed Ellsworth?
18: That's him. I'm sure of it.
15: Does Ellsworth work here now?
18: Well, yes and no.
15: Ma'am?
18: Well, he does and he doesn't. He's still got the job, but he ain't working right now. Got a leave of absence. He's got ulcers. Said he wanted to get him taken care of. Said he had to go out of town and see a specialist, get his ulcers fixed.
15: I see. When did he leave?
18: Last week. See, I got it right here. Last day he worked was Wednesday, August 6th. That was the last day.
15: Do you have his home address?
18: You just bet. Got it right here. Wrote all the information out for you.
15: Mm-hmm. Thank you very much.
18: It's him. I'm sure of it.
15: All right, Miss Watson, we'll check into it.
18: Only thing I can't figure out is that mustache.
15: What's that?
18: The mustache. I can't figure out how he could have grown it so fast. Takes longer than a week to get a mustache like that, doesn't it?
15: Well, it depends, doesn't it?
18: On what?
15: Where you buy it. Frank and I returned to the office to run the name Jed Ellsworth through the record bureau. While Frank went through the packages, checking the description we'd gotten of the suspect, I went down to the stats office and picked up the list of possibles that they had for us. 10:26 a.m. I met Frank back at the R&I counter. All right, how's it going?
16: It looks like we got a live one.
15: Hmm?
16: Got a Jed Ellsworth here pretty close to the description.
15: Yeah.
16: Record in the East, St. Louis. Done big time back there. Nothing locally, though.
15: What'd he fall for?
16: Armed robbery.
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15: We sent an immediate request to the authorities in St. Louis asking that they forward all available information on their suspect, Jed Ellsworth. 1:15 p.m., Frank and I drove out to the address we'd been given by the cashier at the supermarket. It was a one-story redwood house in the Beverly Glen area. We rang the front doorbell.
20: Yes?
15: We'd like to see Jed Ellsworth.
20: He's not here.
15: Well, do you know where we can reach him?
20: What's this about? He in trouble again?
15: Ma'am?
20: Jed in trouble again?
22: We'd like to talk to him, please.
20: You cops?
22: Or police officers.
20: Uh-huh. Figures. What's he done this time?
15: Well, it's just routine. We want to ask him a couple of questions. Where is he?
20: I don't know.
15: Well, he lives here, doesn't he?
20: Yeah, I don't know where he is. Haven't seen him since the day before yesterday. He's packed up and left. I don't know where he went.
15: Well, didn't he give you any idea where he was going?
20: None. Went through my purse, took what money I had, and shoved off. Don't much matter to me if I never see him again. I'd probably be better off.
15: Wonder if we could see his things.
20: You mean what he left?
15: Yes, ma'am.
20: Sure. Come on in. They're in his room. I'm about to throw him out. I don't want him, and I don't think he'll be back for him this time. Down the hall, this way.
22: Thank you, ma'am.
20: What are you after him for?
15: Well, it'll be a little better if we talk to him.
20: Sure. Don't matter to me. I'm through with him. Nothing but trouble with cops since we've been married. I didn't know he had a record when I met him. It wasn't until after we got married I found out he was a jailbird. Right after we got married, the cops started coming around asking questions.
15: How long have you been married?
20: 18 months. Met him back in St. Louis. Must have been right after he got out of jail. I didn't know a thing. Wished I did. Wouldn't have nothing to do with him. Giving me nothing but trouble.
22: Would you know if he has any people in California?
20: That I ever saw. He never talked about them.
15: Does he drive a car?
20: Jed?
15: Yes, ma'am.
20: No, he didn't own one. Whenever he needed one, he'd go to one of these rental agencies, rent one. This is his room. Stuff's there on the bed.
22: Thank you. I'll check it.
20: I'm going to throw it all out. Anything there you want, just take it with you.
15: I don't think that'll be necessary.
20: Well, the offer's still good. What you don't take, I'll throw out.
15: Your husband got any close friends at all in town?
20: Yeah, a couple other bums.
15: You give us their names?
20: Only one name I know, Larry Jessup. Him and Jed used to pal around all the time. I think his job at the store took up too much pal time. That's the reason Jed quit.
15: I understand your husband had trouble with his stomach, don't I?
20: Yeah, ulcer.
15: Was he under the care of a doctor?
20: Uh-huh. All the time taking pills and eating special things. Got to the point where nothing I cooked was right for the ulcer. We did nothing but fight all the time. Miserable 18 months. I'm glad he's gone. Never see him again. It'll be a week too soon.
15: Mm-hmm. Can you give us the doctor's name?
20: Yeah, it's on one of the bills there. Got it in with the rest of them. Reminds me, can you answer me something?
15: Well, what's that?
20: Am I responsible for his bills, the ones he ran of himself without my help? I got to pay him?
15: Well, ma'am, that's not a police problem. You better check with a lawyer on that.
20: A lawyer?
15: Yes, ma'am.
20: More expense. Seems like all I do is put out money for him. Boy, I'm glad he's gone.
15: Do you have a picture of him?
20: You mean like a snapshot?
15: Yes, ma'am.
20: No, Jed wouldn't let nobody take pictures of him. Said it was bad luck.
15: Mm-hmm. He had a mustache, didn't he?
20: Nothing said, no.
22: Ms. Ellsworth?
20: Yeah?
22: You know what's on these dictograph records?
20: Oh, those are mine. I'm a stenographer. Sometimes I do work at home. Those are mine.
22: Oh.
20: Just letters. It's the one thing he ever did for me.
15: What's that?
20: Made that box for records. Real big thing. Took him all day to make it. Just a plain, simple wooden box. You'd have thought it was a Taj Mahal. Only thing he ever did for me.
15: I see. Your husband get many phone calls here?
20: No, not that you'd notice. Larry'd call once in a while. I told you they was real pally.
15: Yes, ma'am. Did you ever hear any of the conversations by any chance?
20: Just on this end.
15: You know what they were talking about?
20: Not too good. They used to get real secret. You know, low voices. They were planning something, though. I don't know what it was, but they were planning something.
22: Well, this fellow Jessup, he drive a car?
20: Yeah.
22: You know what kind?
20: Yeah. New Hudson.
15: We got the address of the suspect's friend, and we drove back to the city hall. We made arrangements for a stakeout to be placed on the house, in addition to asking Mrs. Ellsworth to call us in the event that she heard from her husband. We ran the name Lawrence Jessup through R&I, and we came up with a criminal record for him. It listed several arrests for burglary and auto theft. According to his package, he'd never been convicted in California. We sent a teletype up to George Brereton, CII, in Sacramento, asking for further information on the man. 4:50 p.m., Frank and I left the office and drove out to the address given us by the suspect's wife. It was a large boarding house in the Hollywood Hills area. We talked to the landlady. She told us Jessup wasn't in, but that she expected him by 6 p.m. We asked if she'd ever seen a man answering Jed Ellsworth's description. She said that such a man was a frequent visitor in Jessup's room. 5 p.m., Frank and I and the company of the landlady checked the room. We found nothing to tie Jessup in with the robbery. We waited for him. 5:58 p.m., he came up the stairs and opened the door.
1: What are you guys doing here?
15: Police officers. This is Frank Smith. My name's Friday.
1: I still want to know what you're doing here.
16: Got a couple of questions we want to ask you, Jessup.
1: Go ahead. I got nothing to hide. Ask.
15: Where's Jed Ellsworth?
1: I don't know. I haven't seen him in a couple of days. Why?
15: Understand you two are pretty good friends.
1: We're friends. The guy's off his rocker.
15: How do you mean that?
1: What I said. He only got out of the can a couple of years ago. Right away, he's doing his best to get back in.
15: That right?
1: Sure. A couple of days ago, he called, said he had to see me right away. Had a big idea for both of us, make a lot of money.
15: Yeah?
1: Well, I don't want to have to work all my life, so I told him I'd listen. He laid out this big deal where he could knock off a supermarket. Told me he had it all planned, how it all worked out real good. Couldn't miss.
15: Mm-hmm.
1: I told him I didn't want no part of it. I could sure use the dough, yeah, but not to take a chance on going to jail for it. I already got a record. I had enough to do with cops to last me the rest of my life. Been lucky the last couple of times. It didn't fall, but I don't want to press. I'm punching a clock now, and that's the way it's going to be. I told him that.
15: Did he say he was going to go ahead with the job?
1: No, I just said I was crazy not to pick up some easy money.
16: You heard from him since then?
1: Yeah, I saw him yesterday. Came over in the morning. Told me to forget all about the market job. Said he realized it was wrong. Asked me to drive him out to Pomona.
15: What for, did he say?
1: Yeah, he said he'd walked out on Hazel. That's his wife.
15: Yeah, we know.
1: Said he left her and was going to Pomona. Had a job out there.
16: You drive him?
1: Yeah, to a motel there. I can show it to you if you want.
15: Is he still there?
1: I don't know. As far as I know, he is. That's where I left him. Sitting out there counting his money.
15: What money?
1: He told me he drew all the dough out of his and Hazel's account. Said she wasn't going to get any of it. Must have had about $4,000.
15: Uh-huh. You know what bank he had the money in?
1: No, he didn't say. I didn't know him and Hazel had that much. Of course, she works pretty hard. Thrifty, you know. Jed always said she was stingy. A lot of money.
15: Uh-huh.
1: Yeah, had it in this wooden box, all stacked in there real neat. Hard to believe.
15: What's that?
1: About the box. Jed's about the laziest guy I ever knew. Last one to work with his hands. Sure proud of it, though.
15: Uh-huh.
1: Said he made the box himself.
15: Larry Jessup, Frank, and I drove out to the motel in Pomona. We checked with the manager, but found that the suspect had checked out that morning. Fortunately, the room had not been cleaned yet, and we went over it. On a shelf in a closet, we found the wooden box that Jessup had spoken of. It was a duplicate of the one that we'd seen at the suspect's home. We told the manager we were taking it with us and asked her to notify us in the event Ellsworth returned. We asked if he had a car when he left. The manager told us he didn't, but that he had asked for the name of some automobile rental agencies in Pomona. Jessup and I went out to our car and waited for Frank to come back from the suspect's room.
1: Sure looks like he pulled a robbery, huh?
15: It seems to fit him real good, doesn't it?
16: Joe?
15: Yeah.
16: Look at this. Found it under the bed.
1: Phony black mustache.
15: We checked with the automobile rental agencies in the area. None of them had seen a man answering the suspect's description. We asked them to call us if such a man did come in. We drove by Ellsworth's house and picked up the wooden box that he'd made for his wife's dictograph records. Both of the containers were taken to the crime lab for comparison. We drove to the market that had been held up. All three of the victims were shown the false mustache that we'd found in the motel. All three said it was identical with the one that the holdup man had worn. After his investigation, Lee Jones said that the two wooden boxes were cut from the same piece of three-ply wood. Paint particles on the wood matched. The nails used were made by the same machine. The box we'd found at the motel was shown to both the butcher and the cashier. They said that it was the same one that the thief had carried. A local and an APB were put out on the suspect, asking that he be picked up for suspicion of robbery. For the next 3 days, the surveillance on the suspect's house was maintained. All of Mrs. Ellsworth's activities were observed. Sunday, August 17th, we got a call that the suspect's wife had left the house carrying a suitcase. The officers on stakeout followed her to the subway terminal in downtown Los Angeles. We met them there. Mrs. Ellsworth walked down to the landing and appeared to be waiting. Frank and I took over the surveillance. We waited. 9:30 p.m. 10. 10:15. 10:18 p.m.
16: Joe?
15: Yeah, I see him.
16: Looks like the description, huh?
15: Going toward his wife. All right, let's let him get together.
16: Yeah.
15: Yeah, that's him. Come on.
16: Hey, he sees us.
20: Jed, get the cops. Get out of here.
15: Come on, Frank. All right, Ellsworth, hold it up. Police officers. Come on, drop the gun, Ellsworth. You're not going to get out of here. Right, let's give it back to him. He's got
2: down. Come on.
3: He's hurt.
2: Yeah.
3: I'll get an ambulance.
2: Right.
20: He's dead. Did you kill him?
2: No, we've sent for an ambulance.
20: I didn't want him to get hurt. I didn't want him to get hurt.
2: Why didn't you call us when you heard from him?
20: I don't know. I don't know. He said if I met him, he'd give me some money so I could pay the bills we owed. He was going to give me some money. I was going to call you after I got the money. I was going to call.
2: Yeah, sure you were.
20: It's a chance to get out from under, get even. He didn't care when we were together. I was the one who worried about it. He never cared. He never paid a bill.
2: Well, don't worry. He's going to pay this one.
13: The story you've just heard is true. The names were changed to protect the innocent. On January 17th, trial was held in Department 97, Superior Court of the State of California, in and for the County of Los Angeles. In a moment, the results of that trial. Now, here is our star, Jack Webb.
2: Thank you, George Fenneman. You know, the Chesterfield you smoke today is the best cigarette ever made, and best for you. Now, that's a fact. And to my way of thinking, it's the very reason for you to change to Chesterfield. Try them either way, regular or king size. If you try them, I think you'll say with all of us, Chesterfield's for me.
13: Jed Warren Ellsworth was tried and convicted of robbery in the first degree and received sentence as prescribed by law. Robbery in the first degree is punishable by imprisonment in the state penitentiary for a period of from 5 years to life.

0: 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Technical advice comes from the Office of Chief of Police W.H. Parker, Los Angeles Police Department. Technical advisors, Captain Jack Donahoe, Sergeant Marty Wynn, Sergeant Vance Brasher. Heard tonight were Ben Alexander, Ralph Moody, June Whitley. Script by John Robinson. Music by Walter Schumann. Hal Gibney speaking.
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3: This is Don Reed, a police recorder working with us detective unit, just reporting in service on the night watch. You're going to ride with us tonight. Just where, your guess is as good as mine. 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This is it. This is real. This is Night Watch.
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3: We're rolling on a 211. That's a holdup. Ambulance has been dispatched. That indicates that someone has been shot or injured. In a matter of seconds, we'll be on the scene. No way of telling what we're going into. The uniform car will be coming in from the north. We're swinging in from the south. Traffic is light tonight. Gives us an opportunity to check the incoming cars. Just an outside chance, but there's always the possibility to observe a fast-moving car, which might be connected with a holdup. One more block to go. It's the liquor store on the corner. We're wheeling into the curb. Heading into the store. Motor officer just rolled up. Bill Hurd. Man lying on the counter. Blood flowing from a head wound. Broken bottles. Smell of beer and whiskey.
6: We got an ambulance coming from this.
3: I don't know if you got that. Victim has been hit over the head with a hammer.
6: But that, I wouldn't let him go. See, I had to fight him. He finally ran out. He went up Culver Boulevard running.
7: By himself?
6: Yeah. Man about 40, 45, sort of grayish brown hair, and sort of blue clothes, blue suit on, light blue, and very extremely nervous. He ran up the street.
7: Blue suit?
6: Yeah.
7: Glasses or a hat or anything?
6: No, nothing.
7: Which way? All by himself, what kind of a gun?
6: No gun. He hit me. I turned my back and he hit me over there with a hammer. He was going to hit me again and I started fighting him and wrestled him.
8: That's not your hammer.
7: How tall is he?
6: He's about 5'10.
7: 5'10? Gray brown hair. 5'10, how much did he weigh?
6: He weighed about 160 or 70.
7: Okay, which way did he go? North?
6: He went right up this way.
9: Now about 45 years of age.
7: In car?
9: On foot. On foot. Perkins is putting it out on the air right now.
3: Motor officer is taking off to cover the area. Suspect is possibly on foot. District uniform car coming in.
10: Directions they go?
6: He went east on Culver running by himself, one man, white male American, 45 years, gray-brown hair, light blue suit, 5'10", 160 pounds. We have the hammer in here. It's not a armed robbery. It's 211 slugging.
3: Over to our car to radio information.
6: 5-6 to all units. The description on this 211 slugging. Male white American, 45 years of age, wearing a light blue suit. Gray brown hair.
9: Well, the sergeant's sending that description out over the air to our other units in the field. Let's get back into the liquor store here and check out the man who has been injured.
3: Cameron of the district uniform car talking with the victim.
6: Anything around here? The tester register wiped everything he touched. Except the hammer. I wouldn't let it go. And he says, I want your money. I haven't got any. He says, I want it. So to pacify him, I says, well, let's get it on the register. And I kept holding on to the hammer, and so did he. So he came over this far, and he says, open the register. I said, oh, no, I'm not letting go of this. So I said, press the blue button. So he pressed the blue button, and the register opened. He grabbed whatever was in there. And he started wiping it out with a handkerchief. And I was getting kind of weak from the blow, so I started shouting at him, get out of here, get out of here. So finally he got scared and he ran out. I ran out, sort of dizzy-like, and I said, I've got to get, call a car. So I did, and that was it.
5: And you'll know him again when you see him.
6: Oh, yes, I saw him before. He's been around here, I'm sure.
10: He's been around here, sir?
6: Yes, he's been around here. Because, you see, I recognized, I said hello, and he says, I said, can I help you? He says, oh.
5: How much money did you get?
6: He must have taken about 10, 15, 20, 30. He took about $30.
10: $30 on your person?
6: No, he couldn't even touch me. I was holding on to the hammer. It's the minute since he hit me.
10: Oh, you're holding on to the hatchet.
6: See, what happened was, he asked me to get the beer, and I, like a fool, turned my back and started reaching for the thing. I just knew it was coming, and pow, he hit me with everything. I fell to the floor, and I was surprised I woke up. So I turn around, and there he is. He leaps down on top of me and starts swinging. I grabbed his arm, then I grabbed the hammer, and we started going around. We smashed the beer. I kicked him, so we both wrestled over here. And he opened this, asked me how to open this, and that was it. Then I scared him by saying, you better get out of here before someone comes in. And he left. But I still held on the hammer.
9: I think his prints will be on there, Sergeant.
11: I don't think so, Don. It's a pretty rough hammer. It's a little ball-peen hammer. He got hit over the head. The blunt end of it. But we'll take it out and try it anyway for prints.
9: Well, let's just hope. That sounds like the ambulance right now. Let's hope there are prints on that. Sounds like them rolling in now. Here they are. Here comes the ambulance rolling in.
3: Two attendants coming into the store with a first aid kit.
6: Lucky he didn't kill me. He had
3: examining
6: every
3: the wound.
6: Chance to hit me as hard as he wanted to. Is it all right?
5: Oh,
6: is it? Oh, swell.
3: And Lieutenant Machado is over here now to take charge. Sergeant Perkins is bringing him up today.
12: I said this. Lieutenant Olson, we notified that... Save
11: not as yet. The fellow that got hit here said that this man wiped all of his fingerprints off of everything he touched in here except for the hammer.
12: Yes. Mm-hmm.
11: The hammer's on down at the station.
12: Right.
11: And we can preserve that down there for Lieutenant Olson.
12: Right. Well, we'll get a teletype out.
11: Right.
12: See if
11: he got about... what was it?
12: Said $30.
11: $30 in cash.
12: $30 in cash. Yeah. All right. Has Lieutenant Conlon been notified?
11: Not yet.
12: Not yet. I'll notify Lieutenant Conlon.
11: Okay. Fine.
12: Right.
11: Right on. We'll handle it from here and let the car make the rest of the report.
3: Let's get back to the car. We have the weapon with us. The hammer used by the suspect to slug his victim. It's tied to a string so as not to smudge any of the prints. So, let's get back to police headquarters and the fingerprint bureau. Station. Sergeant Perkins is getting out an APB, an all-points bulletin on the suspect. Meanwhile, we're heading for the fingerprint bureau. See if there's anything turned up on the weapon yet. Lieutenant Olson and Officer Cameron are kneeling down on the floor, dusting the hammer. Let's see if they've done any good.
13: Hi, Lieutenant.
14: Hello, Don. How are you?
13: Swell.
14: Good.
13: Any chance of any prints?
14: Well, I believe we'll have some partial prints here at least.
13: Mm. Golly, that looks like a good one up high.
14: Well, all that depends on what we can find when we left it. Mm. Stuff from getting it off of wood isn't too satisfactory, but it's a pretty good finish on this handle. It's practically new.
13: Mm-hmm. I noticed that that's a black powder you're putting on there. What type of powder is that, Lieutenant?
14: Well, it's specially prepared fingerprint powder made out of lamp black. You get a lot of different things in it. Rosin. Anything that makes it adhere to the fluid.
13: It takes on a sort of a grayish color now. Will you photograph? I noticed there's several little smudges coming out here and there. Will you photograph that and the result will be a fingerprint?
14: That's right. Then, of course, we lift it and preserve it in that manner. We take it off of the article.
15: Well, so far we have the suspect down to a local. The victim of the holdup says that he's seen the victim at least three times in the last 6 months.
13: In the area?
15: In the area and in the store. All connections with him have been in the store.
14: The victim, Don, has he gone home or is he back at work?
13: He's been taken to the hospital, Lieutenant.
14: The hammer certainly has prints on it. I don't. We'll have to check them against the victim. If he was wrestling for this hammer, his prints may be the ones that come out good on here. However, we'll be able to tell as soon as we get the victim's prints.
13: Yeah.
14: This string that was tied on that hammer to pick it up and to bring it in here was one of the smartest things that the investigating officer could do. Ordinarily, you see, or at least in fiction, the detective will pick an article up that he's bringing into the eye bureau, into the crime lab. He'll pick it up in a handkerchief or a piece of paper, and that definitely ruins, or stands a good chance of ruining the print. But the way this was prepared, tying a string around so that it would balance, and he carried it in, not having touched it at all, I'm satisfied that I have the prints of either the suspect or the victim, because they wrestle for that hammer.
16: Well, all I can say is the bulk of it, I hope, is our boy.
14: That's right.
16: I hope so. Well, I want to head on down, so thanks a million, Lieutenant.
14: Okay.
16: See you later.
14: Bye.
17: Well, let's get back to Sergeant Perkins' office, see what's doing.
16: Check up the marijuana?
6: Yeah, we'll take a run over there. I know where the address is. Okay, I'll leave a report on your desk. Okay, right.
17: Hi.
6: Hi, Don. Well, we've done about all we can on that 211. Lieutenant Collin just called and gave us another assignment.
17: Yeah, what's that?
6: Well, he got a report back from a crime lab about some leaves found in a man's jacket. Seems it turned out to be marijuana.
4: You are listening to Night Watch and following the activities of a detective unit on its tour of duty. The people and sounds you are hearing are real, and the investigations are recorded in the field as they actually occur. We'll bring you the final results of tonight's action at the conclusion of Night Watch. And now we switch you back to Car 5-6 on patrol and to police recorder Don Reed.
3: In a moment, we'll be at the location where we are to interrogate the owner of a small dry cleaning establishment. Now, this is the information we have to go on. A man entered this store last week and left a jacket to be cleaned. An unusual type leaf was found in the pocket, which aroused the suspicion of the store proprietor. Of course, this was only a supposition on the owner's part until he notified the detective bureau and the samples were sent to the crime lab for analysis. Results? The leaves found were definitely marijuana. Well, here we are.

0: our job now. Locate the owner of the jacket in which the narcotics were found. Inside the store.
1: I'm Sergeant Perkins. Identification. You have some information.
0: Now, as to any further identification of who, what, or where, we're going to have to leave that part unsaid.
2: The kind of a loafer jacket in the pocket.
3: It was in the pocket. Well, we sent it down to the Los Angeles County Crime Lab, and there was sufficient leaf on these twigs to show that it was marijuana. When we run across stems, it indicates usually one of two things. Either that the person that has the stems has access to the plant itself growing someplace, or that he has had sufficient quantity that he has refined or used the leaf and didn't bother to get rid of the stem. They don't smoke the stem, they use the leaf of the seed. Usually indicates a pretty big deal. It's not just an average run-of-the-mill marijuana smoker. Now, whether or not the boy is smoking or pushing it or has access to it, that's something we've got to find out. We have run into some narcotics locally, which some young people are involved in, and it may tie into it.
2: Well, if I can help in a way, I will.
3: All right, well, thanks a million.
1: We appreciate your cooperation. We know where he works, so we're going to go over there and have a little talk with him. Thanks very much. Good night.

0: This fellow works around here somewhere, doesn't he?
1: Yeah, he works at the gas station right around the corner down here.
0: Yeah.
1: We'll swing around in back and see if this car is there. If it is, then we'll go in and talk to him.
2: Yeah.
1: This is it right over here.
0: Yeah. See, is that the license number?
1: Yeah, that's his car back there. Let's go check the car down. It's behind the building there. He can't see us.
0: Yeah.

0: of the suspect's car here. In behind this building. Now they begin to shake the car down and see if we can find anything that may indicate use of marijuana. Working now in the back of the back seat.
1: Three seeds. Four seeds.
0: Marijuana seeds?
1: Yeah. Mm-hmm. Right along the crack of the door here, see them?
0: Let's see.
1: See right here? There's one there.
0: Yeah.
1: There's one there.
0: Yeah. That means he's been blasting here in the car, doesn't it?
1: That's right.
0: Mm-hmm.
1: Look. See, there's one here and one here.
0: Mm-hmm.
1: There's two more there, right at the crack of the door.
0: Yeah.
1: All right, I'm going to take these two for evidence. We're going to leave these two in here.
0: Right.
1: So when we get the boy, we're going to show him that we found some seeds in the car.
0: Right.
1: Got it?
0: Check.
1: Okay. Let's go around and have a little talk with this fellow.
0: Right.
2: A cat.
0: What is that?
2: It's a cat.
0: Is that what it is?
2: He knows we're coming now anyway.
0: Boy, gosh, it jumped like I was shot. Better get around the building here now. Service station directly ahead. Let's move across the lot now to where the suspect is working.
3: See the fellow that owns the car out there in back?
4: Yeah.
3: We're police officers. Step inside. We want to talk to you.
0: Moving into the building. Suspect appears rather nervous. Short, heavy build. Hands covered with grease. He's wiping them off on a rag. Reaching for a cigarette.
5: Ready? Black sedan? You drive it tonight?
4: Huh?
5: You the one that drives it? No one else drives it, huh? See those two little seeds?
4: Yeah.
5: They came out of your car tonight. There's more of them still in the car. That's marijuana. Do you want to start telling us about it, or shall we tell you what we know?
4: Well, sir, I haven't had anything to do with it.
5: You haven't?
4: I used to run around with fellas that have, but I haven't myself. Because I haven't gotten in any trouble at all.
5: I'm not saying you got any trouble. I'm telling you, you had narcotics. You use them. You blast.
4: Oh, sir.
5: Now, there's marijuana twigs in your coat pocket. There's marijuana seeds in your car. There's more of them in there. I have to take you over and show them in your car. What about it?
4: Well, sir, those don't belong to me.
5: Where'd they come from?
4: Well, I don't know. There might have been somebody got in my car or something.
5: There might have been. But there wasn't. You can take that car of yours and turn it over to the state. Impound it on the narcotics violation. The state will seize it.
4: Well, sir, those seeds, I haven't the faintest idea how they've been in there. I used to do that, but it's been about 4 or 5 months since I have.
5: When's the last time you blacked?
4: About then.
5: What made you stop?
4: I just have decided that it's not doing me any good at all.
5: Where do you get your stuff from? Who?
4: Well, what I used to do, we used to just go down to Mexico again.
5: What about to Mexico?
4: Tijuana.
5: Who's we?
4: Oh, me and anybody else that could go.
5: Blasting your car?
4: We did it a couple of times.
5: Front or back seat?
4: Front seat, I think.
5: Well, we found seats in the front and back.
4: Well, I don't know how they got in the back seat then.
5: Well, you're in a spot right now. Now, when you go down to Mexico and get the stuff, what kind of stuff do you get? Get it with twigs in it?
4: Mm-hmm.
5: What do you pay for it?
4: $15 or so.
5: How many roaches do you make of stuff you buy?
4: I don't know.
5: I don't believe you didn't say the last time you blasted. Those seeds there are too fresh for that.
4: When somebody else has dropped them in my car.
5: But don't you think it's a little unusual for us to, if you haven't blasted in the last 3 or 4 months, that all of a sudden we get an investigation on it? We start going. We find marijuana in your car and marijuana in your jacket pocket.
4: Well, sir, I don't know why they were investigating.

0: investigate me.
1: Do you know why you're being investigated? Because you're using narcotics. Happens to be against the law.
0: I was, sir. I'm not anymore.
1: How often did you blast?
0: Just on weekends, sir.
1: How many did you blast at a time?
0: A couple.
1: You know, the state of California will seize any car which narcotics have been transported in. Because all they need is one little seed. We just brought two in to show it to you. We go back and probably get about 30 or 40 out of that car the time we get through. That's a lot of cigarettes, a lot of roaches.
0: So, I'll admit it.
1: You're going to be booked on a possession charge. Possession of narcotics. Get your coat on. Let's go on down to the station.
2: Here at police headquarters, the officers are busy making out reports, so let's go on into the detention room and talk for a moment with the young suspect that was picked up a short while ago. Glancing through the bars, his father is talking with him. Apparently they're through, they're just getting up. Let's go on in.
3: I'd like to ask you a few questions about your arrest. Would you like to discuss it?
0: Yes, I would.
3: Let's come right to the point. Why did you start smoking marijuana?
0: Well, I think it just... sometimes you feel, you know, there's not much to do. And it doesn't seem to do much for you. And I don't know, I guess it was just something to do.
3: Mm-hmm. How does smoking one of these marijuana cigarettes affect you?
0: Well, just kind of shuts things out from you. So it just has sort of a deadening effect. It doesn't, things aren't as sharp or as clear as they usually are.
3: Did you try to use this as a means of escape from everyday problems?
0: Well, I don't think that was the reason I started. I was, I guess I got running around with the wrong friends, and it was just everybody seemed like that was doing it.
3: Okay. I want to talk with your father for a moment. Sir, in just a few moments, this young fellow will be transferred down to Juvenile Hall, where he'll be held pending court action. How do you think he got started smoking marijuana?
4: Curiosity, probably. And if curiosity was what led youngsters in the teenage group to try marijuana, why doesn't that same curiosity take them to Juvenile Hall to see some of the results? I just hope maybe they'll try that rather than the marijuana.
3: Thanks very much.
5: What you have just heard is real, recorded as it actually occurred on The Night Watch. And now back to police headquarters and Chief W.N. Hildebrand.
6: The suspect in the robbery and assault case tonight is still at large. Our detective bureau is continuing the search, and every police department has been alerted to watch for a suspect answering his description. When this suspect is taken into custody, he will be charged with 211 Penal Code, the penalty of which is not less than 5 years. In the final case, where a young man was charged with violation of the State Narcotics Act, the subject was booked on Section 11-502 of the Health and Safety Code. Even more important than the arrest of this suspect was his personal realization that further contact with marijuana could lead to his possible addiction of an even more dangerous narcotic such as heroin and ruin his entire life. Night Watch is the result of many grueling hours of work and exposure to considerable danger to take you to the scene of action. But we are doing so for a purpose. You are hearing for the first time the decisions and problems your law enforcement officers must face in the field. If we succeed in bringing this message to just a few, then we are accomplishing our purpose in presenting Night Watch.
5: Thank you, Chief Hildebrand. You have just heard on-the-scene reports of your police force in action. Every voice, every sound has been real. Night Watch is brought to you through the cooperation of the Police Department of Culver City, California, and is produced by Sterling Tracy and Jim Headlock, with technical advice by Sergeant Ron Perkins, and is described in the field by police recorder Don Reed.
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In the animal world, there is the hunter and the hunted. Hounds and fox, hawk and sparrow, chicken and worm. We in the topmost species have also joined the hunt. But who is to judge precisely which of us are hounds or foxes as we enter the chase?

0: You're a reporter, huh? Sit down, Buster. And, give me a cigarette like a good fella. Oh, that's nice. If you see a nurse, slip me a high sign, huh? They got rules about smoking in the hospital. I ain't bad here, though. Not when you get used to it. This is my sixth trip. Once the lush, always the lush. Is that what you're gonna say? Well, my last time out, I really figured I had a beat. Like I told Doc Burton just before I left. Ain't gonna see me here no more, Doc.
1: You said that the last time, Harry.
0: Oh, this trip, I mean it.
1: One drink for you is one too many. You've got to make up your mind.
0: Sure.
1: Sure.
0: You sound like you don't believe me, Doc.
1: I'll believe you when you walk in here sober with a new suit of clothes and a job.
0: This last binge was a payoff, Doc. I got a gents' agreement with my liver. Nothing stronger than root beer for Harry Troll from now on.
1: I've heard that before.
0: But not for me.
1: Harry, there's a bar across the street.
0: Yeah?
1: You can't miss seeing it as you go. Think you can pass it by?
0: Just watch.
1: Good luck, Harry.
0: Same to you, Doc. Don't take any wooden aspirins. I passed up that bar and a dozen more on my way back uptown. I had a hunch about this deal. You see, my luck was always rotten. I thought if I could really hitch a ride on a wagon, there might be a change. After all, how far can you slide? I'd already reached bottom along Skid Row. Well, my luck sure changed, Buster. In cards and spades. It was on one of them side streets in the 40s where the wholesale jewelers hang their hats. I'm flat and I'm looking for a handout when I step on something gooey that sticks to my shoe. It's a wad of gum, see? When I bend down to peel it off, there's something else inside the goo. Something hard, with sharp corners. So I pull away the wad just to see what gives, and I find myself a diamond, Buster. A diamond the size of a prune.

0: Yes?
1: You're the boss here, mister?
0: Mr. Westhoff is out. I'm his assistant.
1: You buy rocks, don't you?
0: We are wholesale jewelers, if that's what you mean.
1: I got a bargain for you.
0: Oh?
1: How big is that yellow stone under the counter?
0: The topaz, 23 carats.
1: I got one bigger.
0: A topaz?
1: No, a diamond.
0: A diamond. Just one moment, please.
1: Well, don't you want to see it?
2: Get me the police.
1: Hey, wait a minute.
2: Hurry, please. Come back here. Hey, you, come back here, you fool.
1: How do you like that guy, Buster? I don't even have a chance to show him the rock, and he's yelling for the cops. Well, I'm halfway across town before I take myself a breather. If the ice is hot, that's just too bad. A steak means new duds and a job, maybe. I'm playing this break for all I can get. Well, I gotta be smart, Buster. So I make my next stop at 3rd Avenue Hole in the Wall, run by a guy they call Frankie the Fence.
3: Yeah?
1: You, Frankie?
3: Yeah?
1: I got a deal.
3: Who sent you?
1: What difference does it make? I got a deal.
3: What kind of deal?
1: This kind.
3: Where'd you get it?
1: Never mind where I got it. How much is it worth?
3: I still want to know who sent you.
1: Never hear of a guy named Corky. I'm a pal of his. Name a troll.
3: Did you say Troll?
1: Yeah, Harry Troll.
3: Wait there a minute.
1: Well, where are you going?
2: Just wait there.
1: Hey!
2: Get me the police, sister, and make it quick.
1: The fence was going to turn me in. I run like a jackrabbit till I was joking for air. Then I sat down on a curb near a hawk shop to think it over. What was I running for? What did I do? I found the rock legitimate, didn't I, walking along the street? But a crooked fence with the record itself was turning on the heat. All right, I'd settle for peanuts. A C-note, no questions asked. So I picked myself up and walked inside the hawk shop. One more try. It's yours for $100, mister.
4: $100 for a stone this size?
1: Take it or leave it.
4: Bring it a little closer.
1: That's close enough.
4: Just a little nearer. If you please.
1: Let go of my collar.
4: Stay where you are.
1: Let go of me, you chrome bum, before I... $50, mister. It's yours for $50. No, stay away from the phone. I'll sell it for $20. And don't go near that phone. $10, a fin. For the love of Mike, what's going on? Is everybody nuts?

0: It was weird, Buster. Positively weird. All right, so the rock I found was listed. Maybe it was hard. But half the time, they never even saw it, Buster. They just look at me once and call for a ball. How did they know I found it in the first place? How'd anybody know? The payoff came on the way back to my rooming house. I passed a cop directing traffic on a corner.
1: Hey, you!
0: Me, officer?
1: What's your name?
0: Black. Ernie Black.
1: Black. You got an identification in your wallet?
0: Identification?
1: Yeah.
0: Sure, I got one.
1: Let's see it.
0: Now?
1: What else? Next Friday?
0: Let me see. I had my wallet. I had my wallet when I left the house.
1: Quit stalling, mister.
0: Why, I swear I had it. I must have lost it, officer.
1: Okay, you're coming with me.
0: Well, why?
1: Because I say so.
0: I ain't done nothing, officer.
1: You ain't done... Come back here! Come back!

0: and the traffic stiffs, they all had my line. Tillinger himself never had it so tough like me. I could still hear his whistle. I was losing my wind, so I ducked into a subway station, tried to hide myself in a mob. First train was the Bronx Express. I pushed inside with a crowd. Just before they closed the doors, I looked at a dame I never saw before in my life, so help me, Buster. And she...
1: Oh, no!
0: Let me out of here. I tell you, Buster, it was enough to make the skin crawl right off of your back. Hawk shops is one thing, even cops, but strangers. I was being chased by every Tom, Dick, Nanny in town. Mind if I bum another butt from you, Buster? You smoke my brand. Well, I got out of that subway rhubarb and I hid in an alley until it got dark. Then I sneaked back to my furnished room like a worried weasel.

0: Who's out there in my hallway?
1: I see. Just me, Mrs. Boyle.
0: And who's me? Oh, you. So they let you loose from the booby hatch, did they?
1: Oh, I wasn't in no booby hatch, Miss Boyle.
0: No? What else do you call it, then? When you drink yourself silly and see purple canaries.
1: Oh, I'm cured, Mrs. Boyle. I ain't had a drink in 4 weeks.
0: Cured? What are you looking at me that way for? What's got into you, anyhow? You're as pale as a bedsheet.
1: No one of your bedsheets, that's for sure.
0: What?
1: Nothing.
0: Complaining about my linen, huh? Well, before you get so high and mighty, where's my rent? Where is it?
1: How much do I owe you?
0: You're 4 weeks overdue, that's how much. If I wasn't a poor woman with a heart as big as a bathtub, I'd have rented the room while you was laying up there in the city hospital with your pink elephants and polka dot snakes.
1: You never read the papers, do you, Mrs. Boyle?
0: What's the papers got to do with getting my rent?
1: Oh, you'll get your rent, Mrs. Boyle. Don't worry about it.
0: And when will I get it, may I ask?
1: Just as soon as...
0: As what, Mr. Troll?
1: Just as soon as I make a deal.
0: Yeah. And what kind of a deal would you be making? A deal to lap up half the gin in the country, maybe?
1: Look, you got any money?
0: None for you to borrow, mister.
1: Oh, I don't want you to lend me any. I got a bargain for you.
0: A bargain?
1: We can go into this as partners. We'll be rich. All I need is $50 or $60, Mrs. Boyle, and we'll have enough to take it easy for life.
0: Yeah, and what do you need the money for?
1: Leave town for a few days.
0: Leave town? What have you done?
1: Nothing, Mrs. Boyle. It's just that, well, I can close this deal in Chicago, someplace where I'm not known.
0: Look, it sounds to me like you're running away from something, mister.
1: Listen, I wouldn't talk if I was you. A guy who used to room here, that fella named Corky, he passed you stolen goods, didn't he? Don't think I wasn't wise.
0: You'll open that mouth of yours once too often, mister.
1: Oh, don't get sore. I want to treat you square, Mrs. Boyle. I tell you, I got something here that'll make your eyes pop out like marbles. This is worth a mint.
0: What is it?
1: Well, not here in the hall. Let's you and me go into your sitting room.
0: All right, let's see.
1: Now, come over here under the light. I got it tied in a handkerchief. Look.
0: Hey. Is that real?
1: It must be.
0: Why?
1: Oh, don't ask why. I tell you, I know.
0: Where'd you get it?
1: I found it.
0: In a pig's eye.
1: Honest. Found it on the street.
0: Let me take it in my hands.
1: Here. Just for a minute.
0: Look at it. Oh, it sparkles like crazy even under this light. A diamond.
1: Look, Mrs. Boyle.
0: All my life I've been wishing for a break like this. You know how long I've been tending this crummy room and house,
1: sure,
0: Harry.
1: Sure, I know.
0: 27 years. 27 years of taking $4 a week for a room from jerks like you. I've never been able to save. Never been able to put a little away so I could take my ease when the going got rough. But now... Now I get a break.
1: Well, listen, that's my diamond.
0: You know what it means, you dope. Free ticket to anywheres. Money in the bank. A mink coat, maybe.
1: Give me my rock back, Mrs. Boyle.
0: Let me go. Let
1: me
0: go of
1: back,
0: me.
1: You old buzzsaw. Before I bust your arm. Oh, fine partner you turn out to be. Right away, you're taking over the firm.
0: Oh, don't get sore, Harry.
1: Don't get sore. You did everything but swallow that rock.
0: I just kind of... run away with myself, that's all.
1: Maybe I should have gone someplace else. I can find somebody better to deal with.
2: Well?
1: Well, what?
2: I thought you was leaving.
1: Just don't get me sore.
2: Oh, Harry. You kid, you.
1: Huh?
2: What you must have done to get hold of that ice.
1: Well, I tell you, I didn't do nothing.
2: No, nothing at all.
1: Look, are we making a deal or aren't we?
2: You hear any complaints?
1: If we're making a deal, we're making it my way. Otherwise, no dice.
2: Yeah? What's your way?
1: You hear something?
2: Just now?
1: Yeah.
2: Oh.
1: Well, I could have sworn.
2: Let me take the rock in my hands once more.
1: Ah, first the $60.
2: And then what?
1: I'll leave town. I'll sell the rock.
2: Never show up again.
1: Oh, I wouldn't crush you, Mrs. Boyle.
2: Not much you wouldn't.
1: Listen, don't be a chump. Suppose I crossed. All you got to do is turn me over to the cops. Isn't that right? You know there ain't no place for me to hide once they got my number.
2: That rock must be worth plenty, Troll.
1: If I can get it cut and sell it piece by piece, we'll pick up 100 G's each with no trouble at all.
2: Come clean, Harry.
1: Huh?
2: Who'd you bury to get hold of that diamond?
1: I didn't bury nobody.
2: You must have bumped somebody off. The deal's too big.
1: Suppose I did, Mrs. Boyle.
2: Then don't tell me nothing about it.
1: I mean, you wouldn't turn me in?
2: To the coppers? What do I look like, a stoolie? Besides, you and me is partners. Right, Harry?
1: Right. How about that dough? Yeah,
2: you need 50, huh?
1: 50 or 60, maybe.
2: I heard you the first time. Now, wait here.
1: Well, make it snappy, Mrs. Boyle. I want to blow out of this town in a hurry.
2: Keep your shirt on. Here. Now, when will you be back?
1: Give me a week or 10 days.
2: Got any connections in Chicago?
1: No, not right now.
2: Well, I have. I'll give you the names.
1: Who's that?
2: How do I know? I can't see through doors.
1: But somebody for me. Don't say I'm here.
2: You think I'm crazy. Now, stay where you are.
1: What are you going to do, Mrs. Boyle?
2: Get rid of him.
3: You the landlady?
2: Yeah. I own the house.
3: I'm looking for a guy named Harry Troll.
2: Troll?
3: Little guy. With a face like a squirrel. You live here?
2: No.
3: You sure?
2: Moved out a week ago. Who are you, mister?
3: Plain clothes, squad.
2: And what do you want Harry Troll for?
1: When she asked him what I was wanted for, he must have lowered his voice because I didn't hear his answer. But a second later, I did hear.
4: No! Heaven help me! A light officer! He's in the next room! Get him out of my house! Get him out!
1: Lucky for me, there was a window in the back. I didn't wait to hear anymore. I just pouted. That did it, Buster. It took the starch right out of my spine. If that old battle axe would have covered up a murder for me... What did I do that made her want to turn me in? What's worse than murder, for the love of Mike? What did they want? There was a fog in the streets as I started to walk. Not even knowing it, I found myself ambling along near the river. The night was as black as the ace of clubs. But even if somebody recognized my pant, picked me up, I didn't care. I was tired of being chased, Buster. Tired of running like a rabbit with a hound dog on my tail. I had a rock in my pocket that'd keep me in clover for the rest of my life. But it didn't seem like they was going to let me cash in on it.
5: Hey, Mac, you got a match?
1: No, I ain't got no matches.
5: You got a quarter, maybe, for a sandwich and java?
1: You asking me for a handout?
5: Do you see anybody else around?
1: Keep moving, mister. I ain't got beans.
5: No?
1: No.
6: Maybe this'll change your mind.
1: What's that, a rod?
6: Yeah, a rod.
1: How do you like this guy? Business must be rotten along the Bowery.
6: Wipe that grin off of your puss.
1: Hock the rod, mister. Get yourself a steak. You ain't making time with me.
6: Up with the hands.
1: All right. Don't get nervous.
6: Don't get... What kind of joke are you, anyway?
1: Yeah, I'm a joker, all right. Joker in a real cold deck.
6: Hey, the rod's loaded, Jocko. I'm a nervous guy. What's funny? Hey, tie a can to the ox, Jocko. I don't like it.
1: So you hold me up. Well, you're a lucky stiff, mister.
6: Yeah?
1: You picked the right boy tonight.
6: Hand over your wallet.
1: I ain't got a wallet.
6: No?
1: I ain't got a dime in my pockets. But I got this.
6: What is it?
1: Can't you see?
6: Looks like a piece of glass to me.
1: You never saw glass look like this.
6: Now keep them hands where I can see them and tie, Jocko.
1: Why?
6: Shut up.
1: I tell you, I'm clean.
6: Not even a pack of butts. I picked myself a joker.
1: You picked yourself a winner, mister. You're too dumb to know it.
6: Yeah?
1: I'm holding a fortune here in my hand. You're looking for small change.
6: Still yapping about that hunk of glass.
1: Take it under the lamppost. Have a better look, mister. It's a diamond.
6: What?
1: A diamond, a piece of ice as big as your ear. And it's real, mister.
6: You're off, you nut.
1: Go on, take it. It's worth $500,000. Chop it up, sell it. You can get yourself a hunk of plush for life. No good to me.
6: You must be loaded, Jocko. What would a slider like you be doing with a rock that size?
1: You didn't think I was a slider when you held me up.
6: I didn't get a good look at you, like I got now. And I still can't see that pussy of yours clear in this fog.
1: You want the ice, sir, don't you? Make up your mind.
6: Come over here under the light. Now, let me see.
1: What you looking at me like that for?
5: No.
1: What's the matter with you?
5: No, keep away from me. Don't touch me, you creep. Keep away!
1: Even the heister. He took one look up my pants, started to run. He didn't even take the ice along. He just run. Like a guy with his screws loose. It was the diamond. It must have been the diamond. The rock was hard luck. It was like one of them stories I read when I was a kid. The stone was mixed up with something even worse than murder. And I'd get blamed for it. I had to get rid of it. I had to get rid of it now. I swung back my arm, and as hard as I could, I chucked that hunk of ice into the middle of the river. I was through with it. Finished. Now they didn't have nothing on me anymore.
7: You worry, Drew? I said, are you Harry Troll?
1: Yeah, I'm Troll.
7: Let's go, Harry.
1: Who are you?
7: Blank clothes squad. Just followed you down from your flat.
1: You got nothing on me, copper.
7: Let's go, Harry.
1: Now, the evidence is gone. See, I'm just an innocent bystander now. You can't put me in stir for something I didn't do.
7: Who said anything about putting you in stir?
1: You mean you're not arresting me?
7: No.
1: Where are you taking me?
7: Back to the city hospital.
1: Hospital? I don't get it.
7: Haven't you read the papers?
1: Oh?
7: Your picture's been on every front page in town.
1: Yeah, I saw the picture on the newsstand, but I didn't have enough nerve to buy a rag. I thought the newsboy might recognize me. All right, you got me now. What's the story? What'd I do?
7: You're a typhoid carrier, Harry. They found out right after you left the hospital. You're a menace to the community. All we want is to get you out of circulation and give you the cure.

There it was, Buster. Typhoid Harry Troll. They had my name all over the radio, my pen in every rag. Everybody in town was on the lookout, and everybody knew it but me. Oh, you gone so soon, Buster? I'll be out of here in a couple of days. My treatment's over. If I had that rock I threw away, I could live in gravy. I'd be rich, Buster. A house and a swimming pool all my own. I'd have 3 cars in my garage. I'd invite guys like you out to guzzle champagne caviar like slop hogs. Maybe one day that's just what I'll do. My luck changes. Meanwhile, before you go, Buster, are you bumming another cigarette?

In the animal world, there is the hunter and the hunted. Hound and fox, hawk and sparrow, chicken and worm. We in the topmost species have also joined the hunt. But who is to judge precisely which of us are hounds or foxes as we enter the chase?

The Chase was created and written for the National Broadcasting Company by Lawrence Klee. Featured in tonight's cast was Kermit Murdoch. Others were Bryna Rayburn, Roger DeCoven, Santos Ortega, Danny Acco, Court Benson, and Clem Fowler. Fred Collins speaking. The Chase is directed and transcribed by Walter McGraw. Next week, an unsuspecting groom finds himself pursued by a woman of mystery and violence as we follow The Chase.

With the arrival of spring, all of us seem to take on new interest in green growing things, the old fishing tackle, that batch of vacation folders, and the fact that spring will soon lengthen into summer. Yes, everyone is making plans, and so are we here at NBC. And our plans include you, our listeners, because we know that with the coming warmer weather, you'll have more time to spend with your NBC radio friends. Tonight, for instance, accompany First Nighter to the little theater just off Times Square for a dramatic story called Payoff. Then Arlene Francis will be honorary first sergeant on this evening's broadcast of Stars in Khaki and Blue. And as a special feature, screen actor Edward Arnold will be heard as the guest star. Later, Theater Guild on the Air invite you to hear a full-hour radio adaptation of Dear Brutus by James M. Barrie. Our stars will be Angela Lansbury, Madeline Carroll, and David Niven. Then listen while Jack Parr asks lucky contestants the $64 question. And on Monday evening, the Railroad Hour will co-star Gordon McRae and Virginia Haskins in the sparkling musical play Sunny. Then the voice of Firestone brings you Thomas L. Thomas. Later, George London is featured on the Telephone Hour. Then Paul Lavelle conducts the City Service Band of America. Next, NBC brings you a special feature, the Ohio-Florida Primary Preview. This broadcast will feature comments by political leaders and NBC commentators on the eve of these two important state primaries. Well, there you have a thumbnail sketch of the programs to be heard on NBC. Next, it's First Nighter on NBC.

The Avenger, sworn enemy of evil, is actually Jim Brandon, a famous biochemist. Through his numerous scientific experiments, Brandon has perfected two inventions to aid him in his crusade against crime as the Avenger. The telepathic indicator, by which he is able to pick up thought flashes, and the secret diffusion capsule, which cloaks him in the black light of invisibility. Brandon's assistant, the beautiful Fern Collier, is the only one who shares his secrets and knows that he is the man the underworld fears as the Avenger. And now, the Avenger and the Melody of Murder.

0: Milton. Go into the music room and see how much longer that piano tune is going to take. Oh, that infernal noise is getting on my nerves.
1: Yes, madam.
0: Oh, Hawkins. Has Mr. Carlton come in yet?
1: Not yet, Mrs. Carlton.
0: Well, the moment he comes in, tell him that I wish to see him. I shall be waiting here in the library. Now, see if you can get rid of that piano tuner.
1: Yes, Mrs. Carlton. Hawkins told me you wanted to see me, Rena.
0: Oh, yes, George. I'd like to talk to you.
1: Oh, say, who's at that piano?
0: The piano tuner. He should be finished any moment now.
1: Well, I'll close that music room door. That racket's off.
0: No, leave it open, George. There are a lot of valuables in there, and the servants are busy in the back of the house.
1: Well, all right.
0: Well, to get down to business, George.
1: Yes?
0: Were you able to persuade those partners of yours to lend you enough money to see you through?
1: No, Rena. Burlingame and Redford both refused to help me.
0: They're trying to squeeze you out, George. I always knew they would. I told you from the beginning that they were just using you. Well, what are you going to do?
1: Well, I won't let them get away with this, Rena. You know, I've put everything we had into that firm.
0: But where in the world are you going to get the money to cover up your end of the losses?
1: There's only one way. I hate to ask you to do it, Rena, but... Well, you'll just have to sell your jewels.
0: My jewels?
1: Rena, it's
0: no.
1: Our only chance to salvage
0: no,
1: anything.
0: No, George. I will not let you have those jewels. Why, they're all I have left. I won't allow you to sink them in a bad investment.
1: I don't think you understand just how desperate this situation is.
0: I understand, all right. I warned you from the beginning about Redford and Burlingame. Why, they're no better than common swindlers. I'm tired of their shady deals and million-dollar schemes.
1: Well, you seemed to like them well enough when the money was rolling in. And now, suddenly, just because they happened to guess wrong on a few investments...
0: A few investments that were big enough to ruin us.
1: We can still pull through. If you'll just be sensible, Rena. Let me raise a loan on your jewels and then...
0: I told you that I won't let you touch those jewels.
1: I've got to have them. If you won't lend them to me, then, Rena, I'm afraid I'll just have to take them.
0: George! George, you can't mean that.
1: There's no other way, Rena.
0: There has to be another way. I'm not going to let you make paupers of your wife and children. I tell you, I won't stand by and watch...
2: Rena. Oh, you shouldn't have... Oh, Rena.
0: George! George, what happened? Hawkins! Hawkins, help! George!
3: What's the matter, Mrs. Carlton?
0: It's my husband. He's been shot. Get a Dr. Hawkins, quickly!
3: Let me see. Oh. It's no use to get a doctor, madam. I think I'd better call the police.
0: The police?
3: Yes, from the look of the revolver on the floor. This was either suicide or murder.

0: Ann Collier. Dear, it was good of you to come.
1: Mrs. Carlton, I brought a friend of mine to help you. This is Jim Brandon, Mrs. Carlton.
0: Mr. Brandon. Mr. Brandon, I am innocent. But we can never prove it. The gun, everything...
2: Mrs. Carlton, Fern has known you and your family for a long time, and she believes you're innocent. If you are, we'll find a way to prove it.
0: But how? Why, the evidence is all against me, Mr. Brandon. Why, sometimes I sit here in this cell and wonder if I could have fired that gun without knowing or remembering anything about it.
1: Oh, of course you didn't. Suppose you tell Jim exactly what happened and let him handle everything for you.
2: Yes, Mrs. Carlton. Tell me the truth. That is one weapon that is stronger than any kind of evidence.
0: Yes. Well, where shall I begin, Mr. Brandon?
2: First of all, Hawkins, your butler, testified that you and your husband were quarreling just prior to the shooting.
0: Yes. Yes, that's true, Mr. Brandon. We were quarreling violently over money. My husband's firm had made a bad investment. His two partners, Martin Burlingame and Paul Redford, they'd been able to cover their losses. But my husband hadn't been able...
2: In other words, your husband would be forced out of the firm unless he could put up his share of the losses.
0: Yes. Yes, that's right, Mr. Brandon.
2: Now, about the shooting and the gun. Give me the details on that.
0: Well, you see, the truth sounds impossible and stupid. I can't expect you to believe me.
1: We want to believe you, Mrs. Carlton. Tell us what happened.
0: Well, you see, all of a sudden, a shot rang out and George sank to the floor. I ran to him and called for Hawkins, but nothing could be done. My husband was dead.
2: Then Hawkins noticed the gun on the floor.
0: Yes. I can't understand where the gun came from or how. All I know is that suddenly it was there.
2: A set of your fingerprints were on that gun, Mrs. Carlton.
0: Yes, I know. You see, I did a very foolish thing. I picked it up to examine it. I guess I couldn't believe my eyes.
2: Where was Hawkins when you picked up the gun? He says he didn't see you do it.
0: Hawkins was telephoning the police, I think. Oh, Mr. Brandon, I don't know. Everything became so confused.
2: Mrs. Carlton, we might as well face the fact that your fingerprints on that gun are conclusive evidence as far as the police are concerned.
0: I know, Mr. Brandon.
2: Naturally, they believe that single set of prints was made when you fired the gun, not when you picked up the gun to examine it.
0: If only Hawkins had seen me pick up the gun after the shooting.
2: But he didn't. So we only have your word for it.
0: I know. I know I can't expect them to believe me. But I'm telling you the truth, Mr. Brandon. I swear it.
1: Oh, Mrs. Carlton, please. You've got to be strong so you can help us prove you're innocent.
0: I'm sorry. Of course, Brandon.
2: Mrs. Carlton, think carefully now. Could anyone have been hidden in that room?
0: No. No, Mr. Brandon, I'm certain of that. There was no one there but George and me. The piano tuner was in the next room.
2: The piano tuner?
0: Yes. I remember hearing him drumming on the piano just as the shot was fired. So he couldn't have done it.
2: What happened to that piano tuner?
0: Why, I don't know. Why, I suppose he was frightened by the shot and just left.
2: Well, who was he? I'd like to question him.
0: Oh, I don't know that either, Mr. Brandon. He said that when he arrived that my husband had hired him. And George was quite a good musician.
2: Thank you, Mrs. Carlton. That will be all for now.
0: Tell me frankly, Mr. Brandon, do you believe the story I've just told you?
2: Yes, I believe you, Mrs. Carlton. I've learned that crime is often quite fantastic in its effort to outrun the law.
0: But can you help me, Mr. Brandon?
2: I'll do everything I can.
1: Don't worry, Mrs. Carlton. You're in good hands now. Jim doesn't believe the perfect crime exists.
3: Yes, Mr. Brandon, Carlton's death was a great shock to Mr. Redford and me. Upset our business plans completely.
2: Mr. Burlingame, let's stick to the facts. You and Redford knew Carlton was broke, and you were trying to squeeze him out. His murder made that easy for you.
3: Now, look here, Brandon. What are you trying to do?
2: I'm trying to get the truth of Carlton's murder.
3: Well, the police are convinced that Mrs. Carlton shot her husband.
2: Not so fast, Burlingame. The state still has to prove that.
1: Mr. Brandon and I think Mrs. Carlton is innocent.
3: Well, Miss Collier, I'm only repeating what the newspapers say. Excuse me. Say, can't you install that news ticker without making so much noise?
4: Okay, I'm almost finished.
2: What did you say that man's installing?
3: The news ticker machine. Redford must have ordered it. I didn't know anything about it until this workman came barging in here with it.
1: Mr. Redford must like his news hot off the wires.
3: Just another of his crazy ideas, Miss Collier.
4: Okay, mister. The machine's ready for use now.
3: Yeah. How do you turn it on?
4: You just turn that control knob on the right.
3: Oh, thank you.
4: When you hear the gong, that means that a big news flash is coming. I'll leave you here to try it out.
3: Well, excuse me a minute, Brandon. I'll turn on this machine and get the news. Since Redford's gone to all this expense, we might as well use it.
1: Jim, this interview's a failure. We haven't learned a thing from Burlingame.
2: We haven't finished with him yet, Fern.
3: An important news flash is coming over.
5: Burlingame, get back. There's a bomb in there. Fern, under the desk, quick. Burlingame!

0: Fern, we didn't get here to Redford's apartment in time. He's gone.
1: From the condition of this apartment, he certainly left in a hurry, Jim. I'm certain Redford is our man. He must have killed Cotton and Burlingame, and now he's hiding out somewhere.
0: Well, since we're here, we might as well have a look around and... Let's see, I'll take the closet, you take the desk, Fern.
1: Okay. But you don't sound as if you expect to find anything here, Jim.
0: Well, I was hoping to find Redford.
1: Gosh, it was a lucky thing for Mrs. Carlton. She was in jail when Burlingame was killed.
0: Yes, that's got the inspector baffled because even he has to admit there must be some connection between the two deaths. Find anything, Fern?
1: Not a thing here, Jim.
0: We might as well go to headquarters and report Redford's disappearance.
1: Jim, how did you know that explosion was going to happen in Burlingame's office?
0: Just after that third gong sounded, I heard a very light click. I wasn't certain it was a bomb, but it was no time to take a chance.
1: Well, it's a lucky thing for us we were on the other side of the room and had time to duck under the desk. Jim, do you think we should answer Redford's phone?
0: By all means. Here, I'll take it. Hello?
2: Redford, if you don't want to hang for murder, meet me in front of the check room at the Central Bus Terminal at 4 o'clock.
0: Who is this?
2: Meet me at 4 o'clock, that's all.
0: Hello? Hello? Hello? He hung up.
1: Who was it, Jim?
0: I don't know, but I'm beginning to smell a rat, Fern.
1: What do you mean?
0: If Redford is guilty, he has an accomplice. If he isn't guilty, someone is trying to frame him. Or, of course, that call could have been meant for the very man who received it.
1: You think it might have been meant for you, Jim?
0: Could be, Fern.
1: Well, what's our next step?
0: I'm going to the Central Bus Terminal to keep a very interesting appointment for Mr. Redford.

0: Jim, this bus terminal's practically deserted. Business can't be very good.
1: Don't let appearances fool you, Fern. I had Inspector White order the place cleared. The men around here are all plainclothesmen.
0: Oh.
1: Anything may happen here in the next 5 minutes, Fern. I'm not taking any chances on innocent bystanders getting involved.
0: Nice work, Jim.
1: Now, Fern, I want you to wait in that music shop over there in the arcade. You'll be safe there and still able to keep a sharp lookout on the check room.
0: Jim, I'm afraid for you. Don't go through with this. It's too dangerous.
1: I must keep this appointment, Fern. It's our only chance of cracking this case and stopping these murders.
0: Oh, but Jim...
1: Now
0: Jim.
1: Run along. It's almost time. Our man of mystery may appear at any moment.
0: Okay, Jim. Good luck.
2: Keep a sharp watch now.
0: I will, Jim.
3: Oh, good afternoon, miss. What can I do for you?
0: Why, I'd like to look at one of your record catalogs, please.
3: Oh, certainly. We have all the latest records. I'll be glad to play any of them you like.
0: Thank you. I'll look through the list first.
4: Clerk.
3: Huh? Oh, yes, sir. Did you find what you wanted?
4: Yes, I'd like to listen to this record, this Concerto Penseroso.
3: Of course, sir. I'll play it for you.

0: Make it a little louder, please.
1: Yes, sir.
2: Why, that's the workman who was in Burlingame's office. I'd better call Jim. Jim! Jim, come here, quick!
3: Get out of my way, miss!
2: Jim, are you all right?
3: I'm okay, Fern.
2: Hurry, then. There goes our man. He's getting away. Through the arcade, Jim, that way.
1: But what happened, miss? Where was that explosion?
2: There in the check room. Look, the whole place is a shambles.
1: I should say so. I better go and see if anyone was hurt.
4: Got away, Fern. Not a sign of him anywhere.
2: It was the workman that installed the ticker in Burlingame's office, Jim.
4: Fern, get that record off the machine.
2: Yes, Jim.
4: And bring it along.
2: Why do you need the record, Jim?
4: That concerto is a melody of murder.

0: There. That proves it, Fern.
1: Jim, nobody touched that gun. What caused it to go off?
0: The vibrations of that chord I struck upon the piano. They released the hair trigger of that gun.
1: That was the strangest thing I ever saw, Jim. You just placed that gun on the shelf between two rows of books, and all of a sudden it went off and fell to the floor.
0: Our killer posed as a piano tuner and used that ingenious method to kill Calvin.
1: But that bomb in the news ticker machine, Jim, was it set off by vibrations, too?
0: Yes, Fern. The slight movement caused by the vibrations of the gong released the delicate hairspring pin of the grenade planted inside the machine. That's how the explosion occurred. And the same thing happened at the bus terminal. The criminal left a bag containing the grenade in the check room.
1: Then went into that music shop in the arcade and 4 o'clock had a certain record played.
0: Exactly. Now, let's add up the facts we know. That man in the music shop could be working for Redford. Now, if he isn't, then Redford is his next logical victim. Also, he's very anxious to get me off the case.
1: I'm anxious to get you off this case, too, Jim. It's fantastic and horrible. Every time I hear music, I'll be afraid for our lives.
0: Oh, we can't give up now, Fern. We know what the criminal looks like and how the murders were committed. Those facts are bound to lead us somewhere.
1: Well, before we start chasing down any more clues, I'll have to change my shoes. When that criminal ran out of the music shop, he stepped on my foot. Look at this big mark on the toe of my shoe.
0: Fern, give me that shoe. That dirt mark is evidence.
1: Evidence?
0: Yes, a laboratory test of that dirt may tell us exactly where to find the murderer.

0: This is what I've been looking for.
1: What is it, Jim?
0: Look, in these books Mrs. Calton turned over to me, there's a record of a farm the firm of Calton, Burlingame, and Redford bought about 5 years ago.
1: Why is that important, Jim?
0: Because that farm proved to be a very good investment. Shortly after it was purchased, it was found to be rich in bauxite.
1: I still don't get it.
0: That dirt I analyzed from your shoe contained bauxite.
1: Oh? Who owned the farm?
0: Chester Moreland. But it seems to me old Moreland died about a year ago.
1: Doesn't this put Redford on the spot, Jim? It shows how much he had to gain by the death of his two partners.
0: Yes, but it could mean something else entirely. Fern, get your things. We're going for a drive.

0: Jim, I think we should have brought the inspector and some of his men along. I have a feeling we're going to run into trouble out here.
1: Well, the inspector wasn't at headquarters, Fern. I left word for him to join us in half an hour. Anyway, there's always a chance that this may turn out to be a wild goose chase.
0: Oh, I hope not.
1: Oh, here's the road where we turn in. There. Well, that's the old Morland house up there ahead.
0: It looks deserted, Jim.
1: Yeah, probably hasn't been lived in since Carlton's firm took over the farm.
0: Why are you parking so far away from the house, Jim?
1: Fern, I want you to wait here in the car.
0: Oh, Jim.
1: Listen, Fern. Somebody's playing the piano in there.
0: Yes. I guess this is the place you're looking for, all right. Jim.
1: Yes, Fern.
0: Let's arrange some sort of signal in case anything goes wrong in there.
1: Okay. If I want you, I'll play the small flower rondelay on the piano.
0: And I'll come running, Jim.
1: Don't be frightened, Fern. I think everything will be all right. I'm going in there as the Avenger.

0: Well, Uncle, your day of vengeance is at hand. I, Curtis Moreland, have kept my promise to you, even though you're dead. Uncle, your last enemy dies today. And we'll have our farm back. Carlton, Burlingame, and Redford. Ah. They were no match for me, Uncle. I've murdered two of them, and Redford dies within the hour. All with my music, Uncle. The music that you taught me.
1: Curtis Moreland.
0: Who's there? Who called my name?
1: It's the Avenger, Moreland.
0: The Avenger? Where? I can't see you.
1: Get away from that piano, Moreland. The Avenger knows your secret. There's a discord of death in the music you play.
0: Yes, there's death in it. Death and vengeance. And the music won't stop until all three of them are dead.
1: Where is Redford?
0: In a few minutes, Redford will die. Nothing can save him. Not even you.
1: Where is he?
0: I have but to strike a certain chord. And he will be blown into a thousand pieces.
1: Moreland, nothing can be gained by murder. Spare Redford.
0: No, Avenger. He's doomed just like the others. But I would torture him a little first. I'll have him listen to the dirge of doom before I strike the final chord. What are you doing, Avenger? Get away from this piano. No hand but mine must touch these keys. Stop it, I say, stop it!
1: A simple rondelay can break the spell of your vibrations, Moreland.
2: What is it, Avenger? How can I help you?
1: Young lady, Redford is in this house. Find him and get him out. Hurry.
2: Yes, I'll find him, Avenger.
0: I've made a promise to a dead man, and I must keep it. You're a fool, Avenger. I can still outwit you. There is another piano in this house. And even if it means that I must die, I'll strike the proper chord on it. Then, Avenger, you'll see a whole wing of this house explode and collapse into a deserted mineshaft.
1: Moreland, come back! Moreland! I can hear you, Fern. I'm coming in a moment.

0: Jim, when I saw the whole wing of that house collapse, I never thought I'd see you alive again.
1: Moreland locked the door after him, Fern. Otherwise, I would have tried to save him.
0: Well, it's nice to be back here safely in the laboratory, Jim. I hope we never have another case like this. My nerves won't stand it.
1: We'll do some routine work on the telepathic indicator for a few days and give you a chance to get back to normal, Fern.
0: Well, now to bring your notes up to date on this case, Jim, what shall I list for the motive of Curtis Moreland's crimes?
1: Revenge, Fern. That farm had belonged to Curtis's uncle and would have fallen to Curtis at the old man's death. But Carlton and his partners discovered a very rich deposit of bauxite there and persuaded old Moreland to sell the farm. It drove young Curtis mad to watch those partners get rich at his uncle's expense. And when the old man died, Curtis vowed to get even and reclaim his heritage.
0: Well, we saved Redford anyway. He's promised to face the music and see that Mrs. Carlton gets her husband's share of the business.
1: Which is just about where we came in on this.
0: Yes. What's that?
1: take it easy, Fern. It's only the piano tuner. We ruined the tone of my piano with those vibration experiments. So I decided to have it tuned.
0: Oh, Jim, I don't think I'll ever be able to enjoy piano music again.
2: All characters, names, places, and plots used in the Avenger program are fictitious. Any similarity to persons living or dead is purely coincidental.
3: This is a thought. A thought. A thought. Remember, listen for another adventure of
2: The Avenger.
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18: Hey, Johnny, listen. This is Steve.
17: Steve?
18: You know, Steve Yoakum.
17: Oh, yeah, way out there in, where is that, Steve?
18: Kalispell, Montana.
17: Oh, yeah.
18: You know, Forest State Mutual.
17: Right, well, what seems to be the trouble, Steve?
18: Listen, can you fly on out here right away, Johnny?
17: Sure, I guess so. What's up?
18: One of my clients, John Turner Whitcomb. Rich old man. Got him insured for nearly $500,000.
17: And?
18: Well, if what it looks like has happened, the company's going to be out almost $1 million. You know, because of the double indemnity.
17: For accidental death.
18: Yeah. If, like I say, that is the way it's happened. I mean, if it's happened at all.
17: Well, is he dead or isn't he?
18: That's the trouble. I don't know. Not for sure.
17: What do you mean?
18: I mean, that's what you better get on out here and find out for us.
17: All right.
18: And if he is dead, whether it was accidental or it wasn't, but if he isn't dead, well... That we got to know about, too. But if he is...
17: All right, Steve. I'll be out to see you.
18: What I mean is... Okay, Johnny.
17: Right.
18: Listen, if you can catch a plane tonight, you ought to get here sometime in the morning. I'll be waiting for you at the airport.
17: Well, first I'd better check a schedule of me... Hello? Hello? Okay, Rattlebrain. I'll be there.
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17: Yours truly, Johnny Dollar.

0: 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Following is an account of expenses incurred during my investigation of the Yak Mystery Matter. Expense account item one, 10 cents for a morning paper. After carefully checking meteorological reports for a slant on the weather in northwestern Montana, I made sure to throw some gloves, heavy woolen socks, and a set of long-handled underwear into my luggage. Item two, $5 for a cab to Bradley Field. Item three, $145.50, plane fare. It was almost 9:30 a.m. by the time we sat down at the small but prosperous-looking city of Kalispell. And true to his word, young Steve Yocum was there at the airport. We piled ourselves and my luggage into a Jeep that had the side curtains up, but no heater, and then took off.
1: Now, reaching back of you, Johnny, swap that top coat of yours for a sheepskin you'll find back there. You're going to need it where we're going.
0: Well, where's that, Steve?
1: 130-140 miles up to the Yak.
0: The what?
1: Up near a town called Yak, if you can call it a town. Just a glorified crossroads. Maybe 40, 50 people living around there. Put it on. You'll need it.
2: Well, you're the doctor, Steve.
1: Yeah. We're going in real snow country.
0: You still haven't told me why.
1: Well, that client of ours, John Turner Whittacombe, made a lot of dough in lumber. When his wife died, he retired.
0: So?
1: He and his good-looking daughter, Valerie, is his only child, and her husband, Lou Larson, took off last week for a little vacation. Little hunting, maybe, out of Shorty Bessem's camp. That's up in the rugged country east of Yak, over near Lost Horse Mountain.
0: And what's happened to him?
1: Well, I got a call from Shorty Bessem just before I called you. Seems the weather had calmed down for a couple of days, and Whittacombe and the kids took some gear and horses and went out hunting.
0: Hunting at this time of year? What for, Steve?
1: Well, that's what I don't understand. But they went out anyway, over Shorty's protest.
0: Oh?
1: Yeah, they not only didn't come back, but Shorty hasn't been able to find hide nor hair of him.
0: Oh, fine. Ninety miles out of Kalispell on Route 2, we stopped for lunch at the colorful sawmill town of Libby, a kind of headquarters and main supply point for the logging operations in that area. And then we cut north on one of the worst roads that I'd ever traveled. Yeah, the snow plows had been through, but that was all. And what's more, it clouded up. And then what started out as a cold drizzle turned into a heavy, wet snowfall in the middle of May yet. Steve had called it rugged country, and he wasn't kidding. Most of what we passed through was heavy forest land, spots almost impenetrable, except perhaps for the logging trails here and there, lots of big trees, jungle of heavy, tangled undergrowth. Not a good place to get lost.
1: Mighty good hunting country, too, Johnny. I mean, when the weather's good. Lots of bear, wolves, mountain lions, lots of things.
0: At Yak, we stopped long enough to fill up with gas. That's item four, 470. And then plunged into the deep forest, going eastward on, believe it or not, an even worse piece of road, following a vague sort of wagon path through the trees and the heavy snow. Only a four-wheel drive would ever have made it. It was after 5 p.m. by the time we finally got to Shorty Bessem's camp. But there, in the big log cabin, or rather lodge, Mrs. Bessem, a bright-eyed, sprightly old lady, took one look at our frostbitten faces, sat us down in front of a roaring fire. That stone fireplace was big enough to walk into. Logs burning in it were over a foot thick. And then she poured us full of strong, steaming coffee, heavily laced with rum. And I began to feel warm for the first time in hours.
3: Well, I told him, Mr. Dolly.
0: Yes, Shorty?
4: Yes, sir. Shorty told Mr. Whittacombe and those young kids they oughtn't to pack out in those woods without him going along with them.
3: Yes, sir. I told him, Mr. Dolly. I told him likely there might be another snow coming up, too.
4: But Mr. Whittacombe just wouldn't listen to him. Here, now, have some more of this.
0: Oh, no, thanks, Mrs. Bessem.
4: Oh, name's Kate, and you know you need this. You two still look a little blue around the gills in the cold out there.
0: Thank you.
4: Put some more rum in it, Shorty.
3: Huh? Oh, sure, Kate.
4: You too, Mr. Yocum.
1: Huh? Oh, don't mind if I do. Thank you.
4: Yes, sir. Mr. Whittaker just wouldn't listen. Him having been such a great hunter all over the world so much, over in Africa, over in Kilimanjaro, Kenya, and all those other places he talks about, all around high mountains, all kinds of weather. Just wouldn't listen.
3: Now, just wouldn't listen.
4: Ask me. I think he was trying to prove with that son-in-law that young Larson was really a man up in this country.
3: But at least he promised he'd be back the next morning, so, well, I let him take some of the horses and go.
4: Then it snowed a bit that night.
3: Yeah, snowed a bit.
4: When they didn't come back, well, that's when Shorty rounded up the Branson boys and Sid Keeler from over near the ranger station. They started looking.
3: Yeah, yes, sir. Yes, sir. They started looking up until dark yesterday and most of today.
4: Out of that snow, they couldn't even find their tracks.
3: No, couldn't find their tracks. And they hadn't said where they was going to, so all we could do is look at all the likely places, but we didn't find a sign of them.
0: Well, then, Steve, how did you expect me to find them when these people who know this country so well can't do it?
1: Well, I know, Johnny, but...
3: Now, wait. Listen.
0: What is it, Shorty?
4: Why, yes, that's a horse out there.
3: Oh, maybe they're back. They're all right after all. Come on, boy. All
0: right. No, look.
3: What's that?
1: Johnny.
3: Good Lord.
0: Yeah.
4: What's the matter, Shorty? What is it?
3: It's that son-in-law, young Larson, out there.
4: Well, don't just stand around outside there talking about it. Get him in here.
3: Yeah, but he's just laying there in the saddle like
0: Come on, come on. Let's see if he's still okay.
3: Larson. Larson, you still alive?
0: Steve, give me a hand with him. Help me get him out of that saddle.
1: Sure, Johnny. Here. Here now.
3: He's still alive, Mr. Dollar?
0: I don't know, Shorty. I don't know.
4: Well, get him inside here where I can do him some good.
0: But easy now, Steve. Easy with him.
1: Yeah, Johnny.
3: I'll take care of the horse.
0: Lou Larson was still alive. And I wondered how a city boy... That was obvious from his soft hands and pale complexion, his general build. I wondered how he had managed to survive when the others... But it was well into the night by the time Kate brought him around, enough to tell us what had happened.
2: They're dead. They're dead, Mr. Dollar. Mr. Whittacombe, my Valerie.
5: Oh, that poor, lovely little girl.
0: Where, Lou, and how did it happen?
2: Somewhere. Somewhere on the south slope of Lost Horse Mountain.
0: Yeah.
2: At least, that's where Mr. Whittacombe said we were.
5: Now, boy, you just get some more of this hot coffee inside of you.
3: Yeah, boy. Get some hot coffee in you.
2: Thanks. I'm feeling all right now, I think.
0: Go on, Lou. What happened?
2: When the snow came, he said we better make camp, not try to get back here.
5: Now, that was wrong of him. He didn't know this country at all.
2: I wondered about that, too, Kate. It was getting dark. He found a kind of shelter and built a fire. It was under some big rocks beside a real deep crevice.
5: On the side of the Lost Horse Mountain?
2: Yes.
5: Oh, Lordy, B, that was Dead Man's Hole.
2: It was very narrow. Very deep.
5: Yeah, it's a death trap. That's all it is, a death trap.
3: It's a death trap. That's what it is.
2: He told me to go look around for some more wood while he and Val try to make camp.
3: But a fire? Under the snow that piles up there?
2: Dollar, if my horse hadn't followed me, we'd have died out there, too. Maybe it would have been better if I'd stayed with him with Valerie and died with her.
0: Easy now.
2: She was my wife, Mr. Dollar. I loved her very much.
0: I know, Lou. Go on, please.
2: I only got a couple of hundred feet away when I heard that terrible sound. Like thunder.
5: An avalanche. That's what it was.
2: And I looked back.
5: And that's what's taken the lives of more people in that awful chasm. It's a death trap, I tell you.
3: It's a death trap.
0: Go on, Lou.
2: All I could see was thousands of tons of snow and rocks falling down where I'd left them, rolling everything, even their horses, into that chasm. It was terrible. Terrible.
5: All right. Now, son, you just take yourself another drink of this, and then you sleep a while.
2: Thank you, Kate. So tired. So tired.
5: Sure you are. Here, you men help him into bed.
0: Yeah, come on. Shorty, give me a hand.
3: Yeah, sure, Mr. Dolly. We'll put him in what was Mr. Whittacombe's room. It'll be warmer there.
0: That's a good idea. It'll also give me a chance to...
3: What's the matter, sir?
0: Come on. Let's get him to bed.
3: It's getting kind of late, Mr. Dollar. The other folks are all asleep.
0: How far is it to that canyon, Shorty?
3: Oh, a couple hours if you know the way. If you don't know the way, in this kind of weather, it could take a couple of days, like it did young Larson. Awful easy to get lost out there.
0: Mm-hmm.
3: But if you're thinking of going out and trying to find them, Mr. Dollar, there's no point in it.
0: Why do you say that?
3: Well, like Kate said, they're not the first to have fell in Dead Man's Hole. But nobody's body has ever been drug out of it.
0: Why not?
3: It's too deep, too dangerous, too easy to start more rocks sliding down inside of it.
0: Well, I'll take your word for it.
3: Most anything would start a slide there. Build a fire under the snow overhang on top of that rock he was talking about, you'd start a snow avalanche.
0: Really?
3: Yeah. Just fire a shot on some of the smaller rocks on the side, you'd start them tumbling down. Why, even a little animal walking around up there would do it.
0: I wonder.
3: Oh, it's happened many a time, Mr. Dollar. Read up in all the books that ever been wrote about this part of the country. Yeah. Well, now, Mr. Dollar, I don't know about you, but it's late and everybody else is to bed, so why don't you and me hit the sack too, huh? Nothing more we can do tonight anyhow.
0: You go ahead. I'll be along shortly. I don't know what I was really looking for there in Lou Larson's room. And I had to be very quiet. But then, in one of his suitcases, under a pile of shirts, was a piece of a topographical map. A map of the area surrounding Lost Horse Mountain. At one point on the south side was a check mark to what was obviously a very deep, narrow canyon. And there was a book, too. The Legend of Lost Horse Mountain. All right. Reason for suspicion? Sure. But that was all. Or was it all? The next morning was, surprisingly enough, quite warm, though heavy storm clouds raced across the sky.
3: You never know this time of year, Mr. Dollar. One day it'll be hot like this. Next it'll be freezing up again, or maybe snow.
0: I knew now that I had to have a look down into Dead Man's Hole, and before another avalanche could fill it up some more.
3: That happens 8, 10, 15 times a year. They'll never fill up that big chasm. Washes out in the summer floods anyhow.
0: Over his protest, Shorty and I set out on a couple of the horses, armed with pick and shovel and a pair of binoculars. As for Steve Yoakum, who'd struck me as being pretty useless in a situation like this, I left him behind to look after young Larson, still asleep in Whittacombe's bed.
3: I don't like those clouds, Mr. Dolly. Chances are we're going to get a lot of rain.
6: Well, it's a chance we'll have to take.
3: But if you think I'm going to let you lower yourself down in Dead Man's Hole to look for a couple of bodies that are probably all covered up anyway...
6: Sorry, Shorty, but I have to. Now, let's get there before this storm breaks.
0: But we didn't. And when a storm hits that part of the country, it isn't fooling. Together, Shorty and I stood on the lower, the firm edge of that canyon, the only safe part of it, across from where the others had been.
3: Look! There they are, down there.
6: I see them.
3: The rain has melted away the snow that covered them up. But we'll never get to them.
6: Let me have those field glasses.
3: Oh, sure, here.
6: Thanks.
3: This rain will also cover them up again with all the rocks and stuff. It'll wash down there, and that'll be the end of them.
6: Oh, no, it won't, Shorty. Break out those ropes and help me down there.
3: Now, don't you try it, Dolly.
6: Come on. Help me rig a line.
3: Now, I tell you, you're crazy.
0: Sure, I was crazy. But what I'd seen in the glasses had told me that Mr. Whittacombe and his daughter had been murdered. Before they'd been thrown into that canyon. Bullet holes in their heads. Slowly, I worked my way down toward them, careful not to dislodge any rocks or rain-soaked clumps of gravel. And now, even without the glasses, I could see the bullet holes.
3: Now that you're sure, come on back here. Come on back up, Dollar.
7: Just another few feet so I can get a line on them and we can... What was that?
3: That wasn't no thunder. Dollar, that was a rifle shot.
7: I know.
3: From lengthwise down the canyon. It hit that rock on the other side, broke it loose.
7: I know.
3: Look out. Another avalanche. Dollar!

0: How Shorty Bessem ever managed to haul me up out of that pit of death with tons and tons of rock and mud pouring down all around me from the far side of the chasm, I'll never know. But somehow he did. And then, panting from exhaustion, we lay there, well back from the edge, the blessed rain in our faces.
1: I'm sure they was rifle shots, Dollar. I'm sure of it. And when I saw one of the key rocks blasted away over there and start another slide again...
2: And I'm betting it was the same rifle that was used to kill Whittacomb and his daughter before they were thrown down in there.
1: Young Larson.
2: He knew how easy it was to start a slide at this spot from a book that he'd read. One of those that you talked about. And he knew that nobody but a fool like me would try to come here and look for those bodies.
1: Well, why, Dollar? Why?
2: Money. Whittacomb didn't like him, did he?
1: No, sir. That's true.
2: Kate said that Whittacomb brought him out here to see if he was really a man.
1: Yes, sir. That's true.
2: And that means he didn't like having young Larson married to his daughter, in line to share all of his money when he died. Valerie was his only child.
1: That's true, too, Dollar.
2: But why should Lou share it? By getting rid of both of them, he could have it all.
1: That is true.
2: Sure it is.
1: But he seemed awful sorry about losing that Valerie.
2: Oh, sure. He broke right down and cried.
1: That he did.
2: Sure he did. But he also recovered pretty darn quickly, Shorty, in order to go on with his explanation of what was supposed to have happened out here.
1: That's true, too.
2: But believe me, the only reason that Larson ever married that girl was to get his hands on the old man's money. Certainly never did any work with those hands of his.
1: So maybe Kate is right. I mean, despite the way she's taken care of him after he came in, well, she just didn't like him, didn't trust him.
2: Wait a minute, Shorty.
1: Huh?
2: If he's still around here and armed with a gun, I mean those shots.
1: No, he was still asleep when we left, and that insurance man, that Steve Yoakum, is watching over
2: him. He was supposed to be watching him. He could have slipped away from Steve.
1: Now, maybe Larson saw the slide and thought it killed us both and went back.
2: Maybe. But if he is still around...
3: Right here, Dollar.
1: Huh?
3: Now... Don't move, either of you.
1: Put down that rifle now, Lou.
3: Not a chance, Shorty.
2: Then all I said was true, huh, Lou?
3: Of course it was, Dollar. But nobody else will ever know it. How nice of you to come out here. We're another rock slide, and this time a big one will take care of you.
1: What you gonna do, Larson?
3: Very stupid of you, Dollar, to go through my things last night.
2: Wasn't it pretty stupid of you to come out here after us?
3: Who came where? So far as anyone knows, when I left the lodge, it was simply to wander aimlessly about in the woods in a sort of delirium following my state of near exhaustion.
2: That pretended state of exhaustion.
3: Fooled you, didn't I? And Shorty and his wife, even that stupid insurance man.
1: I should have realized your horse Betsy was in too good shape when you brought her in last night.
3: Of course, Shorty, because Betsy and I had been perfectly comfortable in your hayshed, the other side of the property, all the time we were supposed to be missing.
1: So, now you got to us. What you gonna do, Larson?
3: Me? Nothing. You're gonna do it for me. Up on your feet now.
1: Huh?
3: I said up on your feet. Come on.
1: Well, sure, but...
3: Be very careful, Dollar. I warn you.
2: You have the gun, Lou.
3: Now back up. Back up.
1: Wait, into that canyon?
3: You too, Dollar.
1: No, no, no, no. It'll kill us.
3: It's either that or a bullet, Shorty. Back up.
2: Better look behind you, Lou.
3: Come off it, Dollar. That old gag won't work. Now back up.
2: Sorry, Lou.
3: You give me no choice.
1: He means it, Dollar. He means it. He's going to shoot you.
2: I doubt it.
3: Shorty is right, Dollar. You're going now. You're going.
4: Now, huh? Get his rifle, Shorty.
1: Yeah, sure. Yes, sir. But that gunshot, Mr. Dollar, where'd it come from?
5: I'm sorry, Johnny. Almost didn't make it.
1: Mr. Yoakum.
2: You're telling me, Steve?
5: When he sneaked out of the lodge, I thought instead of stopping him, I'd better follow, see what he was up to.
2: And you were suspicious of him, too, huh?
5: Well, sure, but man, with him making such time for a guy supposed to be all in, and me not used to walking so far, well, I almost didn't make it, and I'm sorry.
2: You did all right, Steve.
1: Yeah, you sure did, son.
2: So the laws of succession take over, and somebody else gets the insurance and the old man's estate. And as for Lou Larson... Well, even hanging's too good for that kind. Expense account total, including the trip home, $207.75. Yours truly, Johnny Dollar.

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0: Yours truly, Johnny Dollar, starring Bob Reddick, is written by Jack Johnstone, produced and directed by Bruno Zerato Jr. Musical supervision by Ethel Huber. Heard in our cast were Robert Dryden as Shorty, Bill Lipton as Steve, Athena Lord as Kate, and Alan Manson as Lou Larson. Be sure to join us next week, same time, same station, for another exciting story of yours truly, Johnny Dollar. Art Hanna speaking. 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
2: The Adventures of Frank Race, starring Tom Collins. Changed many things, the face of the earth and the people on it. Before the war, Frank Race worked as an attorney, but he traded his law books for the cloak and dagger of the OSS. And when it was over, his former life was over too. Adventure had become his business. The Adventures of Frank Race.

0: And now we join Frank Race for the adventure of the Roughnecks' Will.
1: Sometime people come back to you through the years. People you used to know or work with. They come in unexpected phone calls or chance meetings on the street of some strange town. And some of them you want to see and some you hope you'll never see again. Jim Fallon was one of the former. We'd gone through law school together, played football together. And one night in 1943, we'd almost died together in a parachute jump behind Rommel's lines. So when Mark Donovan relayed Jim's call to me, I told him to ignore the red lights. I was full of the excitement that always comes from the thought of seeing an old friend or an old flame.
2: There's a layout. Office suite 401 to 416. Look at the names on that door, will you? Fallon, Foster, Peabody, Morton, and LaRoche. Attorneys at law.
1: Yes, Jim Fallon's come a long way, Mark.
2: A guy has to come a long way when he spends every day walking to 16 offices.
1: Yep, let's go in.
2: No, not in there. He said you should come to the door, Mark, 411. Ignoring that it is marked private.
1: Sounds top secret. Right here. Here's 411. Hello, Jim.
3: Race. Oh, man, it's good to see you.
1: You know Mark Donovan.
3: We spoke on the phone. How are you?
2: Hi.
1: I understand you're having a little trouble, Jim.
3: Race, this isn't little. You can brush any doubts out of your mind by mentioning the name of my problem. Martin Bayard Cullen.
1: Well, that could be serious.
2: Wait a minute, that name sounds familiar. Who is he, Ray?
1: Martin Bayard Cullen's an old man who avoids publicity. He can't avoid it altogether, though. It's hard to avoid it if you happen to be one of the 10 richest men in the world.
2: Holy cow.
3: We handle his legal business, Race. Since this morning, though, I've been wishing we didn't.
1: He's kicking up his heels, huh?
3: No. But somebody broke into this office last night. They opened Cullen's will. I want you to read the will, Race. He wrote it himself. And it's an invitation to murder.
1: Is this it?
3: Yes.
1: Well, brief, isn't it? One paragraph.
3: One paragraph, written with TNT. Go ahead, read it.
1: It is my wish that my entire fortune pass into the hands of only one person. However, I list here the four persons who have been closest to me, with the provision that the entire estate go to the last one surviving.
2: The last one surviving? Oh, brother.
1: You know the four people named here, Jim?
3: Yes, two of them are granddaughters of his wife by a former marriage. Cullen never had any children.
1: Then they must be Joan and Leona Richards.
3: Yes. And there's Carrie Bragg. She's been Cullen's nurse for the past 10 years. And the man, Bill Forsythe, is Cullen's secretary.
1: And all any one of them has to do to become fabulously wealthy is murder the other three.
3: That kind of money has turned some pretty nice people into murderers, Race.
1: Yes, it has. And tell me, does Cullen know his will's been opened?
3: Yes. I informed him immediately. I asked him to change the will at once and let it be known that it has been changed.
1: But he won't do it, huh?
3: Nope. And he told me not to call an investigator. But I can't hold still for that.
1: I'd like to have a talk with Cullen. Will you clear a meeting?
3: I'll try. I'll do it while you're driving up to his place. The estate is called Gray Acres. It's in Larchmont.
1: Gray Acres was appropriately named. The house had the grim aspects of a medieval castle, and even the grass and trees seemed colorless and drab, despite the evidence of care. Martin Bayard Cullen matched the general atmosphere. Only his large, dark eyes glittered through a shriveled and pasty skin as he lay propped up by pillows. But when he spoke, his voice belied his 90 years.
4: My orders to Fallon were quite precise. I want no investigation. I let you in so I could tell you that. Now get out.
1: I'm not here on your behalf, Mr. Cullen. I just wanted to see what kind of a man it is who uses his fortune to try to influence murder.
4: Since I'll be the first to be murdered if it does happen, it's still my affair.
5: It's time for your medicine, Mr. Cullen.
4: This is one of my heirs, Race. Or shall we say that Miss Bragg is a candidate? She doesn't seem to be out murdering anybody, but she is giving me medicine to drink. Someday it may not be exactly what the doctor ordered. Isn't that right, Miss Bragg?
5: That's right, Mr. Cullen.
4: She agrees with me, Race. See? Everybody agrees with an old man. Especially when he has millions they may get their claws on.
1: Come on, Mark. Let's get out of here.
2: Yeah. The medicine ain't the only thing that smells in this joint. Yeah. Now, there's a sweet old guy. Will you tell me how that prune with the lemon personality get to be rich, huh?
1: Well, he started out as a roughneck on a drilling crew. Oil wildcat is. Now he's loaded. Oil and steel, bonds, stocks, cattle. You name it, he's got it.
6: You seem pretty well informed about the old man, Race.
1: Oh, hello, Forsythe.
6: How'd the interview go?
1: Not too well. You warned me. Hey, look, Forsythe, you're his secretary. Anybody been especially snoopy lately?
6: Only me, frankly. I have my finger on all of the old man's affairs.
1: You know about the will?
6: I've always known about the will. You see, Race, I typed it.
2: You know, Race, that old guy must be tired of living. And at his age, I can understand it.
1: At his age, a man can be tired of a lot of things, Marcus. But he can also be very determined.
2: Hmm? Like about what?
1: About not wanting things investigated. There has been a blue convertible perched on our tail since we left the estate.
2: Well, I will lose it, but quick.
1: Now, let's play it the other way. Slow down, come to a stop at that billboard sign.
2: Right.
1: All right, get out. Pretend to be checking the tires.
2: I get you. Here comes the car. It's slowing down.
1: You gotta stop, though.
2: Duck, Race, duck!
1: Come on, Mark, behind the sign.
2: They're backing up.
1: Keep low.
2: Now you must have winged him. The car got out of control.
1: He's hurt. Not badly. Let's follow him.
2: I can't. Look, he nicked one of the tires on my heap.
1: Oh, that's too bad. It was too dark to get the license number.
2: I got all the numbers I need. They say that somebody doesn't want us around. Did you get a look at the driver?
1: No, I just fired at the hood. Now let's get that tire changed. Pay another call.
2: On who?
1: On Joan and Leona Richards, Cullen's granddaughters.
2: Oh, brother. If the Danes which live here are related to that old money bags, I will bet you we are about to come face to face with a couple of pigs.
1: Remember, Marcus, they're only related by marriage.
7: Yes?
1: Yeah, my name is Frank Race. I'm an investigator working for your grandfather's attorney.
7: Oh, won't you come in? I'm Leona Richards.
1: The hallway was dim, and so was the room. But not so dim that you couldn't see the large eyes. Eyes that could reflect hurt easily. And they looked as though they made a habit of it. Except for that, her face was plain. But something about her said, if I ever come into your arms, you won't want to let me go.
7: I'd offer you a drink or something, Mr. Race, but, well, the household budget won't stretch that far.
2: Oh, I could run down and pick up a fare.
1: Never mind, Mark.
7: If my grandfather sent you to bring me back to Gray Acres, Mr. Race, I won't leave my sister.
1: Saying that doesn't make you happy. I didn't know you'd lived at Gray Acres.
7: We moved out 3 months ago.
1: Why?
7: Because my sister...
5: Because her sister had reasons. And the reasons are nobody's business but mine.
1: Another girl stood in the doorway to the bedroom. She looked like Leona, only she was beautiful. But her eyes were deep and dark. But hard as polished onyx. It was a few seconds before I realized that her left arm was hung in a sling.
7: Joan, this is Mr. Race.
5: I heard everything. What do you want?
1: Your grandfather wrote a will, and some eager beaver opened it. A little ahead of schedule.
5: Light me a cigarette, Leona.
1: The terms of the will might place your life in danger. Your life and your sister's.
5: Suppose you let me worry about that.
1: No, but it doesn't end there. This particular will might also work in reverse and make you the menace.
5: Sounds like Grandpa's up to his old divide and conquer tricks.
7: Don't say things about him, John, please.
5: I know you're fond of him, but I'm not.
1: Do either of you own a blue convertible?
7: Well, yes, I do.
5: She owns it, and I use it.
1: I see. Now tell me, why the sling? What happened to your arm?
5: I don't think my answer is going to surprise you, Mr. Race. Somebody shot me.
2: Look, Race, what for are we going back to that mausoleum?
1: I think it might be wise to hang around Gray Acres for a while.
2: Think that John Rich's dame was the one who was using us for target practice?
1: No, slow down, Marcus. There's the gate to Gray Acres up ahead.
2: There's more than a gate there, Rich. There's a guy with a shotgun blocking the road.
1: You stay in the car. I'll talk to him.
8: Put your hands up there.
1: They're up.
8: Who are you? What do you want?
1: My name's Race. I'm working for Mr. Cullen's attorneys.
8: Oh, yeah. Told me you was here earlier today. I'm Blair. Tom Blair. Old man Cullen hired me to guard the property.
1: Cullen hired you?
8: Yeah. Used to work for him before, you know. Whenever there's trouble, he sends for Blair.
1: Well, do you have orders not to let me through this gate?
8: Well, I use my own judgment. Cullen's got a lot of faith in my judgment.
1: Well, do I pass or do I make camp out here on the road?
9: Who is it, Blair?
8: Oh, Mr. Forsythe. It's that investigating fella.
9: Oh. Hello, Race.
1: I thought I'd come back, just in case.
9: Yes, I had a hunch you would. I have a room prepared for you and your friend.
8: You letting men, Mr. Forsythe?
9: Have any objections, Blair?
8: Me? Why should I?
9: I was just wondering, that's all. I'll drive up with you, Race. There's space for your car in the garage. I think you'll be comfortable in here.
2: Holy smokes. Well, he can would be comfortable in this joint. Even without Rita. What a room.
1: Yeah, before you go, Forsythe, I've got a question.
9: Fire away.
1: Was Joan Richards here this afternoon when I was here?
9: No, she wasn't. But Leona was.
1: Driving a blue convertible?
9: Oh, yes. It was a present from her grandfather last Christmas. A matter of fact, I got one too, Race. And so did Mrs. Bragg, the nurse.
2: You mean there are three of them?
9: That's right, three of them. Good night.
1: Three convertibles. All identical. I thought about it. And after we turned in, I dreamed about it. Leona had been here. But Joan was the one who had been shot. I twisted fitfully and seemed to doze off finally. Then...
10: Holy cow, holy cow. Race, what was that? What was that?
1: Somebody screamed. Come on. Where's the light switch?
10: I'll get it.
1: Martin Beard Cullen lay propped on the pillows. His staring eyes fixed right on us, his withered old hands motionless against the white counterpane. It wasn't the stare of death, though. His glittering eyes turned to the far side of the bed. I moved around to see what he was staring at. I needed only one look. She was on the floor in a crumpled heap, her neck very neatly broken. Nurse Carrie Bragg wasn't going to inherit anything. She was dead.
0: We'll return to the adventures of Frank Race in just about 1 minute.

0: And now, back to the adventures of Frank Race.
1: The murder of Nurse Carrie Bragg narrowed the field of Cullen's potential heirs to three. Leona and Joan Richards and Bill Forsythe. Which meant that two more of them had to die before there was any payoff. I sent Mark into town to get a few answers from Jim Fallon at his law office. And I started for a stroll around the grounds when... No telling where the shot had come from. I dived behind a hedge, flushing some birds. I caught a wisp of smoke coming from a clump of trees near the ivy-covered wall. Got off a wild shot in return.
2: Hi! Who's shooting there?
1: You should know. You started it.
2: That you, Ray?
1: Yes.
2: Well, this is May here. Blair!
1: I knew it wasn't Gregory Peck.
2: You crazy man. What you shooting at May for?
1: I wasn't shooting at you until you tried to pick me off with that rifle. Come out of those trees with your hands up.
2: Man, I wasn't shooting at you.
1: You clipped the top of the hedge as soon as I dove into it.
2: Well, I didn't even say you. I was just shooting the blue jay. Here, I'll come out holding the gun over my head.
1: What makes you so hot about blue jays, Blair?
2: Oh, they're bad, man, bad. Get in the chicken coops, suck the eggs dry, you know.
1: There aren't any chicken coops here.
2: Well, I guess I just got the habit from down home.
1: Maybe yes, maybe no. I think you were trying to scare me, Blair.
2: Oh, now, why would I want to do a thing like that?
1: I don't know. But whether it's me or a bunch of innocent birds you're after, take a tip. Make your first shot count the next time you start playing this game. Because next time, I won't miss. Mark came back from Fallon's office with information that turned on a few lights. This latest will of Cullen's had been drawn up 3 months before and replaced a more sane and reasonable request that had been properly drawn by the attorneys. The contents of the first will told me it was time to have another chat with Leona and Joan Richards.
3: Please believe me, Mr. Race. I knew nothing at all of my grandfather's will, either the first one or the new one that's causing all the trouble.
1: His original will left you 1/3 of his estate and the rest was to go to charity.
4: That doesn't surprise me, Mr. Race. Leona's his favorite.
1: Then you should be interested in the contents of the new will, because they call for action, not orders.
4: You're wasting your time, Mr. Race. I know the contents of the new will, and I didn't have to break into Fallon's office to learn them. I'm going out. Leona likes to answer questions, but I don't.
3: Oh, Ray, she's so stubborn. Suppose something happens to her.
1: Hey, this is no time to break up, baby.
3: I'm sorry. I'm so nervous and upset.
1: Here, let me use my handkerchief. Maybe we can get those eyes pretty again.
3: Let go of me.
1: No.
3: That's the first time a man ever kissed me.
1: Well, if you can do that without practice, you'll be murdered next time around.
3: You don't believe me, do you?
1: Should I?
3: It's true. I've never danced. I've never had a date, and I'm 24. Now go ahead and laugh at me.
1: If you mean that, I'm not laughing.
3: Grandfather never thought that any man was good enough for us. That's why Joan's angry with him. That's why we left Gray Acres after he found out that you...

0: your secret and you can keep it. I only hope it doesn't cost you your life.
1: Well, hey, it's about time you got back. Where you been?
0: Oh, I've been walking around town, thinking.
1: About a dame, judging by the look on your kisser. And I'll bet it's that Leona Richards, too. And brother, that's bad.
0: Well, if you mean one of the girls killed Carrie Bragg, you're way off base, Marcus. They didn't do it.
1: Oh, brother. You got so many stars in your eyes, you can't see them all.
0: The old man's angry with them. He might change a will in the spur of the moment and change it within an hour. They know that.
1: All right, so what?
0: So if either of them intended to latch onto the whole fortune, they'd have killed Cullen first to make sure the will isn't changed.
1: Well, wait a minute. That makes sense. With that Bragg dame dead, that only leaves one guy.
0: Yes. At least Bill Forsyth, Cullen's secretary. Let's go in and have a talk with him.
1: Well, okay. Which is his room?
0: Well, this is the one he came out of last night. Forsyth!
1: Maybe he's in the library. That's where he works, you know.
0: Yeah, we'll see you later. Meanwhile, let's have a look around in here.
1: Hey, what are we looking for?
0: I don't really know, Marcus. You go through that bureau and I'll take the writing desk here.
1: Okay.
0: Oh, very neat person, Bill Forsyth. Everything in order.
1: Yeah. Hey, he wears nylon shorts, too. Look. Imagine me in these things.
0: Well, never mind that. Keep going. You may come in.
1: Don't seem to be anything but clothes in here. I guess it'll... Hey. Look at this.
0: What is it?
1: Framed picture of John Richards in a bathing suit. That babe should wear tighter dresses. This I never know.
0: Now, look at the inscription down on the corner.
1: Huh? Oh, I didn't notice that.
0: You wouldn't. To Bill with all my love, now and forever. John.
1: Wait a minute. There's something else under the guy's pajamas. A couple of letters. Hey, listen to this. Darling, Miss Bragg says the doctor gave grandfather a sedative. I can meet you tonight, usual place.
0: Is it signed?
1: It must be Joan.
0: Put everything back.
1: But does it mean something?
0: It means plenty. Old man Cullum found out about Joan and Bill Forsyth. And he knows that Carrie Bragg was helping them.
1: So he set up the will to start them knocking each other off?
0: I'm afraid that's it.
1: Are you going to look around anymore?
0: I'm just in the closets. I want to find out if Forsyth has any weapons hidden around. You take that one, I'll take this one.
1: Race. Race, come here.
0: What is it?
1: Oh, brother. It's Forsyth. He's been hanged.
0: For the next few hours, the number of police on the grounds at Gray Acres were almost equal to the blades of grass. I cleared permission and took Mark into town for a visit to the morgue. Only it was a newspaper morgue.
1: Look, chum, look, I've read the newspapers for the past 10 years and my thumb is worn out turning the pages.
0: Keep going.
1: All right, but what are you looking for?
0: Just the items, Dateline, Texas. If it comes up, you'll know it.
1: Nothing ever happens in Texas except an occasional murder like this one, eh?
0: What is it?
1: Old stuff. Happened 8 years ago. In the oil fields, a wildcat are killed in a gunfight by a guy... Holy cow, a guy named Blair, Tom Blair.
0: That's it, baby. Give it to me. Here, look. A witness said Blair did the shooting and couldn't identify him before the grand jury. No indictment.
1: Yeah, but how could he not recognize a man he knows?
0: He must have been bought off. Look at this. The murdered man had refused to sell Cullen an oil lease, and Blair was in charge of Cullen's drilling operations. Come on. We've got to get back to Gray's Acres fast.
1: Hey, look. The garage is all lit up. And there's Blair, one of the maids.
0: Yeah, we're carrying somebody. Hurry.
2: Give me a hand here.
0: Yeah, it's Joan Richards they're carrying. Yeah, look, Mark, grab the car and get out of here. Find Leona Richards and stick to her. Bring her back here.
1: Right.
0: Yeah, here, Blair, let me grab her. What happened?
2: My farmer.
3: She's in the garage with the motor running. I passed by. I smell the gas.
2: All right.
0: Put her down here.
2: I'm afraid you're dead, Rich.
0: Yes, I'm afraid she is.
3: Oh, poor Mademoiselle Joan.
0: Does Cullen know about this?
2: Now, how could he know, man? We just haul her out this minute.
0: I think I'll go tell him.
2: He sure will bust it up.
0: Yes, he sure will. Cullen seemed never to sleep. His eyes burned at me as I came.

0: into the room, there was a little color in his cheeks. He made no effort to conceal the victory he was tasting. If I had things figured right, though, I had one ace. The fifth ace in the deck. The Joker.
1: Well, Race.
0: There's been an accident, Cullen.
1: Yes. People always blame their things on accidents, Race. Usually things that happen are planned to happen. Didn't anybody ever tell you that?
0: Now, one of your granddaughters is dead, Cullen. This time I know it was an accident, a mistake. Because the wrong girl got killed.
1: The wrong girl?
0: Yes. It wasn't Joan, Cullen. Leona is dead. His eyes went wild, and the veins at the side of his neck thickened, and a flood of red spread across his cheeks. He drooled at the corner of his mouth, and then he screamed,
1: Bill! Bill!
2: I'm here, Mr. Cullen.
1: Leona, I told you not to hurt Leona. You were supposed to kill Joan and the others.
2: Shut up, you old fool.
0: That's all I wanted, Cullen. He did kill Joan. Leona's safe.
1: Leona.
2: I'm afraid you've been too smart, Ray.
0: He moved toward me. A drilling roughneck, squat and solid. I fought tough men, but not as tough as this one. His hands were as hard as a diamond drill.
2: I'm going to break you.
0: I had to keep him off, but no matter how hard I hit him, he kept closing in. Finally, he got his hand to my throat.
3: Now, Race, I won't kill you.
0: Struggled, twisted, but was no good. Suddenly, I got tired and blacked out. Across the centuries and out of time and space, I came alive again. I didn't know whether I was in this world or the next, because the dead eyes of Martin Bayard Cullen stared down at me from where he'd slumped across the edge of the bed, seized with a final heart attack. But then I heard a welcome voice that belonged to the living.
4: Come on, you ain't dead. Wake up, will you?
0: No. Hiya, Mark.
4: Hi. What a skull that Blair has got. Look, I bent me end wrench when I whacked him with it.
0: Yeah. You couldn't have gone all the way back into town and come back?
4: No. You see, I got to thinking, and I turned around, see? I figured the Blair was the heavy, so how could Leona get hurt if he was here? I figured the old man was using the well to cover his own dirty work.
0: That's very astute reasoning, Mark.
4: Yeah, I thought so. I called the cops while you was out, and Leona called here. I told her the whole story, and she wants to see you.
0: Oh, that's good, Marcus. Very good. Because I want to see her, too. She'll be one of the richest girls in the world when Cullen's will goes to probate. And her education's been woefully neglected. She'll have to be taught how to protect herself.
4: And you're going to teach her how?
0: I ain't going to be shooting blue jays, boy.

Adventures of Frank Race, starring Tom Collins with Tony Barrett as Mark Donovan, comes to you from Hollywood. Others heard in tonight's cast were Gloria Blondell, Frank Lovejoy, Michael Ann Barrett, and Wilms Herbert. This series is written and directed by Buckley Angel and Joel Murcott. The music is composed and played by Ivan Dittmars. Be sure to be with us again at the same time next week for another dramatic chapter in the adventures of Frank Race. Art Gilmore speaking. This is a Bruce L.

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1: Diamond, this is Walt. Where the devil are you?
2: Where I started out to be, down on River Street, looking for
1: the guy... Well, stay right there and wait for me, but you might as well stop looking.
2: Why stop looking?
1: Take my word for it, he's not there.
2: Well, if you're so smart, where is he?
1: The city morgue. We fished him out of the river 10 minutes ago.
0: Here's another exciting case from the files of Richard Diamond, Private Detective, starring Dick Powell.
2: Diamond Detective Agency, first over the bars.
3: That's nice.
2: Oh, hello, Helen, baby.
3: Busy?
2: No, why?
3: I'm lonesome. Can't you come over?
2: Honey, I'd love to, but you can never tell when...
4: Mr. Diamond.
2: Oh, see what I mean?
3: Or a customer.
2: Well, let's see. What can I do for you?
4: I want to hire you.
2: Helen, the man wants to hire me.
3: Oh, good. I'll call you back. Bye.
2: Bye. Now,
4: Wellington, Mr. Diamond. Casper Wellington.
2: Oh, well, pull up a couch and tell me the details, Mr. Wellington.
4: I need a bodyguard, Mr. Diamond.
2: Why?
4: Oh, it's not for myself. It's for Timothy.
2: Well, why does Timothy need a bodyguard?
4: Someone's trying to kill him.
2: Oh, you've been to the police?
4: Oh, yes, yes, but they feel it's not quite important enough for them.
2: You mean this Timothy's life is in danger and the police won't handle it?
4: Yes. Isn't it ridiculous?
2: I don't know. Has anybody tried to kill Timothy before?
4: Well, no one has exactly tried to kill him, but I very definitely expect an attempt.
2: Well, now, look, Timothy, is he a friend of yours?
4: Oh, yes, a very good friend.
2: So what makes you think that someone is going to try to kill him?
4: Mr. Diamond, I came here to hire you to protect Timothy. I'm perfectly willing to pay you your fee, but for the moment, the rest of your questions must go unanswered.
2: Well, my fee's $100 a day in expenses, Mr. Wellington. Still perfectly willing to pay it?
4: Here's the cash.
2: Mm-hmm.
4: And there'll be another $100 if you protect Timothy long enough for me to get him on a train tomorrow.
2: Where's he going?
4: Out of town, where he can be safe.
2: What's Timothy's last name?
4: That will also have to go unanswered.
2: Oh, well, now wait a minute. Supposing I do take the job, where do I meet this Timothy? How will I know him?
4: If you take the job, he'll be in your office in a matter of minutes.
2: Well, something sure doesn't ring up right, but the 200 fish in expenses, I'd play footsies with a cobra.
4: Good. Now, I'm going down to the train station to pick up Timothy's ticket. When he arrives, I expect you to remain with him constantly.
2: Until tomorrow? Oh, I got a small apartment. I hate the bundle.
4: Don't let him out of your sight for a moment. I want him alive and well when he gets on that train in the morning.
2: Does he play Parcheesi?
4: Well, I doubt it, but you never can tell. He might like it.
2: Dandy.
4: Have him at Grand Central at 8 o'clock. I'll meet you.
2: Do you know of any way I could possibly learn to hate money?
4: If I did, I would never have come to you. Good day, Mr. Diamond.
2: Atlantic Bone and Fertilizer.
3: Oh, that's a pip.
2: Just wondering how a new business would work out.
3: Now what's wrong?
2: I have a very unhealthy feeling that I've just let myself in for something I won't like.
3: Oh, the client?
2: Well, kind of. I've got a guard, a friend of his.
3: What's the matter with that?
2: Oh, I'm not going all through that again. The client just came on like Secret Service. I got the name of the guy he wants guarded, and I know that someone's going to try and kill him. And that's it.
3: Rick, you be careful.
2: Honey, the client shoved $200 in my rural hot hand.
3: Oh, good.
2: What do you want me to do? I'm trying for capitalist this year.
3: Didn't your client go to the police first?
2: Sure. He went to the police, but then...
5: Hey, you!
2: Me?
3: What?
5: Yeah, you...
3: Rick, are you listening?
2: Yeah, I'm listening.
5: Put down the phone, friend. We want to talk to you.
3: Well, if you're listening, why don't you answer my question? If your client went to the police...
5: That's better.
2: Well, now, I'm a sport, especially when someone's got a gun pointed at me.
5: Oh, the gun ain't gonna hurt you, chum, if you answer a couple of questions. Where's Casper Wellington?
2: Who?
5: You gonna be difficult?
2: Look, you got a gun on me. Who wants to be difficult?
5: You don't know Casper Wellington, friend?
2: Never heard of him.
5: Well, you seen him come into the building.
2: No, so you figured he came to see me. It's such a small building, only about 100 offices.
5: Oh, that's pretty funny.
2: Glad you liked it.
5: No, but we didn't. You're the only private detective in the building. We figured maybe Casper wanted to hire you.
2: What would he want to hire me for? What did this guy do?
5: How do you like that, George? Now he's a nosy comic.
2: Yeah. Well, Durante gets away with it.
5: Friend, I have just decided your humor bores me.
2: Mm.
5: Yeah, it's pretty bad, ain't it, Tony? As Suppose we push his face around, huh? Maybe he don't feel like no more Joe.
2: Oh, now, wait a minute. I don't know anything about this Casper or whatever his name is. What good's it going to do to work me over?
5: Well, now, you see, Danny and me got real nasty dispositions. We've been crossed, and then you make with the jokes. We don't like being the only ones unhappy, so we think maybe you ought to join us.
6: Now, look. Now, hold it a second, Judge.
5: What for? He's a setup.
6: Oh, wait. We mess him up, the law comes. We got to find Casper, but we ain't got no time to play patty cake with the cops.
5: I just want to cross the mouth.
6: Forget it. Look, friend, you sure Casper Wellington didn't come in here?
2: I couldn't be more positive.
6: Okay. Put down the rod, George. That don't look so unhappy. Maybe the shamus is lying. If we catch him telling a fib, just think of the fun you can have later on, huh? Come on.
5: We'll leave him?
6: Yeah. Oh. So long, friend. And for your sake, I hope you've been leveling.
5: Yeah. See you around.
2: Yeah, bye. This is Fool's Fancy Shop Soy Power.
3: Now, you listen to me, Richard Diamond. The next time you hang up on me, I'll never speak to you again.
2: But
3: better have a pretty good excuse for doing it this time.
2: But
3: you know I take a lot of things from you, Rick, but never, never once have you hung up on me.
2: Helen, please.
3: And I think it was rude and inconsiderate.
2: Helen.
3: And I want to know right now, this minute, just what kind of a poor, lame brain excuse you're going to come up with.
2: Helen!
3: Well?
2: Now, look, baby, I don't know what's going on. This is like doing business in a roundhouse. The only reason I hung up on you was because two guys stole in here and shoved guns in my face.
3: Rick!
2: And they were looking for the guy who came in earlier and hired me to look after someone named Timothy that I haven't even seen yet.
3: It sounds awfully confusing.
2: It is. Oh, hold the phone. Here's somebody else. Come in with your hands up.
7: You Richard Diamond?
2: Yep.
7: You got a crate here addressed to you.
2: Well, that figures. Bring it in. Helen. You sent me maybe a present?
3: No. You want me to?
2: Yeah, but someone's beaten you to it.
7: Where do you want it?
2: Good grief. Put it down right there.
3: What's the matter?
2: The present. The biggest crate you ever saw.
3: A crate? What's in it?
2: How do I know?
3: Well, open it.
7: Okay, Mr. Diamond, stand right here.
2: Yeah. There you are.
7: I hope you still be very happy.
2: Helen.
3: Yes?
2: Hold the phone. I'm going to open this thing.
3: All right.
2: Oh, no. Oh, get away. Get away. Now, get down. Get down. Don't come up here. Don't. Oh, Helen.
3: Rick, what in the world's the matter?
2: Helen, if this is your idea of a joke...
3: Calm down and tell me what's wrong.
2: What? Can't you hear it?
3: Well, I heard something, but I thought you must have eaten your lunch too fast.
2: Well, I'm standing on my desk trying to fight off a monster.
3: What?
2: Call up Charles Adams right away.
3: A monster?
2: Yes. I'd swear it was a seal, but I know my friend's better than that. This thing has got to be poisonous.
3: A seal?
2: Yes, a seal. Hey, he's not so bad. He's applauding. You must have liked that remark about Adams.
3: Now you stop it. Do you expect me to believe all this?
2: She doubts you, fella. Say a few words.
3: Rick, who in the world would send you a seal?
2: I don't even need the look. This has got to be Timothy. Oh, it is Timothy. When he heard his name, he made like a curtain call.
3: Sounds like one Richard Diamond.
2: Hey, that's pretty... nothing. I'll call you back.
3: Where are you going?
2: I'm
3: going
2: to take Timothy right back to Mr. Casper Wellington and tell him that...
3: Yes?
2: Oh, for the love of... I don't know where to find Mr. Casper Wellington. Well, there it was. It was pretty silly. The smart, shrewd, level-headed Richard Diamond, for the sake of a couple of hundred fast bucks, winds up playing nursemaid and companion to a honking seal. Just to make sure it was Timothy, I took a look at the crate, and there on top was a small printed card. It read, "This is Timothy. If you want him to do something, throw him a fish. Herring. Signed, Casper Wellington." Well, that tore it. My temper was already pushing my hair up to a tension, so I went out to the nearest delicatessen and came back with a bag of fish. With this, I lured Timothy out of the building and down on the street. I had to find Casper Wellington, so 60 pedestrians and one unhappy cabbie later, Timothy and I stole casually into the 5th Precinct Police Station. Well, well, hello, Sergeant Otis.
8: Oh, how are you, Shamus? Huh?
2: Huh, what?
5: What'd you just say?
2: I said, hello, Sergeant Otis.
5: No, after that. Yeah, that was it.
2: Something wrong, Sergeant?
5: Yip!
2: Otis, say hello to Timothy. Timothy, this is Sergeant Otis.
8: Lieutenant!
2: Go on and kiss the Sergeant, Timothy. Go on.
8: Oh, no. Get him away from me. Get him away.
2: Oh, Otis, he's not so bad.
8: Lieutenant!
2: Now, Otis, come down off that desk. You look sillier than I did.
8: He's trying to eat me.
2: Oh, be quiet. You too, Timothy. You'll wake up the lieutenant. Here's a fish. Throw it to Timothy.
8: And that's for you, Diamond. You'll probably take my arm along with it. Get away. Help!
9: What the devil is going on out here? Otis, what are you doing up there?
2: Hello, Walt.
9: What are you doing to my sergeant? And you shut up, Otis.
8: That wasn't me.
9: What do you mean it wasn't you? Of course it was you.
2: Walt, meet Timothy.
9: How do you...
2: I'd hate to think what would happen if someone wandered in here with a walrus. Come on, Timothy. Let's go see the brave old head of homicide.
8: Yeah. Get him out of here.
2: Oh, relax, Otis. Timothy's as scared as you are.
8: Oh, yeah? What makes you say that?
2: He's probably thinking there's more like you. That would be a horrible shock to anyone, even a SEAL.
8: Oh.
2: Come on, Timothy.
9: You get that thing out of here right now, Diamond.
2: Everybody's standing on something. You'd think it was a steam bath.
9: Up till now, I've had 2 reported homicides and a couple of fat robberies. And if you think you're going to wander in here with that thing and confuse the whole department, you're mistaken. Now get it out of here.
2: Oh, Walt, it's only a seal. Have a fish.
9: I'm not hungry.
2: No, Walt, it's for Timothy. Feed it to him. He'll love you.
9: Yeah? Do you think so?
2: Sure, Walt. Go ahead, try it.
9: Okay. Here, Timothy. Hey, he's applauding.
2: Sure, he's a nice little fella. Now, climb down and help me.
9: Give me another fish.
2: Oh, won't come down without it, huh? Okay, Walt, speak.
9: Oh, don't be ridiculous. I want to feed it to Timothy. He likes me. See?
2: Oh, lovely. Why don't you two get engaged?
9: Oh.
2: Well, after everybody got used to him, Timothy made the rounds of the whole department, with the commissioner being the only exception, of course. I told Walt the story about Casper Wellington and the 2 gonips who had come into my office looking for him. So Walt put Otis to work checking on the whereabouts of my missing client. Along about 3 in the afternoon, Otis pounced in with some news.
5: Hey, Diamond.
2: You find something?
5: Oh, hi, Timothy. Yeah. Say, I checked with the Humane Society, and they report some guy who lives down by the docks. The name's Wellington, all right. He's been turned in a couple of times because he raises seals, and they make a lot of noise. And Lieutenant, we just got a report on another homicide.
6: Well, thanks, Sporty.
2: You tell the Lieutenant all about it, Otis. I'm going after Casper Wellington. What's the address?
5: Here it is. 918 River Street.
2: Come on, Tim.
5: Goodbye, Timothy.
9: Otis!
5: Yeah. What was I saying?
6: Homicide, remember? Just a little old homicide.
2: I left Walt and Otis climbing over the furniture and headed for the address of Casper Wellington. Timothy and I grabbed the first cabbie who didn't believe what he was seeing, and 20 minutes later, we pulled up in front of a building on River Street. Thanks, cabbie.
10: Yeah, sure.
2: Thank the man, Timothy.
10: Mister.
2: Yeah?
10: I didn't ask you nothing when you got in the cab because I just didn't believe it. Is that a seal you got with you?
2: You're expecting maybe a raccoon?
10: Do you always take him around with you like that?
2: Sure, we're brothers. Drop by the house sometime for dinner when Mom isn't taking a swim. He's not a very good driver, is he, Timothy? You know it. Come on, you're going home.
5: Hold it right here, friend.
2: Hmm?
5: You hide him. This is a gun in your back.
2: Oh.
6: Yeah.
5: Oh. You lied to me, friend.
2: I'll go stand in the corner.
6: Nah, don't move.
2: Okay.
6: George, grab the seal.
2: Oh, now, wait a minute. Wait a minute. You can't do that.
5: Wanna bet? Come here, you.
2: Take your hands off that seal.
6: Shut your mouth, friend. Next time you don't get it across the neck, I'll give you the rat on the skull.
2: Okay, friend.
5: I got him.
6: All right, get him in the car. And you, stay put. One bad move, you're going to get shot up very bad.
5: Yeah.
6: Come on, George. You got that thing in the car?
5: Yeah, he's saying let's get out of here.
6: All right, friend.
2: Yeah.
6: You see this? I got pointed at you.
2: I see.
6: Good. Forget about today. You won't see it again. Open that big yap of yours and it goes boom. Now turn around, because when we leave, I don't want you looking back for no license number.
2: Well, I stood there while they drove off with poor little Timothy. Then I made a quick dash across the street into a store with a phone booth. Seconds later, I was hearing one of the most beautiful sounds in the world.
1: Diamond, this is Walt. Where the devil are you?
2: Where I started out to be, down on River Street, looking for my client.
1: Well, you stay right there and wait for me, but you might as well stop looking.
2: Well, why stop looking? His house is just down at the end of the block.
1: Well, take my word for it, he isn't there.
2: Well, if you're so smart, where is he?
1: The city morgue. We fished him out of the river 10 minutes ago.
2: What?
1: He was suffering from a hole in his chest. Dead before he was tossed in.
2: Oh. Walt. Remember those two guys who came into my office earlier?
1: Yeah?
2: Well, they just put the snatch on Timothy and belted me across the neck for my trouble.
1: They swiped the seal?
2: Yeah, so get on here. I'll meet you at Casper Wellington's house.

0: Anybody in the house, Rick?
1: No. Well, no answer.
0: Well, let's case the place. I've got a skeleton key.
1: Walt. Walt. It's open, see? Now, if you'll notice as I walk in, at no time do my feet leave my legs.
0: Very funny.
1: Whew. Yeah, smells like somebody's been cooking up a fish stew.
0: Crummy joint.
1: Ooh, get a load of that kitchen.
0: What a mess.
1: Oh, weren't cooking fish, Walt, just cleaning it.
0: There's still a mess of them left in the sink.
1: Well, Casper raised seals.
0: Where are the rest of them?
1: Walt.
0: Yeah?
1: Come here.
0: What is it?
1: Get a look at this backyard.
0: Holy cow. Bunch of dead seals.
1: Who in the world would do anything like that?
0: Maybe your two friends.
2: Hey, what's this?
1: What's what?
2: This bag on the floor, leather bag.
1: What's in it?
0: Nothing. Wait a minute. Some kind of dust at the bottom.
1: Well, save it. We'll have it analyzed when we get down to the station. We've got to check up on those two guys who kidnapped Timothy.
0: This is the craziest case.
1: I got a hunch. Sure, it's crazy, but if I'm right, it's also pretty smart. Let's go to the station.
3: Hey, Lieutenant.
0: Yeah, Otis?
3: We just got something else on that Casper Wellington guy.
1: Oh? What did he steal?
3: Hey, how'd you know?
1: Just a guess.
0: Well, what is it, Hammerhead?
3: Well, it seems this Wellington guy works at, used to work for David and Sons.
0: David and Sons?
3: Diamond importers.
1: Oh, that ties it.
0: Would somebody mind telling me what the devil this is all about? And Rick, you stay out of it. Now, Otis, what about Wellington?
1: Wellington? Oh, he ran off with a load of diamonds.
3: Yeah, 50,000 bucks worth. Hey, but you don't...
0: Rick, will you please, for the sake of my sour stomach, tell me exactly what it is you know?
1: I'd be glad to, Lieutenant. It's very simple. Wellington comes to me and asks me to guard Timothy. Two guys kidnapped Timothy.
0: That we heard.
1: Then we find a bunch of dead seals in Wellington's backyard and the remains of a pile of clean fish.
0: So?
1: So, the two guys who kidnapped Timothy were obviously after something, and the seal was part of it.
3: Hey, maybe Timothy wasn't a seal after all.
0: Now, what would he be, Otis?
3: Well, if those guys wanted him that bad... Maybe he was a mink.
0: Oh.
1: That bag you picked up, Walt. Have that powder in the bottom analyzed. I'll lay 6-2 and even that it's diamond dust.
0: Well, you think...
1: Yeah. I think Timothy's got a stomach full of diamonds.
3: What?
1: I think Casper was mixed up with the two guys who grabbed the seal, but in some way crossed them.
0: Why?
1: He had to hide the loot, so he stuck it in some fish and fed it to Timothy. Then he left Timothy with me for protection until he could get him shipped out on the train.
0: And in the meantime, the two guys who found Casper killed him and went back to his house to find the loot.
1: Mm-hmm.
0: They figured out the fish like you did and killed the seals in the backyard trying to find the stuff.
1: You, my friend, went a-herring.
0: Otis, have the powder in the bottom of this bag analyzed. Put out a 108 on Timothy.
3: Yes, sir.
0: Diamond here will give you the description of the guys who grabbed him.
1: We'll never find him that way.
0: You got a better idea?
1: Maybe, yeah. Look, you said those two guys killed Casper and then went right over to the house to look for the missing diamonds.
0: Yes.
1: All right, they knew where to look, but they didn't find anything. So they waited for me and Timothy.
0: So?
1: So Casper Wellington probably told them all about it before they killed him, trying to save his own life.
0: All right, I'll buy that. So what?
1: So by now they must know how hot those diamonds are. They're certainly not going to try to get rid of them here in town.
0: And then they leave town.
1: Yeah, and with that much loot, it would be a little risky if they tried by car.
0: All right. How do they do it?
1: The same way Casper thought of. Ship Timothy out on a train.
0: Wait a minute, Rick. Otis.
3: Yeah?
0: Put in a call to all units. Tell them to cover the airports, train, and bus stations. Be on the lookout for a seal that's about to be shipped.
1: Come on, Walt.
0: Where to?
1: Well, as long as Casper Wellington already made the arrangements by train, let's go down to Grand Central. Maybe our two seal nappers will keep the reservation. Well, Walt and I piled in the squad car again, and 20 minutes later, we were standing in the middle of Grand Central Station with a bag of fish and a weather eye out for the missing seal and his two abductors.
0: Now, where do we start?
1: Well, Walt, why don't you just go ask information? Just say, I'm looking for two men and a seal. The seal is hiding $50,000 worth of diamonds.
0: Now, you stop that. This was plenty silly before a jewel robbery and a homicide get into the picture, but now it's gotten ridiculous.
1: Well, if I was a seal, where would I go?
0: They have to crate him. The shipping department.
1: And so, with their trusty bag of fish, the two brave detectives walked nonchalantly.
0: Shut up and let's go.
4: Come on, let's go get something.
1: Well, smile, Walt. This kind of case doesn't happen but once every 10,000 years. Think of your report to the commissioner.
0: If you don't stop kidding with me, so help me
1: hey,
0: out.
1: Hey, Walt.
0: Oh, now what?
1: Look, those two guys.
0: Where?
1: Going down the ramp.
0: Oh, they got a big box.
1: That's it. Let's take them.
0: Well, you said they got guns.
1: They were pointing things that shot bullets. Could be guns.
0: Take it easy. They're going up to that counter.
1: Yeah. Hold it. Hold it here. No sense in starting a shooting match. Too many people.
0: Well, what'll we do? Maybe the seal's not in the box. And if I pick them up without the loot, we may never find it.
1: I got an idea.
0: Go ahead, genius.
1: Timothy likes fish, doesn't he?
0: Yeah, he likes
1: fish. Take this bag. They know me, so you walk down there and move in close to the box. Timothy's bound to get a whiff, and if I know Timothy, he'll raise a few flippers.
5: You want me to...
1: You want to get those diamonds, don't you?
5: Oh, give me the bag.
1: Don't snap. People will just think you ran out of cologne. Now get going.
5: Yeah. Pardon me, but I'd like to find out about sending something.
6: Oh, yeah? Well, what's your idea, Buster? We was here first.
5: Shut up, stupid. You boys must be really sending something big.
6: You're too nosy.
7: I told you to shut up. Yeah, some furs.
5: Oh, live ones?
6: Hey, Tiny, what's with the sale?
7: Will you shut up?
6: What?
5: I hate to mention it, but your furs are throwing a fit.
6: He's busting all.
7: Grab him, will you?
5: Okay, boys, that's all I wanted to know.
7: Grab that stinking seal.
6: He's gone after the sack. This guy laid down. It's a sack full of fish.
7: Hey, what's the idea?
5: The law. Stay right there. Hey, Rick.
6: Cops, were you?
1: All right, bud, drop it.
6: Huh?
1: I said drop it.
6: Okay.
7: You ain't taking me.
5: Look out, Rick. This guy's got a gun.
7: Let go of my hand. Will you get the seal off? He's chewing my hand off.
5: And drop the gun.
7: All right. Get him off. Come on. Get him off.
8: Well, how do you like that? Oh. Timothy grabbed this gun up by the gun hand and made him drop it. I'll be done.
7: Crazy seal nearly killed me.
6: You and your bright idea. Ship the seal, you
5: say. Okay, boys. Here's a bracelet for you. Let's go outside.
1: Walt, wait a minute. We got to get the jewels.
5: Oh, yeah. Well, I'll take care of these two guys, and I'll take Timothy to a good veterinary.
1: Okay. Walt.
5: Yeah?
1: If it means surgery, keep in touch.
5: Sure.
1: Bye, Timothy.

0: Rick.
1: Huh?
0: Now, don't be unhappy.
1: Oh, how can I help it, honey? He's been in surgery for nearly an hour.
0: Oh, but he'll be all right. They got a good vet.
1: Oh, I hope so. I was getting attached to that seal. Oh, I got it. Yeah?
2: Rick?
1: Yeah, Walt. Yeah. How's Timothy?
2: He had the diamonds in him, all right.
1: Oh, but how's he?
2: Well...
1: Go ahead, Walt. You can tell me. I can stand it.
2: He's very weak. Doctor says he thinks he doesn't want to live, no will.
1: Oh, well, what's the matter? He was such a happy seal.
2: I think he misses you, Rick. Every time someone mentions your name, he kind of honks and raises a weak flipper.
1: I better come right down.
2: He's sinking fast.
1: Oh, you think maybe if he heard my voice, can you get a phone near him?
2: Yeah, wait a minute. Okay, I got it next to his ear. Say something.
1: Hello, Timothy. Oh, Walt.
2: Yeah?
1: Walt, ask him if he's seen a picture called Mrs. Mike.
2: He says he saw it. Didn't like the leading man.
1: Oh.
2: Loved Evelyn Keyes.
1: Oh. Ask him if he liked the music.
2: Yeah, he liked that.
1: Well, put the receiver next to his ear and I'll sing him the theme song.
2: Well, go ahead and try. Anything in case of an emergency.

0: Well, Walt?
1: I did it.
0: He's better?
1: Listen.
0: Good old Timothy, that a boy.
1: I guess the singing did it.
0: What do you mean, you guess? When I sang with the Peter Pan Five, we played 2 weeks at the Coral Gables Hotel in Florida.
1: So what?
0: So what? I'll have you know 5 minutes after I opened my mouth, every seal in the Biscayne Keys came in and sat ringside.
1: That sounds like a pretty good act. Well, what'd you give it up for?
0: Well, I got a sore throat one night, and the place was up to its ears in alligators.
1: Rick.
0: Yes, Wal?
1: Bye.

0: You have just heard Richard Diamond, Private Detective, starring Dick Powell. Ed Begley played Lieutenant Walt Levinson. Also in the cast were Wilms Herbert, Fay Baker, Junius Matthews, Billy Bletcher, Tony Barrett, and Larry Dobkin. Music was under the direction of Frank Worth. Richard Diamond is written by Blake Edwards and directed by Russell Hughes. Dick Powell currently may be seen in the motion picture version of best-selling novel, Mrs. Mike. Isn't that right, Dick?
1: Yeah, that's right, Eddie. Oh, by the way, Ed Begley, who plays Lieutenant Levinson on our show, would like to say a few words to his old friends in Hartford, Connecticut.
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0: Thank you, Ed Begley. Now, this is Eddie King inviting you to be with us next Sunday at this same time when we will again bring you Dick Powell as Richard Diamond, Private Detective. 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As for buying United States savings bonds, the process is simplicity itself. If you're employed by others, use the payroll savings plan where you work. Your employer will set aside a specific sum from each paycheck for the purchase of bonds. If you're self-employed, use the bond-a-month plan where you bank. 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What's on NBC today? You'll hear Charles Boyer and Dorothy McGuire today on Theater Guild on the Air in Autumn Crocus. And there's the Phil Harris Alice Faye Show to add to your Sunday listening pleasure. 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

0: Hello? Yes, this is the Falcon speaking. Oh, Kathy. Well, thanks for calling, Angel. I can't make it tonight. Have to see a girl about a prize fighter. He was asked to throw a fight, and it looks like he has a choice of being knocked out or knocked off.
1: The Adventures of the Falcon, starring Les Damon. You met the Falcon first in his best-selling novels. Then you saw him in his thrilling motion picture series. Now join him on the air when the Falcon solves the case of the worried champ.

0: And now, the case of the worried champion. It's Sunday in New York, and this particular Sunday happens to be the birthday of boxing champion Tommy Foster. So Foster's manager, Luke Whitney, is throwing a big celebration at the River Steakhouse, and a good time is being had by all, when suddenly Foster's jaw tightens and he scowls as he stares across the room. Whitney notices.
1: Oh, what's the matter, kid?
2: Look who just came in.
1: Who? Well, what do you know, Steve Cortez?
2: It was in the paper, you having the party for me here. That's why he came.
1: So what? Don't let it get you.
2: I know what he's trying, Whitney. He wants to get my goat.
1: So you don't let him. You laugh it off.
2: Burns me up. The way he's been yapping in the papers about...
1: Part of the game, kid. You should know that by now.
2: Well, he didn't have to come here.
1: Look, if you're going to let him get you like this...
2: Hey, here he comes. Over to this table.
1: All right, just sit tight. Let me do the talking. Save the fireworks for the ring.
3: Well, if this isn't a coincidence.
2: Is it, Cortez? I suppose you didn't know Whitney was having a birthday party for me here tonight?
3: No kidding, champ. Well, happy birthday to you. If I'd known, I'd have brought a cake.
1: Now, why don't you sit down, Cortez? Join the party.
3: Well, thanks, Whitney, but I don't think the champ would like it. To keep reminding him what's in store for him.
2: Now, look, if you think I'm afraid of you, Cortez...
3: Now, where would I get an idea like that? Just because you've been dodging me for 2 years?
2: I wasn't dodging.
3: Just because the only reason you finally agreed to meet me was the commission threatening to suspend you if you didn't?
2: That's a lie.
1: Hold it, Foster.
3: Never mind, Whitney. I'll quit riding Foster. I see he's the excitable type. So I won't upset him anymore. Until we get in the ring.
2: Oh, yeah?
3: Now, that's what I call a bright remark.
2: I'll show you who's bright.
3: Get on, will
2: you? You think I'm as scared of
4: you? Stop it, Foster. Now, don't be a chump.
2: Let go, Whitney. I'm not taking any more of his
4: lip. Hold it.
2: All right, Cortez. You've been asking for it. Try this on for size.
4: Stop!
5: Well, Whitney, there's your champ. If him and me are going to meet in the ring, you better start picking up the pieces.
6: Cortez, you're in good form. You can lay off the bag for a while.
5: How are you, Rich?
6: You disappointed me, son. You disappointed me badly.
5: Yeah, how?
6: The little fracas with Foster the other night.
5: He started it?
6: Of course he wasn't goaded into it, Cortez. You wouldn't dream of needling him.
5: He's punchy. Blows his top easy.
6: Do you know something, son?
5: What?
6: I had $75,000 invested in you to take Foster... And then this ridiculous incident. Most disappointing.
5: How do you figure that? I flattened him in 10 seconds. Looks to me like you invested smart. Where's the disappointment?
6: The odds, son, the odds. You've jumped to a 1-5 favorite. No percentage in backing you at that figure.
5: You'll still win.
6: I always insist on a better return for my
5: money.
6: I'm
5: sorry, Rich, but Foster asked for it.
6: I didn't come here to quibble about the details.
5: Now, why did you come here?
6: You see, Cortez, it's like this. Considering the shift in odds, I'm forced to back Foster now instead of you. You understand?
5: All right, it's your dough if you want to throw it away.
6: You don't understand. I have no intentions of throwing it away.
5: So what do you want me to do?
6: Have I asked you to do anything?
5: I'm beginning to get the idea without you asking.
6: Good. I counted on your good sense.
5: Go chase yourself.
6: I just wanted you to know I'm not the only one betting on Foster. And if you whip him, well, somebody will resent it. I thought I should tip you off, son. Always like to do the friendly thing.
5: Well, thanks so much. Now get out of here.
6: And not so fast. I might be asked your attitude in this matter. If I am, what answer do I give?
5: Oh, you want an answer, huh, Rich?
6: Yes.
5: All right. Here it is in a nutshell.

0: So you slugged Rich?
1: Yeah.
0: For a fellow who makes his living by fighting, it seems to me you're giving away an awful lot of free samples.
1: They asked for it.
0: Even so,
1: Rich wanted me to take a dive. I don't go for that.
0: Gonna report him to the boxing commission?
1: I can take care of myself. I don't need the commission.
0: But I thought you're supposed to report any gambler who asks you to throw a fight.
1: Look, leave me handle it my way, will you?
0: Sure, Steve, sure. You sure are touchy lately.
1: I got things on my mind.
0: What things? Don't tell me the fight's bothering you.
1: Forster, don't make me laugh.
0: And what is it?
1: It's nothing.
0: But you just
1: said... Look, what are you, a detective or something?
0: No, Steve, I'm just trying to...
1: All the time you gotta act suspicious.
0: Well, I wasn't suspicious, but now I'm beginning to wonder.
1: Oh, now you're beginning to wonder.
0: Yes, I am. Come to think of it, you broke 3 dates with me last week.
1: I told you, training. Gotta get to bed early.
0: One of the nights was the night you had that fight with Foster. You break a date with me and wind up in a nightclub?
1: Not a nightclub. It's a restaurant. That's all. I gotta eat, don't I? Act like I never take you nowhere.
0: You're beginning to act like maybe you don't want to. Steve. What's the matter? Is there somebody else?
1: It don't mean anything. Just a couple of dates.
0: Oh, then there is somebody.
1: Now, don't get any ideas.
0: It's you getting ideas I'm worried about.
1: I told you, it don't mean anything. It's you and me, baby. You know that.
0: Yeah, you and me, and how many...

0: Yeah. Oh, Tommy Foster.
1: Yeah.
0: Well, come in, champ.
1: Thanks. You're Mike Waring, ain't you, detective?
0: Mm-hmm.
1: They call you the Falcon. You're supposed to be good.
0: Well, they call you the champ. You're supposed to be good, too, but Cortez flattened you.
1: I didn't come here to get ribbed, Waring.
0: Why did you come here?
1: I just heard Don Rich call Don Cortez the other day.
0: The gambler?
1: The gambler. He asked Cortez to throw the fight.
0: Where'd you hear this?
1: From Margot Marino. She's Cortez's girl, only they had a fight.
0: And she says Rich propositioned Cortez?
1: Yeah.
0: Well?
1: Well, I want you to check, see if she's on level.
0: Why?
1: Well, Cortez should have reported Rich to the commission, and he didn't. So if Margot was shooting straight, Cortez could get himself suspended.
0: You mean you could get him suspended? What's the matter? You afraid to meet him?
1: Why, you...
0: Now, careful, Foster. Slugging me is no way to get me to work for you.
1: Everybody thinks I'm a scared of Cortez. Look, I want to meet him, you understand? I've been ready right along, only Whitney wouldn't sign me up.
0: Whitney's your manager?
1: Yeah.
2: So Whitney's a scared of Cortez.
1: He said Cortez wouldn't draw flies.
0: Well, maybe you will after Cortez gets through with you.
1: Funny man. I ought to...
0: Now, look. You came here to get me to help you out of the fight with Cortez. You can't expect my overwhelming admiration.
1: You got it wrong. I just want a fair fight. When I lick him, I don't want nobody saying that he took a dive.
0: That's not the way you put it before.
1: Well, that's the way I meant it before. Now, you're going to take the job, or ain't you?
0: You want me to check with Cortez's girl, find out if she was telling the truth about Rich? Huh?
1: Yeah.
0: Well, why not just report what she said to the commission and let them investigate?
1: Well, I don't want to stick my neck out if she's lying.
0: Mm-hmm. What's the girl look like? Oh, really?
1: Yeah.
0: All right, Foster. I'll take the job.

0: Yes?
1: Margot Marino?
0: That's right.
1: Oh. Forster was right.
0: About what? I don't get it.
1: Angel, you've got it.
0: Look, who are you? What's the
1: idea? Mike Waring's the name.
0: Yes, Mr. Waring?
1: Why not call me Mike, huh?
0: I haven't made up my mind what I'm going to call you yet, but I'm getting ideas. Now, what do you want?
1: In.
0: Not so fast.
1: Oh, sure, so fast.
0: Hey!
1: Now, this could be the beginning of a beautiful friendship, Angel, so let's get started. Hmm? Shall I close the door?
0: I'm warning you, I've got good lungs.
1: You won't need them. I'm here on business.
0: Oh? What business?
1: Why did you tell Forster that Don Rich tried to buy off Steve Cortez?
0: Because it happens to be true.
1: You and Cortez had a falling out, didn't you?
0: Suppose we did.
1: Couldn't it be you're just trying to put him on a spot to get even?
0: Could be, but it's not.
1: Can you prove it?
0: If I had to. What's it to you?
1: Well, you've made a serious charge.
0: I can back it up. I still want to know why you're interested. Who told you what I said?
1: Tommy Forster.
0: Oh. Who are you, a reporter?
1: Not exactly.
0: Then... Say, wait a minute.
1: I'm waiting.
0: You work for Don Rich?
1: How'd you guess?
0: Why'd he send you here? To threaten me? Buy me off?
1: Well, as a matter of fact...
0: Just a minute. Hello? Oh, it's you, Steve. No, I haven't changed my mind. Now look, lover boy, if you want to play the field, just don't expect me... Steve! What happened? Steve!
1: What's the matter?
0: I don't know. He was talking to me, and then all of a sudden I heard a noise like a shot.
1: A shot?
0: Yes. Steve gasped, and then he wasn't talking to me anymore.
1: Well, we'd better get to him right away and see what Steve has to say about it, if anything.

0: Now back to the adventures of the Falcon. A minute has passed since a phone call from Steve Cortez to Margot was interrupted by what Margot said sounded like a shot. Now Margot and Mike Waring have rushed down to the street to look for a taxi to take them to Cortez.
1: There's a cab. Taxi! Taxi! Come on, Margot.
2: All right.
1: All right, Angel, get it. Hey, driver, where'd she go?
3: Right, there she is, mister, running across the street.
1: Margot! Hey, come back here! All the crazy... Margot, look out!
3: Brother, was that close?
1: Yeah, just missed. Well, there's no use my following. I might not have her luck in traffic.
3: You must be some wolf to make a risk a neck like that.
1: Well, you got it wrong, driver.
3: You know, how come she scrams like that?
1: I'm not sure, but I don't think what scares her is a fate worse than death.
3: You don't?
1: No, what I think scares her is death. All right, driver.

Hello, Sergeant Corbett. Mike Waring. I hate to disturb your canasta, old boy, but I found a stiff in room 308 at the Hotel Aldridge. Look into it, will you? Now that I've confirmed the murder, I can't hang around here. I have something more important on my mind. No, not blonde. Brunette. So long, Corbett.

0: Oh, hello, Waring. Come in.
1: Thanks, Foster.
0: Well, any luck, Waring?
1: Yeah, lots of luck. You're not going to have to fight Cortez.
0: Well, you mean he's suspended?
1: I mean he's dead.
0: Huh?
1: Murdered.
0: Holy smoke. Who done it?
1: Well, Foster, you just had a mouthful.
0: Hey, me and him had that row the other night. You think anybody'll get the idea that
1: Probably.
0: You gotta help me.
1: That's my business.
0: Okay. You got yourself another job.
1: Right.
2: Did I hear somebody say Cortez was murdered?
0: Yeah, Whitney. Waring, this is my manager, Luke Whitney.
1: Hello, Whitney.
2: Hello. What's this about Cortez? Was he really...
1: Yeah, really and truly.
2: Champ, do you realize what this means?
0: What does it mean?
2: There goes our gate. We were sure of a sellout, no question about it, but now...
1: I thought you said Cortez wouldn't draw flies, Whitney.
3: When did I say that?
0: Well, you said it.
2: Oh, you mean last year, champ. Sure, but now things are different. Cortez has a rep. We'd have cleaned up a sellout, no question.
1: Mm-hmm. In fact, you might have had a double sellout. Hmm?
0: Huh?
1: Sellout at the gate, and maybe Cortez would have sold out in the ring. That's why you hired me, wasn't it, Foster?
0: Yeah, well, was that Marino Dame on the level?
1: So it would seem.
0: Hey, then, that's the way it ties up. Rich Dick is with Cortez. Cortez gives him the air, so Rich knocks off Cortez.
1: No. Let's not get ahead of ourselves, Foster. Right now, I'm interested in the girl.
2: Do you think she killed Cortez?
1: Hardly, Whitney. She was with me when it happened.
2: Oh, well, then why bother with her?
1: Because she's making with an offbeat routine. First of all, Foster, how come she told you about Cortez and Rich?
2: Well, her and Cortez had a row. She wanted to give him the business.
1: She could have gone to the commission.
0: Well, she didn't know none of the commissioners, but she knew me. And she figured I'd take it from there.
1: I see. You know where I can find her?
0: Yeah, I know her address.
1: Yeah, she's not there. Have any idea where she'd go to hide out?
0: Hide out?
2: Who's the girl hiding out from, Waring?
1: From me, Whitney.
2: You?
1: Yeah, and if this is the kind of results I get, I'm going to ask Dale Carnegie for my money back.

0: How do you do, sir?
1: Hello, I'm Mike Waring. I'm looking for Don Rich.
0: Mike Waring, I've been half expecting you. Come in, sir, come in.
1: Thank you. I take it you're Rich.
0: That's right.
1: How come you were expecting me?
0: Before we go any further, a conversation like this can never get anywhere unless one of the participants has the initiative. Therefore, allow me.
1: All right, Rich. The gun gives you the initiative. Now what?
0: Now you raise your hands above your head. That's it. And now we walk into the living room. Go ahead.
1: Walk into my parlor.
0: You may sit in that easy chair.
1: Thank you.
0: And if you like, you may put your hands down, one on each arm of the chair. As long as you keep them just like that, there'll be no trouble. You comfortable?
1: With that heater pointed at my middle? Sure, I feel fine.
0: It's necessary for the moment. I understand you're working for me.
1: Oh, you found Margot. Where is she?
0: Look, son.
1: Son?
0: I drew this revolver so that I should do the interrogating. I want to know why you said you were in my employ.
1: I didn't.
0: You just admitted.
1: That the girl said so. It was her idea.
0: What's your connection with her?
1: I've just been wondering the same thing about you.
0: But I have the gun.
1: Oh, I haven't forgotten.
0: Then answer my question and don't move your hands.
1: All right. I won't move my hands. How about my feet?
0: Oh.
1: No, I'll take that gun.
0: No.
1: Yes. There we are.
0: All right, son, you win.
1: Well, don't look so grim, Rich. Don't tell me you didn't get a big kick out of it.
0: I'm in no mood for humor.
1: All right, as long as you're still...

0: working for me.
1: Well, what's that got to do with it?
0: Why not ask her?
1: Where can I find her?
0: At her apartment, probably.
1: Well, that's the last place. She knows I might look there.
0: She doesn't care anymore.
1: How do you know?
0: She was afraid of me. She thought you were employed by me. Now that that misunderstanding has been cleared up...
1: She's not afraid of me anymore. How about you?
0: Not afraid of me either. I made it clear she had no reason to be.
1: Well, why was she in the first place?
0: Because of the way you acted.
1: Oh, no, no, no, no. There was something else.
0: I think not.
1: I think so.
0: Well, ask her.
1: I intend to. So long, son.

0: Hello, Margot.
1: Oh. Oh, you, Mr. Waring.
2: Mike.
3: Well, still on the soup cause, huh? I'll join you. I was up at your place. The man at the desk said you'd be here.
1: Oh, that'll cost him a necktie come next Christmas.
3: I thought you straightened things out with Rich.
1: Not with you. Why did you say you work for him?
3: I didn't. You did.
1: Who do you work for?
3: Freelance.
1: And what did you want with me?
3: I told you, checking the yarn about Rich and Cortez.
1: Suppose I tell you I was just lying. Steve and I had a fight and I wanted to make trouble. Look, it was a fool thing to do, but I was upset.
3: Mm-hmm. How much did Rich pay you?
1: What?
3: To get you to switch your story.
1: Nothing.
3: You know, Angel, if you build up that fight between you and Cortez, you're just strengthening your motive for the murder.
1: What of it?
3: Well, you wouldn't want people to get the idea you killed Steve, would you?
1: I couldn't have killed him. I was with you at the time.
3: Oh, yes, that's right.
1: Why do you say it like that?
3: Like what?
1: Sarcastic. I was with you.
3: So you were.
1: Well, then?
3: Well, I'm afraid I'll have to skip dinner with you after all, Angel. There are a couple of points I want to check. I'll be seeing you.
1: Don't count on it, Mr.

0: Hello?
1: Hello, Whitney. This is Mike Waring. Is Foster there?
0: Just a minute. Champ, for you.
2: Who is it?
0: Mike Waring.
2: Oh, yeah. Hello, Waring.
1: Listen, Foster. I've just about got the case wrapped up.
2: Yeah? You mean you know who killed Cortez?
1: I think so.
2: Well, that's great. Who is it?
1: I have to iron out a couple of details first. Maybe you can help me. Can you come over to my place?
2: Well, I got to see a guy at the Hotel Randolph in a little while. Couldn't you meet me there? We'll talk in the lobby, huh?
1: Okay, Foster. 20 minutes?
2: That's good for me. 20 minutes it is.

0: Okay, mister, here you are. Hotel Randolph.
1: All right, driver. Thank you. Say, can you change...
2: Oh, hey! Mister, you all right?

0: Oh, no, not you.
1: Well, that's funny. I could have sworn it is.
0: I read in the paper you were shot.
1: In the leg. It's not fatal.
0: Oh, too bad.
1: I'm coming in.
0: No, you're not.
1: Now, look, I'm in no condition to argue about it. But if you don't cooperate with me, you're taking a big chance.
0: How so?
1: Well, somebody tried to kill me. Next time he may succeed unless I wrap this up quickly.
0: Oh, you're breaking my heart.
1: Well, now, don't you forget, Angel, I'm your alibi.
0: What?
1: Your proof that you didn't kill Cortez is that I was with you when he was murdered. But if I'm not around to
0: admit... I see what you mean. All right, come in.
1: Thank you. Now, how about the truth?
0: What truth?
1: About you and Rich.
0: I don't know what you mean.
1: As soon as Cortez was murdered, you ran to Rich.
0: I didn't.
1: Now, there's no use denying it. He knew about me. He said he got it from you.
0: Well, I phoned him, that's all.
1: Why?
0: Well, I thought you were working for him. I wanted to know what it was about.
1: Mm-hmm. The next time I saw you, you changed your story about Rich and Cortez. How'd Rich get you to do that?
0: He didn't. Rich didn't go up to see Steve. I lied about it. And later I decided to tell the truth, that's all.
1: Mm-mm. You've got it backwards. Now, if you want my help, you've got to level with me.
0: I am.
1: No, you're not. You're afraid.
0: Yeah.
1: All right, now listen. Rich won't hurt you. I'll see to that. But you're in a spot, Margot, a bad spot. And the truth is all that can help you. So now let's have it straight or I'm getting out of here and don't count on me for an alibi.
0: All right, you win. What do you want to know?
1: Why you switched stories?
0: Well, when Steve was killed, I thought Rich might kill me, too.
1: Oh, you thought Rich was the murderer?
0: Well, naturally. So I escaped from you and called him. I swore I wouldn't say anything.

0: talking about his going to see Steve if he'd only leave me alone, and he promised.
1: You accepted his promise?
0: Well, what else could I do?
1: Mm-hmm. Now, come on, Margot.
0: Where are we going?
1: I want to wrap up this case, and I'd like you to be along.
0: What can I do?
1: Well, you can hold my hand, Angel. Let's go.

0: Now back to the adventures of the Falcon. Only a few moments have passed since a limping Mike Waring took Margot by the hand and led her out of the apartment. His goal? To wrap up the case. Now we find Mike at the local steakhouse that serves as Foster's hangout.
1: Oh, Foster. Whitney.
2: Oh, Waring. Margot.
3: Yeah, sit down. Join us.
1: Thanks, Whitney. Don't mind getting off this leg.
2: I heard you were in the hospital.
1: Yeah, Foster, overnight.
3: Well, just what happened to you, anyway?
1: Whitney, I went over to the Hotel Randolph to keep an appointment with Foster here. When I got out of the cab, somebody was waiting for me in the alley next to the hotel. Mm-hmm. He plugged me, that's all.
2: Well, you know who it was, Waring?
1: Yeah, sure, Foster.
2: Well, you mean you seen him?
1: No, but I know.
2: Who?
1: Same person who killed Cortez. Bullet was from the same gun.
2: But do you know who killed Cortez?
1: I think so, Foster.
2: Well, who?
1: Well, you're the one who told me to go to the Hotel Randolph.
2: Now, wait a minute. You don't hang this on me.
1: All as I said.
2: You know, I was in a taxi on my way over when you got it. I didn't get there till after the shooting. If you don't believe me, you can check with the driver of my cab.
1: I already have.
2: Huh?
1: I called a taxi company and found the driver who took you over.
2: Well, what did he say?
1: He said you arrived a few minutes after the shooting, so you must have been in his cab at the time of the shooting.
2: All right, then.
1: Yeah, Foster, all right for you.
4: Well, Mike, you've cleared Foster and you've cleared me.
1: Cleared you?
4: You were with me at my place when Steve was killed.
1: Was I?
4: Well, of course. What are you trying
1: to... I checked on that, too. The exact time of his death hasn't been determined.
4: But we know the exact time, because he phoned. Well, he was on the phone when he was shot.
1: At least you say he was on the phone. All we have is your word for it, Margot.
4: Oh, but it's... Are you trying to say I'm lying?
1: No.
4: Well, you can't think I killed Steve.
1: Oh, yes, I could. I almost did. But now that I know Whitney's the murderer, that lets you out, Margot.
3: I? Well, you don't mean that, Waring.
1: Well, here comes Sergeant Corbett of the police. I asked him to meet me here. So, Whitney, you'll get a chance to see just exactly what I do mean. Hello, Corbett.

0: Why did Whitney do it, Mike?
1: Well, they were sure Cortez could beat Foster. So when the boxing commission forced the match, Whitney killed Cortez to get rid of the threat to Foster's title. He figured Rich would take the rap for it.
0: But the match was a sellout. Think of the money Whitney lost by killing Steve.
1: Peanuts compared to hanging on to the title. There'd be other matches. And Foster had a good chance of whipping anyone but Cortez.
0: I see. Well, why did Whitney try to kill you?
1: Because I said I had an idea who the murderer was, and Whitney thought I meant him.
2: Well, didn't you?
1: No, not at the time. It was his shooting at me that put me straight.
0: How?
1: Well, the person who shot at me was waiting in the alley next to the Hotel Randolph. That meant he knew I was going there.
0: Uh-huh.
1: Well, Whitney was with Foster when Foster made the appointment to meet me at the Randolph. And they were the only ones who knew. So, had to be one of them. And when the cab driver cleared Foster, that left Whitney.
0: All right, Mike. Only one more question.
3: What's that?
0: You insisted on bringing me along when you nabbed Whitney. Why? I didn't help you.
1: Well, Angel, suppose all I'd ask was for you to have dinner with me tonight. Would you have accepted?

0: 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We'll be right back with more of your favorite classics right after this.
1: Real talent is defined by what people can do, not where they learn to do it. 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
13: Are you willing to undertake a dangerous mission behind the enemy lines, knowing that you may never return alive?
14: What you have just heard is the question asked during the war of agents of the OSS. Ordinary citizens who to this question answered, yes.
13: This is Cloak and Dagger.

0: Black warfare, espionage, international intrigue. These are the weapons of the OSS. Today's adventure...
1: Delay en route.
0: The story of an American OSS agent who found himself between two fires in fascist-held Italy is suggested by actual incidents recorded in the Washington files of the Office of Strategic Services. A story that can now be told.
2: That was a big night in Sturza. We liberated the town that morning and everybody was drunk. But not on vino. Those Italian partisans were drunk on something they hadn't tasted since Mussolini's black shirts marched on Rome. Freedom! There were only three fascist officials left in town, and all of them were down in the village square, hanging from a scaffold. I should have been celebrating, too. After all, that was why the OSS had sent me into Italy. To help Guido Gordoni and his partisans wipe out fascists. But sitting there in the tavern that night with Rosa, Guido's sister, my mind was several thousand miles away.
3: So, Roberto, you are going to leave us tomorrow.
2: Huh? What, Rosa?
3: The PT boat comes for you tomorrow night, no?
2: The night after tomorrow night, Rosa. Just 48 hours. It's going to pick me up below Savona.
3: Oh, and you are glad?
2: Was there ever a guy who wasn't glad to go home?
3: Home? To America, you mean? But how can that be? The war is not over.
2: I've got a furlough coming up. A delay en route to my next OSS assignment.
3: Oh, I see. It is nice in America, eh, Roberto?
2: Yeah. Yeah, it's nice, Rosa. It'll be autumn when I get back to Vermont. The trees will just be turning.
3: I would like to see Vermont.
2: Maybe you will someday.
3: Oh, you know what I mean, Roberto. I would like to see it with you.
2: Oh. Sorry, Rosa.
4: Hey, Guido! Oh!
2: Here's your brother.
3: Oh, yes. Guido! Guido, over here!
4: Ah, Rosa. Roberto.
3: Guido. More vino, waiter.
2: Well, where have you been, Guido?
4: Looking for a fat fascist pig, Alberto Pellizzo.
2: Pellizzo, the big shipyard owner? Why would he be in Sturza?
4: He's got a summer villa just above the town. I thought he might be hiding out there. I took some of the boys up, but the place was empty. I gotta find him tonight.
2: Why tonight?
4: Roberto, didn't you notice? There's still room for one more on the scaffold in the square.
2: Huh?
4: Oh, that's right, I forgot. You haven't been to the square, have you, Roberto?
2: No, I haven't.
4: You don't like executions, huh?
2: Executions are all right. It's lynchings I don't like. Those men were civilians, Guido.
4: They were fascisti.
2: Nevertheless, they were entitled to a trial.
4: Trial? If they had caught you, Roberto, would they have given you a trial?
2: That was the difference between Guido Gordoni and me. He and his partisans fought fire with fire. They'd never heard of the democratic process, but I had, and I believed in it. That was why Guido and I could fight side by side and respect each other as soldiers and yet never become friends.
4: You've not lived under the fascisti, Roberto. You've not had a wife and child murdered. As I have.
2: Were the men you hung in the square responsible for that?
4: Every black shirt is responsible. The men in the square, Alberto Pellizzo, all of them. When Guido Gordoni finds them, they pay for their crimes.
2: They should pay, of course, but...
4: But what? What? What, Roberto? I don't like men who say yes, but... I don't think they can be trusted.
3: Guido, you have no right to say that to Roberto.
2: Forget it, Rosa. I'm leaving all of you soon. You won't have to trust me much longer. I got up then and pushed my way through the crowd to the door of the tavern. I stepped outside. The night was beautiful. But not as beautiful, I thought, as an autumn night in Vermont.
5: Signor Mirza?
2: Huh? She touched my arm as she said it.
5: She'd been standing very close to me in the shadows of the tavern wall. I'd never seen her before, but she was lovely.
3: You are Signor Mercer, no?
5: Yes, I am.
3: I wish to talk to you, Signor. Will you be kind enough to come with me?
5: I didn't say no. It would have been hard to say no under any circumstances. Besides, her quick, frightened eyes told me it was something important. Still, I kept my hand closed around my revolver as she led me down several dark, deserted streets.
3: This is the house, Signor. You will please go down the steps to the basement.
5: Oh, you go first.
3: There is someone inside, but please come in. Do not be alarmed.
5: I'm not alarmed. Go ahead.
6: Buonasera, signor.
5: The man who rose to greet me wasn't armed, and he looked too old and too tired to be dangerous.
6: Allow me to introduce myself. My name is Alberto Pellizzo.
5: Pellizzo?
6: Young lady who brought you here is my daughter, Maria. It was good of you to come with her, signor.
5: But it wasn't very wise of her to bring me.
6: Why? Because you might turn us over to the partisans?
5: Because I will turn you over to the partisans.
6: I think not, signor.
5: No?
6: On the contrary, you will be careful to protect us from the partisans. You will take us out of Italy alive. You will see to it that we arrive safe and sound in America.
5: What makes you think so?
6: Is your government informed, Signor Mercer, of our recent experiments with radio-guided aerial torpedoes?
5: I don't know.
6: I could inform them. These experiments are being conducted in my own laboratories. I know more about them than any other man in Italy.
5: I see.
6: Also, a new type of submarine capable of great underwater speed.
5: All right.
6: Also, the long-sought electromagnetic pistol for torpedoes.
5: All right.
6: Also...
5: All right. I get the point, Pellizzo.
6: I thought you would.
5: You'll turn over this information to Allied intelligence if I get you safely out of Italy.
6: Precisely. Well, signor?
5: I'll have to think about it.
6: Don't think too long, signor. And don't discuss it with your partisan comrades. I'm quite sure that bloodthirsty Guido Gordoni would not let my usefulness to the Allies prevent him from hanging me.
5: He was right about that. Not that Guido Gordoni was bloodthirsty. He was simply an angry and bitter man. Nothing in the world would prevent him from hanging Alberto Pellizzo. I was pretty bitter myself as I headed back to my room above the tavern. I didn't like keeping secrets from Guido, and I didn't like helping fascists. But I knew already what I had to do. I knew that when I went aboard that PT boat in 48 hours, Pellizzo and his daughter would be with me. The OSS would want it that way.
3: Hello, Roberto.
5: Rosa.
3: You were gone a long time, Roberto.
5: What are you doing in my room?
3: Waiting for you.
5: I went for a walk.
3: Yes, I know. I saw you.
5: What do you mean you saw me?
3: I was watching from the window when you walked away from the tavern. Who is she, Roberto?
5: That's none of your business, Rosa.
3: I will make it my business. Is she the one who is going with you to America? Is that why you cannot take me? Is it with her that you will spend the autumn nights in Vermont?
5: Rosa, you're a fool.
3: No. You were a fool, Roberto. You cannot conceal her from me. I will find her before tomorrow night, and when I do...
5: Yes? When you do?
3: Life is very cheap in Sturza these days, Roberto.
5: She meant it. She didn't make idle threats. She was like her brother that way. It took me a long time to fall asleep after she was gone. Getting Alberto Pellizzo and his daughter safely out of Italy was beginning to look complicated. The next morning, it looked even more complicated.
4: Rosa told me what you did last night, Roberto. It was very stupid to go alone with a strange woman.
5: But she was a beautiful woman, Guido.
4: Mm-hmm. She might have led you into a trap. You know, there is still fascisti in Sturza.
5: No important ones, I'm sure. The mayor, the magistrate, and the prefect of police are all hanging in the square. Who else could there be?
4: Alberto Pellizzo.
5: What makes you think... You said his villa was empty.
4: It was. But I don't believe he had time to escape. I think he's hiding out somewhere in town. And I'm going to search every house, room by room, until I find him.
5: And then you'll string him up, too?
4: Oh, with pleasure.
5: He might make a valuable prisoner of war. He's a big wheel in the munitions and shipping industries. He'd have a lot of information that would be useful to the Allies.
4: And who would trust the information of a fascist?
5: Not you, apparently.
4: You're right, not me. His information will not save him. If I find him, Roberto, I'll kill him.
5: And that settled that. There was no question from then on of letting Guido in on my plans. Not if I hoped to save Palizzo's neck. And I had to save it now. The information that Guido scoffed at could shorten the war by weeks, months, even years. 10 minutes later, I was knocking at the cellar door. It was opened immediately, but not by Palizzo or his daughter.
7: Si, senor.
5: Who are you?
7: Dominic, senor, the owner of this building.
5: There was a man and his daughter here last night.
7: Oh, they are still here. Come in, senor.
8: Good morning, senor. We have been waiting for you.
9: We expected you somewhat earlier than this.
5: Oh, so sorry. I'll try not to disappoint you after this.
9: You are ready, I presume, to take us out of Italy?
5: I'd much prefer to turn you over to my friends.
9: Oh, of course. But unfortunately, your preference is not what matters.
5: Unfortunately.
9: When do we leave, senor?
5: You leave Sturza tonight, Italy tomorrow night.
8: Senor, we are grateful. We knew you would not fail us.
5: I'm not doing this for you.
9: Naturally. We understand that, don't we, Maria?
8: Yes, Father. Still, we will reward Signor Marcelino. You in your way and I in mine.
5: Let's cut the talk, shall we? You've got to get out of here.
8: Get out now, you mean? But you said tonight.
5: You can't stay in this cellar till then. You'll have to find a new place to hide.
9: Why, Signor?
5: Because the partisans are looking for you. They're covering Sturza house by house.
8: No, they do not know where we are.
5: They think you might be. They're not taking any chances on letting you escape. They want to string you up where you belong.
8: Where can we go, signore? How can we hide?
5: I don't know yet. I thought maybe the...
10: Open up in there!
8: It is there.
5: Right.
9: We are trapped in here.
5: Unless there's another way out.
7: There is no other way, signore.
8: Please, signore, please. You must
10: open it up!
5: Shut up.
8: Don't let them...
5: Shut up! Dominic. What's that iron trap door on the wall?
7: The coal chute, senor.
5: Open it. Looks just big enough. Where does it lead?
7: To the rear of the house.
5: All right, let's get going. You first, Maria.
8: You want me to climb that filthy coal chute? What about my clothes?
5: What about your neck? She scrambled up the chute and Palizzo followed her. I went last. I didn't see what happened to Dominic the landlord and I didn't much care.
9: Where now, senor?
5: You've got to lie low someplace where they won't find you before tonight.
8: But there is no such place.
5: The best bet's your villa.
9: The villa?
5: They've already looked there. They won't go back.
8: Those thieves and murderers have sacked our beautiful villa.
5: They're neither thieves nor murderers. They're loyal patriots.
9: We have our name for them, senor. You have yours.
5: And while we're together, we'll use mine. Now beat it. I arranged to meet them at the villa at dusk. I watched them trudge off, smeared with coal from the chute, looking like the peasants they despised. At least there wasn't much chance they'd be recognized. But I wasn't exactly recognizable either, so I washed off in a little stream at the edge of town. Then I went back to my room.
4: Where have you been, Roberto?
5: It was Guido. He was sitting at the table in the center of the room, and lying in front of him was his revolver.
4: Where have you been, Roberto?
5: Out.
4: Out? Where?
5: Just out.
4: Oh, just out, huh? All right, Rico. Bring him in.
10: Inside, you. Come on.
4: Here is a friend of yours, Roberto.
5: He appeared in the doorway, prodded by Rico's carbine. He was no friend, only an acquaintance, a very recent acquaintance. He was the landlord, Dominic.
4: You were hiding a man in the cellar of your house, Dominic?
7: Si.
4: Well, who was he? Who was he?
7: Alberto Pellizzo.
5: Alberto Pellizzo, huh?
4: And he had a caller this morning.
7: Si.
4: Who was the caller?
7: That man, Signor Mercer.
4: All right, take out the old man, Rico.
7: Please.
11: Oh.
5: Roberto?
6: Well?
5: I want Pellizzo.
6: You can't have him.
5: Where is he?
6: I won't tell you.
5: You are protecting a fascist, then?
6: I'm doing more than protecting him. I'm taking him out of Italy. To America.
4: To America? Why? Why, so he can have a fair trial?
6: No, so he can turn over information.
4: Information?
6: Yes.
4: You've seen it, this information?
6: It's not on paper, it's in his head.
4: And you believe him?
6: Yes.
4: And you believe he's going to give it up once he's got to America?
6: It's worth the chance.
4: How much?
6: What?
4: How much is it worth, Roberto, to you?
6: Why, you...
4: The whole $50,000?
6: $50,000?
4: That's how much he's got sewn in the lining of his overcoat, his landlord told me.
6: I didn't know it.
5: You're lying, Roberto. Pellizzo is paying you well. And I shall have to deal with you as I would with any other traitor. I give you one more chance, Roberto. Where is that fascist?
6: His hand moved for his revolver on the table, but my hand moved too. My fingers caught the edge of the table and it flipped it.
4: Oh!
6: He went sprawling back in his chair. The gun clattered to the floor and I kicked it out of his reach.
4: What's dirty, filthy traitor?
6: My fist caught him on the point of the chin. His head snapped back and he slumped to the floor. Out. I didn't like to do that, Guido. Sorry.
3: You should be sorry, Roberto.
6: Rosa.
3: Maybe you will tell me where the fascist is, Roberto.
6: I'm not telling anyone, Rosa.
3: Then I will do what my brother did not have the chance to do.
6: I don't think you will.
3: Don't come near me, Roberto. If you try to get this gun, I swear I'll kill you.
6: But you won't, you know, because you don't believe I'm a traitor.
3: You are.
6: And even
3: if
6: I were, you wouldn't shoot me because you love me.
3: No, not anymore. I hate you.
6: Then why don't you pull the trigger? Give me the gun, Rosa.
3: Take it. Take it and go.
6: I went down to the street. The car that Guido had commandeered for his use in Sturzo was parked in front of the tavern. I went over to the driver. Antonio, Guido wants you.
12: He is upstairs, Signor Mercer?
6: Yes, in my room. Hurry.
12: Está bien, Signora.

0: I was at Palizzo's villa 20 minutes later. Maria met me at the door. The way she was dressed, you'd have thought she was sailing for America on the Queen Mary.
1: Signor Melso, how nice that you have come early.
0: Where's your father?
1: In the library. This way. We were not expecting you until tonight.
0: My plans have changed. Palizzo.
2: Ah, Signor Melso. You have arrived just in time.
0: In time? For what?
2: Maria and I have opened one last bottle of wine from our cellar. We shall be happy to have you share it with us.
0: No, thanks.
2: Maria, another glass.
0: I said no, thanks.
2: Come now, my dear fellow.
1: Here, Father.
2: Good. We will drink to you, Signor, our benefactor. And then we will drink to the new world where we are going. A world where these differences between us can be forgotten. A world where we can be friends.
0: There's no such world, Palizzo.
2: Oh, but of course there is. Your glass, Signor.
0: I don't drink with fascists.
2: You have consorted with rabble too long, Mercer. Your manners reflect it.
0: My manners are likely to get worse if I consort with your kind much longer, so let's get going.
2: You said we would leave tonight.
1: There's been a change of plans, Father.
0: That's right. We're starting for the coast right away. Get your things.
2: Very well.
0: And Palizzo.
2: Yes?
0: We'll be driving through fascist-held territory most of the way. You might be tempted to make a break for it. If you do, I promise I'll bring you back and personally hang you from that scaffold. We left then. I drove the car. Palizzo sat in back, but not Maria. She was beside me, very close beside me. Her perfume was heavy and sweet.
1: Your thoughts are so far away, Signor.
0: Very far.
1: You do not like me, do you?
0: No.
1: You do not think I am beautiful?
0: Not nearly as beautiful as my thoughts.
1: They are of another woman?
0: No.
1: What then?
0: A place called Vermont. It was night when we reached the main highway to Savona. Guido's partisans were far behind us by then, and I thought it would be clear sailing. I was wrong.
2: What is the matter? Why do you slow down?
0: Look up ahead.
1: Roadblock.
2: Roadblock? Partisans?
0: No, not partisans. This time it's your friends. Remember, Palizzo, I'm waiting for you to say just one wrong word.
3: Let me see your papers. You're in the back seat first.
2: Here they are. You will find them quite in order.
3: I will be the judge of that. Alberto Palizzo.
2: Yes?
3: So, you are Alberto Palizzo, are you?
2: Yes, I am.
3: All right. Come with me, all three of you.
1: But why? What is the matter?
3: This man is lying. Alberto Palizzo is dead.
0: They led us to a small house down the road. The one with the rifle stayed with us while the other one disappeared into a back room. I was still watching Palizzo. I was still waiting for him to say that word.
3: Here is the man, Major. The man who calls himself Alberto Palizzo.
4: Let me see him, Corporal. So, why should he not call himself Alberto Palizzo?
2: You recognize me then, Major?
4: But of course, Signor, and I am delighted to see you. Our information was that you had been captured by partisans. I deeply apologize for the inconvenience we may have caused you.
2: No. Apologies are necessary, Major. Now, may my daughter and I proceed to Savona?
4: Certainly, Signor. And this man who is with you?
2: This man?
4: Si. You wish him to accompany you, Signor?
2: Well, yes, of course. This man is my chauffeur.
0: I didn't get it. I didn't understand why he'd done it. Not until we'd started toward the car. The major who escorted us walked ahead with Maria. I dropped back to have a little private talk with Palizzo. You could have turned me over to them, but you didn't. It wasn't out of the kindness of your heart, I'm sure.
2: Why else, Mercer? You have been kind to us. We are kind to you.
0: No fascist was ever kind for a reason like that.
2: Can you think of another reason?
0: Maybe. You have no way of leaving Italy without me. You know the war's lost. If you're still here when the Allies march into Rome, you won't have any way to save your precious skin. You want to get out while you can.
2: You're no fool, Signor Mercer. You can understand my reasoning, can't you?
0: Sure, I can understand it. It's an old story. Rats always desert a sinking ship.
2: Why, you insolent...
0: Easy, easy, watch it. The Major.
4: I was just telling your charming daughter, Signor Bellezzo, that there is really no need for you to go to Savona. Huh? After tomorrow night, you could return to your villa at Sturza.
2: The partisans have taken Sturza, Major.
4: And not for long, Signor. A full division of our infantry is on its way from Genoa to carry out a surprise attack on them. We are going to deal with this bandit Guido Gardone once and for all. Within 48 hours, it will be Guido Gardone himself who will be hanging from that scaffold in the village square.
0: That gave me something to think about the rest of the way. I kept on thinking about it all the next day, and I thought of Vermont, too. Yes, I thought a lot about Vermont and how those trees would look in the fall to anybody who was lucky enough to see them. The roar of the surf against a lonely stretch of beach below Savona drowned the noise of the PT boat's motors. We didn't hear it, but we saw it lying offshore. The dinghy it put over its side scraped against the hard sand of the beach.
5: Lieutenant Mercer?
0: Yes?
5: Boatswain's Mate Curtis, sir. Do these people go aboard too, Lieutenant?
0: Oh, yes, yes. Here's a letter. Give it to your skipper. It explains who they are.
5: Yes, sir. But aren't you coming, sir?
0: No.
1: Oh, Signor Mercer, you're not going with us? I don't understand.
2: I think I do, Maria. The noble Signor Mercer is going back to warn his friends in Sturz of the surprise attack.
0: That's right, Polito.
1: Oh, no, Signor. Why should you bother with that rabble?
0: They happen to be my allies.
1: But you said they would kill you if they saw you again.
0: They will. I'm hoping they'll listen to my warning anyway.
1: But that is foolish to risk your life for them. It does not make sense.
0: It wouldn't to you, Maria. Not yet. Maybe after you've been in America for a while, it will. Take him away, Curtis.
5: Yes, sir.
0: So I didn't go to Vermont. I went back to Sturza instead. It was noon the next day when I walked into the tavern. Guido was there, and Rosa.
6: Roberto, you've come back.
0: Yes, I've come back.
4: Well, well, the traitor returns. Maybe you didn't believe me when I said I'd kill you.
0: I believed you, Guido.
4: Rico, take his gun.
0: That won't be necessary, Rico. Here's my gun.
6: Roberto!
4: Quiet, Rosa. You're ready to die, traitor?
0: As soon as I've given you my report. There's a full division of fascist infantry moving up from Genoa. They're planning to spring a trap tonight. You'd better get out of Sturza.
4: I don't believe you. The fascists are too busy at Salerno to send a division here.
0: All right, I've done my best, Guido, if you don't believe me.
6: I believe him,
4: what
6: Guido.
4: What are you doing, Rosa? Get away from him.
6: No!
4: Get out of the way, I tell you, I'm going to kill him.
6: Then you'll have to kill me, too.
4: Rosa! Very well. We will see if you're right about him, Rosa. Rico, we're moving out of Sturza immediately. Pass the order along.
7: Si, Guido.
6: But what about Roberto? What will you do with him?
4: We'll take Roberto with us. If the fascisti do not attack tonight, there will be no more room on the scaffold tomorrow.
0: The fascists did attack that night, but there wasn't a partisan left in Sturza. We had evaporated into the hills. Yes, I said we. I went on working with Guido Gordoni, helping to direct the campaign against the Blackshirts. We were never friends, Guido and I, but we did have a common enemy. A year later, I got back to Vermont. That was a long time to wait, but not as long as I might have waited if Alberto Polizzo had not given information concerning secret weapons to the OSS.
8: And once again, the report of an OSS agent closes with the words,
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7: Heard in today's Cloak and Dagger adventure as Robert Mercer was Grant Richards, Guido Arnold Moss, Alberto Pellizzo, Louis Van Ruten. Script was written by Ken Field and music was under the direction of John Gard. 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Engineering, Don Abbott. Today's OSS adventure was based on the book Cloak and Dagger by Corey Ford and Alistair McBain. This program is produced by Louis G. Cowan and Alfred Hollander under the direction and supervision of Sherman Marks.
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11: 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Transcribed. Ladies and gentlemen, the ringing of that phone bell brings you mystery, adventure.
12: Nero Wolfe's office, Archie Goodwin speaking. Yes, who's calling? Mr. John Blake? Well, is this a matter of business? That's fine, Mr. Blake. I'll just call him.
13: Archie, I'm not here. Tell him I'm up in the plant room with the orchids.
12: I was going to call him to the phone, but he's up in the plant room with his orchids. What sort of a case is this, sir? Really? Really, is that so?
13: Is it a man or a woman?
12: Oh, I understand perfectly. The man.
13: Well, at least that's something different.
12: Yes, sir. Very urgent. I understand. And I assure you, Mr. Wolfe will be here waiting for you. The fee? Shall we say about, $1,000?
13: I will not see any client until after dinner. Fritz is having mountain quail on toast.
12: Yes, Mr. Blake. Come at once. What were you saying, boss?
13: Confound you, Archie. Nothing but business. All the time. What's the problem?
12: I don't know. And at $1,000, considering our bank balance, I'll help him poison his great-grandmother.

Ladies and gentlemen, it's that renowned genius who is the bulkiest, balkiest, most ponderous, and most brilliant detective in the world. Yes, none other than that chair-born mass of unpredictable intellect, Nero Wolfe, created by Rex Stout and brought to you in a new series of adventures over this NBC network in the person of Mr. Sidney Greenstreet.

0: What we chose to refer to as the case of the hasty will began, of course, with an urgent phone call from the mysterious John Blake. At the moment, Nero Wolfe was seated in his chair, which was specially built for his 300 pounds, and I was giving him a lecture on the importance of money.
1: Archie, that will do. I'm not interested.
0: You will be when you learn you can make no more purchases of beer and Skittles. You've passed up 2-cinch cases now. Each would have meant a healthy fee. Let us hope this Mr. Blake has a nice, fat problem that will take us days to solve.
2: Archie!
0: Yes, sir?
2: Answer the door.
3: Good evening. I'm John Blake.
0: Oh, yes, yes. Come in, Mr. Blake. You have no idea how welcome you are.
4: Archie, show Mr. Blake in and close the door. That draught is unbearable.
0: This way, sir. Mr. Wolfe doesn't care for anything resembling air. Oh, I'm Archie Goodwin.
1: Good evening, Mr. Blake.
3: Mr. Wolfe, I have a little business for you. Now, before you say anything, I know you're not a lawyer.
1: I'm not a member of the bar, let us say, Mr. Blake.
3: Of course.
0: What kind of business, Mr. Blake?
3: I have here a short will, which I have typewritten myself. I haven't signed it yet. Also, I have here a sealed envelope containing a letter which I want you to be prepared to deliver to the addressee.
1: A will and a letter. Very well.
3: Yes. Do you know who I am?
1: Seems that I've certainly seen you before.
0: Same here. I just can't place you.
3: Well, I'm John Blake, president of the Plymouth Building and Loan.
0: Oh, of course. I've seen your picture many times.
1: You have a star for the best attorneys in the city, Mr. Blake, and this is most assuredly the business of attorney.
3: Perhaps. But in this particular instance, I wanted an individual who had no interest in me, nor previous knowledge of my affairs.
1: I see.
3: Also, I wanted the person who was, well, shall we say, not too well fixed.
0: Well, you certainly couldn't.
1: Archie.
0: Imagine Mr. Wolfe being in need of money.
1: Just why can't your attorneys handle this?
3: You'll know in a moment. But when I leave here, I want you to forget the whole thing, for the time being.
1: Indeed. You have said it.
3: Here's the will. You may read it.
1: Archie.
0: January 25, 1951. To my daughter, Anita Blake, I do hereby bequeath all my property, personal and real, including the portrait painting of her mother, my dear deceased wife, Marcia Blake. This will supersedes any and all instruments previously drawn.
1: So, simple enough, isn't it?
3: That's all. Now the pen, please, and I'll sign it. Now then, you sign as witness, Mr. Goodwin. You retain the will, Mr. Wolfe, and the envelope here, which is addressed to Hillary Blake, my brother, who is now living in this city.
1: Your brother?
3: He's just recently returned from 25 years in Australia. Though Hillary has written me several times, I have not favored him. We've been estranged these many years over, a certain unpleasant situation which this enclosed letter will clear up.
1: Are you in fear of your life, Mr. Blake? Murder?
3: No, Mr. Wolfe. There was a time, yes, but, not now. You will know what to do with the will and the letter, though, when the time arrives. Now, as to your fee, you said, $1,000?
0: Well, we usually receive...
1: $1,000 will do.
3: Well, here's a check. All made out.
0: If you're thinking of suicide, Mr. Blake, we must warn you.
3: If you don't care to go through with this, please say so. I'm not planning on suicide, I assure you.
1: We have taken the job, Mr. Blake.
3: And good evening, gentlemen, and thank you for your kind indulgence.
0: Well, that's the simplest little $1,000 we ever made.
1: I believe, Mr. Goodwin, you're going to be quite surprised. I want you to get acquainted with John Blake's secretary. You have more than earned this $1,000, young man. Archie. Archie, is that you?
5: Yes, boss.
1: What time is it?
0: It is 6 p.m. The clock is right in front of your eyes.
1: I'm thinking, Archie, it's very interesting. Very. An entire day has passed since the visit from John Blake. Did you learn anything from Blake's secretary?
0: I did. He left his office late yesterday, she said. His daughter Anita is quite upset because he didn't come home.
1: Check his club?
0: Yup. I didn't talk to the daughter, but I learned that she's engaged to a young fellow named Wilbur Martin. She told the secretary that her father had been acting strangely of late, a bit morose.
1: And what does the daughter feel has happened?
0: Anita's afraid he's been kidnapped.
1: You haven't met nor talked to any other than the secretary?
0: Not yet. And so far, no one's called the police.
1: Good. We must, for the time being, prevent that. What did you learn of Blake's brother from Australia?
0: He's been here only a year. They've met only once or twice since his return. The secretary thinks the breakup was because of their love for the same woman. Hillary became very wealthy in Australia.
1: Very well, Archie. It is time for you to visit Miss Anita Blake at her home.
0: I'd love to, boss. She's a mighty purty gal.
1: Phooey. Archie, you can do me a great service.
0: Anything.
1: Be sure to close it tightly as you leave.
0: Close what?
1: The coal chute, of course.
2: I'm awfully glad you could come, Uncle Hillary. Wilbur seemed to think you might know something about Father's disappearance.
5: No, I don't know, Wilbur. I'm just as nonplussed as you are.
6: When did you see your brother last?
5: Oh, it's been 4 or 5 months.
6: Why? Oh, I just wanted to know.
5: What do you two think has become of him? Surely you know his recent actions better than I.
2: Well, at first I thought he'd been kidnapped. Now I'm afraid it's suicide.
5: Oh, I say, really now. Have you been putting such ideas into our head, young man?
6: On the other hand, could have been murder.
5: Indeed. Well, I suggest that the police be called. Hospitals, the morgue, every place. Have you thought of doing that, young man?
6: I was going to.
5: Oh, really? Then what are you stalling about? I'll just step into the library and do it myself.
2: Oh, it can't be, Wilbur. It just can't be.
7: Miss Blake, there's a Mr. Goodwin to see your father.
2: Oh, I'll see him.
0: Thank you, Miss Blake. I'm Archie Goodwin.
2: This is my fiancé, Mr. Wilbur Martin.
0: Mr. Martin,
6: how do you do?
2: What is it you want, Mr. Goodwin?
0: Is your father here, Miss Blake?
2: Why, no. No, he isn't.
6: What is your business, Mr. Goodwin? Why do you want to see Mr. Blake?
0: As a matter of fact, I don't really want to see Mr. Blake because I don't think he's here. I came to see Miss Blake.
2: Just who are you?
0: I'm a detective.
6: Police?
0: Private investigator with Nero Wolfe. John Blake has disappeared. I know you're trying to keep it out of the press because you think he's been kidnapped.
6: We have called the police.
2: Oh, what do you think has happened to my father?
0: I think he's dead.
2: Oh, dear. Why do you think that?
6: Yes. Just what do you know, Mr. Goodwin?
5: Oh, Anita, I want to ask you a few questions. I think it's advisable.
6: Mr. Blake. Yes?
0: I thought you were done for. That is...
5: I don't think I...
6: This chap is a detective.
0: I'm sorry about this, Mr. Blake, but curiosity got the better of me. I hope I haven't wrecked things.
5: What are you talking about?
0: You remember the agreement.
5: What agreement?
2: Mr. Goodwin, do you know who you're talking to?
0: Why, yes, John Blake.
2: Oh, no, Mr. Goodwin. This is my Uncle Hillary, my father's brother.
0: Hillary? Hillary Blake?
2: Yes, my father's twin brother.
0: John and Hillary were twins?
6: Of course.
0: Well, that's news to me. I didn't know that.
6: What did you know about him?
0: Well, now that I look at him, now that I can recall his speech, there is a difference.
6: And now, why do you think John Blake is dead?
0: I've just come from police headquarters.
2: You mean he's been murdered?
0: No. From all indications, he's committed suicide.
6: Suicide? Are you sure?
2: Poor father. Oh, I was afraid of this.
0: This morning, a hat and an overcoat were found on the East River docks near Pier 9. In the coat was a typewritten copy of a will made yesterday. The hat bears the initials J.B.
6: It was a will?
0: Yes. Could you identify the hat and coat, Miss Blake?
2: Well, yes, of course.
0: Very well. Come in, Sergeant. This is Sergeant Hamlin. Miss Blake, do you recognize this coat and hat?
2: Yes. Oh, yes, I do. They were father's. Wilbur.
5: Suicide? I can't understand it.
6: But the hat and coat are not conclusive evidence. What about the will found in the pocket?
0: Show them the will, Sergeant. Read it, miss.
2: You read it, Wilbur?
6: To my daughter, Anita Blake, I do hereby bequeath all my property, personal and real, including the portrait painting of her mother, my dear deceased wife, Marcia Blake. This will supersedes any and all instruments previously drawn. But no signature.
0: I have the original. Here you are.
6: Where did you get this?
0: Notice the signature of the witness?
6: Archie Goodwin. You witnessed his signature?
0: In Nero Wolfe's office.
6: But Mr. Blake had his own attorneys.
0: Nevertheless, he came to Mr. Wolfe to take care of the will. If we hadn't recognized him from his photos in the papers, I wouldn't have witnessed the signature.
6: Anita, is this your father's handwriting?
2: Yes. Yes, it's his, all right.
6: But this still isn't proof that he's dead, nor that he committed suicide. No corpus delicti.
0: And the body may not be found for days. But this evidence we have here certainly indicates that a body will be found eventually.
6: Maybe not, Mr. Goodwin. It's possible they could have...
0: What were you going to say?
6: Nothing. Miss Blake, in a way, I blame myself for your father's death.
2: How do you mean?
0: I had a sort of premonition. It's obvious now why he came to Nero Wolfe.
6: Is it?
0: He wanted someone who didn't know him personally. His own attorneys would have been able to see through his plan and prevent his carrying it out.
2: But he made a will. Why did he draw this new one?
5: Yes, that's what I don't understand.
6: Well, I still am not convinced that he committed suicide.
0: Mr. Blake, here is a letter he asked to be delivered to you.
5: Oh, well now.
0: Perhaps it will shed some light on the problem.
2: What does it say, Uncle?
5: Joe says, Hillary, 25 years now, jealousy and bitterness have kept us apart. I know why you stayed in Australia all these years. I know you loved Marcia. She was rightfully yours. But I loved her, too, and I couldn't go on without her. I know you've despised us both, and I've pretended to despise you. I had to pretend, because I lied to Marcia. I told her you were engaged to marry a woman in Sydney. Marcia was innocent. I was to blame. When Marcia died last year, and you wrote that you were coming back, I knew then that your resentment had faded, but I didn't answer you, and I've kept away from you because I couldn't face you. I've told you all this because things have happened, which you will learn soon enough, that have decided me to close my book and write Finney. I have made a new will, leaving everything I possess to Anita. Anita is young, Hillary, and I beg you to watch after her as though she were your own, which, but for my selfishness, she might well have been. Forgive me, Hillary. Well, this certainly indicates suicide.
2: But what does he mean by things have happened?
0: That, Miss Blake, is the motive, for which we'll just have to wait.
6: Yes, for that and the body.
0: Well, boss, up here in the conservatory a bit early, aren't you? How are the orchids?
1: Well, it's a nice sunny morning. Even though it is around zero outside, the sun is fine for them. And behold, Archie.
0: Huh? What is it?
1: The Dendrobium scorastel.
0: Yes, indeed. What about it?
1: Showing two buds. Most encouraging.
0: Indeed, indeed so. Boss, I can't take the steam heat here.
1: Tell me, this painting of Marcia Blake, is it large? It
0: hangs over the Blake mantle, about 3 by 4 feet.
1: Very most intriguing that John Blake should mention the painting in so short a will. And Hillary, does he seem to offer any suggestion on this problem?
0: He has very little to say. Wilbur has definite ideas, and he's in there pitching all the time. He has a rather unpleasant way about him, though.
1: You have talked with Inspector Kramer?
0: I have.
1: And asked Miss Anita and Hillary to meet you at the morgue to look at the body?
0: Right. And I left Wilbur out of this gathering.
1: This body is practically unidentifiable, huh?
0: In Kramer's opinion, it is.
1: Hop, you're finished down there. I'd like to have a chat with this Wilbur Martin.
0: Okay, but you'll get nothing out of him. I've tried.
1: Archie, you're becoming so conceited. Soon I fear I'll have to fire you.
0: If it were summer, I would forthwith resign.
1: Run along and close that coal chute behind you.
0: Morning, Inspector Kramer. Up early.
8: Yeah, Goodwin. I'd just love to come down to this morgue.
0: This is Miss Anita Blake and her Uncle Hillary Blake.
8: How do you do?
9: Good morning, Mr. Goodwin. I hope you don't object too much to my joining the proceedings.
0: Oh, I know, Wilbur. I suppose it's all right.
2: Please, Mr. Goodwin, what's happened?
0: There's a body here. Rather badly bruised and cut and in a bad condition, but I think you should look at it.
2: Oh, I...
0: I'm sorry, Miss Blake, but I'm afraid it's necessary.
2: Very well. I'll be all right.
9: No, I'd like to come along.
2: Oh, yes, Wilbur, you must.
8: Well, come on. This way.
9: Now get hold of yourself, Anita. Please, you must.
2: Yes. Yes, that's Father.
0: And you, Mr. Blake?
5: It's certainly hard to say. It looks as though it might be John. Was there no means of identification on the body? No jewelry or...
2: Father never wore any jewelry.
0: There was nothing but this suit here. Nothing in the pockets.
2: Yes.
10: That's Father's suit, all right. I know. Oh, why? Why did he do it?
6: Come along now. That's all for today. Mr. Wolf, this is Mr. Wilbur Martin.
1: Ah, yes. How do you do, Mr. Martin? Sit down.
9: Thank you, sir.
6: No. Take the red leather chair. That's right.
1: So glad you could come. Archie,

0: You are skeptical about the suicide theory, huh?
1: Well, yes, I am.
0: Are you trying to cast suspicion on someone else?
1: No. He thinks he was murdered.
2: I do.
0: But not by you, of course.
1: Certainly not.
0: But who would know that John came here, signed the will, and gave us the letter to his brother? He must have contemplated suicide, don't you think?
1: Are you positive it was John Blake who signed the will?
0: How interesting. You think it was his brother Hillary who came here, posing as John, huh?
1: It could have been.
3: But the man was quite gray and had no Australian accent.
1: Hillary could have dropped the accent for a short while and grayed his hair, and they were twins.
0: So enlightening, Mr. Martin. Do go on.
1: After he left you here, he could have killed John and thrown him in the river. And left his overcoat and hat on the wharf.
3: And why would Hillary kill John?
1: Well, there may have been several reasons. Maybe because of Marcia. Several reasons.
0: Tell me, did John Blake object to your engagement to Anita?
1: No, why should he?
0: I don't know. Amelia asked. Anita Blake identified her father's handwriting. She identified the body. You still believe it's murder?
1: Maybe she only thought it was his handwriting.
0: You had best be careful, Wilbur. In trying to make a murder out of this, you might place yourself in a most unhappy position.
3: I checked the letter and the will with papers at John's office, and the handwriting is identical, in my opinion.
1: Maybe Hillary is clever at forgery.
3: Maybe.
1: Did you have the experts check the writing?
3: Not yet.
1: Then how can you tell unless you had a bona fide sample of Hillary's writing?
0: I take it that you found a sample of Hillary's writing? Some letters from Hillary to John?
1: Yes. I found a package of them. In John's desk at his home.
0: That, Wilbur, is most encouraging.
1: Here they are. Several of them tied together. Some written in 1928 and a couple in 1948.
0: Now we'll tell you something. We never thought John committed suicide either.
1: You didn't?
0: No. And before you go, Wilbur, write your name here on this pad.
1: Very well.
0: Thank you so much. I hope we shall see you tomorrow. Well, I'm surprised, Inspector Kramer, to see you out in such inclement weather.
4: I like the cold spells.
0: Sit in the red leather chair.
4: Thanks.
0: Good. Have your experts finished checking the will and the letter?
4: Yep. But not all through with a package of Hillary's old letters that Wilbur found.
3: What's the verdict?
4: If this is forgery, it's the cleverest bit of forgery we've ever come across. My men say the will and the letter you received appear identical with the specimens from John's office.
0: Indeed. The will and the letter then do seem to have been written by John Blake.
4: Yes. But on the other hand, and this is unusual, by comparing this letter from John with a letter Hillary wrote from Australia in 1948, we found characteristics in both men's letters which were definitely similar.
0: Then, Inspector, you fear that Hillary might have written the letter and signed the will. That is, was Hillary who came to my office?
4: It's a tough thing to prove, but I think that's being on the right track.
3: Inspector, what about the rest of the package of letters I got from Wilbur Martin?
4: They're still working on those down at headquarters.
0: What about young Wilbur?
4: So far, can't see much in him to worry about, but it's a bit early.
0: Archie, phone out to the Blake Mansion and tell Wilbur Martin that we've uncovered the whole thing. And if Wilbur's in on it, he'll be gone before you get there. We can pick him up later.
4: Okay. I'll let you know about the rest of Hillary's letters.
0: Good. We won't phone out there until you're finished.
4: And I'll call you as soon as possible.
0: Archie, I want you to look into the affairs of the Plymouth Building and Loan Company. See what you can learn about the actual stability of the company.
3: Okay. Boss, please put on your muffler and overcoat and open a window. A candle couldn't burn in this place. Yeah. I'm on my way.
1: Anita!
5: What is it, Wilbur? What's happened?
1: I came out as soon as I heard.
3: Well, what's happened? Speak up, Matt.
1: You haven't heard? You don't know?
5: Know what?
1: Look at these headlines.
5: Plymouth Building and Loan crashes. Wilbur, what does this mean?
1: It means your father embezzled the funds of the company and he has gone to the wall.
3: What?
1: Yes, close the doors.
5: Oh, no, Wilbur, no. I can't believe such a thing.
1: I'm sorry, Anita, but there it is in black and white.
6: Then this is the motive for John's suicide.
1: Why?
6: Why? Because he knew he was caught. What else?
1: He could have put the money back, couldn't he?
6: Yes, but maybe he lost it by trying to make more to cover up the shortage.
1: I don't think he lost it.
6: You don't?
1: No.
6: Oh, nonsense. He must have. Else why would he kill?

0: himself.
1: Maybe he didn't kill himself.
2: Oh, this is awful.
0: Oh, please, please, Anita, you mustn't worry. I know this is very embarrassing for you, but it isn't your fault. Now, let me take you away for a while. We can run down to Mexico until this blows over.
1: You won't take her to Mexico. You won't take her any place.
0: Just what do you mean?
2: What's wrong with you, Wilbur? You're acting stupid.
1: Your father may have fleeced the company, but I don't believe he lost the money.
2: Wilbur.
1: He hid the money, and your Uncle Hillary found the hiding place. And he set up the suicide to cover your father's murder. Hillary killed him.
2: Oh, you're crazy. You're out of your mind.
0: Why, this doesn't make sense. I have all the money I need.
1: Yes, you have now.
0: Pack your things, Anita. I'll phone the airport for reservations.
1: You can't leave at a time like this. You won't leave this room.
0: Do you know what can be done to you for threatening people with firearms? I'll call the police.
1: You don't need to call the police. I've just talked to that detective, Mr. Goodwin. He's on his way here. The police have uncovered everything. I know you killed John, and you have the money.
2: Wilbur, you're out of your mind.
1: I know what I'm talking about.
2: Get out of here. Get out!
1: I won't leave. No one will leave till Goodwin comes.
3: Archie, come in, Miss Blake. Mr. Blake, Mr. Martin, glad you were all able to accept my invitation. You too, Inspector Kramer.
4: Yeah, I know how glad you are I could be here, Wolf.
1: Please be seated, folks. Hillary was going to Mexico on the next plane and taking Anita with him.
3: Mexico?
1: John Blake stole the money from the company, but Hillary found out about it and killed him.
5: Mr. Wolf, this is utter nonsense.
3: Mr. Blake, Inspector Kramer's handwriting experts have examined the will and the letter left with me. They have also checked them with your recent letters from Australia.
5: Indeed.
3: And your letters from Australia show a definite resemblance, having the same characteristics as the letter and the will you give me.
5: You mean you think that I signed the will and wrote the letter?
3: Definitely.
5: Ridiculous.
3: But there's something else. The will mentions a painting of Marcia Blake, Anita's mother. Archie, where is that painting? Did you bring it?
6: It's here.
4: Bring it in here, Sergeant.
5: Just a moment.
6: I hope you don't mind, Miss Blake.
2: What are you doing to it?
6: Tearing off the paper backing of the picture.
3: Yes, and there you are. There's the reason for the whole thing.
1: Bonds. Pasted in the back. Thousands of dollars in negotiable bonds. Then Hillary did know about the money. He killed John for all this. He had Anita order the picture to be credited for shipping.
5: I did no such thing.
3: Nevertheless, you didn't kill John Blake.
1: Certainly he did.
3: Look at these two letters from Hillary Blake to John here in America. What are the dates?
1: September and November 1948.
3: Those were supposedly Hillary's most recent letters to John. And look at these letters, June and July 1928. Notice any difference?
6: All are signed by Hillary, but the ones dated 1928 are not at all like the ones written in 1948.
3: Not the least similarity. The ones dated 1928 were written by Hillary. But those dated 1948 were written by John.
1: By John? How do you mean?
3: Carry on, Inspector.
4: You're under arrest, Mr. Blake. Not for murder, because there's been no murder. You're under arrest on a charge of embezzlement.
2: Embezzlement? Oh, but how
4: And you, Miss Blake, are under arrest as an accomplice.
1: What? I don't understand. Mr. Wolf.
3: Wilbur, you yourself unearthed the old 1928 letters, rarely written by Hillary from Australia. The recent letters are not in the same handwriting. They were poorly forged by John in 1948. Furthermore, we checked with Australia and learned that Hillary Blake died in Sydney 10 years ago.
6: And this man here is really John Blake, posing as Hillary to escape the penalty for looting the company.
1: Anita, it just doesn't seem possible.
3: Anita knew all about it, and they might have gotten away with it if they hadn't come to us, Archie.
6: What a fantastic plan.
3: I'm giving you back your $1,000, Mr. Blake, but I'm afraid it won't do either of you much good now. Thank you so much, Inspector Kramer, for dropping in.
6: Well, boss, that was a clever bit of deduction.
3: You really think so, Archie? It was quite a blunder for so clever a man as John Blake.
6: Why did he make the mistake of coming to us?
3: There are many holes in the plans of the criminal mind. He must have forgotten about the 1928 letters, or he would have destroyed them.
6: And he underestimated Wilbur's intelligence. And I thought he was a dope, too. But he was half right.
3: He really slipped up on the body in the morgue. Inspector Kramer was most kind to cooperate with us in that little act. Anita was too eager to identify the first body she saw.
6: And the painting. You sensed there was more importance attached to it than the fact that it was a work of art.
3: True. Some beer, please, Archie.
6: Coming up, boss?
3: Now, that brings me to an unpleasant subject.
6: What's that?
3: You were talking about resigning. Are you still in that frame of mind?
6: Resigning? When did I say anything like that?
3: Then you're going to be content with conditions as they are?
6: Why, of course. What are you saying?
3: And you don't mind it a bit as long as this dreadful weather continues?
6: Well, not at all. Don't mind what?
3: Going in and out of the house through the coal chute.

0: Tonight's transcribed story by John Edison was based on the characters created by Rex Stout and produced and directed by J. Donald Wilson. In tonight's cast were Harry Bartell as Archie Goodwin and Victor Rodman, Louise Arthur, Hal Gerard, and Bill Johnstone. Next week at this same time, Nero Wolfe and Archie will bring you The Case of the Disappearing Diamond. Don Stanley speaking. Three chimes mean good times on NBC.
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0: Ladies and gentlemen, the story you are about to hear is true. The names have been changed to protect the innocent. You're a detective sergeant. You're assigned a homicide detail. Naval intelligence tells you that two Marines have been picked up for the shore patrol. They're reported sick. One is in critical condition. Foul play is suspected. Your job? Investigate. Here's what leading tobacco publications have had to say about king-size Chesterfields.
15: U.S. Tobacco Journal, Atlanta, Georgia. Chesterfield King Size is going strong. One jobber reordered twice this week in addition to his regular order.
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16: Dragnet, the documented drama of an actual crime. For the next 30 minutes, in cooperation with the Los Angeles Police Department, you will travel step by step on the side of the law through an actual case transcribed from official police files. From beginning to end, from crime to punishment, Dragnet is the story of your police force in action.
17: It was Tuesday, July 10th. It was hot in Los Angeles. We were working the day watch out of homicide detail. My partner's Frank Smith. The boss is Captain Lorman. My name's Friday. It was 7:58 a.m. when I got to room 42. Homicide.
18: Morning, Joe.
17: Hi.
18: Just get in?
17: Yeah.
18: Anything in the book?
17: I'm looking.
18: What's the matter? You hacked about something?
17: No, no. Why do you ask that?
18: Well, figures you're sore about something. What'd you do, take a sour pill? You keep this up, you won't be asked to pose for toothpaste ads.
17: Well, now, that's funny.
18: All right, Joe. Tell your Uncle Dudley. What's the matter?
17: Well, it's that court deal yesterday. It was miserable.
18: Thing you and Gaffney been working out?
17: Yeah, the white glove bandit. Came up while you were out on vacation. Spent over a month on it. Covered it from every angle.
18: Yeah.
17: Looked like we had the guy any way he turned. We had an idea how much he'd taken on each job. Lee thought he traced him on every move he made on each of the deals. We figured we really had the guy. DA's office thought so, too.
18: They quit him?
17: Yeah. Let him walk right out. 12 men, good and true. Let that cheap hoodlum walk right out on the streets a free man.
18: Well, that's the way it goes sometimes.
19: Is there Mr. Friday here?
17: Yes, sir. I'm Friday. Is there something I can do for you?
19: Well, I'm Richard Houston, Naval Intelligence. Deputy Chief Brown directed me to you.
17: I see. Well, it's my partner, Frank Smith, Lieutenant Houston.
19: Hello,
17: Houston.
19: Smith.
17: Like, sit down, sir. What is it we can do for you?
19: Well, we got a weird one. That's why we thought your department ought to be in on it. About all I can tell you is just the skeleton of the thing. We don't know all the details. We haven't gone into it completely yet. We figured you fellas would like to be in on it from the beginning. Looks like it's going to be a police investigation.
17: Yes, sir.
19: To begin, I should go back 3 weeks ago and tell you the story as near as we've been able to reconstruct it.
17: Yes, sir. Go right ahead.
19: Well, a couple of Marines left the base. They'd just gotten back from Korea, both on a 48-hour pass. We figure they came up here to L.A. They had a lot of back pay in their pockets. We don't know where they started, but they ended up in a cheap hotel. We got a call from the shore patrol early Monday morning. They'd gotten a complaint that the two boys were causing a disturbance in the hotel. They picked them up and found they both were in a pretty bad way. They had them shipped to the Naval Hospital down at Long Beach. By the time they got there, they were really rocky.
17: Well, I'm sorry, sir, but I don't quite see just how we're connected with this.
19: Well, I'm getting to that.
17: I'm sorry.
19: It's all right. I'm a little long-winded. Anyway, last night, the boys had been AWOL for over 2 weeks. They were brought into the hospital, like I said. Doctors did what they could, but it was too late to help. One of the boys died late last night. We're not sure about the other one. That's where you come in.
17: Sir?
19: They were both poisoned.
17: AM. Frank and I talked with Captain Lorman, then we checked out a trip car and left for Long Beach. When we got there, we talked with the doctor in charge. He told us that it would be later that night before the boy would be completely out of danger. He said, however, that we could talk to him if we phrased our questions so that the answers could be kept fairly brief. We looked over the boy's record. His full name was Jack Wayne Walker, age 24. He'd enlisted in the Marine Corps on January 14, 1950. He'd spent almost a year in the Far East, and his service record had been good until this time. The record of the victim, PFC Edward Monahan, was pretty much the same. The boys had both come from the same town in Arkansas. The date of their enlistment was the same. They'd served overseas the same time. At 3:48 p.m., the doctor ushered us into Jack Walker's room.
20: Who are you?
17: Police officers, Jack. We'd like to talk to you.
20: Well, what's it about? I haven't done anything. At least I don't think I did.
17: No, it's not that. We'd like to find out what happened while you were up in L.A.
20: Well, I killed my buddy up there. That's what happened. You heard about that, didn't you?
17: Yes, we did. That's what we want to talk to you about.
20: Poor Ed. A year in Korea. Guys taking pot shots at us. Cold, mud. Then we got to come back here to get it. I didn't trust that little crumb. I knew we shouldn't have had anything to do with him.
17: Well, you shouldn't have trusted who, Jack?
20: Stubby.
18: You know the rest of his name?
20: No, just Stubby. I just can't believe it about Ed. We shoved off for L.A. going to have a last fling. Ed was getting married as soon as we got home.
17: All right, if you could just start right at the beginning.
20: Well, sure. Well, first, we both had a 48-hour pass. We figured to go to L.A., like I said, for last fling. A few drinks, look at some of the lights, have a little fun. Sort of a bachelor party for Ed before he got hitched, you
17: mm-hmm.
20: know? Well, we pulled into town. Let's see, I think it was Saturday morning. A couple of buddies told us about a joint up there where we could have some fun.
17: Yeah.
20: Well, we head up there, and nice little place that hour of the morning, I guess about 10:30. Well, we start in to drink. It gets pretty foggy after that, like little parts in a jigsaw, you know? Mm-hmm. You sort of see a little bit of everything, but the whole picture ain't there.
17: Yeah.
20: Well, I remember we hung around the place for 2 days, and then it all really goes black. The next thing I remember, we woke up in some flea bag. I remember looking at the calendar on the wall. We was already a couple days AWOL. Ed and I talked about what we should do.
17: Mm-hmm.
20: And then we get to trying to think up an excuse for the CO for being AWOL. With our CO, ain't easy. He's had experts try it. Ed says he figured out something, so we start for the bus depot, get back to base. On the way, we pass this bar, and Ed says, well, maybe we ought to stop and have one more for the road, so we do, and I don't remember much for a couple more days.
17: Mm-hmm.
20: And I remember once we stopped and watched the guy get tattooed, Ed and I got talking about it, you know, whether or not we should have it done. Finally, figured it was kind of kid stuff, so we didn't. I remember that, because it was right after we left the tattoo place, went to this bar, we met Stubby.
17: Well, this is the fellow that you were talking about?
20: Yeah, it's him.
17: And you met him in a bar, isn't it?
20: Uh-huh, yeah. Ed and I were sitting there trying to figure out what we was going to do, you know. We were pretty broke by this time, and then we was over 2 weeks AWOL. Anyway, sliced it, we had big trouble.
17: Yeah.
20: Well, we walks into this place. It was about 4:35 in the afternoon. At least near as I can tell, that's about what time it was. The whole deal gets kind of foggy. We sat down at this bar and ordered a drink, and just sitting there minding our own business, trying to figure what we ought to do. Then this Stubby joker comes up, sits down next to Ed, brings a drink with him.
17: He was in the bar when you came in, is that right?
20: Yeah, well, at least I think so. I didn't pay much attention, but he had a drink when he come up to Ed and me.
17: Yeah, go ahead.
20: Well, he got to talking about the Corps, and next thing we know, he's setting up the drinks.
17: Mm-hmm.
20: The way we was fixed, as long as he wanted to buy, we wasn't going to argue.
17: Mm-hmm. Did they seem to know this Stubby in the bar?
20: Yeah, a girl waits on tables called him my name.
17: All right, you want to go ahead?
20: Yeah, well, this Stubby kept going on about how he liked the Corps and how he'd won a whole flock of citations in Korea. Told us all about the time he'd spent in Japan. First, we thought he was just throwing a bunch of coconuts at us, but we'd ask him about places in Korea and things you could only know if you was there. He come up with the answers all right, but even with all that, there was something that just didn't ring true with him.
18: Yeah.
20: Anyway, long about 8 or 8:30 that night, Stubby got in a thrash with the bartender, something about the price of the drinks, so he suggested we go up to his place and get a jug, you know, and drink up there. Well, I wasn't too hot for the idea, but Ed said we had nothing to lose, and we didn't have a sack for the night, and there wasn't much dough left, so we shoved off with him.
17: Where'd this Stubby live?
20: A hotel down on 5th. I'll tell you how to find the place.
17: Same place you were picked up in?
20: Yeah.
17: We got the address then.
20: Oh, then okay.
17: What happened when you got Stubby's room?
20: Oh, we cracked the jug, sat around drinking for a while, and then Ed and I went to sleep.
17: Mm-hmm.
20: I tell you, the next morning we had the biggest hangovers in the entire United States and Canada, both of us. We felt miserable. Ed started beefing about the cheap booze Stubby'd rung in on us. That's when he tried to tout us on them pills.
17: What pills are those, Jim?
20: One of them things supposed to relieve hangovers.
17: Oh, you mean the kind they sell in drugstores?
20: Oh, no, not them. Stubby told us about that one. He'd come back to the States. He'd stood some duty in a hospital and said that while he was there, he got them pills. Said there was a special prescription, that they was great for head shrinking. He wanted us to try them.
17: Well, did you?
20: Well, no, not right away. He kept after us, though, kidding us about being big, tough Marines with a hangover. And then he took one of the pills, and leastwise we thought he did. So Ed and I figured then we didn't have anything to lose.
17: You took one of these hangover pills then, did you?
20: Yeah, we both did.
17: Mm-hmm. What happened then?
20: Well, nothing right away. Stubby said it'd take a little time for it to take effect. We got up and started to get dressed. And Ed and I thought we'd better get back to the base, you know. We'd probably be in enough trouble as it was without worrying about a hangover.
17: Yeah. You left the room?
20: No, we was just getting our stuff together, and Ed took sick. Said he had awful pain in his stomach, like a cramp, you know. And we asked Stubby if the pill could have caused it. He said no, it must have been the booze.
17: Yeah.
20: Well, right about then, I was getting ready to mop up the place with this Stubby. I figured, sure, he'd given us a mickey. I couldn't figure why, though. And then it hit me.
17: That pill, huh?
20: Yeah, I guess so. Real bad cramps in my stomach. I got real dizzy. The room started to go around. And we asked the Stubby to call a doctor, and that's when we knew he was really in trouble.
17: How's that?
20: Well, we knew then he was nuts off his trolley. And neither of us could walk. Ed doubled up and passed out, and I could hardly keep awake. We both just lay there on the floor. I kept asking this bum to get us a medic.
18: Mm-hmm. Did he?
20: No, he just stood there and laughed at us. Laughed like a crazy fool. He kept saying we was big, strong Marines. We should be able to take a little stomach ache without running to a doctor.
17: At no time did he make any attempt to get you medical help?
20: No, just like I said, he just stood there and laughed at us. Then he got real mean. Got crazy leer on his face, said he'd show us and he'd fix us up good for what we'd done.
17: Well, what do you mean by that?
20: I don't know. All I thought about was getting Ed and me to a doc. About this time, I didn't much care what the little screwball did. Then it really started harping on how he's getting even with us. I tried to get at him. I'd have killed him if I could have. I tried to get at him, but I fell and went out, I guess. And that's when he said that thing about that we wouldn't be the last ones he'd get.
17: What?
20: Well, he said like this, you guys are the first, just the first, but there's going to be more. A lot more.
17: We continued to talk to Jack Walker. He gave us a complete description of the man he'd known as Stubby. And going over the story again with him, there were a few changes in it, but none that couldn't be accounted for by his condition. We got the address of the bar where he'd met Stubby. We checked with the doctor, and he told us that both boys had been given a powerful corrosive poison. He went on to say that it was a miracle that Jack Walker was still alive. 9:26 p.m. Frank and I drove back to Los Angeles. We checked into the office and ran the name Stubby through the moniker file in R&I, but we found nothing. We got out a local and an APB on the description and the name. The stats office started a run on the M.O. Frank and I checked the hotel on 5th Street, and the manager showed us the room, but he said that it had been cleaned and occupied since the two Marines had left. Leighton Prince went over the room but failed to come up with anything. We took the hotel registration card and booked it in as evidence. The man had signed his name as Alton Richards. The manager gave us the same description as the one we'd gotten from the Marine. We ran the name through R&I, but we failed to come up with any new leads. There'd been no replies to the broadcast, and the stats office had finished the run and had come up with four possible suspects. These were checked out, but they led us nowhere. 2:30 a.m., we checked the bar, but we found it was closed. Wednesday, 8:14 a.m., we briefed Captain Lorman on the developments, and then we went over to again check the bar where the two Marines were supposed to have met Stubby. The place was deserted except for one man drinking a beer. The waitress was sitting in a rear booth filing her fingernails. Frank and I went back to talk to her.
2: Yeah, something you want?
17: Well, police officers, miss. We'd like to talk to you.
2: Cops, huh?
18: Yes, ma'am. This is my partner, Joe Friday. My name's Smith.
2: Smith. Oh, boy, does that sound phony.
18: Here's my ID card.
2: Yeah, it's Smith, all right. What do you want?
17: Will you mind if we sit down?
2: No, go ahead, Liv.
17: Thank you.
2: What's this all about?
18: Do you work here steady?
2: Yeah, most of the time.
18: What's your name, miss?
2: Vera. Vera Gay.
17: Well, Miss Gay, were you working here around the 8th, the 9th, or the 10th of July?
2: Yeah, and you can make it Vera.
18: Mm-hmm. You know most of the people who come in here regularly, do you?
2: Yeah, I suppose so.
17: I wonder if you'd look at this description and tell us if you know the man here.
2: WMA. What does that mean?
17: White male American.
2: Yeah, WMA. 36 years, 5 feet 7 to 5 feet 9, 155 pounds stubby.
17: Yeah?
2: Yeah, I know him. Comes in here all the time. Nice guy. Loud when he gets drunk. He's always nice to me, though. Tells me I should be in pictures. You know, the movies.
17: Yes, ma'am. Have you seen him today?
2: No, he hardly ever gets in before maybe noon, 1 o'clock. At least doesn't bother you, does it? Am I filing my nails?
18: Not at all.
2: He does bother some people, you know. Mm-hmm. Like running a piece of chalk down a blackboard.
17: Miss Stubby, does he have any other name? Would you know it?
2: Yeah, Paul Rogers.
18: That's another one, Joan.
17: Yeah. Do you want to go ahead, miss?
2: Yeah, I went out with him a couple of times, finally gave it up. I couldn't go that route.
17: What's that, ma'am?
2: All he talked about was either him and the Marine Corps and what a big hero he was, or else how he was going to get me in pictures, you know, movies.
17: Yes, ma'am.
2: I didn't come out to California to get in the movies. Well, I came out to be a private secretary, only those jobs are a little hard to get, so I work here. Make enough for coffee and cakes. And when a job comes along, I'll take it. Work in a big office, nice boss. Who knows, he might even marry me. Well, that movie hokum for me, no sir, not your little Vera.
17: Did you work on the night of the 9th? That's the night before last?
2: Let's see, yeah, I was in.
18: You happened to see the Stubby Rogers that night?
2: Well, I gotta think about that, let's see. That was the night we had the fight just before closing. Yeah, he was in earlier.
17: You happen to notice if he was with anybody?
2: What's that all about? He'd do something you want him for?
17: No, we just like to talk to him.
2: Yeah. Well, if he did anything, we had nothing to do with it. This is a good place. We got nothing to do with the people who come in. Got the price of a drink, they get served. We don't ask for trouble.
17: Oh, we aren't going to cause any trouble, miss. We just want to talk to this Rogers.
2: Yeah, well, as long as we aren't rung into it.
18: Do you remember if he was with anyone?
2: Yeah, he was with a couple of Marines. Left with him, had a beef with Sam. He's a night bartender. Complained that the drinks were too high. I don't know what he was crying about. He's been drinking here a long time. Never had problems before.
17: You saw him leave with these two Marines then?
2: Yeah, three of them walked out. I think, actually, they sort of floated out. The two kids were really boiled.
18: You remember what time it was when they left?
2: Oh, that'd be kind of hard to tell. We were pretty busy.
17: It was pretty important, miss.
2: Yeah, let me think. I guess maybe around 8, maybe 8:30, around in there. It's just a guess, though.
17: Do you have any idea where this Rogers lives?
2: Yeah, I've been there a couple of times. Hotel on South Hill.
17: Mm-hmm. Can you give us the address?
2: Yeah, I got it in the purse. Yeah, I should have known he was a phony. Always saying is how he could get me in pictures, you know, in movies.
17: Yes, ma'am.
2: Well, don't come that way. Of course, you understand I didn't come out here to get in pictures. I came out to be a private secretary. Here's the address. Here, keep it. I won't be using it anymore.
17: All right, thank you, Miss Kay. Here's our card. If you think of anything more you think we ought to know, we'd appreciate a call from you.
2: Yeah, thanks.
17: Sure appreciate your help.
2: Well, you never know. Maybe I'll need your help sometime. Matter of fact, you might be able to lend me a hand.
17: What's that, miss?
2: You know any picture producers? You know, movies?
17: Frank called the name Paul Rogers into the office and a supplementary broadcast and an APB were gotten out. A stakeout was arranged on the bar. We went back to the city hall and a check through R&I on the name Paul Rogers netted us nothing. We drove over to the hotel on South Hill. The manager told us that Rogers was not in his room. He went on to say that Rogers had not been using his room regularly for the past week or so, but that he had been in a couple of days before in the company of a soldier, and that as far as he knew, the soldier was still in. In the company of the manager, Frank and I went upstairs. The manager unlocked the door and we went in. Wait a minute, Frank, there's someone in bed.
18: Yeah.
17: Come on, you.
18: How about it?
17: Just a minute.
18: How about it, Joe?
17: I don't know. He's dead.
16: 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And now a report every smoker should hear. Nose, throat, and accessory organs not adversely affected by smoking Chesterfields. First such report published about any cigarette.
21: A responsible consulting organization reports a study by a competent medical specialist and staff on the effects of smoking Chesterfields. For 6 months, a group of men and women smoked only Chesterfield, 10 to 40 a day, their normal amount. 45% of the group of smoked Chesterfields from 1 to 30 years for an average of 10 years each. At the beginning and end of the 6 months, each smoker was given a thorough examination, including x-rays, and covering the sinuses, nose, ears, and throat. After these examinations, the medical specialist stated,
4: "It is my opinion that the ears, nose, throat, and accessory organs of all participating subjects examined by me were not adversely affected in the 6 months period by smoking the cigarettes provided."
21: Remember this report, and buy much milder Chesterfields, regular or king size.
17: Wednesday, July 11th, 12:40 p.m., we called the coroner's office, then we got in touch with the crime lab and the photographers. After the pictures had been taken, the body was removed. The victim was a soldier in his mid-30s. On the nightstand beside the bed, we found an empty pill bottle and a suicide note. The note was booked as evidence and turned over to Don Meyer for comparison with a handwriting taken from the hotel registration card that Rogers had signed. The men from Leighton Prince went over the place thoroughly. They came up with several classifiable prints. Fingerprints found on the bottle belonged to the victim. There were several other sets in the room which were not identified. The crime lab went over the room, and then they went back to the lab to make their analysis. All officers in the area were alerted to be on the lookout for Rogers. Frank and I talked to the manager of the hotel, a Henry Corey. He told us that Rogers had lived in the hotel for the past 4.5 months. He said that Rogers was quiet, kept pretty much to himself, and for the most part was a good tenant. He said that on several occasions, Rogers had gotten behind in his rent, but that he'd always managed to come up with the money. The manager told us that in the conversations he'd had with Rogers, the main topic had been the Marine Corps and the suspect's record overseas. Rogers presented himself as an armchair general, constantly calling down the way the situation was being handled. He would refer to his own exploits, but when questioned about his leaving the service, he became vague and evasive. Additional handwriting samples were obtained and sent to Meyer. The manager told us that the latest victim had come in with Rogers the night before and that at the time he'd been pretty drunk. They'd gone upstairs, and when Rogers had left in the morning, the manager had assumed that the soldier had gone the night before. 3:20 p.m. Frank and I went back to relieve the stakeout at the bar.
2: Back again?
17: Yes, Miss Gay.
2: Sit down.
17: Thank you.
2: It seems like every time I see you, I'm doing something with my nails. This morning, filing them, now I'm filing them again. I'm going to put polish on them after this. I guess you think I'm pretty vain.
17: No, not at all, miss.
2: New color called Frosted Rose. Isn't pretty?
17: Mm-hmm.
2: Kind of iridescent, what the label says. To sprinkle your nails with stardust.
17: Yes, ma'am.
2: It's a pretty bottle, too. They sure put things up nice nowadays. Uh-oh, here comes your boy.
17: That's Rogers.
18: Yeah.
5: Yes, Stubby, will it be?
22: Perfect, Polk.
5: How's it going, Stubby?
22: Same old six as before.
5: Yeah, pretty dull.
22: Yeah, you're doing a great business.
5: Oh, it's early yet. Here's your drink. It'll be 4 bits.
22: There you go. All right, tastes good.
17: All right, Frank, let's go.
2: No trouble now.
18: Not unless he makes it.
23: Hi, fellas. Something you want?
17: You Paul Rogers?
23: Yeah, who are you?
17: Police officers. We'd like to talk to you.
23: I don't want any trouble in here.
17: No, there's not going to be any trouble.
23: Always fights. Why is it everybody comes into a bar and starts fights? Ain't there someplace else to be?
17: All right, come on, Rogers.
23: What for? You got nothing to haul me in.
18: We'll talk to you about that, too.
23: Well, let me finish my drink.
17: No, afraid not. Let's go now.
23: Look, I said I was going to finish my drink. Don't lean.
17: Let's can it, mister, and go.
23: I said I was going to finish my drink.
18: All right, mister, on your feet. Nothing on him. All right, let's take him to the office.
23: Sergeant.
17: Yes, sir.
23: Thanks. Sure appreciate it.
17: Well, what's that?
23: Thought for a minute there you were going to have a fight.
17: We took the suspect back to the city hall. Then we checked the name through the Marine base in San Diego. Lieutenant Richard Houston called back to say that Rogers had received a court-martial and a dishonorable discharge in January of that year. He'd been tried by a military court on a charge of stealing alcohol from the hospital pharmacy and selling it to the patients in the hospital. We stopped in handwriting analysis, and Don Meyer took an exemplar of the suspect's writing. When we checked by the office, there was a message from Sergeants Bill Cummings and Harry Hansen stating that their investigation had shown that the death of the soldier in Rogers' room was suicide beyond any doubt. 7:46 p.m., Frank and I talked to the suspect in the interrogation room.
23: Terrible thing, treating a veteran like
17: this. All right, let's save it, Rogers. There's a few questions we'd like some answers to.
23: I got nothing to hide.
17: All right, what were the conditions of your discharge from the Marine Corps?
23: What do you mean?
17: Did you get an honorable discharge or a dishonorable discharge?
23: I had a little trouble. Lousy officers. Never did understand what the problems of the enlisted man were.
18: What do you do for a living, Rogers?
23: I work.
18: Where?
23: Around.
17: You have a steady job?
23: What do you mean, steady?
17: One you've held for, say, more than 6 months?
23: Haven't been out of the service that long.
18: Where'd you serve in the Corps?
23: Japan, Korea.
17: How long were you there?
23: About 4 or 5 months.
17: Why'd you come back?
23: I was wounded.
18: How?
23: What do you mean, how?
18: Just that. How were you wounded?
23: Well, I wasn't exactly wounded. I had my feet frostbitten.
17: Mm-hmm. According to this here, you went AWOL and got lost. When they found you, your feet were frozen. Is that right?
23: What's that you got?
17: Your record in the Corps.
23: You got a lot of nerve digging into that. That's what you got me in here for anyway. I done nothing that puts me in line for this kind of treatment.
17: You know a couple of Marines named Ed Monahan and Jack Walker?
23: Monahan? Walker? No, I don't think I know him.
18: You ever register in a hotel on Fifth Street?
23: No, I live over on Hill.
17: You know a soldier named Marty Wilkins?
23: What's he got to do with it?
17: We found him dead in your room.
23: You're cracking up.
17: Yeah, sure, Rogers. We just dreamed we found that body.
23: Nothing to do with him. Met him in a bar. He said he wasn't feeling too good. Said he didn't have a place to sleep. I let him have my room. Something wrong in that? Be a little kind, and now even that gets you in trouble.
17: You sure you don't know a Marine named Ed Monahan?
23: Positive.
18: There's something wrong, Rogers. Girl at the bar says she saw you leave the place with two Marines. They could have been Monahan and Walker.
23: Well, maybe I know them. I might and still not know their names.
17: You didn't take them up to a room you'd rented in a hotel on Fifth Street?
23: No, I told you once I never lived on Fifth.
17: Checked with our handwriting man. He says your writing matches some samples we found on a hotel register.
23: Maybe I write like somebody else.
17: No, we don't think so, mister. How about Jack Walker? Maybe you know him, you just didn't remember him.
23: No, I keep telling you, I don't know them.
17: Vera says you do.
23: Well, she's lying.
18: Is she?
23: Sure she is. She's trying to save her own skin.
17: From what?
23: She doesn't want to stand a rap for murder, can't you see?
17: Yeah, go ahead, Rogers.
23: I'm saying nothing until I see my lawyer.
18: You sure you don't want to tell us why you did it?
23: I got nothing to say.
17: Makes it tough, Rogers.
23: What do you mean?
17: Just makes it rough, that's all. Looks like you're going to have to stand a murder rap.
23: Yeah?
18: It's the way it looks.
23: Well, I didn't mean it. I didn't. I just wanted to get even, that's all. Just get even.
17: For what, Rogers?
23: For the way the Corps treated me. Kicked me out. I didn't do anything really wrong. Cop a little alcohol, that's all. No harm done.
17: They look at it a little different.
23: Yeah, that's the trouble. Stinking brass, they're all alike. They don't care what happens to us, the guys in the field. I tried to get a job, I looked everywhere, I just didn't fit. Seemed like everywhere I went, I got into trouble. I wanted like it was when I first went in. Like it was after boot camp. Walking down the street, girls looking at you, a Marine, a big man. They took that away from me. They wouldn't let me enlist again. I tried, but they wouldn't let me. You can understand what that'd do to a guy, can't you?
17: I don't know.
23: Well, it tore me apart. Right then, I decided to get even with all the stinking gyrenes in the world. They wouldn't let me in, and I hated them.
17: Yeah. You remember what happened the day you gave the two boys the pills, do you?
23: Sure, I remember all of it. Oh, they cried for a medic. They weren't big men then. No, sir, they sure weren't.
17: All right, Rogers, we'll get a stenographer.
23: Tell me, Sergeant.
17: Yeah.
23: Did I get both of them?
17: No, Walker's going to be all right.
23: He the young one?
17: That's right.
23: A real nice kid. Lucky, too.
17: Is that right?
23: Yeah. No worries. Really got it made. Uniform, that's what does it. Uniform makes all the difference in the world.
17: Yeah, well, don't worry. You'll get one.
16: The story you have just heard was true. The names were changed to protect the innocent. On November 13th, trial was held in Department 87, Superior Court of the State of California, in and for the County of Los Angeles. In a moment, the results of that trial. Now, here is our star, Jack Webb.
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16: Paul M. Rogers was tried and convicted on one count of murder in the first degree. He was sentenced to life imprisonment in the state penitentiary, San Quentin, California. You have just heard Dragnet, a series of authentic cases from official files. Technical advice comes from the Office of Chief of Police W.H. Parker, Los Angeles Police Department. Technical advisors, Captain Jack Donahoe, Sergeant Marty Wynn, Sergeant Vance Brasher. Heard tonight were Ben Alexander, Virginia Gregg, Jack Crucian. Script by John Robinson. Music by Walter Schumann. Hal Gibney speaking. Sound off for Chesterfields. Either way you like them, regular or king size, Chesterfield gives you the best possible smoke. Much milder Chesterfield. Chesterfield has brought you Dragnet, transcribed from Los Angeles.
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0: What is it?
1: Another case for Nick Carter, master detective.
2: Yes, it's another case for that most famous of all manhunters, the detective whose ability at solving crime is unequaled in the history of detective fiction, Nick Carter, Master Detective. Tonight's curious adventure...
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4: Here, take your hands off me. Now, what are you doing?
5: Let me go. Put me down. No, stop it.
0: Nick, there's a young man here to see you. Says he's an old friend of yours.
6: Well, hello, Nick.
7: Alan Marvin. Well, Alan, it's good to see you again. And what brings you to this part of the country?
6: I came east to get married, Nick.
7: Well, congratulations.
6: Now, wait a minute. I'm afraid your congratulations are a little premature.
7: What's the matter?
6: I don't know. I can't find her.
7: Can't find her? Well, what on earth do you mean by that?
6: Well, look, it's like this, Nick. Alice Evans and I have been engaged for about 4 years. But for the past 3 years, she's been living in South America with friends of her family. She was due back in this country yesterday on the Gallia, so I came on from Chicago to meet her. But her boat got in ahead of schedule, and my train was late, so we missed connections. I'd already told her I was coming, but in spite of that, she was gone by the time I got to the dock last night.
7: Didn't she leave any message for you?
6: No, not a word.
7: That's odd.
6: And she has no friends in this part of the country that she could stay with.
7: Well, didn't anyone at the boat know where she went?
6: Well, apparently not, Nick. The stewardess says a boy brought her a note, and as soon as she read it, she got dressed and went ashore. There was a taxi waiting for her, and she went off in it. An hour later, an expressman called for her trunks.
7: Perhaps she went to a hotel.
6: Hotel? But why should she do that when I told her that I'd meet her at the boat? No, Nick. Something has happened to her, I'm sure of it.
0: Nick, the morning paper says that there's a Miss Alice Evans registered at the Hamilton Park Hotel.
6: What's that?
0: Would that be the same girl?
6: Here, let me see that, will you, quick?
0: Right here.
6: Well, and she did go to a hotel. Oh, gee, what a fool I was for worrying you, Nick.
7: I think nothing of it, Alan. Glad you found her.
6: Well, if you don't mind, Nick, I think I'll...
7: Sure, go right ahead. I know how anxious you are to see her.
6: Hey, look, Nick, why don't you come with me? I'd like very much to have you meet her.
7: Well, Alan, this seems hardly the time to...
6: Oh, come on. No, Nick, come on. I want you to meet her. You'll like her.
7: Well, all right, if you insist. But I've heard it said that three is usually a crowd, especially after two of them have been separated for 3 years.

0: Taxi! Taxi! Second and Fifth, driver. Well, Ellen, I gather that you feel that our visit to the young lady was not a complete success.
1: Nick, something's wrong. I don't know what.
0: So I noticed. That's why I stayed until you left.
1: I tell you, she's changed. I can't put my finger on it, but she's different somehow.
0: Well, 3 years is a long time, Ellen. Some change would be quite natural.
1: Oh, but it isn't that kind of change, Nick.
0: Doesn't she look the same?
1: Yes, she does, and she doesn't.
0: You mean you don't think she is, Alice Evans? Well,
1: she must be, and yet...
0: Then you're not sure.
1: I wish her father were here. He'd know immediately whether she's his daughter or not.
0: Where is he? Chicago?
1: I don't know. He told me he was meeting the boat, but as far as I know, he hasn't shown up. She said she hadn't seen him.
0: Well, he probably was delayed in getting away.
1: Look, you don't suppose anything could have happened to him, do you? You know, like so many rich men, he always carried several $100 with him.
0: Well, it's possible, of course, Ellen. Was there anything distinctive about his appearance?
1: Well, he was a shortish man, stout, white hair. Oh, yeah, he wore old-fashioned side whiskers.
0: Well, those should make him easy to identify. I'll have Lieutenant Riley get in touch with the Chicago police and see if they know anything about him.
1: Oh, good.
0: Then I'll have Patsy make the round of the hospitals here in town. I'll send Penny to the terminal and the ferries to see if he can pick up any information about him there.
1: Mm-hmm. Well, we ought to find out something that way.
0: And I think my next step will be to visit the galley at her dock. See what I can learn there.

0: The main reason I'm taking you to see Miss Evans, Purser, is that I want you to tell me whether or not she's the girl who made the trip up from South America with you.
1: I understand, sir.
0: Now, you, the purser of the Gallia, probably had as good a chance to see her as anyone.
1: Oh, why, yes, sir, but none of us saw her very much. She took ill right after we sailed and stayed in her room almost the entire trip.
0: But you say you'd be able to identify her positively.
1: Oh, yes, sir. I have an excellent memory for faces, and she was a real looker, she was.
0: Here's her hotel. Come on.
1: Righto, sir.
0: Here, we can take this elevator. Three, please. This is her floor. Her room's right across the corridor here.
2: Oh, come in, Mr. Carter.
0: Thank you, Miss Evans. You, of course, know this gentleman, Miss Evans?
2: Why, Well, let me see.
1: Oh, it's hardly fair to expect her to remember me, Mr. Carter. She was so ill every time I saw her that I doubt if she'd ever really got a good look at me the old voyage.
2: Oh, why, of course. Now I know who you are. You're one of the officers off the Gallia. We came up from South America together.
1: That's right, Mum. See, sir, she knows me right enough.
2: Oh, I knew I'd seen you somewhere. If I hadn't been so sick, I'd have remembered you at once.
0: I see. Well, Miss Evans, our call is really in the nature of business. The purser found a valuable lot of jewelry left behind in the ship, and I was called in to help find the owner. As it was near your cabin, we come to you first.
2: I haven't missed any of my jewels, but I'll let you know if I do.
0: Thank you. Have you had any word from your father yet?
2: No, not a word. Do you suppose anything's happened to him?
0: What did he look like, Miss Evans?
2: Why, he was... I'll show you his picture. You can tell better by that. Here you are, Mr. Carter. That's my father. Are you a detective?
0: Yes, Miss Evans. I am.
2: Then you must find him for me. I don't care what it costs.
0: Very well, I'll see what I can do. Shall we go, Purser?
1: Oh, yes, sir. Good day, miss, and good luck to you.
2: Goodbye, and thank you.
0: I'll let you know as soon as I learn anything, Miss Evans. Good day. Well, Purser, was that the Miss Evans who made the trip with you in the Gallia?
1: Oh, positively, sir. I'd know her anywhere.
0: You're sure?
1: There's no question whatever, sir. I'd swear to it on a stack of Bibles a foot high, I would.
3: I couldn't find a thing, Nick. There's nobody in the hospitals who answers to the description of Mr. Evans.
0: I hardly expected you'd find anything, Patsy. But we had to be sure.
3: Well, did the Chicago police know anything about him?
0: Riley said they had no report of anything having happened to him there. Mm-hmm. What did Penny find?
3: Well, Penny hasn't come in yet.
1: Oh, hey, Nick. I couldn't find any traces of the old boy at the terminal, but I did find something at the ferry.
0: What'd you find?
1: Oh, that'll keep, Nick. Right now I got a taxi waiting outside, and the driver of the taxi's the fellow who took Alice Evans from the boat to the hotel last night. And he knows something.
0: How'd you find him?
1: Oh, the stewardess on the Gallia pointed him out to me. I'm afraid if I try to bring him in here, I'll scare him. I already asked him a lot of questions.
0: I'll go outside and talk to him myself. Oh, driver, I'm Nick Carter.
4: So what? I ain't interested.
0: But I am. I'm interested in what you can tell me about a young lady you picked up at the Gallia last night. You took her to the Hamilton Park Hotel, didn't you?
4: All right, so what if I did?
0: Look, you'll save yourself time and trouble if you'll answer my questions. You picked her up about 8 o'clock, didn't you?
4: Yeah, about that.
0: How long a drive is it to the hotel?
4: About a half hour. Maybe if the lights was against you, 45 minutes.
0: And how does it happen that you didn't register in at the hotel till nearly 10 o'clock?
4: Well, I did...
0: Where'd you go between the time you left the galley and the time you reached the hotel?
4: I stopped over at a house on 22nd Street for a while.
0: Did Miss Evans leave the cab?
4: Yeah. She said she wanted to see Winslow's daughter. Said they went to school together.
0: You mean it was David Winslow's house you stopped at?
4: Yeah, I said so, didn't I?
0: Yes, you did. Thanks. Here. This'll pay you for what's on the meter and for the information.
4: Okay. So long.
3: Find out anything, Nick?
0: That depends, Patsy. Now, Penny, what was the dope you got at the ferry?
1: Well, it's like this, Nick. I found one of the ferry guards who remembered seeing an old guy with big white side whiskers get on the ferry about the time Evans' train must have got in from Chicago, see? Well, this guard got such a kick out of the whiskers that he watched for the old guy to get off the boat at the other side so he could get another gander at him.
3: And did he?
1: Nah, the old guy didn't get off.
5: What?
3: What?
5: Was you sure?
1: Sure. And the old guy wasn't on the boat anywhere.
5: Well, that would sound as if something might have happened to him during that ferry ride. Oh, Alan.
6: Nick, I've got some news. Mr. Evans was alive this morning.
5: Is that so? How do you know?
6: I'll tell you. I went to see Mr. Evans' banker this afternoon to see if he had any word from him. He showed me a check that Mr. Evans had made out this morning. A check for $50,000.
5: Dated this morning?
6: Mm-hmm. Yes. It was made out to John Smith and endorsed by David Winslow.
5: David Winslow? You're sure of that, Ellen?
6: Yes, I'm sure. Why, Nick?
5: Here's why. Last night, a girl who claims to be Alice Evans, but apparently isn't, stops off at Winslow's house on the way to the hotel.
6: Yeah?
5: Mr. Evans disappears last night, and yet a check made out by him this morning turns up endorsed by Winslow himself.
6: Hey, wait a minute. That does look suspicious.
5: Certainly does. Patsy, tomorrow morning, you and I are going to call on Mr. Winslow. Very good of you to see me, Mr. Winslow. I'm Nick Carter, the detective.
7: Yes, I've heard of you, Mr.
5: And
7: Carter.
5: This is Miss Bowen, my assistant.
7: How do you do, Miss
3: Bowen? Good morning, Mr. Winslow.
7: What can I do for you, Mr. Carter?
5: Mr. Winslow, you know James Evans?
7: Only very slightly.
5: Are you acquainted with his daughter, Alice?
7: No, Mr. Carter, I'm not.
5: I see. Did a check of Mr. Evans recently pass through your hands?
7: Why, yes, it did. I cashed one of his checks yesterday.
5: Did you know that Mr. Evans disappeared the day before the date? On that check?
7: I didn't.
5: Well, he did.
7: You don't say.
5: Would you be in a position to know if the signature on the check were a forgery?
7: Well, the signature was genuine, all right. When Mr. Smith presented for payment a check in the amount of $50,000, I naturally sent the check to Mr. Evans' bank for verification. They said it was good, so I paid Smith the money.
5: I see. You said a few moments ago that you didn't know Alice Evans.
7: Yes, I did.
5: But didn't she call here night before last?
7: Why, yes, she did. She called to see my daughter. They were classmates at school. My daughter was not at home, so she talked to my wife for a while and left.
5: I thank you for your trouble, Mr. Winslow.
7: Not at all.
5: Come on, Patsy. Time for running along.
3: Okay, Nick. Good morning, Mr. Winslow.
7: Good morning.
5: Good day, Mr. Winslow.
7: Good day to you, sir.
5: Patsy, I'd be tempted to believe what he said. Even if I didn't know that he has an excellent reputation in banking circles here in town.
3: Well, what he told us certainly sounded straightforward enough to
5: allow... Oh, hold it, Patsy. See that man going in the house next door?
3: Oh, yes. What about him, Nick?
5: I saw that man at court a few weeks ago, charged with murderous assault.
3: What?
5: And now we found him going into the house next door to Winslow's. Patsy, I want you to get back to the office immediately. Tell Penny to see what he can find out about that house. The address is 832 West 22nd Street.
3: Yes, Nick.
5: I want to know more about that place.
8: Talk plainer, Nick. What did you say that address was?
5: 832 West 22nd Street, Riley.
8: Well, no, Nick. That's a curious thing. One of the boys picked up a bum this morning, and when we searched him, we found a slip of paper in his pocket with that same address on it.
5: Swell, Riley. Hold him. I'll be right down.
9: I don't know, I tell you. How many times I got to keep on saying that?
5: You don't know who pushed the man off the ferry, who kidnapped his daughter, where she is now, or anything about it?
9: No, I tell you, no.
5: Who's the girl who's staying at the Hamilton Park Hotel under the name of Evans?
9: Where's the Hamilton Park Hotel?
5: All right, Baker, all right. Guess I must have you.

0: Where does David Winslow live?
1: Right next... Who's David Winslow?
0: Riley.
2: Yeah, Nick?
0: I'm through with Baker. Not the fellow I thought he was.
2: All right, Baker. The guard's waiting for you just outside the door. He'll take you back to your cell.
1: Okay. I hope you're getting what you're looking for, Carter.
2: Well, Nick, what did you find?
0: Riley, Baker thought he told me nothing, but his answers weren't as clever as he thought they were.
2: Yeah?
0: Actually, he told me that Evans was thrown off the ferry into the river and that he was picked up in a rowboat which was waiting for him.
2: Well...
0: And I also discovered that he knows David Winslow and that he knows what goes on at 832 West 22nd Street.
2: Gee.
0: All of which, while not conclusive evidence, tells me I'm on the right track.
2: Nice going, Nick. Well, what's next?
0: Riley, I want you to release this man, Baker, at once.
2: Well, release him, Nick? But why?
0: I want to be sure the rest of the gang knows I'm on their trail. The first thing Baker will do when he gets out of here will be to tell them. They'll undoubtedly make some move to try and stop me. And that may bring him out in the open. Penny, what'd you find out?
3: Well, I'll tell you, Nick. Whoever's running that gang's keeping it pretty secret. None of my old pals know anything about it. All I could find out is that the address is the hideout of what they call the Secret Six.
0: Yeah?
3: An ex-convict, they call the butler, takes care of the place during the day and keeps it cleaned up.
0: That would be the man Patsy and I saw. What about David Winslow?
3: Nobody connects his name with it nowhere.
0: You must be extremely clever, or I'm extremely much of a dope.
3: You're no dope, Nick. Hey, where's Patsy? She asked me to bring her back some peanuts.
0: Oh, she went to see that girl who's posing as Alice Evans at her hotel. Hey, wait. I didn't realize it was so late. She should have been back by now. Found this note at her desk when I came in about lunchtime.
3: Yeah. And dear Nick, girl who calls herself Alice Evans just called to say she had information on her father's disappearance. When I told her you weren't here, she asked me to go over and she'd give it to me and I could get it to you. We'll take a run over to the hotel and see what she wants. See you at the office when I get back, Patsy.
0: And that was almost 5 hours ago.
3: Say, look, should we go over there and have a look-see?
0: Well, first I'll phone Miss Evans. Hamilton Park Hotel. That's, Shermore 32423.
3: Gee, if that bunch of crooks has tried anything on Patsy...
4: Hamilton Park Hotel, good afternoon.
0: Miss Alice Evans, please.
4: Miss Evans, I'll connect you.
0: Thank you.
3: You know, I ain't known Patsy long, but she's a pretty swell kind of dame for...
4: I'm sorry, Miss Evans does not answer.
0: Thanks.
3: Nobody home?
0: No, Penny. And I don't like it. I think we better get going and... Wait a minute. Nicholas Carter's office.
5: Nick Carter?
0: Yeah? Who's this?
5: If you want to see your girlfriend Patsy again, Carter, keep out of the Evans case.
0: What do you mean?
5: If you make another move to try and find out what happened to old man Evans or his daughter, you can kiss your girlfriend goodbye. It'll be curtains for her.
3: But look, Nick, just because the Secret Six meets here doesn't mean that they'll be keeping Patsy a prisoner here.
0: I know that, Penny. But we saw a couple of members of the gang go in here a few minutes ago, didn't we?
3: Yeah, sure we did.
0: Well, if I can't make them tell me what they've done with Patsy, my name isn't Nick Carter.
3: Oh, whatever you say, Nick.
0: You say that man they call the butler is upstairs in the first floor now?
3: Yeah, he's writing in the back parlor.
0: Then let's get into the basement, quick.
3: Oh, but the door's locked, Nick. It's got a special Townsend lock on it.
0: Well, that won't be the first door with a Townsend lock on it that my little pick lock is opened. There. Quiet now. Wonder where this door goes.
3: Oh, that leads into the basement of the house next door, Nick.
0: Then I'm right. That's the basement of the house where that banker Winslow lives. He is in on this.
3: Hey, Nick, sounds like somebody's coming down here.
0: You're right, Penny. Here, quick. There's a storage closet. Get in here. I'll leave the door open a crack so we can watch him. It's that butler, Penny.
6: You're not going to gag me again, are you?
0: That must be old man Evans.
6: What's that stuff you have there? If you call that food, you can take it away.
0: Penny, if one of us stands on each side of that door, we can grab the butler when he comes out. But don't let him call out. Those other guys might hear him.
3: Well, whatever you say, Nick. Like this?
6: Go on.
0: That's the idea.
6: Get out of here. Go on, get out.
0: Here he comes.

0: Now. Good. All right. Let's drag him into Evan's room. Here, quick. Now, shut the door.
1: Okay.
2: What's this? What are you doing?
0: You're Mr. Evans, aren't you?
2: Yes, I am.
0: I'm the detective, Nick Carter.
2: Oh, thank heavens.
0: You know where the other two men are that we saw come in here a little while ago?
2: They're probably in the room where the gang meets at the end of this hallway,
3: sir. Butler!
0: That's Winslow. Quick, Mr. Evans.
2: Yes?
0: What does this butler's voice sound like?
2: Well, very much like yours, except that he had a kind of dialect, no particular country, just foreign.
3: Butler! Confound it!
0: How does the butler address Winslow?
2: Just Signor Winslow, I think, sir.
4: Yes, Signor Winslow. You call me?
3: I've called you several times. Where have you been?
4: I've been trying to find something in the back of the storage closet. You wish something, Signor?
3: Yes. When the boys come in for the meeting tonight, tell them not to leave until I get here, no matter what time it is. You understand?
4: But of course. They must not leave until you come. I will tell them.
3: All right, and don't forget.
2: Wait, that was amazing, Mr. Carter. It was almost a perfect imitation.
0: All right, Penny. You better get this butler chap tied up and gagged before he comes to.
5: Well, whatever you say, Nick.
0: Mr. Evans.
2: Yes?
0: You know why you were kidnapped and brought here?
2: Why, yes, Mr. Carter. They want my fortune. I know they've kidnapped my daughter and substituted in her place a girl who looks enough like her to be her double. They plan to have her get possession of everything she can, sir.
0: Then they forced you to write that check for $50,000, didn't they?
2: Yes. But, Mr. Carter, do you know where my daughter is?
0: I'm sorry, Mr. Evans, I don't. But I expect to know very soon.
2: Oh.
0: Come on, Penny. Let's get down the hall and let those thugs tell us where Patsy is.
5: Whatever you say, Nick.
6: What do I do then, boy? Yeah, all right.
0: Hold it, Benny. I'll turn the knob on the door very gently. Then when I give the word, we'll rush him, just in case there may be more than two in there.
5: Whatever you say, Nick.
0: Easy now.
6: Yeah, all right.
0: Get your hands up, all of you.
7: What is it?
8: Nice shooting, Nick. He should have known better than to pull a gun on you.
0: All right, you get up. Get some of your wrists, that's hurt. Come on, get up. Now drop your guns on the floor. Come on, let's have them. Now then, what have you crooks done with my assistant, Patsy? You heard what I said. What have you done with her?
1: We don't know nothing about her.
0: No? Well, maybe you don't know it, mister, but when I get mad, I can be dirty and mean, and somebody gets hurt. Now, where is she?
1: I tell you, we don't know anything.
3: Butler!
0: It's Winslow again. Penny, keep a gun on these two. If they open their mouths, let them have it and shoot to kill.
3: Butler, why don't you answer me?
4: Pardon, senor. We are having a conference. We did not expect you until later. You are coming in here?
3: I just wanted to tell you that I don't expect to be...
0: Put him up, Mr. Winslow. I'll do the telling from now on.
9: Why, what's the meaning of this, Mr. Carter? You can't...
0: Shut up. Where's Patsy?
9: Where's who?
0: You heard me. What have you done with my assistant, Patsy Bone?
9: I don't know anything about...
0: Where is she?
9: No, don't.
0: Where is she?
9: Don't. You'll break my arm. Stop.
0: For the last time, where is she?
9: Oh, stop it. Stop it. I'll tell you. Oh, my arm.
0: Well?
9: She's upstairs. Second floor back bedroom.
0: Door locked, I suppose.
8: Oh, I'll get her, Nick. I took the butler's keys away from him.
0: Good boy, Penny. Make it snappy. I'll watch these two for a nickel thugs.
8: Yeah, whatever you say, Nick.
0: All right, Winslow. Get over against the wall with the rest of your cheap bums. And if you've hurt one single hair on Patsy's head, you'll be lucky if you live long enough for me to turn you over to the police.
9: She's all right. We did nothing to her at all.
0: Lucky for you. Tell me, Winslow. Why'd you throw Evans off the ferry boat? Wouldn't it have been easier to have kidnapped him someplace else?
9: I had the ferries watched for several days and found at the time of night and the bitter cold weather we've been having, the rear deck of the ferries almost always deserted. So we planned it that way. We had other plans ready in case that didn't work out.
10: Oh, Nick, am I glad to see you.
0: Oh, Patsy, are you all right? Anybody hurt you?
10: No, Nick. They were a little rough, but they got as good as they gave me. Look at that black eye on the guy on the left.
0: Good for you, Patsy.
8: Hey, Nick. After I got Patsy loose, I looked in some of the other rooms, and I found this dame in the front room up there. Says she's Marion Blake.
10: My name is Marion Blake.
0: You're not Marion Blake. You're Alice Evans.
10: No. No, I'm not Alice Evans. I'm Marion Blake.
0: Aren't you saying that you're Marion Blake because you're afraid the gang will hurt your father if you admit you are really Alice Evans?
10: What?
0: Well, you're quite safe now, Miss Evans. Oh, Mr. Evans.
2: Yes?
0: Will you come in here, please?
2: Yes, Mr. Carter.
10: My father here. And free?
0: Yes, Miss Evans. Here he is.
2: Oh, Alice, Alice, my dear. Oh, I've been
0: Penny,
2: so worried about you.
0: You better go get Riley. You'll find him waiting just around the corner. He can take over now.
2: Tell me where you were. Mr. Carter, I can never thank you enough for what you've done. We owe you our lives, Alice and I.
0: You don't owe me anything, Mr. Evans. Getting rats like these out of circulation gives me more satisfaction than anything else ever could. This is her room. You two wait here till I call you.
7: Come in.
0: Good morning, Miss Evans.
7: Oh, good morning, Mr. Carter. Have you discovered anything about my father?
0: I was about to ask you the same question. Have you heard from him?
7: No, Mr. Carter. Nothing.
0: Well, let me be the first to bring you the good news.
7: Good news?
0: Yes. Your father has been found.
7: He's been found?
0: Yes. He was kidnapped and imprisoned by some crooks who were trying to steal his fortune.
7: Oh, my poor father. Where was he found?
0: In a basement room where the gang was keeping him prisoner.
7: Has he told you what happened to him?
0: Oh, yes. He told us everything.
7: Everything?
0: Oh, by the way, Miss Evans, I brought a friend with me this morning. I thought you might like to meet her. May I ask her in?
7: Yes. Yes, of course.
0: Ellen, will you bring the young lady in?
11: Okay, Nick.
0: Do you recognize this young lady, Miss Evans?
7: All right, Mr. Carter. You can drop that Miss Evans stuff now. I see you know the whole story.
0: Practically the whole story, yes. Oh, Alice, have you met the real Marion Blake?
7: No, I haven't. My goodness, she does look like me, doesn't she?
11: Yes, but you didn't fool me, dear.
7: No, I suppose I was crazy to believe that I could fool a man who was as much in love with you as he is, Miss Evans. Resemblance is certainly close enough to fool almost anyone else, though. Why, she even sounds like me.
0: Miss Blake, whose idea was it to substitute you for Alice Evans?
7: My husband's. He was the head of a Chicago gang. Saw a picture in the paper, and the idea came to him. Her coming back from South America seemed to be the ideal setup for carrying out the scheme, so we came east to do it. We knew Winslow from a couple of jobs we did for him in Chicago. Didn't it occur to your husband that when you threw my father off the ferry, he might get pneumonia in the icy water and die? We didn't worry about that. We knew he'd live long enough for what we wanted. Why, you cold-blooded...
11: Oh, Alice, take it easy.
7: But did you hear what she...
11: That's all over with, dear. The police will take care of her now.
7: I'm not usually bloodthirsty, but I hope she gets the electric chair.
0: Well, the chair is hardly the sentence for attempted extortion, Alice. But by the time she gets out of jail, she'll no longer be young and pretty. And with the marks that prison will leave on her, she'll never again be able to double for you.

0: this was another strange experience of Nick Carter, Master Detective, called The Substitute Bride, or Nick Carter in the Mystery of the Night Ferry. Another of the curious adventures of Nick Carter, which are brought to you regularly at this time by WOR Mutual. And now, Nick, what strange adventure are you and Patsy going to tell us about next week?
1: Next week, I want to tell you about a case that never seemed to be twice the same.
0: What do you mean by that, Nick?
2: Well, what Nick means is this. The case started out as a suicide, turned into a murder, and then disappeared entirely.
1: And I disappeared with it.
0: Well, all this sounds very screwy to me. Are you sure you're talking about next week's story?
1: Nothing else but. But I'm afraid that if you want any more details, you'll have to listen to the story itself.
2: And if you're wise, you won't miss it. It's one of our best.
1: That it is. But for now, so long, folks.
2: So long.
0: And so long to you both until next week. In the strange adventure you have just heard, Nick Carter was impersonated by Lon Clark, Patsy by Helen Choate. Original music was played by Lou White. The entire production was written and directed by Jock McGregor.

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0: For the first time in its history, Scotland Yard opens its official files to bring you the true stories of some of its most baffling cases.
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0: 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The voice you will now hear is that of Chief Superintendent John Davidson, custodian of the famous Black Museum of Scotland Yard.
2: Good afternoon. This curious object, curious unless you happen to belong to the fraternity of the Green Thumb, is not in the strictest sense a lethal weapon. But, like most implements of husbandry, it's quite simple to make it lethal. This thing, if I may be permitted the somewhat citified form of nomenclature, is used in the eradication of weeds in a garden or elsewhere. It operates something like this, I'm given to understand. A certain substance, a powder, is placed in here. The nozzle, is then placed in juxtaposition with the aforesaid weed. The handle here is pushed vigorously, like this, and a cloud of the substance is ejected onto the weed, which thereupon perishes miserably. Such a device could be, and sometimes is indeed, equally fatal to human beings, for the powder it dispenses is arsenic. Inasmuch as the former owner is no longer extant, having been hanged by the neck until dead, I shall ask Superintendent Frederick George Abbott to relate the essential facts of case number 87-300.
3: Since Superintendent Abbott has been retired from the CID for many years and is now in poor health, you will hear his voice as it must have sounded at the time of this case some 30 years ago.
4: Go to Hay, I was told, and I thought he was swearing at me. But I quickly learned that Hay is only just across the border in Wales. The railway station, in fact, is in England. Hay is a little town, an old one, and the market centre for quite a countryside along the River Wye, and the valley called Cusup Dingle, which separates the two countries. I sought out the local police sergeant, whose name was Jones.
5: Catesby up, Catesby Jones. Jones is a fairly common name in Wales, it is. But there are not so many of the Ap Catesbys, I will assure you.
4: Oh?
5: I have lived here in Hay all of my life.
4: Then I take it that you know this chap quite well.
5: Yes, I know the foreigner quite well.
4: Foreigner? I'm talking about... what's his name? Major Birdsong?
5: Yes, the foreigner. He is an Englishman. Devonshire, isn't it? Where he comes from?
4: I'm sure I don't know.
5: I know all about him. He came here long before the war. That would be 8 years ago, and he's...
4: And he's still the foreigner.
5: Whoever is not born in Hay is a foreigner, Superintendent.
4: What else do you know about him, Sergeant?
5: Well, he became partner to Mr. Gwilym Evans, the solicitor. And when Mr. Evans died in 1913, he succeeded to the business.
4: Oh?
5: And then he went to the wars and came back a major. And then he wanted to become a partner of Mr. Arthur Hughes.
4: Oh.
5: He was the other solicitor. He had an office opposite on Broad Street. But Mr. Arthur Hughes had a young relation with him in his office. And when he died, this young man, who had served with the Royal Welsh Fusiliers, took over the business by the terms of the will of Mr. Arthur Hughes.
4: Ah.
5: Which is why you have come down to Hay from London, do you see?
4: As through a glass darkly.
5: Eh?
4: As through a glass darkly, Sergeant. That's from the Bible, I think.
5: Indeed to goodness, from 1 Corinthians, sir.
4: You didn't tell me the name of this young man you speak of.
5: Oh, for heaven's sake, he is Mr. Owen Davies, who came so near being the late Mr. Owen Davies.
4: I thought it was a maid in Davies' house who almost died.
5: That is true, of course. But if Mr. Owen Davies had eaten one of the chocolates, he might have been made ill and he might have died, Superintendent.
4: But he didn't.
5: God be thanked.
4: You're certain these chocolates were poisoned?
5: Dr. Llewellyn examined them, Superintendent.
4: But why do you suspect this Major Birdsong, Jones? You don't know the chocolates came from him, do you?
5: Who else would have a motive? And besides, isn't he a foreigner?
4: The next order of business, having arrived on the earliest of the three trains a day that served the town of Hay, was breakfast. And not bad either. Bacon and eggs, scones with bitter Dundee marmalade, several small oceans of tea, not bad, not bad at all. Then Sergeant Jones and I called upon Mr. Owen Davies, the former Welsh fusilier, who had avoided an untimely demise by not eating chocolates. I wanted to know more about that.
6: No, sir, I don't know where they came from.
4: Well, Mr. Davies, isn't it just a trifle unusual?
6: I know where they came from, some shop or other in London, but who sent them, I mean, I don't know that.
4: Oh. Well, where do you think they came from?
6: Well, I thought my wife bought them, I suppose.
5: And indeed, to goodness, she thought Mr. Owen Davies had bought them, Superintendent.
4: So you tucked into them without asking anyone, eh?
6: I didn't eat any, Superintendent. Neither did my wife.
5: It was the maid, Gladys Powell. The maid, she ate one.
6: And became violently ill.
5: And it was arsenic poisoning. Dr. Llewellyn diagnosed and he called me.
4: Did she die?
5: By the grace of the Lord, no. But she was a very sick little girl.
6: Serves her right. Stealing chocolates.
4: Oh, I'd hardly call that stealing, Mr. Davies.
6: She'll not get another opportunity in my house. I sacked her.
4: And what made you suspicious of this other chap, Major Birdsong? Is that
6: his name? Kindly don't pronounce his name so loud, officer.
4: Why not? Can he hear me?
5: He is looking at us this very moment, Superintendent.
4: What? Where?
6: Sit still, I beg you. His office is directly across the street.
4: Oh, you mentioned that, didn't you, Jones?
5: He is looking out of his window at us this moment, sir.
4: Eh? Can see us, then?
5: Aye.
4: You're sure he has no idea that he is suspected?
5: I am sure of that, sir.
4: Strikes me it's an awfully thin case against him, Jones. After all you have is the fact that he lost out on gaining this business. Look, the fellow's smiling over here. He's waving.
6: He'll be coming over here any minute now. Hello, Birdsong.
4: Oh, you're on good terms, eh?
6: One has to be.
5: He's wondering who you are, Superintendent.
4: No, he doesn't look very dangerous.
6: I'm not so sure.
4: Look here, I came here to investigate an attempted murder, Mr. Davies. I'm beginning to believe that I'm wasting my time talking about a sordid little case of business jealousy or something like that.
6: Oh, no.
5: We don't think so, sir.
4: Well, I know you don't think so, Jones.
5: Superintendent, you don't understand.
4: I don't like these village feuds.
6: Well, I must admit, Superintendent, you might think that that is what is upsetting us.
4: I do.
6: But it is more than that, sir. Major Birdsong owes me and one of my principals a large sum of money which I have been pressing him to pay.
4: Yes?
6: And Major Birdsong has been quite insistent that he cannot pay the sum, which, as I say, is quite considerable.
4: Is that a motive for attempting murder?
6: Major Birdsong is a very violent man. Like so many small men, he's a very violent man.
5: Indeed, yes.
4: Has he threatened you?
6: He has indulged in some very violent language.
4: Well, he seems friendly enough now.
6: I'm still afraid of him.
5: And I too, Mr. Davies.
4: May I ask why?
6: It is a long story.
4: Tell it.
6: Well, he lives across the border at Mayfield in Cusup Dingle.
5: Across the border, sir, in England.
4: Well, that's not so very reprehensible, Mr. Davies. Except to a Welshman.
6: That's not the point, Superintendent.
4: What is then?
6: The man has rather extensive lawns and gardens at his home. And to hear him tell it, life with him is a continual battle with weeds.
4: Well, most gardeners...
5: He carries on a continuous war against weeds, quite savage, Superintendent.
6: He works harder destroying weeds than he does at his office.
5: Yes, with arsenic weed killer, Superintendent.
6: He's the only man in the village who keeps a stock of pure arsenic on hand, Superintendent.
4: How do you know that?
6: From my father-in-law, the village chemist, who sells it to him.
4: Are you happily married, Mr. Davies?
6: Why, I...
4: I hope you are.
6: Why?
4: You just said that your wife's father also deals in arsenic, sir. In wholesale lots. Having left Mr. Owen Davies with what the Irish sometimes call a flea in his ear, I removed myself to ruminate a trifle. This suspicion of the foreigner, Major Birdsong, I must admit, appeared to me most absurd, as I've no doubt it also appears to you. Of the two, I was most impressed by Birdsong, although I'd had but scant opportunity to observe him from across the street. I went to call on him. I wanted to form a better opinion of the man. He was a small, dapper man with a most military moustache which seemed a trifle too large for him. Mr. Birdsong, I ventured.
7: I am Major Birdsong, yes, sir. May I be of service to you?
4: I noted a black mourning band on the left sleeve of his jacket. Nobody told me about that. Another point in his favor, I noted mentally. Man still wearing mourning for a close relative's hardly the type to attempt murder. Major Birdsong, I said, I'm Superintendent Abbott of Scotland Yard. He smiled cheerfully at me through his huge moustache.
2: Come to arrest me for sending poisoned chocolates to Davies across the street?
4: Oh. You know about this thing, then, sir?
2: Little difficult to keep a secret, you know, in a town like this, Superintendent.
4: What sort of chap is this, Davies?
2: An amiable fathead. Not so amiable, either. Rather soured on the world. I suppose you noticed his expression.
4: Well?
2: Took a machine gun bullet through his cheek at Hummel on the Somme. Stiffened up his face muscles. Can't smile. Well, that's not much lost to him. I never knew him to smile much before he was wounded. Poor chap.
4: What's this row between him and you?
2: Well, I was naturally a bit upset about the way he did me out of old Hugh's business, which I considered would someday be mine, and I was quite cut up. Natural, I suppose, but Davis. Odd beggar.
4: You owe him money?
2: Not anymore. If you've ever seen a mountain made out of a molehill, that was it.
4: I hear it involved a considerable sum of money.
2: He accused me? I saw you in his office with Dogberry Jones, the local limb of the law, a bit ago. He accused me, as usual.
4: He wasn't very happy with you.
2: He was very annoying. It was quite legitimate, but he made rather an issue out of it. Principally, I think, because I was strapped and couldn't find the money at once.
4: But you settled that indebtedness now?
2: Yes. I fortunately came into some money recently, although it took most of it to pay off this fellow. I should be quite well off if he hadn't. Oh, well, it's all over now and forgotten.
4: I'm not so sure of that, Major Birdsong.
2: Oh, come now.
4: Well,
2: does the man actually think I sent him poisoned chocolates?
4: He points to your use of arsenic.
2: I use my arsenic on weeds. Nasty things. I've been using arsenic for 8 years or more here. Or rather, my home. I haven't been accused of murder yet. Besides, I buy my arsenic from his father-in-law.
4: I pointed that out. How do he and the old gentleman get along?
2: Atrociously.
4: Oh?
2: I think that wound of his has rather put him a little off his trolley, really. I've seen many a case like it. Nothing serious, you know, but, you know. I was in the army, you know.
4: So was I. Duke of Cornwall's Light Infantry.
2: I was in the ASC.
4: Then I take it that, so far as you're concerned, Major, there's no ill feeling between you.
2: Oh, decidedly not. Business. All's fair in love and war and business, you know. Well, as a matter of fact, he and I are driving over to my place, Mayfield, you know, in Cusop Dingle, my house for tea together. That's how unfriendly I am, Superintendent, even if I am a foreigner.
4: Well, don't serve chocolates, Major Birdsong. That's my advice. Thank you, sir, and good afternoon.

0: Much later in the afternoon, I sat in the saloon bar of the Red Dragon with Sergeant Catesby, F. Catesby Jones, and Dr. David Llewellyn, the local doctor who had diagnosed the illness of Davy's maid as arsenic poisoning. We drank sparingly of the local beer.
1: I gather you don't think so much of the case, Superintendent.
0: I've seen and heard very little so far to convince me that your Major Birdsong's a potential murderer, Sergeant Jones.
1: Well, Gladys Pole was certainly poisoned by arsenic, sir, as Dr. Llewellyn can tell you himself.
2: There is no doubt of that, Superintendent. If I had not taken prompt preventive measures, she would be dead this minute, so she would.
0: Who supplied the poison, Doctor?
2: I know of no place in this vicinity where arsenic is kept except at Birdsong's.
0: And the chemist's?
2: Well, yes, at the chemist's.
0: Who is Owen Davy's father-in-law?
2: That is so.
0: You think Birdsong, though? Don't you, Doctor?
1: Dr. Llewellyn, I'm thinking perhaps Superintendent should know about Mrs. Birdsong.
0: What about her?
1: She died.
0: Is that why he's wearing the mourning band on his sleeve?
2: It is.
0: Recent, then?
2: Quite.
0: Mm-hmm. Did she leave him some money?
2: She did.
1: That is where Major Birdsong got all the money to pay Mr. Owen Davies.
2: And just in time.
0: Oh. What's your dial?
2: Sergeant, you're not drinking your beer. Pour some of it in my glass.
0: Here, let me get you
2: one. No, this is quite enough. I do not indulge very often. Thank you, Catesby.
0: Here, let me...
2: No, Superintendent, thank you.
0: You were talking about Mrs. Birdsong, Doctor.
2: Yes. She was the one in the family who had the money. Birdsong never had anything.
1: Not a farthing.
0: Not till she died.
2: Correct. Mrs. Birdsong had always been a little, shall I say, unstable. I was her physician, you see. About a year ago, she developed certain symptoms.
0: All right, Doctor. What kind of symptoms?
2: Her mind.
0: Oh.
2: And at last, I, together with Dr. Thomas Rattray of Carmarthen, an old and valued friend of mine, and an excellent man, certified her as insane. She was in an asylum at Gloucester for some 7 months, Superintendent.
0: She died there?
2: No. She recovered rather well. Not completely, you understand, but legally sane.
1: Legally?
0: What do you know about this, sir?
1: Indeed, I know all about it, sir.
2: She was brought home to Cusop Dingle, Mayfield, their home. Do get me another beer. I am thirsty.
1: I'll get it, sir.
2: That is good of you, Catesby. About a month after she returned home... Oh, I must add that Major Birdsong was most insistent that she be released from the asylum. About a month later, she developed another symptom, physical symptom, and then she died.
1: Here you are, Doctor.
2: Oh, thank you, Catesby.
0: You didn't say what sort of symptoms, Dr. Llewellyn.
2: Abbott, I'm a true Welshman, and this man is an outlander. An Englishman. But I am also a doctor of medicine, and I have taken the oath of Hippocrates, and I will not suborn myself. He is a foreigner, but I can't help that.
0: I know that, sir.
2: Where is my beer? When her will was admitted to probate...
1: Just in time, Superintendent.
2: Just in time, leaving him all her money and cutting off the rest of her relations, father, brother, all of them, without a sixpence, two things came to light. One, the will was a new one, legal, of course, drawn up only a week after she returned from the asylum. Sergeant Jones, you may tell the superintendent what else was discovered.
1: There are certain irregularities in the witnessing of the document, sir. Indeed, there was a considerable disagreement about it, but it was finally decided that the man had had trouble enough, with his wife insane and then dying. Nothing was said about it. But the evidence is there.
2: Yes, it is.
1: If evidence indeed it be, sir.
0: I'd like you to tell me about those symptoms of Mrs. Birdsong's, Dr. Llewellyn.
2: After carefully going over those symptoms in my mind, as best my memory serves...
0: Yes?
2: And in the light of certain recent occurrences of which you are now aware.
0: Get on with it, Doctor.
2: I am prepared to state that her symptoms might, mind you, have been those of arsenic poisoning.
0: But you cannot prove that, Doctor.
2: A post-mortem examination could, Superintendent.
0: You realize what that would mean?
2: Shall the wicked escape while the hunters rest?

0: I thought for a long time that night, to the ruin of a good night's sleep. Would the Director of Public Prosecutions take seriously the views of this country doctor and this country police sergeant and order an exhumation and a post-mortem examination of the body of Mrs. Mildred Birdsong? Or would they consider me a gull, a too ready believer in gossip? I fell asleep after a long time, and I was awakened by the clatter of a bell in my ears. Oh, telephone. Hello?
1: Is that Superintendent Abbott?
0: Yes. This is Superintendent Abbott here. Who?
1: Sergeant Catesby up. Catesby Jones here, sir.
0: Who? Oh! Hello, Jones. What on earth?
1: Sir, I would never think of waking you at this hour of the morning.
0: What time is it?
1: 4:26, sir.
0: 4:26. In the morning?
1: Yes, sir. Sir, I wouldn't have waked you up if it had not been for Dr. Llewellyn, I assure you.
0: Dr. Llewellyn, what's the matter with Dr.?
1: He'll talk to you, sir. He's right here, Dr. Llewellyn.
0: Where are you? The police station?
2: Hello, Abbott. That you? Llewellyn here.
0: Yes, this is Abbott, Doctor. What's happened?
2: We're at Mr. Owen Davies' home, Superintendent.
0: Davies? Has he been hurt?
2: No, he is very seriously ill.
0: Ill? What's the matter?
2: I think I got here in time.
0: What's the matter?
2: You remember he went to tea at Major Birdsong's last night, Abbott?
0: Yes, of course.
2: He was taken extremely ill here in his home.
0: But what?
2: He has had nothing whatever to eat since leaving Major Birdsong's home.
0: What are you trying to tell me, Doctor?
2: About his symptoms, Superintendent. They're exactly the same as those of the maid Gladys Powell and of the late Mrs. Birdsong. Arsenic poisoning, sir.
0: I hurried, of course, to the home of Mr. Owen Davies, who was moaning and feeling very ill indeed. Fortunately, said Dr. Llewellyn to me, arsenic is thrown off quite rapidly from the human body.
3: So he's in scant danger now, but it might very easily have been fatal.
0: You can be certain that this is arsenic poisoning, Doctor?
3: No. I cannot be absolutely certain by what rough and ready tests I've been able to make here, but we'll know very soon.
0: How's that?
3: I've sent Catesby Jones with samples to the Clinical Research Association, and they'll find out for me whether arsenic is present.
0: It couldn't be anything else.
3: He has the symptoms of a severe bilious attack, that's true, but that rapid pulse, that could be arsenic's doing.
0: You're not sure, then?
3: Frankly, no.
0: But you will know?
3: One way or the other before very long.
0: May I talk to him?
3: Yes, of course. Not very long, though, of course.
0: Of course.
3: In here.
0: Well, Davis, what happened to you? He doesn't know anything about your suspicions, does he, Doctor?
3: No, of course not.
0: What happened, Davis?
4: That South Downer tried to poison me.
0: You had tea with him at his home, didn't you?
4: Yes, he had scones.
0: Had what?
4: Scones, you know. Those Scottish cakes. I love the blasted things. That's given me this... Indigestion.
0: Did he eat any of them, too?
4: Birdsong?
0: Yes.
4: No. I wish he had. Doctor, this is indigestion, isn't it? I'm not going to die, am I, Doctor?
3: Eventually, Owen, but I doubt you will this time.
4: I really thought he did poison me. After all, he did try it once.
0: You really do dislike the man, don't you, Davies?
3: Now, Owen, don't excite yourself now. Come along, Superintendent. We've had long enough with him now.
4: I'm going to be sick.
3: Hand me that basin, Abbott, and get out.
0: I got out. I went and sat in Mr. Owen Davies' chair by the fireplace in his sitting room and waited. I heard footsteps creaking down the stairway. That was Mrs. Davies, I assumed. I remember hearing Dr. Llewellyn's voice and the woman's, and I drifted off to sleep. Still less than 5:30 in the morning, after all. And then I was awakened by a distant telephone bell. And I listened.
5: Yes? Dr. Llewellyn speaking. Oh, good morning, Catesby. You got there all right? There was someone there. They made their tests. What was it? What did they find, Catesby? Good. I'll tell Superintendent Abbott. He'll want to know.
0: I was on my feet before he finished talking.
3: Abbott!
0: What did they find?
3: What I suspected. Arsenic.

0: John Davidson here, Black Museum, you know. Superintendent Abbott's mind was, of course, made up. He petitioned the Director of Public Prosecutions for an exhumation order on the body of Mrs. Mildred Birdsong. He also arrested the Major for the attempted murder of Owen Davies.
1: I expect you want to know how the arsenic got into the poison chocolates that were intended for Owen Davies and presumably into the poison scones. You remember that squirt gun affair that Superintendent Davidson showed you in the Black Museum? Sergeant Catesby Ap Catesby Jones, who had kept the remainder of the poison candies, went over to Cusup Dingle to Birdsong's home, Mayfield. Tell us what you did, Sergeant.
2: I brought back that same squirt gun. It was still half full of arsenic, and tiny holes in the bottoms of the chocolates matched the nozzle of the thing perfectly. The arsenic had been injected into the candies, by goodness. And it was Major Birdsong's weed gun that had done it, for indeed to goodness there were small traces of chocolate on the nozzle of the thing.
1: And so, indeed to goodness, we charged him with that too. But we knew he couldn't be hanged for an unsuccessful murder, of course. And so did the Major himself. And so he sat in the village jail until the justice of the peace could see him. Until the late evening of that rainy day, a week later. The body of Mrs. Birdsong was exhumed at 6 a.m. It was taken to a 400-year-old stone house not far from Cusup Churchyard, where she had been buried. And there waited Norman Kirby, the Home Office pathologist, with Dr. Llewellyn and me. I stayed outside. At 4 that afternoon, Llewellyn came out. Well, Dr. Llewellyn, I said...
3: We found it.
1: Enough.
3: Some of the internal organs are fairly solid with it, Superintendent. We found, or rather Norman Kirby did, and he had the reagents to prove it, found nearly 3.5 grains of arsenic months after she was buried. A jury can't mistake that, my boy.

0: He stood up in the little cell when I opened the door. Albert Birdsong, I said, I arrest you on the charge of the willful murder of your wife, Mildred Clark Birdsong.
1: Correct.
0: And I warn you that anything you say will be taken down in writing, may be used in evidence. Do you have your notebook, Sergeant Jones?
2: Indeed, to goodness I do, sir.
3: I'll make a statement. Yes, I killed her. I killed her because I had to have the money. I had to pay that... No point in calling names, is there? That fellow townsman of mine, Owen Davies. I'm sorry, but she wasn't much use anyway. Her mind, you know. It's a pity, but I had to do it. That's the long and short of it. I'm sorry about Davies. I mean, I'm sorry I didn't succeed. He richly deserved it. After all, it was on his account I killed Mildred, Inspector. Why not hang him instead?

0: No. The jury at the Summer Assizes at Hereford, the murder was committed at their home in England, not in Wales, where his office was situated. That jury recommended that Albert Birdsong himself be hanged. And so he was.
1: Heard today on Whitehall 1212, Horace Braham as Superintendent Abbott. Others in the order of their appearance were Harvey Hayes, Winston Ross, Lester Fletcher, Maurice Dalimore, and Guy Spall. This is Lionel Rico speaking. Whitehall 1212 is written and directed by Willis Cooper.

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1: And now, Pursuit.

0: Pursuit. A criminal strikes and fades quickly back into the shadows of his own dark world. And then the man from Scotland Yard, the famous Inspector Peter Black, and the dangerous, relentless pursuit. When man hunts man. In just a moment, tonight's story.
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0: Now, with Ben Wright starred as the famous Inspector Peter Black of Scotland Yard, we bring you tonight's story, Pursuit, on the Night Ferry.

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4: What was that all about?
5: Wants the restaurant car.
4: Is that all? The expression, I thought it was something else.
5: No, just a Frenchman unhappy with English trains and English cooking.
4: Nerve. Was she telling him off?
5: No. Literally, she said, "My darling, it is that you will destroy your stomach with the gall from nervousness before the food enters."
4: Revolting. What's the time, Black?
2: 10 o'clock.
4: I wouldn't mind a bite to eat myself.
2: Oh, you'll have to wait until Dover for that. Only 40 minutes.
4: Well, if something's going to happen, I hope it's before the Channel.
2: Ah, you get seasick, Hudson.
4: Violently. Don't talk about it.
2: I won't. Look, hang on here, will you? I'm going to see how Muffet's getting on.
5: We had boarded the night ferry express at 9 o'clock, Victoria Station. There would be no halts until Dover, at which point the train would be run aboard the ferry and transported across the English Channel to Dunkirk. From there, it would continue through to Paris. Somewhere then, between our present point and our final destination, we were expecting trouble. Scotland Yard had received word from an informer to the effect that the night ferry was to be held up on its run. At what time and exactly where was not known. And so a railway police inspector, George Hobson, Moffitt and I, as well as 10 other men, were making the journey in the hope of intercepting any attack.
6: Hello, sir.
2: Oh, everything quiet, Moffitt?
6: Nothing doing up here, sir.
2: Right. Well, unless they're planning to stop the train when we get over to France, I don't think that I...
6: Look out! Oh! Well, I'll be blocked, that dummy!
2: There. There's a light up ahead. Something on the rails, I think. All right, you jump for it the second she stops, Moffitt, and have your gun ready.

0: Your own doctor can tell you that blood deficient in iron cannot do the job it must do if you're to act and feel your best. 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Now available in half-month, one-month, and two-month packages for as little as 4 cents a day.
1: It was 10 minutes past 10 when the night ferry express pulled to a halt somewhere between Maidstone and Ashford. The countryside, which stretched away beyond the rails, was lost in darkness. As prearranged, our men took up their post to protect the 14 cars of the train. Two additional armed guards attached to the British Railway Service were in the baggage car. I ran down the cinder bed toward the level crossing upon which a lorry was standing. Inspector Hobson joined me a moment later.
2: Anybody see anything?
1: No, not yet. The conductor's over there. He's looking.
2: I don't like it. Well, where's the lorry driver?
1: Doesn't look as if there is one.
2: That's funny.
1: It might be an accident. Flat tire there. Lights on. Driver could have gone off to get help.
2: Pretty coincidental.
1: Yes, I know. Over here.
3: It's all clear, sir. If we can give that thing a shove off the rail.
1: No sign of anybody?
3: No, not a soul.
2: Can't hear anything down the other way. False alarm, thank goodness.
1: Just a moment. Here, Moffitt.
4: Yes, sir?
1: You got another man there with you?
4: Yes, sir.
1: All right. You send him up here to give us a hand and keep your eyes open. We moved the lorry off the rails and over to the side of the road. And then we went over it thoroughly. Apart from a few empty fruit baskets, there was no indication that the thing was any more than it appeared. A stall lorry with a flat tire. But it was flat because the valve had been removed. It remained to determine exactly why. We boarded the train again, and I made a careful check of each car, including the baggage. It was absolutely certain that no one had got on the train during the 5 minutes' halt. Moffitt, Hobson, and I went to the restaurant car to talk it over.
2: Well, they're going to be in for it, all right.
1: I know. What the devil reason would they have to stop the train but not try anything?
2: Ah.
5: I guess late getting into Dover, sir.
1: Well, there wouldn't be much point to that, Moffitt. The station's too well lighted. 5 minutes one way or the other wouldn't affect that. Look here, Hobson. You had any other big robberies in the past year?
2: Oh, 9 months ago, the Golden Arrow. It happened on the French side, though. She was stopped about 20 miles out of Calais.
1: Oh?
2: They knocked out the baggage car men and made off with quite a bit.
1: You ever get them?
2: No, that's worrying me. It sounds as though it could be the same gang.
1: Have you any idea who they are? French? English?
2: No, didn't leave a clue. Didn't speak. 5 men, all masked. They were on and off in less than 5 minutes.
1: Well, it might be the same lot, then. You think we'd better put another man in the baggage car?
2: Good idea. Hello. Huh? Look, the Frenchman who doesn't like our cooking.
1: Oh, looking for somebody.
2: Yes, you, I think.
6: Monsieur, please, which of you has the pleasure of being le chef inspecteur noir?
1: My name is Black, sir.
6: Pardon, I speak English so very bad, is it not? Je demande si vous... I also beg, alors, that you donate to me an explanation.
1: An explanation?
6: We have the stop made, n'est-ce pas? Et puis, for why? It is not scheduled.
1: Oh, it's nothing to worry about, sir.
6: This the conductor also has told me, but je ne suis pas satisfied. Qu'est-ce qu'on dit? How you say? I am dangerous.
1: I beg your pardon?
6: Upon my person is carried with all formality jewels of great worth.
1: Just a moment, sir. Perhaps it would be simpler if you explained in French.
6: Ah, bon, mais oui. Et puis je demande protection pour moi. 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
1: Vous êtes un bijoutier, monsieur?
6: Eh oui. 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
1: Attendez un moment, monsieur. Hudson, you got the passenger list handy?
2: Oh, yes, what's up?
1: Well, this gentleman says he's a jeweler. Evidently, he's carrying quite a bit with him. Now, he's worried. He thinks somebody might have got wind of it and wants to rob him.
2: Well, what's his name?
1: Votre nom, s'il vous plaît, monsieur.
6: Oui, Robert Rudier, compartiment 10. Et ma femme, Martine Rudier, compartiment 10.
1: Ah, naturellement. 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Robert Rudier and wife, Martine.
2: Rudier. All right. Robert Rudier, jeweler. 23 Rue César Franck, Paris. Well, it looks all right. He has a permit to transport the stuff in and out of England.
1: Ah. Eh bien, nous mettrons un de nos hommes au dehors de votre compartiment, monsieur.
6: Merci bien. 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Mais merci.
1: Il n'y a pas de quoi, monsieur. Bonsoir. A little round Frenchman waddled back, swaying a bit with the movement of the train, and disappeared at the end of the car. 25 minutes later, we pulled into Dover. To that moment, there had been no alarm. The 12 sleeping cars were shunted onto the ferry, and at 12:10, we moved out from the dock, and the channel crossing was begun. It was an unusually calm night, but rather foggy. I took the opportunity to go to the upper deck for a minute or two to get a breath of sea air.
4: Sorry.
1: It's my fault.
4: Fog really closes in out here, doesn't it?
1: Yes, rather.

0: Yes. I look forward to this part of the trip. It's a relief. I say, I was on my way to the lounge. Would you join me for a whiskey and soda?
1: Oh, I should love to, but I'm afraid I can't just now.
0: Oh, shame. Well, I hope we bump into each other again. Bye-bye.
1: Goodbye.

0: I remember as I came to that my thought was one of annoyance. I was lying in the lounge. Several faces hovered above me. The stranger on deck, Moffitt, Hobson, and two other of the railway police.
1: I say, old man, you all right?
0: Yes, quite, thanks. Moffitt, what are you doing up here? Hobson.
2: Oh, we heard a row. Someone shouting there'd been trouble on deck.
0: Oh, blast it. That's probably why I was conked. He wanted to get a few of you out of the way. You two men, go down below.
1: I was just coming into the lounge when I heard something. I ran back and you were lying there.
0: Yeah, that's awfully good of you, sir. Did you see anyone?
1: No, afraid not.
0: Well, come on, Hobson. Moffitt.
3: Sure you're all right, sir?
0: No, I've got a beastly headache. I'd feel better if I knew what was going on. If anything's happened on the train, I'll feel worse.
2: Sorry, Black, it was my fault.
0: No. Was that chap who found me in the lounge when you got there?
2: Yes, all sympathy and flutters.
0: Well, I'll tell you this much. Before this ferry reaches Dunkirk, I'm going to go through every compartment on the train. Check every passenger. This thing's gone far enough. No, I've got a nasty feeling that the people we're looking for got on at Victoria when we did.
3: Why did they stop the train then, sir?
0: Oh.
3: And you
0: create a diversion. Hobson, you and I'll work inside. You start at the first car, Moffitt. You'll take one man and check the other passengers on the boat. Those with cars, passports, identity cards, everything.
3: Right, sir.
0: If something looks queer, you detain them.
3: Yes, sir.
0: Oh, Lord. One of you got an aspirin? We managed to arouse the ire of a number of British and assorted subjects who objected to so rude an awakening, but we didn't find a solitary thing amiss on the train. Hobson and I covered it from one end to the other. Moffitt returned with the same news. It seemed to be a disgustingly law-abiding ship. But my aching head told me otherwise. At 3:30 in the morning, British time, at 4:30 French time, we docked at Dunkirk. At 5:05, the sleeping cars were pulled out of the ferry, and the journey to Paris was begun.
3: I'm sorry, sir.
0: Oh, I don't blame you, Moffitt. Where's Hobson?
3: I went back to the baggage car, sir. Just having a look about, be on the safe side.
0: We'd better relieve that man posted outside the jeweler's compartment. Send him back for a cup of tea and a sandwich.
3: Oh, can I get you something?
0: No, I don't think so, Moffitt. Let's see, it's 6:15. We arrive at the Gare du Nord at 9:30.
3: It's getting light outside, sir.
0: Yes. Well, another 3 hours out, and then...
4: Inspector.
0: Yes, what's up?
4: There's been trouble, sir. Two cars forward.
0: What?
4: One of our men's been coshed. A little Frenchman screaming he's been robbed.
0: All right, come on.
4: 3 or 4 masked men with guns. They've robbed everyone in the car from the sound of it. Women screaming, fainting all over the ruddy place.
0: What about the robbers?
4: I don't know, sir. Well, they're on the train somewhere. A couple of our boys went after them. I don't know what happened after that.

It's really a pity that so many people who would ordinarily make fine impressions neglect one very important thing, a sparkling, winning smile. And many people who've changed their way of cleaning their teeth in an effort to prevent tooth decay have found that their once winning smiles have faded gradually over a period of time. 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
1: Now, the second act of Pursuit on the Night Ferry.

0: sleeping car number 8 was a bedlam. The railway police detective had not exaggerated the condition. It took 10 minutes to establish exactly what had happened, and this only when one of the pursuing officers returned from the chase empty-handed. He gave me his report in the vestibule at the end of the car.
1: The first I knew of it, sir, was when I went into number 8 car.
0: Uh-huh.
1: I saw Detective Parnell lying unconscious outside one of the compartments.
0: The jewelers? Roudier?
1: Yes, sir. Roudier came out and stood in the passageway screaming bloody murder. His wife did likewise inside.
0: Did you see the bandits?
1: No, sir, but Roudier said they'd gone forward toward the engine. I ran that way. Another man joined me in the car 7.
0: Well, hadn't he seen the men run past him? He must have done if he...
1: No, sir. He'd stepped into the vestibule there for a glass of water.
0: Oh, blast. Well?
1: I couldn't find a trace of them, sir. Went right up to the first car. Everything was quiet as you like.
0: Well, they couldn't have got off. Roudier says they went forward. All right. We've only got 7 cars and the engine to worry about. You stand guard here. Don't let anyone through to the back. No one. You understand?
1: Yes, sir.
0: Oh, Muppet, how's Parnell?
2: He's coming round, sir.
0: Where is he?
2: In Rudio's compartment.
0: Good. Hobson there?
2: No, sir. He's further back questioning some of the other passengers.
0: Yeah, right. Well, you tell him to give me a list of all the passengers who've been robbed.
2: Yes, sir.
0: Now, I want you to telegraph ahead to Paris, Gare du Nord. Have a detail of police there. No one is getting off this train until we get those men.
2: Straight away, sir.
0: Oui?
3: Monsieur l'inspecteur, si
0: vous plaît. Moment, s'il vous plaît, monsieur. Parnell, you feeling better?
4: I'm all right, sir. Headache?
0: Yes, I know what you mean. Did you get a look at any of them?
4: No, sir. I was just outside the compartment looking out the window when it happened. It's all I remember.
0: Oh.
3: Please, it is that I am full of mortification. I am robbed by 3 large men. My wife loses her sense, and here you... You ministrate to the ills of a man who has let this be caused.
0: They can't get off the train, sir. Now, will you give me their descriptions, please?
3: This I have done with the other policemen.
5: Chérie, parle-lui de mon médaillon. 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
3: À la fois. 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
5: récupérer. 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
3: Assez, je m'en fiche ton arrière, grand-mère.
0: Please tell your wife, monsieur, that we will recover her locket as well as your own belongings. Now, you feel up to it, Parnell?
4: Yes, sir.
0: Come along, then. We left the Roudiers in their compartment, exchanging voluble criticisms of the efficiency of British police. In the passageway, I stood a moment at the window, looking out. There was something odd about it.
4: A little to the left, sir. That's it.
0: And you were standing here?
4: Yes, sir.
0: Uh-huh. Hey, David, take my place for a moment.
4: Yes, sir.
0: Now then, as you look out, can you see me?
4: Yes, sir.
0: What about now?
4: I can still see you, sir.
0: Look, Inspector Hobson's just coming down from the other end. Can you see him? No. Don't turn your head. Just keep looking straight out. You tell me when you see him.
4: Now, sir.
0: Oh, that's 20 feet away at least. Somebody cushed you from behind, Parnell. Any one of those 3 compartments.
6: Well, they did a pretty thorough job, Black. Seemed to know which compartments to go to. Well, must have made a haul of at least 100,000.
0: Well, they're not going to get off with it. Who occupies compartment 11?
6: Oh, just a sec. James Nuttall, salesman.
0: I see. And compartment 10 is the Roudiers. What about 9?
6: 9. 9 empty.
0: Have you seen Nuttall yet?
6: Oh, no. That was my next stop.
0: Oh, well, have a look.

0: Empty.
1: Parnell, did you see him go out?
2: No, sir.
0: Unless
1: he was the one who hit you. That would be the second time, then.
0: But why would he have done that on the ferry?
1: Perhaps for the same reason they stopped the train on the other side. Keep us off balance. Always wondering when it's going to happen. Then when it does, and it did, we don't expect it.
0: Well, Nuttall's only one. The Frenchman stated there were three masked men.
1: Yes, so he did. What about the other passengers? What do they say?
0: Well, they could only see the one man who entered the compartment.
1: Uh-huh.
0: There might have been another outside, though, keeping watch. Well, the whole thing couldn't have taken more than 3 minutes.
1: Oh, well, we'll see about that later. Now we're going to search every car from 7 forward. 2 men at each exit as we move up. No shooting if it can be helped. I don't think they'll risk pulling the emergency cord. It's too light out now, but be careful. Again we searched. Every compartment. Every passenger. Cars 7, 6, 5, 4, 3, 2. We made our way to the first car. And when we'd finished with it, we had nothing. The criminals had vanished. And that's when I thought of the man who had sent Detective Cowie to the fore of the train in pursuit of the robbers. We doubled back to the rear again. I left a man outside Routier's compartment and continued on to the restaurant car, which up to then had not been searched.
0: Well, how do they think they could get off, though, when we reach Paris?
1: Same way they got on. We haven't got any proof. No positive identification. Now, we have to catch them with the goods.
0: Oh, by gum, look at that. Having breakfast cool as a cucumber.
1: Mr. Nuttall.
3: Good morning, gentlemen. How's your head, sir?
1: Oh, much better, thank you, Mr. Nuttall. Would you mind standing up, sir? We'd like to search you.
3: Not so. That robbery business, eh? I heard about it from the waiter.
1: Yes.
4: Nothing, sir.
1: All right. You stay here with him, will you please, Moffat?
3: I say, you don't...
1: Oh, but I do. Come on, Hudson.
3: Disgraceful business. Somebody's going to hear about this. Never heard of such a thing.
0: What's the idea, Black?
1: I think he came here after the holdup, gave the swag to someone, and sat down for breakfast. If I'm right, the second man should be in the kitchen. It was still early. The two chefs and a scullery boy were smoking in a corner. Three waiters were lounging about idly folding serviettes. It was one of the waiters who gave away the show. As he saw us, his eyes darted to a rubbish bin.
0: One of these chaps, you think, huh?
1: You keep an eye on the waiter. That one.
0: Right, you are.
1: Got it.
5: Look out, Black!
6: Eh bien, mon ami, je vous arrête.
7: Qui sont les autres impliqués?
8: Je ne comprends pas. Je suis innocent.
6: Oh, he says he's innocent, Hobson. Bring him along, will you? I think he'll talk.

0: Monsieur Roulier, we have recovered your jewels.
1: You have? Oh, I'm delighted.
0: Are you really? Well, then, perhaps you don't mind explaining one or two points to us.
1: Explain?
0: Yes, for example, why you sent the detective the wrong way after the attack.
1: No, but it is the way.
0: Oh, no, sir, it is not. If your story of the robbery were true, you couldn't possibly have been robbed and stood there outside your compartment without noticing in which direction the men ran. I am suggesting that you designed the robbery. You posed as a victim and then watched as Mr. Nuttall and a waiter held up the other passengers.
1: That
0: you handed your jewels to the waiter as he ran back to the restaurant car in order to verify your story.
1: Why? Why should I do all this?
0: Because there was no other way for you to get the stolen property off the train. The customs search luggage at the Gare du Nord. It's doubtful that a rubbish bin would be investigated.
1: Idiotic.
0: Bring in the waiter, Moffitt.
2: Yes, sir.
3: Robert, qu'y a-t-il?
1: Tais-toi.
2: Here you are, sir.
0: Ah. Eh bien. Vous identifiez cet homme?
4: Oui, Monsieur Roudier. C'est lui qui m'a engagé.
1: Espèce de fou.
0: I think that will be all, Monsieur Roudier. Put the handcuffs on him, Moffitt. We later learned that Roudier had spent 2 months planning the robbery. The halting of the train and the attack made upon me was as we had suspected. At the trial, evidence was brought to light linking the same gang with the earlier Golden Arrow train robbery. Strangely enough, Madame Roudier was exonerated of any part in the crime. As a true continental wife, she had been completely oblivious of her husband's business transactions. Pursuit. And the pursuit is ended.

0: Pursuit is produced and directed by Elliot Lewis and is written by Anthony Ellis. Music was composed and presented by Eddie Dunstetter. Ben Wright stars as Inspector Peter Black with Raymond Lawrence as Sergeant Monk. Featured in tonight's cast were John Daner, Lou Krugman, Jay Novello, Nan Boardman, Joseph Kearns, and William Johnstone. 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
1: We invite you to join us next week at the same time when Pursuit will bring you another dramatic story of the famous Inspector Peter Black of Scotland Yard relentlessly hunting down those whose disordered passions breed violence and murder. Another story of man hunting man when we bring you Pursuit.
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Once again, the magic names of Humphrey Bogart and Lauren Bacall bring you Bold Venture and a tale of mystery and intrigue.

0: please. You like that, Mr. Slid?
1: Oh, sure do.
2: Do you have another verse, King?
0: Every time, Miss Sailor.
3: Look, we've got work to do. If you don't mind, I'd like to get on with it.
1: Right now, we mind. King's in a singing mood. 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

0: Cincinnati.
1: Thanks, King. Now it's your turn, Whit. Go ahead.
2: Well, we've been sitting here for 3 hours now talking about it. All I'd like you to do is say yes or no.
1: What'll I say, sailor? Yes or no?
3: Well, I'd like it. It's a thing I've always wanted to do.
0: If you want my opinion, Mr. Slate.
1: Sure.
0: I've heard stories like this before. Spanish gold. Nothing ever happens. Down in the barrio, secret treasure maps get sold all day long. I know the man who draws them.
1: The man just made a point, Whit.
2: I beg your pardon, then, and yours, too. Because I'm not making myself clear. Look, I have nothing so tangible as a map. All I have is this knowledge that on the island in Flamingo Cay, there is Spanish gold.
3: And this you learned in college.
2: That's right. Now, you people don't have to smile about it. Mr. Cheney and I are serious. That's why I sent me to you. You don't have to smile.
3: I wasn't smiling.
2: Thank you, Mr. Duval.
1: Let's see the charts again.
2: Sure, Mr. Cheney. Now, look. See? Your boat could make it easily right along the banks, eh? Here's Flamingo Cay, about 30 small islands. Now, this one. Here's one. Due south of Exmouth Sound.
3: Here's a nickel slate.
1: Yeah. Heads we go, tails we don't. Tails. Tails we don't.
3: I said 2 out of 3.
1: Yeah, that's right, you did. Heads. One more. Heads.
3: Heads we go.
1: We'll start in the morning, Whit, about 6.
2: Oh, that's swell, swell. I'll see you then, huh? I don't think I'll be able to sleep. You won't be sorry.
1: Take it easy, boy. Whit.
2: Uh-huh.
1: Did he bite?
2: I learned a word for his type in college. Sucker.

0: I want to tell you something, Joe, just between you and me.
1: All right. I feel good.
0: I feel good all over.
1: Well, I'm glad for you.
0: Yeah, that's a feeling I like. All that loot just waiting for me.
1: For both of us?
0: For both of us.
1: You're a greedy boy, Whit. That's what makes you so useful. But you'll remember something, Whit.
0: Anything you ask me, I'll remember. Anything you tell me, I'll remember.
1: That's good, because it's my party I call a dance you won't forget now, college boy.
0: Joe, tell me more about yourself. Tell me again how a man like you comes on a dream like this.
1: Yeah, I had me a boat once. I tore the insides out of it on a coral reef in Flamingo Cay, and I got ashore. It is like you said, the stuff that glinted on the beach wasn't just sand.
0: You make me young again, Joe.
1: It just lay there teasing me, pirate's loot whispering to me in the sun. Then a shadow come over it, a guy and his wife.
0: Mr. and Mrs. Mark Bryan?
1: Yeah, college boy, Mark Bryan and his wife. He told me the island belonged to them. He told me don't touch. He told me fix your boat and go away. I went away.
0: But he won't do that to us again, will he?
1: College boy.
0: And our sucker, Slade Shannon, and that pretty dream that hangs on to him. What do we do with them, Joe?
1: We use them. Then we lay a Spanish doubloon on their foreheads so they shine in the sun. So the seagulls can find them.
0: Thank you, Joe. I can sleep now.

0: I hope you're a good navigator, Shannon.
1: Now, don't worry about it.
0: That college boy, Whit, he looks worried, and he's got an education.
1: The Bold Venture's gotten through barrier reefs before. Hey, look, Cheney, why don't you trail your feet in the water, light a cigarette, or spit into the wind, the things people are supposed to do on a boat?
0: Well, you're a good sailor, Shannon. Look at that island. That's pretty, huh? All that looting. All you have to do is tie up at that pier. It's pretty small.
1: I'll make it.
2: 5 feet here, Slade.
3: Shannon.
1: Yeah?
3: There's not a whole lot of room between the bottom of this boat and that coral.
2: 5:15. Shoaling off, Slade. 4. Easy.
1: Yeah, that does it. We'll tie up here.
0: Maybe.
1: Huh?
0: Look what we got, a committee standing on the beach.
3: It's got a gun, Cheney. What is this?
0: What it is Mark Bryan and Ms. Bryan, looking as red-headed as usual.
1: Sailor, come here.
4: What is it, Slade?
1: I make it fast. I'm going calling.
4: Hey, that looks like a shotgun the man's holding. He couldn't miss with it if he tried.
1: Just make it fast, sailor. Hello.
5: Get over here.
1: Your name, Brian? You're Mrs. Brian. My name is Slade Shannon.
6: Hello, Slade Shannon.
5: Get back on your boat and get out of here.
6: I've counted 4 on your boat. We can put you up. We're lousy with bamboo shacks. I weave them in my spare time.
5: You've come for the gold. It's dug up and put away.
1: I didn't say anything about gold.
5: Who are you trying to fool? That man, him, standing on the pier? Don't you think I know him? Joe Cheney.
1: Why don't you just listen for a minute?
5: Listen? You listen. What do you think I... Oh!
1: Brian.
6: Oh.
1: Oh, that crazy college punk.
6: Shot my husband. What do you know? Someone finally called Mark's bluff. Pick him up, Mr. Shannon. As I said, I've got accommodations for everybody.
1: Sorry, Mr. Bryan.
5: That's all right, my boy. I don't expect you to mend me without some hurt.
1: One more twist, a bandage, and you'll...
4: You know, you're good, Slade. If I'm ever shot in the shoulder, if I'm ever hurt, remind me, call you.
1: Yeah, I'll do that. 2 weeks and you'll have your shoulder back, Mr. Bryan.
5: You want me to be grateful? Shall I kiss the hands that heal me?
4: I think we could bear it.
5: Don't misunderstand me, you two. It's only that for me, the difference between living and dying is very slight. I rather wish your friend had potted me into eternity.
4: I'll go get your wife, Mr. Bryan.
5: No. Leave her there with her newfound excitements. 2 new men. That can make Lucy very happy. See? This occasion is a rare delicacy for Lucy. Life with me on my island bores her. It's bored her for 12 years.
1: You could have taken her away. Anywhere in the world she wanted to go.
4: Then maybe she'd be with you on your head.
5: You mean the gold? The gold you and your friends are so hungry for? You're quite right. I could have used it for that. But I have no taste for it.
4: Then this wasn't a college boy's fairy tale. There is gold here. Mr. Bryan?
5: Enough to make all men kneel at your feet, Miss Duval.
4: I need gold for that, Slade.
1: You heard what the man said.
5: Then listen more to what I say. This is your fee for probing in my shoulder, for trespassing on a world I meant to keep for myself.
4: Wash up, Slade. Get your money and let's get out of here.
5: Not money, Miss Duval. A suggestion. I suggest you and Mr. Shannon take your friends and get off my island. I suggest you forget its existence. I suggest you will never find what you're looking for. Except that. Except the sound of death. Good night, you two. Sleep well.

0: You done good, college boy. You impressed Miss Bryan, I could tell.
1: Redheads and me, Joe, there's an affinity. I tell her the things I'd do for a girl like her if only I had money, so she whispers in my ear where her husband hid the loot. The other side of the atom. Take it, she says. It's yours.
0: And now you go to work on Miss Duval, that sailor girl, huh, Willie?
1: Hide someplace where you can watch me, Joe. Be a revelation to you.
0: I couldn't live without it. You're on your own, college boy. Now, don't louse it.
1: She'll love every minute of it. Goodbye, Joe.
2: Oh, it's you. I thought
1: you have the look of a girl who's sorry she's alone, Miss Duval. As if you were waiting for someone to knock at your door. But not me.
2: Right again. Not you.
1: Mr. Shannon?
2: Slate said he wanted to look around the island. Maybe you'll go find him for me.
1: No.
2: We've had a nice chat. Good night.
1: You dislike me for shooting Mr. Bryan?
2: I'll find other reasons. Give me time.
1: Anything you ask, Miss Duval. I thought that if you're really tired of being alone, we could go for a walk. Tropic moon, the surf. Sometimes a girl wants things like that.
2: Go beat on another shack, college boy. I've got strong sales resistance.
1: Even with this gun in my hand? It could shoot your resistance full of holes, Miss Duval.
2: It could.
1: Why don't we walk, Mr. Val? You and I.

0: get decent and open the door. I thought maybe you'd like to walk.
1: Walk right in.
0: Huh?
1: Walk right in, Shannon. Don't ever argue with a 45. Walk. Good. Turn around, Shannon.
0: What did you do with Sailor?
1: Bite your lip, kid. Bite it hard. You stay unconscious too long, Shannon, you'll rot.

0: Come on. Come on, Slate. Oh, you'll have to do better than that. Open your eyes.
1: Yeah, help me up. Thanks. Where's Sailor?
0: In the boat. I guess she's in the boat. Look out the window.
1: Huh? Yeah. Hey, the boat...
0: Gone? That's right. She's in the boat, only the boat's gone.

0: said it would be here. She said all we have to do is dig right here. That redhead crossed me out.
1: Keep your sweat for the digging, college boy. It'll be here. I said dig.
2: Maybe if he digs hard enough, it'll turn out to be his grave.
1: You're real funny, Mr. Val. You run a boat good, and you're real funny.
2: What did you do to Slate?
1: Or did I forget to tell you? I hit him on the head with the butt end of this .45. It must have hurt him because he didn't talk back. That's what I'd done with Slate.
3: You dig for a while, Joe. I want to tell a lady about the splendors of where we are. Little known facts. She'll enjoy it.
1: Do that, college boy. Maybe it'll do something for me, too.
3: This lagoon you sail us into, Mr. Val, it's really just a saltwater lake filling up a hole that used to be a volcano.
2: Imagine that.
3: And all of this cove with these sheer cliffs all around rising up into the sky like a cry for help. Stunning, isn't it?
2: It makes me weep, the sheer stunningness of it.
3: And that hurricane hovering over us like a black winged bird. But it won't touch us here. Because Mother Nature built this place so no storm could touch it.
2: M is for the million things.
3: And on the other side of the island, you're Mr. Shannon. The redhead, her husband, all at the mercy of a tropical hurricane and no place to hide. Will you cry for Mr. Shannon, sailor?
0: I found it, kid. It's here. Just like she said, it's all here, wrapped in an old sail.
3: Let me look at it, Joe. Get out of the way so I can look at it.
0: We're through here, kid.
3: Yeah. Yeah. Make the boat ready, Mr. Val. We're sailing away from this lovely place.
2: Wrong again, college boy.
3: What?
2: The black-winged hurricane, remember? The one you were telling me about? Boats die in it, even with me sailing them.
3: Joe,
1: she's right. We wait here till it blows away.
3: I don't mind, Joe. I don't mind a bit. I got the gold to keep me warm.
4: And the whole thing strikes you funny.
5: Well, consider it, Shannon. Look at it the way I do and join me in a big fat laugh.
4: Yeah, I know. It's about your husband. You're getting a reaction from his shoulder wound.
5: Him? Lying in our shack, drinking up all of this tropical paradise? Him? No, nope. You want to know what makes me laugh? You can see it from here. The moon.
4: I can see it. A fire moon. A hurricane moon. Hey, look, Mrs. Bryan.
5: It's an intimate time. Say, Lucy, I'll answer you.
4: Where did they take Sailor?
5: Lucy.
4: Where did they take her, Lucy?
5: Now we're intimate and you worry about Sailor.
4: So help me up.
5: You gonna hit me? Go ahead if you operate that way.
4: Chaney and Whit put her on the boat because she can navigate out of this reef. Tell me where they went.
5: The other side of the island. We could cuddle up, make a song out of that.
4: That's where the loot is, isn't it?
5: It's where I helped Mark bury it.
4: Now I know what's funny. I'll laugh at you and you laugh at me. That's one way of spending a hurricane.
5: Maybe you're not impressed. That hurricane's really coming.
4: Listen to me, Lucy.
5: I didn't figure it, Shannon. Whenever someone whispers in my ear, I tingle all over. I told them where the treasure was and they ran out on me.
4: We gotta get out of here.
5: None of us is getting out of here.
4: How do we get to the other side of the island?
5: Why? What for?
4: You've got to listen to me, Lucy. The other side of the island, we've got to get there. You know a way, don't you?
5: It's far.
4: We'll get your husband. He can walk. We can't leave him here.
5: It's far.
4: Can't be too far. It's a small island, Lucy.
5: You miss the mood, huh, Shannon? Sure. Sure, I'll take you. All you gotta do is hold my hand.

0: You know something, Joe?
1: What?
0: I'm glad we're down here, not up there. People could die up there on top of the island in that hurricane, and we don't want to die, do we, Joe?
1: That's right, kid.
0: I sit here and I dream of what I can do with all this loot. Makes me shudder. Sends chills down my back. Care to share it with me, Mr. Duval?
2: Maybe I would.
0: What?
2: Because I see you in a new light, college boy.
0: That would be the reflection of all this gold, wouldn't it?
2: That's part of it.
0: Tell me, what else would there be?
2: You, the way you are. The dark things you stir up in a girl when she gets to know you.
0: And when did this wonderful thing happen to me?
2: It began when you came into Shannon's place. It built when you shot Mr. Bryan. And the way you handled me when you made me bring you here in the boat. I liked it.
0: You surprised me.
2: How do you figure me, Joe?
1: I don't have to, I know. Leave her alone, kid.
0: She's got a point, Joe. It interests me. Burn up dreams, you and me, huh, Sailor?
2: Burn them. Blow the ashes away. Start new ones. Whatever you say.
0: Uh-huh. Joe?
3: What's the matter with you, kid? You going crazy? Put that gun away before I slap you across the mouth with it.
0: You won't be able to do that, Joe. I'll tell you why.
3: Oh, you filthy... Oh.
0: That's why, Joe. Brush your cheek against mine, Sailor. I'm in love.
4: You okay, Brian?
5: Yeah, you didn't have to take me. Two of you could make it faster.
4: Hey, lean on me.
6: Leave him alone, Shannon.
4: What's the matter with you?
6: I said leave him alone.
4: Do you love him all of a sudden?
6: Shut up.
4: How much further?
5: We'll never make it. Never.
6: Down that crater. There's a passageway that leads to the other side. Then we can... That tree! Watch out!
5: Oh!
6: Mark! Help me with him! Help me!
4: No, it's no use.
6: Help me, will you?
4: I can't. I can't budge the tree.
6: Mark.
4: Come on, Lucy. You can't help him. Lucy.
6: Get out of here. Get out.
4: You can't stay here.
6: I did wrong, Mark. I did wrong and this happened. It's my fault, Mark. It's mine.
4: He's dead.
6: No. No, it isn't my fault. It's your fault, Shannon. Coming here with that boat and those men. Get out. Get out, will you, and leave me with my husband.
4: The wind's dying. You'll be all right.
6: Can't you understand? I want to be with Mark.

0: Wind's just about gone, sailor. Let's go see all those pretty places we were going to see.
1: Maybe we ought to stay around for a while. Maybe the hurricane will start up all over again.
0: No, it never does. Let's go.
1: I think we ought to wait.
0: Come on. Give me a hand with this stuff.
1: Whit.
0: Come on, I said. Look at it, baby. How much do you think there is there?
1: I wouldn't know.
0: It would be enough for what we want it for. That's a happy sound. Huh? Wait a minute. Well, well, well, what do you know? Look what the storm blew in.
1: Slate.
0: Slate Shannon trying to be quiet as a mouse. You're clumsy, Mr. Shannon. Try with your hands in the air.
2: You all right, sailor?
0: Yes, it's fine. I'm going to have to tell you something, Mr. Shannon. You're going to have to die. I'm going to have to kill you.
1: Let him be, Whit. Just let him be.
2: I asked you something, sailor. I asked you if you're all right. You didn't tell me.
1: Slate, don't come near me. He'll kill you.
0: No, you're wrong. I won't kill him. You'll kill him. You're fond of me, remember? Here, take my gun. Go on, take it. That's right. Now shoot him.
1: You're not a very bright college boy, are you, Whit?
0: Well, I better cap him. Don't point the gun at me, point it at him. Go ahead, shoot him.
1: Don't come any closer.
2: Sailor, let him have it.
1: I warned you, Whit.
0: You aren't really fond of me at all, sailor. Stay where you are, Mr. Shannon. This other gun, Joe's gun, is loaded. All the bullets in the gun sailor's holding are in Joe.
2: What do you do with us now? Kill us both?
0: Only you.
1: Slate.
2: You tried, sailor.
0: Pick up that sailcloth with the coins in it. Pick it up, Shannon. That's right. Might as well lead a short and useful life. Now carry it over to the boat. Show them the way, sailor. That's right. You get your feet wet, but it won't matter.
2: What are you going to do with all this money?
0: Convert it into coin of the realm, then live. Sailor helped me plan the whole thing.
3: Dry him off first, Whit.
2: Why, you? Watch it, sailor.
3: I'll tell you.
2: Start holding your breath, Whit. What do you know? Short-winded.
1: Slate, you'll kill him.
2: Don't suggest anything, sailor.
1: Let him up.
2: See? I let him up. He's breathing, too. Maybe they'll put a stop to that in Havana.

0: this, sailor.
1: It's pretty.
0: Piece of eight. We go on a treasure hunt and we come up with one crummy piece of eight.
1: Mrs. Bryan said you could take all you wanted.
0: Well, this is all I wanted.
1: Flip it.
0: What for?
1: Well, it's night. I want to go for a walk on the beach. You never want to take me.
0: All right. Heads, I'll take you. Tails, I won't. Tails, I won't.
1: Two out of three, Slade.
0: Oh. Tails again. Sailor.
1: Uh-huh.
0: Three out of five. Isn't that the way we play it?
2: So our two stars, Humphrey Bogart and Lauren Bacall, have brought to a close our latest Bold Venture story. Special music was composed and conducted by David Rose. May we invite you to listen again next week at this time for another exciting adventure starring Humphrey Bogart and Lauren Bacall together in Bold Venture.

0: The Avenger, sworn enemy of evil, is actually Jim Brandon, a famous biochemist. Through his numerous scientific experiments, Brandon has perfected several inventions to aid him in his crusade against crime as the Avenger. Most remarkable of these inventions is the highly secret diffusion capsule, which cloaks him in the black light of invisibility. Brandon's assistant, the beautiful Fern Collier, is the only one who shares his secrets and knows that he is the man the underworld fears as the Avenger. And now, the Avenger and Death in Midair. The circus is in town, a small one-ring circus of menagerie. Jim and Fern are on the midway.
1: You miss, Fern. Go ahead, try again.
2: Oh, no, my honor.
1: No, go on.
2: Jim, no. I swear those wooden milk bottles move around back there. I can't hear.
1: Well, how about trying something with a larger target, huh?
2: Sir, are you implying that the fault lies with my aim?
1: Oh, of course not. I merely think you'd have less trouble hitting the side of a bomb than a milk bottle.
2: I'm insulted. Say, isn't it time for the show in the big tent?
1: Oh, yes, we'd better get going.
2: Oh, Jim, these little one-ring circuses are more fun than the big ones.
1: Uh-huh.
2: Oh, look, cotton candy. Let's get some.
1: Oh, okay.
3: Two spoons, please.
1: There you are.
2: Oh, thanks. Isn't it pretty?
1: Mm-hmm.
2: Just like a big handful of flowers.
4: Hooray, hooray. The big show starts in just 5 minutes. Get your tickets right over here for the biggest little circus in the country. Hooray, hooray, hooray, folks.
2: Well, seems like we got here just in time, Jim.
1: Oh, there's no hurry, Fern. Unless I miss my guess, that Barker doubles in brass as ringmaster. Look at his costume.
2: Oh, very fetching. Oh, Jim, do you know what we forgot to get?
1: No, what?
2: A balloon.
1: Well, that's easily fixed. There's the balloon man's cart on the other side of the big top.
2: You mean that funny-looking go-kart?
1: Mm-hmm, yeah. Science has recently come to the aid of the balloon vendor. That novel rocket device is filled with gas. All the balloon man has to do is attach the balloon on top of it, turn the valve, and presto. Your balloon is blown up to whatever size you want.
2: Oh, I'll take a big red one. There's the man now. Hurry, he's moving away.
1: Oh, wait a minute. We want some balloons.
5: Are you ordering me, mister?
1: Yes, two balloons, please.
5: Sorry. Can't sell any balloons till after the show.
1: Oh, why not?
5: They aren't allowed in the big tent during the show. They get loose, get to where the performers.
1: Oh, well, will you be stationed here after the show?
5: Yeah, sure thing. Excuse me, I gotta wheel this cart around to the exit and help get the animals out for the show.
1: Oh, you double as a trainer, huh?
5: Yeah, sometimes. See you after the show. You better go in now if you want to get a good seat.
1: We'll get the balloons later, Fern.
2: All right.
4: Last call for tickets. A big show is beginning. Get your tickets here.
2: Oh, come on, Jim. I don't want to miss the main event.
6: Attention, please. Attention, ladies and gentlemen. We are now about to present the main attraction of our world-famed show. I give you the great Franciotti, sensational artist of the tightrope. This illustrious star of the ozone will perform his thrilling, breathtaking, giant stride on the tightrope and follow it with a complete revolution on the trapeze. Ladies and gentlemen, introducing the great Franciotti.
2: Justin, that tightrope and trapeze must be at least 60 feet from the ground.
1: And there's no safety net either.
2: Oh, I'm afraid to look.
1: Oh, Franciotti knows his business, Fern. Nothing will happen to him.
6: Ladies and gentlemen, quiet, if you please. Franciotti is ready to begin his perilous journey across the tightrope. Here he goes. One step. Two. Three. He's balancing himself now for the thrilling, dangerous giant stride. He's set. Here he goes. He made it! And now, watch closely, ladies and gentlemen. Watch friend Chatty perform the most dangerous and daring stunt ever attempted in midair. He will make a complete revolution on the trapeze and land back on the tightrope. He's ready. Here he goes. He's on the trapeze. He's swinging back and forth. He lets go. He somersaults. He missed the wire.

0: Mr. White, over here.
1: Oh, thanks for phoning me, Fern. It was an accident, though, wasn't it?
0: Well, it certainly looked that way to me, but I don't know what Jim thinks.
1: Now, where is Jim?
0: He's in that tent talking to Baldwin.
1: Who's Baldwin?
0: The manager and ringmaster. They're waiting for you, Inspector.
1: They're coming along, Fern?
0: No, I'll wait here.
1: Okay, this shouldn't take long. Jim!
2: Oh, come inside, Inspector.
1: Hey, what's on the fire here?
3: Inspector, this is Mr. Baldwin.
1: Yes, I know. How do you do?
3: I've just requested Mr. Baldwin to hold the circus over for a few days, Inspector.
4: And I have refused to do it, Inspector. We're scheduled to open in Ricardo tomorrow, and I don't see why we should have to cancel engagements because of an accident.
1: Well, he's right, Jim, unless you've got some mighty good reasons we can't hold this circus up here. Don't you realize they can be sued for breach of contract if they don't fill their engagements?
3: If Franchotti's death was a natural accident, yes. But if there's a reasonable doubt of that, the law is well within its rights.
4: Say, what are you getting at, Brandon? Franchotti's death was accidental.
3: Oh, how can you prove it?
4: Well, I was standing right underneath him. I ought to know what happened. He just missed the rope and fell, that's all.
3: I'll admit that's the way it looked.
1: Well, Jim, why all this fuss then?
4: Oh, he's just trying to put the squeeze on us to get some publicity for the police department.
3: Just a minute, Baldwin. Correct me if I'm wrong. But I seem to remember that this is the third accident that's occurred in this circus so far this season. Two other aerialists met their deaths before Franchotti.
1: Is that right, Baldwin?
4: Yes, that's right, Inspector. But, well, we've just had some bad breaks this season, that's all. That's the way it goes in this business. Sometimes we get through a whole season without a single mishap. And, well, other times we don't. You know the old superstition about accidents happening in threes. Well, Franchotti was the third. I tell you, he just missed the rope. That's the risk these aerialists take.
1: Well, those previous accidents put a different light on things, Baldwin.
4: Different light? Why? We got clearances in the towns where they happened.
1: And you'll get a clearance here when we're satisfied about Franchotti.
3: You see, Baldwin, in this town, we're inclined to believe that one death may be an accident. Two deaths may be coincidence, but three deaths just may be murder.
4: Murder?
1: You better tell your men the circus is staying here a while, Baldwin. I saw they were beginning to pull up stakes when I came in here.
4: Well, all I can say is if you fellas hold this show up here for more than 48 hours, the Eldorf Circus will be ruined.
1: We'll work as fast as we can. You can depend on that.
4: Well, you'd better. Because if you can't back up your statements, Mr. Eldorf is the kind of man who will make you pay through the

0: Perfectly okay, Inspector. Let's see if there are any weak spots in the trapeze. Here, take hold of that end.
1: All right.
0: Got it? All right. Pull.
2: There's nothing wrong with that, Jim.
0: No.
3: I told you, Franchotti just lost his balance and fell. After all, he wasn't such a young man anymore.
0: After those first two accidents, why didn't your aerial artists use a net, Baldwin?
3: They refused to. Using a net lowers an artist's prestige and cuts down his chances of hitting the big time.
2: Hey, Jim.
0: Hmm?
2: This rope's been waxed.
0: Oh, that doesn't necessarily mean anything, Inspector. Some aerialists wax the ropes to lessen the friction in the stride.
2: Yeah? Hey, Jim, how come you know so much about this circus stuff?
0: Well, believe it or not, Inspector, I traveled with a circus in Europe one summer. Worked my way straight across three countries that way.
2: Doing what?
0: Oh, practically everything. I was beginning to show promise as a trick bicycle rider when I had to leave and go back to school.
2: Well, how does this case shape up to your professional eye?
0: I'm not convinced. Now, don't ask me why. But somehow this whole affair just doesn't look right. Let's take a little more time on it, Inspector.

0: And that's the situation we're in, Mr. Eldorf. I wired you to come because I know this delay will put your circus in a bad way financially.
1: Yeah, it certainly does, Bolden. If Carver won't grant us another loan, well, the Eldorf circus is washed up.
0: That's what I was afraid of. Where is Carver?
1: Oh, he's outside having a look around. But he has it sized up as a poor risk. I can tell by his attitude.
0: Mr. Eldorf, maybe I'm speaking out of turn, but I don't trust Carver.
1: No? Why not, Bolin?
0: Well, if we have to close up, Carver can claim most of the circus as a payment on the loans he's already advanced to Candy.
1: That's right.
0: Then he stands to gain more by not lending us any more money, doesn't he?
1: Yeah, he does. But I've done business with Carver for years. Surely he wouldn't...
0: Oh, careful. Here he comes.
1: Well, Carver, what do you think? It'd be a shame to close the circus down for want of another small loan, wouldn't it?
2: Well, maybe it would, Mr. Eldorf, but I can't lend you any more money on this outfit.
1: Oh, why not?
2: Because that menagerie is the only thing that's worth the amount I've already advanced you.
1: Now, wait a minute, Carver.
2: Oh, let's not mince words, Eldorf. This one-horse circus is through. The sooner you face it, the better it'll be for all concerned. You might have pulled through this season if it hadn't been for those accidents. The way things stand now...
1: You don't suppose that anyone would be deliberately forcing me into this position to get control of the circus, do you, Carver?
2: I don't know exactly what you're getting at, Eldorf. Frankly, I don't care. But as far as that loan is concerned, the answer is no. Those other notes are due at the end of the month, and if you don't pay up, I'll foreclose. Good day.
1: Well, how do you like that?
0: Well, it's like I said, Mr. Eldorf. Carver's out to get this circus.
1: Well, I won't let him. I'll fight till the last ditch.
0: Well, what can you do? We have to have money to pay the artists and help every Saturday or they'll quit.
1: Well, there must be some way.
0: Oh, we could sell the menagerie to that jungle circus outfit that keeps offering to buy it.
1: No, Baldwin, the menagerie's what brings in the customers. Without that, we'd be nothing more than a fourth-rate tent show.
0: Well, what's the answer, then?
1: Well, we've still got to the end of the month. We'll hang on. Only you've got to see to it that no more accidents happen. One more, and Carver's got us right where he wants us.

0: sort of clues do you expect to find here in the menagerie? Don't tell me you even suspect these animals.
1: No, Fern. I'm merely trying to track down something that could have furnished the motive for those three deaths.
0: Gosh, those jungle bred lions are ferocious-looking beasts, aren't they?
1: Yes, they're dangerous.
0: The cheetahs are cute, though.
1: Say, there's a liger. I didn't know there were any of those in captivity in this country.
0: What's a liger, Jim?
1: Well, it's a very rare animal, Fern. Part lion and part tiger. I know there are a few of them in foreign zoos, but I'm certainly surprised to see one in a broken-down circus. They're worth a lot of money.
0: Well, I like the looks of my Scotty better. Say, Jim, what's all this I hear about you arranging to have a friend of yours appear on the trapeze for a matinee?
1: Oh, who told you about that?
0: Louis, the balloon vendor. He said Mr. Baldwin told him about it. I never knew you were acquainted with any trapeze artists.
1: Well, Fern, it's kind of a secret. I wonder if I should trust you with it.
0: I'll never forgive you if you don't.
1: Well, don't breathe a word of this, but the great Gilberto, who will perform this afternoon, is none other than yours truly.
0: Jim, no.
1: It's the only way, Fern. We're pressed for time on this case, and so far we have no solid evidence against anyone.
0: But, Jim, why should you risk your life?
1: Oh, now, don't worry. I won't be taking any risks.
0: I'm going to tell the inspector. He'll put a stop to this.
1: The inspector knows all about it, and he agrees that it's a good idea.
0: Jim, please don't. Something's sure to happen to you. Why, you're a rank amateur at that sort of thing, even if you did play around at it one summer.
1: Well, your concern is very flattering, but believe me, Fern, I'll be all right. Now, come along. I want you to get a good seat in the grandstand, because this will be the one and only performance of the great Gilberto.

0: ladies and gentlemen, I give you our star attraction this afternoon. Introducing one of the greatest aerialists in this country, a great Gilberto. Ladies and gentlemen, the great Gilberto will ride his bicycle across the entire length of the tight wire.
1: Oh, Inspector, you should have stopped me. I just know something awful's going to happen to him.
2: Now, Fern, Jim knows what he's doing. Look, he's on the bicycle ready to go.
0: The great Gilberto begins his perilous ride. Watch closely. He's on his way now. A quarter of the way across now. Daring all laws of gravity. He's reached the halfway mark. His bicycle is wobbling. Look out below. He's falling.
2: Fern, it's all right. Jim's safe. Yes. You look.
1: Why, he's hanging in midair.
2: Yes, he had two wires attached to his safety belt. They'll hold him up until the net is stretched below him. Then he'll cut the wires and jump into the net.
1: Why don't they hurry with it?
2: Yeah, it's almost ready. There. You see?
3: Gilberto! Get ready to jump! The net is ready!
1: Jim's cutting the wires!
2: There he goes. He made it!
1: You're sure that you're all right, Jim?
4: Fit as a fiddle, Fern.
2: Now, just where did all this get us, Jim?
4: Inspector, there was nothing wrong with that wire, and nothing wrong with the bicycle. Whatever happened up there happened to me. I got dizzy and lost my balance.
2: That was quite apparent.
4: Oh, here comes Baldwin. Look out for fireworks.
5: So it was you, huh, Brandon? Just what were you trying to prove by that fiasco?
4: One thing, and I did prove it, Baldwin.
5: What was that?
4: You'll find out later. Right now, I want you to take a message to Mr. Eldorf for me.
5: What message?
4: Tell Eldorf he can pull up stakes after this evening's show.
5: You mean the case is solved, Brandon?
4: It will be by that time.
5: Mr. Eldorf will be glad to hear that. I'll go tell him.
2: Is that true, Jim? Do you know who's behind all this?
4: Not yet, Inspector. But all I've got to figure out now is why I lost my balance up there. Then I think I'll have the solution to this mystery.
6: Brandon?
4: Oh, hello, Louie. How's the balloon business?
6: Not good. Hey, are you on your way to that meeting in the cook tent?
4: Yes. You coming?
6: Yeah, sure thing. Wait a minute. I'll park this balloon machine inside the big tent. Be with you in a minute.
4: Say, know what this meeting's being held for, Louie?
6: Sure, Miss Brandon. About half the performers want to leave the show. They're fed up with all the bad luck we've been running into. The cook tent's over this way.
4: How about you, Louie? You going to stick?
6: Well, I don't know, Miss Brandon. And I hate to leave the animals. Of course, a fellow's got to look out for the future in this business. Oh, here we are.
0: We have clearance to
6: meeting's already begun.
0: States after the
6: Let's
0: show tonight.
6: Get back.
0: From then on, there's no reason to believe we can't meet our schedule and make some money. Now, is everybody satisfied to stick until the end of the month at least to give me a chance to make the proper replacements?
7: I'm not. I'm leaving this outfit tonight. This show won't last the season out, and you know it, Baldwin.
0: Listen, Slim. That's just an ugly rumor somebody started.
7: Fellas, you're suckers if you let them talk you into it. If you wait till the end of the month, you're killed for the season with other 10 shows.
1: Slim is right. We'd be better off to quit now.
0: Wait a minute. Well, all right, take your time and talk it over. Louie.
8: Yes, sir.
0: Come along with me over to my office and get some paper. Then you can come back here and give everybody a chance to vote by ballot.
8: Okay, Mr. Baldwin.
0: Mr. Brandon.
4: Yes, Baldwin.
0: Would you be kind enough to collect the ballots and deliver them to my office when they're ready?
4: Well, certainly.
0: All right, then. Come on, Louie.
7: Well, where's Louie with them ballots? Does Baldwin expect us to wait here all day?
1: This show's had a jinx on it ever since we started.
7: Listen, what's that?
4: Why, it's the animals. They're on the loose. Let's help round them up.
7: Come on!
1: all the animals accounted for?
4: Yes, Fern.
1: I heard some shots. What happened?
4: Oh, Louis shot a lion and one of the hippos.
1: How in the world did those animals get loose, Jim?
4: Simple enough. Somebody deliberately opened the cages.
1: Who would do a thing like that?
4: I don't know who did it, but I think I know why it was done.
1: You do?
4: Yes. Someone wanted to make sure the circus wouldn't continue its tour.
1: But who? All the circus people were in the cook tent.
4: Not all, Fern. Baldwin, Louis, and Eldorf, the owner, weren't there.
1: Well, Mr. Carver hasn't left yet. I saw him over near Baldwin's office about an hour ago.
5: Oh, Brandon, have you seen Mr. Eldorf around anywhere?
4: No, I haven't, Baldwin. Say, this animal break leaves you in a bad spot, doesn't it?
5: Yeah, I say it does. Louis went completely off his head and shot two valuable animals.
4: Yes. Then he took his life in his hands to save that liger.
5: That crazy fool. Eldorf will probably fire him for this.
4: Oh, there's Eldorf going into the office now.
5: Well, I might as well give him the bad news.
8: You'll have to decide what's to be done.
4: Fern, come on over to the midway. I've just hit on something. I think we can close up this case in short order.
1: Jim, now that you've called the inspector and ordered half a dozen men to surround this tent, what are you going to do?
4: Fern, we have a whole hour before the main show begins. And within that hour, the criminal will enter the big tent and encounter the Avenger.

0: What with that noise? Yeah, there must be something wrong with that machine.
1: Yes, there's something wrong with that machine, Louis. It's an instrument of murder. Turn that gas off.
0: Who's in this tent?
1: The Avenger is here as an invisible witness against you, Louis.
0: The Avenger? Huh. What good is an invisible witness?
1: As good as the evidence he can produce.
0: What evidence?
1: That balloon inflating tank you have there. That is all the state will need to prove your crimes against you.
0: Take the evidence, then. No mere voice can deliver me into the hands of the law. I can escape. You won't get your man this time, Avenger.
1: By all means, flee, Louis. The inspector's men await you.

0: Gosh, Jim, the show was good tonight. Too bad this is their last performance here.
1: Oh, they're anxious to move along, Fern, and catch up with their schedule. Well, the crowd's all cleared out of the tent now. Shall we go?
2: Just a minute, Jim. Mm-hmm. There are a few things I've got to get straightened out here.
1: Well, what's bothering you, Inspector?
2: That gas Louis released in the tent here when he wanted to get rid of an aerialist. If he released it before the performance, why didn't it affect everyone in the tent?
1: Because the gas rose to the top of the tent, displaced the oxygen, and formed a pocket or stratum up there. That caused the aerialist to grow dizzy and fall.
2: But what was Louis' motive, Jim? After all, if the circus closed, he lost his job.
1: Yes, Louis was after that liger in the menagerie. That rare animal is worth more than $50,000. Eldorf picked it up in South America a year ago, but had no idea how valuable it was.
2: And when Louis joined the circus at the beginning of the season, he recognized its value?
1: That's right. So Louis began making offers to buy the menagerie through an outfit called the Jungle Circus. He couldn't bid for the liger alone because that might give away its value.
0: But Mr. Eldorf was sentimental about the menagerie and he wouldn't sell.
1: Yes, and his sentiment will pay big dividends in this case. After all this publicity, that liger will be worth a dollar a look.
0: Jim, up until the time the animals escaped, you didn't know who the criminal was. What tipped you off that it was Louis?
1: Louis risked his life to get that liger back in its cage, but he shot the two other most valuable animals needlessly and ruthlessly. That meant one thing. He knew the value of the liger.
2: But why did he arrange that break?
1: So that he'd have an excuse to shoot some of the animals and strengthen his chances of buying what was left of the menagerie, including the liger. His motive all the way through was to force the circus out of business.
2: Well, that ties it up, Jim. And I'll run along to headquarters and file my report. Now, good night to both of you.
1: Good night, Inspector.
0: Jim, there's just one other little thing that I don't understand.
1: Oh, about the balloons, right?
0: Yes. Why wouldn't Louis sell them to people until after they came out of the big tent?
1: Because if those balloons were brought into the tent, they might get loose. And if that happened, they would fly up only as far as the gas pocket and remain suspended there. That would have given the whole scheme away. Satisfied?
0: Perfectly. Oh, come on, Jim. Yeah? I want to see Mr. Baldwin before he leaves.
1: Baldwin? What for?
0: I've decided to manage the great Gilberto. I want to see if I can get him some bookings.
3: All characters, names, places, and plots used in the Avenger program are fictitious. Any similarity to persons living or dead is purely coincidental.
4: This is a thought. A thought. A thought. Remember, listen for another adventure of...
3: The Avenger.
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18: The Adventures of Frank Race, starring Paul Dubov, with Tony Barrett as Mark Donovan. The war changed many things, the face of the earth and the people on it. Before the war, Frank Race worked as an attorney. But he traded his law books for the cloak and dagger of the OSS. And when it was over, his former life was over too. Adventure had become his business. The Adventures of Frank

0: And now we join Frank Race for the adventure of the Pharaoh's Staff.
1: Dead men and the worldly possessions they leave behind are often the concern of an insurance investigator. But this case had one peculiar aspect. The dead man in question had been dead for centuries. Mark Donovan was so intrigued by it that he forgot his dislike for air travel as we winged our way from London to Lisbon, second leg on our flight from America to Cairo, Egypt.
2: Hey, look. You mean to say they dug up another one of them old Egyptian guys wrapped up in bandages?
1: You put it rather crudely, Marcus, but that's it.
2: So don't tell me the Brenner Clark Insurance Company is now going to pay off an insurance policy on the life of a guy which has been dead for 1,000,000 years.
1: No, Mark. I'm afraid Brenner Clark wasn't in business when Farhat Ankhamen was roaming the face of the earth.
2: Fat rat who?
1: Farhat Ankhamen. He was a king of Egypt, one of the pharaohs. It's his tomb that the archaeologists have just uncovered.
2: All right, that's great. So what was he insured for?
1: He wasn't insured. But Brenner Clark has insured a few items that were dug up in the tomb. Items of fabulous value if the estimates are correct, especially the staff of the pharaohs.
2: Well, of course, but what's that?
1: It's a staff made of solid gold and mounted with precious jewels. It takes a strong man to lift it, according to the appraisal reports.
2: And that is the thing which Brenner Clark insured?
1: To the tune of 1,000,000 simoleons, Mark.
2: Boy.
1: It's in the Cairo Museum being crated for shipment to London. And until it gets there, it's our job to stay right with it.
2: Yeah, and to me that sounds like a very dry job. So I am going to make the most of the present and sashay to the club lounge and quaff a few. Do you wish to accompany me?
1: No, thank you. It'll also be a sleepless job when we get there. I'll settle for the proverbial 40 winks.
2: Okay, be back in a while.
1: I closed my eyes and relaxed, but I didn't sleep. From the seat behind us, I'd been catching the subtle and intoxicating scent of taboo. It grew stronger, and I opened my eyes to find that the wearer of the scent had moved into the seat Mark had vacated.
3: Am I disturbing you?
1: Isn't that your intention? Not that I mind.
3: I couldn't help overhearing part of your conversation about the staff of the pharaohs, you see. I'm an Egyptologist.
1: She didn't look like an Egyptologist. A woman steeped in the history and lore of an ancient civilization buried beneath centuries of sand. Even the drape of a conservative tweed skirt and jacket couldn't hide the charm she might lend to a French bathing suit.
3: My name is Linda Marshall. You're on your way to meet my father, Charles Marshall.
1: Why, yes, he's curator at the Cairo Museum. A talent that I rate second to his ability to produce a very beautiful daughter.
3: You'll pardon me if I don't acknowledge the compliment, Mr. Race. I just want you to promise me that you'll let nothing delay you on this journey. I want the staff of the pharaohs to pass into your hands before it costs my father his life.
1: During the rest of the journey to Lisbon, I made several attempts to engage her in conversation, but she turned away, tight-lipped and frightened. When we hit the landing strip at Lisbon, she was first out of the plane, and I saw her speak to a man and a woman at the gate. They walked into the airport restaurant, and Mark and I followed. Our plane for Cairo wasn't due for 2 hours.
2: I don't know. If the dame really thinks her old man's going to get knocked off, wouldn't you think she'd talk?
1: She might be afraid of sounding foolish.
2: Now, what's foolish about a guy getting killed?
1: It depends on who or what she thinks is going to do the killing. There are many legends about curses in the tombs of the pharaohs.
2: Wait a minute. Spook stuff? Ghosts and such?
1: Something like that.
2: So why didn't you tell me this before you dragged me away from Brooklyn? You know I don't like no ghosts. Especially ones which can't speak English. They're terrible. Hey, look, there's the dame now at the corner table with her friends. And she is giving you the big wave.
1: Yes, rather a sudden change of heart.
2: I think she wants you should go over there. Well, go ahead. I will amuse myself at Jayco's while you are making friends and influencing people.
1: Jayco's?
2: Yeah, I get around too. This is a sort of Portuguese bar and grill I discover when I'm here during the war. See you later.
1: Get back in time for the plane.
2: Yeah, don't worry.
1: Hello.
3: Hello, Race. I think you'll be interested in meeting these people. Mr. and Mrs. David Horton, Mr. Race.
4: Just call me Dave. Everybody does.
3: And call me Eve.
1: The name fit her. Eve. There was something new and wild and awakening about her. Her mouth was like ripe fruit, and she had a way of making everything about her disappear.
4: They all do it.
1: I beg your pardon.
4: All men stare at my wife.
3: Dave, please, I'm blushing.
1: I'm sorry. Please forgive me.
4: No, don't blame you a bit.
3: I do. You didn't stare at me, Race.
1: You didn't give me a chance.
3: Where did your friend go? Mr. Donovan, isn't it?
1: Yes, Mark Donovan. He has a fondness for a spot called Jaco's.
3: Dave and Eve are going to Cairo too, Race.
1: Taking a look at the pyramids?
4: No, same as you, taking a look at the staff of the pharaohs.
3: Now, don't look at me like that, Race. I haven't been tattling. Dave financed the expedition. The staff really belongs to him.
4: Yes, I'm turning it over to a museum, of course. My contribution to culture.
5: Oh, bother culture and the pharaohs and the pyramids. I want to walk. Care to join me, Race? May I call you Race? I like it.
1: You may, and I would definitely care to join you.
4: Well, then go ahead. Give Linda and I a chance to talk.
3: Oh, you'll have to excuse me for a moment, Dave. I have a telephone call to make. Greetings to a friend of Father's at the Lisbon Museum.
4: Well, run along, all of you. I'll have a drink.
1: Eve Horton and I walked down the path to the far end of the field and watched the ships come in for landings. She held tight to my arm. Then suddenly, when there was nobody around, she swung about facing me, not holding my arms, but in them.
5: Race, you'll be with us, won't you? Promise.
1: You're trembling. What's wrong?
5: My husband. He frightens me. And the staff. There's a curse on it. Promise.
1: It's part of my job. I promise.
5: Not that way. Promise me. Promise me.
1: She pressed that mouth to mine, and I was ready to promise anything. But when we broke it up, I wasn't happy. I thought of her husband and what his life must be like married to a woman like this.
5: You're angry with me?
1: No. I was just thinking.
5: I won't do that again. Unless you want me to. Let's walk some more.
1: We walked around the field three times, the better part of an hour. Then we came back into the restaurant.
4: I say, there they are at last.
3: Oh, Race, we've been looking all over for you.
1: We were just walking...
3: There's a call for you from Jaco's. Your friend has been hurt.
5: Don't go.
1: I've got to.
6: Oh, what a time of Howard to the damn
1: Mark. Mark, what's wrong?
6: Oh, what's that, kid?
1: They said you were hurt.
6: Hurt? Oh, no, no. Feel no pain. You ought to try one of these brews.
1: Let me taste that.
6: It's good, huh?
1: Drugged. It's drugged. Come on, Marcus. I'm getting you out of here. Somebody doesn't want us on that plane to Cairo. Whoever didn't want us on that plane got his wish. It was taking off when we reached the field, and I watched it until it was airborne. I made a quick check of all schedules on all continental airlines. By taking the plane from Lisbon to Rome and picking up an Italian flight to Cairo, we could pull in only 5 hours behind the plane we had missed. We did, but it was too late. I knew it as soon as we reached the Cairo Museum and walked into the curator's office.
3: Oh, I knew it. I knew it would happen.
5: There, go ahead and cry. It'll do you good.
4: Race, a fine time for you to turn up.
1: What's happened?
4: The stuff of the pharaohs is gone, and Linda's father has been murdered.
1: When did it happen?
4: A couple of hours ago. If only we had arrived sooner.
7: It would have made no difference. It was fated.
1: Who are you?
7: I am Hassim. I am a student. I was assistant to the curator.
4: Assistant and probably assassin, too.
1: Don't be so liberal with your opinions, Dave.
5: He's right. You've no right to be making such accusations.
7: I am connected with the royal families of Egypt, sir. I do not like thieves plundering the graves of my ancestors.
4: Don't you call me a thief.
1: Don't be a fool, Dave.
4: Let me go.
1: Hassim, please leave. I'll talk to you later.
7: I go because you ask. I will help you find the truth. But remember, Mr. David Horton, I do not leave through fear. We shall meet again when you wish.

0: Hello, Race.
1: Hello.
2: Oh, sit down, sit down. Glad you could join us for dinner.
1: Where's Linda?
0: Trying to get control. She'll join us in a little while.
2: I say, find out anything from the police?
1: No trace of anything yet, but the staff is still around. A thing like that isn't concealed easily, and it would be too risky to move it for a while.
2: Yeah. Oh, there's Tibbet now, Eve. I'll get him. Excuse me for a moment, please. I say, Race, he's a great guy. You'll love meeting him.
1: Who's Tibbet?
0: Lou Tibbet, an archaeologist. He was in charge of the excavating. He and Dave are old friends.
1: I see.
3: What do you mean? Don't make a scene, Dave.
1: Old friends, huh?
4: Hello, Eve.
0: Hello, Lou.
2: Lou Tibbet. Frank Race.
1: How are you?
4: How do you do?
1: Here comes Linda.
0: How are you, honey?
5: I'm better. Please sit down.
1: I understand that you were in charge of excavation at Parrot's tomb, Tibbet.
4: Yes.
1: I'd like to see the spot. Where is it?
4: Near the pyramids, about 9 miles out in the desert.
1: Can we drive out?
4: Sure. Morning, all right?
1: Why not tonight?
5: At night? Well, you wouldn't be able to see anything.
2: Oh, yes, they will. Most of the digging is done at night when the sun is down. Power generator for light and cooler, you know.
1: Yes, it would be, Dave. After dinner, Tibbet?
4: If you like.
6: Well, just like chasing Rommel again, a jeep in a desert.
4: The excavation is right over the next dune, by the lights.
1: We walk to the excavation and down uncovered steps into the catacombs of the tomb. Arab workmen were digging carefully, and others were carrying the dirt out in baskets.
4: This was the main tomb chamber. I don't expect we'll find much in the others they're digging out now.
1: What's through this passage?
4: The minor chambers we've already excavated. You want to look through them?
1: Yes.
4: Now, here, take these flashlights. We've pulled the lighting equipment out of there.
6: Hey, fellas, look, I think I'm going to go back and wait under the stars. I like stars. This grave stuff is definitely not for me. The place might cave in.
1: It's well beamed, Mark. It would take an explosion to cave it in.
6: I explode easy. I'll see you late upstairs. Goodbye.
4: Wait here, Race. I'll lead him back to the main chamber.
1: All right, I'll be right here.
7: Welcome to the tombs of my ancestors, Mr. Race.
1: Who is it?
7: Turn your light this way.
1: I see him.
7: Yes, Mr. Race. And you were right. The tombs are solidly beamed. It would take an explosion.
1: What do you intend to do, Hassim?
7: What do you intend to do, Mr. Race?

0: And now back to the adventures of Frank Race.
1: Dust choked me. I was buried under what seemed to be tons of earth. But I dug my way out, got to my feet in the darkness. I'd lost my flashlight. The air was silent, black, and oppressive. Then I heard a sound in the tomb. Hasim, where are you? I'm trying to find you, fella. Oh, here you are. Take it easy. I'll dig you free. Are you injured badly?
2: I do not think so.
1: Good. This beam is pinning you down. I'll raise it. You try to slip out. Ready?
2: Yes.
1: No!
2: I am free now.
1: You rest a little, Hasim. Then we'll try to get out of here.
2: We cannot dig out, Mr. Race. Not before the air is gone. For you, I am sorry. For myself, I do not care.
1: But there are diggers outside. They'll get to us.
2: If somebody wishes them to do so. But I am afraid the order will not be given. Relax and do not think. It is an honor to make the step into eternity in the company of the pharaohs.
1: He was right. And I knew it. Exertion would only use up the air faster. There was little enough. I kept track of the time by the luminous dial on my wristwatch. 2 hours passed. 3, 5. The heat was stifling. I felt weak, dizzy. Hasim, listen. They're digging.
2: You dream.
1: Hasim! Hasim!
3: All right. Wet another cloth, will you?
4: Here.
3: Yeah, give me. Come on, Race. Come on. Come on, kid. Take it easy now. Attaboy. You're breathing again. Come on. There you go.
1: Where's Hasim?
3: A local constable come and haul him off before he even came to. You all right?
1: Yeah.
3: I got him for bombing the place.
1: He didn't do it. He was in front of me, and the explosion came from behind me, blocking the exit. Oh, hello, Eve.
4: Oh, Race, darling. I'm so glad you're all right.
3: Yeah. Fine. Be glad, but don't smooch him right now, huh? It smothered a guy for good.
4: I'm sorry. I didn't think.
1: Where's Tibbet?
3: He's the guy which went back into town to call a cop so they could take Hasim away.
1: He did that before we were dug out?
3: Yeah. I was too busy digging to notice.
1: Then he knew Hasim was in there. We've got to get back into town, Mark.
4: What? Race, you mustn't exert yourself.
1: Yes, baby, I must. Because it wasn't official police who picked Hasim up. We'll be lucky if we find him alive. My hunch was only too right. Hasim was not in the Cairo jail, and Tibbet hadn't placed a call there. I sent Mark on a hopeless search of the city. Then I located Linda Marshall and Dave Horton in the bar at the hotel.
5: Race, good to see you, old man. You've told us what happened.
1: Anybody tell you how it happened?
6: Yes. Hasim blew up the passage.
1: Wrong. Tibbet blew up the passage.
6: But why would he do a thing like that?
1: Because he had no intention of letting the staff of the pharaohs get to London. And I've got a sneaking suspicion he isn't the only one.
5: Are you implying that I'm involved in this?
1: What makes you ask that?
5: Are you calling me a thief?
1: Keep your voice down and your hands.
5: I'll show you.
6: He deserves that, Race.
1: Well, that's only a sample. I don't like scenes. He's a strangely sensitive man. Good night.
6: Oh, wait for me, Race. I'm going with you.
1: She followed me into the lobby, and just as we rounded a bunch of potted plants, the revolving door at the entrance turned and Eve Horton stepped in. But this was one time when the sight of her didn't blot out everything else. Pulling away from the curb was the car she had stepped out of, and behind the wheel was Lou Tibbet. I made a dash for the door, but as I brushed past Eve Horton, I stumbled into one of the sturdier plants and managed to avoid falling. But it was all the time Tibbet needed. He was gone.
4: Race, I tripped you. I'm sorry.
6: She did it deliberately.
4: I didn't.
1: That's not important. Tibbet was in that car, and you let him get away. Why?
4: Because he hasn't done anything.
1: I believe that when I see Hasim alive.
4: He is alive. Tibbet faked that police call so he could get Hasim away from the tomb without interference. Hasim belongs to a student group that isn't too popular with the natives. The explosion was an accident.
1: Why didn't Tibbet come and tell me about it himself? And what makes your husband so sensitive about the word thief?
4: Race, please. Please,
6: she's fainting.
1: I've got her.
6: Now sit her down here. I'll get...
4: I'll get some help.
1: Never mind. She'll come to in a minute. If she isn't all right this minute.
4: What do you mean?
1: Well, maybe she's fainted. Maybe she's faking. In any case, I'm going to do a little checking on her husband. I went to the nearest cable office, shot a few inquiries to key men in London, and waited for the answers to come back. When they came, they cleared away part of my mental sandstorm. Dave Horton was in tight quarters financially. He'd been speculating in money exchanges, especially the British pound sterling, and devaluation had knocked the props out from under him. I went back to my room to think it over.
2: Race.
1: Hussein. He'd been beaten, horribly beaten. And I knew immediately that I was looking at a man who was dying. There was nothing I could do for him.
2: I said I would help you find the truth.
1: Who did it, Hussein?
2: I did not tell them.
1: Hussein. Hussein.
3: Hey, Race, you better get... Holy cow, I better go.
1: No, Mark. He's dead. Get a car, fast.
3: Where are we going?
1: After the staff of the pharaohs. It's back in the tomb of King Farah Tutankhamun.
3: Almost there. Just over this dune. Look, did Hassim tell you the thing was here when he passed out?
1: I have a hunch that's what he tried to tell me as he died.
3: Hey, other car's here. Doesn't that one belong to Dave Horton?
1: Yes. The other belongs to Lou Tibbet. Nobody's working. The shift must have been called off.
3: Wait a minute. Somebody's working. Guy coming between those two cars. Hey, that's the mug who slipped me that Mickey at Jaco's.
7: What do you guys want here?
1: We're just tourists.
7: Yeah, then start touring. Come on.
8: Hey, hands
1: take
8: off.
1: Take a mark.
3: Yeah, get off!
7: Grab your pipe lead.
3: Down, Mark! Oh. Hey, nice kick, Race.
1: Get his gun in time up for the police. Then follow me and hurry. The cars made it a cinch that my hunch was paying off. I went into the tomb, but the lights were out. I groped about in the dark until a flashlight glared. I pulled tight into an alcove in the wall and waited.
9: Let me go.
3: Take it easy, Dave.
9: Race, I'll...
1: Now that your lights are out, friend, I'll borrow that flash. I groped again, keeping the light off until I might need it. I took a turn off the main chamber and stumbled over something. I cupped the light and flashed it. It was the body of Luke Tibbet. Something had crushed in the back of his skull. He was dead. The rest of the chambers were empty, but I finally found what I wanted. The narrow opening through which Hassim and I had been pulled from the cave-in. I slipped through quietly. There was a faint light from the small room at the turnoff. Somebody was digging. I came in behind the sound. All right, Linda.
4: What? Oh, Rex.
1: Found it, didn't you?
4: Well, yes, I was just digging it out. I'm glad you're here to take possession, Race. Now the trouble is all over.
1: Not quite, baby. There's a bill to be collected for a couple of murders.
4: I hope Eve isn't mixed up in this. I like her.
1: Sometimes murders are committed by very lovable people. We'll see. As soon as we get this staff back to the Cairo Museum. All right, Mark. Put the staff of the pharaohs on that table. This time we'll stay with it.
3: Okay. Oh, brother. I told you this thing was heavy. He wasn't lying. Hey, look. What'd you make Linda and Dave go into the next room for?
1: Because I had the police bring Eve in, too. I'm going to put a jigsaw puzzle together. You can listen from behind the door, but make sure nobody gets through here if one of them try to crash out.
3: They will run into a mighty left hook, I assure you.
1: Good boy, Marcus. Sit tight.
5: Race, what's the meaning of bringing Eve here and having us detained?
4: Take it easy, Dave.
1: Thank you, Linda. The reasons are obvious. Somebody in this room is a murderer and a thief.
2: No!
5: I told you never to use that word.
1: Sit down, Dave. Why were you angry with Tibbet when you went to get him that night at dinner? Just a few seconds after you told me what a great guy he was.
5: Because he said I shouldn't be upset about the theft of the staff. He said I could cash in on the insurance.
1: You could use $1 million, Dave. You're broke from speculation, I checked.
5: I said I'd give the staff to a museum, and I meant it. I don't get my money that way.
1: Then why does the word thief bother you so much?
5: You!
4: Stop it! I'll tell you why, Race. My father was a wealthy man. Then he went broke in the market crash in 1929. He was used to living well, so he got a job and embezzled. He died in prison.
5: Race, I'll kill you for this.
1: I'm sorry, but it's necessary. Go on, Eve.
4: Now, I've seen my husband lose his fortune. And I was afraid of what he might do. I wanted you around, Race, to prevent it. That's why I kissed you.
5: You what?
1: Take it easy, Dave, and try to understand it. I think I do. It was because I was on the right side of the law, wasn't it, Eve? The safe side. And that's all you want. The safety of being honest.
4: Yes, I love my husband. Truly, Dave, I do love you. Tell me you didn't do it.
5: There, you poor frightened girl. Of course I didn't. Now, Race, perhaps you understand why the word made me so sensitive.
1: I do. And I apologize to both of you. Humbly.
8: Wait a minute, Race. Don't tell me you're falling for this cornball act.
1: Yes, Linda. Because they're telling the truth.
8: Then who?
1: You, baby.
8: But I found the staff and helped you out.
1: You helped me because I was blocking your exit and you knew it was all over. Your outside boy killed your partner, Tibbet, and you knew that the thug was knocked out too, or I couldn't have gotten in.
8: The curator was my father, Race, remember? I wouldn't have killed him.
1: I doubt it, baby. He wasn't your father and you're not an Egyptologist. If you were, you'd never have said we wouldn't be able to see anything at the tombs at night. You'd have known that most of the digging was done at night under generated light to escape the heat of the desert sun.
8: Very clever, Race. But have you got an answer for this?
1: A gun? How charming.
8: I'm going to back out of here. Don't follow me.
9: Come to me, arms.
8: What? Oh, my arm.
1: The police are outside, Marcus. Take her to them.
9: Yeah, easy, Wildcat. I will do that with pleasure. You know something? These dames always beefing and crying.

The Adventures of Frank Ray, starring Paul Dubov with Tony Barrett as Mark Donovan, comes to you from Hollywood. Others heard in tonight's cast were Elizabeth Root, Rosemary Carver, Gunnar Peterson, Byron Kane, and Jay Novello. This series is written and directed by Buckley Angel and Joel Murcott. The music is composed and played by Ivan Dittmars. Be sure to be with us again this time next week for another dramatic chapter in The Adventures of Frank Race. Art Gilmore speaking. This is a Bruce Ells production.

0: Johnny Dollar.
1: Mr. Dollar, I want you to come over here right away.
0: What's that again?
1: I want you to come over here right away.
0: That's what I thought you said, but who is this and where's here?
1: This is LSP Watkins, Mr. Dollar. You've heard of me, perhaps?
0: Yeah, I think so. Manufacturer, aren't you?
1: Well, at the moment, that seems to be a matter of opinion. Over here is Broad Acres at Fairfield, Connecticut.
0: Would you mind telling me what this is all about, Mr. Watkins?
1: It's very simple. I have $100,000 to give away.
0: All? To whom?
1: That is what you are going to tell me, Mr. Dollar.
0: I'll get there as soon as I can.
2: Bob Bailey in the exciting adventures of the man with the action-packed expense account. America's fabulous freelance insurance investigator.
0: Yours truly, Johnny Dollar.
2: Act One of Yours Truly, Johnny Dollar.

0: 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Watkins, Fairfield, Connecticut. Following is an account of expenses incurred during my investigation of the Happy Family matter. Expense account item one, $1.20 taxi from my apartment to the home office of the Universal Adjustment Bureau and Pat McCracken.
1: Well, it didn't take Mr. Watkins long to get in touch with you, Johnny.
0: Yeah, I figured he must have got my name from you, Pat.
1: Ah, E.P. Watkins holds a life policy for $100,000. Beneficiary was to have been his wife, but she died several months ago. Now he wants to designate a new beneficiary.
0: You mean he wants me to tell him who the beneficiary should be?
1: That's right.
0: No, thanks.
1: Now, look,
0: Johnny... You look, Pat. I got tangled up in a family matter once before. I still have the scars to prove
1: Johnny,
0: it.
1: Johnny...
0: Why doesn't Mr. Watkins pick his own beneficiary?
1: Ordinarily he would, but in a case like this, it might take time.
0: So what?
1: From what I can gather, Johnny, Mr. Watkins doesn't have much time left to live.
0: Oh? Okay, Pat. Item two, $4.30, transportation by car to Broad Acres, the Watkins home in Fairfield. It was a big place, and it was old. I was shown into the library. E.P. Watkins was sitting in front of the fire. I could see that he wasn't well, but there was still a lot of strength in his face.
2: Mr. Dollar, according to the medical authorities, I have somewhere between 1 week and 1 year to live.
0: I'm sorry.
2: I'm not.
0: Oh?
2: My wife is dead. My business is on the verge of collapse, and my children are strangers. Should I be sorry?
0: Well, I don't know.
2: I have three possible beneficiaries. A daughter, Sheila, 28 years old. A son, Michael, 26, and another daughter, Elizabeth, 24.
0: Why not have all three share equally?
2: Mr. Dollar, had I wished to do that, I would not be calling on you.
0: The others will be taken care of elsewhere in the estate, I suppose.
2: There is no estate other than this insurance policy.
0: Oh.
2: Most of it has gone down the drain of an ailing business. The rest will be consumed in estate expenses.
0: I see.
2: Watkins' money should be kept in the Watkins family, as I see it. But I most emphatically wish the money to go to one member and one member only.
0: And the other two... They're to be left out in the cold, huh?
2: I did not engage you to examine my motives, Mr. Dollar. You have asked me a direct question, and I will give you a direct answer. Yes, I intend, as you put it, to leave the other two out in the cold.
0: You say there are three of them, Sheila, Michael, Elizabeth. What can you tell me about them?
2: Well, Sheila, who lives with me... He seems to think that she should be managing my affairs instead of I.
0: Uh-huh.
2: And Michael seems to prefer the so-called life of an artist to assuming the responsibilities of the name of Watkins.
0: And Elizabeth?
2: Stubborn. Married to one James Lovett, who is quite convinced that he knows infinitely more about business matters than I ever did.
0: Well, you seem to take a pretty dim view of all of them, Mr. Watkins.
2: I do. I do indeed, Mr. Dollar.
0: You know, one little item occurs to me.
2: And what is that?
0: Whichever two are left out aren't going to like it very much.
2: Obviously.
0: Which means they're not going to like me very much.
2: Also quite obvious. So I intend to pay you a considerable fee. But you will earn it. Every penny of it.
3: Act two of yours truly, Johnny Dollar and the Happy Family Matter.
0: Well, this was undoubtedly the weirdest assignment I'd ever been handed, and from one of the weirdest characters I'd ever met, E.P. Watkins. And yet I couldn't help feeling sorry for him. He was really alone. And somewhere along the line, he must have been hurt pretty badly. I left the library and started through the drawing room.
4: I'm Sheila.
0: Oh, yeah.
4: I'd like to talk to you for a moment.
0: Sure, why not?
4: Mr. Dollar, I know what you must think of my father.
0: Oh, do you?
4: But if you're inclined to judge him harshly, just remember, he wasn't always like this.
0: Oh?
4: So very many things have gone wrong for him.
0: Like what?
4: Like, well, I'm afraid the main thing is his feeling that the three of us, Elizabeth and Michael and I have let him down somehow. He seems to resent us so terribly.
0: Why should he, Sheila?
4: I'm not sure. I think he resents me because I'm not a man.
0: Oh?
4: You see, I'm the oldest. And in many ways, I'm more like Father than the others are. If I'd been a man, I could have, well, taken over for him.
0: Yeah, I see.
4: I've tried to do what I could, help make decisions, that sort of thing. But I think he somehow resents that, too.
0: Well, I gather it hasn't exactly been easy for you living here with him.
4: Somebody has to. And the others have lives of their own.
0: Mm. Speaking of the others, I'd like to talk to them. Where can I find them?
4: Elizabeth and her husband live in Cranford, New Jersey. And Michael's in New York, in Greenwich Village.
0: Okay. Thanks, Sheila. Outwardly, she was poised, but I could tell she was nervous, tense. Her fingers wouldn't stay still. She kept shredding bits of cellophane from her cigarette package. Yes, she was under strain, all right, and I could understand why. Item 3, $8.40. Transportation to New York City to the Greenwich Village apartment of Michael Watkins.
5: Mr. Dollar, you can tell Dad that I do not want that insurance money.
0: Why not, Mike?
5: Because it doesn't... Well, he doesn't owe me anything and I don't owe him anything. It was a clean break and that's just the way I want it.
0: You're sure about that?
5: I am. I'm doing what I want to do. I'm painting. Everything is just the way I want it.
0: You know, Mike, you sound sort of like you were trying to convince yourself.
5: I resent that, Mr. Dollar. Our family is split apart, that's all. Sheila's been trying her best to hold it together, but it won't work.
0: Why not?
5: Because I have had it. For years, Dad's been trying to cram Watkins and Company down my throat. He knew my heart wasn't in it, but did that matter to him? No. Look, Mr. Dollar, I can make your job real easy for you.
0: Yeah?
5: There's one person in our family really deserves that money after what she's been through.
0: Sheila?
5: Yes. Sheila.
0: Item 4, $6 even. Transportation to the Lovett's home in Cranford, New Jersey.
6: Look, Mr. Dollar, if sending you here is some scheme of Dad's to force us into line, you're wasting your time, and so is he.
0: Now, wait a minute, Elizabeth.
6: After the way he's treated Jim...
1: Relax, honey. That's all over and done with. Look, Dollar, I can simplify your job for you.
0: Can you?
1: Give the insurance to Elizabeth here.
0: Why?
1: Because then I can get my hands on it.
0: Oh? Well, what would you do with it, Jim?
1: By controlling interest in Watkins and Company and put the business back on its feet.
0: You once worked for Watkins and Company. Why did you leave?
1: Because he's still running it the way he did 30 years ago. It won't work, and I wouldn't be a part of it.
6: Jim tried, Mr. Dollar. He really did. But Dad wouldn't even listen to him.
1: For years, he tried to get Mike to take over the business. But Mike prefers to be off in Never Never Land painting those lousy pictures of his.
6: Now, Jim...
1: They are lousy, and you know it, Liz.
0: Look, Jim, you say Mr. Watkins didn't give you a chance to put your ideas into effect, huh?
1: No. Finally, things got to the breaking point. Dollar, I sent him a written contract guaranteeing...

0: begged him to sign. Finally, he sent word back for me to tear up the contract and get out of the company.
1: I see.
0: Well, Dollar, you've met all three of us now. Who's going to be the beneficiary? Sheila, or Mike, or Elizabeth?
2: One thing I wanted to check on was Jim's opinion that Mike was not a good painter. I nosed around until I found an art dealer who'd handled his work. He showed me a couple of paintings and then leveled with me. So far as he could see, Mike was a lousy artist. I went back to my hotel to think it over, but I found a message that Mr. Watkins' attorney wanted to talk to me. He'd taken a room on the floor above, so I went upstairs.
3: Come in.
2: Halfway into the room, I noticed it was dark. Then as I heard the door slam, I felt a gun barrel in my back.
3: Hold real still, Dollar.
2: Who are you?
3: That don't matter.
2: What's this all about?
3: Dollar, this case you're working on, you drop it right now.
2: And if I don't?
3: If you don't, you get dropped for keeps.

0: Act Three of yours truly, Johnny Dollar and the Happy Family Matter.
1: You get the message, Dollar?
2: Sure. I dropped the case or else. Look, you're obviously not Watkins' attorney. The message was just a decoy to get me here. Who hired you to give
1: me this
2: warning?
1: Don't get so nosy, Dollar. You got the warning. It's the main point. Just to make sure you get the message.
2: I'd seen what was coming and ducked, then swung and knocked the gun out of his hand.
1: Hey!
2: He gave me a knee in the stomach that flattened me. By the time I got to my feet, he was gone. I turned on the lights and looked around. And then on the table, I spotted something that stopped me cold. The truth had been right under my nose all the time. I called the various members of the family, asked them to meet me at the Watkins home. When I got there, they were waiting for me. Mr. Watkins, Sheila, Mike, Elizabeth, and her husband, Jim. There was a stiff, chilly politeness in the air. There was tension, too.
3: Mr. Dollar, I want you to know that I resent your theatrical gesture in assembling us like this.
2: And I'm sorry, Mr. Watkins, but you hired me to do a job, and I'm trying to do it.
4: I'm sure you have reasons for this, Mr. Dollar. But you must know how painful this is to Father.
2: Yes, I know, Sheila, but it's necessary.
5: I don't see why, Dollar.
2: I'm coming to that, Mike. Now, look, let's face it. This is not exactly the happiest family in the world. It's been torn wide apart. All right. Why is it torn apart?
6: Oh, that's ancient history, Mr. Dollar.
2: Maybe some of it is, Elizabeth, but a lot of it isn't.
6: Well, I don't see what's to be gained by rehashing
7: all
6: this.
7: Let him finish, honey. Just what are you driving at, Dollar?
2: Just this, Jim. I was hired to find out what I could about the three beneficiaries. On the surface, everybody was very cooperative.
4: On the surface?
2: Somebody in this family didn't really want me to make this investigation, Sheila. They hired a strong arm to rough me up earlier this evening to make me drop the investigation.
3: Nonsense.
2: Sorry, Mr. Watkins, but I've got the scars to prove it.
4: But who?
2: Let's start with you, Mike. I want to know why you quit the family business and started painting.
5: I told you. It was because Dad kept trying to cram the business down my throat.
3: Why, you ungrateful.
5: Well, it's true. I couldn't take it any longer.
2: Sure. But you'd felt that way for a long while. What led you to make the break, Mike?
5: Well, I... When even Sheila agreed it was no use, I
2: She encouraged
5: it
2: would...
4: you. Of course I encouraged him. I felt he should have the right to a life of his own.
3: But, Sheila, you told me that you had begged Mike to stay in the company.
4: What?
5: What?
4: I was acting in the best interests of the family.
2: Were you, Sheila?
4: Mr. Dollar, I don't know what you're trying to suggest.
2: That brings us to Jim and Elizabeth here. Jim, you quit the company, too. Why?
7: I've already told you, Dollar. Mr. Watkins refused my last offer of help. Kicked me out.
3: That's not true. What offer are you talking about?
7: That contract I sent you.
3: What contract?
2: You never saw it, did you, Mr. Watkins?
3: I most certainly did not.
7: But

0: Wait a minute. I gave the contract to Sheila. She said it'd be better if she handled it. Then she told me later she discussed it with her father and he'd refused.
1: Sheila, you lied.
2: Well, Sheila?
3: But I refused to discuss...
2: Sheila, you have a nervous habit of shredding cellophane cigarette wrappers to bits. In the hotel room where that hired strong arm jumped me, I found a little pile of shredded cellophane near the ashtray.
3: Sheila.
1: I don't understand.
3: Mr. Dollar, do I understand that you're suggesting it's been I who've torn the family apart?
2: Well,
1: Sheila.
3: Yes, Father.
1: Why?
3: I'm not sure. I don't know.
2: Hey, look, I'm an insurance investigator, not a psychologist. But I don't think this is too hard to understand. Sheila, weren't you trying somehow to punish?
3: I'm not sure.
4: Sheila. Oh, Sheila, if that's true, you need help.
3: They all had a life of their own. Except me.
0: We'll help you, dear. We'll get help for you.
3: I hated what I was doing. But I just couldn't seem to help myself.
1: Mr. Dollar, you will understand that I am rather bewildered by all this.
2: I do, Mr. Watkins.
1: Now, you suggest that she was deliberately trying to tear the family apart in order to punish someone.
2: Well, that's only a guess, Mr. Watkins, but I think it's probably a good one.
1: Then she was trying to punish me.
2: I think so.
1: Should I understand why?
2: Did she ever have a life of her own? Was she ever allowed to have one?
1: Mr. Dollar, I requested you to designate a beneficiary for me.
2: Yeah, that's right.
1: I now request you to suspend further action for the time being. It appears the matter requires further thought.
2: Yeah. Yeah.
5: Item 6, $8.50. Transportation and incidentals back home. Expense account total, $73 even. Remarks? Sheila is now undergoing treatment, and the outlook is favorable. Elizabeth's husband, Jim, is managing the affairs of Watkins and Company. Mike is helping him. And I guess he's doing a good job. Mr. Watkins, well, he's still alive. And his doctor tells me that now the old gentleman has found some reasons to be alive, he'll probably be with us quite a while and make all three of his children his beneficiaries. Yours truly, Johnny Dollar.

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1: A respectable doctor, a mysterious stranger, and a terrifying secret that defies explanation. 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
13: Twenty First Precinct, Sergeant Waters. Where was the car parked? 61st and what? Were the doors locked? Yeah. What kind of a car is it?
14: What year? You're in the muster room at the 21st Precinct, the nerve center. A call is coming through. You will follow the action taken pursuant to that call from this minute until the final report is written in the 124 room at the 21st Precinct.
13: All right. You come into the station house. We'll have to take a report from you. That's right. It's between Lexington and 3rd. As soon as you can. Yeah. All right.
15: 21st Precinct. It's just lines on a map of the city of New York. Most of the 173,000 people wedged into the 9/10 of a square mile between Fifth Avenue and the East River wouldn't know if you asked them that they lived or worked in the 21st. Whether they know it or not, the security of their homes, their persons, and their property is the job of the men of the 21st Precinct.
14: The 21st, 160 patrolmen, 11 sergeants, and 4 lieutenants, of whom I'm the boss. My name is Kennelly, Frank Kennelly. I'm captain in command of the 21st. I was working my night tour, 4 p.m. to 8 a.m. At 6, after I had turned out the platoon, interviewed an applicant for a tow truck license, and cleaned up considerable paperwork, I instructed Sergeant Waters on TS to have sector car number 1 come by the station house and take me on patrol of the precinct. Patrol of the precinct by the commanding officer, in addition to responding to emergency radio calls as they occur, generally involves a personal check of conditions concerning which complaints from the public have been received. In connection with the investigation of such a complaint, I instructed Patrolman Coley, the operator of sector car number 1, to drive to 88th Street and Madison Avenue. At 7:20 p.m., we were in the car proceeding uptown on Park Avenue in the 70s. The weather was cold and extremely windy.
16: So, when the landlord came to collect the rent, I happened to be home.
13: Uh-huh.
16: I invited him to come in the living room and sit down. He said, "You're almost 2 weeks late with the rent, Mr. Coley." I said, "I know it." I said, "I wrote you a letter and told you we wouldn't pay the rent until you sent somebody to fix a refrigerator." He said I was stalling him, trying to pull my badge that I was a cop on him. He was going to write the commissioner and make a complaint against me. How do you like that, Captain?
13: Well, what did you say?
16: Well, I told him to write anybody he wanted to write. Still wasn't going to get the rent until the refrigerator was fixed. I don't know what these guys think they can get away with.
13: Well, some of them try, Coley.
16: Yes, sir.
13: After the light changes, take a left into 77th. Go up Madison the rest of the way.
16: Yes, sir. Captain.
13: Yeah?
16: What do you think of those two guys in the Cadillac there?
13: Yeah.
16: They look so good to me.
13: They're sure making an effort to act calm, aren't they?
16: Yes, sir.
13: When the light changes, take off behind them. We get a look at the registration plates.
16: Yeah, but two guys that didn't own a new Cadillac, that's them.
13: All right, there's the light. Let them go ahead. Okay.
16: It's an Illinois car. I don't remember any Illinois Cadillac in the alarms.
13: Let's talk to them, Coley.
16: Yes, sir.
13: Watch out, they don't try to pull away from you.
16: They could, too.
13: All right, give them the horn.
17: Pull over there! Pull over!
16: Go for it.
13: No, they're not. It's okay. Lock them off when they stop.
16: Yes, sir.
13: I'll take the driver.
16: Yes, sir.
13: You take the other side. Watch him now.
16: Yes, sir.
18: What's the trouble, officer?
13: That's what we want to find out. Let's see the registration. And your operator's license.
18: Oh, I forgot to take them. They're on the dresser. We made every light, didn't we?
19: Yeah, every light.
16: You, keep your hands up there where I can see them.
13: Is this your car?
18: Well, as a matter of fact, no.
13: Well, whose is it?
18: A friend of ours. Right, Ruby?
19: Yeah, right. A friend lent us.
13: He lent you the car, but not the keys, huh?
18: Well, you see what
13: happened. Keep your hands on the steering wheel.
18: Right, I'll keep them there. I'll keep them.
20: And they got a jumper on the ignition, Captain.
13: Are those your suitcases in the back?
18: Not of his.
19: Who said they were mine? I didn't.
13: Come on. Out this way.
18: Out of the car?
13: Come on. Both of you.
20: Now, keep your hands where we can see them.
18: You. Lean up against the car there.
1: Yeah?
18: Right there, yeah. Come on around, Coley.
1: Yes, sir.
18: All right, you. Right next to him.
1: I, for one, would like to know what this is all about.
18: So would I. Lean up there.
19: I'm leaning.
1: Okay, Captain, I got him covered.
18: All right. You first. Hold still.
19: I got nothing. What are you worried about? I'm carrying nothing.
18: Oh. What do you call this?
19: A penknife, that's what it is. Ain't a guy entitled to have a penknife?
18: Not with an 8-inch blade.
19: Well, I use it to peel apples. I like apples.
1: All right, just keep quiet.
18: Now, you. Hold still.
1: Look, I was doing nothing. He asked me if I'd like to take a ride.
19: I asked you.
1: Quiet. I got two witnesses to prove he asked me. His cousin Scar, he said.
19: What cousin?
18: All right.
19: I got no cousin.
18: What's your name?
1: Me?
18: You.
1: Leon Gamer.
18: Where do you live?
1: 361 Charles Street.
18: In Manhattan?
1: Yeah, in Manhattan.
18: How old are you?
1: 22.
18: Where'd you steal the car?
1: Belongs to his cousin.
18: I thought you said it belonged to your friend.
1: His cousin is my friend.
19: I got no cousin.
18: What's your name?
19: Protea, Reuben Protea.
18: Where do you live?
19: 289 East 109th Street. Not my cousin. I got no cousin.
1: Then who is the man?
19: What man?
18: Okay.
19: What man?
18: That's enough.
19: All right, enough.
18: Keep your eye on them, Coley.
1: Yes, sir.
18: I'll ring in for some help.
1: Now, just stay like that. Don't move.
21: 675.
18: 681 to Central. Okay. At 79th Street and Park Avenue, northeast corner. We require assistance in handling two prisoners in a stolen car. Okay. Okay, Coley, they're sending another car over.
1: Yes, sir. I did nothing. Nothing.
19: Don't say my cousin. I got no cousin.
1: Go for a ride. Get some air. That's all I was invited to do.
18: Well, you've got another invitation now, mister. To a party. You're giving it. Within 2 minutes, sector car number 4, Patrolman Joe Ryan, operator, and Patrolman Daniel Ziegler, recorder, arrived at the scene. A more thorough search of the prisoner's persons was conducted. No additional weapons were found. We also made a search of the Cadillac sedan. The ignition had been jumped to enable the thieves to start the car without a key. Although the favorite tool of car thieves, a beer can opener, was found on the floor of the car, there were no marks on any doors or windows indicating that the car had been broken into. In the back seat were two large suitcases and two smaller ones. The glove compartment was locked, so was the luggage compartment. Sergeant Fred Burns arrived on the scene with his car and operator. Sector car number 4 was instructed to resume patrol. Both prisoners were loaded into the space behind the front seat of sector car number 1 and were driven to the station house in the custody of Patrolman Coley and myself. Sergeant Burns followed, driving the Cadillac, which he parked in the passageway next to the station. The two prisoners, carrying the luggage that was in the car, were taken directly upstairs to the 21st Detective Squad by Patrolman Coley and myself.
22: All right, go on. Move along.
19: We're moving. Stuff is heavy.
18: That way. Go ahead.
1: Why, I gotta listen to you, I don't know.
19: Listen to me what?
1: Okay. Every time I listen to you, I wind up in a jam. Every time. Inside. Drive up Park Avenue, he says. There's lots of Cadillacs on Park Avenue.
19: Well, ain't there? Park Avenue's lousy with Cadillacs.
1: Over there to the desk. So why did this one have to stick out like a covered wagon? Where do I put the bags?
22: Hold on to them for a minute. You catching Novak?
23: Yeah. Who you got there? The Brinks Bandits?
22: Hello, Captain.
18: Novak?
22: No, we jumped him on 79th and Park driving a Cadillac. Not theirs.
23: I wouldn't expect it to be.
1: But it's a free country, ain't it? I could own a Cadillac.
23: Yeah, you could, but if I were you, I'd buy a pair of shoes first. So where'd you steal the car?
1: Well, look at me, look at him. I was just along for the ride.
19: You were driving, so that makes who along for the ride? Me, that's who. Where do you want the suitcases, Captain?
22: Hold on to them.
1: Look, what is this, Grand Central Station?
23: Hold on to them.
1: All right. You don't have to take offense just because I made a remark.
18: Where's Lieutenant King, Novak? In his office?
23: Yes, sir. Hey, you, what's your name?
19: Me?
18: I'll be in there with
23: you?
18: Him.
23: Yes, sir.
19: Protea, Reuben Protea.
23: All right, where do you live, bro?
19: 289.
18: Yes. Captain Kennelly. Hello, Matt.
24: Captain, leave the door open, would you?
18: Yeah, sure.
24: Shut off the heat in here. It gets ice cold. Leave it on. Burns up. That radiator knows no middle ground. Now, what have we got out there?
18: I was on patrol with Coley. We jumped a couple of thieves in a Cadillac.
24: Oh, good work, Captain.
18: The car's got Illinois plates. There were some suitcases in the back seat.
24: Uh-huh.
18: The car's not in the alarms or in the automobile list.
24: They say where they got it, Captain?
18: No, they didn't say anything yet, Matt.
24: They will. Let's have a look at them.
18: Sure. You know, they look like a couple of users to me, Matt.
24: Oh, wouldn't be surprised.
25: You don't need a job to have an occupation, do you?
1: Oh, that's true. That's very true.
25: All right, what's your occupation?
1: Well, you know the guys that put down linoleum and tiles on the floors?
25: Yeah. Is that what you do?
1: No. I'm a helper. The linoleum layer, he says, hey, Leon, get this, get that. So I get it for him. That's my occupation.
25: Yeah.
1: Only I ain't working.
25: What do you call stealing Cadillacs?
1: Who's this? A new ingredient has been added.
25: Lieutenant King.
1: Hey, Ruby, a lieutenant and a captain both. That's better than last time, huh?
19: Yeah, we're getting up in the world.
25: When was last time?
1: When? I don't know. 3-4 weeks ago. Before Christmas, huh, Ruby?
19: After Thanksgiving.
1: Oh, I'll kill him.
25: Where was it?
1: Down in my neighborhood in the village. All we had then was detectives. Now a lieutenant and a captain. Boy, this is living.
19: Yeah, living. How'd you join you?
25: Where was it? 6th Precinct?
1: Yeah, I think so. Is that right, Ruby?
19: I don't know. The police stations all look alike.
25: What'd you get picked up for?
19: Stealing out of cars. They caught us with a case that we took out of a car down there.
25: What happened to the case?
1: Oh, we're out on bail. $2,000 bail. $1,000 for him, $1,000 for me.
25: So you're out thieving again.
1: Oh, well, listen. A bondsman costs us $50 apiece. We got to pay for him some way, don't we? We got to live, don't we? We got to live high. High on a hog. That's us, right, Ruby?
19: Right, high on a hog.
25: Stick around, boys. We'll show you how to come down a notch.
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15: Now back to 21st Precinct and Captain Frank Kennelly.
14: The detectives of the 21st Squad, under the supervision of Lieutenant King, began to make a case of grand larceny automobile against the two suspects, Leon Gamer and Ruben Protea. As required by law, the suspects were fingerprinted by Detective Novak. The locked suitcases found on the rear seat of the automobile were moved into Lieutenant King's office. The 6th Detective Squad in Greenwich Village was telephoned for information concerning their arrest in that precinct and the charge of grand larceny already pending against them. Although it was obvious the car had been stolen, no report of the theft was in the alarms, nor had one been received by the Communications Bureau. As frequently happens, it appeared that stolen property had been recovered before the owner was even aware it was missing. While the arresting officer, Patrolman Coley, kept one suspect under guard in the squad office, the other, Leon Gamer, was questioned by Lieutenant King in his office in the presence of myself and Detective Novak.
25: Pretty suitcase, isn't it, Leon?
1: Personally, I don't like the color, but it's pretty, yeah.
25: And heavy.
1: You're telling me I had to lug it up the stairs.
25: It's heavy. There must be a lot of good stuff in there.
1: Maybe telephone books.
25: Suits, ties, shirts, maybe even jewelry or money.
1: Yeah, maybe.
25: Why don't you try to open it? Or any of the others?
1: Oh, now I ask you, would that be honest?
25: Look, Leon, save your comedy routine for the tombs. We're trying to get someplace here. We want to find out who that stuff belongs to.
1: I knew I'd tell you. You think I got to be personally acquainted with somebody before I touch their car?
25: My point is, you couldn't have been far from where you lifted the car before you were jumped by the officers.
1: No, not too far, I don't guess.
25: Because if it was more than a mile away, you'd have had the catches on that bag pried open to see what was inside.
1: Look, I don't know exactly where it was. I don't carry a map around in my head.
14: We pulled up together for that light on 77th and Park. How long before that was it?
1: Not long.
14: Was it below 72nd Street?
1: 72nd Street? Yeah, it could be.
25: Then you drove at least 6 blocks on Park Avenue.
1: Oh, more. Much more.
25: Was it farther downtown than 72nd Street? You got the car?
1: Look, Lieutenant, you want me to be honest with you?
25: I want you to make the effort.
1: You want the whole story, what happened?
25: Yes.
1: I got nothing to hide. I'm hooked. If you'll have the patience, I'll give you the best of my recollections.
25: All right, give it to us.
19: I'll get it, Lieutenant.
25: Okay. Okay, Leon, the best of your recollection.
19: 21st Squad, Detective Novak.
25: Let's have it.
1: I can't concentrate with somebody on the phone.
19: Captain Kennelly, Sergeant Waters on TS for you.
1: Okay, so can you wait a second?
25: All right.
14: Thanks,
25: second,
14: Novak.
25: Leon.
14: Yes, sir. Captain Kennelly.
3: Sergeant Waters on TS, Captain.
14: Yes, Sergeant.
3: Yes, desk officer at the 17th rang up here.
14: Yeah?
3: A motorcycle patrolman skidded on a patch of ice coming off the East River Drive at 53rd Street.
14: Well, is he hurt bad?
3: They took him to Bellevue. Possible fractured leg.
14: All right. Ring the desk officer back and tell him I'm on my way. And have a car come by the house for me.
3: Yes, sir.
19: cop hurt in the 17th, Matt. I've got division tonight. I'll have to go investigate it.
4: Is he bad?
19: A broken leg, they think.
4: Well,
1: I once broke a leg jumping over a fence when I was a kid.
4: We don't want your life history, Leon. Just what happened tonight.
1: Look, if he's going to go, let him go. I can't concentrate with the interruptions.
4: The captain has to wait for a car to come in and get him. You don't worry about what we do. You worry about yourself. We'll give you plenty on your mind. Now, what happened?
1: Well, I met Ruby.
4: Where?
1: I'll tell you if you give me the chance. Met him in a bar and grill on 110th Street. We were sitting there having a couple of beers, and he said, "How much dough you got?" I said, "Why?" Well, he said his brother wanted some of the money back, the 50 bucks he borrowed from his brother to pay the bondsman. I said, "Don't look at me. I'm living from hand to mouth, too. I didn't pay back the money I borrowed to pay the bondsman." And we got to talking about how the trial is set next month, that even if we cop a plea, we're sure to get no less than 2 years of peace out of it. We got a lawyer to pay, and we still owe for the bail. And here we are with not $5 between us.
4: Not even enough for a good jolt, huh?
1: Oh, look, don't get me wrong. I don't mess around with that stuff. Just chippy once in a while. I got no big habit.
4: So you got $5 between you?
1: Yeah. Well, I don't know who mentioned it first, me or Ruby, but one of us said, "Let's go downtown and see if we can make some money." So we finished the beer and got on a Madison Avenue bus. We went downtown.
4: Where'd you get off?
1: You'll have to ask Ruby that. I got no idea. He said, "Come on." I got off. We walked around a little bit. I don't know. We saw this caddy parked there. I looked in, and there were these suitcases in the back. I looked at Ruby, and we walked by. He said, "A cinch. The button isn't down on the back door." So we walked to the corner, turned around, and came back, just like we owned a car. We walked up, opened the door, and got in. I was behind the driver's seat, and 1, 2, 3. Ruby was on the floor and had the ignition jump. Like a flash. You know, he's quick, that kid. He's got a real talent. He said, "Go." I went, and that's that.
19: Well, I'll see you, Matt.
4: Okay, Captain.
19: So long, Captain.
4: Novak?
1: Don't go away mad.
19: I'll check with you, Matt.
4: Yes, sir.
19: Well, looks like you'll have to go to court in the morning, Coley.
4: Yes, sir.
19: Hey, what's that for us?
4: Can't you keep quiet for 2 seconds?
19: Well, I try. Don't say I don't try.
4: Had a dentist appointment, but that won't be hard to cancel.
19: All right. I'll leave instructions with the desk officer that you're to go on reserve after you get those two booked in.
4: Yes, sir. Thanks, Captain.
19: It was a good caller.
5: Hey, what gives him it? What's he telling him?
19: You'll get your turn, Ruby. Well,
4: see you later, Coley.
1: Yes, sir.
5: Good, boss?
1: Yeah.
5: You know, when I was a kid, I wanted to be a cop.
1: Well, at least you got to know a few.
5: There was this cop over there on my block. A regular guy. I wanted to be like him. And I got to hate him.
1: Yeah?
5: Yeah, he took me in. Grabbed me by the collar, took me in. And for what? For nothing. For stealing. So I decided not to be a cop.
1: Well, he had a pretty good reason.
5: What's he telling him in there? How much could there be to say? You think I could talk? That Leon, boy, chew your arm off. I got nothing against cops. I even like you.
1: Thanks.
5: Oh, but that's nothing. Don't be too glad. I like everybody. Even Leon. If anybody could like Leon. He ain't very particular about his friends. What's he telling them, do you think?
1: All about the deal, I guess.
5: Well, he could leave something for me to say. I'll go in there and stand like a dope. They'll know everything I got to tell them. Oh, here they come.
19: All right, go over there and sit down, Leon.
1: Over where? Over here with him?
19: That's right. Come on, Ruby.
5: And what'd you tell him, Leon?
1: Get going, Ruby. My life history, A to Z.
5: Well, what'd you tell him about me?
19: Come on.
5: Yeah, all right.
1: Just don't make me out a liar to them.
5: How could I tell him? I don't know what you said.
19: Inside.
6: Sit down over here.
5: Yeah. Right here?
6: Yeah.
5: I want a lawyer.
4: You can have 1 million lawyers.
5: I can't afford 1 million. All I want is one.
4: All right, we'll call whatever lawyer you want. Tell him to be in felony court at 10 a.m. tomorrow.
5: Felony court, that's downtown?
4: 100 Center Street, criminal courts building.
5: All right, talk to me after I talk to my lawyer. Right now, I got nothing to say.
4: Well, Leon had plenty to say.
5: Well, that's his business. I don't care.
4: He sure thinks a lot of you.
5: I can't say vice versa.
4: Thinks you're the most talented boy he knows. Doesn't think anybody can snap a lock on a car, get in, and jump the ignition as fast as you.
5: Did he say that?
4: Yeah.
5: That's nice of him, you know.
4: Said he can't think of a thief he'd rather work with.
5: I didn't think Leon had a compliment in his body.
4: 12 seconds is your record.
5: Nah.
4: Break open the door, jump the ignition, start the car in 12 seconds.
5: Nah, not 12. I could maybe 15, not 12.
4: That's what he said.
5: Well, you know, Leon ain't no slouch either, you know.
4: Uh-huh.
5: Of course, I handled that caddy tonight, but I seen him turn some fast tricks, too. Between us, I guess we could get in almost any lock. Any lock.
4: Mm.
24: Well, we'll give you a new challenge, Ruby.
25: Yeah, what's that?
24: Sing Sing. You try the locks up there.
14: By 8:45, no alarm had come through on the Cadillac sedan with Illinois license plates. Lieutenant King had been in touch with both the auto squad and the Correspondence Bureau of the Central Office. It was agreed that if the owner were not heard from within another hour, a telegram would be sent to the Illinois State Highway Patrol at Springfield with a request that the name of the owner be ascertained and a check made at the residence. Meanwhile, I was at the 17th Precinct Station House on East 51st Street. There, I entered in the blotter the results of my investigation of the injury to the motorcycle patrolman. I'd been to Bellevue Hospital and got a statement from both the officer and the doctor attending him. I'd seen the sector man and the sergeant who responded to the original call concerning the accident. In cases involving injury to a police officer in the line of duty, the manual of procedure requires a complete and immediate investigation of the facts by the commanding officer of the precinct or a captain on night duty in the division because of the possibility of sick leave with full pay and eventual disability retirement of the man. I returned to the 21st at 9:05 p.m., the car pulled up in front of the station house, and as I got out, I instructed the operator to pick up his partner and resume patrol. I crossed the sidewalk and started up the steps of the station house.
7: Excuse me.
14: Yes?
7: This is the police station, isn't it?
14: That's right, yes.
7: Go ahead, Alicia.
8: Seems nothing is safe anymore. Nothing. Thank you very much.
14: What's the trouble, sir? Go ahead.
7: Thank you. I want to talk to the person in charge here.
14: Well, I'm the captain in command of the precinct. Will I do?
7: I'm sorry I didn't see your insignia in the dark.
14: Didn't you?
8: Oh, what an old, smelly building, Edward. Are the police stations in Chicago this old?
7: How would I know? Captain, our car's been stolen.
14: Oh, has it?
8: Well, he just told you it had.
14: What kind of car?
8: A Cadillac sedan.
14: You said you were from Chicago?
7: Yes, that's right, Chicago. Captain, it's absurd the way criminals are allowed to run around on the streets of New York. To steal our car from practically under our nose, that's no way to treat visitors, is it?
14: Well, sir, I don't think thieves stop to find out if their victim is a New Yorker or a visitor. They're out to steal, not discriminate. I don't believe you told me what your name was.
7: Private. Edward J. Private.
14: I'm Captain Kennelly.
7: I'm Mrs. Private.
8: How do you do?
14: Mrs. Private.
7: Well, if you're in charge, sir, how can we get some action? Our luggage was in the car, you know. We were leaving for Florida tonight, driving to Philadelphia tonight, starting out the first thing from there in the morning for Palm Beach.
8: You have no idea what this does to our vacation. No idea.
14: I can imagine, Mrs. Privin. Would you excuse me just a second?
7: We're not going to get the runaround, are we?
14: No, sir. I've got to go over to the desk and sign the blotter. You just wait here. I'll be right back.
9: Hello, Captain.
14: Sergeant.
9: A couple of messages for you.
14: All right, I'll sign the blotter.
9: Yes, sir. 21st Precinct, Sergeant Waters. What was that, mister? I didn't hear you. The bartender what? Will you speak into the phone? Oh, he wouldn't sell you anymore, huh? No, there's nothing we can do to him. We ought to pin a medal on him. Well, you better not worry about drinking any more tonight. Better go on home and go to sleep. Yeah? Go on home and go to sleep. I'm sure you will.
14: You got those messages, Sergeant?
9: Yes, sir. I saw those people hook you as you came in the door, Captain. You want me to bail you out with them?
14: No. No, thanks, Sergeant. This one I want to handle myself.
9: Yes, sir.
14: All right, Mr. and Mrs. Bryford. We'll go upstairs to the detectives, all right? This way, please.
8: A lot of good it'll do. The car's gone for good. It's gone, I know it's gone. And all my clothes with it. Fine place for decent people to come, New York.
14: Did you lock your car when you left it?
7: Why, of course we locked it.
14: Through here, please.
8: Oh, thank you.
14: You know, even if it was locked, four suitcases on the back seat look pretty attractive to thieves. It was a sedan, you say? Four doors. You might have locked three. Upstairs, please.
7: I'm positive I locked all four doors. I always do.
14: Uh-huh. Where was the car parked?
7: On 61st Street near Park Avenue. After I finished some business, we checked out of the hotel. We were going to this restaurant, Lescargot. Do you know it, Captain?
9: I've been in there, yes. That way, please.
8: The most absurd thing in the world. Just absurd. We'll never get anything back, anything.
9: Right here.
8: Oh, thank you.
9: Mr. Pyreford?
7: No protection. There's no police protection at all.
9: Well, if that's a complaint, Mr. Pyreford, you're talking to the wrong man. I'm responsible for the police protection here. You should complain about me, not to me.
7: Maybe I will.
9: Over here, please.
19: Hey, Leon, here comes the captain back again. Hi, Cap.
22: Just sit there and be quiet.
8: Are those men criminals?
9: They're suspects, Mrs. Pyreford.
8: Oh.
9: Novak, is Lieutenant King in?
25: Yes, sir, he is.
9: Thanks.
25: Yes.
9: Captain Connelly. Inside, please.
8: Yes.
9: This is Lieutenant King, Mr. and Mrs. Edward Pyreford of Chicago, Illinois.
25: Oh?
8: How do you do?
25: Mr. and Mrs. Pyreford.
9: Lieutenant, Mr. and Mrs. Pyreford are looking for some fast action. Their car has been stolen. And some luggage.
25: I see.
7: I don't know what we can expect, but I want
25: to... Do you have the registration for your car, Mr. Pyreford?
7: Don't you believe that I own it?
25: Oh, yes, I believe it. Just like to see your registration.
7: Gets to be a question of who gets investigated, the victims or the thieves. Oh, there you are.
25: Mm-hmm. Thank you. Do you mind looking on that table behind you?
8: What...
25: Is that your luggage?
8: Edward, it is.
7: Have you got the car, too?
25: Yes, we've got it.
8: Well, Edward, some of it's missing. There was more. The trunk, in the trunk, there were three more bags.
7: What about that?
25: You've got the keys to the trunk in your pocket. We haven't touched it. The other bags are still in the luggage compartment.
7: The car's not damaged, is it?
9: No, not a scratch.
25: And we've got the thieves. Those two boys outside. You saw them.
7: Yeah, well, does everything look all right, Alicia? Oh,
8: yes, I think so. I think so. Well, this vanity case has a little scratch on it.
25: Oh, does it? Sorry.
8: But it might have been there.
7: Well, I suppose that covers everything.
9: Not quite everything, Mr. Pryford.
7: No?
9: You might say thank you.
7: Oh, I'm sorry. Thank you, Captain. We're really deeply obliged.
9: You're welcome, Mr. Pryford.
0: First Precinct, Sergeant Waters. What do you mean, robbed, lady? Held up? Oh, burglars. When did this happen? During the night? Yeah? Yes, ma'am. The front door, huh? Well, what's the address there? Did you say 1405 or 1409? The candy store. Yeah. Well, what do they
9: And take? So it goes, around the clock, through the week, every day, every year. A police precinct in the city of New York is a flesh-and-blood merry-go-round. Anyone can catch the brass ring, or the brass ring can catch anyone.
15: 21st Precinct, a factual account of the way the police work in the world's largest city, is presented with the official cooperation of the Patrolmen's Benevolent Association, an organization of more than 20,000 members of the police department, City of New York. Everett Sloan in the role of Captain Kennelly, Ken Lynch as Lieutenant King. Featured in tonight's cast were Ethel Everett, John Sylvester, Bill Lipton, Mandel Kramer, John Larkin, Wendell Holmes, and Harold Stone. 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Produced by John Ives. Art Hanna speaking.

0: Want me to tell you what's the matter with people, Mr.
1: Vance. Philo Vance.
0: Oh, yeah, that's right. Vance. Want me to tell you what's the matter with people, mister?
1: Well?
0: They're in a hurry. Always in a hurry. Rush here, rush there. Why?
1: Well, some people have to be in certain places at certain times.
0: Yeah, but why?
1: Well?
0: Suppose everybody was late getting there. Then it wouldn't make any difference, would it, Mr.
1: Vance. Philo Vance.
0: Oh, yeah, yeah.
1: Perhaps your logic is correct. So happens I have an appointment with the district attorney, and I'm early, so I thought I'd take your hansom through the park.
0: Oh, I'm glad you did. Glad you did. Nice to have somebody to talk to. Of course, I could talk to my horse, Sadie, and in fact, I do. But once in a while, a man likes to get an answer, eh? Isn't that right, Sadie? Huh? Right, Mr. Smith.
1: Edward Smith.
0: Nah, Vance, you said it was, didn't you?
1: Yes, but that seems such a long time ago.
0: Oh, yeah, yeah. Say, what are you doing up at the district attorney's, Mr. Vance? You're not in trouble, are you?
1: Hardly. I'm a private investigator, and Mr. Markham is a friend of mine.
0: Oh, you say you're a private investigator, Mr.
1: That's right, I am.
0: Funny thing me driving you, then. Awful strange things been happening in this park last couple of days.
1: What?
0: Well, for the past year, rain or shine, hot or cold, an old gent and a lady, about 60, 70 maybe, have been meeting on the bench just around the bend of the road.
1: Yes?
0: Well, last couple of nights, only the lady was here. Seems like she was waiting for the old gent, but he ain't showed up. Now, where do you think he is?
1: I haven't the slightest idea.
0: Some private investigator. I'll tell you something, though, mister. The last night this old gent was with the old Judy, she was crying something fierce and kind of pleading with him not to do something. Only I guess he did it anyhow on account if he ain't shown up the last couple of days.
1: It might have been a lover's quarrel.
0: Not the way he kissed her just before he left. Nah, something awful funny's going on with them too, mister. If I ever seen anybody who needed help, it was that old lady. Say, she's probably there now. What are you gonna do about it?

0: Well, let me know what happens, will you, Mr. Vance?
1: Yes, I will, cabbie. Hello. Something wrong?
2: Oh, no, nothing really.
1: Forgive me for speaking to you. My name is Philo Vance, and I understand you're in trouble of some sort.
2: No, I don't think so. Thank you just the same, sir. You're very kind, but there really isn't anything.
1: You are crying.
2: Mr. Vance, when you reach my age, there are so many things a woman can find to cry over. It's really nothing anyone can help me with.
1: You might tell me your name. That certainly isn't a secret you'd mind sharing.
2: I'm Mary Davis. Miss Mary Davis.
1: Hello, Miss Davis.
2: Hello.
1: Now that we've met formally, do you mind if I sit here on this bench?
2: Oh, not at all. It'd be nice to have someone to talk to.
1: Oh, thank you. Miss Davis, I'm a private investigator.
2: Oh, really? How nice.
1: Apparently you don't understand.
2: Well, to be perfectly honest about it, I don't.
1: Well, when people are in trouble, I try to help them. You, for instance. I know you're in trouble. Won't you let me help?
2: Oh, please leave, Mr. Vance.
1: But why? Only a moment ago you seemed anxious for me to sit down.
2: Go away, please. Go far away. Leave me alone and never come back. Never.
1: I don't understand, Miss Davis.
2: I don't want you to understand. I don't want anybody to understand anything. Just go away. That's all I ask you to do. Go away.
1: Well, I only wanted
2: to... Mr. Vance, I'm an old woman. I love only one thing in this world. One man. And if you don't go away and go away quickly, Jason will be killed. Now will you go away?
3: Kind of cramped in this room. Guess you'd rather be out in the park with your girlfriend, huh, Jason?
4: Well, stop tramping up and down. Give me a little peace. Peace. I've got to think.
3: Nothing to think about. You do like I say, you'll be able to keep those nightly meetings with your girlfriend. She's probably out on that bench waiting for you now. Don't you want to go see her?
4: Well, of course I do. Only you're not to talk about her. I won't let her be talked about by anyone like you. I won't, do you hear me?
3: Sit down, you old buzzard. If I'd blow on you, you'd fall flat on your face. Let's get this thing down pat so we don't miss tonight. What time do you unlatch the door so I can get in?
4: Mr. Woods, I've been butler for the Oxford family for 20 years.
3: You can stay there another 20 for all I care. Nobody will suspect you. That's why I dreamt this whole idea up. You open the front door. I come in. You hand me the combination of the safe. I pick up all that cash and those jewels in the library safe. Go out before anybody knows I've been there.
4: Oh, no, I can't. I can't do it. I can't get you the combination. I can't let you in the house.
3: Okay, so you stay here till you decide you can. Look, I just made up my mind. You're getting out of here right now, reporting for work. You know Oxford opens the safe every night. Watch him close and get the combination, and at midnight you're coming down and unlatching the front door.
4: Am I?
3: You don't, and I'll take care of that Judy you're so in love with, that Mary Davis.
4: I told you never to mention her.
3: I'll do more than slap you and mention her if you don't do like I say. How come you never married her, Jason?
4: Oh, shut up. Shut your mouth.
3: Okay. I guess that is none of my business. But money and jewels are my business. You're going to do as I say about that door and the safe so that at midnight tonight, business is going to be very, very good.
5: Hand me that screwdriver we brought. This safe will be opened in 5 minutes.
6: Billy, we shouldn't.
5: Just like a dame. What do you mean we shouldn't? This money is ours, isn't it? Uncle Dick keeps it in the safe and won't give it to us, will he? That money belongs to us and we're going to get it.
6: Yes, I know it's ours, but I can't help it. I was brave enough up until now, but well, doing something like this, I just can't...
5: Come on.
6: What was that?
5: What was what?
6: Somebody's coming. Listen. He's passing the library. It was the butler, Jason. I thought you told me he was sick.
5: He must have come back tonight. He didn't see us.
6: Wonder where he's going.
5: Shh.
7: All right. Come on in.
6: He's letting somebody come into the house.
5: Yeah.
6: Come on, Billy. I don't want to be caught. Let's get out of here.
8: You're old, Vance. Only please, no double sixes. I have enough trouble beating you at backgammon without you getting lucky, too.
1: All right, Markham. No double sixes. Here we go. Oh.
8: Four and an ace.
1: Well, I think I'll make a board point. There. Your play, Markham.
8: Yes, I know. Now, let's see. What points would I like to throw?
1: The dice won't be able to hear even after you decide.
8: Well, you can't be too sure. They're my dice, you know. Oh. By the way, Vance, what delayed you tonight?
1: An incident in the park with a charming old lady. It's still bothering me, by the way. I wish she'd have let me help her.
8: I imagine by this time, so does she. Well, I think I'd like a 6-5 combination. I get it. I can close up a point on my home board. Here we are. 6-5. Well, Vance.
1: Well, wait until the district attorney hears about the district attorney and his crooked dice. You know,
8: excuse me, Vance.
1: Oh, surely.
8: Hello?
9: Mr. Markham?
8: Yes?
9: Rogers at headquarters.
8: Yes?
9: There's been a murder at 42 Johnson Street.
8: What?
9: A man named Oxford lived there alone. He's been killed. The butler's missing and the safe's been robbed.
8: Right, Rogers. I'll be down there right away with Philo Vance. No, Rogers, never mind. Philo Vance and I'll go into the murder room alone. It was the master bedroom, wasn't it?
10: Right, D.A. Nothing's been touched except the body's been removed.
8: Good enough. Coming, Vance?
1: Of course.
8: Well, it seems to be an open and shut case, Vance. The downstairs door wasn't forced, the windows hadn't been jimmied, and the butler's disappeared. Apparently, he got tired of working for a living, strangled his employer, and departed.
1: Apparently. You have a file on him, Markham?
8: Rogers checked. We know his name, Jason Masters.
1: Mm-hmm.
8: But he's never been in trouble, and apparently he's worked here for quite a while.
1: I see. Anything else I should know?
8: Only that the dead man had a niece and nephew, Jane and Billy Reed. They're his heirs. Would you want to see them?
1: I might as well. Apparently our murderer has covered his tracks pretty well. Perhaps Jane and Billy Reed might lead to a clue.
6: I'm going to tell the police, Billy. I'm going to tell them.
5: Oh, you are you?
6: Yes.
5: And are you also going to tell them what we were doing in the library at the time? Are you?
6: Yes, I'll tell them that. I'll tell them anything. We needed our money, so I agreed to help you get it from Uncle Dick's safe. But we know who killed him. We've got to tell.
5: Do we?
6: Yes.
5: Oh, fine. Well, then tell me, who killed Uncle Dick?
6: The man Uncle Dick's butler let into the house while we were there.
5: And who was that?
6: Well, I don't know.
5: All we know is that we were there and that some unknown man came into the house. You've got nothing to tell the police.
6: I haven't, but you have. You stayed behind when I ran out the back.
5: Jane.
6: Billy, did you...
5: Shh. That might be the police again.
6: Oh.
5: Now calm down, Janie. Come in.
1: Good evening. I'm Philo Vance.
5: Hi, I'm Bill Reed, and this is my sister, Jane. And look, Mr. Vance, if it's about Uncle Dick's death, we don't know a thing. Not a thing.
6: Wait a minute. That's not true.
5: Jane.
6: I don't care. It's not. Vance, you're not the police. I know about you. Please, please don't have us arrested. We didn't do anything.
1: Perhaps you'd better finish what you started to say when your brother stopped you.
6: Well, we were in the house when Jason, the butler, let a man in. We don't know who it was. I ran out.
5: But don't listen to her, Vance. She doesn't know what she's saying.
6: It's true. Find the man that Jason led into the house, and you'll find my uncle's killer, Vance.
11: Vance. Well, like I was saying, mister, riding through the park in my hansom cab gets to be a habit. See? You rode in it last night, you ride in it again tonight.
1: That's right. Let me off here, will you?
11: Oh, okay, but I don't know what your hurry is. People always in a hurry. Oh, city worker.
1: Well, here's your money. Goodbye.
11: Bye. Come on, city. Step on it. Come on, girl.
1: Good evening, Miss Davis.
12: Oh, hello, Mr. Vance. I was hoping you'd come this evening. I want to tell you how sorry I am about being so rude last night.
1: Oh, that's all right. Has your friend made an appearance this evening?
12: No, but he will. Oh, I'm sure he will. It's too wonderful an evening for him not to come.
1: I hope he does. Well, I thought I'd stop and say hello. I was trying to work out a problem in the hansom cab just now, but the cabbie wanted to talk, so I thought I'd get out.
12: Oh.
1: I'll see you again, Miss Davis.
12: Good night, Mr. Vance.
13: Mary. Mary.
12: Darling, where are you?
13: Right here.
12: Oh, Jason.
13: I was waiting until you finished talking.
12: Jason. Jason, darling. Oh, it's been so long.
13: Many, many years, Mary. Too many. But it's not too late. Whatever time we have left, we'll spend together. We'll go away and forget.
12: Forget?
13: Yes, darling. Forget everything. Especially last night. The worst night any man ever experienced in his life.
8: This is District Attorney Markham. The Oxford murder case opened with the finding of the body of millionaire Richard Oxford. Vance has questioned his two heirs, Jane and Billy Reed, and has some information which he hasn't as yet disclosed to me, but feels that it pertains to the murderer. Jason, family butler to the Oxfords for many years, is missing. And the last I heard from Vance, he had decided to...
13: No.
12: Please.
13: No, I can't tell you anymore, Mary. Don't ask me.
12: But, Jason, you must. We can't start
1: Perhaps
12: off...
1: Jason will tell me. Good evening again, Miss Davis.
12: Mr. Vance.
13: Mary, who is this?
1: My name is Philo Vance, Jason. I was hoping you'd show up here tonight. You were Mr. Oxford's butler, weren't you?
13: Yes. Yes, I was. But believe me...
1: You had nothing to do with his death, I know. And by the way, in case you think my coming here just now was coincidence, it wasn't. Miss Davis here mentioned your name the first time I saw her, the time she ordered me away.
12: Yes, I did. I didn't mean to, Jason. Believe me, I didn't mean to.
1: No, I don't imagine she did. But the fact that the Oxford butler was missing, the fact that she hadn't seen you for a few days, was too much coincidence to ignore, especially as the name Jason fitted both of you. I decided to wait for you to show up, and here you are.
13: All right, here I am. Now what, Vance?
1: Now you tell me who it was that you let into the Oxford house.
13: How could you know that?
12: It doesn't matter, Jason. Tell him. Please tell him.
13: All right. It was a...

0: He lives. I should. I was kept there for 2 days.
1: Good. Give me the address, and Mr. Markham and I will try and get his number.
2: This is the place, Vance. According to the address you got from Jason, this Harry Woods lives here in this house on the river.
1: We'll stop. It's all right if you don't arrest Jason right now, isn't it, Markham?
2: But as long as you know where to reach him.
1: I do.
2: Look, Vance, there's a man running for the speedboat that's moored to the dock. That's probably Woods. Come on, we've got to stop him.
1: We won't if he ever gets into that boat. We won't stop him and we won't find him.
2: Woods, stop! Stop!
1: A shot might do it, Markham. I think you'll find he has a record.
2: All right, Vance, it's the only way, I guess.
1: Got him in the leg. Excellent shooting, my friend. Now we can go and take him rather easily, I believe.
2: I'll keep my gun out, just in case. Well, that's the man who murdered Richard Oxford, Vance.
1: I didn't say that. I wish it were. No, Markham, we've caught a criminal. But I don't think we've caught up with Oxford's killer yet. Come in.
3: Mr. Vance?
1: Miss Davis, well, please come in.
3: Thank you. Mr. Vance, I came to tell you that Jason and I are married.
1: Congratulations. I'm glad you did tell me.
3: And I came to ask a favor. He's told you all he knows about Mr. Oxford's death. Won't you let him leave town with me? We want to go away.
1: Well, that's really up to the police to decide.
3: I know, but you have influence. Wouldn't you use it, please, for us?
1: Well, I'll... Excuse me.
3: Certainly.
1: Philo Vance speaking.
4: Hello, Vance. This is Jane Reed.
1: Oh, yes.
4: I've got to talk to you. Will you come right over, please, before my brother gets here?
1: Of course, but what is it?
4: The night of the murder, I left Uncle Dick's house, but he stayed on. He knows something about Uncle Dick's death. Please, Vance, get here right away.
1: So Billy might know who killed Mr. Oxford, eh?
4: Yes, I think so. I'm sure you can get the whole story out of him.
1: Where is he now?
4: Well, he's out playing tennis at Windmere Courts, but I want you to be here when he gets home.
1: Well, maybe I ought to go to the Windmere Courts to see him.
4: No, I want to be with you when you make him tell what he knows. Come here, Vance. I'll be waiting.
1: Very well, Miss Reed. I'll come at once. Goodbye. Well, Miss Davis, or rather, Mrs. Jason Masters, I think maybe I'll be able to do as you ask.
3: Oh.
1: Someone who knows something about the murder of Richard Oxford is going to talk.
3: Wonderful.
1: Well, it isn't wonderful yet. First, I've got to hear what he has to say.
3: Oh, I'll tell Jason. He'll be so happy.
1: Do that. I'll be in touch with you, Mrs. Masters. Before very long, I...

0: District Attorney Markham speaking.
1: Markham, this is Vance.
0: Oh, glad you called, Vance. I'm having a lot of trouble with that Harry Woods. He's wanted by the police, all right, but he insists that he had nothing to do with the killing of Mr. Oxford.
1: I tried to tell you that he wasn't our killer, Markham.
0: But he admits that he was in the house at about the time of the murder.
1: There were several people in the house at that time, Markham. I think I'm about to deliver the real killer to you.
0: Excellent, Vance. Who is he?
1: Not so fast, my friend. Young Billy Reed is going to do some talking. Meet me, Markham, because if Reed doesn't use his head, he's going to put his foot in it.
2: Hey, you're running me ragged, pal. Cut it out. Cut it out. Hey, let's see if you can hit that one back. Hey, you missed, friend. Outside. Well, looks like my game. Now me for the showers and home. See you later, Frankie.
3: Okay, Billy.
2: Good so day. Long. Yeah, sure was. Dum dee dee dum dee dee da dee dum
4: dee dum dee dee dum dee da dee. Mr. Reed.
2: Oh, Jason. What are you doing out here at the courts?
4: I came to see you. Come over here where we won't be watched.
2: Well, all right. What is all this? Hey, how did you happen to know I was here?
4: Oh, that isn't important, Mr. Reed. I understand you know who killed Mr. Oxford.
2: Who told you that?
4: The same person that told me you were out here.
2: My sister? Oh, she's crazy. I don't know who killed Uncle Dick.
4: No, I do.
2: Who was it?
4: You're asking me to tell you? Why did your sister say what she did?
2: Oh, because she knows I was in the house just before the murder took place. That's why.
4: Oh, you were. And did you see your uncle killed?
2: No. No, I didn't.
4: You lie.
2: No.
4: You saw me kill him.
2: No, honest.
4: You were going to tell the police.
2: No,
4: now
2: no.
4: I'm going to kill you with my
2: Jason,
4: own hands
2: no,
4: just
2: no,
4: like I did your uncle.
2: No.
4: With my own hands the way I killed him.
2: You,
4: I had
2: girl?
4: To kill him. No. He woke when I went to his room to get the combination of the safe. He saw me.
5: That'll be all, Jason. Get your hands off me.
4: Ben!

0: You too, huh? I can handle you. I may look old, but I'm strong.
1: I'll get him.
0: No, you won't.
1: No.
0: And I'll do the same to you, Vance. You heard too much. You're smart. But your neck is just as easy to choke as...
2: No, Jason, I don't want to have...
3: Hold him, Vance. We're coming.
2: Hurry, Marcus.
3: All right, Billy Daniels. Help me get this madman off.
0: You'll never take me.
3: Better use your Billy Daniels.
0: I can handle five like you. I can...
4: Give him your hand.
2: Well, that was close, Markham.
0: Yes.
2: I don't think our young friend Billy Reed suffered much damage. Oh, he'll be all right. You can take Jason in, you know.
0: Murder?
2: That's right, Markham. I heard him admit he killed Mr. Oxford when he tried to strangle young Billy Reed here. But I knew it was he long before that.

0: Say, I've been reading about your work in the Oxford murder case, Mr.
1: Vance.
0: That's right, Vance. I've been reading about it. You're pretty smart. Only you solved the case in too much of a hurry. Everything everybody does is in a hurry. Why?
1: Well, it seemed like a good idea at the time. Let's let it go at that.
0: Hey, tell me something.
1: Yes?
0: The papers say you knew it was this old Jason guy even before you heard him brag about it while he was choking this Billy Reed. How'd you know?
1: Well, that wasn't difficult. First of all, Mr. Oxford was killed in his bedroom. Why would anybody kill him there if the only motive for murder was robbery of the safe?
0: Oh, that's why it couldn't have been either that Billy Reed or his sister, huh?
1: His sister had left the house, and young Reed had no reason to go into his uncle's bedroom. All he was there for was to get into the uncle's safe, and he could have done that rather easily.
0: But how about this Harry Woods guy that the district attorney shot?
1: He was a fugitive from the police, as I suspected. But he never knew that Jason had crossed him. Apparently, Jason had given him the combination of the safe, but Woods found it empty. And the reason it was empty was because Jason had been there first. Woods had no reason to go into Oxford's bedroom. None at all.
0: Yeah. Well, how come Jason had a reason?
1: He wanted the money from Oxford's safe. Money he could get married on. Apparently, his mind went a little haywire during the past few years, and he decided to get the combination of the safe from his employer's room. He was caught, and so he strangled Mr. Oxford.
0: Seems to me he was taking a pretty big chance.
1: Not really. There was always Harry Woods to throw the blame on.
0: Yeah, sure there was. You know, there's one other thing I don't understand.
1: And that is?
0: Well, how this Jason all of a sudden made up his mind to kill young Billy Reed at the tennis court where you grabbed him?
1: He thought he had to kill Reed. You see, Jason's wife was with me when Billy Reed's sister phoned and told me her brother was in the Oxford house the night of the murder and had probably seen the murderer. I repeated this conversation to Jason's wife.
0: Oh, I get it now. The wife told Jason, told him Billy Reed knew who the murderer was going to talk, and that he was at the tennis court. So Jason went there, huh?
1: I suspected that would happen, so I called District Attorney Markham, and we were there, too. The ironic part of the whole thing was that Billy Reed actually didn't know a thing. He left the house soon after his sister did.
0: Well, you got this Jason called on account of he had to get money in a hurry. Had to get it in a hurry. That's what I always say about hurrying. Gotta lead you to trouble. Hershey, murder. Well, thanks for the inside story. All right, this is the end of the line, Mr.
1: Vance. And you're welcome. It's the end of the line, my friend, and also the end of the Oxford murder case.

0: We'll be right back with more crime classics right after these messages.
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6: And Alex.
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14: Los Angeles Police calling all cars. Attention all cars. Broadcast 264 regarding a robbery at the Federal Reserve Bank. Assist the officers. That's all.

Every precaution is taken nowadays to safeguard the food you eat. Rio Grande is just as particular about the health of your automobile. I believe you'll agree that we'd be very foolish indeed if, after all the painstaking care and engineering genius employed in making this pure 100% paraffin-based motor oil, we sold it in bulk, thus allowing dust and grit to get into it, thence into your motor, and eventually playing havoc with its delicate mechanism. No, Rio Lube must reach the crankcase of your motor as pure, clean, strong, and positively undiluted as when it leaves the refinery. And it does, thanks to the hermetically sealed, tamper-proof cans in which this great lubricant is exclusively sold. Because of this precaution, we can guarantee that Rio Lube does not, cannot break down under the most intense heat of your motor at its highest speed. That Rio Lube's smooth, rapid flow to every part of your motor cannot be slowed up even by zero weather. Everyone should have this maximum all-weather protection that costs only a quarter a quart. Get it tomorrow morning when you drive in for that tank full of Rio Grande Cracked, the gasoline that meets every emergency with real police car performance.

0: The story we are to hear tonight came from the confidential files of the Los Angeles Police Department. Therefore, Chief of Police Davidson has asked Captain Russell Smith of the robbery detail to open our program.
1: Good evening, ladies and gentlemen. Occasionally, the work of the law enforcement officer becomes very amusing in retrospect. Tonight's story is such a case. Although the work at the time was most serious, and looking back on it, the officers concerned were more amused than startled by the bizarre outcome. In spite of the fact that a crime had been committed, the circumstances were such that it partook of the nature of burlesque. The seeming unintelligence of the criminal turned out to be, however, a very carefully assumed condition. But it was a condition that made the work of the officers extremely hard. I will tell you more of the story at the end of the program.
0: At 10 minutes past eight on the night of Friday, November 4th, 1926, three members of the Los Angeles Police Department, Lieutenant Hawtrey, and Detectives Tom O'Brien and Bud Curtis, were being ushered into an office of a bank at 2nd and Spring Streets.
2: Mrs. Smith, these here gentlemen, the policemen, they're powerful anxious to see you all.
3: Oh, good evening, gentlemen. I'm sorry I couldn't admit you personally, gentlemen. I have quite a problem on my hands. The books just won't balance.
4: Are you the manager of this branch bank?
3: Oh, dear, no. I wouldn't think of exciting the manager over such a small matter. You see, there's only $74,000 missing.
5: Only $74,000 stolen, and there's nothing to get excited about.
3: Now, please don't misunderstand me. I didn't say it was stolen. We just can't find it, and I've been checking the books all day to see if there had been a counting error. But I can't find that either.
4: Do you mind if I ask what you called the police for if you didn't think it had been stolen?
3: But the idea of anyone stealing from a Federal Reserve Bank is preposterous. I called you because I just didn't know what else to do.
4: Okay. Bud.
6: Yeah?
4: Go bring that colored janitor back here.
6: All right.
4: Now look, Mr. Smith. You had $74,000. Now you don't have it. Let's play a little game and pretend it was stolen.
3: Well, this is really very serious. But I don't see how it could possibly have been stolen.
6: Why don't you just tell us all about it, eh? We're not bookkeepers, but we can put two and two together, and lots of times we get the right answer.
3: Well, yesterday at closing time, we checked $370,000 in gold certificates into the vault clerks.
4: $370,000?
3: There was one bundle of $74,000 that had been set aside to redeem damaged currency.
6: Yeah. Mm-hmm.
3: But it was put on the truck and wheeled into the vault with the rest of the money. When the truck was brought out this morning, it just wasn't there.
6: I see.
3: It's the strangest thing. I've been checking and checking all the livelong day, and I'm just stumped.
6: You're stumped? You've given it time to get halfway across the country. And I suppose you'll think we're inefficient if we don't go lay our hands right on the crook.
3: Crook? How can you say such a thing?
4: Now, let's get down to business. How many vault clerks were there?
3: Two. I thought you might want to talk to them. I'll go get them for you.
6: What do you make of it, Tom?
4: It's an inside job. It's just got to be. But I almost wish it wasn't, because it's going to be plenty tough.
6: Yeah, all these federal places seem to think an employee would be struck dead if he looked cross-eyed at a dollar bill.
7: Here's the janitor, Tom.
4: You stick around, West. We want to talk to you.
2: Yeah, sir.
3: These are the vault clerks. They've all been here over 10 years.
5: That's when their wings sprout.
4: What's your name?
8: John Reynolds. And this is Frank Parsons.
4: Mm-hmm.
8: He came to my home for dinner and stayed all evening. And I drove him to his home. And I drove back to my home. We didn't know anything about the shortage until we came to work this morning.
6: This morning, eh?
4: We'll check up on that later. Who else had access to the vault?
8: Nobody.
4: Who might have gotten in there after you took the truck with the money on it in there?
8: No one came in there. We locked the vault shortly after 4:30 and left.
5: Who saw you take the truck in there?
8: Any number of employees. I couldn't say who they were.
4: Did anyone come near the truck as you were wheeling it in?
8: No. Why should they?
4: Why should they? Listen, mister, I'm asking a question.
3: You don't understand. All of our people are completely trustworthy. They have to have the best of recommendations before we hire them.
6: Yeah, we know all about that, but what have you got this janitor here for?
3: Well, he was probably nearest to the truck. He was sweeping the floor. So I asked him to stay tonight until you got here.
4: All right. Did he come near the truck or didn't he?
8: No. No one came near it.
4: Okay, and that's the way it is. Now, I'll tell you what I'm going to do. You two vault clerks were the last ones who saw that bundle of money. I'm going to give you just 3 minutes to think of some tangible clue to its disappearance. If you can't tell me more than you have, I'm going to take you in.
3: Oh, but you can't do that.
4: I can't find the crook in what you've told me either, but I'll do it just the same.
6: Hey, where are you going?
2: Y'all mean me, sir?
5: Yes, you.
2: I've got some cleaning up to do.
4: Well, you stay right here. We've got some cleaning up to do, too.
2: Yeah, I do.
4: All right. I hope for your sake you've done some fast thinking. Now you're ready to talk.
8: Well, I don't like to say anything that might sound as though we were putting the blame on somebody else to protect ourselves.
5: Don't worry about that, Angle. Just spill it.
8: Well, I was talking to one of the guards today, and he said he saw West, the janitor here, taking his overalls home with him. They were rolled up in a bundle.
4: Is that right, West?
2: Yeah.
6: Oh, don't tell me now. Let me guess. You were taking them home to have them washed, weren't you?
4: You'll have to give us something better than that, boys. You can see he has clean overalls on.
5: And you said yourself he didn't come near the truck.
8: The only other thing I can tell you is West told the guard he was quitting his job Monday.
6: Well, now that is something.
5: Say, with $74,000, he'd either tell his feet to get going or be smart enough to stay around for a few months. He wouldn't quit on Monday.
4: Why are you quitting on Monday, West? Did you come into an inheritance?
2: Come into an inheritance? What, sir?
6: Why are you leaving this job? Have you got another one?
2: Yeah.
4: Where are you going to work?
2: Well, let me see. I don't exactly know.
4: I see. You mean you're going to work for someone else, but you haven't decided who it's going to be yet, huh?
2: I can't figure things out powerful like that.
3: Now, he's not what you might call brilliant, but he came here with the highest recommendations. I looked up his application today. I can tell you anything you want to know about him.
5: Including the fact that he didn't take the dough.
4: Is he married?
3: Married? Let me see.
6: I don't suppose it'd do any good to ask West. He probably wouldn't know offhand.
3: Well, of course, I remember. He's married and lives at the Evening Star Apartments on Central Avenue.
4: Evening Star Apartments. I'll tell you what we'll do, Mr. West. Let's you and I take a little ride out to your house. I want to meet the family and all that sort of thing.
2: Uh-huh.
5: Sure. We'll just take potluck.
2: I don't know how y'all could do that. My wife, she's awful fussy about who I brings around. Figure she out tonight anyhow.
4: Oh, that's all right. I'll even help you crawl in the window if she has you locked up. Let's go.
2: But, Mr. Officer, she ain't... I ain't got a wife.
6: Why, Mr. West, do you mean an employee has so misrepresented his status?
5: And in the Evening Star Apartments?
2: Well, I don't live out there. I just said I had a wife because I thought... I'd have more chance of getting a job if I had a wife. They think I'd be more of a responsible man.
4: Well, I think you're a responsible man, West. So we're going for a little ride. Just because I think you're responsible for $74,000.
2: Sir?
4: Now, look, West. We'll be at your house in a few minutes. We'll get the money and everything will be cleared up except one thing. Why did you steal it?
2: Honest, Mr. Officer, I didn't steal nothing, no
5: how. Listen, West, we know how you did it. You were sweeping the floor as the truck went by. When the clerks weren't looking, you took the package off the truck, you wrapped it up in your overalls and brought it home. Now, why'd you steal it?
2: I wouldn't steal nothing, no how. I ain't that kind of a fella.
4: What does your wife think about you having all that money?
2: She don't think nothing about anything, because I ain't got a wife.
5: Does she know you haven't got a wife?
4: Place ought to be in this block, Quadri.
6: Yeah, quite a neighborhood, isn't it?
5: Hey, what are you stopping here for? It's a vacant lot.
4: What? Say, are you sure this is the place?
6: This is the address he gave us.
4: All right, now come on, Mr. West. Just tell us where you really live. We have all evening and lots of gasoline.
2: Well, I don't live no place. I just sleep in empty houses and places like that.
5: Oh, come on. Let's lock him up and find out where he lives tomorrow. This is getting monotonous.
4: I'm going to get this cleared up tonight. Now, for the last time, West, where do you live?
2: A place on 16th Street. I can't remember the number. I'll tell you all when we get there, though.
5: Let's go, Hartree. We got another clue. Westward Ho.

0: Hey, this looks like an empty house.
1: Of course it's an empty house. Mr. West lives here.
0: Well, I'll be. Listen, West, I'm getting sick and tired of your stalling. It isn't going to get you any place.
1: It's getting us someplace, all over Los Angeles.
0: Now, you're going to tell us where you live or aren't you?
2: I move a powerful lot. You all got me so excited. I was all mixed up.
1: Oh, you shouldn't drive so fast, Hawtrey. You've got Mr. West all excited.
0: Well, let's everybody be real calm. Try to think of something soothing, West, like a piece of watermelon.
2: Yeah.
0: Now, look, where do you live?
2: I reckon it's over yonder on 24th Street.
0: You reckon that's really the place?
1: Pull hard to starboard, Hawtrey. We got another reckoning.
3: But try as he would, or wouldn't, West could not remember exactly where he lived. He led the officers all over the southwestern part of Los Angeles. Finally, their patience and gasoline exhausted, they came to a halt on a dusty side street.
0: Stop the motor, Audrey. Let's get out and stretch our legs. You stay in the car, West.
2: Yeah.
0: Rest that imagination of yours, because it's really going to get a working over.
2: Yeah.
1: I still say we should have thrown him in a can. Personally, I'd like to make his memory wake up with a good poke in the snoot.
4: Yeah, me too. He's making monkeys out of us.
5: That's just what we're going to do.
4: Hey, wait a minute. We can't do that. It isn't legal.
1: Well, he's right. It's not legal. Much as I'd like to get around Mr. West on a technicality, it still would be against the law.
0: Oh, wait a minute, you guys. Of course, we aren't really going to harm our forgetful friend, but there's no law that says we can't think about it, is there?
4: If there is, I've broken it plenty.
0: And there's no law that says we can't speak our thoughts out loud to the prisoner, is there?
1: If there is, I've never heard of it.
0: Okay, what are we waiting for? Boys, he's beaten around the bush with us long enough. Now it's our turn to do a bit of beating.
2: What y'all getting at?
1: We're going to get at you, sonny boy.
4: Huh? Yeah, we tried being nice to him, but he don't seem to understand that sort of treatment.
0: Oh, Hawtrey, get that rope out that's under the front seat.
2: Yeah. Rope? What y'all messing around with rope for?
1: Oh, this is going to hurt us more than it does him.
2: Oh, I can't help it if my memory won't fumigate. I honestly can't.
0: If he'd only tell us where he went last night.
4: Yeah, tell us where he put the money he stole.
2: Oh, I didn't steal no money. I just couldn't do nothing like that. I was a good boy.
0: All right. You're a good boy. Are you a good runner?
2: I was a very good... Is a good boy? I was good. What you mean?
0: Did you notice how fast this car could go?
2: Yeah.
0: Do you think you could run that fast?
2: Y'all mean that fast with my own feet and legs?
1: You can try it on your hands if you want to.
2: No, sir. I couldn't do that no matter how scared I was.
0: Well, that's too bad, West. Too bad. Because you know what we're going to do?
2: No, sir.
0: We're going to tie this rope around your waist. Then we're going to tie the end of the rope to the back of the car and start moving.
4: That's just what we're going to do.
2: Waist, rope, oh, Lord, y'all can't do nothing like that now, huh?
0: Not if you tell us where that money is.
1: We'll get it sooner or later, anyhow.
4: But we'll get it tonight or else.
2: I didn't steal that money. I didn't steal nothing. My mammy and pappy teach me not to steal.
0: And if there's anything left of you after we get done leading you around where all your friends can see you, we'll take you up to a nice, spooky graveyard and tie you to a gravestone.
1: And at 12 o'clock, the ghosts come out of the graves. And what they do to a colored boy that can't run is nobody's business.
2: Oh, Lord, you got Daniel from the lion's den, the Hebrew children from the fire furnace. You gotta get me out of this mess.
1: I need a smoke. We got absolutely no place for that idea. What do we do now?
0: Let him sit in the car and calm down. Come on over here where he can't hear us.
1: Yeah.
4: Gee, you guys almost had me scared. I feel sorry for the poor little runt.
1: Yep, there's something screwy. I'm about ready to believe him.
0: After the runaround he's been giving us? No, we're just using the wrong tactics. He said a couple of things that gave me an idea, though. Let's try again. Follow my cues.
1: Why not? We can't get any less out of him.
0: Listen, West, my boy.
2: Yeah.
0: You know we wouldn't really have done any of those things to you now, don't you?
2: Yes, I know.
1: Why,
2: but
1: we wouldn't think of harming a nice fellow like you, West.
4: Of course not, West. We like you. And what's more, we believe you.
0: Sure. Yeah. An honest fellow like you wouldn't think of stealing.
2: No, sir.
0: You must have a very fine mammy and pappy.
2: Yes, I am.
0: Where are they?
2: They're in Alabama.
1: Alabama?
0: And they wouldn't like it if you stole anything, would they?
2: No, sir.
4: It'd make them very unhappy if they heard you'd stolen anything, now, wouldn't
2: they? Yeah, sir. Yeah. They'd all feel powerfully bad.
0: Well, of course, we know you didn't steal anything, but everybody doesn't know what a fine, honest boy you are. Now, the news is going to get around that you're accused of stealing that money.
2: Huh?
0: And then what will your mammy and pappy think?
1: Then how will they feel?
4: Won't they be ashamed of
2: them? Just about bust them all up.
0: They're fine people, aren't they?
2: Yeah, sir.
0: Now, the point is, West, we know that you just borrowed the money or took it home for safekeeping. But if your mammy and pappy heard about it, they might think you stole it. And it would just break their hearts.
2: Mm.
1: Now, where did you put the money?
2: Well, I reckon y'all better come on down to my house and get it. I lived a few doors down the street here.
3: By an amazing coincidence, the officers had parked just a few doors from where West actually lived with his wife. The prisoner calmly handed over the package of money and was rushed back to the Federal Reserve Bank, where more problems of a more puzzling nature awaited the officers.
0: Well, Mr. Smith, there's your money. Money that no completely trustworthy employee would think of stealing.
5: Why, West, I am terribly disappointed in you.
0: Look, if you don't mind, I'd like to finish this case up and forget about it, so if you'll just count the money.
5: Yes, of course. I guess you must be tired.
1: You've no idea how tired, Mr. Smith.
5: It doesn't look as though it's even been opened. Oh, yes. Yes, it has, here in one corner.
4: Any of it missing?
5: Let's see. It was in $1,000 bundles. Yes, there's some gone. I'll tell you how much in a minute.
0: Oh, are we going to have to start all over again?
1: All right, West. Where's the rest of the money you took?
2: I didn't take no money. Honest, I didn't.
0: If you say that just once again, I'll... Oh, what's the use?
4: Come on, West. It won't do any good to hold out on us now.
2: I ain't holding out on y'all. I'll give you all the money back. Y'all think I'd keep just a little bit of money when I could have had all of it? Most $5,000, I guess.
1: $5,000?
4: Is $5,000 as high as you can count, West?
2: Didn't do no count.
5: It's just $2,100 short, gentlemen.
0: $2,100, huh? Okay, let's start all over again.
1: Why did you keep that little bitty money?
4: Where did you put it?
1: What did you do with it?
4: Think of the trouble you're causing.
1: Think of the shame of it.
0: And think of your mammy and pappy.
2: Now, listen here. Let me tell you all something. That ain't no...
5: There were 21 $100 bills.
0: Why did you have to say that?
1: Now you've broken the spell.
4: If anybody says start over... Hey, wait a minute. Wait a minute. Hold everything.
2: Look at that. I got a little bitty, little in this pocket.
0: Here, give it to me. 7, 9, 10.
5: $1,000?
0: No, just 10 single dollars.
2: And a little bit here in this here pocket.
1: Hey, let me count this. Maybe I'll be lucky. 10, 15, 20.
2: And a little bit in this here pocket.
4: Let me try my luck. Maybe I'll hit the jackpot. 10, 12, 14, 15. That makes $45 altogether.
1: At this rate, we'll be here all night if his pockets hold out.
0: The suspense of this thing is driving me nuts. Come on, Wes. Come on. Where's the rest of it?
2: That's all.
0: That's all. The beautiful simplicity of it stuns me.
1: Wait, maybe if I go through his pockets, we'll have more luck. Hold still, Davis.
4: Don't know why we didn't do that before.
0: Oh, $45 wouldn't prove anything and might be his money.
2: Well, Mr. Officer, I did take one bill out that there package of 50, and I spent $5 for some clothes. But, I'll give that back to you if you want me to.
0: What? Do you mean to say you're actually admitting that you stole $5?
2: No, sir. I didn't steal nothing, no.
0: Oh, my.
4: Well, you asked for it.
1: Uh-oh. What's this? A sales receipt for a Durant automobile dated yesterday. $300 made out to West.
4: So, you sold an automobile for $300 yesterday?
2: Yeah, sir. Old car I've been riding around in.
1: That explains where he got the $45.
0: But he's already admitted he stole the $50 bill from the package.
2: I tell y'all, I didn't steal it.
0: In my entire career as a detective, I've never been so completely befuddled.
4: You know, I can't help wanting to believe the guy. Hey, look, Bud, why don't you look through my pockets, eh? Maybe I stole it.
5: If I may offer a suggestion...
0: Oh, no, you don't, Mr. Smith. No, we're mixed up enough as it is without any help along that line from you.
4: Are you sure you looked in all his pockets, Bud?
1: Yeah, he's as clean as a whistle. Wait a minute. I take that back.
4: Well, his overalls are clean anyway.
1: No, I mean I missed this pocket. It's a parking lot ticket.
0: So what?
1: Yeah, but it's dated today.
0: Today? And he sold his car yesterday. West, what have you got parked in there on this ticket?
2: Uh-huh.
0: You heard me. If you sold your car yesterday, what did you park in this lot today?
2: Oh, let me see. Look, I can't remember exactly.
6: Oh, there goes his memory again.
4: Well, that's a sign we're on the track of something.
0: Yes, I think so. But if West thinks he's going to take us to every auto park in town before he remembers which one, I'm going crazy.
1: No chance. The address is on the ticket.
4: That's the first break we've had tonight. Let's go.
1: You gentlemen have overlooked a psychological angle.
0: Maybe we have, Mr. Smith, but you look at the psychology and we'll look for the money.
1: Come, Mr. West.
4: And this time we lead the way.
2: Yeah, sir.

0: Are you sure this is the place, Bud?
1: Yeah, this is the place, all right.
2: I knew this would be a blank. We found it too easy.
1: It sure is deserted.
0: Look, West, if you sold your car yesterday, what did you park in here today?
3: I reckon I parked a car in here.
0: You parked a car in here. It isn't here now. Whose car was it?
3: Well, let me see. I can't remember.
0: For crying out loud, will you stop talking like
2: that? Wait a minute.
0: Had...
2: Wait. What's that way back there in the corner, Bud?
1: I don't know. It's so dark, I can't see a thing.
0: Say, I think that is a car. Let's go back and see.
1: Yeah, it's a car, all right. And it's a brand new one.
2: It sure is new. It looks like a Chrysler. Yep, a Chrysler 80.
0: We might as well save our steps.
1: It's funny anyone would leave a car like this in here after the lot had closed. I mean, new.
0: See what name it's registered under?
2: Hasn't got a license on it.
0: No license, huh?
2: You have the same idea I have.
0: Listen, West, did you buy an automobile today?
3: Yes.
0: You did, huh? Well, I'll be...
1: Why didn't you tell us so?
3: Y'all didn't ask me.
0: How much does a car like this cost?
2: Well, at a guess, I'd say between $2,300 and $2,400.
0: That's it. If it was $2,350, he got $300 for his old Durant. That would make it $2,050. And he had almost $50 in his pockets.
1: Making it $2,100, the exact amount that's missing.
0: All right. Now, West, look. You admit you bought this car, don't you?
3: Yes.
0: Well, in the face of this, you certainly aren't going to stick to your story that you didn't steal the money, are you?
3: No. What do you all mean?
2: Do you still say you didn't steal the money?
3: Yes.
0: Well, who did steal it, then?
3: Nobody didn't steal nothing. Wouldn't do nothing like that, no.
0: For the last time. Now, look, listen, West. We've been nice to you, haven't we?
3: Yes.
0: Yeah, sure. We've let you lead us all around town when we could have put you right in jail and found out these things later. You appreciate that, don't you?
3: Yes.
0: And all we've done is ask you little bitsy questions. Now, look, if you'll just tell us the truth, we'll try to see that you get off very easily. Won't that be nice?
3: Yes.
0: Then, if you're telling the truth and you didn't steal it, who did steal it?
1: Who was working with you?
2: Who are you trying to protect?
0: Did somebody steal it for you?
1: You know it was stolen.
2: Somebody in the bank stole it.
0: You stole it and you know you did.
3: Look at you. Wait a minute.
0: Come on, you stole it, didn't you?
1: Come on.
3: I didn't steal nothing, no how.
4: Once again to the bank trudged the disgruntled detectives, certain they had solved the crime, but quite uncertain about the circumstances surrounding it and the criminal.
0: Well, Mr. Smith, we found your missing $2,100.
5: Oh, good. I'm so glad. Do you have it with you?
1: No, Mr. Smith. We didn't have the keys to it.
5: The keys to it? What do you mean?
2: We mean your $2,100 has been changed into a Chrysler automobile.
1: Mr. West did it with his magic wand.
2: He must have, because he didn't steal it. He says he didn't.
5: Well, this is terrible, terrible.
1: Yes, yes, it's awful,
5: isn't it? Why did you steal that money, West?
3: I didn't steal no money, no how, Mr. Smith.
0: There you are, Mr. Smith. A perfect example of a careful caretaker. You see, he was just going to take care of it for you.
5: Gentlemen, I still think you're overlooking a psychological angle of the case.
0: Maybe we are overlooking a psychological angle of this case, but we'll save that angle for the judge to look at.
3: Judge? What for y'all talking about a judge?
1: We're talking about the judge you're going to try to persuade you didn't steal that money.
3: Mrs. Smith, does they all mean they're going to put me in jail?
5: I'm afraid they do, West. I'd like to believe you, but the evidence is pretty much against you.
3: What's against me?
5: It looks like you stole that package. Otherwise, how could it have gotten to your house?
3: Oh, I'm just doing my job as janitor and caretaker.
0: Just doing his job as janitor and caretaker. Wait a minute. Wait just a minute. What do you mean, West?
3: Oh, I always takes home the trash and stuff and sweeps up the floor. Mrs. Smith, he know that.
5: Yes, I know that, West.
3: When I get the job here, the man, he say he gets $15 a week, and what I found?
0: Found? Wait a minute. Mr. Smith, would it have been possible for that package to be knocked against the wall as the truck was being wheeled into the vault?
5: Quite possible.
0: And would it be possible, as it was knocked off, to have fallen onto the floor?
2: That's the psychological angle, boys. West didn't steal it.
3: No, I didn't steal nothing, no. I sure enough found that package on the floor. And it says I can keep everything I found on the floor.
4: Mm-hmm. just a moment, Captain Smith will conclude our program. 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And now, Captain Smith.
6: West was tried in the Superior Court, but he stuck to his story. The arresting officers felt that they had resorted to methods which, in their opinion, might be construed as intimidating. For that reason, they refused to appear against West. He was found guilty, however, and sentenced to a year in the county jail.
0: Thank you, Captain Smith.

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Attention all cars. The cancellation of broadcast 264 regarding a robbery. Suspect in this case sentenced to term in the county jail. That's all. Rosie.

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1: Next week at this time, Rio Grande will present The Case of the Green Sedan. 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

In the name of the law, we bring you another of the thrilling stories in this exciting series, taken from actual police case files.

0: Ready, Sullivan?
1: Sure, I'm all set, Red. I'd sooner die trying to make this break than rot in here for 12 years.
2: How do you think I feel in stir on a 25-year rap?
0: All right, Wyoming. I got this job out in the courtyard so we can make the break. Now listen, here's what we have to do. Look out, here comes a screw.
2: It's Joe the Rat.
3: Hi, Joe, old pal.
4: Hi, Red. Going to sing for us at Warden Tucker's shindig tonight? Can't have a prison party without you.
3: Why, sure. You know me, Joe. I always help out the boys. I'm going to sing Mother McCree and California, Here I Come.
4: Yeah, that's good. California, Here I Come. Maybe in 25 years you'll make Californian Red with 5 off for good behavior. California, Here I Come. That's rich.
0: Funny, eh? I'll show him, including Warden Tucker. He don't think I'm on the level, and I'm going to prove he's right. Sullivan.
1: Yeah.
0: Wyoming.
2: Yes, Red.
0: Here's what we do. Wyoming, we're only about 50 feet from those stables. Now, when we break, you set fire to that straw. Get it?
2: Sure.
0: Here's the big Roman candle matches.
2: Good.
0: Doris smuggled them into me last visitor's day.
2: Some girl, Doris.
0: Yeah. When I get out, I'll get the dough to bring Doris back to California. Now, listen, Wyoming. With that smoke to cover us up, and the fire giving them plenty to worry about, we break for the wall, right?
2: Sure.
0: Sullivan, when we get to the wall, I'll throw the ladder against it. You hook the rope we're hiding there onto the ladder and toss the rope over the wall, understand?
2: Yes, Red.
0: All right. And remember, if we get separated, write Doris's mother where you are. She'll pass the news on to me.
2: Right.
3: I get you.
0: Now keep working. I'll give the office any minute now.
3: Now, come on!
5: Fire! Fire in the stable! Fire! Fire!
3: Get away, you, or I'll put this pitchfork through you.
6: There goes Red over the wall. Get a hold of him.

Warning to all banks in Canada and all states along the American border. Red Ryan, merciless bank bandit, just escaped from Portsmouth Penitentiary. At large with him are Arthur Sullivan, desperate gunman, and two other criminals, Gordon Simpson and Thomas Bryan. Wyoming McMullen, who made the break with Ryan, was wounded and captured. These escaped convicts will want money and guns immediately. As bank holdups are there specially, all banks are warned to put on extra guards and to report any information to Warden Robert Tucker at Portsmouth. Remember, Ryan is redheaded, Sullivan blonde.

0: Warden Tucker. I'm glad you were able to come to Ottawa in this case.
1: And I'd go farther than from Portsmouth through Ottawa to capture Red Ryan, Inspector Duncan.
0: Well, Warden, the entire criminal investigation department here is at your disposal. And I personally am going to devote all my time to the capture of Red Ryan.
1: Thank you, Inspector. I need all the help I can get from you and from the American police, too.
0: You can depend on the American authorities. Sit down, Warden.
1: Thanks.
0: Tell me all about the man.
1: An inspector? He's the most dangerous and the most misleading criminal in Canada.
0: Hmm? Misleading?
1: Yes. Ryan has the most attractive personality you ever met. He can sing like an angel. He makes people like him. Worst of all, he makes them trust him. Then he betrays that trust. But he didn't fool me.
0: Hmm. How long was he in Portsmouth Penitentiary?
1: He's been there 3 times. Always gets out for good behavior. Came to Portsmouth first on a 3-year stretch for burglary and attempting to kill an officer.
0: Was his sentence reduced?
1: Yes, for good behavior. Oh, he's a model convict. 3 months after he was out, he was back. The 12-year term for robbery. This was in 1915.
0: You don't mean to say he was let out again?
1: That's just what I mean to say. For good behavior. His term was reduced and he went overseas. The Canadian Army. Some say he deserted and joined the Foreign Legion.
0: What happened then?
1: Well, in 1921, he was sent to St. Vincent de Paul prison, then transferred to Portsmouth, where I came in contact with him. He was an ideal prisoner. Even hard-boiled guards swore by him and trusted him.
0: Has he friends outside?
1: Powerful friends outside. The best people. They always hope for his reform, and he always fools them. But he didn't fool me much. His good conduct, however, did get him out in the yard from where it was possible to make the break.
0: Which he did.
1: Well, I'll get Ryan if I have to chase him all over Canada.
0: How about women friends? Has he many?
1: Well, there's one girl he likes, Doris. She lives in Toronto. She visited Ryan and wrote him every week. We're having her house shadowed.
0: Mm-hmm. Have you the file of all his prison letters and the record of all his visitors?
1: Yes, Inspector. I brought them with me. Here they are.
0: Well, this fellow McMullen was captured. We don't have to worry about Simpson and Brian much.
1: No, they're petty criminals. But Ryan and Sullivan now...
0: Think they'll stick together?
1: Unquestionably. They look enough alike to be brothers. Both are tall and slender. Ryan's hair is flaming red. You know, Sullivan's blonde. They've been friends since their school days.
0: Hmm. Looks bad. How are they with guns?
1: Deadly. And when we find them, you may be sure they'll be posing as brothers.
2: Pardon, Inspector.
0: What is it, Sergeant?
2: Inspector, Mr. Leroy Oak, manager of the Bank of Nova Scotia, Toronto, just phoned.
0: Oh, what's the matter up there?
2: Well, a bank robbery. 2 men held up.
1: A redhead and blonde, Sergeant?
2: Why, yes, Warden, but how did...
1: How much cash was taken?
2: Over $3,000.
0: That's bad. All right, Sergeant. Flash Old Dominion and City Police to be on the lookout for Red Ryan and Arthur Sullivan.
2: Yes, Inspector.
1: It's Ryan and Sullivan, all right, Inspector.
0: Unquestionably. We'll have to redouble our efforts now. I'll get in touch with the American police right away.
1: We'll need them. Ryan and Sullivan have money and guns now. That means they're more dangerous than ever.

0: Oh, is that you, Red? Oh, Red, darling.
1: Doris. Oh, I've waited years for this. You got my letter all right?
0: Oh, yes, Red. Mama gave it to me. But you're driving without any lights. Oh, Red, you'll get killed someday.
1: Not in an automobile accident, sweetheart. Why are you trembling so?
0: Red, you don't know what it means to me. How long can I hold you like this?
1: We've got 5 minutes. This red head of mine will draw cops like...
0: When will I see you again?
1: When I get set, I'll wire for you. Here's $300. I'll send you plenty more.
0: Oh, but Red, you said you were going straight, and you didn't. You robbed the Bank of Nova Scotia right here in Toronto this afternoon.
1: I had to have money. But I swear, on my mother's memory, this is the last job I'll ever pull. I'll go straight, get a job, buy a little home for you in California. We'll go away. Together.
0: Away. Together. From jails and policemen and bank robberies and shame. Promise. Swear.
1: I swear. On my love for you, I'll never rob another bank. Does that satisfy you?
0: Oh, yes, Red. Oh, you're wonderful. You can get any job. People like you. You don't have to steal. You can work. I know you mean to be good. But there are two men inside of you. One good, one horrid.
1: Yes. And both crazy about you. I'll wire you when and where. Will you be ready?
0: I'll always be ready. And remember your promise.
1: A red-headed guy is like an elephant. He never forgets.
0: Oh, Red.
2: There you are, Mr. Green. $4,506. Quite a payroll you have these days.
3: Yep, keeps me rustling. But I'm satisfied if I can meet the payroll and overhead and have a few dollars left for me and the kids.
2: Well, Mr. Green, you'd make the bank feel better if you had a bodyguard whenever you carry your payroll. We've had some bad holdups in Detroit lately.
3: Forgot to tell you. I've got a bodyguard. Young fellow's been working for me for a week or so.
2: A week? Who is he?
3: Oh, don't worry. I know an honest face when I see one. His name is Wheeler. There he is by the door. Oh, Wheeler.
4: Yes, sir.
1: Ready, Mr. Green?
3: Yes, I just wanted the teller to get a good look at my new bodyguard.
2: How are you, Mr. Wheeler?
3: Call him Red.
2: How are you, Red?
1: Fine, thanks.
3: Well, so long.
5: Come on, Red.
1: Right with you, Mr. Green.
6: Hand over that payroll, you.
5: Get him, Red, quick. Help, he's robbing me.
1: You heard him. Hand it over.
5: But, Red, what are you...
6: Hand over that money. Let go of that money or I'll...
5: Help! Please! Help!
6: Let him have it, Sullivan.
5: Sure. Help! Please!
6: Yes, I'll shut him up.
5: Come on, Red. I got the dough.
6: Good. He won't need it anyway. He's going to be pushing up daisies.

0: So you two gentlemen are settling here in Buffalo?
1: Yes. My brother here and I are going into the automobile business. So the first place we come to is a bank.
2: Yeah, we'd like to open an account.
0: Good luck. Mighty glad to have you, gentlemen. What's the name, please?
1: Miller. Edward and Charles Miller.
0: Now, which is which? You look like twins, except that you have red hair and your brother blonde hair.
1: Stick them up.
0: Why, guns. What?
3: Stop, you fool, or I'll blow your brains
1: out. Keep them covered. I'll attend to the others outside.
3: Okay.
4: Along the wall there, along the wall. Come on now.
5: No, no, no.

0: Oh, Ryan's in the money, all right, Warden. $4,500 from the payroll holdup in Detroit and...
1: $6,000 from the bank in Buffalo. And this is the man who convinces everyone he's going straight. Any reports from your undercover men, Inspector?
0: Not yet, Warden. I had a special operator covering the mail that Doris gets.
1: Doris should be hearing from Ryan soon. He's in the money. $10,500 to support.
2: Message for you, Inspector.
0: Thanks, Sergeant. Operator 3. Finally saw a certain letter. Here's a copy. Doris, sweetheart. We got a car, the fastest on the road. Can pass anybody. Going west. Riders, Minneapolis, general delivery. We're under the names of Ed and Charlie Miller, brothers. We should be there the week of December 18th. We'll pull a good job there and make for Los Angeles. I'll send for you to be married. Then no more holdups ever again. I promise to go straight. Minneapolis.
1: December 18th.
0: That gives us just 4 days to get there.
1: And set the trap. General delivery, eh?
0: Maybe we can hand them a surprise Christmas present.

0: Yes, Chief Brunchill. We'll have to rely entirely on you and your Minneapolis police.
1: Sure, Warden Tucker, but won't you and Inspector Duncan be in on it?
2: Yes, undercover, but not in the open.
0: Red Ryan knows both the inspector here and me. One glimpse of us in Minneapolis and it would be all off.
2: That's right, Brunchill.
1: Well, we can't take a chance.
2: How many men can you spare to get Ryan and Sullivan?
1: Inspector, I've called in my entire staff of detectives and patrolmen. And the best man I've got, Bill Meehan. He's absolutely fearless.
0: Can he shoot?
1: Why, he's a dead shot. I plan to have him in the post office near the general delivery window. If anybody asks for mail for Ed or Charlie Miller, Meehan will be right there.
0: I wish we could be right there, too.
2: Chief, since Tucker and I can't appear outside, how about putting us inside the post office, too?
0: We've chased this man thousands of miles. And we intend to get him dead or alive.
1: All right. We'll all be inside.
0: Fine.
2: Good.
1: Now, everything's arranged with the post office authorities. If either man comes to the window for mail for Miller Brothers, the clerk at the window will step on a buzzer like this one. And that'll tip us off.
2: Well, what about outside?
1: Well, outside the post office, I'll have detectives and policemen. This may be a bloody business since it's Christmas time and the post office will be crowded with women and children.
0: And Ryan wouldn't hesitate to shoot his way out of them.
1: We can't afford to give him a chance.

0: friends off?
1: Your late friend, here you are. Next.
2: George, Butterfield.
1: Sorry, nothing for Butterfield. Next.
3: Mother, I want to go back to the store to see Santa Claus again, Mother.
4: Now be quiet, Millicent. Have you any mail for Mrs. Grace Larkins?
3: Mother!
1: Here you are, Mrs. Larkins. Next.
4: Oh, a letter from Daddy. Let's go over here and read
3: it. Mother, I want to see Santa Claus.
5: Well, Meehan, anything yet?
6: Oh, I've been hanging around this general delivery window so long I can't think. $6 days, Chief.
5: Think Ryan will show up?
6: I don't know. Letter's still here waiting for Charlie Miller.
5: Well, it's pretty near closing time. I'll be inside with a walk and the inspector.
6: All right, Chief. Listen for the buzzer.
7: Hello, cutie.
3: Hello. Merry Christmas.
7: Merry Christmas.
4: Come away, Millicent. Don't talk to strange men.
8: Any mail for James Dixon?
1: There you are. Next.
7: Any mail for Charlie or Ed Miller?
1: What? What name?
7: Ed or Charlie Miller. We're brothers.
1: I'll see. I was sure I saw a letter here for Charlie Miller. Oh,
7: okay. I'd change my brand if my hand shook like yours. Say, what is this?
6: Come away from that window.
7: Let go of my arm.
1: Look out! There's a gun up his sleeve!
7: Get those hands up, Ryan! Come on!

0: end up a bunch of women and children,
1: I can't move my arm. I'm paralyzed.
2: Oh, hello, Wooden. We meet again, eh?
3: Yes. You're lucky to be alive, Ryan.
4: Where's Sullivan?
2: I don't know. Take me to a hospital.
5: Bring him outside of the wagon, Bill.
4: All right, Chief. Come on, Ryan.
5: Now, stand back, everybody. Stand back there.
6: Look at that nice man. Look out.
1: Come on, Sullivan, that's it. Give it to him.
7: Sullivan, help! Hey, stop, everybody! Hold on, Fred! It won't be long now.
8: Well, we can't file him all those people around him.
9: How do you like it, Flexi?
10: What's Ryan, Inspector? I want just one shot at that gunfighter over there.
3: I've got Ryan. Go ahead.
10: Go on. Take good aim.
8: Oh. You've got him, man. Sullivan! Sullivan!
10: Hey, you can't call him back now, Ryan. Come on.

0: You sent for me, Warden?
1: Yes, Ryan. I've got some news for you.
0: Want me to sing an extra solo in the choir?
1: No. Your choir singing never fooled me much, Ryan.
0: Oh, gee, you got me all wrong, Warden. I'm through. I may have to spend the rest of my days here, but I'm a changed man. You'll see.
1: I've watched you now for 6 years, Ryan. Ever since we brought you back from Minneapolis that Christmas.
0: Poor Sullivan. Well, maybe he was lucky. I got life. Crime doesn't pay after all, I guess.
1: Well, my news is I'm leaving Portsmouth Prison.
0: Oh, gee, Warden, I'm sorry to see you go.
1: We'll meet again, Ryan, somewhere. I'm going to be warden at Prince Albert Penitentiary.
0: Need a good tenor in your choir over there, Warden?
1: When I leave here, Ryan, you may sing your way out of prison. But if I had my way, you'd never get a parole.

0: much as speech making. But I can say from the bottom of my heart, thanks for this welcome home and this chance to make good. I realize I'm on a parole, but thanks to you good people, I've got a job. Assistant manager at the hotel. And I'm going to make...
1: And you sell automobiles for me in your spare time, Red.
0: Thank you, Mr. Nelson. Just out on parole 2 days, and I've got two jobs. Gentlemen, you'll never regret giving the new Red Ryan this chance. God bless you.
2: Oh, Red, I always knew you'd make good.

0: Well, Ryan, this is a surprise.
1: I thought it would be, Inspector. Oh, hello, Warden.
2: Hello, Ryan. We meet again. Inspector Duncan and I were just talking about that holdup and murder at the gas station this morning.
1: Gentlemen, I came to see if I could help you.
3: In what, Ryan?
1: These holdups and murders and bank robberies that have been going on. It's been a regular epidemic of them lately.
3: 6 in 4 weeks. Tough cases, too.
1: Sure. Looks like a well-organized gang working. I ought to know. I had a mob like that myself once.
3: Have you heard anything, Ryan?
1: No, Inspector. The bad boys know I've been going straight for over a year. Making $500 a month now on my two jobs.
2: No need to hold up banks on that salary.
1: Right. But these bank jobs look bad. I came in to see if I can help. And I'm glad you're here, Warden, to hear my idea.
2: So am I. What is it?
1: If I say the word, I can find out things. If any bank jobs are going to be pulled and when, I can tip you off and you can get your men.
2: You know, one bank teller thought he recognized your old friend, Wyoming McMullen. Would you squeal on another pal out on parole?
1: Well, that don't sound like Red Ryan, I admit. But I figure I owe a debt to decent people. And maybe this way I can pay it off.
3: Ryan, you're starting right now.

0: 2 bottles of that dry sherry, please.
1: Yes, sir. Yes, sir.
0: And 3 quarts of White Horse, Scott.
1: Yes, sir. Just a moment.
2: Hey, right here, please.
3: Hands up, everybody. Hands up.
2: Hold up.
3: Come on, come on.
4: Get him up.
3: Line up along that wall.
2: Ringing in the station house right now. The police will be here any minute.
3: Come on, Emma, why not whisper you? Hand over that cash.
2: Yes, sir.
3: Come on, hurry up. Keep that floor chain. Hand over those bills.
2: Yes, sir.
3: Come on, hurry up or I'll blow you right out of that cage.
5: Oh. It's the cops. The cops. I'll put it out for the inspector.
3: All right, Wyoming. I'll get him coming this way. Stay there, you. Along that wall. Come on, you flat feet. Come on, get it.
6: Oh, I'm shot.
5: Behind that counter, man. He got Lewis.
3: Yes, and I'll get the rest of you. Oh! I give up. I give up. You got me.
5: Give me that gun.
3: Don't shoot again. You got me.
5: Come on. Come on, talk.
7: You're dying fast. Who are you?
8: I'm Red Ryan.
7: So you're Red Ryan. Well, well. So you thought you could fool us by dyeing your hair.

0: Well, Ryan, what have you to say?
1: Not much, Warden. We meet again, like you said, I guess. I'm cashing in my chips this time. How did you trace me here?
0: That last car you stole, remember? The morning you killed that gas station attendant and then came to the inspector's office to help us.
1: I guess I never fooled you much, did I, Warden?
0: You only fooled yourself, Ryan. That garage of yours was a pretty good front for tricking up cars and license plates. But why? You were making good money? Why couldn't you stay honest? Why did you have to pull all those bank jobs lately and this liquor store holdup?
1: I had to do it. Something inside here. What happened to Wyoming?
0: McMullen was cornered in a bus, and he killed himself trying to shoot a policeman over his shoulder. Shot himself right through the neck.
1: Hot lead. That's all we got to show for it. Hot lead.
2: Is he dead, Warden?
0: Yes. He's dead, Sergeant. That's the end of Red Ryan. Dr. Jekyll and Mr. Hyde Ryan. He's up for his last parole.

0: us again when truth and justice triumph. In the name of the law.
1: We'll be right back with more crime classics right after these messages.
2: A respectable doctor, a mysterious stranger, and a terrifying secret that defies explanation. This October, the greatest mystery may be the monster hiding within. 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
4: You were drafted.
3: You gave 20 years.
5: You gave exactly what your country needed.
4: And so did you.
3: When you raised your hand and swore an oath to your country, when you put your name on the dotted line, you became part of only 1% of Americans who did the same. You are a veteran.
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0: Dragnet, the documented drama of an actual crime. For the next 30 minutes, in cooperation with the Los Angeles Police Department, you will travel step by step on the side of the law through an actual case transcribed from official police files. From beginning to end, from crime to punishment, Dragnet is the story of your police force in action.
15: It was Sunday, April 26th. It was raining in Los Angeles. We were working the night watch out of homicide detail. My partner's Frank Smith. The boss is Captain Lorman. My name's Friday. I was on my way back to the office, and it was 11:44 p.m. when I got to room 42. Homicide. Hi, Frank.
16: Hi.
15: Anybody call?
16: Yeah, Lopey called. Wants to know if he left his overshoes.
15: No, I didn't see him. It's quit raining anyway. What are you doing there?
16: Just a minute, John.
15: What's the scale for?
16: The needle's bent a little.
15: And what are you doing?
16: Here, weighing my stuff.
15: Your what?
16: Weighing my stuff.
15: Oh, yeah. I guess everybody ought to know what his stuff weighs, huh?
16: Yeah. Let's see. Got my gun. Better take the bullets out first.
15: What are you doing that for?
16: Weigh them separate, Joe.
15: Keep track.
16: Yeah, that's right. Now, the bullets. Uh-huh. Handcuffs.
15: Frank, did anybody ever ask you about all this?
16: And my bullet clip.
15: Look, I'm a member of the club here, too. What's this all about?
16: Pencils.
15: Four?
16: Yeah, press kind of hard. Yeah. Other stuff, my wallet. Change. Keys. Boy, no wonder my feet kill me.
15: What?
16: 6 pounds, 2.5 ounces. That's what I carry, Joe. Working night's got a flashlight, too. That's good for another pound.
15: You figure that's what makes your feet hurt, huh?
16: Sure.
15: Yeah. 6 pounds, 2 ounces. How much do you weigh, Frank?
16: Any calls?
15: Come on, how much?
16: Joe, I get that all day from Faye. Never thought I'd get it from you.
15: Yeah, it's a hot shot. I'll get it.
16: What do you got?
15: Shooting on East Berendo. 11:45 p.m. We swung out of the City Hall garage and headed south on Main Street. The streets were still wet after the rain. Code 3, red light and siren. And even with that, driving a fast car is no picnic. You can be wrong at every corner. Big buildings to block off the sound of your siren. Cars to shield the red light from oncoming motorists. It's no fun. There'd been a shooting and we had to get there. As Frank and I swung around the last streetcar on Main Street and picked up Berendo, we heard the police radio operator dispatching ambulance G13 to the address we were headed for. We didn't know what direction the ambulance would come from, so for the next few blocks, we drove with added caution, knowing that our siren would keep us from hearing theirs. 5 blocks ahead through the mist, we could see the red lights of a police car parked at the curb. A radio car in the area had gotten the call and answered it immediately. It was 11:52 p.m. when we pulled up in front of 1981 East Berendo. The large house was dark. 2 neighborhood women stood in the driveway and directed us to the back of the house where we found the officers from Unit 1A6. We checked with them and got the information that they'd come up with. They suggested that they canvass the immediate area for any information on the assailant. Frank and I went in through the back door of the house. The victim lay on the floor. He was unconscious and bleeding profusely. His head was held in the lap of another man.
17: Are you the doctor?
15: No, sir. We're police officers. The ambulance is on the way here.
17: If I could just stop the bleeding. It's his chest.
15: Do you know who did this?
17: No.
16: Has he been conscious at all since you've been here?
17: Just for a second.
15: Did he say anything?
17: Well, I heard the shot and came right over. He was laying here on the floor, right here. Poor guy.
15: Yes, sir. Did he say anything?
17: Help me. That's all he said. Help me. I didn't know what to do. I got this towel from the sink and tried to stop the bleeding. Fist in my handkerchief, that's all I had. Can't do much, but I had to try. I had to keep pressing. That's all I could think of. Keep pressing, try to stop it.
15: Yes, sir. Do you feel all right, sir?
17: Oh, yes, yes, I'm all right. Got to help him.
16: Here, let me get in there and take care of that.
15: All right, come on, sir.
16: Get under.
15: Okay, you got it,
16: Joe.
15: All right. Come on, sir. Get up. That's all right. You'll handle this.
17: The excitement. Can't seem to get my breath.
15: Something we can get for you?
17: Oh, I'll be all right. I think I'll get a drink of water.
15: I'd rather you wouldn't touch that glass, sir.
17: Huh? Oh, yeah, fingerprints. Well, I can wait. Oh, say, I did touch that towel. Hope it didn't hurt anything. Didn't mean to.
15: No, sir, I don't think so. What's your name?
17: Paul West. I live right next door, right across the driveway, Gray House.
15: Uh-huh. Wonder if you could tell us what happened.
17: Sure, I want to help all I can. I live right next door, and I was the first one here. Anything I can do, I want to help.
15: Yes, sir.
17: I've known Charlie for, I guess it's maybe 40 years. Long time.
15: Charlie, that's the man's name here?
17: Yes, Charles Stahl.
15: How you doing, Frank?
16: That's pretty bad. I don't know.
15: Would you tell us what happened here?
17: Well, it was right after Charlie left my place. That's when I heard the noise.
15: What noise, West?
17: I was out on my porch putting out the cans, getting the boxer ready, when I heard the noise. First off, I thought Charlie was doing the same thing, getting the cans ready.
15: Well, what kind of a noise?
17: Well, like he dropped the box. I know now that wasn't it.
16: Joe?
15: Just a minute, West. Yeah?
16: I think he's coming around.
17: Is he coming too? You going to say anything? Who shot him?
15: All right, just a minute.
16: What's his name again?
15: Stahl.
16: Mr. Stahl. Mr. Stahl.
17: Maybe you talk to me. He knows me. We're friends. Let me talk to him.
15: No, wait right there, will you, West?
17: I just wanted to help.
15: All right, stay right there.
16: Now, Mr. Stahl, we want to help you. Can you tell us who shot you?
17: Hey, what you saying? Is he giving you the
15: name?
17: All
15: right, hold it, West. Just a minute. How about it, Frank?
16: He's dead.
15: Did he say anything?
16: Yeah. Not much help.
15: Huh?
16: Ask me not to shoot him again.
15: It was a couple of minutes before midnight when Charles Stahl died in Frank's arms. According to the next-door neighbor, Paul West, the victim was 55 years old. He was not married, and he lived in the big house on Berendo by himself. The ambulance crew returned to Georgia Street Receiving Hospital after making out a DOA report, and the coroner's office was asked to pick up the body. 12 minutes later, coroner's deputies Maxwell and Martinez arrived. Before the murdered man's body was removed, the crew from the crime lab photographed the scene, and Frank and I signed the property receipt for the money and the personal effects found on the body. We asked the crime lab to check a .32 caliber Smith & Wesson revolver found on the floor under the kitchen stove. There was one empty cartridge in the cylinder. We put in a call to gun records, but we found nothing on the gun. A call to R&I on the victim of the shooting turned up nothing. Latent fingerprints found nothing on the murder weapon. The crime lab crew found no footprints in the ground near the house, but they did find several marks of tire tracks and one good impression left in the moist dirt in the alley behind the house. A plaster cast was made of the imprint, and it was returned to the office to be booked as evidence. We checked with the officers in Unit 1A6, but they said that in canvassing the neighborhood, they'd been unable to come up with any new leads. 12:21 a.m., we checked back into the house and we talked to the neighbor, Paul West.
16: Now, what kind of a job did Stahl have?
17: Owned a print shop, Stahl Press, over on the east side.
15: Was he in business by himself?
17: What do you mean?
15: Well, did he have any partners?
17: No, Charlie owned it right out. Had the pink slip, you might say.
15: Mm-hmm. Can you give us the address?
17: Sure, biggest print shop on the east side. Printed just about everything. Posters, display cards, things like that. He gave me some cards last Christmas. Here, take a look. That's my name, embossed.
15: Yes, sir.
17: Did it himself.
15: Mm-hmm. That's very nice, sir.
17: Can I have that back, please?
15: Oh, sure, here you are.
17: Embossed.
16: Anybody in the shop with him? Any employees?
17: Well, there's the Becker kids, Pete and Alvin.
15: They work in the shop, do they?
17: Yeah, I've been with him. I guess it's been about 5 years.
15: How's he get along with them, would you know?
17: Fine. I never heard about any trouble. I've been kind of friends with the family. Charlie was pretty fond of him.
16: Did he have any personal enemies, maybe because of the business?
17: No, not that I know of.
16: Uh-huh. How long did you say you've known Stahl?
17: Been about 40 years. We grew up together.
16: I see.
17: His father and mine built these houses at the same time. Charlie and I went to school together. Belonged to the same club. We were soldiers together. Served in the 146th Field Artillery in the war.
16: Was that the last war, sir?
17: Oh, no, the big one. First World War.
16: Oh, I see.
17: Came back and we lived right here, side by side, all this time. We've been friends, Charlie and me. Good friends. You got to catch the person that did this. You got to get him.
15: You said earlier that Stahl had been over to your house tonight.
17: Yes, that's right.
15: Did he have any special reason for the visit?
17: Well, he didn't need a reason. Charlie was always welcome. Always.
15: Well, yes, sir, we understand.
17: Of course, tonight's Sunday, we had a game.
16: Sir?
17: Bridge. Always play bridge on Sunday night. Never miss.
15: Well, what time did he get to your house?
17: Same time as always, right after supper.
16: What time's that, sir?
17: Right after, 7:30. We were just finishing supper when he came in. Charlie sat down, had dessert and coffee with us.
15: Uh-huh.
17: Rice pudding with raisins. Charlie had two dishes. Then we started to play bridge.
16: Oh, I see. Now, who else was there?
17: You mean the game?
16: Yeah.
17: Oh, just Rose and Paula. Rose is my wife and Paula's my daughter.
15: Anything unusual happened tonight?
17: Just once.
15: Yeah, what was that?
17: Well, a bit of grand slam in spades and made it. Even with Rose, 7 spades.
15: Well, that's not exactly what we mean, Wes.
17: Pretty unusual.
15: Yes, sir, but did anything happen with Stahl?
17: Sure, he almost hit the ceiling when we made it.
16: Got pretty mad, didn't he?
17: Sure. Since we've been playing, most he ever did was make a little slam.
16: Mm-hmm.
17: He went right home after that. I guess that's when he went out to empty the cans. Anyway, that's when I heard the noise.
15: That was the shot, sir?
17: It must have been. I didn't know it at the time, but I guess that's what it was.
15: What'd you do after you heard the shot?
17: Well, now, at the time, I didn't know what it was. I thought maybe Charlie had fallen and hurt himself.
15: Uh-huh.
17: I looked over at his place, but there wasn't any lights on. I went out the curb with a box of cans. Came back, and I didn't see Charlie, so I walked over.
15: I see.
17: I called to him, asked if he was all right. Didn't get no answer, so I came in. Found him right on the floor, where he was when you came in.
15: You're the one who put in the call, is that right?
17: Yeah. I called the operator and told her to get an ambulance right over that Charlie had been shot. Told her to send a policeman.
15: Now, what time was it when Stahl left your house?
17: It must have been about 11:15 or so. Earlier than usual, we always play almost to midnight. I guess Charlie got miffed about the grand slam I made, and then Paula kidded him about the woman.
15: What woman is that?
17: Oh, it wasn't anything. I went out and looked. Nobody there.
15: Sir?
17: A couple of times, Charlie thought he heard a woman coughing outside the window by his house. I went over at the window, looked out there, but there wasn't anybody there.
16: Well, did you hear this coughing?
17: No, not really. After Charlie started talking about it, I thought I did, but when I went out to look, there wasn't anybody there. His imagination, that's all. He was mad because of the slam.
15: Well, did you hear anything at all when you were out and back?
17: Huh?
15: Well, when you went into Stahl's house, did you hear anybody around? A car, maybe? Something like that?
17: No, not a soul.
16: Now, Wes, could somebody have gone out the front of the house when you came in the back?
17: Wouldn't seem it could be. I'd have heard him if they did.
15: Well, then you'd say that whoever shot Stahl wasn't in the house when you went in, is that it?
17: Pretty sure about that. Of course, they might have left before I went in.
15: Sir?
17: Well, I'd already took a box of cans out in front after I heard the noise. If there's anybody in the house, they could have gotten out then.
15: But you didn't see anybody, did you?
17: No, nobody at all.
15: Do you know if Stahl has any relatives in Los Angeles?
17: No.
15: He hasn't, huh?
17: Hasn't got any place, none at all. Always kind of worried him.
15: Why is that?
17: Well, he used to say that he didn't have any folks to leave his things to. The house, print shop.
15: Mm-hmm.
17: He made a will, though. All legal with a seal and all. Official. He used to talk to me about it.
15: I see. You know who the beneficiary was, will you?
17: Not now.
15: What?
17: Well, I knew who it was, but he said he was going to change it. Said he was going to put a new name on.
15: Well, did he say whose?
17: Nope. Just said I'd be surprised.
15: We looked through the victim's desk for the will. In one of the bottom drawers, we found a locked tin box. In a box of paper clips, we found a key that fit. In the top liner of the box, there was a Purple Heart ribbon and an American Victory Medal from the First World War. In the bottom of the box, there were several government bonds and the will. In it, he left the house and the rest of his possessions to a Mrs. Margaret Becker. The print shop and the business he left to Mrs. Becker's sons, Peter and Alvin. The will was dated 3 years previously. On a separate piece of paper, we found an address for a Mrs. Margaret Becker, the Lone Star Motel on Sepulveda Boulevard. 12:40 a.m., we affixed the public administrator's seal, which the coroner's deputy had left with us, to the door of the victim's house. We talked with the wife and daughter of the neighbor, Paul West. They confirmed the story he'd given us. On the way to talk to the Becker woman, we stopped and called the office. They checked the name through R&I, but they came up with no identification. We called Sergeant Jay Allen at the crime lab, and he told us that the tire marks found in the rear of the victim's house were made by 3 B.F. Goodrich tires and 1 truck tire. He said that the cast they'd made was of the truck tire, as it was the only one they could lift, and that it was made by the left front wheel. There was a car parked in front of the manager's cottage. The registration listed Margaret Becker as the owner. Legal the same. We checked it.
18: Motor's cold.
15: Yeah. Tires don't match.
16: Well, nice try.
15: Yeah. Let's go. I get it.
16: Late.
15: Yeah.
16: 1:15. Probably asleep.
15: Yeah.
19: What's the matter? Can't you read? Sign says no vacancy. That means full up. N-O, that means no. Waken somebody at this hour.
16: Yes, ma'am.
19: And don't ask me if I know someplace where you can stay, because I don't. Good night.
15: Just a minute, Miss Becker.
19: How do you know my name?
15: Police officers.
19: Well, what do you want around here? I run a clean place. No trouble. License all paid up. Nothing wrong.
15: We'd like to talk to you.
19: What about?
15: You know a man named Charles Stahl?
19: What are you asking that for?
15: We'd like to know.
19: And I want to know why you're asking. What's this all about? Anything wrong with Charlie? That why you're out here?
15: Yes, ma'am.
19: What's wrong?
15: Well, it's pretty serious.
19: Well, go ahead. You can tell me.
15: Well, he's dead, Miss Becker.
19: Come in.
15: Thank you.
20: What's the matter, Margaret? Who are these fellas? Who are you? What are you doing here?
19: They're policemen.
20: Well, we don't need you. We got the whole thing cleaned up. We took care of it ourselves. Nobody sent for you. We took care of him.
19: No, Daddy. They're here about Charles.
20: Charlie Stoller?
15: Yes, sir. That's right.
20: Charlie here? Well, where is he?
19: He's not here, Daddy. Something's happened to him.
20: What?
19: He's dead.
20: Dead? Charlie?
19: Yes.
20: Well, how did it happen? An accident?
15: No, sir.
20: Oh, poor Charlie Stahl. He's a nice boy. Too bad. I thought you was here about the fellow number 8, the loud one.
15: What's that, sir?
19: Man from Texas came in tonight pretty drunk. We had to take him in. Daddy put him to bed. He was pretty drunk.
20: Heavy, too.
19: That's what he thought you were out here for.
20: Couldn't even get out of his car. Margaret had the pocket for him. Loud, you know, real drunk. Wore his pants inside his boots.
19: What was it you wanted to see me about?
15: There's a few questions we'd like to ask you.
19: About Charles?
15: Yes, ma'am. When was the last time you saw him?
19: Must have been a couple of weeks ago.
20: I saw him last week, April 22nd. Went fishing down the pier.
15: Miss Becker, what was your relationship with Stahl?
19: Good friends, that's all. We knew each other almost all our lives. I used to live next door to him. Went through school together.
20: I always thought they were going to get married. Charlie was a good boy.
15: You see much of him lately?
19: No, not too much. I've been busy here with Daddy, and Charlie's had other things to do.
20: Moved next door to him on December 14th. Exactly 42 years ago come winter.
15: You know if he had any enemies, ma'am?
19: No, can't think of anyone who didn't like Charlie.
20: Didn't catch anything at the pier. Bad bait.
15: You've been home all evening, have you?
19: Yeah. Why'd you ask that?
15: Well, it's just routine.
19: You think I had something to do with it, that it?
15: No, ma'am, we don't.
20: Pinheads, that's what you need.
15: I beg your pardon, sir?
20: Pinhead anchovies, that's what you need for pier fishing.
19: You say it's routine, but I don't like you coming in here, waking us up with all these questions. We've had a bad night, that drunk coming in here. We've been on the go ever since then.
20: A few years ago, we used to be able to get a lot of pinheads. Not anymore.
19: You want to make any accusations, you talk to Paul West. You just talk to him. Try your routine questions there.
15: Paul West?
19: Yeah, Charlie's neighbor. He's never liked Charlie, never. Anyone hurt Charlie, it was Paul.
16: Why'd he say that, Mrs. Becker?
19: Years ago, Charlie was sweet on Paul's sister. On the way back from the beach one night, there was an accident, and Paul's sister was killed. Never forgave Charlie. Always held him to blame.
15: Well, why was that, Miss Becker?
19: Charlie was driving. Paul hated Charles for it. Now the thing with the daughter. Paul didn't like that either. Somebody did something to Charlie, you routine the man next door. You talk to Paul West. Now get out of here. I want to get some sleep. If you got any more questions, you come back in the morning, and I'll talk to you then. You get out of here now.
15: Yes, ma'am. But what did you mean, the thing with her, West's daughter?
19: All right. I'll tell you that, and then you got to get out of here.
15: Yes, ma'am.
19: A couple of months ago, Paula came home, divorced her husband and moved home. Right away, Charlie got sweet on her. Paul didn't like it. Didn't like it at all.
15: Did you ever say anything to Stahl about it?
19: You bet he did. They had a lot of arguments, a lot of them. You talk to Paul West. He's the one you got to talk to. Now, good night.
15: We'll be back in the morning, ma'am.
19: I'll be here. Don't worry. I'll talk to you then.
20: I'm going fishing tomorrow. They're getting pinheads now.
15: There's a new one, huh? West's daughter.
16: Yeah. Better check it out.
15: Hold it a minute. Let's take a look back at the carport here. There it is, a Texas license plate.
16: Yeah. I'll check the motor.
15: How about it?
16: Radiator's warm. How about the wheels?
15: Three Goodrich tires and a truck tire.

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2: The information we'd gotten from the crime lab gave us the make of the tires that had left the imprints in back of the victim's house. Three of the tires had been identified as being of Goodrich make. The fourth was a truck tire. The car we'd found in the carport of cabin number 8 had tires that matched the description. 1:26 a.m., we went back to talk to Margaret Becker.
3: I'd like to know just what this is all about. Why you're snooping around asking questions. Now, why don't you come right on out with it? Come on, you think I had something to do with Charlie being dead, isn't that it?
2: No, ma'am, we told you before, this is just a routine investigation. We're trying to get the facts here.
3: You still haven't told us about Charlie. Was he killed?
2: Yes, ma'am.
3: You think I did it?
2: We didn't say that.
3: Not in so many words you didn't, but that's what you meant. You found the will. That's what made you think it was me, isn't that it?
2: You knew about the will, didn't you?
3: Certainly I knew about it. Charles told me when he had it drawn up. Said he didn't have anybody else, wanted to see that me and the boys were taken care of.
4: Too bad about Charlie Stahl. He's a good boy. He's going to take care of Margaret.
5: He ever say anything to you about changing the will?
3: Yes. Told me about it the last time I saw him. Had lunch together, and he told me then.
2: Tell you what changes he was going to make?
3: No, not right out. I didn't have to. I knew. I could tell. The way he's been acting lately, I could tell.
4: So could I.
2: Well, what do you mean, the way he's been acting? Was there anything wrong?
3: Well, this thing with Paula. Told you about that. Charlie's been acting like a fool, falling all over, gushing sweet talk. Silly.
2: Mm-hmm.
3: Well, she had him in a trance. Her just 25 and him 55. Talk about spring and winter. Well, that was them.
5: How'd Paula feel about this?
3: How'd you expect her to feel? She thought that Charlie'd leave her the money, house, everything. She went right along with it, real brazen.
2: Sir?
4: Yeah?
2: You said earlier that you thought your daughter and Mr. Stahl might get married. Is that right?
4: You better did. They always been in love.
3: Daddy, that's not true.
4: Well, it is, too. I'm your father now. You show a little respect. After that no-good Becker walked out on Maggie, she and Charlie started to see each other again. Went real nice. Then Paula come into town, and Charlie Stahl took up with her.
2: Mm-hmm.
4: Charlie Stahl made out his will so that everything went to Margaret and the kids. Then he decided he'd change it.
5: You knew about the will, too, huh?
4: Sure, I was a friend of Charlie's. We used to go fishing all the time, talk about things. I told him that he was wrong to even think of changing his will. I told him that he was wrong.
2: What time did you say that car from Texas got in, ma'am?
3: I told you, about 10:15.
5: Well, ma'am, is it possible that somebody could have taken the car out without you knowing about it?
4: Hey, wait a minute, Margaret. That ain't right.
3: What?
4: It wasn't that late. It was only about 8 when he come in. I remember because I was in bed at 8:30. I put him to bed and then come back and went to bed myself. I wanted to get some sleep, kind of going fishing in the morning.
2: You're pretty sure about the time, are you?
4: Well, you bet. I remember because I got in bed and turned on the radio. Listened to that radio program about the detective. Fell asleep before the end. Never did find out who stole the jewels and did the murder.
2: What was your daughter doing when you came back?
4: Just sitting there. She went out to put the car away, and I went to bed.
2: Mm-hmm. How long was she outside?
4: I don't know. A few minutes, I guess.
2: Can you tell us a little closer than that?
4: Not very well. I told you I went to sleep. I didn't hear her come in.
2: Miss Becker, I wonder if you'd get dressed, please. We'd like to talk to you downtown.
3: What for?
2: Well, we have a report from our crime lab. They found some tire tracks in back of Stahl's house tonight. They were fresh tracks. They'd been made since it stopped raining. Those tracks match the car you got parked back there.
3: And you think I drove the car over to Charlie's?
2: Well, we'd like to talk about it.
3: Why? Why'd I do a thing like that? Why'd I want to kill Charlie?
5: Maybe because he was going to cut you out of his will. Looks like a pretty good motive.
3: Oh, you two are out of your minds.
2: All right, ma'am. We'll lay it out for you.
3: You better do that. Making accusations you can't back up.
2: The way the evidence looks, we got a pretty good case here. The way it looks, you took the car and you drove it over to Stahl's. He was next door playing cards, so you waited in the kitchen for him to come back. A couple of times, you coughed while you were waiting. He heard you. He came over to the window to see who it was. Because it was dark, he couldn't see you.
3: I haven't heard a story like that since I stopped reading fairy tales.
2: He came home and you killed him. Then you heard Mr. West next door. He came over to see what it was. You went out the back way to the car that you'd parked in the alley. And you drove it back here.
3: That's the way it looks to you, is it?
2: Yes, ma'am, that's the way it looks.
4: You figure she killed Charlie Stoll?
2: Yes, sir.
4: You're going to arrest Margaret?
5: We want to talk to her about it.
4: Oh, going to take her down to jail, huh?
2: Yes, sir.
4: Mm-hmm. Well, I'll go and put my clothes on.
2: No, that isn't necessary for you to go with her, sir.
4: Well, she's not going.
2: What?
4: I killed Charlie Stoll.
3: Daddy.
2: You killed him?
4: Yep. Got tired of how I was treating Margaret. Got good and tired. Him talking about how he was going to change the will. I couldn't let him do that. I just killed him and drove the car over and did it.
2: What time was all this?
4: Huh?
2: What time did you go over to Stahl's?
4: Right after the fellow from Texas. I guess it was about 9.
2: What time did you kill him?
4: Oh, it must have been 10:30 or so. I had to wait for him to get through playing cards. I had to wait for him to come home.
3: Why are you doing this, Daddy?
4: Why am I doing it? I said somebody's got to take care of the kids. Somebody's got to take care of you. I'm an old man. I ain't much use to anybody.
2: All right. Come on, Miss Becker. You want to get dressed now?
4: She ain't the one. I did it. I killed Charlie Stoll. I already confessed. Why don't you believe me? Why don't you arrest me now? I did it.
2: No, I'm afraid not. You got the times a little mixed up. Stoll wasn't killed at 10:30.
3: No, he's just trying to help me, but he doesn't have to. Him and me were both here all night. Neither one of us left. I was in bed and asleep at midnight.
2: Why'd he say that?
3: What?
2: Why do you think Stoll was killed around midnight?
3: I didn't say that.
2: He said that you were home and in bed by midnight, didn't he?
3: Just a figure of speech. I think I've talked enough to you. I don't have to say anything more. I'm going to see a lawyer about it. You got no right.
4: I'm the one that did it. I'm the one.
5: Why'd you kill him, Mrs. Becker?
2: You want to tell us?
4: Get old, nobody believes you.
2: How about it, Miss Becker?
3: I'll get dressed.
5: You did kill him then, huh?
3: Yes, I did it. Wasn't because of the money, though. You gotta believe that. Wasn't because of the money.
2: Ma'am.
3: I loved him. Deep in my heart, I loved him. Always did. Even when we were kids. I thought he was going to marry me. Then he met Paula.
4: You shouldn't have done it, Margaret.
3: I loved him and he didn't want me. He wanted Paula. Do you know what that's like?
2: What's that?
3: Love somebody and them not want you? Begins to eat at you. Pretty soon you can't stand it anymore. That's why I did it. Not for the money, you understand? I just wanted him.
2: Yeah.
3: Just him. That's all I wanted. Not his money. You believe that? I never wanted his money. I just wanted him. You believe that?
2: Well, it really doesn't make any difference, does it?
3: How do you mean?
2: You didn't get either one.
0: The story you have just heard is true. The names were changed to protect the innocent.
1: On August 6th, trial was held in Department 89, Superior Court of the State of California, in and for the County of Los Angeles. In a moment, the results of that trial.
0: Now, here is our star, Jack Webb.
2: Thank you, George Fenneman. 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You just can't beat a cigarette that was good to begin with and keeps getting better all the time. But, of course, you can't find out how much you'll like them till you try them. So that's what we'd like you to do. 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That's all it takes. I know you'll agree that Chesterfield is best for you.
1: Margaret Alice Becker was tried and convicted of murder in the first degree. She was sentenced to life imprisonment on the California Institute for Women, Corona, California. Further investigation proved that the suspect's father, John Samuel Woodbridge, was not implicated in the murder. He was not held. You have just heard Dragnet, a series of authentic cases from official files. Technical advice comes from the Office of Chief of Police W.H. Parker, Los Angeles Police Department. Technical advisors, Captain Jack Donahoe, Sergeant Marty Wynn, Sergeant Vance Brasher. Heard tonight were Ben Alexander, Vic Rodman, Helen Klebe, Ralph Moody. Script by John Robinson. Music by Walter Schumann. Hal Gibney speaking.
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1: Yeah, I'm beginning to be sorry myself.
0: You should be. We're heading for open sea.
1: Looks like it'll be a long ride.
0: You don't know how long, Diamond.
2: We're getting into open water!
0: You're about to go swimming, deep sea style.
1: How far is it to the shore?
0: About 5 miles now.
1: I can make it.
0: With a hole in you?
3: And here's another exciting half hour with Richard Diamond, Private Detective, starring Dick Powell.

0: Diamond Detective Agency, Hefty Homicide.
1: You know, that's pretty bad, that
0: is. Oh, my goodness. Walt?
1: Yeah.
0: Well, what can I do for the shining light of the Fifth Precinct?
1: You can get right down here. I want you to do me a favor.
0: I'm not going to help Sergeant Otis cross the street again. Tell him to get a governess.
1: This has nothing to do with my brainy sergeant. Now, will you come down?
0: Well, all right. Business is slower than a drunk turtle, so I'll be there in 10 minutes.
1: Thanks.
0: Forget it. Forget it. You know what I always say, Walt?
1: No. What do you always say?
0: Bye. Well, sometimes that's the way things get started. The phone rings, and Lieutenant Walter Levinson, 5th Precinct Homicide, tells me to get down. One word from him, and I do as he pleases. So I buttoned my collar, pushed my tie back up into strangling position, and 10 minutes later walked into the squad room of the 5th Precinct, where, as always, the King of the Jungle was on hand to greet me.
2: Well, good morning, Shamus.
0: Sergeant Otis. Oh, my goodness, you look terrible.
2: What's wrong?
0: Well, it's pretty obvious. You've been sleeping in the wrong position.
2: What are you talking about?
0: Oh, Otis, stop trying to be a sport. Get rid of the bats in your house. They're used to hanging upside down.
2: Oh, for Pete's sake.
0: The lieutenant in?
2: He's expecting you. Go on in.
0: Thank you, Sergeant. Hello, Walt.
3: How are you, Rick? Been needling Otis again?
0: Oh, a little.
3: Now, you got to stop that. When you come in, he begins to sulk. I got to work with him all day.
0: Be happy, Walt. Be happy. Think of the 16 hours you're not with him. All those other people, jumping off bridges, turning on the gas, beating each other with hot paper sacks.
3: Okay, okay.
0: Now, what's with you?
3: Oh, well, this is a pretty ridiculous thing, and I'm in a tough spot.
0: Well, I'm pretty tough, and you look ridiculous, so let's have it.
3: Huh? Oh, well, we got a tip that a guy named Wells had a stash of stolen jewelry.
0: You said had a stash. You mean he hasn't got it anymore?
3: That's right, we have.
0: Well, what the world are you mixed up in it for? It's not your department.
3: It wasn't, but when the robbery boys got over to this guy's house, they found him dead.
0: Oh.
3: Murder. Shot through the head with a small caliber automatic.
0: How about the jewelry?
3: In the water pipes underneath the sink. About $100,000 worth.
0: Well, what do you want me for?
3: Wells' wife says the jewels are hers. We don't believe it.
0: What did you do about it?
3: We put out traces on the jewelry. Went through all the regular channels to find the owner. Nobody identifies it. And if we don't get a claim soon, I've got to give them to her.
0: You mean you got to turn them over when you think they're stolen?
3: We know they're stolen. They got to be. These people don't have the fare for a fast meal at the automat, but we can't prove it.
0: What about the guy who gave you the tip on the jewels?
3: Said his name was Mario Cimino. Disappeared.
0: Hmm. You got any lead on who knocked off Wells?
3: We're holding his wife, but we haven't really got a thing. No weapon, no motive, no nothing.
0: So you want me to see what I can do?
3: Yeah. Whole department's in spot. Can you imagine what the press is going to say when I turn these jewels over to the wife?
0: Yeah, could be rough. But what in the world can I do that your whole department can't?
3: You've got to solve this thing fast.
0: Or turn the jewels back.
3: Right. Mm. Got a murder to solve. We got a jewel theft to solve.
0: Oh, that's nothing. It's really nothing. Should be a cinch.
3: Oh, not for a cop. He wouldn't be able to put on the right kind of pressure.
0: What do you mean by pressure?
3: Well,
0: Mrs. Wells?
3: Yeah.
0: Go ahead.
3: Cimino's missing. We need him to tell us how he knew the jewels were stolen. If he's a stoolie, guys like that know you'll give them an even shake. Maybe he'll come out when he hears you're looking for him.
0: Okay, okay. Now, what about the wife, this Mrs. Wells?
3: I was holding her till you got here. She's being questioned. You want to see her?
0: One thing, Walt, before I do. am I going to like this job?
3: Knowing your taste, I say yes. When the boys brought her in, they walked her through the robbery detail. Everybody went right out and bought yo-yos.
0: Walt got up then, hid his yo-yo in the closet, led the way downstairs to a small room. It was dark, except for the single light burning near a desk. In the circle of light sat a young girl, late 20s, blonde and... you know. If the State Highway Commission built roads with that many curves, every driver in New York would need seasick pills. She was being questioned by one of the detectives.
4: Home at what time?
5: I've told you at least a dozen times. I got home 10 minutes before you got there, and I called you.
4: Your husband had been dead over an hour.
5: I can't help that. I came home, and I found him, and I called you.
4: Yeah, you called us. But I'm asking you about the jewels.
5: Oh, how many times do I have to tell you? He found them. He found them.
0: Why this routine, Walt? You think she had something to do with it?
3: Only suspect. We're giving it to her like this so you can take a look without her seeing you.
4: Where did your husband get the jewels?
5: He told me he found them. About the jewels or how my husband got killed.
4: What'd you do with the gun?
5: I told you that, too. I don't know anything about a gun. I didn't kill him, you understand?
3: Collins!
4: Yeah?
3: Come here. Give her another 5 minutes, then send her up to my office. You got to turn her loose.
2: Okay, Lieutenant.
5: Somebody bring in the rubber hose?
4: All right, Mrs. Wells. Now, when did your husband find these jewels?
5: Oh, please. How many times do I have to tell you? He found them 3 days ago.
2: You heard enough, Rick?
4: Fine.
6: Yeah, let's go.
5: Yes. Yes, yes, yes, yes!
3: What do you think?
0: What do you want me to think? The girl doesn't seem too unhappy about the loss of a husband.
3: Well, he'd been away for about 4 years up until a week ago in the Army. Occupation forces in Germany.
0: No criminal record on him, huh?
3: No.
0: Well, let's see what I can find out.
3: Now, here's the information on the girl. Address, phone number.
0: Thanks. Oh, do some more checking on the husband, and I'll give you a call after I see the girl.
3: How are you going to get in to talk to her?
0: Walt, did I ever ask you how you got promoted to head of homicide?
3: No.
0: Well, you want to tell me?
3: It's simple. Seniority, experience, hard work.
0: Well, just lose the hard work, and you've got a fair idea of how I'm going to get in to talk to Mrs. Wells. Well, I had to solve a murder, $100,000 jewel theft, and get the dear old police force out of hot water. All I knew was that a man named Wells had been shot, and another guy named Mario Cimino had called the law and told them about a hatful of jewels that didn't seem to have been stolen from anybody. To clean up a mess like that would take a lot of doing. So I went about it in Diamond's most routine fashion, as unorthodox as possible. I grabbed a cab, slipped the driver a five to romp over to Greenwich Village a little faster than usual, and before I could say, "Look out for that streetcar," I was standing in front of a door with a small tag over the bell that read, "Vladimir Sokolovsky, Artist." Vladimir was an old friend of mine who hears all, sees all, and tells all for a small price.
7: Who is it?
0: Come on, Vladdy, open up.
7: Go away.
0: It's Diamond, Vladimir.
7: I trust no one. You might be working for my landlord.
0: No, I'm alone.
7: Galchana?
0: Cross my heart and hope to swallow my Emmys.
8: Tovarish, trust with ye.
0: I haven't got much time, Vladimir.
8: Huh?
0: I want you to do me a favor.
8: For you, a portrait costs only $50.
0: No, no pictures, Vladimir. Oh. Tell me, ever heard of a guy named Mario Cimino?
8: Oh, but of course... No.
0: Paid your rent?
8: Same answer.
0: I have a small $10 bill here.
8: Tovarish, you would attempt a lowly bribe.
0: Well, what do you know? Here's another $10.
8: I would ask you to stay for lunch, but Greenbaum won't even let me look in his delicatessen window anymore. You understand.
0: 25?
8: I only do it because Stalin and I do not agree. Mario Cimino. Peasant.
0: What does he do?
8: Keeps busy. An occasional stick-up bookmaking. Owes me 1180, Marianne and the 8 at Hialeah by 8 lengths. Such a filly.
0: Vladimir. Mario Cimino?
8: Oh, yes, the lowlife. For him to find a friend would be like Rasputin running a Lonely Hearts Club.
0: Where can I find him?
8: I don't know.
0: Vladimir.
8: It's the truth.
0: Scout's honor?
8: But of course. If I knew where that peasant was, would I not collect my 1180? Of course I would. Scout's honor, see?
0: You hold up 3 fingers, Vladimir.
8: Oh, a Cub Scout.
0: When was the last time you heard from him?
8: When he took my $2 that wins me 1180. He was in the fish business.
0: Oh, fish business?
8: Yes, I know, because he brought me 2 halibut, which I promptly made into magnificent stew for my landlord. Was miserable.
0: The stew?
8: No, just the fish. Believe me, Tovarish, those 2 halibut were so old, they remember Jonah.
0: Was he selling fish?
8: Catching them. Mm. He had a boat. When I went down there to collect my 1180, the bomb wasn't there.
0: Where did he keep the boat, Vladimir?
8: A disgusting place called a Schooner Landing. Places like that should be in Siberia. Stinks.
0: Well, thanks, Vladimir.
8: Ничего, товарищ, до свидания.
9: Очи чорня, Greenbaum's Delicatessen, will you be surprised? Greenbaum's Delicatessen, Greenbaum's Delicatessen, Greenbaum's Delicatessen. Hello, Abe?
8: Send up the works. Champagne, caviar, salami. I am a capitalist again. Thank you.

0: Hello there. Hey, I said hello.
1: Hello.
0: You run this landing?
1: Yep.
0: Know a man named Cimino?
1: Mario Cimino?
0: Yep.
1: Yep.
0: Seen him lately?
1: Nope.
0: When was the last time you saw him?
1: You a cop?
0: Nope.
1: That's too bad.
0: Why do you say that?
1: Owes me a week's rent on my boat.
0: Skipped out?
1: Yep.
0: Understand he was fishing down here, is that right?
1: Yep.
0: How long ago did he rent the boat?
1: 2 weeks ago.
0: How long ago did he skip out?
1: About a week.
0: Anything unusual about the things he did?
1: Well, he sure weren't no fisherman.
0: Why do you say that?
1: Didn't know the first thing about it. When he first rented my boat, he used to go out for 2 or 3 hours and come back with a couple of fish. Didn't have no rigging to speak of, no live bait, just a pole.
0: Didn't that bother you?
1: Nope. Weren't none of my business. Had a license.
0: You mean a regular fishing license or a commercial?
1: Yep.
0: Commercial?
1: Yep.
0: Did he do anything unusual the last day he was down here?
1: Well, I don't know. He went out about 4 o'clock in the afternoon and was back here by 6:30. Only thing unusual about that, it's a funny time to go fishing.
0: What day was that?
1: We could go tomorrow, Tuesday.
0: Thanks, Pop.
1: Hey, sure you ain't a cop?
2: Yep.
1: G-man?
2: Nope.
1: Don't say no more than you have to, do you?
2: Nope.
1: Bye, sonny.
0: Well, I left the old boy sitting on the dock trying to figure it out and headed for the city hall. Mario Cimino was closer now. I knew a little about him. His whereabouts up until a week ago and the fact that he'd taken out a commercial fishing license. The license I wanted, because it would have a picture of Cimino on it. The picture I could turn over to Walt and then we could get out a description on him. I arrived at the city hall, went in, found the department that issues the licenses. They checked with Walt at the station, and 10 minutes later I was heading for Mrs. Wells' apartment with a fishing license and a pretty good photograph of Mario Cimino.
3: Yes?
0: Yes.
3: Well, hello. What can I do for you?
0: That's a remark with a lot of answers. Right now, I want to talk.
3: Go ahead.
0: Oh, well, I get tongue-tied when I stand in the hall.
3: You want in?
0: That's it.
3: Why?
0: Ever see this picture before, Mrs. Wells?
3: What? Come in.
0: Seniority, experience.
3: What?
0: Oh, nothing, nothing.
3: That man in the picture, who is he?
0: Don't you know him?
3: I've only seen him once. Oh, we can sit on the couch, Mr.
0: Diamond. Where did you see this man, Mrs. Wells?
3: He came up to see my husband. He was leaving just as I arrived.
0: Your husband say who he was?
3: No. He mentioned something about some business he had with this man.
0: Well, if it makes any difference to you, this man in the picture is Mario Cimino.
3: Oh. The one the police are after. The man they think killed my husband.
0: The man who called and told Lieutenant Levinson about the jewels your husband had hid in the water pipes.
3: Are you from the police?
0: Well, here we go again. No, honey, I'm a private detective.
3: Oh.
0: Your husband just got back from Germany a week ago, didn't he?
3: Mm-hmm.
0: By boat?
3: Mm-hmm.
0: What day did he arrive?
3: You've got big blue eyes, haven't you, Mr. Diamond?
0: Yeah.
3: Very pretty.
0: Honey, you better sit over there. You're scorching my collar.
3: All right.
0: Where was I?
3: I don't know where you were, Mr. Diamond, but I was thinking...
0: Oh, yeah. Well, what day did your husband arrive?
3: Last Tuesday.
0: When did he...
3: You must have a hard time combing your hair. Awfully curly, isn't it?
0: I'll stop back when I got more time. We'll straighten it out.
3: Please do.
0: Well, Mrs. Wells.
3: Yes?
0: The time your husband's boat got in?
3: In the afternoon, around 5.
0: Oh, well, thanks, Mrs. Wells.
3: Leaving?
0: Going home and have another talk with Father.
3: Please stop back. If he misses anything, I'll be glad to fill in.
0: Maybe I'll send Dad instead. It was a little hard getting out of there because my shoe leather had started to burn and my number 10s were beginning to turn up like skis. I rocked my way down to the cab, did a slalom around 2 lamp posts and a fire hydrant, slid into the back seat, and 20 minutes later I got out across the street from the 5th Precinct Police Station. I was just stepping off the curb when...
4: Call it right here, Diamond.
0: What?
4: Don't move. Don't turn around.
0: Oh, well, I hope that's a pipe you got in your pocket.
4: If it is, it's the first one you'll ever see with a trigger in it. Keep smiling and walk back over to that alley.
0: Okay, okay. Not to poke a hole in me.
4: Better to have it poked than blown.
0: Hey, your dialogue's pretty bad.
4: It's fine enough. Now, your name is Diamond, isn't it?
0: Well, I'll tell you what I'll do. I'll tell you mine if you'll give me the gun and let me make you tell me yours.
4: Your dialogue's as bad as mine.
0: Yeah, I guess I deserve that.
4: Okay, I haven't got much time. Give me the picture.
0: Oh, I can't do that.
4: You better or I shoot you.
0: What will Mom say?
4: What's your mother got to do with it?
0: She took it. It's the only one of me on a bear rug, facing north.
4: The picture of Mario Cimino. I'll give you three. One.
0: Okay.
4: Thanks. Now stay put. Count 10 before you turn around. Believe me, Diamond, I mean it. I'll kill you if you move before 10.
0: You're being pretty silly, Mario. They'll pick you up, sure.
4: I don't think so.
0: Oh, by the way, Vladimir says to thank you for the 1180.
4: Tell him it was nothing. Start counting.
0: One, two, butt my shoe. Three, four, close the door. Five.

0: Oh, Rick, you find out something?
1: Well, I sure did. This is the lousiest precinct in the city.
0: Oh, yeah?
1: Oh, yeah. Now, 2 minutes ago, I got stuck up right at your front door.
0: What?
1: Yeah. And I had that picture of Mario Cimino on the fishing license.
0: He swiped that?
1: You just know it.
0: Well, don't yell at me. You haven't solved this mess, have you?
1: No, but I'm pretty close.
0: Well, that isn't close enough. I had to send the jewels over to the wife a few minutes ago.
1: Oh, dandy.
0: Well, I had to.
1: Well, what about the newspapers?
0: They haven't gotten wind of it yet. We still have a little time. Now, what about Cimino? How did he know you had the picture on the license?
1: Well, somebody gave him the tip. Gave him my description, but just relax. It wasn't Cimino who stuck me up.
0: It wasn't?
1: Not unless he paid Vladimir Sokolowski $11.80 in the last hour.
0: Wait a minute. I don't understand.
1: Well, you're not alone. I'm a little mixed up, too.
0: Well, let's both get untangled, shall we? Tell me what you found out.
1: All right, all right. Now, listen. Wells arrived last Tuesday by boat in the afternoon around 5.
0: This we know.
1: Mario Cimino was being a fisherman then.
0: Oh.
1: He'd rented a boat, taken out a fishing license.
0: Okay.
1: The day that Wells arrived, Cimino went out in the afternoon, stayed about 2 hours, came back and disappeared.
0: And then Wells shows up with a sink full of jewels.
1: Right. Probably had them on the boat. Avoided customs by dropping them overboard, and Cimino picked them up.
0: And Cimino killed him for the loot.
1: Why?
0: Why? $100,000 in jewels? Why not?
1: Wells was killed in his own apartment, wasn't he?
0: Yeah.
1: Well, if Cimino picked the jewels out of the water, why go and kill Wells? Why not just take off? Wells could never go to the police.
0: Oh.
1: Yeah, and another thing. The pickup was pretty carefully planned. Wells couldn't have done it. He was in Germany. Somebody here had to plan it. Knew Wells had the jewels.
0: The wife?
1: Could be.
0: But where did he get the jewels in the first place?
1: Oh, a lot of that stuff's still hidden in Germany. You check with military intelligence, and I'll bet it ties up.
0: Well, this guy who stuck you up and lifted the picture, you say you don't think it was Cimino. Maybe there's a third party.
1: Could be, but I doubt it. I got a hunch, Walt. Take me down to the morgue. I want to take a look at Wells.
0: Okay, let's go.
1: You owe me $25.
0: $25? For what?
1: Oh, small bribe.
0: Oh, well, here.
1: What's this?
0: It's as good as money. Tickets. Policeman's benefit.
1: Oh, gee, Walt. You know something?
0: What?
1: You're a real sport.
0: Right over here. Well?
1: Bullet didn't help his face. Why don't you get the army records on Wells?
0: Why? The wife identified him.
1: Good for her, but she missed one slight detail.
0: Yeah?
1: Yeah. This isn't Wells.
0: What?
1: That's right, Walt. This is Mario Cimino.
0: How do you know?
1: From the picture on the fishing license. This is the same guy.
0: Good grief.
1: And you had to go and give the jewels back to Mrs. Wells.
0: But...
1: if you still want to save those jewels along with your hide, you better grab orders and get over there.
0: But...
1: I'll see you when you get there. Now step on it.
0: But...
1: I left Walt in the middle of a butt and took off for Mrs. Wells' apartment in a hurry. On the way over, I went through the facts. Cimino was dead. The body in the morgue wasn't Wells. The jewels were undoubtedly the motive, and unless I was wrong, I'd have to move fast to stop them from leaving the state. I went out of the cab and up the steps to Mrs. Wells' apartment. I reached the door and tried it. No luck, so I went in anyway. Front room was empty. I went through the other rooms. Nothing. Clothes gone. Drawers empty. They'd taken off with $100,000 in jewels. But where to? They had to be smart enough to know they'd never get out of town by the usual means of transportation. So what would be better than to pay up the back rent on Cimino's boat and go fishing? I left Walt a note where I was headed and took off for Schooner Landing. Papa, which boat was Mario Cimino renting?
2: That one just getting ready to go out, right over there.
1: Thanks, thanks.
2: Go get him, sonny. I knew there was something fishy when they paid up on Cimino's back
3: end.
1: Well, good afternoon. I represent the Sleep Type Mortuary.
4: Bob!
5: What is it?
4: We've got a passenger.
1: Good afternoon, Bob.
5: Diamond.
1: Everybody seems so surprised.
5: I'm sorry you're coming along. We're headed for open sea, Diamond.
1: Well, I might as well take off my shirt and get a tan.
5: Take the wheel, Lois. Leave your shirt on, Diamond. You can take it off when you go for a swim.
1: Oh?
5: And don't get any ideas. I don't want to shoot you until we clear the breakwater, but I will if I have to.
1: You're Wells, aren't you?
5: That's right. How did you figure it?
1: Partly guesswork.
5: The fishing license tipped you Cimino was dead, not me, huh?
1: That's right.

0: I didn't know whether I was working with the law or not, but you had to get that picture to give yourself enough time to get out of the country. Your wife called you and gave you my description.
1: I knew the damage that picture could do if it got to the police, so I had to tag you.
0: Pretty smart.
1: Thanks.
2: We're getting into open water.
1: You can start taking your shirt off, Diamond.
0: I swim pretty well.
1: With a hole in you?
0: Why'd you kill Cimino?
1: He wanted 50% defensive stuff. I wouldn't buy that. Found him phoning the police and had to kill him.
0: So you put your papers on him knowing your wife would identify him as you. Why didn't you just grab the jewels and take off?
1: You sound like you're stalling for something. But I'll tell you anyway. Those jewels are in the sink. I knew the law would be there in 10 minutes, so I had to take the chance they wouldn't find him.
2: Bob, there's a boat coming up pretty fast.
1: So what?
0: Well, I hate to spoil the party, but I think it's the Coast Guard.
1: You're nuts.
0: I think dear old Lieutenant Levinson got my little old note.
1: So that's what the star was
2: Bob!
1: About. Shut up and stay with that wheel.
2: Bob, that boat.
1: Shut up. All right, Diamond, down in that cabin.
0: I'll get seasick.
1: None of your funny cracks. Just get down there.
0: I think I'll take this life preserver just in case.
1: Drop it.
0: Sure. Give me that gun.
2: Bob, that boat's almost alongside. Bob!
0: You heard what the man said, baby. Stop the boat.

0: Rick.
1: Yes, Ellen?
0: Phone for you. Walt.
1: Oh, thanks, dear. Hello?
2: Rick, I just got a report from Army Intelligence. The jewels were stolen from a collection that the Germans had evidently hidden during the war.
1: What about Mrs. Wells?
2: She admits the whole thing. She saw her husband on a furlough a year ago, and he told her to expect word when he was ready to move. She contacted Mario Cimino for the fence. She'd probably get life.
1: Well, that's too bad. She was the type who really could have had a good time with life.
2: What are you doing?
1: Looking at my beautiful girlfriend, Helen.
0: Oh, thanks.
2: I say hello.
1: The lieutenant says hello, honey.
0: Hello, Walt.
2: Why don't you two get married?
1: Why don't you mind your own business?
0: Rick was just going to sing me a song, Walt.
2: Oh, yeah? Well, leave the phone up, Helen. I'll get Otis. Otis?
3: Yeah, Lieutenant?
2: Come here. I want you to hear something.
0: Go ahead, Rick.
1: All right. Oh, Otis listening, Walt?
3: Yeah, I'm listening.
2: Well, get your nose out of my ear.
3: Oh, sorry, Lieutenant.
1: What song would you like to hear, Otis?
3: You going to sing something for me?
1: Sure, just for you. What's your favorite?
3: Well, now, let's see. Do you know... Otis!
1: Otis, that's the song.
3: Sure, you know. Washington at Valley Forge, Covis Heck and Upvote, Georgia...
1: Otis!
3: Yeah?
1: How about get out of the wheat thresher, Mother? You're going against the grain.
3: Oh, I don't know.
1: It's an old spiritual. Look, I got a better idea. You just listen, huh?
3: Okay, but I still like...
1: Otis, you're fighting me.
3: Okay.

0: Now, did you like that, Otis?
1: Oh, Diamond, you're dreamy.
2: Rick, Otis just swooned.
0: Hi, Walt. Come here, Helen.
3: Hmm?
0: Aren't they silly?
3: Yes, Rick. Oh, darling, you are dreamy.
0: Oh, Diamond, you devil, you.

You have just heard Richard Diamond, Private Detective, starring Dick Powell. Ed Begley played Lieutenant Walt Levinson. Also in the cast were Wilms Herbert, Francis Robinson, Jack Crucian, Yvonne Patey, and Charles Seal. Music was under the direction of Frank Worth. Tonight's show was written by Blake Edwards and directed by Russell Hughes. Dick Powell currently may be seen in the motion picture version of the best-selling novel, Mrs. Mike. Two other shows for Sunday on NBC that you'll want to hear tonight are The American Album of Familiar Music and Take It or Leave It. Together, they make up 1 hour of the very best in listening pleasure for you. Baritone Thomas L. Thomas brings you the songs you love best during the 30 minutes of restful reminiscence on The American Album. And immediately following this delightful musical show, Eddie Cantor comes romping into your radio with the $64 question on Take It or Leave It. There's a solid 30 minutes of question marks and laughs when it's time for Cantor Sunday on NBC. Make it a point to hear both The American Album of Familiar Music and Eddie Cantor's Take It or Leave It tonight and every Sunday over most of these same NBC stations. There are two more of NBC's great lineup of Sunday shows. This is Eddie King inviting you to be with us next Sunday at this same time when we will again bring you Dick Powell as Richard Diamond, Private Detective.

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17: For the first time, Scotland Yard opens its secret files to bring you the authentic, true stories of some of its most celebrated cases. These are accurate records drawn from these files by special permission of Sir Harold Scott, Commissioner of Scotland Yard. They're true in every respect. except for the names of the participants, which, for obvious reasons, have been changed. The research has been done by Mr. Percy Hoskins, chief crime reporter for the London Daily Express. And the stories for radio are written and directed by Willis Cooper.

0: New Scotland Yard, the London headquarters of the Metropolitan Police, is situate near the embankment on Whitehall, hard by 10 Downing Street and almost in the shadow of Big Ben. Here also is the headquarters of the CID, the Criminal Investigation Department, the body of men whose exploits for more than 100 years have made the name Scotland Yard synonymous with the brilliant detection of crime and unrelenting pursuit of the criminal, and the presentation of the painstakingly acquired evidence that assures his eventual punishment. On the lower ground floor of New Scotland Yard is the famous Black Museum, where whose present custodian is Chief Superintendent James Davidson, a Scotland Yard veteran. Behind this door...
1: Good afternoon. This Black Museum of ours is rather unique. Everything in it was at one time connected with the successful solution of a crime, or was closely involved in the crime itself. We possess an imposing collection of lethal weapons here, each carefully docketed to indicate its origin. Here are half-empty bottles of almost every poison known to man, together with a statement of particulars concerning its use. Here are the bloodstained garments on which the solution of a crime of violence depended. Among the Black Museum's relics are disguises used by famous criminals, death masks of notorious men and women whose ends Scotland Yard encompassed, and a great many other more gruesome mementos of man's inhumanity to man. Among the exhibits are others, seemingly incongruous objects that in their time served well in the undoing of desperate criminals. Such an exhibit is this one, the fragments of a set of teacups. This collection of shards was the first step in the solution of a frightful crime which occurred during the Blitz of July 1940.
2: Yes, sir?
1: Will you please bring me file number 302MR651, Constable?
2: 302MR651, sir? Yes, sir. One, sir.
1: In July 1940, the Battle of Britain was at its height. The Luftwaffe hits us at all hours. And from advanced defense fields of the RAF, the weary Spitfires rose day and night to do battle. Thousands of British people died in Britain as a result of enemy action. But in the midst of the very present war, murder went on as usual. Chief Superintendent Peter Carruth received a telephone call at Scotland Yard on the morning of the 3rd of July, a Wednesday...
2: File 302MR651, sir.
1: Thank you. The call was from Chief Constable at Matfield, a Kentish village near Tunbridge. The Chief Constable reported the finding of the bodies of three women shot to death and requested the assistance of the CID. The services of Scotland Yard are available to the provincial police at all times if requested, the Home Office assuming all expenses if the request is made within 24 hours of the discovery of the crime. At their own expense, if we're called in after that. Chief Superintendent Carruth was gratified that the request came at the very beginning of the case, and he drove to Matfield at once with a medical examiner from the Home Office and Detective Sergeant Small, also Scotland Yard. They were met at the scene of the crime by Matfield Chief Constable Thomas Bennett.
3: It's good of you to come so quickly, all of you. It's all quite beyond us here, sir. What with the Blitz and all?
4: I'm sure. I had a bad time.
3: Having it, sir.
5: Yes, I've no doubt.
2: Those arms, Mr. Bennett. Spitfires. Jerry must be up again.
6: Well, here's what happened. In the house, there's Miss Evans, the servant.
7: Is she dead?
6: Two holes in her head. Yeah. Place all ransacked. All tore up.
4: Where are the others?
6: Mrs. Ames and her daughter Jessica's lying down there in the orchard. Also shot.
7: Yes, I see.
6: Where do you want to start, sir?
4: A house, I think, first.
6: Yes. Well, come in then, sir. Gentlemen.
4: Thank you.
8: Thank you very much.
9: Thank you.
4: They've lived here in Matfield a long time, have they, Bennett?
6: Miss Evans, the servant, has always lived here. Mrs. Ames and her daughter moved here a year ago.
9: Mrs. Ames a widow?
6: No. Estranged from her husband, though they're quite friendly. He lives at Piddington.
7: Oh, yes, I know. I've been there.
6: Owns a farm.
4: Does he know about this?
6: My station sergeant telephoned him this morning, sir. He was in London, but he'll be home this evening. Shall I go first, sir? She's lying right by the door, and you might trip over her.
4: By all means.
7: You might try this.
6: These are the gentlemen from Scotland Yard, Constable.
5: Yes, sir.
6: This is her. Miss Margaret Evans, sir. Age 61. Servant. Living in.
4: Aw. See what you can find out, Bernard.
7: Right, you are.
4: Small, get started looking for fingerprints.
5: Yes, sir.
4: Place has really been ransacked, hasn't it?
6: Uh-huh.
4: What's missing?
6: Haven't checked yet, sir. Haven't touched anything.
4: Good.
6: Well, not much chance of finding out if anything is gone, though. Everybody that lived here is dead.
4: I'd like to see the others.
6: Right, sir. If you'll come with me.
4: What's that over there? Tea things?
5: Yes, sir. Looks as if she dropped the tray when she saw the murderer.
4: Have a look at them, too, Small.
5: All right, sir.
6: Down this part, sir. The orchard there, that's where they are.
4: Mrs. Ames?
6: And her daughter, Jessica.
4: They have many visitors?
6: Very few, sir. And the place is back from the road, isn't a bit by the roses. Hard to tell they do have. Here she is.
4: This is the daughter, I suppose.
6: Right, sir. Her mother's over there, off the path.
4: Daughter was running away toward the house. Mother was facing the other way. Shot in the back, too.
6: Aye.
4: Found anything here in the grass? Cartridge cases, anything?
6: No, sir. We did find this glove, though, sir. Sorry, I had it in my pocket. Almost forgot it.
4: Oh, woman's glove. Size 6, I'd say. Hogskin. Shop sells thousands a week. Left hand. Whose is it?
6: Isn't Mrs. Ames, sir, too small? Or Miss Jessica's either. Too large, I'd say, wouldn't you?
4: Yes, I think so.
6: Maybe the murderer, sir.
4: We'll see. All you found?
6: Oh, so far, sir.
4: Where was the glove?
6: Oh, over there, sir. I marked the spot with those two sticks.
4: Alongside the mother's body?
6: Yes, sir.
4: Well, as soon as Bernard's examined the bodies, I think you'd better have all this grass scythed down and see if you can find anything else. Cartridge case or anything.
6: Yeah, right, sir.
4: Shall we walk back to the house?
6: Yes, sir. Good hunting, lad.
4: Beg your pardon?
6: Talking to the fighter chap up there. Hope he shoots some Jerry's bloody ears off.
4: He probably will.
6: Got a son in the RAF. Flight sergeant in the Coastal Command.
4: Good man.
6: 19 years old. When I was 19, I was a farm man for good old Uncle Tom Cobley. Hey, what if they found anything yet in there, sir?
4: We'll see. Oh, here's Bernard. Anything yet?
7: Well, I want to see the other bodies first. Discovered a little so far. Where are the,
6: Down the path back there, sir. We've touched nothing.
4: Except this glove.
7: Oh, is this one of theirs?
4: Wrong size.
7: All right. You can remove the bodies as soon as I finish, Chief Constable.
6: Yes, sir. I'll have the van here at once. See to it, please.
5: Yes, sir.
4: What are you doing, Small?
5: I'm trying to fit these cups together, sir.
4: Well, what about fingerprints? I wanted you to...
5: I found a good many, sir. They all check with hers.
6: Well, did you know they were hers?
5: Oh, I took hers. I wish live people's were as easy to take.
4: No others?
5: Well, I'm not sure yet, sir. As soon as I get the others down there, I'll make a very thorough check. These cups and saucers.
4: She dropped them when she saw the murderer, probably.
5: Yes, quite. But why should there be four cups, sir?
6: Four?
4: One for the mother, one for the daughter, one for the maid, for her.
6: Miss Evans was more a companion than a servant, sir. Here in Matfield, we...
4: Yes. And one for the murderer.
6: Why, then, must have known the murderer.
5: People don't usually offer a cup of tea to a perfect stranger.
4: You could make up a list of their friends, Chief Constable,
6: and
4: then...
6: Very few friends, sir. Kind of standoffish like they was, and... But the parson, the grocer, postmistress, not any real close friends, so to speak.
4: Make up a list and check where they all were yesterday.
6: Yes, sir.
4: What about this estranged husband of Mrs. Ames? Would he have a motive?
6: Oh, I don't think so, sir. He used to come visit her, I know, but...
4: Oh, he did, eh? And he's in London now, you said?
6: I went down yesterday morning, they said, sir.
4: Where does he live, do you say?
3: Piddington, sir, near Oxford.
4: You take over, Sergeant Small, you and Mr. Bernard. I'll call you from Piddington.
3: Piddington, sir? Do you think...
4: I'd like to know whether our friendly ex-husband was really in London yesterday or elsewhere.

0: At Piddington, that afternoon, 70 miles away from Matfield, Jem Davies, the man of all work, explained to Chief Superintendent Caruth that John Ames had not yet returned from London. Miss Viola Masterson, the manager of the Ames farm, however, was at home, recovering from an accident. Caruth spoke to her in her sitting room. Her left arm was in bandages, and she was obviously in slight pain. Caruth sympathized with her.
1: I'm so sorry to disturb you, Miss Masterson.
2: It's quite all right. I'll be up and about in a day or so. It pains a little, though, now.
1: I suppose you've heard about the former Mrs. Ames and her daughter.
2: I'm so dreadfully sorry. I knew them slightly, you know.
1: Oh, did you?
2: I'd have gone over to Matfield if I hadn't been so stupid as to fall off my bicycle and injure my arm. I'm afraid I'm not a very good cyclist. Oh, do you have any clues as to the
1: murderer? Very few at the moment. Very few, I'm afraid.
2: Oh, what a pity.
1: Mr. Ames went to London yesterday.
2: Hmm? Yes. He was probably in London while his former wife and daughter were murdered. He often stops in to see them on his way. If he'd stopped there yesterday, he might have prevented it.
1: Yes, yes. I suppose he can account for his movements yesterday.
2: I'm quite sure he can, Superintendent. I expect him at any moment.
1: You were here at the farm all day.
2: I rode about the farm all day on my bicycle. Until I had the accident.
1: Ah.
2: I'm sure Jemmy Davis can confirm that. And the bicycle is still where I left it, where I fell off. Unless Jemmy's brought it back.
1: I see. By the way, have you ever seen this glove before?
2: Let me see it. No, I'm afraid not. Did it belong to...
1: We're not quite sure.
2: Well, it's not mine. Much too big for me, I'm sure, Superintendent.
1: You've never seen it before?
2: Never.
1: Thank you, Miss Masterson.
2: Is that all you wanted? Aren't you going to wait for Mr. Ames?
1: Oh, I don't like to disturb you, Miss Masterson. I'll wait out there with Jemmy. It is Jemmy, isn't it?
2: By all means, talk to Jemmy. I'm sure he'll confirm everything I've said.
1: Good day, Miss Masterson.
2: You know where to find Jemmy.
1: He was sitting alongside the stable door cleaning a shotgun when I last saw him.
0: Jemmy Davis was a simple-minded man. He didn't realize that he was talking much too freely to the friendly Scotland Yard man.
3: Well, it'd be a terrible thing, I expect, but I don't shed no tears for him. I didn't like her, nor her daughter, neither.
1: Hated them?
3: It ain't none of my business, sir. But now, Mr. Ames, he be a real fine man. And she treated him awful bad.
1: How?
3: Dug in the manger. Kicks him out, she does. And then when he finally meets a woman he loves, and that woman loving him, she won't give him no divorce.
1: You seem to know a lot about Mr. Ames' affairs, Jemmy.
3: Yeah. Him and me, we be just like that. I'd do anything for that man, or two for that matter.
1: Who?
3: Miss Masterson. There. Well, that's pretty clean, ain't it?
1: Let's see. Clean as I'd ever want a gun to be.
3: Had it for years. Old-fashioned, like me. but she be a good shotgun. He uses it all the time for rabbits.
1: Mr. Ames?
3: Well, he buys his own shells, too.
1: Hmm.
3: Miss Masterson, she's scared of it. Tried to teach her how to shoot it. But she was scared. Now, you couldn't kill a person with this here gun, I says to her. Not unless you got up real close. Funny thing, though. She shot a rabbit with it yesterday. You know, it made her so sick at her stomach when she shot the poor little feller. Never again, she says to me.
1: Did you see the rabbit, Jemmy?
3: Well, what were left of it? She were too close. Well, not worth bringing back to cook. You know, I think that's why she fell off her bicycle thinking about it.
1: Where did she fall?
3: Well, it was in the meadow yonder. The wheel slipped on the grass.
1: Jemmy, did you ever see this glove before?
3: Huh? No, sir. Oh, well, can't say as how I have.
1: Sure?
3: No, sir. Whose is it?
1: I found it.
3: Well... Finders, keepers.
1: That's what they say. So you don't think Mr. Ames and Miss Masterson will be upset by Mrs. Ames' death?
3: Lord bless you, no, sir. Now they can get married. Well, that dog in the manger wife of his. Oh, he must have been the last one to see her alive.
1: Oh? How's that?
3: When he stopped to see her on the way to London yesterday. Why, I thought you was going to wait for him to come back, sir.
0: Chief Superintendent Carew hurried to the local police station, where he put through a trunk telephone call to Matfield. Detective Sergeant Small, the Scotland Yard man, answered the telephone at the murder house.
4: Small here.
1: Small, I want you to check at once on something.
4: Yes, sir.
1: I want you to make the most diligent inquiries. Get that chief constable there to inquire of every person in Matfield, if necessary, at once, to discover if this man Ames was seen in Matfield yesterday. You got that?
4: He was seen, sir.
1: He was?
4: The postman, sir. We've been making inquiries all over the village of Mrs. Ames' known friends, and we've come across several curious things, sir.
1: Well?
4: Well, the postman observed Mr. Ames walking toward this house yesterday afternoon.
1: He's sure?
4: He positively identified him, sir. Known him for years. Spoke to him, called him by name, and Ames replied.
1: What else?
4: He was carrying a shotgun, sir.
1: Oh. I discovered here that he intended to visit them, but the gun...
4: Well, looks as if he's our man, doesn't it?
1: What else did you discover?
4: Well, there's a bicycle belonging to Mrs. Ames is missing.
1: Oh?
4: And the porter at the railway station reports a strange woman carrying a parcel arrived in town yesterday, but so far we have been unable to trace her. Now, the local police have picked up a deserter from an army camp near here. He's being questioned now. Then a lorry driver for the gas company at Oxford reports picking up a woman on the highway near here yesterday afternoon. She was wearing one glove.
1: Oh?
4: Now, he thinks her bare hand was scratched and bleeding.
1: Yes?
4: She explained she'd fallen off her bicycle and was trying to catch a train. He took her to the railway station. And then... Well, what did you say, sir?
1: I didn't say anything.
4: Oh, I was speaking to Dr. Bernard, sir. I'll put him on. He wants to speak to you. Thank you. You there, Carruth?
1: Yes, Bernard.
5: I've discovered why you didn't find any spent cartridges, Superintendent.
1: Yes?
5: The women were killed with a shotgun, probably a .410 shotgun.
1: Yes, yes, I know.
5: The murderer had to pick the discharged shell out of the breech of the gun by hand.
1: Yes, but...
5: Probably carried them away and disposed of them elsewhere.
1: Did you recover any of the shot from the bodies?
5: Yes, quite small pellets, birdshot.
1: Mark it in evidence and hold it for me. I think those little lead pellets are going to hang someone, Bernard.

0: Back at the Piddington farm, Chief Inspector Carew found that Ames had returned in his absence. Jemmy, the garrulous man of all work, was just leaving. He was going to fetch Miss Masterson's abandoned bicycle, he said.
1: I be going out to fetch Miss Masterson's bicycle, sir.
2: Look here, Jemmy. Would you like a half a crown?
1: What for?
2: That rabbit Miss Masterson shot. Is it near where she left the bicycle?
1: Oh, furlong or two, sir.
2: Fetch it back for me.
1: What for, sir? Well, it ain't fit to eat. She were too close.
2: Oh. I've a fancy to see how that gun of yours works, Jim.
1: Oh, that old gun of mine, she be a very good gun, sir.
2: Show me. Here.
1: Well.
2: Good man. Now, is Mr. Ames in the house?
1: Aye, sir. No, I'll fetch the rabbit and show you. But the poor thing will be all full of birdshot, sir.
2: That'll be all right, Jemmy. I'm very interested in birdshot.
3: Yes?
2: I'm Chief Superintendent Carruth of Scotland Yard. You're John Ames, hmm?
3: Yes. Now, you're the gentleman who was here this afternoon.
2: Yes. May I come in?
3: Do. You've come about the murder of my wife and daughter.
2: Yes.
3: I'm sorry, Mr. Carruth, you said?
2: Yes.
3: I cannot pretend any great grief, although I am shocked at the tragic.
2: May I sit down? I spoke to Miss Masterson, your manager, this afternoon.
3: She said you were here.
2: Perhaps if Miss Masterson is strong enough...
4: Here I am.
3: Oh, sit down, my dear. Please, sit down.
4: Don't hurt my hand, John. I'm all right. Well, sir?
2: Am I correct in assuming that with the death of Mr. Ames and strange wife, you and he...
4: We can be married, yes.
2: Mr. Ames?
3: That is true. My wife has consistently refused to give me a divorce. Although we were on fairly good terms.
4: She and I weren't. I'm glad she's dead.
3: Violet,
4: and
3: yes.
4: That horrid daughter of hers, too. Now we're rid of them once and for all.
3: Violet.
2: Do you share Miss Masterson's views, Mr. Ames?
3: I'm afraid...
4: Well, perhaps he's not as ferocious as I am, but he shares my views all right. Don't you, John?
3: Yes.
2: And what were you doing with a shotgun on the way to our home yesterday, Mr. Ames?
4: John, you didn't... You didn't...
2: Mr. Ames!
4: You didn't tell me. Oh, John! John, now you've spoiled everything.
2: Your wife and your daughter were murdered with a shotgun, Mr. Ames.
3: I didn't do
4: he
3: it.
4: He didn't, I say.
2: What gauge is your shotgun, Mr. Ames?
3: This is absurd, Mr.
4: Yes, of course it's
2: why
4: absurd.
2: Why do you think it's absurd?
3: My dear sir, my gun, which incidentally is an American-made Remington over and under 12 gauge, has been broken for 4 weeks.
4: You see?
2: Broken.
3: The sear spring is broken. It's quite impossible to fire the gun. You can examine the gun at your leisure at Henny McGovern's The Gunsmiths on High Holborn in London, where I took it yesterday.
2: We'll check that. Why did you visit your wife yesterday, carrying your broken gun?
3: I dropped off in Matfield on my way to London to have the gun repaired. I begged her again to give me a divorce.
2: She refused?
3: She refused again.
4: For the last time. And we're going to be married now at last. Don't expect us to weep for her. Whoever killed her should be given a medal.
3: Violet.
4: Oh, stop it. You're just as glad as I am. Aren't you?
3: Excuse me. The telephone. Yes? Yes, he's here. One moment. It's for you, Mr. Carew.
2: Thank you. Chief Superintendent Carruth here.
5: Small here, sir. We found Mrs. Ames' missing bicycle.
2: Oh.
5: Yes, sir. Discovered in a ditch close to the place where the lorry driver picked up the woman with one glove.
2: Oh, good.
5: And there are numerous fingerprints on the handlebar, sir, but of the right hand only.
2: Most interesting.
5: And the strange woman whom the railway reporter observed was carrying a parcel, you remember?
2: Yes, yes, of course.
5: It was a long parcel about the length of a gun, he says, wrapped in brown paper.
2: I see. Have you taken the things you spoke about?
5: Things, sir?
2: Yes.
5: Oh, the fingerprints on the bicycle?
2: Yes, quite.
5: Yes, sir, I've taken them.
2: How soon could I see them and the people you spoke of?
5: Up there, sir?
2: Yes.
5: Well, there's an up train that we can have stop at Piddington leaving here in half an hour, sir.
2: I think you'd better come then if you can find the others you mentioned. I'll meet you at the Piddington station.
5: Right, sir.
2: Goodbye. I'm very sorry.
3: Could I ask? You have uncovered some other evidence, sir?
4: You're not going to arrest John, then? He won't be charged with murder?
2: I think I can almost assure you that you will not be charged with murder, Mr. Ames. I'm sorry, I must go and meet my colleagues. This is quite important.
4: Will you be coming back?
2: I probably shall. I shall want to be able to assure Mr. Ames that he will not be held.
4: Oh, John.
1: Is the Scotland Yard man still here, Mr. Ames?
3: Why,
2: I'm here, Jemmy.
1: Well, I fetch you the dead rabbit, sir, with your half-crown's worth of birdshot.

0: They met him at the railway station 2 hours later. Detective Sergeant Small, Chief Constable Bennett, the lorry driver who had picked up the woman with the bloody hand and the one glove, and the railway porter who had observed the woman carrying the brown paper parcel the size of a gun. Leaving Chief Constable Bennett at the station to make a telephone call, the party proceeded to the Ames Farm.
1: Oh. Good evening, Mr. Carruth.
2: May we come in, please?
1: Why, this is quite a delegation.
2: May we come in, please?
1: Why, I suppose... Do come in, although...
2: Thank you. Where's Miss Masterson?
1: Viola?
3: Yes, dear? Why, what...
2: Miss Masterson, do you recognize any of these people?
3: Why, no, of course not.
2: Patterson, do you recognize this woman?
4: Hey, she's the lady in blue slacks I picked up my lorry on the road in Matfield yesterday. The lady that said she fell off a bike. Her hand was all bloody and she had one glove on.
2: Like this one?
4: Yes, sir. Exactly like that.
2: O'Connor.
5: Yes, sir?
2: Have you ever seen this lady before?
6: I seen her yesterday, sir. Getting off the 1206 train that passes through Piddington before it gets to Batfield. She was wearing blue slacks and carried a brown paper parcel about the size of a gun, sir.
1: Now, look here, what's the meaning of all this?
2: Yes. Come in. Well, Bennett.
4: Just like you thought, sir. I telephoned the doctor who treated Miss Masterson, and he informs me that he treated her left hand for multiple lacerations, removing particles of road gravel and stains of tarvia from the palm. Miss Masterson, there is no gravel or tarvia at the meadow.
2: Thank you. Mr. Ames, I'm extremely sorry for you.
3: John... Now, we won't get married.
2: Viola Masterson, I arrest you on the charge of willful murder.
3: I wanted to get married, and she stood in our
2: And I must warn you that anything you say will be taken down and may be used in evidence against you.
3: John, what have I done?
0: The evidence adduced by Chief Superintendent Carruth, the identifications by the lorry driver and the railway porter, the shotgun pellets, which proved identical with those Miss Masterson had fired into the unfortunate rabbit, the glove which was identified as hers by the store which had sold it to her, the gravel from the road in her wounded hand, and the motive, which was all too plain, proved sufficient evidence to convict Viola Masterson of the murders of Mrs. Ames and her daughter and of the servant, Margaret Evans, who provided the first clue, the fourth cup. Miss Masterson had determined to murder the servant to eliminate the only witness to the murder of the others. In a trial marked with frequent air raid alarms caused by an enemy whose depredations could not prevent murder from going on as usual, she was found criminally insane and is now imprisoned in the asylum at Broadmoor. John Ames was tried as an accomplice, but acquitted. He joined the 1st Battalion of the BAPS and was reported missing in action in the Italian campaign. Constable, you may turn the file 302-MR651, the Blitz murder case, to the records room. Good afternoon.
7: You've just heard the first case in the series Whitehall 1212, drawn from the official files of Scotland Yard by permission of Commissioner Sir Harold Scott. All names were changed in this story for obvious reasons, but everything else is true. It occurred. Whitehall 1212 is written and directed for radio by Willis Cooper. 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

0: Ladies and gentlemen, Anison and Collinos present Mr. Keene, Tracer of Lost Persons. One of the most famous characters of American fiction in one of radio's most thrilling dramas. Tonight and every Thursday at the same time, the famous old investigator takes from his file and brings to us one of his most celebrated missing persons cases. Tonight's case is entitled The Country Club Murder Case. 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Now for Mr. Keene and the Country Club Murder Case. Our scene opens at a fashionable country club in Westchester. A spring dance is in progress, and as the couples in evening clothes enjoy themselves in the main ballroom of the club, two young people emerge from the dance floor and pause momentarily on the terrace overlooking the grounds.
1: Arlene, this is the first chance I've had to see you alone in nearly a week.
2: I've missed you, Alan.
1: Oh, darling.
2: Oh, not here. We'll be seen.
1: I'll go around and get the car. We'll take a drive.
2: All right, Alan.
1: You wait for me here, Arlene. I'll be back in 2 minutes.
2: What a beautiful spring evening. Oh, I didn't know you... What are you doing? Take your hands from my throat. No! Don't kill me!

0: When I got back to the terrace, Mr. Keene, Arlene was dead. She'd been strangled.
1: And that was only a few minutes after you left her, Mr. Rogers?
0: Yes, Mr. Keene.
2: Well, saints preserve us, but you mean to say that no one in the ballroom saw it happen? And that they were all that close?
1: Yes, Mr. Rogers. I'm just as puzzled about that as my partner, Mike Clancy.
0: Well, it's true that Arlene was near the dances, Mr. Keene, but I'd closed the terrace door when we left the ballroom. And it was all over so quickly. No one even knew what happened until I found Arlene's body.
1: I suppose the police questioned everyone who attended that country club dance?
0: Yes, Mr. Keene, but no one was held. The murder's a complete mystery.
1: Hmm. Tell me a little bit more about yourself and your relationship with Arlene Graham.
0: Well, there's very little to tell. I was very much in love with her, and she with me, I believe.
1: Were you going to marry?
0: Arlene was already married, Mr. Keene.
1: To whom, Mr. Rogers?
0: Chester Graham. A drunkard. He treated her miserably. Arlene was wealthy, and she gave him almost $500,000 to invest in the business. He gambled most of it away. He'd come home drunk, even beat her. Finally, she left him 2 months ago. She was suing for a divorce when she was murdered.
2: Mr. Rogers, was this husband of hers, Chester Graham, at the country club dance where the murder took place?
0: No one saw him there, Mr. Clancy, but he could have sneaked in without being noticed. The police are looking for Chester now to question him. I thought with your help, Mr. Keene, he'd be rounded up a little faster. For my part, I'd
1: you
0: like to...
1: You seem to feel that Chester Graham is the most important suspect in this case.
0: Who else would have murdered a girl like Arlene, Mr. Keene? She was gentle, kind, and loyal to her worthless husband. She wouldn't permit me to see her at all until she knew her marriage was ending. And she couldn't ever go back to Chester.
1: Now, you say she had given her husband $500,000 to invest?
0: Yes. In my opinion, Chester only married her for her money. My relationship with her at first was in a business way. I advised her about her investments and securities.
1: I see.
0: Up to the time she married Chester Graham, she lived with her guardian, an uncle named Hubert Parker. He's heartbroken over Arlene's death. And very bitter about it. Mr. Parker had advised Arlene not to marry Chester. Now he feels, as I do, that Chester may have had something to do with her murder.
1: Who inherits Arlene Graham's money now that she's dead?
0: I guess Chester, her husband, inherits the money, Mr. Keene. Which could have been another reason...
1: Let's not come to conclusions until we investigate this further, Mr. Rogers.
0: And you'll accept the case, Mr. Keene? You'll try to find Arlene's murderer?
1: Well, yes, of course.
0: Thank you. The loss of Arlene was a great blow to me. I wish I could describe to you how wonderful she was, how forgiving.
1: Forgiving? Do you imply that she forgave you for something, Mr. Rogers?
0: Well, I wasn't thinking of myself exactly, although I did make one bad mistake that she covered for me.
1: Oh, what was that?
0: Oh, it was nothing important. I
1: must insist on having every detail concerning this case, Mr. Rogers. No matter how unimportant it may seem to you.
0: Well, it was just that I advised her badly about an investment once, and she lost some money. But that was long ago, and it's all been forgotten.
2: Mr. Rogers, does anyone know where this Graham feller, her husband, might be hiding out?
0: No, Mr. Clancy, but I suddenly remembered something a moment ago that may be of some help.
1: What was it?
0: On top of Chester Graham's other bad habits, he was deceitful. He was seeing another woman. When Arlene found out about that, it was the last straw.
1: Who is this other woman?
0: Eve Worthing. She's a well-known artist with a studio down in Greenwich Village. Something tells me that Miss Worthing may know where Chester Graham can be found.
1: And we'll make Miss Worthing's studio our first stop, Mike.
2: Okay, boss.
0: Mr. Keene, needless to say, I'll do anything to help you solve this case. I'm going to see that Arlene's murderer pays the full penalty for the crime if it's the last thing I do.
1: You can rest assured that justice will be done eventually, Mr. Rogers. No matter who that murderer turns out to be.
0: You have my address, Mr. Keene. I'll be waiting for news.
1: You'll hear from me shortly.
0: Goodbye, sir. Goodbye, Mr. Clancy.
2: So long.
1: Goodbye.
2: He seems like a nice young fellow to me, Mr. Keene.
1: Yes, Mike, but there are one or two things about his story that started me off on a different track.
2: Meaning what, boss?
1: Well, that bad investment he advised Arlene Graham to make. Alan Rogers didn't want to talk about it too much.
2: Well, now that you mentioned it, I noticed that too, Mr. Keene.
1: A murder case like this is always wise to keep an eye on everyone, Mike, including our client. Well, suppose we proceed to Eve Worthing's art studio and see if we can get any information on Chester Graham, who at the moment seems to be suspect number one.

0: The building superintendent downstairs said that Miss Wortham was in her studio apartment, Mr. Keene.
1: It's odd she doesn't answer her doorbell, Mike. Try ringing again.
2: Yes?
1: Are you Miss Eve Worthing?
2: Yes, I am.
1: Well, my name is Keene. This is my partner, Mr. Clancy.
2: Mr. Keene, the great investigator?
1: I was wondering if I could talk to you for a few minutes. May we come in?
2: Well, I can answer your questions out here in the hall.
1: You happen to know where I can locate Chester Graham?
2: Chester? What makes you think I know where he is?
1: Well, we understand that you're a friend of his.
2: I haven't seen him in 2 months.
1: Did you know that his wife, Arlene Graham, was murdered last night?
2: His wife murdered? Well, I haven't had a chance to read the papers yet, Mr. Keene.
1: The story hasn't appeared yet.
2: I don't know where Chester is. And what's more, I don't care.
1: I see. Well, thank you for your information, Miss Worthing. Good day.
2: Good day.
0: Sure, and she had guilt written all over her face, Mr. Keene.
1: Yes, Eve Worthing knows where Chester Graham is, Mike. In my opinion, he's here in her apartment right now. She seemed to be very anxious to keep us out.
0: But what do we do, sir?
1: Come over here to the end of the hall, Mike. This seems to be the service entrance to the apartment. It may be open. Try the door very quietly.
0: It's open, boss.
1: I'll go back to the front door and ring the bell again. When Miss Worthing comes to the door, I'll keep her busy while you get inside and look the place over and see if Chester Graham is there.
0: All right, sir.
1: Be careful now. Graham may be dangerous.
0: I'll be ready for him, Mr. Keene.
2: What is it now, Mr. Keene?
1: Oh, there's just one more piece of information I thought you might be able to give me.
3: Who's there? Who's in the kitchen? What are you...
0: Just stay where you are, mister. Don't pull anything.
3: Who are you?
0: The name is Clancy. What's yours?
3: None of your business.
0: Let's see an identification, mister.
3: Get out. Get out before I call the police.
0: Why, sure, and I'll call them for you.
3: What?
0: Go on into the studio, Mr. Chester Graham.
3: How did you know?
0: Oh, just call it into wish.
2: I tell you, Mr. Keene, that I don't know where Chester is.
0: Maybe I do, boss. He's right here.
1: Good work, Mike. Miss Worthing, I'm afraid I'll have to insist on coming in, whether you like it or not.
3: Who are you?
1: Name is Keene. And you?
0: Looks as though this fella just doesn't want to talk, boss.
2: It's no use, Chester. They know who you are.
3: You could have kept them out, Eve. You never even tried.
2: Chester!
1: Mr. Graham, I presume you know your wife has been murdered.
3: I won't answer your questions, Mr. Keene. I demand to see my lawyer.
1: That demand will be granted. Just as soon as we turn you over to the police.
2: Chester didn't kill Arlene, Mr. Keene. He's been with me all the time.
1: How long has he been hiding here in your apartment, Miss Worthing?
2: He's been here ever since...
3: Don't lie to him, Eve. It'll only get you into trouble. I've only been here for an hour, Mr. Keene.
1: And where were you at 11 last night when your wife was murdered?
3: I don't remember.
0: Sure, and that's not even a good try at an alibi, mister.
3: I tell you, I don't remember. I've been drinking and... I must have fallen asleep somewhere in the park.
1: I'll answer that.
4: Is Miss Eve Worthing here?
1: Yes, she is.
2: It's Arlene's uncle, Hubert Parker.
4: Hubert, Chester Graham. I've been aching for the chance to get my hands on you. You won't get away with this, you murderer, you heartless, drunken killer.
2: Mr. Keene, he's got a gun.
4: I'll kill you.
1: Mike.
3: Give me that gun, mister. Drop it.
4: All right. Let go of my arm.
1: Mr. Parker, that shot hadn't been deflected by Mike Clancy. You yourself would be facing a murder charge right now.
4: I couldn't help it. I just couldn't help it. Who are you?
1: My name is Keene.
4: Mr. Keene, the famous investigator? Then you've come here to arrest Chester Graham for murdering my niece, Arlene.
1: I've come here to turn Chester Graham over to the police for questioning, Mr. Parker. As for arresting your niece's killer, I intend to do that, too. As soon as I find out, without the shadow of a doubt, who's responsible for her death.
5: In just a moment, we'll return to Mr. Keene and the Country Club murder case. Meanwhile... Stop tooth decay and unpleasing breath. Yes, stop tooth decay and unpleasing breath that breeds between the teeth.
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0: Colinos toothpaste with dental floss action today.
1: Now back to Mr. Keene and the Country Club murder case. Mr. Keene, the famous investigator, and his partner Mike Clancy are investigating the murder of lovely, wealthy young Arlene Graham, who was strangled during a dance at a fashionable country club. Among the suspects is Chester Graham, Arlene's estranged husband, whom Mr. Keene and Mike captured in the apartment of Eve Worthing, a friend of Graham's. Now Mr. Keene and Mike have returned to their office, and a young man enters. It is Alan Rogers, who was in love with a murdered girl.
2: Boss, here's young Alan Rogers again.
3: Mr. Keene, you found Arlene's husband, Chester Graham?
4: Yes, he's being questioned by the police about the murder of his wife right now, Mr. Rogers.
3: I hope he gets the full penalty.
4: It hasn't been proven yet that he's the murderer. However, the police may want to question you again.
3: Why, I've already talked to them. I told them the truth as I told it to you. I was in love with Arlene, and I handled her business affairs.
4: Those business affairs we're most interested in, Mr. Rogers. That's why I asked you to come back here to my office.
3: Well, what is it you want to know, Mr. Keene?
4: Well, you told me Arlene Graham was quite wealthy. My partner, Mike Clancy, and I would like to look over her business records.
5: We were wondering if you had them, Mr. Rogers.
3: Why, no, Mr. Clancy. I only advised Arlene in regard to certain investments. I wasn't her accountant.
4: Who was her accountant?
3: She didn't have any, Mr. Keene. At least, not since I knew her. Arlene kept her own records.
4: And how long had you known her, all told?
3: Only a year. I met Arlene just after she married Chester Graham.
4: Did you know her uncle, Hubert Parker?
3: Only slightly.
4: What kind of a man is he?
3: He's a very pleasant old gentleman, well-liked.
5: I'm sure he didn't act like that a couple of hours ago.
3: What do you mean, Mr. Clancy?
4: He attempted to kill Chester Graham in Eve Worthing's apartment.
3: Really, Mr. Keene? Well, I don't blame him. Mr. Parker loved his niece, Arlene. I might have lost my head, too, if I'd come face to face with Graham.
4: Fortunately, Mr. Parker realized what he had done. Chester Graham refused to press charges against him.
3: He'd be a fine one to press charges against anybody, Mr. Keene.
4: Mr. Rogers, you still feel pretty certain that Chester Graham killed his wife?
3: Yes, I do.
4: Well, he wasn't seen at the country club where she was strangled.
3: But he was a member of the club. He could have walked in.
4: Was that dance restricted to members only, Mr. Rogers?
3: Yes. We have a closed membership now, Mr. Keene. Only 70 people. It's a young people's club. I'd say that no member was over 40 years of age.
4: Well, that's a good point to remember, Mike.
3: Who are you calling, Mr. Keene?
4: Hubert Parker. We're going to search Arlene's home for possible clues.
3: She hasn't lived with her uncle since her marriage.
4: I know. We've gotten the key to her home from her husband, Chester Graham. But there was something I wanted to ask, Mr.
6: Hello?
4: Oh, Mr. Parker?
6: Yes.
4: This is Mr. Keene.
6: Oh, I meant to thank you, Mr. Keene, for the way you handled my stupid outburst with Chester Graham. You saved me a lot of grief by interfering.
4: Well, Mr. Parker, I called to ask you something about your niece, Arlene.
6: Well?
4: Did she ever have a professional accountant to handle her business affairs?
6: No, not that I know of, Mr. Keene.
4: Who handled her finances while she was your ward?
6: I did, with her permission, of course. But there was never any need for an accountant. All Arlene's investments had been made by her father before his death, and she merely received income on her stocks and bonds.
4: I see. Well, perhaps I'll learn a little more when I go over her business affairs. Thank you for your help, Mr. Parker.
6: What about Darlene's husband, Chester Graham? I trust the police will keep him under arrest.
4: Well, they probably will until the case is closed. Goodbye, Mr. Parker.
6: Goodbye, Mr. Keene.
4: All right, Mike, let's get started.
5: Right, boss.
4: Oh, Mr. Rogers.
3: Yes, Mr. Keene.
4: Did you tell the police about the bad investments you made for Arlene Graham and the money she lost through them?
3: No. And I see now that was a mistake. Do you want me to report them?
4: Yes. Meanwhile, I have a feeling that a clue to Arlene Graham's murder may be found inside her own home. And if it's there, Mike and I intend to find it.

0: Must be the study. Let's go in.
1: There must be a light switch in this room, Mr. King.
0: Just a moment, Mike. Don't put the lights on yet.
1: Boss, someone's in the next room.
0: Yes, this house is supposed to be empty. Let's find out who else is interested in Arlene Graham's private affairs.
2: Mr. Keene.
0: What are you doing here, Miss Worthing?
2: Nothing. I mean...
1: Eve Worthing came in through that open window, boss.
0: Yes, Mike, a rather unusual way to make a casual visit.
2: I refuse to discuss it, Mr. Keene.
1: Not so fast, lady.
2: How dare you stand in my way?
0: I suggest we dispense with the act, Miss Worthing. I can turn you into the police for housebreaking. If for no other reason.
2: Very well, do it.
0: Perhaps I will. After I find out why you've come here to Arlene Graham's home, I'll take that knitting bag you're holding, if you please.
2: No.
1: Turn it over, lady, or I'll have to take it away from you.
2: Oh, I've ruined everything. I should never have started this.
0: The knitting bag, please.
2: Here.
1: Mr. Keene, it's stuffed with checks.
0: Cancel checks, Mike. Let's look them over. Several of these checks appear to be forgeries. The signatures don't match Arlene Graham's signatures on the others.
2: Chester didn't kill Arlene, Mr. Keene. He may have forged her name on those checks, but he needed money desperately.
0: Is that why you came for these checks, Miss Worthing? To protect Arlene's husband, Chester Graham?
2: Yes.
0: How did you know about these forgeries?
2: Arlene told me.
0: She did?
2: Yes. Just before she was murdered, she phoned me and asked me where Chester was. She hadn't seen him since their separation. And then she said her name had been forged on several checks for over $50,000.
0: And she suspected that her husband was guilty?
2: Yes.
0: Someone's at the front door, Mike. See who it is.
1: Okay, sir.
0: Well, Miss Worthing, this not only puts Chester Graham in a more serious position, but you as well.
2: What do you mean, Mr. Keene?
0: You admit you're in love with Chester Graham, don't you?
2: I don't admit anything.
0: You must be in love with him. Or you wouldn't have tried to hide him or get hold of these forged checks to defend him.
2: Well, suppose I did love Chester.
0: And suppose after he left his wife, Arlene, he wanted to return to her again. Suppose you became so insanely jealous of Arlene Graham that you...
2: That I murdered her? Is that what you were going to say, Mr. King? Well, it's not true, and you can't prove it is.
1: Mr. Keene, Mr. Parker's here.
0: Well, bring him in, Mike.
2: Hubert Parker? Arlene's uncle?
0: Yes.
2: Why, I
3: believe I've met Miss Worthing before, Mr. Keene.
0: When, Mr. Parker? You mean before you came to her studio a few hours ago?
3: Yes, before my niece Arlene was married. This woman was Arlene's social secretary.
0: That's very interesting.
2: You're all against me! Well, do what you like. I don't care.
0: Mike, take Miss Worthing into the next room. She's becoming hysterical.
1: You better come along.
2: I won't let you send Chester to the electric chair. We're both innocent. Both of us.
1: Take it easy.
3: I came here to speak to you, Mr. Keene. After you phoned, I was suddenly reminded of something that may be important.
0: Oh, what was it, Mr. Parker?
3: The last time I spoke to my niece Arlene, just before she was murdered, she said something about missing money.
0: Huh?
3: She referred to her husband, Chester Graham, and told me that she'd give me more details after she'd thoroughly checked through her bank statements.
0: Did she mention anything about forged checks, Mr. Parker?
3: No, not that I remember.
0: You see, I've just discovered these canceled checks of Arlene's. And several of them appear to be forgeries.
3: Then that was it, Mr. Keene. Her husband, Chester Graham, had forged her name in order to get money. Now, there's no doubt about it. Chester Graham murdered my niece to cover up his forgery.
0: There's only one clue that's missing, Mr. Parker. No one saw Chester Graham in the vicinity of the country club on the night of the murder.
3: I saw him there.
0: You?
3: I dropped in for a few moments during the dance and saw him in the foyer.
0: Were you a member of that country club, Mr. Parker?
3: Why, yes, Mr. Keene.
1: Miss Worthing is lying down on the couch inside, boss, crying like a baby. In spite of everything, I'm beginning to feel kind of sorry for her.
0: Well, she has nothing to worry about, Mike. I know now who murdered Arlene Graham.
3: You know who murdered my niece? Who, Mr. Keene?
0: First, let me ask you one more question, Mr. Parker. Is Chester Graham left-handed?
3: Why, I don't think so.
0: Neither is Eve Worthing. But you are.
3: Huh?
0: I noticed that when you fired a gun at Chester Graham.
3: Well, what's that got to do with anything?
0: Because it was a left-handed person who forged those checks. The handwriting of a left-handed person often slants in a different way from a right-handed person's.
3: Mr. Keene, are you accusing me of murdering my niece?
0: I am, Mr. Parker.
3: What rot? You must be crazy.
0: I have several other pieces of evidence. One thing you said, you were a member of that country club. As they have no members over 40, and you're obviously older than that, I knew you were lying. Which makes me believe that you lied about several other things as well.
3: For instance?
0: You were at the country club, all right, but you didn't see Chester Graham there. You sneaked in unnoticed in some way and strangled your niece. Then, to base a case against Chester, you tried to testify you saw him at the club.
3: That still isn't final proof against me, Keene.
0: You knew your niece had discovered the forgeries of her checks, and that she'd tried to turn you into the police. That's why you decided to murder her.
3: No, no, that's a lie.
0: And her recent disagreement with her husband gave you a perfect chance. Chester Graham's bad habits are well known. And you thought he'd be blamed for the murder and forgeries, too.
3: You're crazy, Keene. You don't know what you're talking about.
0: In my opinion, Mr. Parker, you made a mistake and didn't know it.
3: A mistake?
0: Actually, Arlene believed her husband did forge those checks. But you thought she suspected you. Arlene could have discovered the truth if she learned what I did in examining these canceled checks.
3: And what was that?
0: Two of these checks are dated back 2 years, long before Arlene was married. She was living with you at that time, Mr. Parker. And you were helping yourself to her fortune by forging her name.
1: Sure, look at it, Mr. Keene. He's turning pale.
0: Yes, Mike. Parker, it won't take me long to prove these forgeries are yours. Go through his wallet, Mike. If he has a driver's license with his own signature on it, we'll compare it with one of these forged checks.
3: That won't be necessary, Mr. Keene. I'm afraid you win.
0: I wish I could feel sorry for you, Parker. You're not a young man anymore, and this will finish you. But I have no sympathy with murder. A man who takes a human life for his own selfish profit deserves to feel the full impact of the law. And that's just what you're heading for now.

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Mr. Keene, Tracer of Lost Persons, is based on the novel Mr. Keene. The radio sequel is originated and produced by Frank and Ann Hummert. Dialogue by Lawrence Klee. Bennett Kilpack plays Mr. Keene. It is on the air every Thursday at this time. Don't miss Mr. Keene next Thursday when the kindly old Tracer turns to The Case of the Woman Who Married a Murderer.

0: 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Mr. Keene, Tracer of Lost Persons, will be on the air next Thursday at the same time. 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
0: Mr. and Mrs. North, starring Richard Denning and Barbara Britton. Listen as Pam and Jerry solve the mystery, The Witness. Friday evening, and Jerry North, driving home through the heavy evening traffic, has many plans for the cold winter weekend ahead. Plans that include an easy chair in front of the fire, a good book, leisurely meals, some television perhaps, and a nap or two, if that should strike his fancy. Nice plans, simple plans. Seems too bad he won't be able to keep these promises.
18: Your place is in the next block, isn't it, Andrews?
19: Yes, Mr. North. But you can drop me off at the corner. I have to stop at the grocery.
18: Okay.
19: I'll have those figures you asked me for first thing Monday morning. I'm going to work on them at home this weekend.
18: Oh, fine. But don't worry about them, Andrews. No rush.
19: You can pull up right here, Mr. North.
18: Right.
19: Well, thanks for the lift, Mr. North.
18: Don't mention it. See you Monday.
19: Yes, sir. Have a nice weekend. Well, good evening, Mr. Samuels.
20: Good evening, Mr. Andrews. Got your order right here, ready to go.
19: Oh, fine.
20: Here we are. Excuse me.
19: Sure.
20: Samuels Grocery. Hello, Mrs. Andrews. Well, Mr. Andrews is here now. Just walk in. Why, sure you can. Your wife.
19: Oh, thanks. Hello, Doris.
21: Paul, you're early.
19: Mr. North gave me a lift.
21: Oh, I was calling Mr. Samuels to have him add a pound of coffee to the order.
19: Coffee?
21: Uh-huh.
19: All right. Anything else?
21: No, that's all, dear.
19: Be right home.
21: All right.
20: Pound of coffee. Here we are. Let's see. That'll be $4.93. Be with you boys in just a minute. 493 out of 5.
22: You'll take care of us right now, Dad.
20: What?
23: Just leave the cash register open.
20: Hey, what is this?
23: What's it look like, man?
20: Now, see here.
22: Hand over that dough, Dad. Here, put it in this paper sack and hand it over. And do it quick.
23: And you, man, leave us have your wallet, huh?
20: Here.
23: Thanks.
22: Come on, Dad, come on.
20: Here, you rotten little scum.
22: What did you call me?
20: You heard me.
19: Yeah, take it easy, Mr.
22: You
19: Samuel.
22: Shut up. Take the sack, Nifty. Yeah, Dad, I heard you. Come around here.
20: Come here. Let go of me.
22: Leave the old man alone.
20: Yes,
22: shut up, mister. Scum, huh, Dad? Okay, take off your glasses. I never hit a guy with glasses. Take them off. Okay, drop them on the floor. Drop them, Dad. Step on them, Nifty. Why, you... scum, huh, Dad?
20: Leave me alone.
22: Scum, huh? I'll show you who's scum!
20: Samuels.
23: Come on, Ace, let's get out of here.
24: Jerry?
18: I guess not.
24: Darling, wake up. Wake up.
18: Oh, holy smoke, Pam. What are you doing with the lights on?
24: The lights aren't on, silly. That's the sun.
18: In the middle of the night? Impossible.
24: Oh, Jerry, please, get up.
18: Okay.
24: I have 101 things I have to... Well, I'll answer it. And you get up.
18: Okay. Oh, good morning, Pam.
2: Well, Bill, come in.
18: Thanks.
2: Oh, you're up and around early this morning.
18: I've been up and around all night. Is Jerry home?
2: We're just getting up. Jerry, it's Bill Wigan.
3: Coming. Oh, good morning, Bill.
18: Hi, Jerry.
3: Hey, what are you doing here at this hour of the day?
18: Working.
3: Oh?
18: Have you ever seen this manila envelope before, Jerry?
3: Manila envelope? Hey, where'd you get that?
18: From your office, isn't it?
3: Yes, but...
18: It was found in the alley behind a grocery store on First Avenue near 48th Street.
2: A grocery store?
18: Run by an old fellow named Samuels. Now, yesterday evening, about 6:15, Samuels was robbed, beaten, and murdered.
2: Oh, how awful.
3: Yeah, but this envelope...
18: Now, wait a minute. I'm getting to that. The newsboy on the corner heard the shot and saw a couple of men run out of the store. They went to the store and saw a third man bending over Samuels. And then the man ran out the back way.
2: And dropped that envelope, huh?
18: Well, that's my guess.
3: Andrews.
18: Andrews?
3: Paul Andrews. Works in my accounting department. I drove him across town last night after work. Left him off at that grocery store.
18: What time?
3: Oh, about 6:15, maybe a few minutes before. May I look inside the envelope?
18: Well, sure. Go ahead.
3: Yeah, these are some figures Andrews was preparing for me. He said he was taking them home and to work on them over the weekend.
18: Where does Andrews live?
3: Gaylord Apartments, 49th Street.
18: Mm-hmm.
3: But I don't get it, Bill. It doesn't make sense. If Andrews was in the grocery store when this man Samuels was robbed and murdered, why didn't he call the police? Why did he run away?
18: Well, that's exactly what I want to know. Why?

0: Nifty?
1: Yeah.
0: Come in.
2: You seen the newspapers, Ace?
0: Nah.
2: Now, we'll take a look at this. Here, here's the story.
0: Wait till I make some java.
2: Read the story, Ace.
0: What's the matter?
2: Read the story.
0: Hey, there's something screwy here.
2: Yeah.
0: Says some newsie found the old guy and called the Johns. Don't say nothing about the guy that was in the store. What gives?
2: You tell me.
0: The guy must have taken a powder after we blew.
2: Yeah.
0: But why?
2: I don't know. Well, maybe this is a break, huh, Ace?
0: What do you mean, a break?
2: Well, I got to thinking after I got home last night how that guy could finger us, maybe. Maybe he spot our pictures in the cops' mug files. But I figured it was too late to do anything about it. Until I saw the papers. And when I did, I went back to that garbage can behind Connie's and got this back.
0: The guy's wallet?
2: Yeah, and his name and address is in it. Paul Andrews, Gaylord Apartments, 49th Street.
0: Good boy.
2: I got my brother's car.
0: I'll get dressed. Hey, take a look at this. Bought it in a joint on Times Square after I left you last night.
2: Man, that is a real necktie.
0: A half a sawbuck I paid for it. Something, huh? I don't get it. That guy in the store, why didn't he call the cops?
2: I don't know. But let's go ask.

0: Paul?
1: Yes, Doris?
0: Breakfast.
1: Coming.
0: Sit down. I'll pour your coffee.
2: Thanks.
0: You didn't sleep well last night, did you?
2: No.
0: Paul, what is it?
2: What's what?
0: This is about the fourth time you've read that story about Mr. Samuels.
2: Sorry.
0: Oh, it's a terrible thing. And the fact that it must have happened right after you left the store...
3: All right, Doris.
0: Paul...
2: Well?
0: Oh, nothing. You pour the coffee. I'll see if the milkman's been here.
4: Morning, Miss Andrews.
0: Oh, good morning, Mrs. Branch.
4: Milkman ain't been here yet.
0: So I see.
4: And I guess we won't be running around the corner to buy anything for Mr. Samuels anymore, will we? You heard what happened, didn't you?
0: Yes, we read it in the morning paper.
5: Ain't it awful?
0: Horrible.
5: Poor Mr. Samuels. I was just down to the store. Oh, not inside, of course. Police won't let nobody in. But I talked to Pinky. He's the newsboy on the corner, you know. And he says the police just can't figure out about the man in the brown overcoat.
0: Brown overcoat?
5: The man Pinky saw run out the back door. He was wearing a gray hat and brown overcoat.
0: There wasn't anything about that in the paper.
5: No, but I guess the police don't tell the papers everything. But Pinky told me, and he saw
0: Excuse me, Mrs. Branch.
2: Who were you talking to?
0: Mrs. Branch. Paul?
2: Yes?
0: What happened in Mr. Samuels' store last night?
2: What?
0: You hadn't left the store before Mr. Samuels was killed. He was still there.
2: No.
0: The man the newsboy saw run out the back way was wearing a brown overcoat and a gray hat.
2: Doris.
0: That man was you.
2: Doris, please, you...
0: Wasn't it?
2: Yes.
0: Paul, what happened? Why did you run away? Oh, darling, what are you afraid of?
2: Nothing. I just don't want to get mixed up with the police.
0: But, Paul, if you saw what happened, if you can describe the men who killed Mr. Samuels, identify them, perhaps...
2: I'm not going to get mixed up in this thing, Doris.
0: Paul, what is it? What's wrong? Oh, Paul, you didn't have anything to do with what happened to Mr. Samuels, did you?
2: No, no.
0: Then what is it? Why are you afraid of the police? What are you hiding? Paul, I...
2: All right. All right, I'll tell you. There's something you don't know about me, Doris. Something that happened a long time ago, 20 years ago. I would... Police.
0: What?
2: Down there, look. Oh. Police car. I've got to get out. Don't answer that.
0: Paul.
2: Don't answer that.
0: Oh, in the name of heaven, Paul, will you... Paul, where are you going?
2: I don't know. But I'm not going to talk to the police. I can't talk to them.

0: This is a pretty good bus your brother's got, Nifty.
1: Yeah, really souped, ain't she? Other night, up on Riverside, I had her up to 90.
0: 90, yeah.
1: I did.
0: I'll bet.
1: Ask Blackie next time you see him. He was with me. He'll tell you. 90. Maybe more.
0: Okay, okay. Here we are. Pull up.
1: Okay. You all set?
0: Yeah.
1: Let's go.
0: Wait. Twist that rearview mirror this way. Yeah. How about that necktie, huh?
1: That's real sharp.
0: Let's go. Oh.
1: Hey, what's the matter?
0: Look, parked over there.
1: Cop's car.
0: Yeah.
1: Ain't no Johns in it, though.
0: So, they must be up talking to the guy.
1: What do we do now?
0: I don't know. We'll... Hold it. Look. Coming from around behind the building.
1: The Andrews guy.
0: Yeah, he must be ducking the Johns.
1: Yeah.
0: I don't get it.
1: Hey, Ace. Look. He's grabbing a hat. Let's take him.
0: No, not here.
1: But
0: come on. Let's get back in the car and see where he goes.

0: Oh, please, Lieutenant. I've told you the truth. I've told you everything I know.
1: All right, Mrs. Andrews, I'll find... Oh, excuse me. Yes? Oh, yes, Donahue. Put him on.
2: Hello, Bill.
1: Hello, Jerry.
2: Have you talked to Andrews?
1: No, that's why I had Donahue call you. Andrews saw my car in front of his apartment building, knew I was coming to question him, and he ran.
2: What the devil's the matter with that guy?
1: I don't know, Jerry. Neither does his wife. I have her here in my office now. But she says he admitted he was in the Samuel store during the robbery and killing, and he didn't want to get involved with the police because of something that happened years ago.
2: But he didn't tell her what that was.
1: No. Now, look, Jerry, I got a couple of men going over Andrew's apartment to see if there's anything that'll give us an idea of what he's afraid of. And I'd like to do the same to his office.
2: Well, there's no one in the office on Saturday, Bill, but Pam and I were just going uptown. We can meet you there.
1: Well, swell. I'll meet you there in about an hour.

0: see anything in this drawer.
1: Oh, Candia, there's nothing but business correspondence in those files. If there's anything here that'll explain Andrew's behavior, it'll be here in his desk.
0: Well, then let's...
1: No.
0: But, Jerry...
1: Look, we're going to wait until Bill gets here, Pam. Now, you sit down and restrain your curiosity for...
0: What's the matter?
1: Listen.
0: There's someone in the outer office.
1: Yeah.
0: But who else would...
1: Shh. Come on, behind the door.
0: Jerry, it's...
1: Quiet. What the... Oh, Pam.
0: I'm sorry, Jerry. I dropped my purse.
2: Mr. and Mrs. North.
1: Hello, Andrews.
2: What are you doing here?
1: I was just going to ask you the same question.
2: Well, I just stopped by to pick up some papers. I need to work on those figures you want.
1: Hmm. And what are you going to do about the ones in the envelope you lost behind Samuel's grocery?
2: Huh? What are you talking about?
1: You know what I'm talking about, Andrews.
0: And a friend of ours, Lieutenant Wigand of Homicide, is looking for you.
1: Call him, Pam. See if he's on his way.
0: All right.
2: Put down that phone, Mrs. North.
1: Andrews.
2: Put it down. Now, you, Mr. North. Get away from that door.
1: You're staying here, Andrews.
2: Open that door.
0: Jerry.
2: Look, Mr. North. 20 years ago, I killed a man with the same gun. I wouldn't want to have to kill another one.
1: So that's why you're afraid of the police. You're a murderer.
2: No. No, not a murderer. I killed a man, yes, but it wasn't my fault.
0: Well, what do you mean?
2: I was broke. I was riding the rods to get here to New York. I had a job waiting for me. There were a couple of other guys on the freight. They were drunk. They picked a fight with me. I don't know why, no reason. They just drunk. One of them had a gun, this gun. I took it away from him. The other one came after me with a knife, and I shot him.
1: If it was self-defense, why didn't you go to the police?
2: Well, that was in 1933. I was just a bum, just a hobo. Who was going to believe me? In those days, everything was cheap, including electricity. I'd have gone to the chair so fast.
0: Not if you're telling the truth.
2: Or if not the chair, prison for life, probably. Nice choice.
1: Andrews, listen to me. That was 20 years ago.
2: There are still prisons and electric chairs.
1: But you can't run away forever. The police will get you sooner or later.
2: I'll kill myself before they do.
0: Mr. Andrews.
2: I mean it. And if you don't quit stalling, Mr. North, I'll kill you if I have to.
0: Jerry, darling, please let him go.
1: Wait. Look, Andrews, you're just cheating yourself.
2: I'm telling you for the last time, Mr. North.
1: Don't you see? Everyone will be on your side. Everyone will believe you that you killed that man in self-defense if you give yourself up in order to help the police find the men who killed that grocer.
0: You could identify the men, couldn't you?
2: Yes, but... No.
1: Okay, Andrews. It's your life. Kick it away if you want to. Here's the door.
0: Mr. Andrews.
1: You'd better leave while you can, Andrews. Our friend from Homicide will be here any minute.
2: I'm sorry. I'd like to believe you.
0: You can, Mr. Andrews.
2: No, I can't. Now get out of my way. I'm leaving.

0: There's the elevator.
1: Hiya, Dad.
2: Did I do something for you, boy?
0: Yeah. We're looking for a friend of ours.
1: Tall guy. About 50. Come in here just a few minutes ago.
0: Name's Andrews.
2: Oh, Mr. Andrews.
1: You know him, huh, Dad?
2: Sure, he's with the North Publishing Company, third floor.
0: Now, let's go, man.
1: Kind of lonesome around here today, huh, Dad?
2: Oh, it is Saturdays. Ain't nobody in the building.
0: We're here.
1: And Mr. Andrews is here.
2: Right, me.
1: We know what you mean, Dad.
2: North Publishing Company's at the end of the hall.
1: Thanks, Dad.
0: Down this way. Oh, I wish we'd taken care of that Andrews in the store last night. What's that?
3: What's what?
0: What's your whistling?
3: Oh, you heard that. That's it. Hold it.
1: Coming out of the door down there.
0: Our boy.
3: Get over there around the corner.
0: Yeah.
1: Hiya, Mr. Andrews.
4: You?
0: Yeah, man. Us.
5: Well, we certainly guessed wrong that time.
6: Oh, I thought sure he'd listen to us.
5: Yeah, so did I.
6: Darling, what are you going to do?
5: Well, there's only one thing we can do. I'm going to try to follow him. Now, you stay here.
6: I'm coming with you.
5: No.
6: Yes.
5: Pam, one of us has to wait here for Bill.
6: Well, all right, but... Jerry!
5: Those were revolver shots.
6: From out in the corridor.
5: Come on.
6: Darling, look. Those men running toward the elevator.
5: That's Andrews on the floor.
6: Mr. Andrews?
5: Andrews. Andrews.
7: Mr. North.
5: Pam, go back into the office and call an ambulance.
6: Where are you going?
5: Those men must have gone down the stairway. I'm going to try to follow them.
6: No,

0: One more flight, East.
1: Hold it, Nifty.
0: What's the matter?
1: Listen.
0: Someone's coming down after us.
1: Yeah.
0: Well, let's go. That must be the door to the lobby.
1: Nifty, look. Going in the front door.
0: Johns.
2: Stephen Drew McBride, wait here.
1: Close the door.
0: Come on, Ace. Down to the basement.
1: Now where?
0: Down this way. Here, try this door.
1: It's locked. How about this one?
0: It's dark in there.
1: Yeah. But come on.
0: Light a match, Ace.
1: Okay.
0: Hurry up, will you?
1: Take it easy. There.
0: There's a light switch.
1: Furnace room.
0: There ain't no way out of here.
1: Relax.
0: What are we gonna do, Ace?
1: Don't start getting the jumps.
0: But we gotta get out of here. When them Johns find that guy Andrews, they'll turn the joint inside out.
1: Shut up, will you?
0: Ace, we gotta...
1: Shut up!
0: Yeah, okay, sure. I'm sorry. I'm okay.
1: Okay.
0: We'll get out of here somehow.
1: Sure.
0: Sure. No John's ever gonna... Somebody's at the door.
1: Douse that light. Get over against the wall.
0: It must be that guy who was on the stairs.
1: Yeah.

0: Let's take it, Pete.
1: What? No.
2: Slug him, Ace. Slug him. Hit him again, Ace. Hit him. Beat his brains out. Kill that.
3: Cut it, Nifty. Cut it.
2: I'm getting out of here.
3: Nifty, I'm getting out. Nifty, you crazy fool. Cut it.
4: Okay, you two, hold it.
2: Johns.
3: They ought to take me.
5: Look out, Lieutenant.
6: Let him have it, Stephen.
5: There you go, Lieutenant.
6: All right, fella, do you want the same thing?
3: Okay, copper, okay. You win.
6: Drop that gun.
3: Okay.
7: All right, now turn around, face the wall, and keep your hands up.
8: This one's dead, Lieutenant.
7: Yo, I told you to keep your hands up.
3: What's the matter, copper? Can't a guy even straighten his necktie?
9: Bill, where's Jerry?
7: Let's take a look.
9: Bill, if anything's happened to Jerry, I'll...
7: Now, take it easy, Pam. Let's look in here.
9: Jerry? Jerry, are you... Oh, Jerry!
7: Holy... Jerry!
9: Oh, Jerry, darling! Jerry!
7: Oh, Pam.
9: Oh, darling, your head.
7: Head? Oh, which head? I feel like I have one for every day of the week.
9: Oh, wonderful, Bill. But what about the killing Paul Andrews was involved in?
10: Well, if Andrews' story about it being self-defense is true, and I have a hunch it is, you won't have anything to worry about. Oh, but tell me, Pam, how's Jerry feeling?
9: Well, he still has a couple of lumps, but he's much better. In fact, he wants to go to a movie tonight.
10: Well, say hello to him for me, will you?
9: I will. Thanks for calling.
10: Right, bye.
9: Come on, Jerry. We'll be late for the show.

Pam and Jerry are sure to have more exciting adventures next week. Listen in, won't you? There's always mystery well sprinkled with humor on Mr. and Mrs. North. This is the United States Armed Forces Radio Service.

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1: Dear Dan, knowing your Box 13 angle, I hope what I have to offer is intriguing enough to tempt you. At least I think it can be interesting. As a matter of fact, Dan, this thing has got to the point now where it's becoming downright vicious and scares me a little. What the thing is, I'll tell you when and if I see you. If you can drag yourself away from Tom for a few days.
2: If you drag yourself away from Tom for a few days, consider this letter an invitation to join me at the country home of Bernard Trendler, my cousin. Enclosed are the directions for getting there. I'll meet you at the station. Wire me first, as ever, Alex. Yeah, it sounded harmless and simple. Two words I'd never apply to murder.

0: And now, back to Box 13 and Dan Holliday's newest adventure, Death is No Joke.
1: I don't think you should go, Mr. Holliday.
2: And why not, Susie?
1: Well, every time you accept an invitation like this, something bad happens to you.
2: Susie, every time someone reads that ad in the Star Times, it means trouble. But here I am, still alive and kicking.
1: You just better watch out. You're not intolerable, you know.
2: Well, thanks, Susie. But did you mean intolerable?
1: Well, sure. Like Achilles was after he was dipped in the River Styx.
2: Oh. It was the Styx, and you mean invulnerable.
1: Oh, intolerable, invulnerable. You could get hurt.
2: Okay, we'll see. Oh, by the way, did you send that wire to Alex?
1: Oh, of course I did.
2: Oh, good girl. Well, expect me when you see me. So long, Susie. Alex, how are you?
3: Dan Holliday. So you're still alive,
2: huh? Why not? It's a good idea.
3: Is this your luggage?
2: Oh, yes, yes. Just that flat stuff.
3: Good. My car's just around the other side of the depot. This way.
2: Am I supposed to ask what your letter meant? Or do I wait until you get ready to tell me?
3: Wait till we get into the car. That's it. Blue convertible.
2: Well, you've done all right.
3: There's no motor under the hood. Hop in.
2: How's Ruth?
3: Oh, great.
2: Any children yet?
3: No, not yet.
2: Oh, now look, I thought you'd have about five by now.
3: Maybe.
2: What's on your mind, Alex? You're worried about something.
3: Yeah, I don't know whether I am or not, Dan. Look, maybe asking you to stick an oar in this was, well, presuming upon friendship.
2: That's what friendship's for?
3: Yeah, it's up to a point.
2: Okay, let's get to the point.
3: Well, it's practical jokes. I knew you'd look blank at that.
2: Well, I'm glad I didn't disappoint you. But what's the angle?
3: Practical jokes.
2: Go ahead.
3: Ruth and I are guests at Bernard Trendler's. He's my cousin. You ever heard of him?
2: Oh, yes, yes. Showed up not too long ago to claim a fortune, didn't he?
3: Yes, that's right. He ran away from home when he was 17. He was gone 15 years. Recently, his father, that's my uncle, he died and left the entire Trendler fortune to him. If he hadn't been found, it would have been divided among the rest of us. But he showed up and claimed it.
2: So, where do the practical jokes come in, and why?
3: Ruth and I have been here for a week and a half now. Every day, there have been two or three practical jokes played. At first, they were ordinary, not very funny, just amusing. But...
2: But what?
3: And now they're getting vicious, mean, contemptible.
2: How do you mean that?
3: Just that way.
2: Hmm. Who's the funny man?
3: We don't know.
2: Any idea?
3: Nope. That's why I've asked you to come up. Oh, and look, Dan, don't let on I told you. Let me do the talking when I introduce you and take your cues from me, huh?
2: I see. I'm to be the silent observer, is that it?
3: Well, figure it out for yourself. Could I or anyone else call in the police? No, because no one's been hurt. Yet.
2: Hey, you say that as though you expect trouble in large chunks.
3: I do, Dan. I do. Somebody's going to get hurt. And badly.
2: Alex drove onto the Trendler place. There was nothing else he could tell me about the practical jokes. Then we pulled up before we got to the house, because a tall, thin man was walking down the drive. Alex stopped the car and spoke softly to me.
3: There's Bernie Trendler coming down the drive.
2: What do I say or do? How do I explain my presence?
3: Now leave that to me. Just take the cues as I throw them. Bernie! Hey, Bernie!
4: Alex? Is that you, Alex?
3: Yeah. We'll get out of here. Pick up your bag later.
4: I've been looking for you, Alex, and, Oh, I beg your pardon.
3: Bernie, I'm afraid I'm guilty of a guest's worst crime. Dragging in a friend.
4: Oh, nonsense. Don't talk like that.
3: Dan, this is my cousin Bernie Trendler. Bernie, Dan Holliday.
2: How do you do?
4: Fine. You?
2: I'm sorry I barged in like this, but I haven't seen Alex in quite a while.
3: Dan's a writer, Bernie. I thought he might, stop over a day or so. He's going away soon. Is that right, Dan?
2: Oh, yes, I'm going away.
4: Oh, of course it's all right. Plenty of room.
2: Oh, well, thank you. It's very nice of you.
4: Not at all. If you'll excuse me, I've got to see the gardener about a couple of things. Alex, have Elsie show Dan his room.
3: Sure thing. Thanks, Bernie.
4: Not at all. Glad to have you, Dan.
2: So that's Bernard Trendler.
3: Why do you say it like that?
2: Like that?
3: As though you didn't believe it.
2: Oh, I gave you that idea.
3: I don't know.
2: Any man who's inherited a $20 million fortune has no right to look that worried.
3: He has.
2: Huh? What's that mean?
3: There are two people in this house who hate him. Hate him enough to kill him.
2: Well, Well, with that, Alex took me into the house. A maid showed me to my room, and, well, I saw no one else until later that afternoon. Then I walked into the library on the ground floor. There were two people seated there. I stopped at the door.
5: Well, hello. Who are you?
2: Oh, my name is Holliday, Dan Holliday. I'm looking for Alex.
5: Oh, he's looking for Alex, Martha.
6: All right, let him look for Alex. Have you tried looking under some rocks,
2: Oh, Holliday, Dan Holliday.
6: Oh. Did you just arrive?
2: Just after lunch.
6: Too bad. The lunch was horrible.
5: You didn't help it, Martha.
6: I didn't try to, Henry.
5: You don't have to try, my dear. Well, I suppose we may as well introduce ourselves. I'm Henry Trendler. This is my wife, Martha.
2: How do you do?
5: I'm Bernie's cousin.
2: Oh, I've met Mr. Trendler.
6: Isn't that nice? Henry, I'm going down to the lake.
5: Well, don't go out too far, my dear.
6: I don't know how to swim, my dear.
5: Yes, I know that. Goodbye.
6: Nice to have met you, Mr.
2: Holliday.
5: Oh, she remembers Mr. Holliday. It's just one of her irritating little tricks.
2: Oh, I see. She's an attractive woman.
5: Is there any chance you might fall in love with her?
2: Fall in love with her? Why do you ask that?
5: I'll agree to a divorce immediately.
2: Am I supposed to laugh at that?
5: Anything you like. You staying long, Holliday?
2: 1 or 2 days.
5: That's quite enough.
2: Of course, with such lovely people around, I may decide to postpone my departure until this evening.
5: Oh, you love us once you get used to us, Holliday. I'll grant it takes a little doing.
7: Hello there. Well, I see you two have met.
5: Yes, we've met, Alex.
7: Oh, where's Martha? Oh,
5: she's gone to the lake. Well, I think I'll take a little walk. Nice to have met you, Holliday.
2: Thank you. See you later.
3: Well, Dan?
2: Charming people. Lovely people. In fact, I've never met two such delightful personalities.
3: Means you've met Martha, too.
2: Oh, yes.
3: And, what do you think?
2: Well, if I'd known, I'd have brought my two-edged sword. The big one.
3: Dan, maybe you'd be a little sour if you had 20 million slip away from you like we have.
2: Ah. If Bernie Trendler hadn't shown up, you, Henry, and Martha would have had the whole watermelon.
3: Seeds and all. But now... Ruth! Dan, that was Ruth.
2: Which way? Where is she?
3: I left her in her room. Come on. Ruth! Ruth!
2: Which way?
3: At the end of the hallway. Ruth, darling, what's the matter?
8: They caught it in there. Alex!
2: Stay with her, Alec. I'll see what it is.
3: Now, dearest, it's all right. Please, it's all right.
2: Alec, come over here.
8: No, don't go, Alex. Don't go.
3: Stay where you are, Ruth.
2: Look.
3: Dan, kill it.
2: No, it's harmless. It's a black snake.
3: Harmless?
2: Close the closet door until we can get a sack for it. Alex, is this the kind of practical joke you meant?
3: This is the kind they're getting to be.
2: I see. Ruth.
8: Where is it?
2: It's all right now. Come on, let's get out of the room.
6: Well, what's all the fuss?
3: Take a look in that closet.
2: Alex.
3: Let her look. I'm willing to bet she put it there.
6: You're more incoherent than usual, Alex. Mr. Holliday.
2: What?
6: What's in the closet?
2: A snake.
6: Really? Well, how nice for Ruth.
3: I'll slap that smirk off your face.
5: Bravo, Alex. I've been thinking about it for years.
6: Well, Henry, this is the first indication I've had that you could think for years.
8: Oh, stop it! Stop it, all of you!
2: Get out of here, Alex. Hurry.
3: Come on, darling.
5: Now, what's all the excitement?
6: It seems that Ruth found a snake in her closet.
2: Oh, I thought you went to the lake.
6: You do a great deal of thinking, don't you?
2: When I have to.
6: Then stop thinking about me.
2: Did you put that snake in there?
6: I never touch the thing. Sorry.
2: Were you at the lake?
6: That, Mr. Holliday, is none of your business. I'll leave you to your snake.
2: Oh, did something strike you funny, Henry?
5: Yes. You should feel really flattered, Holliday.
2: Flattered? Why?
5: My wife remembered your name.
2: Oh, it was a lovely household. Hate dripped from the rafters. I could feel it. But why should anyone take it out in stupid, vicious pranks such as that snake in Ruth's closet? Why? It was before dinner that I decided to take a walk with Alex. He talked, I listened.
3: First, it was amusing. A frog in one's bed, clothes missing from the bathhouse at the lake, wild, incredible phone calls for all of us.
2: How long has this been going on, Alex?
3: Just about a week now.
2: Have you any idea who it is?
3: None.
2: But why, then?
3: Why should anyone want to frighten Ruth out of her wits?
2: Does Martha hate Ruth?
3: Martha hates everyone. Martha's a chronic congenital hater.
2: But what does she have against Ruth?
3: That's it. Not a thing in the world.
2: Has everyone been a victim of these pranks?
3: Yes. Dan, they've got to stop.
2: Yeah, I can see what you mean. Oh, how's Ruth? Yeah,
3: she's all right. We changed rooms. She won't go near the one we had.
2: It was a harmless snake. Obviously, no one meant to harm Ruth.
3: No, just frighten her half to death.
2: Why don't you leave, Alex?
3: As a potential heir, that'd be a little ridiculous, wouldn't it?
2: I see. What about Henry and Martha?
3: They won't leave. Not as long as they can stay here, free.
2: Well, look, you say these things started about a week ago. Are you sure?
3: Yes.
2: They started just like that. No warning, no talk of pranks or jokes.
3: None.
2: And they're getting worse.
3: Vicious.
2: I give up.
3: No, Dan, please.
2: Well, what do you want me to do? Obviously, the person or persons doing these things won't admit it. Apparently, he or she intends to go on with it until...
3: Go on?
2: Until...
3: Until what?
2: Until the person gets to the real reason. The real objective of his viciousness.
3: Who, Dan? Who?
2: The person he or she means to kill.

0: back to Death is No Joke, another Box 13 adventure with Alan Ladd as Dan Holliday.
1: Maybe I was right, maybe I was wrong. Maybe no one wanted to kill anyone. And there was nothing we could go to the police about. What do you say in a case like this? Somebody's playing jokes? And what about my host, whom I hadn't seen since my arrival? Well, I saw plenty of him that same evening after dinner. There were five of us in the library. Alex and Ruth, Henry and Martha and myself. What little conversation there had been was down to an occasional cough. Everyone was as jittery as a rookie pitcher facing the Yanks for the first time. Then...
2: I'm glad all of you are together for a change.
3: Bernie, how nice to see
2: Sit
3: you.
2: Sit still.
4: What's the matter, Bernie?
2: You look... mad. I am.
5: What's all that?
2: A book and some pictures.
4: Oh, stay where you are, Henry.
2: Oh, very well. This evening, when I went to my room after dinner, I discovered someone had been there before me.
3: Who, Bernie?
2: It could have been you, Cousin Martha.
3: Oh, please, not in front of Henry.
2: Oh, what difference does it make?
4: Shut up! What are you getting at, Bernie?
2: Look, this is an old high school annual of mine.
3: Oh, no, not that. Next, you'll bring out the albums. If I remember correctly, you were the only baby who managed to look positively gruesome lying on a table.
2: I said shut up!
3: Sorry.
1: What about that annual, Bernie?
2: Every single picture of me has either been defaced or cut out.
4: What? Well, let's see.
2: Keep your hands off.
4: Yes, but I only
1: want... Now, look, Bernie.
2: All right, Dan.
1: Every picture. Cut out or defaced.
2: That's right. And these pictures were hanging in my room and in the study. Look.
5: Why, you've been cut out of all of them.
2: And I want to know who did it. I'll speak up. Which one of you was it? I swear if I find out, I'll tear his throat out.
1: No one moved or said a word. Bernie Trendler's face was as white as a sheet. His eyes crinkled into slits that glared from one of us to the other. I looked at the others. They were scared. Yes, even Martha was afraid to open.

0: I'm sorry, Ruth.
1: I think I'm going to bed.
0: If you're doing these things, Martha, take my warning seriously.
1: If I were doing them, Bernie, they'd be worse than they are. Good night. And if I find any snakes, I'll let you know.
2: Oh, look, I want to get out of here. I want to go home.
3: Ruth, everything will be all right.
2: I can't stand any more of this. I want to get out of here. All of them hating each other.
3: Ruth.
2: It's true.
4: Maybe she's got some.
2: I have. You hate Bernie. You hate Martha.
3: Ruth, stop it. Stop it.
5: Take her upstairs, Alex. Go ahead, please.
3: All right. Come on, Ruth. Come on.
6: Well, I guess the party's over. I'll turn in, too.
0: Just a moment, Henry.
6: Yes?
0: I hope you know I meant what I said.
6: Why look at me?
0: Get out of here. Go to your room.
6: Thank you. I will.
4: Good night.
0: And close the door after you. I'm sorry for that display of temper, Holiday. This nonsense has been too much.
5: I don't suppose you have any idea who's behind it.
0: No, but this is the last straw.
5: I wonder if there'll be any more.
4: Huh? Why do you say that?
5: I wonder if this is the last joke.
0: It had better be.
5: Suppose it's not.
0: Then I'll send for the police.
5: And tell them what? That someone's been playing jokes?
0: Defacing and ruining these books and pictures is vandalism.
5: They meant quite a bit to you, didn't they?
0: Of course they did.
5: High school annual and photographs. Oh, when were the pictures taken, Bernie?
0: Oh, years ago, 15, 16 years ago, when I was in high school. Why?
5: I was just thinking. It's very strange that only those photographs of you in athletic costumes should have been destroyed.
0: What? Let me see. You're right. That's odd.
5: Very odd. Oh, here's one of you that hasn't been destroyed.
0: Well, let me look at it. 17 years old.
5: What happened when you were 17, Bernie?
0: What do you mean?
5: Just that.
0: Nothing. Nothing that I can remember.
5: But something that someone else could remember.
0: What the devil are you talking about, Holiday?
5: I don't know yet. Maybe I'll find out. Not being able to sleep, I went for a walk in the moonlit garden. Suddenly, I heard voices. A man's and a woman's coming from the garden house. I walked closer.
4: I don't know why I agreed to meet you out here in the first place.
1: Oh, you don't? Well, I think so.
4: What do you want?
1: Just a small, tiny cut of the 20 million.
4: What makes you think I'd give it to you?
1: What makes you think you won't?
4: Lots of things.
1: How big a fool do you think I am?
4: That's up to you. How big a fool can you make of yourself?
1: Not quite as big as I can make of you.
4: What's on that venomous mind of yours?
1: Money.
4: I don't mean that.
1: Oh, you were a fool, Bernie. A fool to bring that book and those pictures downstairs tonight.
4: So I was a fool. Why?
1: Don't forget that I used to visit this house as a child. I remember lots of things my stupid husband doesn't. And things other people don't remember.
4: Such as?
1: Well, let's put it this way, Bernie. Let's say, in those days, you were more gauche than you are now.
4: Why, you... I could kill you for that.
1: You would try to kill me, wouldn't you?
4: With pleasure.
1: But don't try it, Bernie. Because if you do, you'll be found out.
4: What do you want?
1: I told you. Think it over, cousin. You have until tomorrow morning.
5: She left the garden house and passed me. I stood in the shadows and watched her. There was a little smile on her face. Then I looked toward the garden house. Bernie Trendler stood in the doorway. A shaft of moonlight struck across his face. And if ever a face showed murder, it was his.
3: Why don't you tell me where you're going, Dan?
5: I can't, Alex. I can't until I'm sure of what I think I know.
3: What's all the mystery?
5: Oh, snakes and phone calls and torn out pictures.
3: You want to ride into town, is that it?
5: Yeah, that's right. Just drive me in.
3: Okay. But let me in on something, will you?
5: You have to let me in on something first.
3: What?
5: Had anyone seen Bernie Trendler before he showed up and claimed the money in the estate?
3: Not for 15 years. Why?
5: Who identified him?
3: The lawyers. He had all the necessary stuff, you know, papers, letters from my uncle.
5: I see. Now, where's the high school he went to?
3: Just outside of town. What the devil are you getting at?
5: Where had Bernie been before he showed up to claim the estate?
3: South America, he said.
5: Uh-huh. Okay, take me to that high school. What's the matter?
3: Dan, something's wrong with the brakes.
5: Try the emergency.

0: see.
1: No good. Then we're picking up speed on this hill.
0: Try to shift into second. Compression of the engine will hold it back. Stay close to the left. Don't get near the embankment.
1: What if someone's coming up the hill?
0: We've got to take that chance. Where's the nearest side road?
1: There isn't any. No turnoffs.
0: Keep your hands on the wheel. That emergency's no good. Have you got any pedal at all with a foot brake?
1: None at all.
0: Look, scrape the side of the hill on the left. Go in easy. That'll slow us down.
1: Yes, but Dan, we can't...
0: Do it. It's our only chance.
1: Okay.
0: Again. Keep close and keep scraping.
1: Dan, where are you going?
0: Look, someone cut through the brake fluid lines.
1: What? Well, Dan, you're crazy. Why should anyone want to cut through
0: the brake... Did you tell anyone we were coming into town?
1: Sure, everyone knew it.
0: Oh, that's great. Alex, you stay here and warn people away from this.
1: Where are you going now?
0: I'm going to high school. Well, I was right. I had to be right. After I left the high school with the information I'd found, I went to the sheriff's office, told him my story, and plowed into his car. I picked up Alex on the way back, and then to the Trendler house.
1: There's Ruth. Ruth!
0: Better sit close, Sheriff.
2: Alex, you were going so long.
0: Never mind that. Where's Bernie?
2: Bernie? Well, I don't know. Why?
3: Hello, everybody. What's all the fuss? Hiya, Sheriff. What are you doing here?
0: Henry, where's Bernie?
3: Bernie? He and Martha went out on the lake.
0: The lake?
3: Yes, they went rowing.
0: She can't swim.
3: She's in a boat. She doesn't have to swim.
0: That's what you think. Alex, is there a boat we can use?
1: There's a speedboat tied up at the wharf.
0: Well, come on, let's go.

0: can't have gone far in a rowboat.
1: Dan, are you sure of what you told me?
0: I'm positive. We've got to get to them before there's a murder. A murder that looked like an accident.
1: There they are.
0: Get more speed out of this.
1: I can't, Dan.
0: Barney! Barney!
1: Look, he's rung for shore.
0: Cut in ahead.
1: I'll try to.
0: Head him off.
1: Where's Martha?
0: Lying in the boat. Cut in faster, Alex, faster. That's it. Don't let him get to shore. Get on. Get on your ship to keel. Get down.
1: He's jumped for shore. Now what if he gets away?
0: Let him. He can be picked up later. Get to Martha.
1: Martha! Martha!
0: Keep this boat alongside.
1: Is she all right, Dan?
0: Yeah, she's just knocked out.
1: He got away.
0: Now he can't get far.
2: Bernie. Bernie, don't. I won't tell.
0: It's all right, Martha. He's gone.
2: Oh!
0: Martha, you're all right now.
2: He was going to kill me.
0: Yes, I know he was going to kill you. Because you knew he wasn't the real Bernie Trendler.
2: He hit me. And I saw him start to... But I couldn't do anything about it.
3: Are you all right now, Martha? I mean, are you all right?
0: She's all right, Henry.
1: I'll get it. It's probably the sheriff.
2: Hello? I suppose I should thank
3: yes,
2: you, Mr. What? Holliday.
0: What? That might be nice.
2: Thank you.
3: Goodbye. They got him.
0: Alive?
1: Yes. You're right, Dan.
3: Will someone please explain all this?
0: The real Bernie Trendler is probably dead. Killed by the man who passed himself off as the real Bernie. Isn't that right, Martha?
2: I don't know anything about it.
0: Martha?
2: Oh, all right. I knew he wasn't the real Bernie last night.
0: And you realized the pictures were defaced, cut out?
2: Yes. Bernie Trendler was left-handed.
3: What? By George, that's right. Why, I remember now.
0: You see, all those practical jokes were leading up to the destruction of the pictures. He couldn't get rid of them without attracting attention and suspicion. So he took the elaborate way out. The jokes would have stopped once he'd destroyed those pictures.
1: But what about the high school, then?
0: I saw pictures there of the real Bernie in a baseball uniform. With a baseball glove on his right hand.
4: But well, how could he hope to get by with a fraud?
0: Well, he did. Remember, the real Bernie was missing for 15 years.
4: But what made you think of it, Dan? I mean, the left-handedness.
0: Well, let's say the real Bernie was gauche in those days.
3: Oh. What's the matter, Martha?
2: Why, nothing. Nothing at all, I hope.
0: Oh, gauche is French for left, isn't it, Martha?
2: Yes. Yes, it is.
3: Well, is there anything else to tell? Why are you two looking at each other like that?
2: Well, I was just wondering how much I have to thank Mr. Holliday for.
0: Well, let's say you've already thanked me for everything.

0: knew it. I knew it. You go away someplace and someone tries to kill you.
1: Mm-hmm. Tried to by cutting the brake lines because he thought I'd guess.
0: Oh, and just think, those two nasty people will get all that money.
1: Oh, not all. Alex will get his share, which is all I care about.
0: And you didn't tell what you heard in the garden house.
1: Now, why should I, Susie?
0: Well, I think that's carrying Chevrolet too far.
1: Chevrolet? Oh, good night, Susie.
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0: Yeah, danger is my assignment. I get sent to a lot of places I can't even pronounce. They all spell the same thing, though, trouble. But when I walk into the commissioner's office, I don't realize that this assignment's going to wind up with my getting shot at.
1: Morning, Commissioner. You sent for me?
2: Steve, I want you to drop in on a group of butterfly chasers.
1: I think the word is lepidopterist, but I wouldn't bet on it.
2: Go to the head of the class. At the moment, they're somewhere in the jungles of Brazil, south of the Amazon. Now, when I say I want you to drop in on them...
1: You mean just that, huh? I parachute? Okay, Commissioner, what's it all about?
2: Recently, Steve, there was a meeting in Rio between U.S. representatives and diplomats from several Latin American countries. Important decisions were reached, commitments made, and agreements signed. A copy of that agreement was dispatched to the United States by courier, but had never arrived in Washington. The plane in which the courier was riding crashed in a remote area of the Brazilian coast.
1: All hands lost?
2: Yes. Our investigators checked the region, but could learn little from either the natives or the group of butterfly people who happened to be in the area at the time.
1: So we assumed that the courier and the document has been lost.
2: We were wrong, Steve. We've just learned from contacts in Brazil that the document has been put up for sale at the city of Belém.
1: What?
2: And here's the joker, Steve. Delivery guaranteed as of the first of next month. What does that suggest to you?
1: Well, the document is on its way there, and... Hey, wait a minute. The butterfly chasers...
2: Right. They're scheduled to arrive in Belém just about that time. My hunch is that someone in that group has the document. Get down there, Steve. It's vitally important we recover that document. Well, that's it. You've got your assignment. Good luck.

0: 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At all those places of the world where danger and intrigue walk hand in hand, there you will find Steve Mitchell on another Dangerous Assignment. Before we bring you tonight's Dangerous Assignment adventure, let me tell you about tomorrow's fine comedy on the NBC Radio Network. Yes, tomorrow you'll hear The Bob Hope Show and Fibber McGee and Molly, and Eddie Cantor will bring you his show business show. There's always entertainment when Fibber and Molly open wide the doors at 79 Wistful Vista. And tomorrow, from Palm Springs, California, Bob Hope will have Bing Crosby, Marilyn Maxwell, and Charlie Farrell as his special guests. And Eddie Cantor's show business show will present a program of Italian entertainers. Bob Hope, Fibber McGee and Molly, Eddie Cantor. Yes, hear all three tomorrow on NBC.
1: Sure, I've got my assignment. Get down to South America, catch up to a group of butterfly chasers somewhere in the jungle of Brazil, and find out which member of the party is carrying a highly confidential document belonging to the United States. It's a hunk of political dynamite, and we want it back before it's sold to the highest bidder. It's early Friday evening when my plane lands in Belém. Captain Arcata of the local law hustles me into another plane, and a few minutes later, we're airborne, heading west over the jungle.
2: The man you will contact when you reach your destination, Senor Mitchell, is Sergeant Romero. I sent him out to pick up the trail of the group 2 days ago.
3: Where are they now, Captain?
2: The last radio report I received from Romero a few hours before your arrival had the group camped at this point on the map, almost directly under us.
3: You mean we're there already?
2: We are. Come, I will assist you.
3: Yeah. There's a little matter of slipping into a parachute. Rule number one, Captain. When about to make a parachute jump, don't forget the parachute.
2: Here we are, Senor.
3: Thanks.
2: There is a bright moon. That will help.
3: I just assumed it wasn't so bright, Captain. Too easy for someone on the ground to spot the parachute.
2: See, of course.
3: Which means I'll have to drop a long way down, as far as I dare, before I open the chute.
2: The pilot is motioning to us, Senor.
3: Okay. What's our altitude?
2: His instructions were 5,000 feet.
3: Right. No circling. We don't want to attract too much attention.
2: See?
3: One pass over the area, and I bail out.
2: See?
3: Okay, Captain. Open her up. It doesn't take long to eat up 5,000 feet of space, especially when you drop most of the way with the chute closed. When my count runs out, I pull the cord, then a jarring jolt, the chute opens. I glide slowly down, straight toward the river. I yank at the shrouds to change direction. Sure, so I miss the river, but I land on the top branches of a tree. Next thing I know, I'm dangling at the end of the chute, some 15 feet above the ground. That's when it happens. First slug whistles past my ear. Next one chips a hunk of tree trunk. This is no place for me. I unfasten the harness and drop to the ground. I start crawling on my hands and knees toward the river, and then suddenly I freeze. Someone's coming up on the double. I wait. Then as he goes by, I reach out and grab. Hold him, Buster.
4: What?
3: I'll take that gun.
4: No, wait. You are the American Mitchell.
3: Yeah, big surprise.
4: No, senor. I am Sergeant Romero, the captain told you.
3: Romero, you?
4: Yes, of course. I'll show you my identification here. I have it in my pocket.
3: I'll reach for it if you don't mind. This says you're Sergeant Romero, all right. Get down.
4: That shot, it came from that direction, senor. From the river.
3: Yeah.
4: You see someone?
3: No, he's probably cut back into the jungle.
4: Oh, see.
3: How far are they camped from here?
4: Oh, several miles down the river, near a small village. Come, senor, I have a boat hidden nearby. It is not far from here, Senor Mitchell.
5: Just around the bend.
3: How many of them are there in camp, Romero?
5: There are four. The leader, the one with gray hair, is Dr. Stanhope. And there are two assistants. One is called Hodges, and the other is Williams. And then there is the doctor's wife.
3: Wife?
5: See, very young, very beautiful, senor. Ah, there it is, senor. They're clearing near the riverbank.
3: Yeah, looks like someone sitting at a campfire alone.
5: I think that it... See,
4: That is Dr. Stanhope.
1: Let's pull in the shore here, Romero. You better stay right here, out of sight for the time being. Stick with the boat and keep your eyes open. I'll be back.
4: See.
6: Hello there.
7: Hello. Hello. Good evening.
6: Welcome.
1: This the Stanhope camp, by any chance?
7: Yes, that's right.
1: Natives up the river mentioned that you were in the region. My name's Mitchell.
7: Oh, I'm Dr. Stanhope. How do you do? Sit down, won't you?
1: Thanks.
6: Don't mind if I do.
7: Had a hard journey?
1: Yeah. You'd think after being in this jungle for over a month, I'd get used to these hikes, but... No.
7: On a holiday, are you?
1: Well, sort of. I'm soaking up some local color doing a book.
7: Oh, really? I envy you. I always wanted to write, but never seemed to find the time. My work and all.
1: Work? What sort of...
7: Research. Butterfly chasers, you might call it.
1: Oh?
7: Traveling alone, Mr. Mitchell?
1: No, my camp's not very far away.
7: Oh. Going to be in the region for a while?
1: It depends.
7: Oh, that's my wife. Hello, darling. Have a nice stroll?
8: Yes, dear. Very nice.
7: Sweet, this is Mr. Mitchell.
8: How do you do, senor?
1: Mrs. Stanhope?
7: Mr. Mitchell's a writer. Soaking up a little local color, as he puts it.
8: A writer? How interesting.
7: By the way, darling, have you seen anything of Hodges?
8: Hodges? No.
7: Well, I thought he might possibly be in the village.
8: Well, I didn't go to the village.
7: Oh. I haven't seen him for hours. Wonder what's happened to him.
8: Well, he's probably with Williams.
7: No. Jim came back to camp a few minutes ago and went out looking for him.
8: Well, don't worry, darling. He'll turn up. Now, if you don't mind, I think I'll go to my tent. I'm rather tired.
7: Of course, my dear.
8: Good night, Senior Mitchell.
1: Good night, Miss Stanhope. Well, Doctor, I think I'll be moving along, too.
7: Oh, must you really? I thought we might chat a little.
1: Well, plenty of time for that in the morning. That is, unless you'll be pulling out.
7: Yes, we had planned on leaving early.
1: Might join forces with you. Tag along, if you don't mind. I'm headed for Belem. You?
7: We're also headed that way, Mr. Mitchell. Of course, you're welcome to join us. However, we sort of poke along, you know. We're in no hurry.
1: Well, neither am I, Doctor. I'm in no hurry at all.
7: Night.
1: Romero.
4: Si, senor.
1: Well, I've met 50% of the troop, doctor and his wife. Williams wasn't around, and Hodges hasn't been seen for hours. I don't like that, Romero. Hodges could have taken a powder.
4: I do not think so, senor.
1: What?
4: Look, there, on the riverbank.
1: Hey.
4: I pulled the body out of the river a few minutes ago. That is the man called Hodges.

In just a moment, Steve Mitchell will continue his dangerous assignment. We now bring you an important announcement for all Americans, particularly those of you who run your own business or are in a position to hire employees. This country is now engaged in a gigantic defense program which must be kept on schedule. There's no time to lose. To win, we've got to use every ounce of strength, industrial strength, in this contest to protect ourselves and the free world. That means we've got to give jobs, productive jobs, to all Americans. We've got to hire the handicapped. Thousands of handicapped persons, veterans and non-veterans alike, are ready, willing, and able to work. Thousands of others have proved on the job that when they're properly placed, they do every bit as good a job as their able-bodied fellow workers. So, Mr. Employer, give these folks a chance to help you increase your productive capacity. Hire the handicapped. Help them. 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Help America.

0: You're sure this dead guy is Hodges, Romero?
1: Oh, see. His papers were in his pocket. He was struck on the head.
0: Yeah. So one of Dr. Stanhope's assistants gets himself knocked off. I wonder if Hodges was the one who was carrying the document.
1: In that case, whoever killed him now has it.
0: Or maybe Hodges knew who has it. Let's see. While I was talking to Dr. Stanhope, his wife returned to camp. She said she'd been out for a walk.
1: Then she had an opportunity to kill him.
0: Yeah. Also, the other assistant, Williams, who was supposed to be out looking for Hodges.
1: And he also had opportunity.
0: And there's Dr. Stanhope himself.
1: How do you mean?
0: That left them alone in camp. He could have slipped out here in the brush and killed Hodges.
1: Ah, you are right.
0: Better keep undercover, Romero. I'm going over to Stanhope's camp and break the news to them. Camp Williams, the other assistant, is there. I tell them I've stumbled across Hodges' body and they're all properly shocked. We troop back to the riverbank so they can have a look at it.
2: A thing like this is hard to believe, Mitchell.
0: Pretty good friend of yours, huh, Williams?
2: Yes, you're the best.
3: It's dreadful. Perfectly dreadful.
4: Poor Hodges.
3: Such a brilliant career suddenly cut off by a horrible accident like this.
0: Accident?
3: Of course, you see, Hodges couldn't swim. He was wandering along those rocks on the riverbank looking for specimens. Obviously, he fell and struck his head and rolled into the water. Isn't that what you'd make of it, Mr. Mitchell?
0: I guess so. Williams, what do you think?
2: Dr. Stanhope's right about Hodges not being able to swim. Beyond that, I wouldn't know. I'm no detective.
3: This poses a problem. Hodges' body will have to be taken to Belle M, our destination. Somebody should accompany the body, I suppose. As leader of the group, it should be myself.
2: I disagree, Dr. Stanhope.
3: Why, Williams?
2: Well, this expedition means a lot to you. I think you should continue your research. I'll take the body to Belle M.
3: No, I'm afraid I can't permit you to go, Williams. If I'm to continue my research, I certainly need your help.
2: All right, you're the boss.
4: In that case, perhaps I should go.
3: You?
4: I'm not needed here.
0: Well, that's a pretty disagreeable job for a woman, Mrs. Stanhope, and a little dangerous traveling through the jungles like this.
3: Yes, I quite agree with you, Mr. Mitchell.
0: If I could make a suggestion.
3: Oh, yes, by all means.
0: There's nothing any of you can do for Hodges now. Why not let the natives take his body in?
3: Well, I suppose that would be the practical solution. Yes, I'll have two bearers carry it to the village.
0: If you like, I'll stay here with the body until you send them.
3: Oh, that's very kind of you. It'll only be a few minutes. Come along, my dear.
4: Very well. Good night, Mr. Mitchell.
0: Good night, Mrs. Stanhope.
2: Thanks, Mitchell.
0: Sure. See you later, William. Romero.
1: Si. Right here, Mitchell.
0: You hear what went on?
1: Oh, indeed.
0: I was getting a little worried that one of them was going to get away from me.
1: See. And what is your plan now?
0: We move in closer and keep an eye on them the rest of the night. After the natives pick up Hodges' body, Romero and I settle down in the underbrush where we can watch Stanhope's camp. I take the first watch and wake Romero at midnight. Everything's quiet in the camp. Their fire's gone out. I doze off. The moon is setting when I open my eyes again. I look at my watch and realize I've been asleep a couple of hours. I roll over and look toward Romero. Then I sit up fast. Romero's gone. I scramble to my feet and head toward Stanhope's camp. And I get my second surprise. Camp is dismantled. Everybody's gone. This is just great. I found along the trail around a bend, and there, stretched out on the ground in front of me, is a body. Romero. Romero. Romero.
1: Mitch.
0: Here.
1: Gracias.
0: What happened?
1: Oh, I heard a noise from the camp and came to investigate, and somebody slipped up behind me and hit me over the head.
0: You couldn't see who it was?
1: No.
0: They've cleared out. They've got about a 2-hour start on us.
1: We must have gained on them substantially by now, Mitchell.
0: Yeah. We've been traveling at a pretty good clip all morning. Get down! Yeah, we're getting close to them, all right.
1: Could you tell where that shot came from?
0: Over there at the left somewhere, I think.
1: Can you see anyone?
0: No.
1: With underbrush this thick, it is not surprising. Whoever it was could be some distance away by now.
0: Yeah, no, I... Hold it.
1: What is it?
0: Flash of white over there on the far edge of that clearing. Hey, it's Mrs. Stanhope.
1: Ah, see. Walking through the clearing. And now into the underbrush again.
0: What do you know?
1: But she's not carrying a gun.
0: She could have ditched it.
1: She seemed to know where she's going.
0: Probably to their new camp. Come on, we'll follow her. Yeah, there's their camp, all right.
1: Mrs. Stanhope and Williams in front of the tent.
0: I'll introduce you as my guide.
1: All right.
4: Well, Mr. Mitchell.
0: Surprised to see me, Mrs. Stanhope?
4: Why, of course.
0: This is my guide, Senor Romero.
1: How do you do, senor?
0: Mr. Williams, Romero.
1: Senor.
0: How are you? Where's Dr. Stanhope?
2: Oh, he's been down by the river all morning looking for specimens.
0: I see.
2: Say, were you the ones who were doing the shooting a few minutes ago, Mitchell?
0: Not exactly, Williams. Why?
4: I was walking around when I heard a shot. I decided if a hunter was nearby, I should get back to camp.
0: I see.
3: Well, it's Mr. Mitchell.
0: That's right, Dr. Stanhope.
4: Were you doing any shooting a short while ago, Philip?
3: Shooting? Why, no. I did hear the shot, though. Well, glad to have you with us again, Mr. Mitchell.
0: Are you?
3: Of course. Why?
0: You sort of pulled up stakes all of a sudden last night. Did you forget you'd invited me to tag along with you to Bel Air?
3: By George, I did forget. The excitement of Hodges' death and all that, you know.
0: Oh?
3: See, when Kara suggested we leave during the night,
0: It was your idea then, Mrs. Stanhope.
4: Oh, yes. The heat bothers me. It's cooler traveling at night.
0: I see.
3: We plan to rest here until dark and then resume our journey. Would you like to accompany us?
0: Yeah, I would, Dr. Stanhope, and this time I'll try to keep up with you. The afternoon drags on. Towards sunset, Dr. Stanhope goes into his tent to rest up for the trip after dark. Williams is working with a few butterfly specimens. Mrs. Stanhope goes down by the river for a smoke. I tag along to keep an eye on her and leave Romero to watch things at the camp. She makes small talk for half an hour or so, and then we wander back. She heads for her husband's tent.
4: I suppose I'd better wake Philip. It's just about cool enough to start now.
0: Yeah. Wonder where Romero is.
4: Well, the camp does look a bit deserted, doesn't it? I don't see Williams either. Philip?
0: Hey, there on the ground.
4: It's Williams, unconscious.
0: Williams. Williams.
4: Oh, he's all right. Mr. Mitchell, but look at my husband's cot.
0: Yeah, some blankets rolled up to look like somebody's lying on it.
4: And the back of the tent, it's slit from top to bottom. I don't understand.
0: I think I do. Williams.
2: Oh, Mitchell.
0: What happened?
2: I came in here to ask Dr. Stanhope something. As soon as I stepped inside, I got hit in the head. Knocked me to my knees. I saw Stanhope slash the wall of the tent and leave. Then I blacked out.
0: Romero must be chasing him. I'll see you later. I take off from the back of Stanhope's tent and start crashing through the brush. Then, all of a sudden, I stop. Something which I noticed on the table in Stanhope's tent and didn't pay any attention to suddenly registers. Stanhope's knife in its sheath. I double back fast. Sure enough, there's another trail leading through the brush in the opposite direction from Stanhope's tent. I follow it. I can hear somebody ahead of me. Then the noise stops. I stop too, but not soon enough. He's in behind me with a gun.
1: Don't move, Mitchell.
0: Hello, Williams.
2: You're a pretty smart boy. How'd you tumble to the fact that I was lying?
0: You said Stanhope slashed the tent, but I remembered seeing his knife still inside, in its sheath. I doubt if he'd have used it and then replaced it. He'd have been in too big of a hurry. You staged the whole deal to take me off your trail and give you a head start.
2: Bright boy.
0: How'd you get Stanhope out of the way?
2: It was simple. I told him you and Mrs. Stanhope had taken off together. He charged down along the river like a bull.
0: With Romero after him. Pretty neat, Williams. I guess that makes you the boy with the document, but what about the dead guy, Hodges? Where'd he fit in?
2: Well, it started out as a two-way split. I decided to change things.
0: I see.
2: Okay, Mitchell, we're still a little too close to the camp. Start walking.
0: Hey, I push on ahead of Williams, knowing that as soon as we get far enough away to suit him, I'm a dead duck. Then I spot my chance. There's a branch of a tree sticking out in front of me. I push it back out of the way, and then suddenly I duck and let go of it.
3: Oh!
0: It hits him in the face and spoils his aim. I whirl and lash out with a lip.
3: Oh!
0: Thanks for the gun. Now, just stand still while I find that document. Yeah, here we are.
2: Look, Mitchell, how about a deal?
0: Sorry. You left all your cards back there on the table with Stanhope's knife.

Our star, Brian Donlevy, will return in just a moment. Let me tell you about tomorrow's fine comedy on the NBC Radio Network. Yes, tomorrow you'll hear The Bob Hope Show and Fibber McGee and Molly, and Eddie Cantor will bring you his show business show. There's always entertainment when Fibber and Molly open wide the doors at 79 Wistful Vista. And Eddie Cantor's show business show will present a program of Italian entertainers. Fibber McGee and Molly, Eddie Cantor. Yes, here all tomorrow on NBC.

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3: Good evening. I am Thomas Highland with another true story of crime. Listen. That was a cake baker breaking an egg. And separating it, the white here, the yolk here. That was the last of 12 eggs to be separated. Next step in the recipe, beat the whites. Our cake baker is French and a good baker too, so of course the cake will be of a lightness and a delicacy that... a cake that kisses back. Pour in the sugar, the flour, and now the ingredient that makes this cake different from all other cakes. You didn't hear anything because it was only a smidgen, and smidgens don't make any more noise, not even a smidgen of arsenic, which that was. The noise comes later. So tonight, my report to you on the 7-layered arsenic cake of Madame Lafarge.
2: Crime Classics. A new series of true crime stories taken from the records and newspapers of every land from every time. Your host each week, Mr. Thomas Highland, connoisseur of crime, student of violence, and teller of murders. First, a message for all of you.
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2: And now, once again, Mr. Thomas Highland and his report on the 7-layered arsenic cake of Madame Lafarge.

0: France, as the fourth decade of the 19th century was closing. Louis-Philippe was on the throne. It was late summer of 1839, a season of unrest in Paris. In the dark alleys and dank cellars, a populace seethed and grumbled and wrote slogans in chalk on the cobblestones, phrases such as Allons, à bas, en avant, aux guillotines, which meant that in this stage people were either for things or against things or wanted them up or down or forward or guillotine. This was in the city. But a few kilometers away in the country, in Glandier, it was peaceful. Summer was dying gently, and the folk took their cue from nature.
1: I'm quite sure she will be eminently satisfactory, madame. Her name is Marie Fortunée Capello. It is music, no? Marie Fortunée Capello.
2: Is she rich?
1: She has 25,000 francs in her own name.
2: Marie Fortunée Capello.
1: She will make a most excellent daughter-in-law to you, madame. I personally will guarantee it.
2: Huh?
1: I only meant that she is of quality. I personally knew her father, an artilleryman to Napoleon.
2: Stirring.
1: Who froze to his cannon outside of Moscow.
2: Commendable.
1: So, you see, you have come to the correct marriage broker. Madame.
2: Yes?
1: Your son, Charles, he has been apprised of the arrangement you are negotiating for him?
2: 25,000 francs.
1: Yes, and her own trousseau.
2: He has been apprised.
1: Go to him, then, and tell him he is most fortunate. His beloved is not only of wealth, but of beauty. We are in agreement, madame?
2: She's in good health?
1: Excellent.
2: She has never been married before?
1: Never.
2: Then we are in agreement.
1: Therefore, if you please...
2: 10% of 25,000...
1: 2,500 francs.
2: Here. 3,000.
1: And 500 francs change. Madame...
2: Yes?
1: Your son, your fortunate son, Charles...
2: Yes?
1: He still spends his time at the blast furnace?
2: I cannot get him interested in anything else.
1: Strange. I only say this because I recall in my youth there were other things to do. Strolling, picnics in the bois.
2: My son Charles is a young man who likes to spend his time at the blast furnace.
1: To each his own, eh, madame? Goodbye, madame.

0: Charles Lafarge was one of those rare individuals who was just a natural-born smelter, an unsung Bessemer, as it were. In his early youth, he evinced a healthy interest in iron things and tongs and anvils and blast furnaces. His father had died while fishing for bloaters in the Seine, this when Charles was 3 years old. His mother, a good woman, was quick to recognize her son's natural bent and indulged his talents. As a matter of fact, she invested nearly all her savings in a blast furnace and an ironmongery business for her son. Charles spent most of his waking hours in the shop, shaping things on the anvil, cooling metal, or what he liked best to do, smelting. He was doing that the day his mother broke the news to him.
1: Her name is Marie Fortuné Capello.
0: And he was 6 feet 4 inches tall.
2: What of her?
1: You will marry her.
2: Why?
1: All young men get married. You'll have a wife now, son. Son.
2: Yes, Mama.
1: Come here to me, closer. I want to look at you.
2: At what do you look, Mama?
1: Nothing. You'd better get cleaned up.
0: And he did. Charles got cleaned up. He bathed, shaved, and got into the clothes of a gentleman of the country. He was introduced to his fiancée, made guttural noises of approval, and in a few hours they were married. The ceremony took place in the empty and dismal halls of the Lafarge castle. In attendance were Mama Lafarge and one Denis Barbier. Denis, it should be mentioned, was an employee and bosom friend to Charles. And it must be assumed that Denis was happy for his friend for having brought such a winsome and lovely creature into an abode usually areek with odors of sulfur and slag. At the end of the ceremony, Denis offered his arm to Mama, and they left. Then, this is what happened to the newlyweds.
3: But it frightens me.
2: Frightens?
3: Please.
2: Frightens? How?
3: The terrible heat of it.
2: Well, it is a fire. It is hot. How frightens?
3: Please.
2: Look to me.
3: Yes?
2: This bar, this iron bar. Do you see it bending? It. Look. Look. Why did you not look?
3: I do not know.
2: My mama said to me you would do what I say you do.
3: I will try.
2: Well, then look to me.
3: Yes.
2: This metal piece, this round metal piece, you see?
3: Yes.
2: For you.
3: What?
2: For you.
3: I don't...
2: To lock about you if you will run away from me.
3: A shackle?
2: Do not run away from me.
3: Oh, don't touch me.
2: Husband to you.

0: It is not your husband, madame. It is I. It is Dennis. It is Dennis. Dennis.
1: What do you want?
0: Your husband sent me to speak with you. May I come in? Your husband said I was to enter your rooms and to speak with you. Ah, thank you, madame.
1: To speak to me of what?
0: Madame, how long has it been since you've been here in the chateau?
1: You know it. 4 months more.
0: Such joy you have brought to all of us. Of course, we have not seen much of you since you've locked yourself in your room, for the most part. But if this makes you happy, all of us are happy.
1: Say what you wish to say and get out.
0: I bring sad news.
1: What?
0: Your husband has gone to Paris alone. I will turn my back while you weep. You finished? Oh, madame, you look so radiant after a good cry.
1: When did he go?
0: This morning.
1: Oh.
0: He has a plan for a blast furnace, a new principle.
1: My husband.
0: He was introduced to pencil and paper just last week, and already he has the theory for a new furnace. Remarkable, is it not?
1: I wish him well.
0: He asked me, shy man that he is, to say another thing. The 25,000 francs, which is banked in your name, he wishes it.
1: Hmm?
0: Where are you, madame? Poor madame. Where are you, madame? I would give it to him. Just a while ago, below at the furnace, he fashioned a thing. Oh, it's diabolical, the equipment your husband can make. Before he left, he lifted it up with both hands and said, just my wife's size.
1: And if I give it to him?
0: He will have compassion for you. He says only that. He will honor your desire to remain alone.
1: Very well.
0: Ah, you are a good wife. Oh, a word.
1: Yes?
0: I, too, have compassion for you. You must understand that.
1: Compassion? Why?
0: Your husband is a brute. He is a brute. He is also an imbecile.
1: Yes.
0: He is better off if he is dead.
1: Yes.
0: What?
1: I said yes. He is better off if he is dead.
0: Of course he is. Madame, madame, I take your leave. Madame! Madame Lafarge! Open quickly! Open!
2: Monsieur Denis!
0: Madame!
2: What are you doing in my chambers?
0: A terrible thing, so terrible!
2: What are you talking about?
0: What she has said!
2: Who?
0: The wife of your son! She said she...
2: What? Oh, what is it?
0: That she wished your son dead.
2: I'm sure every wife in the world has wished her husband dead at one time or another.
0: But the way it was said...
2: How?
0: With the kind of madness, with a curling of the lips, a clawing of the hand, with hate, with purpose. I wish my husband dead, she said. The heavens give me strength to make it so, she said.
2: No.
0: Yes.
3: This banter kept up a few moments more. Then Mama became firmly convinced that she had a potential murderess for a daughter-in-law. Dennis, on the other hand, went to the pharmacy and bought some arsenic.

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2: Don't put it off either, because the contest closes Monday at midnight. 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
0: And now, once again, Thomas Highland and the second act of Crime Classics and his report to you on the seven-layered arsenic cake of Madame Lafarge.

0: If you happen to pick up any standard almanac of France for the year 1840 and look up the climate for the first week of the year, you will read, il fait froid. That's the French way for putting it that there were blizzards and snows and hails and sleets and cold rains. As a matter of fact, this was one of the most miserable weeks in the annals of French weather. It is only legend, but it's worth mentioning. A freak storm up from the provinces caused a fall of frozen bloaters on the banks of the Seine. And northward, in the town of Glandier, the blizzard swirled bleakly around the parapets of the Lafarge castle. But on the main floor, in a kitchen lighted by a roaring blaze and warmed by a scene of domestic enterprise...
1: No, you must take the dough and roll it. There, on the table of my aunt.
2: Your aunt must have been too generous, Madame Lafarge, to have given you so much furniture.
1: Knead the dough, daughter-in-law. And now I must ask you a question.
2: What is it?
1: Do you hate my son, your husband?
2: I will answer you. At times I do hate him.
1: This I can understand. But do you wish him dead?
2: Oh, no. Oh, perhaps in a burst of fury, yes, but... Oh, no,
1: Yes?
2: Like a child. Like a small child.
1: Dennis said...
2: What?
1: Nothing. Dennis is so quick to take offense. He cares so much for my son, have you noticed? Truly a friend, truly.
2: I feel for your son. Somehow, right now, I feel for your son a warmth. So the baking of these cakes, which I will send to him in Paris.
1: I am the most fortunate of mothers-in-law.
2: I have resolved to give my marriage every chance to forget what has happened. Therefore, I will do as my husband bids.
1: You will send him the money?
2: All of it that is in my name.
1: 25,000 francs?
2: To the sou. I will send it along with the cake.
1: Marie.
2: Yes, dear mother-in-law?
1: You are good. It is important that Charles build his blast furnace. When that is done...
2: Never mind. Here, will you put the dough in the pans? There should be enough to fill those 5 small ones.
1: Gladly.
2: I will wash my hands and write Charles a note.
1: You'll find the pen on the desk of my aunt. And when you are finished, we will put it with the cakes and the money. And Dennis will mail all of it. Let me kiss you.
0: And they offered each other their cheeks. Then Marie washed her hands and wrote her husband a tender note. Madame Lafarge put the cakes, 5 small ones, into the oven, which her aunt had willed to her, and dozed for a while in her aunt's favorite chair. Then the cakes were ready. They were iced and wrapped. Into the parcel was then inserted an envelope containing 25,000 francs, and a few words of encouragement and endearment and new resolution. Then...
2: Dennis!
3: Madame and Madame.
2: Dennis, take this parcel and mail it to Monsieur Lafarge in Paris. It contains cakes and money, so mail it with dispatch. And Dennis, my mother-in-law and I would appreciate an opportunity to become more... Well, you may spend a few days where you wish, Dennis. Not here. Not here, Dennis.
1: Not here, Dennis.

0: Oh, Charles Lafarge got the parcel all right. It was mailed all right, and he got it. But if you think for one moment that Dennis was there when it arrived, you're right.
1: So, my dear friend Charles, I thought that you would be lonesome in Paris. So many of the young men get lonely in Paris.
2: You are good.
1: So, I thought to... Now, who could that be? Charles. Charles?
2: Now, who could that be?
1: May I see? I will see. Oh. Thank you. A package for you, Charles.
2: A package?
1: Yes, it is. May I open it for you? I will open it for you. It's from Glandier. From your wife. What could it be?
2: I feel kindly toward my wife. Perhaps...
1: Yes?
2: When this of the blast furnace is done, when I get back to Glandier, I will...
1: A cake!
2: I like cake.
1: Such a large cake. And here, an envelope. Ooh, money.
2: How much?
1: Ah, 3,000 francs.
2: I hoped she'd send the 25.
1: Oh, there is a note here, too.
2: Read it to me.
1: Ah. Dear Charles, keep warm. Here is cake. Here is money. Your wife, Marie. Charles?
2: Yes?
1: May I cut a piece of cake for you? I will cut a piece of cake for you. Myself, I will eat none of it. My stomach is turning into a paunch.
2: It is a fine-looking cake.
1: Here. Eat. Do you like it? Is it good? Is it light?
2: Yeah. More.
1: Here. Eat. What's the matter?
2: The cake lies against my heart.
1: Oh?
2: Painfully. With much pain.
1: Help! Help! My friend is sick! Doctor! Doctor! My friend has eaten of cake and he is sick! His wife sent him cake and he is sick!

0: His wife sent him cake and he became sick, Inspector. I do not wish to say it, but you forgive me, do you not? Oh, yes, you do. I was in the presence of his wife when she said she wished her husband dead, that she thought him a brute and an imbecile, and she wished him dead. And then she sent me to buy arsenic for mice, she said. For mice. Then this cake comes to my friend Charles Lafarge, and he eats of it, and now he is dead. Inspector, you forced me to say it. I did not wish to say it, but you forced me.
1: Marie Fortuné Capello Lafarge was arrested on the charge of murder. She was put in prison in January 1841 and brought to trial in July. It is safe to say that this period was a time of travail, for Marie lost 40 pounds, her golden hair turned to silver, and her youthful complexion turned ashen. These, in the main, were observations made by Raoul Lessie, the George Garvey of the Fourth Estate of that day. Nor, during the trial, were the interrogations less unmerciful. She was asked, first of all, whether she loved her husband.
2: Less, perhaps.
1: In January 1841, and brought to trial in July. It is safe to say that this period was a time of travail, for Marie lost 40 pounds, her golden hair turned to silver, and her youthful complexion turned ashen. These, in the main, were observations made by Raoul Lessie, the George Garvey of the Fourth Estate of that day. Nor, during the trial, were the interrogations less unmerciful. She was asked, first of all, whether she loved her husband.
2: Less, perhaps.

0: than other women. More, perhaps, than some.
1: And did she ever say she wished him dead?
0: No, not meaningly.
2: May I make a statement? My name is Denis Barbier. Charles Lafarge was my good friend. We addressed each other in the second person singular, familiar as tu. I grieve for his death. I grieve that his widow has been placed in such a precarious position. Yet I am forced to say that I, Denis Barbier, friend of Charles Lafarge, did hear Marie Lafarge wish her husband dead meaningly.
0: You provoked me.
2: Poor little thing.
0: You did. You provoked me.
2: If you wish to say so, I will not disagree. Wife to my friend Charles Lafarge, now dead by poison.
1: Of arsenic, indeed, which Denis himself had purchased.
2: I myself purchased the arsenic and gave it to you.
0: It was for mice.
2: For mice, if you wish to say so, I will never disagree.
0: It was for mice.
2: For mice.
0: Ask my mother-in-law. Ask her.
1: Madame Lafarge.
3: Very well. I recall no mice. I run a clean chateau.
2: And your daughter-in-law says for mice. I say you killed my dear friend Charles Lafarge. Murderous!
0: No!
2: Murderous!
0: No!
3: Yes!
1: And what of the cake?
0: There were 5 small cakes.
2: There was but 1 cake, a large cake of 7 layers.
0: Ask my mother-in-law. Ask her.
1: Madame Lafarge.
3: I do not remember.
0: You yourself put them in those 5 pans.
3: I do not remember. Murderous!
0: No!
2: Yes!
1: And what of the money?
0: From the bank I took 25,000 francs and put them in the parcels.
2: There was only 3,000 francs in the parcel. Murderous! Murderous! Murderous! Murderous! Murderous!

0: Marie Lafarge was found guilty and sentenced to life imprisonment at hard labor. Also, occasional exposures in the pillories. Then, Mama, 12 years later on her deathbed, suddenly...
1: I remember. It was not a 7-layered cake. It was 5 small ones which Marie sent to my son. Something must be done.
0: And something was done. Marie Lafarge, who had already served 12 years, had her sentence reduced to just 5 more years. Then she was sent to a home. Then she killed herself.

0: Yes, the new 54 high-style Plymouth is the car for you, and tomorrow's the day to see it.
1: Tomorrow's also the day to enter the big $25,000 Plymouth contest. You'll find all the easy rules and a complete list of prizes on the entry blank your Plymouth dealer has for you.
0: So remember, you have a date tomorrow to see the big, bright, beautiful new 1954 Plymouth.
2: And here again is Thomas Highland.
3: Next week, the broad state of New Mexico, at a time when it was worth your life to walk down a street, armed or unarmed, day or night. My report to you will be on Billy Bonnie Bloodletter, also known as The Kid. Thank you. Good night.
2: Madame Lafarge, tonight's crime classic, was adapted from the original court reports and newspaper accounts by Morton Fine and David Friedkin. The music was composed and conducted by Bernard Herrmann. And the program is produced and directed by Elliot Lewis. Thomas Highland is portrayed on radio by Lou Merrill. In tonight's story, Eve McVeigh was heard as Marie, Irene Tedrow as Madame Lafarge, Joseph Kearns as Dennis, Edgar Barrier as Nooney, and William Conrad as Charles. Roy Rowan speaking. Crime Classics was brought to you by Plymouth, with a reminder that the new 54 high-style Plymouth comes to town.

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1: A respectable doctor, a mysterious stranger, and a terrifying secret that defies explanation. 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
13: Hello, I hope I haven't kept you waiting. Yes, this is the Crime Club. I'm the librarian. Serenade Macabre. Yes, we have that story for you. Come right over.

0: Ah, you're here. Good. Take the easy chair by the window. Comfortable? The manuscript is on this shelf. Here it is. Serenade Macabre. The very exciting story of a circus in which the last performance was given by death. Let's look at it under the reading lamp. It is 2 o'clock in the morning, and on the outskirts of the town where the tents had been set up and the red and gold wagons moored, the circus is asleep. A succession of shadows in the moonlight. Quiet. Peaceful. Except for the occasional roar of protest that comes from the throat of Sultan, the untrained lion that Victor Parnell had vowed he would break. And, except for the movements of two people, Louise Parnell and Roy Turner.
1: Come on, come on. There's the training tent.
2: Roy?
1: We'll never have to worry about Victor again when Sultan gets through with him tomorrow morning.
2: Oh.
1: What's the matter?
2: Nothing. I dropped the bottle of glue.
1: Did it break?
2: No.
1: Good. Now listen, kid. You got to pull yourself together. We'll never get another chance.
2: I can't help it, Roy. I'm frightened.
1: There's nothing to be afraid of.
2: What if we should get caught? What if somebody should see us?
1: I tell you, there's nothing to be afraid of.
2: Jim Harkness, the night watchman.
1: He doesn't get to this point till 3 o'clock.
2: Well, suppose he should decide to change.
1: For Pete's sake, will you relax? I'm the owner of the circus. I set up the schedule for him.
2: Oh, I hate that beast.
1: He's going to be our best friend tomorrow. Come on, we're only about 10 feet from the tent. The whole job won't take more than a couple of minutes.
2: You know, it's murder, Roy.
1: So?
2: The idea of having Victor ripped to pieces by a lion.
1: You want to get rid of him, don't you?
2: I could ask him again to give me a divorce. Maybe if I keep after him.
1: Duck into the tent.
2: Roy. Roy, that's...
1: Get in there.
2: That's Jim Harkness.
1: Quiet.
2: You said he wouldn't be here until 3 o'clock. He's going to see us and he's going to tell Victor. He mustn't
1: Will
2: see
1: you?
2: Us. If you've got to kill him, he mustn't see us.
1: It's all right, kid. He didn't look in.
2: Maybe he saw us.
1: No,
2: maybe he recognized you and decided not to. Roy, let's forget about it.
1: Are you out of your mind?
2: Please. I've got a feeling it's not going to work out.
1: Do you want to marry me?
2: Oh, you know I do.
1: Then let's not forget about it. Give me the key to the training kit. The key, Louise.
2: There's no other way.
1: Not if we're going to get married, babe.
2: All right.
1: Hold the flashlight.
2: I took this off his key ring while he was asleep.
1: Good thing he was drunk tonight. Swing the light around. Ah, yeah, there's the chair. Now we get to work with a saw.
2: The police are going to know it's murder, Roy. No chair comes apart in a lion trainer's hand, not even when it's clawed.
1: Yeah, one leg off. Now we go to work on leg number two.
2: They've got to be strong. The police will suspect me, Roy.
1: They'll suspect Tom Doyle.
2: He hasn't got a key to this cage.
1: She was mad enough to steal it. Victor gave him the whip this afternoon for not feeding the cats on time. This is simple, kid. Two legs and a gluing job to go, and by noon tomorrow... you hear that, babe? That's Sultan telling you that by noon tomorrow you'll be a widow. Your wagon, Louise. I'm turning off here.
2: All right, Roy.
1: I'll bury the saw and the bottle of glue under the wagon that Tom Doyle's in. And we got nothing to worry about.
2: I hope you're right. I love you very much.
1: Yeah. I don't have to tell you how I feel about you. Good night, Luscious.
2: Good night. Shut up, you ugly beast. Shut up. Oh, good heavens.
3: You're on the line, Louise.
2: Oh, Victor.
3: What'd you expect to find? The Maharaja of the circus?
2: I thought you were asleep.
3: I was. Put the light on.
2: I'm tired. I want to go to bed.
3: And I feel like talking. Well, Louise, will I have to get up and put the light on, or will you do it?
2: I'll do it.
3: That's better. Now, come here.
2: Victor, whatever it is you want to say, can't it wait?
3: You never ask Roy Turner to wait, do you? Of course, he's the boss.
4: The guy who inherited a circus and doesn't know what to do with it. So he keeps busy going after my wife.
2: Please.
4: Did he tell you tonight how beautiful you are?
2: I didn't see him. I heard Sultan kicking up a row, so I went down to see what's the matter. Stop it, will you? I'm telling you the truth.
4: Well, what's the matter, Louise? You're usually a lot calmer than this.
2: Well, I'm sick and tired of having you suspect every move I make.
4: Since when?
2: You can't turn your back on me without... Oh! Shut up, shut up!
4: Is Sultan getting on your nerves, too?
2: I can't stand him all day and all night. The cat never sleeps. Victor, I want you to get rid of him.
4: Sure.
2: Send him back to the jungle. Kill him. Do anything, but get rid of him.
4: He cost me a small fortune, Louise.
2: I don't care. You've got other lions.
4: Well, he'll be great for my new act.
2: You'll never break him, Victor. That's one cat that'll never take orders from you.
4: And I say he will.
2: You're wrong. You've been trying for weeks and you... Listen, Victor. Kill him tomorrow morning. The first thing tomorrow morning.
4: I want him for my new act, Louise.
2: Don't do any more work on him. Don't get into that training cage with him again.
4: Uh-huh. This is a new twist from you.
2: I've never asked you to quit breaking a cat before. But this time I know. It can't be done.
4: Are you afraid of what might happen to me?
2: He'll kill you one of these days.
4: That shouldn't bother you.
2: I don't want you to die.
4: Well, that calls for a celebration. And a kiss.
2: No, Victor.
4: Why not?
2: Please, leave me alone.
4: I've always told you had a beautiful mouth.
2: Let me go. Let's
4: see how it looks when it's bleeding. Now, turn out that light and go to bed. I've got a big day tomorrow with Sultan. He doesn't seem to bother you this morning, Louise.
2: I'm getting used to him.
4: Doesn't take long when you start hoping, does it?
2: I warned you, if you ever hit me
4: Tell
2: again...
4: Tell that to Sultan. He might decide to help you. Yes, who is it?
5: It's me, Mr. Parnell, Jim Hartman.
4: What do you want?
5: The boss wants to know if you're going to work in that lion today.
4: Just a minute.
5: Mr. Turner sent me to ask you if you were going...
4: Why?
5: Oh, I don't know, Mr. Parnell. He didn't tell me. Morning, Mrs. Parnell.
6: Good morning, Jim.
5: That cat was howling all night. Sort of gave me the willies. He ain't like the other cats.
4: He will be. Tell Roy Turner I'll go to work when I'm ready.
5: Okay.
4: And tell him I don't want anybody in the training tent when I'm working.
5: You gonna tackle that lion all alone, Mr. Parnell?
4: Oh, Roy can be there if he wants to. And Louise, of course.
5: But Mr. Turner don't know nothing about lions, sir. Why, if that big fella should get frisky...
4: You heard what I said, Jim. Now, go ahead and do it.
5: Okay. I'm only the night watchman. But if I was in that training cage with that cat, I'd want a lot of people all around with long sticks. Yes, sir. All around.
6: He's right, Victor.
4: I'm running my own show, Louise. Now, finish the coffee and let's get out of here.
6: In a minute.
4: Now. You can put your face on later. Roy won't mind seeing you without makeup.
2: I want you to stop talking about him.
4: Here's the gun, baby.
6: Yeah.
4: Too bad it's not loaded with real bullets, huh? Instead of blanks.
6: It's too bad. But maybe it won't make any difference to you.
4: You can take orders like the rest of them, can't you, Roy?
7: This is your department, Victor. If you don't want anybody around when you're working, it's okay with me. But you're a darn fool.
4: It's an old habit, pal. Listen to him. He thinks he's still the king. Well, we're going to show him he isn't. Aren't we, Louise?
6: We?
4: Sure. You're still my wife, aren't you?
7: She's not going in that cage with you, Victor.
4: Here's the key, baby. Open it up.
6: No.
4: All right, then. I'll open it up. I'm ready, dear. Come on.
7: Get out of here, Louise. I'll take care of this lunatic. Put down that whip, Victor.
4: Sure, right across.
7: Are you ready? Put it down. You're going into that cage alone.
4: No.
7: Alone, Victor. And that's where you're going to stay. I got your keys.
4: Let me out of here, Roy. That cat will kill me.
7: Louise, get into Sultan's tent and open the cage door to the tunnel.
2: Roy.
7: Go on before somebody looks in here.
4: Louise, don't do it. You and Roy weren't here last night. You spoiled something.
2: Roy, he knows.
4: The key was not where I keep it on the ring. Let me out, will you? I was only kidding about asking you to come in here with me. I wasn't going in myself,
8: Louise. Louise, you're wasting time.
4: Louise, I'll give you a divorce. You can marry Roy. I'll do anything you want. Just let me out of here.
2: I don't believe you, Victor. I don't believe
4: you. Good grief, Louise.
7: Victor, just you and me now.
4: Roy, you've got to listen.
7: In a couple of minutes, it'll be just you and Sultan. Grab that chair. I'm going to open the trap door.
4: Roy, I'll listen to reason. Don't open that trap door. I meant it about the divorce.
7: Grab the chair, Victor.
4: Close it. Give me a break. I'll never bother you and Louise
7: better
4: again.
7: Better get set for company, Victor. Your friend should be here any second. Yeah, battle cry of freedom.
4: He's in the tunnel, and the trap door's open.
7: Goodbye, Victor.
4: The chair. Maybe I can hold him off. Maybe I can drive him back into the tunnel.
7: Can you keep him there?
4: You and Louise spoiled something in here last night. I don't know what it is, but... Sawdust. You saw the legs off the chair. He broke the chair. Roy! Roy! Get help! Help!
7: That's the whole story, Captain Williams. The chair broke in Victor's hand, and before Louise and I realized what had happened, Sultan had knocked Victor down.
9: Go ahead, Mr. Turner.
7: Oh, it was the most horrible thing I ever saw, that animal tearing at Victor as if he...
2: Oh, no.
7: I'm sorry, Louise, but the police want the facts.
9: All of them, Mr. Turner. What did you and Mrs. Parnell do while the lion was working on her husband?
7: Well, there wasn't much we could do, Captain. Louise and I were alone in the training tent. Louise had a gun, but it was loaded with blank cartridges.
9: Alone, huh? I thought lion trainers never got into a cage unless there was a lot of protection around.
7: Well, Victor didn't like crowds.
9: Is that so? That's pretty unusual for a circus performer.
7: Well, he didn't like him when he was breaking a cat. You can ask anybody outside this office, all the people working for me.
9: I will, Mr. Turner, when I get around to them. How did you get that animal off, Mr. Parnell?
7: I opened the trap door of the tunnel, and Louise fired the blanks in her gun. The noise frightened something.
9: No real bullets?
7: Lions are expensive, Captain Williams.
9: But lion trainers aren't, huh?
6: Sultan was my husband's property, Captain. Victor made the rules, and I kept them.
9: Uh-huh. Are you feeling better now, Mrs. Parnell?
6: A little.
9: Good. I've got a couple of questions for you.
7: Who fixed
9: it for that lion to kill your husband?
6: I can't be sure, Captain, but I think it was...
9: Yes?
7: Go on, Louise. The police and I have a right to know who you suspect.
6: Well, I haven't any proof, but I...
7: Yeah?
6: Roy, I think it was Tom Doyle who sawed that chair and glued the legs on again.
7: Oh, the man who's been feeding the lion?
6: Yes. You remember what happened yesterday afternoon?
7: Well, Victor beat him up.
6: With his whip. And all because Tom didn't feed the cats on time.
7: Oh, but Louise, that's no reason for murder.
6: I'm not accusing him, Roy. But late last night, Victor came back to the wagon drunk. He'd gone to town after the show.
7: Oh, yeah.
9: What's that got to do with Tom Doyle, Mrs. Parnell?
6: You see, Captain, there's only one key to the training cage, and Victor always kept it on a ring in his pocket.
9: Yes?
6: He was very superstitious about training the cats. He felt that anyone else in that cage at any time might bring bad luck.
7: Yeah, that's right, Captain. There's a bug we couldn't shake out of his head.
9: Just keep going, Mrs. Parnell.
6: Well, when Victor came back from town, he was very drunk, but he was also very upset. He'd lost the keys.
9: He had them this morning, didn't he?
6: Yes. I found them last night outside the training tent.
9: Oh?
6: Victor was raving mad because he'd lost them, and I had to go out and look for them. As I got near the training tent, I saw Tom Doyle sneaking away around the tent. Then I found the keys.
7: Well, Louise, are you sure it was Tom Doyle?
6: Yes, Roy. He was carrying something under one arm.
9: A saw?
6: I couldn't tell, Captain. But I looked inside the tent. Everything was in order.
9: Do you think Tom Doyle swiped those keys?
6: Please, Captain, I'm not trying to build up a case against the man. I'm only telling you what I saw.
7: Come in.
10: Excuse me, Captain.
9: What is it, Ralph?
10: One of the boys dug up these two items, sir.
9: Saw and a bottle of glue.
10: They were buried under a wagon that three guys live in.
9: Which three guys, Ralph?
10: Joe Smith, Pete Frenzy, and Tom Doyle.
9: Where's Tom Doyle?
10: Him and the other two are in the wagon. Under guard.
9: All right, we'll go have a talk with him.
7: I'd like to go with you, Captain.
9: Sure, come along, Mr. Turner. You want to join the party too, Mrs. Parnell?
7: Oh, I don't think you ought to, Louise. Why don't you go to your bungalow wagon and lay down?
2: All right, Roy.
9: Oh, by the way, Mr. Turner, when I got to the scene of the murder, I found you and Mrs. Parnell in the training cage with the body of her husband.
7: Sure. We thought he might still be alive.
9: How'd you get in if Mr. Parnell had the only key?
7: We gave it to me, just in case.
9: Well, okay. Let's go, Ralph. You can come along, Mr. Turner, if you still want to. But remember, you listen while I ask the questions.
7: I told you there was nothing to worry about, babe.
2: But that Captain Williams, did he believe us?
7: He didn't believe Tom Doyle, kid. The perfect fall guy.
2: Roy.
7: Yeah, the Lummox had no alibi for last night, so they took him away.
2: Then we're in the clear?
7: Without breaks. Come here, Luscious.
2: Why not?
7: You gave a perfect performance for Captain Williams. How about giving one for me?
2: Thank heavens I don't have to convince you.
7: Don't kid yourself, Toots. When it comes to love, I want all the convincing you can give.
2: Darling. How is that?
7: Great. As a sample. Now...
2: Don't rush me, dear. It's been only 3 hours since I became a widow.
7: Well, babe, you even look better.
2: We'll have to be very careful, Roy.
7: What do you mean?
2: No marriage until we're far away from this town.
7: Oh, I had that figured out too, Louise. So that you have to have nothing to worry about with me.
2: What's this?
7: Partnership agreement. I'm giving you a 50% interest in the circus.
2: Roy.
7: Don't crowd me yet, honey. I'm not through.
2: What?
7: You get my 50% too if I should die.
2: Oh, you darling. I don't need all this insurance. I wouldn't want it without you.
7: Hey, here's the catch, sweetheart. I don't expect to die.
2: Oh, you idiot.
7: Now, come here. How about some more convincing?
2: Oh, okay.
7: Come on, Louise. I'm waiting.
2: Not now, Roy.
7: What's the matter?
2: Listen.
7: What for?
2: That whistling. I can't stand it, Roy. Ever since last night when Jim Harkness passed the training.
7: Will you snap out of it?
2: I'm going to be sure he didn't see us.
7: He didn't tell Captain Williams, did he?
2: I just can't seem to get it out of my mind. Roy, we'll have to do something about Jim.
7: Wait a minute. He's been with the circus for years. I practically inherited
2: it. Well, I don't want him around.
7: Okay. But believe me, kid, you're making a big fuss about... Come in. What do you want, Jim? Answer me when I talk to you.
8: I noticed the Sultan stopped complaining after he chewed up Victor. We ain't heard a peep out of him since.
2: Get out of here, Jim.
8: Well, that ain't a nice way to talk to a business associate, ma'am.
2: Business associate?
7: Shut up, Roy. Louise. What do you mean, Jim?
8: She knows what I mean, Roy.
7: I'm Mr. Turner to you.
8: Not anymore, Roy. I'm not working for you anymore.
7: You're quitting?
8: I'm tired of being a night watchman. For a guy like me that used to be a star tumbler, keeping tabs on a bunch of tents and animals, it ain't dignified, Roy. I'm retiring.
7: What's that got to do with me?
8: You're going to make my retirement worthwhile. You and Louise.
2: Jim, what do you want?
7: Louise, I told you to shut up.
8: Don't get mad at her, Roy. She's only trying to keep the rope off her neck. Tom Doyle ain't no killer, but I can tell the police who is.
7: Now, look here, Jim. If you got any bluffing to do...
8: I seen you and Louise in the training tent last night and heard you working with a saw.
2: Roy.
7: You don't know what you're talking about, Jim.
8: Maybe the cops would... Say different, huh?
7: You can't prove it, you dirty black mirror. It'll be your word against ours.
8: Yeah, but whose word's gonna count more? I seen where you buried the saw and glue, Roy.
7: Why don't you tell that to police this morning?
8: Oh, with the police here?
7: What are you driving at?
8: I'm a night watchman. I work all night and I'm supposed to sleep all day. I ain't seen the police yet.
7: Didn't they question you?
8: Well, I wasn't in my bunk all day. I just got back from a snooze in the park. You see what I mean?
2: He's got us, Roy. Let's find out how much he wants.
8: Well, you don't have to ask me twice. $50,000.
7: $50,000?
8: I want a nice, comfortable retirement, Roy, and I want to start today. Think it over, but don't take too long.

0: You set up the perfect crime, didn't you? Tom Doyle is going to take the rap for us. Well, Roy, is he?
1: Well, for Pete's sake, will you leave me alone? You've been pounding at me for an hour. I can't think.
0: All I want you to tell me is, what are we going to do?
1: I don't know.
0: Have you got $50,000 for Jim Hartman?
1: I told you,
0: Louise. Have you or haven't you?
1: Suppose I have.
0: Are you going to give it to him?
1: Do you want me to?
0: I don't want him to go to the police.
1: It's about all the cash I have, Louise. If I give it
0: to
1: him...
0: I don't want him to go to the police.
1: He'll be flat broke. He won't be able to pay salaries.
0: There'll be plenty of cash coming in.
1: But not enough to pay off, Louise. We'll be stranded.
0: Would you rather swing?
1: Maybe it'll never come to that.
0: Don't kid yourself. Jim goes to the police, we're through. We can't alibi ourselves out of his story. And we'll never get a chance to call him a blackmailer.
1: Why call him anything?
0: Oh, what's the matter with you? Does $50,000 mean so much to you?
1: Keeps us in business, Angel.
0: Well, it won't keep us together. Roy, darling, we want to be together, don't we?
1: Oh, sure,
0: we want to get married like other people in love. We committed a murder to get that, Roy.
1: And we won't lose it, kid.
0: We'll never get there if we take chances now.
1: I wasn't thinking of taking chances, Louise.
0: Then you'll give him the money?
1: No.
0: Roy!
1: I got other ideas that'll save us $50,000 and still take care of Jim Harkness.
0: No.
1: That's right.
0: You want Captain Williams back here?
1: Let him come.
0: Are you crazy? Another murder at this circus, Roy, while Tom Doyle's in prison. What happens to the case against him?
1: Nothing. What I got in mind won't be murder, officially.
0: Oh?
1: Oh, baby, you're gorgeous when your eyes sparkle.
0: Tell me what you've got in mind.
1: Come here, real close, huh? Jim's a pretty old guy.
0: So?
1: So he gets dizzy when he looks down from a height. So dizzy he falls down and gets all smashed at the bottom of a cliff.
0: Over by the river?
1: How'd you guess?
0: That's good, Roy. But how do we get him there?
1: We'll pull him with a 50,000 buck magnet.
0: I don't know what you mean.
1: Oh, you don't? Well, then I'll have to tell you, because, kid, you're gonna set the traps.
0: Jim, wake up. Wake up.
2: Louise.
0: Where are the other men who belong in this wagon?
2: They're out working. I was catching some weeds.
0: I don't want them to find me talking to you. How soon are they coming back?
2: I never know. Sometimes they knock off for a swig. That can be any time. How about the money?
0: You'll have to wait until tonight.
2: Huh?
0: Roy's got most of it now, but he's counting on the ticket sale to make up the difference.
2: I want a full 50,000, Louise.
0: You'll get it, you dirty blackmailer. Meet me in the park at the top of the hill.
2: What hill?
0: Haven't you ever been in this town before?
2: Oh, this is the first time. Old man Turner never played this circuit when he ran the show.
0: Oh. Well, there's a hill just outside of town, a public park on top. Be there at 9 o'clock.
2: Why up there, Louise?
0: Because Roy doesn't want to be seen talking to you.
2: Will you be there?
0: Yeah.
2: Okay, so will I. But if you got any notions, Louise...
0: Don't be a fool. I'm not going to kill you. Roy and I could do that any night if we wanted to. You're a night watchman. There's nobody around when you work.
2: So you thought of that, huh?
0: Well?
2: It's a date, Louise. And then, goodbye.
1: He's on time, all right, Louise.
0: Give me that package.
1: You got everything straight?
0: Yes, that's the one. Open the package and I'll suggest that bench over there. He doesn't know about the cliff.
1: Now remember, keep his back to me.
0: I'll remember.
1: And when I rush him, get out of the way. I don't want to push you over the cliff, too.
0: Now, he's pretty close, Roy. Better get behind the tree.
1: Now, no more talk.
0: Jim?
2: Yeah. Everything all set, Louise?
0: Yeah. Here's the package. It's got $50,000 in it.
2: Is it all here?
0: You can count it if you don't believe me.
2: You wouldn't lie to me, would you?
0: Open the package on that bench. It won't take you long to count it. Come on, I've got a flashlight. Well, Jim?
2: I'll do that when I get back to my bunk.
3: Jim, you can save yourself a lot of time. There's no money in that package, just a wad of newspapers.
2: A trap,
3: there's
2: huh?
3: a cliff behind you, Jim. You're going to have an accident.
2: Look out, you don't have one first.
0: He's got a gun, Roy.
3: I'll take it away from him.
0: No.
3: I got nothing to lose, have I, Jim?
2: Stay away from me, Roy. I'll kill you.
3: Go ahead. I'm not staying away. I'm going to throw you off the cliff.
2: Maybe, but you're not making me back
3: off. One more step, Jim. One
2: you're
3: more
2: a
3: step.
2: Murderer anyhow, and nobody's going to punish me for killing a murderer.
3: Your gun's jammed. Goodbye, Jill.
0: Roy,
3: no!
0: Roy.
3: Wait! Help! Help your hand, Louise!
2: Oh, it's too bad, Louise. You had your hand on his sweater and you couldn't hold him.
0: Roy
2: shouldn't have rushed at me, Louise. He should have remembered I used to be a tumbler. Well, it's a bad break for me. I just lost $50,000.
4: I'm back again, Mrs. Parnell.
0: Come in, Captain Williams. This has been a week of tragedy, hasn't it? My husband's murder and Roy's death last night. It's surprising I've still got my sanity.
4: Let me see your hands.
0: My what?
4: Your hands.
0: I don't see what that's got to do with anything.
4: How did you break that fingernail?
0: Now, see here, Captain Williams.
4: I'll tell you. It got caught in Roy Turner's sweater when you pushed him off the cliff last night.
0: Have you gone out of your mind?
4: We found the part of the nail that belongs on the finger, Mrs. Parnell. And here's something else we found. Just read it, without putting your fingers on it. It's the carbon copy of a partnership agreement between you and Roy Turner, and it gives you his share of the business after his death.
0: Roy gave this to me without my asking for it. We were going to be married.
4: Yeah, well, we're not holding Tom Doyle anymore. We've got you. And the worst that can happen to you is that you'll be tried for one murder and be executed once.

And so closes tonight's story, Serenade Macabre. Stedman Coles wrote the radio script. Roger Bauer produced and directed. Raymond Edward Johnson played Roy Turner. Joan Tompkins was Louise Parnell. Cameron Prudhomme was Jim Harkness. King Calder was heard as Victor Parnell. Joe Latham was Captain Williams. And Brad Barker was the Lion Sultan. Oh, I beg your pardon. Hello, I hope I haven't kept you waiting. Yes, this is the Crime Club. I'm the librarian. Yes, come over a week from tonight. Good. Yes, we have the very exciting story of a man who tried to cheat life and was cheated out of it. It's called A Self-Made Corpse. In the meantime, there is a new Crime Club book available this week and every week at bookstores everywhere. Yes, it's available now. Fine. And we'll look for you next week.

0: This program came from New York. Stay tuned now for thrilling adventure broadcast, Johnny Madero, Pier 23, which follows in just a moment. This is the Mutual Broadcasting System. From Hollywood, it's time now for...
1: Johnny Dollar.
2: Lud Barlow, Johnny. I'm on a spot.
1: What's the matter?
2: The Templeton house in Boston was knocked over sometime during the night. We have a $100,000 loss on our hands. Can you go over there right away?
1: Well, I'll see what the plane situation is, Lud.
2: Never mind the plane situation. Just pack up and get out to the airport. I'll meet you at Hangar 12.
1: What?
2: I'm chartering a plane for you.
0: Bob Bailey in the exciting adventures of the man with the action-packed expense account. America's fabulous freelance insurance investigator.
1: Yours truly, Johnny Dollar.

0: 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Following is an account of expenses incurred during my investigation of the Templeton matter. Expense account item one, $5 even, cab fare from my apartment to Hangar 12 at the airport. A twin-engine Bonanza had been rolled out and a fueling truck was pulled up alongside. A man in a sheepskin seemed to be supervising things. The man who seemed to be supervising him was Lud Barlow. When he saw me, he waved his briefcase.
1: Hey, Johnny.
0: Hi.
1: Hi, you all set?
0: Well, I'm here. That's what you mean, Lud.
1: Had all your luggage?
0: Yeah, this is it.
1: This is Tommy Clark, Johnny, your pilot. How are you?
0: Hi, Tom.
1: I'll stow this gear for you.
0: Oh, thanks.
1: The faster we move on this, the better off we are. You know that.
0: I know.
1: This is the blanket policy. This is the itemized list. This is the itemized list broken down. You'll have to check the itemized against the sales. Your authorization procedure. And a description of stock records, including shipments received by Templeton House up to and including the first day of last week. Okay?
0: Swell. Now maybe you'll tell me what this is all about.
1: And when you get there, what?
0: What it's all about. Let's start with Templeton House, huh? It's
1: the biggest jewelry firm in Boston.
0: You said they were robbed last night.
1: Burglarized. Broken into somewhere between 5 and 7 o'clock in the morning.
2: All set, Mr. Dollar.
0: What'd they get away with?
1: Well, that's for you to find out, Johnny. We carry a blanket policy on all their stock. Anything in the store in the way of merchandise is covered.
0: On the phone, you said something about $100,000.
1: It may be $200,000, Johnny.
0: I take it you talked to somebody in Boston.
1: Yeah.
0: Did you talk to the police?
1: Yes, for a minute. I told them I was sending a man. They're expecting you.
2: Give your hand, Mr. Dollar.
0: Oh, thanks, Tom.
2: Okay.
0: Yeah. Thanks. Who's in charge, Lud?
1: Lieutenant Roebuck.
0: Roebuck?
1: Yeah.
2: Get your seatbelt, Mr. Della.
0: Oh, sure.
1: He'll want to see those contents records. You'll be sure and tell him they're up to date.
0: Who's the man with the company?
1: What?
0: The man at the company.
1: Templeton.
2: Stand clear, Mr. Barlow.
1: Remember, Johnny, a client can face a thing like this a lot better if a man from the insurance company standing by.
0: I'll try to remember that.
1: Good luck and keep me informed.

0: By the time we arrived at the Boston airport, I'd read over the policy and had a fair idea of the coverage involved. Expense account item 2, $10, more cab fare. I dropped my bags off at the Independence Hotel and had the driver take me over to Templeton House. Two police cars were parked in front of the building, and two uniformed police officers were parked in the doorway.
1: I'm sorry, mister. The store's not open today.
0: Well, I'm from the insurance company.
1: Oh. Lieutenant Roebuck's in the back. Go ahead.
0: At the back of the store, a white-coated intern and an ambulance attendant were working over a blanket-wrapped figure laid out on the stretcher. One of them was operating a plasma tube. The other was checking the pulse. A group of men, some in uniform, were watching closely. The tall, thin one seemed to be in charge of things. Roebuck?
2: Yeah.
0: Johnny Dollar, Mid-Eastern Indemnity.
2: It didn't take you long. It's Sergeant Younger, Sergeant Toohey. This is Mr. Dollar from the insurance company.
0: Hi, man. What's this?
2: Oh, this man was a special patrolman working the area. He must have walked right into the middle of it and got himself shot. They've been giving him transfusions ever since they found him.
0: Uh-huh. Said anything yet?
2: He hasn't been conscious. Doc, how about it?
3: We can't do any more here, Lieutenant. We'll have to risk a trip to the hospital and try to operate. Okay, boys, load up.
2: Doc, this is Mr. Dollar, insurance company.
0: How are you, Doctor?
3: Okay.
2: Doc, we're going to want to talk to him the minute he comes around.
3: I'm not going to promise you anything, Lieutenant. Well, see you.
2: All right. Now, Mr. Dollar, you didn't waste much time.
0: I brought a contents list that might help you, Lieutenant.
2: Good. The best help we're going to get is from that patrolman. Come on, I'll show you around. This is where they got in.
0: Jimmy, huh?
2: Yeah, most likely. There's marks there on the door jamb. But near as we can tell right now, they only took important stuff. Easy to move.
0: Easy to break down and unload, you mean?
2: Yeah. Here, you can see where they snipped the alarms, grounded the wires.
0: Mm-hmm. Showcases aren't touched.
2: No, they went straight for the safe, darling. Well, we really got something on our hands, huh? You don't just break into a store and open one of these things very easy.
0: Someone did. The neighborhood was canvassed for possible witnesses. I spent the rest of the morning with Dorian Templeton, the owner of the company. By noon, we had taken an inventory of the missing stock and drawn up a tentative list.
4: As far as I know, that about does it, Mr. Dollar. Now, what's the next step?
0: I'll check this against the merchandise received reports, Mr. Templeton. It'll take a while. As soon as I have that finished, you can check it over again and file a formal claim.
4: And then?
0: The company will reimburse you in cash.
4: Well, what are the chances for recovery in a case like this?
0: Well, I could quote the actuaries, Mr. Templeton, but I won't.
4: Why not?
0: Whoever broke in here last night knew what they were about. They opened your vault the way you'd open your front door. They took what they wanted and got out very quickly. No alarm, no witnesses. The chances are they planned the rest of it just as well. They probably scattered. The police aren't sure how many men were involved. They know it was at least two men, possibly three.
4: How do they arrive at that?
0: One man working on the safe, another man looking out, possibly two. The point is, the more men who are involved, the harder it'll be for them to take the jewelry, break it down, sell it, and stay out of sight.
4: They're going to get away with it?
0: I didn't say that.
4: Well, nothing seems to have gone wrong with their plan so far.
0: One thing went wrong. That special patrolman surprised them. True, he didn't have time to draw his gun or sound the alarm, but they had to shoot him. And if something hadn't gone wrong, they'd have been satisfied to knock him on the head.
4: Yes. Well, what happens now?
0: Well, that's up to the police. I can tell you their investigation will take some time. Burglary is the toughest kind of thing to work on.
4: Why?
0: No witnesses.
4: I never thought of that.
5: Dollar, you all cleaned up?
0: Oh, we got a tentative list. As soon as I check it, I'll give it to you.
2: Okay. Mr. Templeton, I'd like to have you come with me now.
4: Now?
2: Yes, we'll want your statement, sir, and there's quite a bit of work to do with the employees.
4: All right.
2: Dollar, as soon as you get the list up, give me a ring, will you?
0: Yeah, okay. Any news about the policeman?
2: Yeah. It's a murder case now.
0: Expense account item 3, $25, stenographic fees. The public stenographer at the hotel helped me make a comprehensive list of the stolen items, which was verified by Templeton. The amount of loss was set at $100,000. By late afternoon, clerks, stenographers, accountants, designers, salespeople, stonecutters, all in Templeton's employ, had made statements to Lieutenant Roebuck. The statements were in the process of being checked. A general roundup of known safecrackers and burglary suspects had begun. Expense account item 4, $3.75 dinner. Lieutenant Roebuck and myself.
2: Well, it's going to be a long night.
0: Yeah. Any luck on the employees?
2: Oh, it's hard to say yet. One of them has a record.
0: Hmm?
2: Yeah, a fellow named Tabor. One of the janitors there. He's a two-time loser. I had him tucked away in a cell until we clear some of this other stuff away.
0: Has he said anything?
2: Oh, he denies all knowledge. As far as time incident goes, he was home sleeping when all this happened, but that doesn't rule him out of somehow getting that safe combination and passing it on to a friend.
0: Yeah.
2: Man with the record's apt to have that kind of friends who'd be interested in just that kind of thing.
0: Hey, how much do you want me around?
2: You're a free agent, Dollar. If you have any ideas, I'll listen. It's a tough baby, any way you look at it.
0: Let me talk to Tabor. There might be a shortcut.
2: Why not?
6: Well?
0: John Tabor?
6: That's right. Who are you?
0: Johnny Dollar. I'd like to talk to you a minute.
6: Okay, talk.
0: You might be in a lot of trouble, Tabor. That'd be too bad. They tell me you're a two-time loser.
6: If you don't believe what they tell you, you just go look it up for yourself. It's right down there in the books.
0: How did you get that job at Templeton's?
6: I asked for it.
0: They know about your record?
6: No.
0: You keep it from them?
6: I didn't broadcast it, would you?
0: No.
6: Okay, what other dumb questions have you got?
0: Do you have any ideas about this job?
6: I've got a lot of ideas.
0: Do you know anything about it?
6: No.
0: Need anything?
6: What?
0: Cigarettes, anything?
6: I'm all set.
0: Okay. My company faces a big loss in this case. We'd like to avoid that loss. There's a standard offer I'm authorized to make in some instances. I'm going to make it to you. If you have any knowledge of this crime and can furnish any information that will lead to the arrest of the persons involved and recovery of the merchandise, my company will guarantee you the best possible legal assistance in the event that information should incriminate you.
6: That's pretty generous.
0: Well, I have to say it to you. You can use your own judgment. Hey, guard. It's a pretty good offer when you think about it, Tabor. You have a record. The police can't pass you up without a lot of scrutiny. You know that.
6: That record makes me a real hot one. I swiped a couple of cars, and now they think I might have opened that vault.
0: No, they don't think that. But they have to find out if you might have contact with somebody who did open it.
6: I don't know anything about it.
0: In that case, you'll be released.
6: Oh, sure. Sure, I'll be released when every cop in town had a go at me twice. I'll be released when the guys who did the job walk into the station and say we didn't mean it, we want to give it back. They've always got to have somebody to throw to the newspapers.
0: Maybe.
6: You know it and I know it. Nothing better than to throw some old ex-con in a cannon hole and for questioning.
2: Well, darling, you go for it?
0: No.
2: Any more ideas?
0: Turn him loose, Lieutenant. See whom he talks to and whom he meets. John Tabor was released without bail and a 24-hour watch was put on his residence. By 10 o'clock the next morning, the police had located three witnesses to the shots that had killed the special patrolman. However, none of them had seen the burglars or the car that was used. The district attorney's office issued an order impounding the financial records of Templeton House. A complete audit revealed that its affairs were in excellent shape. It also revealed that Templeton himself was the only man in the jewelry firm who had the combination to the vaults. His statements emphatically denied giving the combination to anyone. As far as the police were able to determine, he was telling the truth. The search for all known safecrackers extended into New York and Philadelphia and Chicago. On the morning of the third day, a claims adjuster arrived from Hartford with a check for $100,000, full payment on the claim. 2 hours later, we had the first break on the case.
7: Hey! Dollar, hey!
0: What? Oh, hello, Lieutenant.
7: Come on, get in.
0: What's up?
2: Well, the Harvard Division found a body down by the docks early this morning. All weighted down with 38 slugs. They were fired from the same gun that killed that special patrolman.
0: They match, huh?
2: Like the dimples on your knee.

0: Act two of yours truly, Johnny Dollar, in just a moment.
1: It is a rare event when a young man decides to leave civilization behind and hide himself away in the steaming jungle just so he can help his fellow humans in a remote corner of the world. The late Dr. Tom Dooley did just that when he left the United States to help the sick and starving jungle people in the little kingdom of Laos in Southeast Asia. Dr. Dooley's story is well known to nearly everyone. And all over the world, people talk of his little jungle hospital on stilts. That's where he treated the dread diseases of the jungle and trained native medical technicians so that they might help their own people. Dr. Dooley wrote and lectured to many people so that the work of his medical assistance program, Medico, might go on. It was not easy for someone so young and so talented to give up the bright lights of the city and plant himself down in an unknown jungle just for the purpose of helping unfortunate people he didn't even know. But through Medico, Dr. Tom Dooley wanted to help people. He wanted to help people to help themselves. Today, the work of Medico is going forward in a number of countries besides Laos. Young men are being sent to the United States to be schooled in medicine with the idea of returning to their own countries to help their own people. Hundreds of thousands of dollars worth of medical supplies have been donated by American businessmen and pharmaceutical companies. Today, Dr. Tom Dooley's work is being continued for him. It is helping to create better understanding. It is an injection of the spirit of freedom. The right of all men everywhere.
0: Now, Act Two of yours truly, Johnny Dollar and the Templeton Matter.
2: I spent the rest of the day with Lieutenant Roebuck at the morgue. The body that had been found in the harbor was a man about 35 to 40 years old, slim build, dark hair. The labels had been cut out of his clothes and the laundry marks torn off. His fingerprints didn't check with anything in the local files. Roebuck put them on the wire to Washington and requested an urgent identification. Johnny Dollar.
3: Lud Barlow, Johnny. What's this in the paper?
2: Well, a special patrolman and the unidentified man were killed by the same gun. As soon as we get an identification, we can go to work.
3: How about that ex-con that turned up working at Templeton's?
2: Tabor? Well, they're still watching him. He might have been the case man. So far, it's just an idea.
3: I'd like a recovery on this one, Johnny.
2: So would I.
3: What do you think is possible?
2: Well, 2 days ago, I would have said no. Today, things look better. For one thing, none of the merchandise has shown up on the market. For another thing, there has to be some kind of connection with this unidentified man.
3: I just read your report on Templeton himself. He's out of the question as a suspect?
2: So far, yeah.
3: He's the only one who had the combination to the safe.
2: There's no apparent motive for him to rob himself.
3: But he's the only
2: one who... Don't start yelling at me, Lud. I know what you're thinking. Find a motive. Well, give us time, boy. Give us time on everything. Lud?
3: Oh, I guess I hate to pay off big claims.
2: You may get it back. Keep your pants on. Expense account item 5, $50. Deposit for rented car. That afternoon...

0: Beautiful thing, eh? On its way to South America tonight.
1: Well, I never thought of a safe exactly that way, Mr. Grant.
0: Ah, beauty, strength. Think for a moment, sir, the treasures it will someday hold. But I bore you, sir, with my enthusiasm. Now then, you say you are here on a matter of vaults.
1: One vault, Mr. Grantland.
0: No.
1: The one your company sold and installed at the Templeton House in Boston 17 years ago.
0: Yes.
1: Have you read about the burglary?
0: No, sir, I have not. Templeton House.
1: Yes, the vault was opened.
0: Blasted?
1: Opened. Someone had a combination.
0: I'm bewildered, sir. Indeed, I am. You'll want a thorough accounting from my organization, of course.
1: Well, that's up to the police, Mr. Grantland. Right now, for my own information, I wonder if you could tell me who might have the combination to that vault.
0: Well, in answer to your question, I would first have to inspect our records.
1: Well, I brought the serial numbers.
0: Oh, well, let me see. That's as good as... K series. Mr. Keating set the final combination.
1: Mr. Keating?
0: Yes, my chief engineer for years.
1: And who else?
0: Myself, sir. I'd have a record of the combination in my own file.
1: And who are those available to?
0: Myself, sir. I keep them in my own vault.
1: I see. Anyone else?
0: No one here. The people in proper authority at Templeton's.
1: I'd like to meet Mr. Keating if I could.
0: Impossible, Mr. Dollar.
1: Why?
0: Mr. Keating has been dead these 6 years.
1: Back to Boston, phoned Roebuck and told him about my interview with Grantland. He said he'd already started looking into Grantland's background and expected to have a report within 36 hours. I was a little surprised when Dorian Templeton called half an hour later and asked me to have lunch with him.
2: Would you like a drink?
1: No, not now, thanks, no.
2: I didn't know whether to call you or the police, Mr. Dollar. I finally decided on you.
1: Uh-huh. What's the matter?
2: Well, it's one of those strange things, I'm not a particularly observant man, and I don't know why I observed this.
1: Go on.
2: However, last night, Mrs. Templeton and I went to a dinner dance at the country club. We thought with all this business, a little relaxation should do me some good.
1: Yeah, sure.
2: There was a young girl at the table next to ours, a very pretty girl whom I've never seen before. I happened to notice her handbag, jeweled affair, quite expensive. One of our items.
1: Yeah?
2: It didn't occur to me until we were leaving that it had been sample stock, not for sale.
1: What do you mean?
2: It was stolen, Mr. Dollar.
1: Why not the police, Mr. Templeton?
2: I was going to call them first thing this morning and report it. And then I got a package in the mail. It was the handbag, intact. Crazy?
1: You said it. Did you happen to get the name of the girl?
2: I asked the maitre d'. He said her name was Helen Tabor.
1: That's not so crazy. Expense account item 6, 10 cents, one phone call to Lieutenant Roebuck to see if John Tabor was still being watched. Roebuck said that two men were on duty watching his house at all times. I saw them when I drove up an hour later. They were parked across the street.

0: Yes?
1: Miss Tabor?
0: Yes, who are you?
1: Johnny Dollar. Is your father in?
0: He's sleeping right now. May I help you?
1: I don't know. Didn't I see you at the country club last night?
0: Why, yes, were you there?
1: Couldn't keep my eyes off of you. Or your handbag.
0: Oh.
2: I'll talk to him, honey.
0: Dad, is anything wrong?
2: Nothing I can't handle. Go ahead, fix up a pot of coffee.
0: All right, Dad.
1: Nice girl, Tabor.
2: Yeah.
1: Templeton was at the country club last night. He saw her. You can talk to me or you can talk to the police.
2: I don't have to talk to anybody.
1: The way it looks is that you cased the job. You might even have killed the special patrolman. He was shot close range. Could have been somebody new and trusted. You've got your share of things. That handbag was part of it. A little part of it.
2: The way it looks, huh?
1: That's about it. Of course, I don't understand why you sent the handbag back, but then you've probably got a good story for that.
2: Oh, I've got a good story. Nobody will believe it, but I've got a good one. It starts off by me saying I didn't help in that heist. I had nothing to do with it. I didn't case the place for anybody. I didn't even know.

0: was coming off.
1: Let's get to the handbag, huh?
0: I took that 2 days ago. I borrowed it. I've been borrowing stuff right along whenever my kid needed anything. I always come back in good shape. I told her they let me do it. She don't know anything.
1: Borrowed, huh? That's kind of a strange philosophy.
0: I don't even know how to spell the word. I do know my kid's got a life ahead of her. I gotta give her every chance to look good, act good, use her brains, meet the right people. Not just because the right people have money, but because they know more right people. It takes a little extra to let her do things like that.
1: You let her use the handbag because she had a date to go to a dance.
0: You guys are all the same. I didn't expect you to believe it.
1: Oh, relax. Maybe I do believe you.
0: What?
1: It sounds nutty enough to be the truth.
0: It is the truth.
1: All right.
0: You taking me in?
1: I'm going to tell Roebuck about this. He'll probably want to talk to you. He can check it better than I can. No, I haven't any authority to take you in. I wouldn't take you in anyhow. I'm interested in guys who walk into vaults. See you around.
0: Hey, wait a minute.
1: What?
0: I never thought I'd see the day when I try to help a cop or anybody like a cop. Maybe this is the day. I saw the paper last night.
1: Oh?
0: The picture of that guy they found floating in the harbor. They tagged him yet?
1: He's a John Doe until we hear from Washington.
0: His name's Kiley. Billy Kiley.
1: How do you know?
0: I used to know him a long time ago.
1: Billy Kiley?
0: Yeah, from Philadelphia.
1: Thanks. A check with the Philadelphia police and a comparison of fingerprints identified the man as William H. Kiley. His Boston address was on Parker Street. I drove out there with Lieutenant Roebuck. It was an ordinary, undistinguished apartment house. No one answered at apartment 12A, so we let ourselves in. The room had nothing to offer in the way of evidence.
2: Well, did you find anything?
1: No.
2: Well, I'll have some men come out here and give it a good going over. Well, maybe the manager or the tenants or something will help us. Come on, let's go.
1: Yeah.
2: No. Now, be careful, Della.
1: Yeah. Yeah. Yeah, this is Tim.
3: Any trouble there?
1: Hello?
3: Say that again.
1: Hello?
3: I don't know who you are, but I know you're not Tim.
2: Well, it sounds like we're getting something. Here, let me have the phone. I'll see if I can trace
1: him. Don't bother. I know where we can find him.
2: What?
1: I'd recognize his voice anywhere. It was dark by the time we got to the Grantland Safe Company factory in Creeksdale. There was a single work light spreading a sickly yellow glow over the main floor loading platform. We were expected. It went off somewhere in the darkness of the building.
2: You okay?
1: Yeah, I'm okay.
2: All right, let's try for that stair ready.
1: Right.
2: You see the flashes?
1: There.
2: All right, we'll have to try.
4: Mr. Dollar!
2: You're alone. Answer him.
1: Yeah?
4: What are you doing here?
1: Looking for $100,000 worth of jewelry and the answer to a couple of murders. Funny?
4: You're very foolhardy, but you're courageous. A man of your perception could do well with a part of that money.
1: No, thanks. I'll take it all.
4: You will take nothing, sir.
2: Keep him talking. I'll try to get under the stairs.
4: Are you alone?
1: For a little while. But I've got people coming, though.
4: Oh, people, eh? Mr. Dollar?
1: Still alive and kicking, Mr. Grantland. You can't shoot around corners.
4: No. But then I don't have to shoot around the corner. Very good. Very good shooting, sir.
2: Grantland, I want a statement.
4: No, no. No statement. No statement.
1: He was dead before the ambulance arrived, and there was no statement. There was never a statement. As nearly as it could be pieced together, Grantland himself opened the vaults at Templeton House. William Kiley and possibly a man named Tim helped him. Kiley, of course, was killed for his efforts. Tim never appeared, was never identified. My hotel bill ran up to $168. That's item 7. Item 8, $35, car rental. I got $50 deposit back. Item 9, $32.50, airfare and incidentals back to Hartford. Expense account total, $413.28. Remarks? Put that against $100,000 the insurance company didn't have to pay off. Johnny Dollar.
5: This is Barlow. I just talked to Roebuck in Boston. There's not one scrap of that jewelry anywhere in that whole safe factory. Not one piece.
1: I know.
5: What?
1: Just about now, there's a safe at the port of New York being shipped to South America. It's a Grantland safe. And if you hurry over there, you can... Yours truly, Johnny Dollar.

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The war changed many things, the face of the earth and the people on it. Before the war, Frank Race worked as an attorney, but he traded his law books for the cloak and dagger of the OSS. And when it was over, his former life was over too. Adventure had become his business. The Adventures of Frank Race.

0: now we join Frank Race for The Adventure of the Silent Heart.
1: It was hot in New York. One of those summer days when the newspaper sent cameramen on the prowl for some citizen sufficiently touched with the sun to try frying an egg in the sidewalk. At the moment, I felt like the egg. But coming out of the furnace blast of the street into the air-cooled offices of Trans-Columbia Life Plan, it was like passing from this veil of tears into some unexpected Valhalla.
2: Oh, ain't this something? Say, are all offices like this, Race? No wonder secretaries look so fresh at 5 o'clock.
1: In the report, you look pretty fresh to secretaries, too, Mark. At all hours.
2: Eh, stop with the clown. Look, who is this guy that you're going to see?
1: Fred Jeremy. There's his name right there in that door.
2: Well, why don't I go in with you? Maybe the guy's got something cool in a glass to go with the cool air.
1: He probably wants to see me alone, Mark.
3: Can I help you?
1: My name's Race. I'd like to see Mr. Jeremy.
3: Oh, well, go right in, Mr. Race. You're expected.
2: Race? I think I'll wait out here after all.
1: Mark, someday they'll pass a law making cab drivers wear blinkers. It'll be rough on you, boy. Rough.
2: Take your time in it.
1: I will. You take your time out here.
2: Yeah. Hey, look, baby. I know a place where there is a three-piece band.
3: Hate dancing.
1: Yeah, Mark.
2: Yeah?
1: You try not to freeze to death while I'm gone, huh? Fred Jeremy. Thick-lensed glasses and high forehead. You had the look of the kid who sat next to you in school, the one who turned in his arithmetic paper 20 minutes before you finished yours. The moment, his eyes were glued in some charts hanging on the wall.
4: Know anything about graphs, Race?
1: A little.
4: Take a look at these. Statistics on angina pectoris, heart disease. This one represents the national average of deaths due to heart ailments.
1: Well, it looks pretty high.
4: It is, Race. It's a big killer.
1: And what's the other chart?
4: That represents one county in our New England district.
1: Same disease?
4: Yes, Race, the same disease. But notice the sharp upswing in deaths during the past year.
1: Almost doubles the national average.
4: Yes. Of course, it could be a coincidence.
1: But you don't think so?
4: Obviously not, or I wouldn't have sent for you. Race, I think there's a murder ring operating in that county.
1: Any special pattern that the claims follow?
4: Yes. The majority of the claims have been paid to business partners. Look at this latest one. The deceased, Richard Dodge, was insured for $50,000 by the financing partner, Arthur Becker.
1: Mm-hmm.
4: But Becker's original investment in the business was only $8,000.
1: I'd like to have a copy of that report.
4: Yeah, there's one in this folder, along with a list of other cases that are suspiciously similar. Race, the town of Midville is situated on a lake right near the center of that county. It's rather popular as a vacation resort. You could use a vacation, couldn't you?
1: I'll leave tonight. I'll let you know where I'm staying.
2: Oh, brother, what a layout. Now, this is living, Race. And did you see those gorgeous chicks down by the lake? I am going to like it, eh?
1: Yeah, be careful of your heart, Mark. This place is becoming noted for angina pectoris.
2: Yeah? You know anybody who can introduce us to the dam?
1: Now, this is one you wouldn't enjoy meeting. Come on, let's climb into some swim trunks, huh?
2: That is exactly what I had in mind.
1: Come in.
5: Mr. Race?
1: That's right.
5: My name is Arthur Becker.
1: He was a fat man. But the way he carried himself told me that muscles were hidden under those layers of flesh. Muscles that would respond viciously if ever he was cornered. His eyes were those of a hunter. Light blue and cold. Very cold. Too cold for this to be a vacation.
5: My business partner, Richard Dodge, passed away a short time ago. I had him insured to protect my investment. I understand you're investigating the claim.
1: Who sells you your information, Becker?
5: This is a small town, Race. You sent a wire reporting your arrival to the insurance company. The boy who took the wire has rather a poor sense of ethics. He reads things.
1: What do you want, Becker?
5: What do you want, Race? I might help you to find it quickly and save us both a lot of time.
1: You insured Richard Dodge for $50,000, but you only invested $8,000 in the garage he opened. It doesn't add up.
5: I like Dodge. He was a competent mechanic with a good reputation.
1: And according to the medical report when the insurance examination was made, he was a very healthy mechanic with a very good heart.
5: People have been known to take sick quite suddenly.
1: Yeah, well, this is a bit too convenient. Especially with the money involved.
5: Well, I can see you haven't a very trusting nature, Ace. I thought I might be helpful. After all, none of us know when the old pump might give out, Ace. Could happen to anybody. It might even happen to you.
1: In checking around Midville, I found that Richard Dodge, the latest victim of the heart disease racket, had a mother. I went to see her.
6: I can't understand what happened to my boy, Mr. Race. He was so big and strong. He played football when he was in high school, you know.
1: Did he have any insurance? Any payable to you, I mean?
6: Well, he did before he went into the business with Mr. Becker. But then Richard increased his old policy and made it over to Becker so that the premiums wouldn't cost too much.
1: You mean Richard paid the premiums himself?
6: No, I paid them. I had a little money left over from my husband's pension.
1: I see.
6: I have some pictures of my son in his football uniform and when he was a soldier. Would you like to see them, Mr. Race?
1: No, I'd... Yes. Yes, Mrs. Dodge. I'd like to see them. There are some pictures you can't erase from your mind. Richard Dodge had been tall and straight, mean-looking. Now there was nothing left for the little old lady who'd prayed him safely through a war, only to see him die without reason. I walked back to the hotel.
7: Well, hey, it's about time you got back. It's been a dame looking for you. She said there was something you didn't know, and she thought it might help you.
1: Well, you must be this week's target for good deeds. Everybody wants to help me. Did she leave her name?
7: Yeah. She said she was Mrs. Dodge. Did that mean anything?
1: Mrs. Dodge? Well, I just left the old lady less than half an hour ago.
7: This dame was here a half hour ago. And, she ain't old. Not with that complexion. She said she'd get down and wait for you in a car. Parked at the end of the driveway. Blue convertible.
1: I better see her. Yeah, but I've got something for you to do, too. Here's a list of all the possible victims of the ring. Huh? They all died in this county. The county coroner's right here in Midville. Go over this list with him and find out if he performed an autopsy on any of them. And tell him I'd like a copy of his report in each case.
7: Oh, fine. I get all the nice jobs. All you gotta do is chase after the dolls, but lucky me. I draw the county coroner.
1: Now get going, boy. He may be beautiful. The blue convertible was at the end of the driveway, all right. The girl behind the wheel steered to the highway. I saw her face in the last glow of the sun. It was lovely. Lovely enough to make me forget for a moment why I was here. Finally, she turned into a small country lane and stopped.
3: Got a cigarette?
1: Here.
3: Thanks. You didn't know Richard Dodge was married, did you?
1: That's something I still don't know.
3: We were married secretly more than a year ago.
1: I, don't want to sound like a house detective, but I suppose you have a license.
3: No. Richard kept it.
1: Well, that was an odd choice. Most men keep them blind. Especially when she looks like you, Mrs. Dodge.
3: Call me Rain.
1: Rain. That's an unusual name.
3: Not really. It stands for Lorraine. And when I was a child, it was too much to handle all at once.
1: Why did you bring me out here? Not just to tell me that Richard Dodge had a wife.
3: Our marriage was secret. I didn't know what would come out in your investigation.
1: You're safe. His insurance wasn't made out to you.
3: Richard and I never announced our marriage because I was sorry I ever got into it. It wasn't until later that he told me about his heart.
1: Told you what about his heart?
3: He was sick. He was always afraid that he was going to die.
1: The insurance examiner doesn't agree with him. Neither did the doctors in the United States Army.
3: They could be wrong, couldn't they, Ray? You believe me, don't you?
1: She leaned toward me and her eyes were blue in the dusk. As blue and smoky as a Harlem band at midnight. Her hair brushed the side of my face and her arms went around my neck. A man who gets kissed like that needs a strong heart.
3: I could grow very fond of you, Race, if you'd let me.
1: I shouldn't object, should I? After all, you recover quickly. The last man you were fond of has been dead almost 2 weeks.
3: I told you that Richard was a mistake.
1: Whoever killed him made a mistake, too.
3: You have no right to say he was killed, not unless you have some proof. Race.
5: All right, Race. Well, out of the car, get your hands up.
3: Race, it's a holdup.
1: Save that for the Midville Little Theater, baby. You'll never make Broadway.
5: You keep your lip button, wise guy. Tell the dame to start the car and get out of here.
1: Why don't you tell her? You know her name as well as you knew mine.
5: Go ahead, sister. Beat it.
1: Night had fallen. She had to put her lights on to turn the car on the narrow road. My back was to her, and the lights hit the man with the gun square in the face. And I dove at him. I'm turning this gun into your stomach. Why don't you pull the trigger now?
5: Let me pull you.
1: Sure.
5: With pleasure.
3: Oh, Race. Race, I was so frightened.
1: Yeah, you're so sincere. Come on. Drive me back to my hotel.
3: But what about Carson?
1: Oh. So his name's Carson. Thanks. Let's leave him there. The duel will bring him around.
7: Brother, what happened to you? You got lipstick on your mouth, but the rest of you. What did she do, kiss you and then push you into a concrete mixer?
1: Yeah, rival popped up. A fellow named Carson. How'd you make over the car?
7: Fine. We'll kill the whole quart of elderberry wine. He makes it himself.
1: How about the death report?
7: He says it was all just plain heart failure. Said we was wasting our time.
1: He too, huh?
7: You know, some I think I'm going to turn in early. That wine has made me woozy. We'll probably have me a technicolor hangover. A few minutes ago, everything looked blue, and now everything looks yellow. Isn't that funny, Rick?
1: Yeah. Yellow. What looks yellow, Mark?
7: Everything. It's funny. Everything.
1: Mark, come on, boy. Right here in the couch.
7: Race. What's the matter with me?
8: Your order, please.
1: Tell room service to shoot up some ice and plenty of black coffee right away. And send the house doctor up. Hurry.
7: Race. What is it? I feel...
1: Yeah, Mark, you got to be quiet, boy. I'm afraid you're going to have a heart attack. Got about a 50-50 chance to save your life.
0: We'll return to the adventures of Frank Race in just about 1 minute.

0: And now, back to the adventures of Frank Race.
1: I stayed at the hotel waiting for the doctor to get finished with Mark. It was touch and go. I knew he was having a rough time of it, but while he was conscious, he never lost that grin. It made me want to go out after Becker and his mom. But you operate off cue when you get like that, and I knew better. How is he, Doctor?
2: He's sleeping now. I think he'll come out of it all right. The coffee you poured into him probably saved his life.
1: I was right about the drug, then.
2: Yes, an overdose of digitalis. Administered orally. If he'd gotten a bit more of it, nothing would have helped. How did you spot it?
1: We had yellow vision. I know that color distortion's often the result of a heart depressant.
2: Yeah, it could be caused by something else. You made a good guess.
1: No, the nature of the case I'm working on eliminated guesswork in this instance.
2: I'll have to make out a report, naturally. Do you know who is responsible?
1: Not for sure, but I hope to before long. As soon as I've had a chance to sample some wine.
2: You'd better stick to water if the gentleman you have in mind spikes his wine with digitalis. Yeah, speaking of water, I think I'll try some.
1: I hope so. There's also some scotch over.
2: Yeah, thanks. This will do.
1: What's the matter, Doctor?
2: This water. I thought you said he was given the drug in wine.
1: You mean there's some in that water?
2: Enough to kill a mule, I'd say. I'd better have this analyzed.
1: Yes. I'd better start shopping around for a new suspect. For the next 12 hours, Mark slept like a log. I stayed close to him. The stuff he'd swallowed had obviously been meant for me. Made a few long-distance calls, including one to Fred Jeremy. He came up by plane, loaded with information.
3: Well, I checked with the police, Race. There's a lot of stuff. I hope you can make it fit.
1: How about Becker?
3: Well, there's a prison record, all right. He also has an alias. Sometimes calls himself Benjamin Delaney.
1: Benjamin Delaney? Well, that's the name of another of the beneficiaries on a policy you paid off a couple months ago.
3: That's right.
1: Now, how about Carson? Able to run down anything on him?
3: He served time with Delaney. He's also out on parole.
1: Good. Now, how about Richard Dodge? Any record of his marriage?
3: Yes, he married a girl named Lorraine Gregory. A civil ceremony performed in the next county.
1: Lorraine Gregory? The county coroner's name's Gregory.
3: That's right, Race. She's the coroner's daughter.
1: But what were Becker and Carson convicted for?
3: Armed robbery.
1: Well, they picked a less spectacular game, but one that's all even more lethal.
3: Race, in view of what happened to your friend, I think we could get the police to make an arrest.
1: No, not yet, Fred. Couldn't make it stick.
3: Why not?
1: Because we can't prove access to the drug. It's hard to obtain. I've had every source checked and all prescriptions searched. There's no way they could have gotten their hands on the quantities used. None that we could prove.
4: Hi, fellas.
1: Hey, Mark, come on now. Get back in bed.
4: Not a chance. Don't you know more people die in bed than any place?
3: I'm sorry about what happened to you, Donovan. The company will try to make it up to you.
4: Oh, thanks. But I am interested in how you could have made it up to me if I drank just a little more of that stuff.
1: I guess you're getting better, all right.
4: I have been slip Mickeys before, you know. But this one was meant to be permanent. I would like to get my hands on the gent who's prepared it.
1: I hope you'll get that chance. I'm going out.
4: I bet there's another dame in this.
1: Yes and no. I'm in the mood for a little elderberry wine. I'm going to visit Coroner Gregory and...

0: Well, hello.
1: Hello yourself. Is your father home?
0: Come to ask for my hand, please.
1: When I ask for your hand, baby, I'll be carrying handcuffs in mine.
2: Who's out there, Rain?
0: A man named Race. He wants to see Father.
2: Well, bring him in, girl.
0: Enter, Mr. Race. Mother, Dad, this is Mr. Race.
1: I'd like to talk to the coroner officially and alone.
0: Well, I can always wash my hair. But you'll find that Mother and Dad are hard to separate.
2: You may leave us, Margaret.
3: I'll stay right here. You had too much wine to be left by yourself.
1: You mean he might say things I shouldn't hear?
3: What I mean is my business.
1: Gregory, you almost had another heart failure case in your hands. A friend of mine.
2: That's so.
1: If he had died, your report might have been interesting. I wonder what it would have said.
2: Since he ain't dead, there's no way of telling.
1: I think you'd have passed it off as a natural death, just as you have in so many other cases.
2: Heart trouble is a common disease.
1: Yes, but not when it's caused by digitalis. Why didn't you do an autopsy on Richard Dodge?
2: I know how to run my job.
1: Well, it might not be a job for much longer. I'm going to ask the state's attorney to appoint a grand jury to investigate these deaths.
2: Go ahead. You ain't getting me out of this job. Margaret will see to that, won't you?
3: Shut up.
2: Why should I? These city fellas are so smart. We don't like outsiders around here, mister.
1: You can't like your own people too well, either. They're dying off too easily. On that cue, I left. I'd uncovered one small point. Wherever Gregory's local political strength came from, it came through his wife. I checked around and found that he'd held some minor political office or other for years. But the key was Margaret Gregory. And it wasn't long before I could fit her into the jigsaw. I went back to Fred, Jeremy, and Mark.
4: Well, what's the answer, Race? Who tried to do away with me?
1: Well, we're getting close.
2: The coroner?
1: Only part of a setup. I know now why Becker and Carson and probably quite a few others are wandering around loose.
2: They were paroled.
1: Yes, but they shouldn't have been. Not if the parole board had been given the full facts.
2: But who could hide the facts?
1: Only one person. The secretary who prepared the reports. And when they were released, that secretary happened to be the coroner's wife. Margaret Gregory.
2: Well, that ties it up, doesn't it, Race?
1: All but the digitalis. But I think that I know where that comes from.
4: Well, it must have come from someplace. They got gallons of it.
1: And there was a third man in that holdup with Becker and Carson. A man named Otto Rodman.
2: Yes, but Rodman was never paroled. It was his third offense, and he got a stiff sentence. He has another 10 years to serve on a 15-year rap.
1: Yes, but he's behaved himself very well for the past 5 years. He's a trustee at the prison.
4: Yeah, so what's that got to do with the
1: Did you tell us, Mark?
4: That's what I said.
1: I think Rodman supplies it. Because for the past 14 months, as a trustee, he's been assigned to the prison hospital.
2: Yeah, that's rough, Race. Things get around quick on a prison grapevine. If we went in to investigate, he'd know it before we got to him.
1: Well, not the way we're going to do it, Fred. I'm going to set it up with the state's attorney. Mark and I are going into that state prison as a pair of convicted hijackers.

0: which two go to the infirmary.
1: Guido.
2: Guido.
0: Get in there. Here are two guys for sick call, Rodman. Probably faking. I'll see him on the way back after the doctor gets in.
3: Okay, Mr. Seward. What are you guys in for?
1: The cops say we hijacked a truck.
3: Yeah, but of course you didn't.
2: Well, of course not.
3: Ain't it a shame the way we innocent guys keep getting thrown in here for nothing?
1: It was a frame-up. What are you in for?
3: I borrowed some money and forgot to give it back. You guys really sick or just stolen?
2: Yeah, my heart's been giving me a little trouble. I guess being in this place brings on heart attacks.
3: Nah, you get used to it. We ain't had more than 4 heart cases in a year I've been on this job.
2: How do you get an assignment like this?
3: Keeping my nose clean.
2: Is this better than the other spots?
3: Yeah, grub's better. A few special privileges. Private room visitors 3 days a week.
2: Does it work hard?
3: Nah. Guy's got to be pretty sick before they let him stay in here. Mostly it's a clerk's job. Keeping records, ordering supplies. Hmm. Those books are right there beside you.
2: Hmm. That looks pretty simple. Aspirin, bandages, codeine, and digitalis. Quite a lot of digitalis. A large order every month, yet you've only had 4 heart cases in more than a year.
3: Well, the stuff spoils the stamp here. You got to make sure it's fresh. Besides, you better put that book down before the doc gets here. Get over and sit on that bench.
2: Rodman, you've been slipping that digitalis out of here 100 grains a month. To Becker and Carson.
3: You're crazy. You're nuts, both of you.
1: Watch him, Race.
3: What are you, a couple of stupid
2: pigeons? Rodman, you're an accessory to more than 20 murders, and you'll die for it unless you get smart.
3: Die, will I?
2: Put on that scalpel, Rodman.
0: Put it in your
1: hand. Look out, Race.
2: Stay back, Mark. This thing is sharper than a razor.
1: Can you take
3: it? I'll kill you and...
2: Drop it.
3: Drop it.
2: You lose, Rodman. There's an electric chair in this setup someplace. Who's going to sit in it? You, or Becker, and Carson, and the Gregorys?
3: All right, I'll talk.
2: Save it. I'd like the warden and a couple other people to hear it. Open up, guard!
1: Hey, you know something, Race? I'll bet we're serving a shorter sentence anybody ever served.

0: Well, Race, can you think of any reason why we should pay your fee after treating you to such a fine vacation?
1: A vacation? Are you kidding? I almost become a Corpus Delicious.
2: Oh, Mark, Latin and you do not make a team. Fred's kidding.
0: I certainly am. What a ring. The coroner and his wife and daughter and a pair of cutthroats.
1: Hey, you know something, Race? That rain dame wasn't bad looking. I don't think she was so bad. Man, maybe her family just roped her into it, huh?
2: She working on your heart for the second time?
1: What do you mean, the second time?
2: Who do you think poured that stuff into your drinking water?
1: You mean she did it? Why, that two-time and no good dame.
0: That would have gone on if you hadn't stopped it, Race. You've saved the company a lot of money.
2: I wanted to talk to you about that, Fred. You never paid Becker for the death of Richard Dodge, did you?
0: No, and we won't have to now.
2: Well, those premiums were paid by Dodge's mother, Fred. Sweet old lady. She's the real victim of this.
0: Oh, I see what you're driving at, Race. I think I can arrange to have the claim paid to her.
2: Ah, thanks, Fred. You're a decent guy.

The Adventures of Frank Race, starring Tom Collins with Tony Barrett as Mark Donovan, comes to you from Hollywood. Others heard in tonight's cast were Virginia Gregg, Michael Ann Barrett, Jack Crucian, Ted Von Eltz, and Wilms Herbert. This series is written and directed by Buckley Angel and Joel Murcott. The music is composed and played by Ivan Dittmars. Be sure to be with us again this same time next week for another dramatic chapter in The Adventures of Frank Race. Art Gilmore speaking. This is a Bruce Ells production.

0: The Avenger, sworn enemy of evil, is actually Jim Brandon, a famous biochemist. Through his numerous scientific experiments, Brandon has perfected two inventions to aid him in his crusade against crime as the Avenger. The telepathic indicator by which he is able to pick up thought flashes, and the secret diffusion capsule, which cloaks him in the black light of invisibility. Brandon's assistant, the beautiful Fern Collier, is the only one who shares his secrets and knows that he is the man the underworld fears as the Avenger. And now, the Avenger and the Eyes of Shiva.
1: Come in. Good evening, Mr. Thurmont.
2: Hello, Croft.
1: Have a chair, Thurmont. What's on your mind?
2: As though you didn't know.
1: Well, I can guess, of course. When a young man about town calls on a gambler in his office...
2: It means he's broke, Croft. I want you to okay another IOU for me.
1: Thurmont, you're in too deep. I can't give you any more credit.
2: Listen, Croft, don't try any of those cold shoulder tactics on me. We've lost a fortune in this club.
1: That's just the point. You already owe me 35 grand, Thurmont. When are you going to pay up?
2: You'll get your money. But I've got to have a little time.
1: That's what you've been saying for a month. Now, let's get down to cases, Thurmont. Either you pay up or I use my own methods of collecting.
2: I see. You're all set to give me the works, aren't you, Croft?
1: If necessary.
2: Give me one more week and I can raise the money.
1: Sorry. I need more than your word for that, Thurmont. May I ask where you expect to get that kind of money?
2: From my Aunt Lydia.
1: Mrs. Wimbersham?
2: Yes.
1: What makes you think she'll advance you $35,000 just for the asking?
2: She'll have to.
1: And if she doesn't?
2: Then, well, I have another way of getting it.
1: No, Thurmont. I can't accept vague promises any longer. I'll give you 24 hours to raise the dough.
2: I can't do it in that time. You'll have to make it a week, Croft, if you want to collect your money.
1: What's your plan, then? I've got to know my chances.
2: Well, you've heard of my aunt's rubies, the famous Eyes of Shiva.
1: Who hasn't?
2: I've got a customer for those rubies, Croft.
1: You mean you plan to steal the rubies from your aunt?
2: Well, if you want to put it as crudely as that, yes. They'll be mine someday anyway, so I might as well get them now when they can do me the most good.
1: And if you're caught?
2: I don't think Aunt Lydia would prosecute the family name and all that.
1: This brave customer you spoke of, who is he? It seems unbelievable to me that anyone would be foolish enough to buy such famous stones. Those rubies can never be put on the market. They'll be too hot.
2: My customer will give me $200,000 for them, and he has no desire to market them.
1: $200,000? Who has that kind of dough?
2: A rich Indian importer. He's tried to buy the rubies from my aunt directly, but she won't sell. You see, those stones have a special significance to the people of his country. At one time, those rubies were the eyes of an ancient statue of the goddess Shiva. This rich Indian owns that statue now, and he wants to have the eyes replaced.
1: Well, I don't know. That statue stuff's all Greek to me. I never even heard about this Shiva goddess.
2: You should have, Croft. Shiva is the goddess of thugs. She has seven arms and strangles all who do not please her. I'd say she speaks your language, Croft.
1: Sounds like a very interesting dame.
2: Well, Croft, in case my aunt refuses to give me the money, are you willing to give me that week's grace to get the rubies?
1: All right, Thurmont. I'll play ball.
2: Good.
1: Take a few days to work on your aunt for the money, though, before you risk stealing the rubies. 35 grand in a hand is worth more than 200,000 in some goddess's eyes.
2: It's a deal, Croft.
1: We have a date then, Thurmont. A week from tonight. Let's have a drink on it.

0: Jim, it looks as though everyone in the Blue Book has turned out for this opening.
1: Well, it certainly does, Fern. A nightclub opening, too. Yeah, I guess the place is made.
0: If they squeeze us in any tighter here, we won't dare eat any dinner.
1: Oh, no, we must avoid that catastrophe at any cost.
0: Oh, Jim, help me pick out the celebrities.
1: Well, let's see. There's the mayor over there. Oh. And at the table next to him are Mrs. Lydia Wimbersham and her nephew, Hollis Thurmo.
0: Oh, I've heard of her. She's the richest woman in the state, isn't she?
1: Yes, but young Hollis is doing everything he can to relieve her of that honor. Oh, Fern, she's wearing her rubies, the earrings.
0: Jim, are those the famous eyes of Sheba rubies?
1: That's right, Fern.
0: Oh, good heavens, I never thought I'd see such jewels in a nightclub.
1: Mrs. Wimbersham doesn't appear in public very often, but when she does, she makes folks sit up and take notice.
0: Oh, gosh, this is exciting. Jim, let's dance. I want to get a closer look at those rubies.
1: All right, Fern, let's go.
2: Well, Aunt Lydia, did you have a good time?
3: I did, Hollis. You were a dear to invite me. It's quite a nice club.
2: I suppose you noticed that your rubies got more attention than the floor show.
3: Well, this is the first time I've worn them in a year.
2: I was surprised. Why did you wear them tonight, Aunt Lydia?
3: It's your uncle's birthday, Hollis. When he was living, I always wore the rubies on his birthday. And since his death, I've continued to do so. You knew that.
2: Of course. I'd forgotten.
3: Hollis, what's the matter? You seem preoccupied all evening.
2: Oh, it's the same old thing, Auntie.
3: You're not having money troubles again, Hollis.
2: I'm afraid I am, Aunt Lydia.
3: How much are you overdrawn this time?
2: It's worse than that. I might as well tell you the truth, Auntie. I'm in debt for $35,000.
3: Hollis, how did that happen? Why, I've always given you a generous allowance. Hollis, have you been gambling again? After you promised me...
2: I know. I'm wrong, and I admit it. But that doesn't satisfy my creditors.
3: Hollis, I won't give you the money this time.
2: What am I to do, then?
3: I don't know. You gave me your word when I paid your debts last time that it wouldn't happen again. And now this. You'll have to settle your debts as best you can on your allowance.
2: That sounds final, Aunt Lydia.
3: It is, Hollis. Believe me, my boy, it's for your own good. It's high time you settled down and lived on your income.
2: All right. Let's forget it, Auntie. Don't lecture me tonight.
3: Do you want James to drive you home, Hollis?
2: No. I was hoping you'd invite me in for a nightcap.
3: Oh, of course. Come along. That's all for tonight, James. Good night. We'll have to serve ourselves, though. I gave the servants the night off.
2: That's all right, Auntie. Give me your key. I'll open the door.
3: Here. Those servants have left all the lights burning again. Go into the library, Hollis. I'll join you in a minute.
2: Where are you going, Auntie?
3: I want to put these earrings in the safe in the living room. Go ahead. Mix yourself something to drink, Hollis.
2: Right. Don't be long.
3: I'll send these rubies back to the vault tomorrow. I feel uneasy having them here in the safe. Oh, it's a relief to get them off. They're so heavy. Let me see. The combination is 3107. There. Into your little box, back in the safe. Oh, Hollis, you startled me.
2: I'm sorry. I came in to ask if you think we might find the makings of a sandwich. That nightclub dinner was on the meager side.
3: Oh, of course. I'll see what's in the icebox. You know, Hollis, I don't think I'll ever wear the eyes of Sheba in public again.
2: Why not?
3: Well, I had the strangest feeling tonight. Oh, it's silly, I know, but suddenly I thought of the rubies as real eyes. Huge, glaring red eyes staring back at all those people.
2: Come now, Auntie. None of your morbid fancies tonight.
3: All right, Hollis. I'm sorry. Bring the drinks into the kitchen and help me with the sandwiches.
2: Right. I'll be with you in a moment.

0: I hear footsteps in this room. Who's there? Who are you? What do you want?
1: I want the combination to your safe, Mrs. Wimbersham.
0: No. No. Get out of here.
1: Now, if you'll just be calm and do as I say, you won't get hurt. No use to reach for the phone. The wires are cut.
0: This is an outrage.
1: Come downstairs and open up that safe, or... Well, I'm prepared to kill you if I have to. It's up to you.
0: All right. I'll come.
1: After you, Mrs. Wimbersham.
0: You're after the rubies, of course. But what good will they do you? No one will dare buy them.
1: I'll worry about that.
0: This way.
1: Okay. Now suppose you open up the safe. 3107. Very simple. Should have been able to figure that out for myself. All right, take out the rubies.
0: What sort of game is this? They're not here. You've already taken them.
1: No stalling now. Fish them out.
0: They're not here, I tell you. Look for yourself.
1: Stand back. They're not here. And you knew they weren't. Talk fast, Mrs. Wimbersham. Where are those rubies?
0: I don't know. I put them in the safe less than 2 hours ago, and now they're gone.
1: You're lying. Where are they?
0: Honestly, I don't know.
1: I'm going to get those rubies, Mrs. Wimbersham, if I have to choke the truth out of you.
0: Believe me, I'd tell you if I knew.
1: Well, we'll see about that. Talk!
0: Take your hands away. You're choking.
1: Where are they?
0: I don't know. Please, I...
1: Answer quick, or I'll finish the job.
0: I don't know what happened to them. No.
1: Where are they?
0: My rubies. The eyes of Sheila.

0: And now, back to the Avenger and the Eyes of Shiva.
1: Honestly, Jim, I feel terribly sorry for Inspector White. I'm afraid he'll be out of office if he doesn't break the Wimbledon murder soon.
2: Well, Fern, it's been almost a week now since it happened, and the newspapers are playing it up big. Frankly, it's a very puzzling one.
1: Jim, haven't you been able to pick up anything on the telepathic indicator that might help?
2: No, I haven't. If I'd been at the indicator the night the murder was committed, I probably could have. But by the time we found out about it, the strong emotional impulses that surround a death by violence had weakened, and I could pick up only confused impressions.
1: Jim, do you think Mrs. Wimbledon's nephew could have done it?
2: Well, evidently the police don't think so, Fern. They released Thurmont yesterday. Oh, that must be Inspector White now. Let him in, will you, Fern?
1: Yes, Jim.

0: Good morning, Inspector.
1: Well, nothing good about it, Brandon.
0: Have a chair and let's hear what's on your mind, Inspector.
1: Well, okay, Jim. I'm going to put my cards on the table. I'm up a blind alley on this Wibbersham case.
0: I see by the papers that you've released Thurmont.
1: Well, we had to. He had an airtight alibi, for the murder at least.
2: That leaves you high and dry for a suspect, doesn't it, Inspector?
1: Never higher and never drier, Fern.
0: Well, Inspector, I don't know whether you want my advice or not. Usually you don't.
1: Stop rubbing it in, Jim. You got any ideas? Spill them. I'm open to anything.
0: Okay, Inspector. If you're really asking me, I'd say that Hollis Thurmont had such a good motive for both the murder and the theft that he might be the connecting link between them. Provided both crimes were not committed by the same person.
1: Well, we've got a tail on him every minute of the day and night. And if he gets in touch with anybody, we'll know it.
0: And where is he now?
1: At the country club, playing golf.
2: Playing golf? His aunt's death couldn't have affected him much.
0: I've got an idea, Inspector. Call off your men and let Fern and me trail Thurmont for the rest of the day.
1: Okay. But call in a report to my office every hour, Jim. And don't give out any statements to the newspaper.
0: Why, Inspector, you used to love
1: publicity. Now listen here, Jim. Just because you got me up a tree, you can't...
0: All right, Inspector. No feature stories until you solve the case. Come on, Fern. You and I are going to brush up on our golf.

0: Oh, Jim, I've hit another ball out of bounds.
1: My dear Miss Collier, the idea is to keep your eye on the ball, remember?
0: Yes, that's just the trouble. I'm trying to keep one eye on the ball and the other on Hollis Thurmond playing there ahead of us.
1: Oh.
0: Jim, I'm convinced that young Thurmond can't be guilty.
1: And why not, Fern?
0: He's playing to a good game. His conscience must be clear.
1: Now, he's good, all right. We've been following him for 16 holes, and he's made at least 10 of them in par.
0: We're in good company. That man playing behind us is good, too.
1: Yes, I've noticed that.
0: Look, Jim.
1: Yeah?
0: Thurmond is teeing off for the 17th hole. Let's watch for a minute.
1: All right, if you think it'll improve your game. I can't believe it. He sliced that one badly.
0: We hit it way out of bounds in the rough.
1: He's setting up another one. Oh, he sliced that one, too. And it landed in exactly the same place as the other.
0: That 17th hole must be a jinx. Look, Jim, Thurmond is mad. He's going to stop playing.
2: Would you folks mind if I played through you?
1: Oh, no, not at all. Go ahead.
2: Thanks. Thank you very much.
1: Not at all. Well, that fellow's just as good as Thurmond.
0: Now he's ready for the 17th hole. Wonder how he'll make out.
1: Oh, Thurmond's going toward the clubhouse, Fern. We better go. We don't want to give him a chance to slip away from here without us.
0: All right, Jim. Jim, did you see that?
1: Yes. That fellow who played through us sliced his ball just like Thurmond did.
0: And it landed in the same place, too. But he's going after his.
1: Now, that's a very strange coincidence. I wonder...
0: Jim, we'd better hurry if we want to catch up with Thurmond.
1: Yeah, right, Fern. Come on. Did Thurmond come out of the clubhouse yet, Fern?
0: Yes, a few moments ago, Jim. He went around to get his car.
1: I just called the inspector. He says we're to stay with Thurmond.
0: Oh, we'd better get in the car then and be ready to follow.
1: Right.
0: I think we're on a cold trail, though. Thurmond hasn't even spoken to anyone out here.
3: Help! Help! Get the police!
1: What's happened?
3: Mr. Thurmond, he's been strangled in his car.
1: Call Inspector White at police headquarters, attendant.
3: Yes, sir.
1: Tell him to get out here right away.
3: Yes, sir.
0: Oh, Jim, I can't believe it. Why, only a few moments
1: Fern,
0: ago,
1: I want you to get a caddy and go down to the rough and get those golf balls.
0: The golf balls? Why, what in the world can they have to do with
1: it? Never mind that now. Get those golf balls and bring them back here.
0: All right, Jim.
1: And in the meantime, I'll see if I can pick up the trail of Thurmond's murderer.
4: Well, Brandon, now that we're back at headquarters and can't be overheard, what have you got to say for yourself?
1: Not a thing, Inspector. Evidently, Thurmond's murderer was waiting for him in his car. Thurmond was strangled in exactly the same way as his aunt.
0: It happened very suddenly, Inspector. Why, we just gave Thurmond a few minutes to drive around the clubhouse in his car so that we could follow
4: him. Don't worry about that, Fern. If the murderer hadn't caught up with him there, it would have happened somewhere else. But the newspapers are screaming for my scalp, nonetheless.
1: We'll get the murderer, Inspector. All we have to do is find that man who followed Fern and me on the golf course. He's our man.
4: What makes you so sure of that, Jim?
1: Because Fern found only one golf ball when she went down to the rough. Thurmond hit two down. And our suspect hit one down there. Now, if our suspect really went down there to recover his own ball, he would either have picked up his own and left Thurmond's two, or picked up all three. Since he left one ball there, he must have picked up Thurmond's.

0: too. It was too far out of bounds for ordinary stray balls.
1: Where does that get us?
2: Yes, Jim, I don't see what difference it makes whose golf balls he picked up.
0: If those two golf balls Thurmond sliced into the rough had the rubies in them, it would make plenty of difference, wouldn't it?
3: Jim, do you think that
0: I
3: those...
0: certainly do, Inspector. Thurmond deliberately knocked those balls into the rough for somebody to pick up. And we know who recovered those balls.
1: We do? Who?
2: Jim means we know what the man looks like.
0: Inspector, I want to see every picture you've got of known criminals in this state. Come on, Fern, we're going to work.
2: Okay.
4: Well, this batch of pictures just came in this morning. Mostly parole jumpers believed headed this way.
0: Well, now that sounds like a good bet. No local criminal would have taken such risks of being recognized. Here, Fern, you look through that batch.
2: Yeah.
4: Oh, this is the craziest case I've ever worked on. None of it makes any sense.
0: Well, it's beginning to, Inspector.
4: Well, not to me.
0: Be patient for another day or two, Inspector, and you'll have the newspapers eating out of your hand.
2: Jim, here he is.
0: What?
2: This is the man who played through us on the golf course.
0: Why, sure enough. Clyde Devers, jewel thief, served sentences in...
4: Looks like you've hit on something, Jim.
0: Inspector, have your men track down this golf ball.
4: What for, Jim?
0: I believe Devers was fronting this job for someone. Let's shoot for the jackpot, Inspector. This is Clutcher Croft's place, Vern. According to the inspector's list, Croft buys the type of golf ball Devers used.
2: Oh, but what makes you think Croft is our likeliest prospect, Jim?
0: Young Thurmond owed him money.
2: Well, it's worth a try.
0: Now, that's Croft's office straight through the entrance hall.
2: Mm-hmm.
0: Now, you know what to say. And don't be frightened, because when Croft opens the door to let you in, the Avenger will be right behind you.
2: I'm not afraid, Jim.
0: Good girl. Go ahead, then.
4: Come in.
2: Mr. Croft?
4: Yes? What do you want? Come in and close the door.
2: Mr. Croft, I'm from the firm Byers and Trimbley. We're in charge of settling the Wimbersham estate, and I'm getting a list of Hollis Thurmond's creditors. What was the amount Mr. Thurmond owed you?
4: Since when are gambling debts paid off by an estate? You wouldn't happen to be a detective, would you?
2: Why, no, I'm...
4: Devers! Devers, come in here!
5: What's up, Croft?
4: Miss Dane, from the police, I think. Lock the doors, Devers. Now, speak up, miss. Just who are you?
2: I just came here on a hunch. I thought I might find the eyes of Sheba Rubies here.
5: Why, this is the dame that was on the golf course.
6: The day you murdered Thurmond, isn't that right, Devers?
4: Who's that? Where did that voice come from?
6: From the Avenger, Croft.
5: The Avenger? We're sunk, Clutcher.
4: Not yet, Devers. Grab the girl.
2: No.
4: We can't see the Avenger, but we can see her. Cover her with your gun.
5: Reach you.
6: You're playing the fool, Devers. Croft is double-crossing you. He's edging toward the inner office to make his getaway.
5: No, you don't, Croft. You're not hanging this rap on me.
4: Take it easy, Devers.
5: Stay where you are or I'll drill you.
4: It's every man for himself now, Devers.
5: Come back here, Croft.
1: Oh! You shot. Oh.
5: You've had that coming for a long time, Clutcher. My gun.
6: Pick it up, young lady. I knocked it out of your hand, Devers.
2: I have it, Avenger.
6: Stand back against the wall, Devers. Shoot him if he makes a move.
5: It was Croft, I tell you. He hired me. He engineered the whole thing. He's
6: Croft
5: the man
6: is
5: you...
6: dead, Devers. Save your story for the police.

0: Come on in, Jim. Devers is ready to talk now.
1: At last. I was beginning to think he'd never break.
0: All right, Devers. Why did you kill Lydia Wimbersham?
2: Because I thought she was lying when she said she didn't know where the rubies were.
0: Didn't it occur to you that Thurmont might have taken them?
2: No, I didn't know anything about the Thurmont angle until after I failed to get the rubies. Then Croft told me Thurmont must have beaten us to it.
1: But by that time, Thurmont was in jail for questioning concerning the murder of his aunt.
2: Yeah. We just had to sit tight and wait until he was free to make contact with his customer.
0: When did you first suspect that the rubies were in the golf balls?
2: Not until Thurmont sliced them into the rough. I'm an expert on golf. I could see that he deliberately sliced those balls.
1: Then, after you recovered the balls, you went back to the clubhouse and killed Thurmont?
2: Croft told me to. He was afraid Thurmont would begin squawking to the police when he discovered Croft had framed him.
0: What was your next move, Devers?
2: Well, we tried to contact Thurmont's customer, the rich Indian importer, but discovered he'd sailed quietly for home as soon as he heard about Mrs. Wimbersham's murder. He was scared of getting involved, I guess.
1: So the rubies weren't worth a penny to you and Croft because the one and only customer for them was on the high seas.
2: Yeah. And by that time, we were wishing we'd never heard of the Eyes of Shiva.
0: Any more questions, Jim?
1: No. That just about cleans up the case, Inspector.
0: Okay. That's all, Devers. The charge is murder. Three of them. Take them away, boys.

0: Jim, I still don't understand. If that Indian importer had sailed for home, why did Thurmont go ahead with the plan for delivering the jewels to him?
1: Thurmont didn't know the Indian had fled, Fern, and he was desperate for money.
2: Oh, good grief. No wonder the inspector said this was the craziest case he ever worked on.
1: Well, you can say that again, Fern. This one almost had the Avenger baffled, too.
3: All characters, names, places, and plots used in the Avenger program are fictitious. Any similarity to persons living or dead is purely coincidental.
4: This is a thought. Remember, listen for another adventure of...
3: The Avenger.
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19: Mystery, romance, starring Humphrey Bogart and Lauren Bacall. 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
1: What is it about you, Slate? You can get girls to push your hammock.
0: I got rosy cheeks. What are you sore about? We flipped for it, didn't we? I won, you lost. That's life in Havana. Keep pushing.
1: I had to have a bright idea. Why don't we put up a hammock on the patio, I said. That way the hotel guests can enjoy their siestas in comfort, I said. I keep talking to myself like that, and what do I get? 175 pounds of...
2: Mr. Shannon?
1: That's him, one on his back.
2: You won't remember me, Mr. Shannon. I wouldn't expect you to. It's been many years.
0: Sure I remember. Brewer. John Brewer, isn't it? How are you, Mr. Brewer?
2: Thank you. You're remembering me so quickly. That'll make it easier, so much easier.
0: I used to charter my boat for fishing trips. We had good days together. I don't forget days like we had. I remember once we...
1: Is it okay if I stop rocking you, baby boy, while you reminisce over fish?
0: Yeah, you can stop, sailor. I've had it. You want to charter my boat again, Mr. Brewer?
2: Yes, but not for that. I haven't the money for that anymore. Things are different.
0: What's on your mind?
2: My son. He'll be at the Puente docks tonight. About one, I think. They said about one. I want you to pick him up. Bring him to me.
0: Sure, we can do that, can't we, sailor?
2: Perhaps you won't be so eager when you know my son has escaped from prison. From Guantanamo prison. My son was in prison for murdering a man, you know.
0: Oh. Well, I'll be frank with you, Mr. Brewer. The boat's not for hire to escape murderers. It's a quirk I have.
2: He'll kill. Paul will kill again. That's why he's escaped. To kill the man who double-crossed him. All I ask is you bring him to me first so I can prevent another killing. So I can turn him into the police. The barrio where I live now. The streets, the alleys. The whispers scream how Paul has escaped. How he's coming to... Look, Mr. Shannon, I beg of...
1: Don't let him do that, Slate.
0: All right, Mr. Brewer. For the good days we had together. Would you give him back to the police, huh?
2: I swear it. Thank you.
0: Sailor, get him off me.

0: Millie, come on, will you open up?
1: No way. Ah, Bart, this is the first time you've come around to see me in the middle of the afternoon. Come on in. Why didn't you just say it was Bart instead of beating on the door? What's the matter, honey?
0: You'll kill me.
1: Sit down, Bart. No, right here.
0: Yeah.
1: Better? Talk now or talk later?
0: I said he'd kill me.
1: What are you trying to say, honey? Oh, look at you.
0: Paul Brewer's out.
1: What?
0: Paul Brewer broke jail.
1: No use running, honey. Paul'll get you.
0: Hey, look. I got an idea, Millie.
1: I figured you would. You don't have the nerve to walk up to Paul with a gun, do you? Just an idea, huh? I only ask, because look what's happening to your last idea, boy.
0: So Paul gets blamed for the murder I did. Got convicted for it. Maybe you'd have waltzed down a courtroom aisle and said, wait a minute, Judge, you're doing wrong. Maybe you'd have done that, huh? Yeah, not me, not Bart Trainer.
1: Not Millie either. What are you going to do?
0: All right, listen. Paul's old man went to see Slate Shannon today. I got the word. Well, guy like Shannon, you know what's going to happen. You figure it.
1: You think Shannon will get to Paul?
0: Sure he will. Look, baby, I got an idea. You get Shannon to bring Paul to me. Offer Shannon anything. If I knew someone was going to bring him to me, well, I'd be ready for him.
1: After which you'd give it to Paul in the back, huh? And give dead Paul to the cops. You know why I love you, Bart? Because you got character.
0: You going to help me?
1: Relax, honey. Just relax.

0: There's a saying, Slate. It goes like this. Mother used to tell it to me. Honey, Mother said, stick your neck out and you'll get a fat rope around it, honey. She always called me honey.
1: Hey, you want to give it up, sailor? Want to go back home?
0: What's home? Moonlit patio? You whispering things in my ear? Me ironing you a clean shirt for tomorrow? Why do dull things like that when for the same price we can get killed?
1: What's with us getting killed? All we have to do is pick up our boat, collect an escaped murderer, leave him on his daddy's doorstep.
2: Shannon, over here. Come to me, Shannon.
1: Huh? I hear a call, sailor. You run on along to the boat.
0: I got a feeling you'll need a bodyguard. Come on, Shannon boy.
1: Anything you say. You're calling for help. That's why you want me, isn't it, lady?
3: You want help? Talk to Shannon, the girls told me.
0: You mean all the other girls in the shop, huh, honey? But I got there first. As you see, it's me that bakes his apple pies now.
3: You're lucky. You're lucky you got someone to do things for, girlie. Me? Millie? Well, I got his word my man broke out tonight. And I haven't done nothing for him in 5 years. I could break a girl in two.
1: That'll be Paul Brewer, huh? Now you can tell me, Millie.
3: Paul. My Paul. The word among friends is that you're bringing my Paul home to his papa. To him, not to me. You tell him I'm waiting. Against a pile. He'll drag you to me. Honest he will. After that, he can go do what he has to do.
1: You'll wait here, huh?
3: Just so long. Then I stick the cops on you, Shannon. The girls tell me it's 20 years for aiding and abetting an escaped convict.
1: You sure know a lot of smart girls, Millie. Now, you just stand here waiting, just the way you are, against the piling. Yeah, that's it. Ain't it a picture to break your heart, sailor?
0: I wipe a tear.
3: Hold me, or you build roads for the county.
1: You reached us, Millie. We'll mention the name to Paul, and don't you leave this place, you hear? Let's go, sailor.

0: up, sailor.
1: Right. Sure, Skipper, honey.
2: What do we do now?
0: We wait. What do you feel like doing?
1: Well, pretty big moon tonight. You had a jackknife, we could play Mumbly Peg by moonlight. That's something to do. Matter of fact, we could.
0: Paul. Now wait here, sailor. Paul Brewer. Hey, wait a minute. Get away from here. Well, if it's got to be, it's got to be.
3: Cut it out.
0: Now, don't be a bird brain, Paul.
3: You don't know what you're doing.
0: You Paul Brewer?
3: No. Cut it out.
0: Got it? Are you Paul Brewer?
3: Who told you to look for him?
0: His father. Are you Paul?
3: Shouldn't have told you to come here.
0: I asked you a question, kid.
3: Yes. Yes, I'm Paul Brewer.
0: Come on.
3: Where?
0: Your father. He wants to talk to you. Come on.
3: All right.
0: Why'd you break out, kid? Cops probably got orders to shoot on sight.
3: All right, let him.
0: Bitter boy, huh? Hey, sailor.
1: Is that him?
0: Yeah. Take the Bold Venture back. I'm taking a wandering boy home.

0: Senorita Duval, please to lift your frame from the hammock, senorita.
1: What's the matter, officer? Was I going too fast?
0: Lift it, senorita. In the name of the law.
1: Oh, fine. I finally get Slate out of it, now you want it. What is it with you men, LaSalle? You got dark spots about girls and hammocks?
0: Personally, and with me, it is a sight I would miss my bus for. However, I only wish you to tell me where is Slate Shannon, so I can embrace his wrist with handcuffs.
1: Oh, must be a lot of fellows you can do that to, LaSalle. Why elect Slate? Besides, he's not very attractive with handcuffs. Thwarts his conversation.
0: We of the police would find him very attractive, so. You will tell him that, senorita, when he comes back to you for a hideout.
1: Oh, why would he do that? Slate's been a good boy. Hasn't tripped an old lady in days.
0: But he has aided a notorious criminal to escape. Paul Brewer. Of this, a stool pigeon flapped her wings on the phone. Bring him to me, senorita. Or perhaps we bring him to you. So you can buy for him a funeral corsage.
1: Like that, huh?
0: Just so, senorita. Tell him. Tell him he is wanted by the police. Badly. Adios.
2: Still the same crummy place. And I spent a young lifetime promising myself to get my father out of four flights up in a barrio.
3: I got a philosophy that goes with that. Stay out of jail. It's easier to make money that way. That way you don't have to live forever in a slum.
2: Oh, good old you. You ever been in jail?
3: You ever known a drifter who wasn't? Hello, Mr. Brewer. Here's the boy.
4: What?
3: Hey, what is this?
4: Yes, what?
3: Aren't you Paul?
4: I said a fib.
5: Mr. Shannon.
3: I'm sorry. I really am. Now, look, Mr. Brewer, you'd better get inside. Something's happened here. I want to find out what. Go ahead, I'll talk to you later. What about it, Buster?
4: Me?
3: You.
4: Paul broke jail today. My friend Paul did that. I was supposed to pick him up, and you came instead. I don't know who you are, mister. I thought you were a cop, but now I know you're on the level when you brought me here.
3: Where's Paul?
4: Well, he won't find me waiting for him, so he probably went to a place.
3: What place?
4: Look, I can't monkey with you no more. Out of the way.
3: You're a real brave kid.
4: Yeah, that's me. That's really me. How about that guy thinking I was Paul?
6: Paul?
4: Huh?
6: Your name must be Paul. Don't move. I've got a gun pointed at you.
4: Oh, hey, now, wait a minute.
6: You're tired of Shannon's company, Paul? That's why you pushed him down the stairs?
4: Oh, look here,
6: I blew him a kiss when I passed him, but he didn't pay any attention.
4: Now, you're crazy. Oh!
6: So I just passed him and went along with my business. Goodbye, Paul.

0: I blame him, King. Paul Brewer killed a man.
1: It says, Lady Sailor.
0: What are you talking about?
1: It says Paul Brewer killed a man.
0: Well, didn't he?
1: It says.
0: Come off it, King. What are you trying to tell me about Paul Brewer?
1: That it is whispered in the barrio that he did not kill the man for whom he went to prison.
0: And what?
1: And nothing, Miss Taylor, except that if this is true, whatever is happening to Mr. Slade right now...
0: Who said anything was happening to him?
1: Why are you looking at your watch every minute, on the minute?
0: In case the main spring falls out, I want to know when it happens. I've got a year's guarantee on this watch, and the year's almost up.
1: You worried about Mr. Slade?
0: Play your guitar, King.
1: Yes, Miss Taylor.

0: I've been trying to do just that.
1: Yeah, driving on. Okay.
0: Thanks.
1: You were lying there for what reason, mister?
0: You betting you'll get an answer because you're holding a gun?
1: Bingo.
0: Well, I got heaved down those steps. You're Paul Brewer, aren't you? I've been looking for you.
1: A cop, huh? Say your last one, cop, or you're going out.
0: Save the corner of the mouth talk for when you meet a real cop. Me, it don't impress.
1: All right, no cop, then who are you?
0: Slate Shannon. Guy your father hired to meet you at Puente Docks. Guy who was supposed to bring you to your father.
1: That could be, too. Let's find out, huh? Upstairs.
0: Somebody else was there. I thought he was you. Your father said he wasn't, which sort of delighted this somebody. He heaved.
1: Yeah, yeah. Come on, move.
0: This is your good day for finding people on stairways, Paul.
1: Turn them over. Go ahead.
0: Al, you know him?
1: Yeah. You?
0: I just told you about him.
1: You didn't shoot him, huh?
0: I met him at Puente Docks, I told you. I brought him here because...
1: Yeah, you said that. Take off, Shannon. Get out of here.
0: Sure. The cops are gonna find you, Paul.
1: After a while they will. After a while I want them to. Things have gotta be done first.
0: Killing?
1: I said get out, Shannon. I don't want to start with you.
2: You're no good to me, Millie. I'll tell you why you're no good to me.
3: You killed the wrong man.
2: That leaves Paul Brewer loose to kill me. Maybe that's how you wanted it, huh? Maybe that's why you didn't take a good look before you got kill happy.
4: I'll explain it to you once more, honey. Because you got stale soda pop where blood ought to be. The guy was with Shannon. For me, that made him Paul. Because you asked me once for help when things were better between us, I killed what I thought was Paul. So I made a mistake.
2: Yeah.
4: So go hide under a bed, honey.
2: How do I get through to you? Brewer's out to kill me. Oh, look, Millie. You gotta find him, kill him. You can pin it on Shannon. Oh, come on, for me, Millie. For the many days I've been good to you.
4: Take your hands off me, scum, honey. Take them off.
2: Millie, you'll kill me.
4: Couldn't happen to a man with more character. I'll watch the papers, Bart.
2: Oh, no, look.
4: I'll need to know when to buy a black dress. Bart?
2: Yeah.
4: Bart, what do you think you're going to do, honey?
2: It won't take long, Millie. Not long!
4: Bart!

0: Taylor! Taylor, where are you? Taylor!
1: In here, Slade, in your office.
0: Well, going someplace? Why the hat?
2: They tell me it's a thing you need when you're on the lam. You know, drafty hideouts. Scurrying down cold, dark alleys. Hiding in the river while the cops search for you. A lady's hat will come in handy.
0: Hey, what are you talking about?
2: You're a fugitive, ain't you, Gorilla? I'm your Moll, ain't I? Where a gorilla goes, his Moll goes with. It's the etiquette. What's the matter? You don't like the hat?
0: Take it off, sailor. You don't need it where we're going.
2: You've got a warm hideout, huh, fugitive?
0: Yeah, LaSalle's office.
2: And the lumps you got went to your head, didn't they, kid? LaSalle wants you for accessory to an escape. Also, the murder of a man in the barrio.
0: Well, if he wants me that bad, let's let him have me, huh?
2: Slate, you don't have to give yourself up. I'll go wherever you want, huh?
0: LaSalle first. Then we go where I want. Huh, baby?
3: You were wise to give yourself up to me, Senor Shannon.
2: You think so, LaSalle? I don't think so. In 20 years, Slate won't think so either.
3: 20 years, if he lives that long.
0: You still think I murdered that man in the barrio, LaSalle? The man was dead when I found him. I didn't do it.
3: Let us concede the point. Which leaves the matter of aiding and abetting the escape of Paul Brewer from Guantanamo prison. For this, we are very furious, we of the Brotherhood of the Police.
0: Oh, so I made a mistake. Brewer's out to kill a man. Maybe I could stop that. Give Brewer back to you. What would that buy me?
3: A pat on your dimpled cheek and a turning of the back. Perhaps, if I feel whimsical again. Who does Brewer want to kill?
0: You ought to know. That's your style in the Brotherhood, isn't it? To know who wants who dead.
3: See, we amuse ourselves with it. I've been studying the file on Brewer. In court, he screamed it was a man Bart Trainer who had killed, and not Brewer. That it was a up-frame.
0: Trainer? Got an address on him?
3: The Las Flores apartment hotel was the last place he...
0: Now let's go, sailor. Let's go talk to a man about an up-frame.

0: What do you want?
1: I want to come inside. What do you want to do, sailor?
2: You've had me out long enough today. Let's go inside.
1: Then after you.
3: Hey, what is this? You.
1: Close the door, sailor. Thanks.
2: Slate, why'd you hit the man?
0: Yeah. Why'd you hit me?
1: You were impolite to sailor. What's a fist in the stomach to a bullet?
2: I always say.
0: What do you people want? What are you talking about?
1: A bullet in the stomach. Rumor has it that's what Paul Brewer's going to give you.
0: Brewer sent you, huh? You Brewer's muscle? You... Hey, where you going?
1: It bother you?
0: Hey, don't go in there.
1: Bothers you, huh? Oh. I don't blame you for being bothered, Bart.
0: Oh, look, she was here when I got home. I don't even know who she is. I found her like that.
1: I know who she is. A girl named Millie. She told me she wanted Paul. Who'd she want him for, you?
2: That girl on the dock, Slate?
1: Yeah, dead. Yeah, she's dead, isn't she, Bart? Strangled.
0: Oh, look, why don't you forget it? I'd get rid of her, nobody even see me. Go back to Paul, tell him you couldn't find me. Go ahead, you name it. You'll see, I can pay you.
1: You haven't got that kind of dough, Bart.
0: Eh? Try me. Try. Why don't you just try? You can name anything you want.
4: Mind if I come in?
1: Come on in, Paul. Everybody's expecting you.
4: You look good, Bart. Haven't seen you in a long time.
0: How you feeling, Paul?
4: Good.
0: I'm glad. Why don't you sit down? I'll get you something.
4: Uh-uh.
1: Paul, you ought to give yourself up to the police.
4: Don't rush me. Just want to talk over old times with Bart. You want to talk over old times, Bart?
0: Sure, kid.
4: There was once a day when you killed a man, Bart, and I went to jail for it. Let's talk about that.
1: I'll come back to the cops with me, Paul. You can clear yourself. Take Bart with us. He'll help us.
2: Sure, and Bart will explain about killing Millie. Won't you, Bart?
0: Sure. Sure I will. Let me out of here. Let me go!
4: And don't tell me I didn't have to do it, Chan.
1: Guy's got to answer that question for himself. Only maybe he'll die for it, Paul.
4: Yeah, maybe I will. Shannon?
1: Let me have that gun.
4: You'll explain to the old man, won't you?
1: The best way I know how.
4: Here's a gun. Let's go to the cops, huh?

0: say.
1: What do you want?
0: You happy?
1: What happy? I'm lying on the beach getting sunburned. Stop leaning over me. You make a shadow.
0: Want to go in for a dip?
1: Dip? In the ocean? You out of your mind? Dip is for tourists.
0: Tired, huh? You tired, Slate? I'm talking to you.
1: You're making a shadow.
0: Okay. I'm going for a walk.
1: Hey, come back here.
0: What do you want?
1: Come here.
0: All right. I'm making a shadow. You like it? You won't get any sun in your face like this. You don't care, huh?
1: Ouch!
0: What's the matter?
1: Take off your sunglasses, sailor. Now, come here.
2: And so, our two stars, Humphrey Bogart and Lauren Bacall, have brought to a close our latest Bold Venture story. Special music was composed and conducted by David Rose. May we invite you to listen again next week at this time for another exciting adventure starring Humphrey Bogart and Lauren Bacall together in Bold Venture.

0: My name's Regan. I get 10 a day in expenses from a detective bureau run by a guy named Anthony J. Lyon. They call me the Lion's Eye.
1: Jack Webb is Jeff Regan, investigator, as CBS offers you hard-boiled action and mystery and thrilling adventure in tonight's story of The Lawyer and the Lady.

0: Cosmopolitan Buildings on 7th Street near Olive, downtown L.A. International Detective Bureau is up on the third floor, Suite 308. Right across from an elevator that hasn't been inspected since 29, when the guy who built the place took a vacation up at Folsom. I always use the stairs. Well, the plaster's bad, but the rent's cheap, and the lion says his office is just the kind of place that invites business. He's got a leather chair there, about the shape of a fallen biscuit, that's for him to relax on. And right next to a desk with some blank checks and an inkwell, there's a hard, straight chair, that's for the client. The lion got mad when our last customer asked if the chair was wired. Well, when I walked in last Thursday night about 6 o'clock, he was staring at that empty chair. Wishful thinking.
1: Regan! Christmas is coming.
0: Well, that's news.
1: It's the time of year when everybody's nice to everybody else.
0: Somebody give you a calendar?
1: I got better than that. It's a check.
0: From who?
1: His name's Kramer. He's a big lawyer.
0: We need one again?
1: He's our new client. He wants to see you.
0: What about?
1: He'll tell you.
0: You tell me.
1: I want you to be nice to him. He's a big man. His office is in the Park Central building. Abercrombie, Kramer, and Schmidt.
0: A trio.
1: It's an important legal firm in this city.
0: Well, what's the job?
1: I told you he'd give you all of it.
0: Look, the last time I waited for a client to talk, he died.
1: Now, look here. The kind of dough he pays, you could do janitor work for him and not ask questions.
0: Well, you never learn.
1: This is a certified check. Came by special messenger. He's waiting for you now.
0: What else?
1: The message said he wanted all this done confidentially. No police. You understand?
0: You'd kidnap your own mother for cash.
1: You're not alive.
0: And then you'd starve to death, charging yourself ransom.
1: I'm going to be patient with you, Regan.
0: No, this is another rotten deal.
1: These big legal outfits can't afford to be dishonest.
0: You've been making a living doing it.
1: Kramer's in legitimate practice. I checked him.
0: Oh, sure you
1: do. I pay your salary and I take things as I see them.
0: Well, you need stronger glasses. Well, I left him sitting there holding the check up to the light. He had both arms above his head. He reminded me of a two-armed slot machine. I walked the four blocks over to the Park Central building, and an elevator operator with a cardboard collar took me up to the seventh floor. Abercrombie, Kramer, and Schmidt had a flock of stables in the back with a fire escape. The names were hung out in silver, and it figured if they were ambulance chasers, they used a motorcycle escort. I opened the door and stepped into a green carpet that needed mowing. Then I heard a noise at the deep end where the trout stream should have been. She had hair the color of smoke. The rest of her spiraled up to match. But she looked unhappy, like a termite in a granite quarry. She glanced at her typewriter, and then up at me, the Remington One.
2: We've already ordered our Christmas cards. Get them in July.
0: Well, maybe I'm not selling.
2: You should. You're the type.
0: Kramer in?
2: He might be. But he never sends cards. Doesn't believe in Christmas.
0: Well, he sent my office a check.
2: Did he? What office is that?
0: I'm Regan, International Detective Bureau.
2: Stick to greeting cards.
0: Kramer sent for me.
2: Oh? He wants protection, huh?
0: You tell me.
2: Maybe it's something else.
0: Well, let's find out.
2: In a minute. He's busy right now.
0: What's the matter with Abercrombie?
2: He's dead.
0: Schmidt?
2: Wishes he was. Palm Springs with a hangover.
0: Yeah, real nice bunch. How long you worked for him?
2: Too long. My jokes are newer.
0: Well, Benny's making a move. Maybe he'll hire you.
2: I don't like funny men. What do you do when you're not working?
0: All depends on who I'm with.
2: Thought maybe you were antisocial. That's Kramer's.
0: I was ahead of her trying the door, but it was locked from the inside. She fumbled around on the desk and finally brought out a key. Kramer was sitting at his desk holding onto the front of his shoulder. His face was white and he wasn't feeling too good.
3: Fire escape. He got through there. Emmy, call Dr. Sorensen. This wouldn't look good in the papers. No police. Oh,
2: that's a big order.
0: Well, that's a big hole in his shoulder. Well, it was too late to start looking around the fire escape, and when Dr. Sorensen showed up, he called a private ambulance and had Kramer taken to a private hospital. The doc said he wouldn't be able to talk until morning. Well, if they wanted it quiet, there was no sense getting homicide all excited. Emmy went to the hospital with him, and I hung around the office for a little while. Everything was locked up tight. The files, his desk, and the liquor cabinet. So I figured it was time to give the lion the nod. I doused the lights and went downstairs. Outside, the street was kind of vacant except for a steamroller with whiskers washing down the gutters. It dodged around a big green car parked by the curb, and then it swivel-hipped around my car, where a little guy in a trench coat was leaning in looking at my registration tag. When I tapped him on the shoulder, he looked confused, like he was trying to catch a cyclone in a paper bag.
4: Huh?
0: You looking for something?
4: Oh, no. No, just...
0: Looking.
4: Yeah, that's right. Looking.
0: Come on, blow your nose.
4: A little cold, that's all.
0: Tell me about it before your throat gets sore.
4: I told you, just looking.
0: Car belongs to the finance company in case you got extra keys.
4: No, Pilgrim. Never borrowed a buggy in my life.
0: You can't drive.
4: How'd you guess?
0: Come on, you. Let's pour it out.
4: Sure. You the guy?
0: What guy?
4: Guy that says there. Regan.
0: I might be.
4: You want to make a mistake.
0: Deal, will you?
4: Somebody wants to see you.
0: Who?
4: Guy.
0: Well, I don't know him.
4: Yeah. Guy says please.
0: Reads Emily Post.
4: That's right. Friend of mine. Weighs 285 pounds. He's across the street in the ice cream parlor. Last stool on the end.
0: Well, I'll tell you, somebody else is carrying my books home today.
4: Oh, he wouldn't care. Big man. Going to see him?
0: Can't he walk?
4: Says if you argue, mention the name Kramer. Now you going to see him?
0: How can I miss? He weighs 285 pounds. It didn't figure, but sometimes you look and nothing figures. Kramer had taken one in the shoulder, and before he'd been able to talk, the lights had gone out, and he wound up in a hospital. Well, somebody had an angle, and maybe it was the guy across the street. I found him sitting all alone, about 300 pounds of beard in a plaid coat. He was picking all the strawberries out of his ice cream. Hey, you set for me?
5: Mm-hmm. Regan?
0: You got it.
5: Have something. Great banana split here. Four kinds of ice cream.
0: I'm on a diet.
5: Oh, I never worry about things like that. It's a mistake. You only live once. Know me?
0: You got a name?
5: Speck Jameson. You know me now?
0: You got a grudge with Kramer?
5: Yeah.
0: You shot at him from the fire escape.
5: I did? When?
0: Half hour ago.
5: Anybody see me?
0: No.
5: That's good. How'd I do?
0: He got it in the shoulder. He'll live.
5: Up to that point, it could have been me.
0: Well, it's going
5: to
0: make a good story for the police.
5: For anybody. I'm clean as a whistle. You sure you won't have something?
0: Now, look, I got a date, Fatso. Let's fan this out.
5: Oh, sure.
0: How about Kramer?
5: Oh, yeah. What'd you say he was?
0: Hospital.
5: Oh, yeah. He hire you for protection?
0: Maybe.
5: Regan, you got a lot to learn about life.
0: No, just about living.
5: You catch on quick.
0: To what?
5: Now you take me, for instance.
0: Your complexion's not so good.
5: It'll improve. Besides, I don't like trouble, Regan.
0: Well, you'll have to get used to it.
5: It's just there's some things a man can't stand. Can't take lying down.
0: Name three.
5: No, I just want you to understand and know what I'm doing, that's all. And this is what I'm doing. All right, Regan. Back on your feet.
0: Yeah, they serve that ice cream in big dishes, don't they?
5: I'll give you a boost. Here's my hand.
0: Take off the knuckles.
5: Quiet, Regan. There's some more metal in my pocket.
0: I don't need a Geiger counter.
5: I said you were smart. Now get this. It's a clean sweep. You're staying out of it.
0: Suppose I stick around.
5: Then I'll unglue you.
0: I left him sitting there with his ice cream. Wouldn't have done any good to trade fists with him. But there was something in the way he talked about Kramer and the shooting that made it a Sunday puzzle. I found a phone booth and put in a call to the Lion.
6: Regan, where you been? You see Kramer? What'd he say?
0: Well, now, which one do you want first?
6: What about Kramer?
0: He was all shot up.
6: Target practice?
0: Some guy with a grudge.
6: If he plays like that, yell cop.
0: Look, they'll want to see you. No police, remember?
6: What are you talking about?
0: Another bum client.
6: Why do these things always happen to me?
0: Because your palm is faster than your brain.
6: Every case has it.
0: Look, this is a three-ring circus, and we haven't even got any peanuts.
6: Well, maybe I should have found out what he wants.
0: Oh, you say that now.
6: Who's got the grudge?
0: A sweet tooth. Calls himself Speck Jameson.
6: Speck, where's he fit in?
0: He wouldn't stand still to show me his tea leaves.
6: You talked to him?
0: We met.
6: When people start asking questions, we don't want to be stuck without any answers. You get out and run down some dope on this man, Speck.
0: What are you going to do?
6: Don't worry. I'll take her on my end.
0: Yeah, most people do. Well, this job had more ups and downs than the Berlin airlift. I turned the phone book over to some drunk with a beer breath, and I walked over a couple of blocks to the morgue. I mean, the one where they keep dead newspapers. I got a friend who works in the file room of the L.A. Times. After 15 years of it, he's got about as much adrenaline as an old magazine in the attic.
1: No. I never heard of a Speck Jameson. Probably a nickname, isn't it? You know, Speck, short for glasses.
0: Yeah, I caught the drift.
1: Thought I was going to say spectacles, didn't you?
0: Hey, look, let's try this for size.
1: Yeah.
0: Big, fat guy, but always hungry.
1: Mention any friend?
0: Kramer, and he wasn't a friend.
1: Speck Adams in last Thursday's paper.
0: What'd he do?
1: Executed the same day in Sing Sing.
0: Speck Jameson.
1: Released from Quentin day before yesterday.
0: Let me see, huh?
1: That's all it says. Served full 10-year sentence, continuous on 4 counts.
0: Somebody threw a book at him.
1: Yeah, maybe. Tell you in a minute.
0: Try December 38th.
1: This case would have come up in November. There we are. Here, you take these.
0: Yeah.
1: Hey, look at the funny skirts. Short, weren't they? Hey, here's one. War impossible, says
0: Look,
1: Bennett.
0: Let's stick to the subject.
1: November 17th, Jameson appeal denied.
0: Read it, man.
1: Lot of stuff. He was in a racket.
0: Go on.
1: Judge said unusual completeness of prosecution's case made retrial impossible.
0: Mm-hmm.
1: Continuous sentence upheld.
0: Who was the judge?
1: O'Govern. He's dead. Here's what you want. Special Prosecutor Joseph W. Kramer.
0: Yeah.
1: Excuse me.
0: Joseph W. Kramer was brilliantly relentless work for the forces of good in Los Angeles.
1: It's for you.
0: Okay, thanks. Yeah?
7: Mr. Regan?
0: Yeah.
7: This is Emmy, Mr. Kramer's secretary. Are you always this hard to find?
0: Well, that depends on where you look.
7: Mr. Kramer wants to see you.
0: You talking now?
7: He's feeling much better. The doctor said it was just a flesh wound.
0: What kind?
7: 38.
0: All right. Where's the hospital?
7: It's a little place on Hawthorne. Mrs. Kramer will show you.
0: Mm-hmm.
7: If you don't mind going by the Biltmore and picking her up.
0: I haven't got my car.
7: Use Mr. Kramer's. It's in the garage there.
0: Is she expecting me?
7: I phoned.
0: 15 minutes.
7: Good. He wants to thank you for what you did.
0: Well, what did I do?
7: Kept the police out of it.
0: It's his show, but it may close.
7: What do you mean?
0: I ran into Speck Jameson.
7: Oh?
0: Now, you still want the police out of it?
7: I don't know. Mr. Kramer will tell you when he sees you.
0: Mm-hmm. You sound like you're changing jobs. So I went over to the garage, and I picked up his car, and then I drove to the hotel entrance. While I was arguing with a cab driver, Mrs. Kramer walked out. 45, a little tired around the eyes. She was wearing a white sheet, double bed size, under a mink coat that must have set somebody back $10,000. She didn't look like a wife that Kramer'd have.
2: I hope this isn't inconveniencing you.
0: No, it's not.
2: Are you sure my husband's all right?
0: He's talking, according to Emmy.
2: Emmy. She's there with him.
0: She's his secretary.
2: Funny, isn't it? I'm his wife, yet she spends more time with him than I do.
0: Well, that's business.
2: Even now. When he's been hurt, she's there first.
0: She was there when it happened.
2: Of course. I guess I... Oh, never mind. You're a detective, aren't you?
0: Yeah, that's right.
2: Mr. Kramer hired you to protect him from that Jameson.
0: I never found out. Maybe.
2: I've been so worried about him. At the trial, Jameson said he'd kill him if it was the last thing he ever did. You know, I always thought it was taking an awful... Awful...
0: Hey, take it easy, lady.
2: You know the story.
0: Emmy?
2: She's young, pretty. I have to spend my time at bridge parties.
0: Does it help?
2: No.
0: How long have you been married to him?
2: Next month. 18 years. I don't look the same way anymore.
0: Neither does he.
2: Funny what life does to you, isn't it? I was his secretary. What? That's how I met him.
0: Look, how far to the hospital?
2: It's only a few more blocks. You go straight...
0: Hang on. Who do you know that drives a big green Nash?
2: No one.
0: Well, he knows us. Been following us since we left the hotel.
2: What do you say?
0: Is he still with us?
2: Yes. I can't understand a thing like this.
8: happening. Why would anybody want to follow us?
9: Maybe it's a friend of your husband's.
8: Jameis?
9: He tried once tonight. Maybe it'd be better to get you.
8: I'm scared.
9: All right, come on. Come on, get out.
8: Mr.

0: made no sense, but I wasn't taking any chances. Only before I could get the door open, the Nash came sliding around the other side of the block. I shoved Mrs. Kramer into the floorboards and slid into the room. A lot of glass got broken fast. By the time I could separate my teeth from the clutch pedal, the car had gone. I shook Mrs. Kramer, but she didn't shake. She was dead.
1: You are listening to the story of the lawyer and the lady, tonight's adventure with Jeff Regan, investigator. Listen, this is good news. Good news for you if you're between the ages of 20 and 26 and a half, married or single, a high school graduate, and want to fly for the United States Air Force. Yes, the Air Force Aviation Cadet Program is offering you the opportunity to become a pilot officer in the mightiest Air Force in history. 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Apply to become an aviation cadet. And now, back to the story of the lawyer and the lady and Jeff Regan, investigator.

0: Well, it all made sense, like a Ubangi with a piccolo. It started when the lion sent me over to see a lawyer named Kramer. I got there just in time to meet Emmy, his receptionist, and find Kramer with a bullet in his shoulder. The hospital took over and I left. That's when I ran into Spec Jameson, an ex-con who Kramer put away some 10 years ago. He turned out to have a lot of stomach and a big hate for the lawyer. And then I got a call from Emmy to pick up Mrs. Kramer. I did, and the shots began, and she ended up a candidate for the city morgue. Well, I called homicide, and they sent out some boys to clean up. I gave them what I knew, and I moved on out to see Kramer. The Angels of Mercy Hospital turned out to be a private place off Hawthorne. 2 stories of cement set down in the middle of a clover field. Figured that they only held a thermometer to patients that could make a big noise with a cash register. Kramer showed in an upstairs room next to a fire escape. He was climbing into an overcoat. When he saw me, he looked unhappy, like a pointer with a broken tail.
1: Well, Regan, I'm glad you came to see me.
0: Tell me that later.
1: What do you mean?
0: How's the shoulder?
1: Oh, a little annoying, but it's all right.
0: Well, that figures.
1: Why?
0: It was a neat shot, just enough to raise a little fever.
1: What are you driving at?
0: Give it a chance. It'll sink in.
1: Come on, let's get out of here.
0: All right.
1: Pick up my wife downtown?
0: Yeah.
1: Good, good. She worries a lot. You know, tell you what, Regan, I'll send a check around in the morning for another 100. And all right?
0: Make it 1,000.
1: What's that for?
0: Insurance against guys like you.
1: Never mind that, Regan.
0: Why didn't you tell the lion what you wanted in the first place?
1: I didn't know.
0: I got another story.
1: Well, you're wrong.
0: You knew Spec Jameson was out.
1: No reason I should tell you that.
0: I'm rehearsing a witness, that's all.
1: What?
0: Yeah, now let's hear what you did to him.
1: Nothing, not a thing. He can tell you that.
0: In 38, you got the book thrown at him.
1: He was a public enemy.
0: So's Smog.
1: Regan, a man in my position...
0: Maybe that's it. Maybe you're the kind of shyster that builds a rap on convictions.
1: I'll grant you it helped, if that's all you want.
0: So he hated you.
1: He made threats.
0: What cooled him off?
1: $10,000.
0: When?
1: After I discovered he meant business. I sent someone with the money.
0: Figured Jameson forget everything for cash.
1: Men of his stripe always will.
0: You made a mistake.
1: Everybody does sometimes. I guess Jameson is still using his gun.
0: Yeah.
1: But my shoulder will mend.
0: Your wife won't.
1: What do you mean?
0: She's dead.
1: No.
0: Homicide will tell you different.
1: I'd better go down to see them.
0: Yeah.
1: That bullet was meant for me.
0: Yeah, like you said, everybody makes mistakes. Well, we climbed in the taxi and headed for headquarters. Kramer looked confused. He mumbled a few words about what a good cook his wife had been, how he'd always tried to protect her from the stuff that he'd done to make a success. He was the kind of guy that always figured it was better to make a deal than face facts. Now he had to face a backfire. Well, there were a couple of newspaper photographers in front of the place. Kramer's shoulders dropped a couple of notches, then he headed for inside. I started in behind him, but an arm stopped me.

0: Regan, come here.
1: What are you doing out of bed?
0: Sit up. Get back in the taxi.
1: Look out, that meter will bite you.
0: I'm not paying the fare. Downtown, driver.
2: Okay, Mac.
1: You know the cops are going to love you for this.
0: They can hear your side of it later.
1: Sure, and you'll stand behind me.
0: Now, Regan, I'll tell you how I figure this. She gets killed. It was a mistake.
1: Oh, now, that takes a big brain.
0: Kramer's got enemy. Said enemy, didn't the wife Regan to get Kramer.
1: That's the last chapter.
0: And we write the next one. Turn in said enemy, and we'll pick us up a nice fat reward.
1: Homicide started with Jameson already.
0: They're going to be surprised.
1: What do you mean?
0: He didn't do it.
1: How do you know?
0: I look into things. That's how I know.
1: Well, all right, big shot. Open it up.
0: It goes this way. 15 minutes after I talk to you, I put a call into the cops.
1: Saying what?
0: That I don't like my operator being threatened by ex-cons. What happens?
1: You tell me.
0: The police themselves take Jameson out of circulation. He was locked up before Mrs. Kramer got fired. He's sitting in the Hollywood Station House right now with a smile on his face.
1: Talking?
0: No. Eating ice cream.
1: Well, now it really made sense, like a mermaid on a bicycle. If Jameson didn't throw the lead, I had to find out who did. The taxi dropped me off downtown across from the Park Central building, and I started up the elevator to Kramer's office. It figured to be the time to get a look inside that locked desk. When I opened the door marked Abercrombie, Kramer, and Schmidt, the place was dark. I moved into Kramer's office and started a little work on the desk. It took me about 10 minutes to get inside. Nothing showed in the first two drawers, but in the third, I picked up a box of Panatellas and I looked under it. That's where I found a .38 with one bullet missing. Well, ballistics could do something about it, so I crammed it in my overcoat pocket and I started outside. That's when the door opened and the little guy with a runny nose walked in. He was wearing a suit the color of an avocado and his face looked like a fried banana.
3: Nice rug, huh?
1: You from the cleaners?
3: I make my own spots. Sit down, Regan. We're gonna talk.
1: I'll take it standing.
3: We prefer you sitting.
1: It's your gun.
3: More natural that way.
1: You got a name, Buster?
3: They call me the Dove.
1: The Bird.
3: No cracks. Just a Dove.
1: Peace mission?
3: It is. Resting.
1: All right, what is it this time?
3: Where's Kramer?
1: China.
3: Regan, you're an unlucky contestant.
1: If you don't like my answers, try somebody else.
3: That's what I'm doing, correcting mistakes.
1: Like shooting the wrong guy.
3: Like leaving a witness. I had to get rid of my Nash on account of you.
1: You killed her, now you're waiting for her husband.
3: Of course I killed her, but don't try to change the subject. It's you I'm talking about now.
1: Well, I don't like the spotlight.
3: They should have stuck to your nose in here, Regan. It'll bleed.
1: Well, let's start with yours. I dove for him and the gun went off, only it wasn't pointed at me. Kramer was standing in the doorway pulling a trigger like a kid at a bubblegum machine. I figured the floor was safer, so I flattened out. The Dove tried the same, only he hit the wastebasket.
4: Did I get him?
1: Well, he looks as dead as he'll ever be.
4: The cheap murdering...
1: Look, let me hold the gun, huh, Kramer?
4: Yes. Oh, Regan, there's a bottle in that cabinet there.
1: Sure. Here you are.
4: Thank you.
1: Now, what are you going to do now?
4: I don't know. Call the police, I guess.
1: I thought you were with them.
4: I came down in their car to get some of my files.
1: On the old Jameson case?
4: Yes.
1: You want to tell me?
4: Oh, it's about as you know. He was a small-time grifter. I gave myself a big name by prosecuting him, built my business and the reputation it gave me.
1: You told the police why he hates you?
4: Oh, yes. I intend to stand trial for killing this man.
1: You're growing up, Kramer.
4: Who was he, anyway?
1: The Dove.
4: No driver's license. Oh, yes, here it is. Dove Duval. Regan, look at this.
1: That's a lot of money.
4: It's $10,000. Same amount of money I sent to Jameson to stay away from me. Looks like the chickens came home to roost, doesn't it?
1: Mm-hmm. Yeah, it does.
4: Well, police are waiting. I better go and tell them about this.
1: Go on.
4: You coming?
1: No, I'll meet you there, Kramer. I got a late date. I gave the boys downstairs the high sign, then I moved out of there fast. I found Emmy's place just off Normandy. It was a brand new duplex with a gilt-edged driveway and stocks and bonds for awnings. For a business girl, she really did all right. I was a couple of hours overdue, but the girl with the smoky hair knew how to wait. There was a candle burning in her window and two more in her eyes. It took me a little time.
2: But now you're here.
1: Uh-huh.
2: Well, aren't you going to do something about it?
1: Yeah. Talk.
2: Mr. Regan, what's the matter with you?
1: I've been working hard.
2: Oh, is that all?
1: Now, listen, lady. This is just too pat, too neat. The ends tied together like Siamese twins.
2: I'm alone.
1: Yeah, but you don't want to be. Your boss just rubbed out a killer named Dove.
2: What?
1: It was self-defense. I'm a witness, and he'll be out of it inside a week.
2: Well, then what are we bothering about?
1: A guy named Jameson. Nobody will believe him.
2: Why should they?
1: Because they didn't hire the Dove.
2: Who did?
1: You.
2: Mr. Regan.
1: All right, maybe it was your boss. He primed me with a story about giving Jameson 10 G's. Only one ever saw that doe was the Dove.
2: Well?
1: That was his price for killing Mrs. Kramer.
2: You're out in the field, Mr. Regan. I was working.
1: You were keeping me outside till Kramer could throw a small bullet into his shoulder.
2: Why would he do that?
1: To point up that Jameson was still after him.
2: But he was.
1: I figured different. And homicide's gonna like my way.
2: I don't even know what you're talking about.
1: Well, this gun has a different version.
2: Where'd you get it?
1: Kramer's bottom drawer. And the caliber is gonna fit the hole in your boss's shoulder.
2: Well, that's it. You've got it all now.
1: Yeah. You know, you got a real nice hair.
2: Yeah.
1: That San Quentin water's gonna ruin it.

0: Well, the whole thing came apart like a paper hat in a shower bath. Seems that when Jameson got out of prison and threatened Kramer, the lawyer and his secretary figured that it was a good time to get rid of the wife. I suppose she interfered with their skiing or something. Anyway, they hired the Dove to do the job and got rid of him just so he couldn't ever come to bat for the fall guy, Jameson. Well, they had a perfect frame fixed for him, and I was picked to decorate the edges, only it didn't work. Everybody was positive about this one. Kramer knew he was going to win. Emmy knew she was in for a big cut, and the Lion knew he was going to collect a fat fee. They should have all figured it. This is the year for upsets.
1: Jack Webb is featured as Jeff Regan with Herb Butterfield as Anthony J. Lyon. It's CBS at the same time next week for more hard-boiled action and mystery with Jeff Regan, Investigator. Written by Jackson Gillis and D. Jack Newman. 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Featured in tonight's story were Carol Matthews, Marvin Miller, Lou Krugman, Herb Vigran, Mary Lansing, and Larry Dodkin. Original music for this program is by Milton Charles. This is Bob Stevenson speaking. This is CBS, the Columbia Broadcasting System.

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13: Ladies and gentlemen, the story you are about to hear is true. The names have been changed to protect the innocent. We'll be right back. You're a detective sergeant. You're assigned a burglary detail. In the past 5 weeks, 17 homes in your city have been stripped of all valuables. There's no lead to the thief. No description. Your job, get him. Before you buy your next pack of cigarettes, think this over. A doctor has been examining a group of Chesterfield smokers with special attention to the nose, throat, and sinuses. His latest report, after a full year and a half, says no adverse effects from smoking Chesterfield. Don't you want to try a cigarette with a record like this? Chesterfield, regular or king size, they're low in nicotine, highest in quality, best for you.
12: Dragnet, the documented drama of an actual crime. For the next 30 minutes, in cooperation with the Los Angeles Police Department, you will travel step by step on the side of the law through an actual case transcribed from official police files. From beginning to end, from crime to punishment, Dragnet is the story of your police force in action.
14: It was Wednesday, June 3rd. It was hot in Los Angeles. We were working the day watch out of burglary detail. My partner's Frank Smith. The boss is Captain Wisdom. My name's Friday. We'd just been relieved from stakeout, and we were on our way to get something to eat. It was 12:27 a.m. when we got to the corner of Fedora and Ardmore Streets, the Cakes and Griddle Cafe.
15: Here's a couple back here, Joe.
14: Yeah, that's fine.
15: What'll it be, fellas? You got a menu?
16: Up there on the board.
15: Huh? Oh, yeah. How's the hash?
16: Doing pretty good. We're out of it.
15: I didn't think a restaurant was ever out of hash.
16: We are.
14: You want to give me a stack of wheat cakes, some bacon, and a cup of coffee, please?
15: Hey, that sounds good. I'll have the same. But make mine plain hot cakes and sausage on the side, will you?
16: Yeah. Well, you want the coffee now?
15: Yeah.
14: Yeah, that'll be fine.
16: Coming up.
15: Say, put an egg on my hot cakes, huh?
16: Yeah.
15: Over light?
16: Over light.
15: Yeah. Well, I'm hungry, Joe.
14: Well, I figured that.
15: Is that the morning paper you got there?
14: Yeah, this? Yeah.
15: Yeah.
14: Yes, it is.
15: Hand it over, will you?
14: There you are.
15: Thanks.
14: What's on the front page?
15: I'm looking at the sports, Joe.
14: A lot of news there. Do you want to know what's going on in the world?
15: Joe, I like the sports. I get the news all the time. Look, my boys, the Hollywood Stars won again. Put some nine up. Looks like they might win the pennant.
14: Good.
15: It's Dale Long. Should be knocking them in.
14: Who?
15: Dale Long.
14: Oh.
15: Joe, you're not much of a baseball fan, are you?
14: Yeah, I like to watch the series on TV.
15: It's going to be pretty good. Looks like the Yanks and the Dodgers.
16: Here's your coffee.
14: Oh, thank you.
16: The rest of it will be right here.
15: Good.
16: You fellas new in the neighborhood, aren't you?
14: What's that?
16: You're new around here, aren't you?
14: Yeah.
15: Stevens got three hits.
16: Most of our trade is neighborhood people. Come in for coffee and cakes on the way home from the show. I could tell you fellas are new here. Haven't seen you before.
14: Yeah.
16: I'll get the rest of the order.
14: Fine.
15: We got one RBI.
14: What?
15: Stevens got one RBI.
14: You got a what?
15: RBI, Joe. Run, batted.
14: Oh, yeah.
15: RBI.
14: I know what you mean.
15: Yes.
14: I didn't understand what you said.
15: Well, you got to know all that stuff to really watch a game.
14: Yeah, I know that.
16: Here you go, fellas. Wheat cakes and bacon, hot cakes and sausage.
15: Wait a minute. Where's the egg?
16: Inside.
14: Where?
16: Inside.
15: Oh, look, Joe, underneath there, see?
14: Yeah.
15: Egg underneath.
16: Here's the syrup.
14: Thank you.
16: I sure had some excitement around here.
14: Is that right?
16: Yeah. Don't you guys read the papers?
14: He does.
15: Yeah.
14: Sports page.
16: No, I mean the front page.
14: What's been going on? He won't tell me.
16: All the burglaries. Been 17 of them in the last 5 weeks. It's running the cops silly.
15: Is that so?
16: Sure. They don't know where they're going. Running them silly. Say, you like a little more coffee?
14: Yeah, I wouldn't mind, please. Very good coffee, too. You make it yourself here?
16: Yeah, thanks a lot.
15: Put a head on this, too, won't you?
16: Fine. There have been at least 5 detectives in here in the last couple of weeks asking questions. Trying to come up with a lead.
14: Mm-hmm.
16: Sure running them ragged. You guys haven't read about it, huh?
14: Yeah, I think I've seen something about it somewhere.
16: It's pretty funny. Just get this picture. Now get it. A guy, they figure it's one felon. He walks up to the back of a house. First off, he's sure there's nobody home. Then he walks up to one of the windows and punches a hole in the screen. Jimmy's the window, walks right in and lifts the jewelry in the house and takes off. Just as cool as can be. They figure he's hitting the places between 6 and 9. You get that? Between 6 and 9 p.m. They must have half the cops in the force looking for the guy. They're running rings around him. How's the cakes?
15: Fine.
16: Good. We got kind of secret recipe here. Wife made it up. Anyway, I was talking to one of the people who had it. You know, one of the victims, guy over on Hobart. He said the cops came in and went all over his house, took fingerprints, pictures, all that. Worked on his house for about 5 hours. Went all over the backyard looking for footprints. And you know what they came up with?
15: No.
16: Nothing. Absolutely nothing. All that time, all those men, and they didn't come up with nothing. He sure got the cops running in circles.
15: You got a check?
16: Hmm?
15: Check.
16: Oh, yeah, here you go. Stack of wheats, bacon, hot sausage and egg, 2 coffees. I won't charge you for the refills.
15: That's very nice of you, thank you.
16: Oh, that's all right. Let's see, comes to $1.25, taxes $1.29.
15: Okay. You got any pennies, Frank?
17: Yeah, I got 2.
15: Here, take a nickel, break it apart.
17: Wait a minute, I'll get my wallet, Joe. Maybe I got a couple in there.
16: Hey.
17: Yeah.
16: Hey, how come you guys are carrying guns? You ain't gonna hold up the place, are you? There isn't any money here.
15: We're police officers.
16: Detectives?
15: Yeah.
16: Oh. Say, I hope you guys ain't sore about what I said. About you running in circles.
15: No, forget it. That's all right.
16: Well, now, come on. Let this one be on the house. Take your money back. Sort of a way to say I'm sorry.
15: No, it's all right.
17: Forget it.
16: I'd like to pop for the cakes.
15: No, thanks. Thanks just the same.
16: Well, hope you come back again.
15: Sure.
16: Say, just a minute.
15: Yeah.
16: I'd like to ask you a question.
15: Mm-hmm.
16: About this fellow who's been pulling the jobs.
15: Yeah.
16: When do you figure you're going to get him?
15: When he runs out of circles. The papers had carried the story since the 5th burglary. As the thefts continued, the stories grew in importance. The thief had been operating in the same general area. On each report, the crime lab had been sent out, pictures were taken, fingerprints were lifted. When the sum total of evidence was weighed and sifted, we were able to establish the fact that we were looking for the same man or men. He was in possession of a 1/4-inch punch, which he used on the screens, and a 1/2-inch jimmy, which he used to pry open the windows. From traces of fabric that he left on the 4th job, we knew that he wore cotton gloves. We had no physical description of him to work with, nothing but the M.O. that he used. The stats office had made run after run looking for a lead. The possibles that they'd turned up were checked out, but they netted us nothing. Communications had been gotten off to the rest of the nation asking for information on known criminals who used the same M.O., but the replies were of no help. All recently released convicts from the state penitentiaries and work farms were checked. We found nothing. The pawn shops in the Southland were alerted to be on the lookout for the stolen goods. Again, nothing. Informants and other sources of information were questioned and re-questioned, and at the end of 5 weeks, we were right back where we started. The newspapers took up the stories in full force. They ran cartoons of the thief, picturing him as an invisible phantom who could almost announce the time of the next housebreaking to the police and then proceed according to plan without interference. Every known method of apprehending the burglar was tried. None of them worked. Captain Wisdom assigned 4 other teams of men to the case. Metro Division sent out another 2 cars to aid in the rolling stakeout. Apparently, we were stopped cold. 2 more days passed, and on Friday, June 5th, we got a report of another burglary. 9:36 a.m. Frank and I left the office to check it out.
18: Yes, something you want?
15: We'd like to see Miss Santos, if we could.
18: Who are you?
15: Police officers, ma'am. Is Miss Santos in?
18: Oh, well, I'm her. Come on in.
15: Thank you.
18: Come on, hurry up. I don't want flies into the house.
15: Yes, ma'am.
18: Whew, never saw so many flies around as this summer. Sit down.
15: Thank you.
18: Can I get you anything? Cup of coffee?
15: No, thank you, ma'am.
18: You don't mind if I have some?
15: No, you go right ahead.
18: Just having another cup before I get started down the house, sort of the lull before the storm.
15: Ma'am?
18: Kids are downstairs playing. They'll be up in a minute. They get to running around, it's impossible to get anything done.
15: Yes, ma'am.
18: All I can do is get a second cup of coffee in the morning. Excuse me, Mind, I'll be right back.
15: Sure.
18: Just make yourself comfortable.
15: Thank you.
17: Thank you, ma'am.
18: Now then, this is about the burglary last night, isn't it?
15: Yes, ma'am. We'd like to go over the list of stolen articles with you.
18: Uh-huh, that's it. Everything they took.
15: I'd like to check it if we can.
18: Wasn't anything else in the house for him to take?
14: Well, let's see here. According to what we have on the report, you listed $47 in cash, right?
18: Yeah, that's from the jar.
14: Ma'am?
18: Well, we got a little candy jar upstairs. Keep loose change in it. Whenever I have anything left over from my household money, I put it in there. Anthony, he's my husband.
15: Yes, ma'am.
18: Well, whenever Anthony's got any loose change in his pocket, he drops it in there. Adds up in time. $47.
14: Yes, ma'am. You're pretty sure about the amount now?
18: Yeah, you see, we keep a little piece of paper in the jar. Got the amount written on it so as we can tell how much we've added to it.
14: Mm-hmm.
18: Whoever stole the money didn't take the paper, just the money. Had exactly $47.
14: Yes, ma'am. Now, you list a ruby and diamond woman's wristwatch, is that right?
18: Gonna use it for a trip to Las Vegas.
14: A big part?
18: We were gonna use the money in the jar for a trip to Las Vegas. Only needed $150 more. Now we gotta start all over again.
14: Yes, ma'am. Now, about the watch?
18: Oh, yeah. Well, they stole that, too. Had two rubies on one side, three diamonds on the other, little gold band. Took that, too. Anniversary present from Anthony. He's my husband.
14: Uh-huh.
18: Gave it to me on our fifth anniversary, February 2nd.
14: You list a diamond ring. Wonder if you can give us a little better description of the ring.
18: My engagement ring. Solitaire. Not very big. Had it on my dressing table on one of those little ring gadgets. You know the little block of wood on the little stick?
14: Yes, ma'am.
18: You put your rings on it when you're doing the dishes? Not very big.
14: Yes, ma'am. Now, was there anything else of value taken?
18: No. A couple of cheap little costume pieces, bracelet, couple of pins, nothing really worth anything.
14: I'd like to have descriptions of the pieces, if we could.
18: I can give them to you.
14: All right, fine.
18: You really think you're going to be able to catch the fellow that took the things?
14: Well, we don't know. We're sure going to try. Have there been any strangers that you've noticed in the neighborhood lately?
18: No, none that I can think of right off.
15: Any strange cars, ma'am?
18: You married, officer?
15: Yes, ma'am.
18: Got any kids?
15: Yes, ma'am, too.
18: Mm-hmm. Well, you just ask your wife how much time she's got to take notice of cars driving up and down the street. Noticing whether people are loitering in front of the house or not. You just ask her. She'll tell you. You men all the time talking about the modern conveniences. Help out the housework. Just zip and the house is clean with the vacuum. Swish the dishes around. They're all clean with the new soaps.
14: Yes, ma'am.
18: Well, maybe it's better than our mothers had it, but they still haven't come up with nothing short of a straitjacket that'll keep you from having to run after the kids all day.
14: Yes,
18: you
14: ma'am.
18: Ask your wife. She'll tell you.
14: Yes, ma'am.
18: You ask yours, too. You'll see.
14: I'm not married, Miss Sanders.
18: Hmm. Well, then you wouldn't know. Well, you can talk to his wife. Those fellas last night, they gained clues?
15: We haven't checked on them yet, ma'am.
18: Seems like they should be able to tell something about who did it. All that powder they was putting around, the pictures they was taking, all the excitement. Took me 2 hours after they left before I could get the kids to sleep. All that trouble, they should have something that's going to get the things back. Sure know one thing.
14: What's that, ma'am?
18: Man that stole the watch. Wish they'd taken the book.
14: Beg your pardon?
18: The record book. It was right in the drawer of the dressing table. The way those people at the store are, if you don't find them, they will.
14: I don't believe I understand, Miss Ellis.
18: The people where we bought the wristwatch. They'll find him, sure. They won't let him get away with it.
14: Ma'am?
18: The watch. It isn't paid for.
14: A.M. We started to canvass the neighborhood. For the next hour, we talked to the people in the houses on both sides of the street. None of them could add anything to the story given us by the latest victim. 12 noon, Frank and I called the office and told them we'd be out for 7. As we were leaving our car, a tall, elderly man approached us. He identified himself as Ross Dunham. He explained that he lived in the corner house on the same street as Mrs. Santos.
19: Yeah, my wife told me you were by the house this morning.
14: Yes, sir, we were.
19: Got something that maybe you can use.
15: What's that, Mr. Dunham?
19: Well, I noticed it right off. Didn't want to say anything about it to the missus. You know, women get upset. Thought it'd be better not to mention it.
14: Yes, sir, what is it?
19: Night before last, Thursday, I saw the car.
14: What car was that, sir?
19: The one I want to tell you about. I was going downtown to tell you officers about it. Felt kind of like it was my duty, you know, public spirit.
14: Yes, sir. How about the car?
19: Well, it was kind of warm night. Mrs. and I were sitting out on the porch and glider, just taking the night air. Then I saw the car go by. Didn't think much about it at first.
14: I see.
19: Must have been about 6:30, right after supper. We just sitting there, taking the air, having a glass of iced tea. Then I saw the car go by again, slow-like. Like he's looking to house it over.
14: Could you describe the car for us, sir?
19: Yeah, got written right down here someplace. Car went by the house 2 more times that night. 4 times all told. 4.
14: Uh-huh.
19: I think I got it in my wallet. Might have left it in my other pants. I thought you... Oh, no, here it is. There it is. Even got the license number.
14: Yes, sir.
19: It gonna help?
14: We don't know, sir. We'll check it out.
15: Can I have that paper, please? I'll call it in, Joe. Have him check DMV.
14: Right.
19: Sure hope it gives you guys some help. The way the burglars been running around here, terrible. Man, it isn't safe to leave his house. I've been thinking about having those little bell alarms put on the window.
14: Did the officers talk to you last night, sir?
19: You mean when they came out to see Mr. Santos?
14: Yes, sir.
19: No, they didn't. I saw the police car. I thought about going down to talk to them. But the missus would have wanted to know what was going on. Told her about the car and it had upset her. She's kind of nervous. breaks out in a rash whenever anything happens like this.
17: I see.
19: Got just about every kind of ointment in the world. Doctor says it's in her mind. Says it's all in her imagination. You believe that?
17: Well, I wouldn't know, sir.
19: I don't put much stock in it. I used to get rashes when I'd eat fresh peaches. Don't anymore, though.
15: See you a minute, Joe.
17: Yeah, would you excuse me, Mr. Dunham?
19: Yeah, sure.
15: Mm-hmm.
17: Did you get anything?
15: Yeah. Didn't have any trouble making the car. Got a good suspect.
17: Yeah, who?
15: Guy named Oakes.
17: Oakes?
15: Yeah. Works on a burglary. It's a police car.
14: We thanked Mr. Dunham for his cooperation in the attempt to help us. As a public-minded citizen, he'd done what he thought was right. During the time we'd been working on the case, we'd turned up dozens of well-meaning citizens who wanted to cooperate. Each of the tips, no matter how remote, we checked out. This meant using additional man-hours and pulling officers off other assignments to investigate the possible leads. But in every event, we appreciated the tips. 3 more days passed. The thief hit once more. In spite of the close surveillance we were keeping on the area, he somehow managed to get into the vicinity, commit the crime, and leave without being observed. The pressure from local citizens' clubs and insurance companies got a little heavier. On Tuesday morning, June 10th, a meeting was held in Chief of Detectives Thad Brown's office. The detail and results of our investigation were gone over again. Additional bulletins were gotten out requesting information on the M.O. The area of the rolling stakeout was increased to 96 square blocks. That's 2 square miles. A new plan for surveillance was worked out. Under the new conditions, we were able to keep the entire neighborhood under almost constant watch. Additional teams of men were assigned from Metro Division. To date, the thief had stolen jewelry, money, and other personal property amounting to a little over $8,000. The check on the pawn shops was tightened, but none of the merchandise turned up in the normal outlets. Every night, between the hours of 5:30 and midnight, the dragnet of the area was put into effect. During the next week, the theft stopped completely. Apparently, we'd stopped the burglar, but we still hadn't caught him. Wednesday, June 17th. I checked in for work.
15: Joe?
17: Yeah?
15: I think we got something.
17: What's that?
15: I was just down the hall with Bates.
17: Yeah.
15: I checked out the FI cars that have been filed in the area we're working. Came up with one possible.
17: Yeah, what do you got on it?
15: Guy named Boyd Hall. He was stopped 4 times in the last week in different locations in the same general area. Told the officers he was on his way home.
17: How do you spell that name?
15: B-O-Y-D, Boyd Hall.
17: Mm-hmm. You got his address?
15: Yeah, better check it out. I ran the name through R&I and came up with 8. 3 of them back in the joint, 1 dead, other 4 have to be checked out. Descriptions don't fit too well.
17: Let me see there.
15: Yeah, here you are.
17: You better get right out there, huh?
15: Now, let's go.
17: Mm-hmm.
15: Might be something, huh?
17: I don't know. We're due for a break.
14: Fifteen minutes later, we turned off Vermont Avenue onto Venice Boulevard. 4 blocks to the left, and we turned onto Dewey Street. Another block and a half, and we pulled up in front of the address.
15: Well, this is 1800. Ought to be right. Here.
17: Mm-hmm.
15: Well, we're still batting 1,000.
17: 1804 Dewey.
15: Yeah. Vacant lot.

0: You are listening to Dragnet, the authentic story of your police force in action.
1: It's so satisfying to know that my Chesterfield is low in nicotine, highest in quality.
0: Chesterfield, low in nicotine, highest in quality. A fact proved by chemical analyses of the country's six leading cigarette brands.
2: And it's so satisfying to know that a doctor who has been making thorough examinations, especially of the nose, throat, and sinuses, reports no adverse effects from smoking Chesterfields.
0: His report is a part of a program supervised by a responsible, independent research laboratory and is based on thorough bi-monthly examinations of a group of Chesterfield smokers over a period of a year and a half.
2: That's 18 full months now. Don't you want to smoke a cigarette with a record like this? Regular or king size?
1: Chesterfield is low in nicotine, highest in quality. Best for me, best for you.
3: Wednesday, June 17th, 8:48 a.m. We canvassed the neighborhood around the vacant lot. None of the people had ever heard of Boyd Hall. We asked about anyone answering the description listed on the FI cards. The neighbors couldn't help us there either. 11:17 a.m. We returned to the office and we started to check out the remaining four possibles. All of them were able to establish alibis for the time of the burglaries, and they were eliminated as suspects. We got in touch with the officers who'd filed the FI cards. They remembered the man. Each of the teams of men who'd stopped him had asked for identification. He'd produced a driver's license, personal cards, and several letters to himself bearing the Dewey Street address. He told the officers that he'd lived in the neighborhood and that he was returning to his home from a grocery store. The officers had checked the bag of groceries he was carrying and found nothing suspicious and let him proceed on his way. We got in touch with Sergeant Zook at the warrant office and asked him to check and see if there were any outstanding traffic warrants on Boyd Hall. He called back to tell us there were none. APBs and local broadcasts were sent out, asking for information on anyone answering the description and using the name Boyd Hall. We got in touch with the Department of Motor Vehicles and asked them to give us all the information they could on the suspect carrying California operator's license number Z941511, issued 12552. They checked their files and told us that there was no record of a Boyd Hall being issued that particular license number. They also stated that no number had been given out on the Z series. This left little doubt that the license was a forgery and the name was an alias. In the meantime, the rolling stakeout continued. 2 days passed while we followed down leads. Saturday, June 20th, Frank and I were in position for the night surveillance. 8:30 p.m.
4: Joe? Up at the corner getting off the streetcar?
3: Yeah, maybe. Yeah.
4: Description fits.
3: I'm carrying a shopping bag. Now let's take a look.
4: Right.
3: Pull up here is good.
5: Excuse me, fella. We're going to have to go through this again.
3: Beg your pardon?
5: You're police officers, aren't you?
3: Yes, sir, we are.
5: And you want to see my identification?
3: Yes, sir, that's right.
5: All right. Be glad when you fellas find whatever it is you're looking for. You know, this is the fifth time I've been stopped.
4: Is that right?
5: Yeah. Here, will you hold this shopping bag for me?
4: Sure. Hey, what you got in here?
5: Loaf of bread, groceries. I got my driver's license in my wallet. Here.
3: Would you take it out of your wallet, please?
5: Sure. There. See?
3: Mm-hmm. Boyd Hall. That's your true name?
5: That's what it says.
3: 1804 Dewey Street, and that's where you live?
5: Yeah. Just came back from the store.
3: Mm-hmm. Well, we're sorry we bothered you, Mr. Hall.
5: Perfectly all right. I know you're only doing what we pay you for.
3: I'll tell you what. To make up for causing any inconvenience, let us drive you home, could we?
5: Oh, that's not necessary. It's just a couple of blocks. I don't mind a walk. Don't like to put you fellas out.
3: Well, don't worry about it. Get in the back seat, huh?
5: Really, I appreciate the thought, but it's not necessary.
3: Want to get in the back there?
5: All right.
3: Want to take the shopping bag in front, Frank?
4: Yeah.
3: Go ahead, Hall.
5: The way you guys acted, you'd think it was something wrong.
3: Nothing is there?
5: No, I was just saying the way you guys... Never mind.
3: How long you lived in this neighborhood, Hall?
5: A little while. We just bought the house.
3: About how long, would you say?
5: Not long.
3: How long? A
5: couple of months. Mm-hmm.
3: I think it's right at the next block, Frank.
4: Yeah.
5: Say, I sure appreciate this, but you guys don't have to go out of your way. Just drop me off the corner. I can walk. It's just a little ways down.
3: No, it's no trouble at all.
4: Here we are.
5: Well, I sure want to thank you, officers. It's a real pleasure to know that our taxes are paying for the kind of service you've just given me.
3: Well, it's going to get a little better.
5: Hmm?
3: Never mind. You want to get out of the car? We'll walk up with you.
5: Yeah.
4: That's okay. I'll carry the bag for you.
5: Well, it might be better if I took it.
4: No, no trouble.
3: Now, which is your house, Hall?
5: This one right here.
3: Mm-hmm. That's 1802. Then that one's 1806. Let's walk down a little further, shall we?
5: Mm-hmm.
3: It's fine. Now, if we figure correctly, 1804 would be right here, wouldn't it?
5: Don't suppose it'd do any good to say somebody stole the house.
3: No, I don't suppose it would. Mm-hmm. You want to tell us about it?
5: Yeah, I might as well.
3: All right, let's get back in the car. All right.
4: Well, what do you got in this shopping bag? It sure is heavy. Let's see. A box of breakfast cereal. And a loaf of French bread. You ought to take this bread back, Hall. Look here, somebody cut it right in half. See here, Joe?
3: Yeah.
4: All hollowed out. Punching a jimmy inside. Burglary tools.
3: You want to tell us where you got them? How about it, Hall? All right, let's go, Frank.
4: Yeah.
5: I suppose you guys think you're pretty smart, don't you?
3: No, not particularly. It took us 8 weeks to catch you.
5: I should have let it go. Should have gotten out while the getting was good.
3: Yeah, you should have.
5: How you gonna know? I figured 10 weeks and then quit. Another 2 weeks, that's all I needed.
3: Where's the stuff you took?
5: Hotel room.
3: You shoved any of it yet?
5: No, it's all there. Every bit of it but the money. I lived on that. Figured when I got enough, I'd hit for the border, sell it in Mexico.
3: Let's stop on the way and pick it up, huh?
5: All right, place over on 6th. I'll show you.
3: This isn't another vacant lot, is it?
5: No, no. This is a McCoy. You know, I had it all figured, all the way down the line, every angle. Hey, how about it? Answer a question for me.
3: All right.
5: Is there any way to beat it, any way to come out on top?
3: Well, you know the answer to that one better than we do.
5: Hmm?
3: You tried. What do you think?
2: The story you have just heard is true. The names were changed to protect the innocent.
0: On October 15th, trial was held in Department 96, Superior Court of the State of California, in and for the County of Los Angeles. In a moment, the results of that trial.
2: Now, here is our star, Jack Webb.
3: Thank you, George Fenneman. Friends, as you heard George tell you earlier, we've received the full year and one-half report. It comes from the doctor who's been examining Chesterfield smokers with special attention to the nose, throat, and sinuses. Now, the report shows again no adverse effects from smoking Chesterfields. I think that's very important to you as a smoker, and I hope you'll keep it in mind next time you buy cigarettes and get Chesterfields. Regular or king size, Chesterfields are low in nicotine, highest in quality. Best for you.
0: Lawrence Philip Harris, alias Boyd Hall, was tried and convicted on 6 counts of burglary in the first degree and received sentence as prescribed by law. Burglary in the first degree is punishable by imprisonment in the state penitentiary for a period of not less than 5 years.
2: Dragnet wishes to thank the editors of McCall's Magazine for their interesting personal story about Jack Webb, Nobody's Man Friday, in the current September issue of McCall's.
0: You have just heard Dragnet, a series of authentic cases from official files. 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Parker, Los Angeles Police Department. 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Heard tonight were Ben Alexander, Peter Leeds, Joyce McCluskey, Harry Bartell. 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Music by Walter Schumann. Hal Gibney speaking.
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0: is it?
1: Another case for Nick Carter, master detective.
2: Yes, it's another case for that most famous of all manhunters, the detective whose ability at solving crime is unequaled in the history of detective fiction. Nick Carter, master detective. Tonight's curious adventure,
3: Murder by Magic, or Nick Carter and the Mystery of the Missing Identity.
0: I wonder how Scubby's making out. Do you suppose that he had any trouble, Nick?
4: I doubt it, Patsy. Scubby knows Philadelphia well enough to get all the information I want without any difficulty.
0: Yes, but he's been gone 3 days now. He didn't plan to be gone that long, did he?
4: Well, no, Patsy, but it's not always possible to tell in advance how long it's going to take to find...
0: Nick Carter's office.
5: Nick there, Patsy.
0: Well, Scubby. Yes, he's here. How are you making out?
5: Oh, please put Nick on. I've got to talk to him and quick.
0: Well, sure, Scubby. Here he is. Nick, it's Scubby. He sounds as though there was something wrong.
4: Well, I hope not. Hello, Scubby. What's up?
5: Nick, can you come to Chicago right away?
4: Chicago? Thought you went to Philadelphia.
5: So did I, but I landed in Chicago.
4: What?
5: And am I in trouble?
4: What kind of trouble?
5: I seem to have killed a man.
4: Oh, now, don't try to be funny, Scubby. What's this all about?
5: I'm not being funny, Nick. I'm really in a jam. I apparently killed a man last night.
4: Oh, look here, Scubby. You certainly know whether you've killed somebody or not.
5: But I don't, Nick.
4: What makes you think you have?
5: It says so in the paper.
4: What paper?
5: The Chicago papers. Oh, please, Nick, will you come out here right away? I've got to have help and in a hurry.
4: All right, Scubby. Patsy and I'll leave at once. Where are you staying?
5: In a little hotel on the edge of town called Paradise Mansion. I haven't dared to stir out of here since I read about the murder.
4: Okay, Scubby, sit tight. We'll be there as soon as the plane can get us there.
0: Gosh, Nick, we were awfully lucky to get seats on this plane.
4: Yes, Patsy. Well, now that we're safely on our way, let's take a look at these Chicago papers I bought. See what they have to say about our friend, Scubby.
0: Okay. Look, Nick, on the front page. Murderer of nightclub patron sought.
4: Yeah. And here's a snapshot of the killer taken at the nightclub. Wonder how they happened to get that.
0: It does look kind of like Scubby, doesn't it?
4: Yes, could be. Now look at these fingerprints. That's certainly Scubby's. I'd know them anywhere.
0: That's certainly Scubby's cigarette lighter. It's the one I gave him last Christmas.
4: So I see. Says here, a cold-blooded killing reminiscent of the gang wars of years ago.
0: Oh, Nick, do you think that Scubby...
4: Oh, I wouldn't believe it if he admitted it. Scubby couldn't kill anybody. But it certainly looks as if he got himself into some real trouble this time. And what's he doing in Chicago?

0: Oh, Nick.
1: Hi, Scubby.
0: Oh, I never was so glad to see anyone in my whole life.
2: Well, Scubby, are you...
0: Come in quick. Let me get this door closed.
1: Jittery, aren't you?
0: Yeah.
1: Well, I'm glad to see you still out of jail.
0: Oh, Nick, don't joke about it. I'm just about crazy. Look, I'm in a jam.
3: Well, suppose you sit down and tell us just what happened.
2: And begin at the beginning. Don't leave out anything.
0: All right. Well, it's quite a story and pretty unbelievable, but I'll try to tell it the best I can. As you know, I started for Philadelphia, and I was sitting in the airport waiting room, waiting for my plane to be announced, when somebody stumbled over my feet. I looked up expecting them to say, excuse me, and then I heard a funny, shrill little voice say,
4: stupid! Why don't you keep your feet where they belong?
0: Huh? Oh, why don't you look where you're going?
4: You're too stupid to be allowed out in public.
0: Yeah, well, nobody asks you for your opinion. If you don't like my feet, just keep away from them.
4: Trying to insult me, are you? You're not even fit to speak to me, you stupid idiot.
0: Look here, bud. That's three times you've used that word stupid about me. The fourth time might get you a skin nose. Come on your way.
4: You are attempting to divert my senses from the concentration of inner thought to the grosser contemplations of the external world.
0: Come again?
4: But you are as clumsy as a cow at doing it.
0: Look, fella, if you've got somewhere to go, just go ahead. Your room is better than your company.
4: You are being sarcastic. That is because you do not know who I am.
0: All right, I'll bite. Who are you? You tell me and see if I care.
4: It is useless to tell you. That thing you think is your mind is a rusted, worthless tool. A sponge too dried out to soak up anything.
0: Oh, dumb, you mean?
4: Exactly. Do you really want to know who I am?
0: Quite frankly, I don't give a tinker's damn.
4: I am Chichi, the omnipotent. In the central council of the farthest inward, I am the most completely self-equipped.
0: Brother, you don't make sense.
4: I am the mystic. In the whole council, I am the most honored. There has been, in 20 generations, no other great enough to be the mystic. But I am he.
0: Okay. Well, now that we've settled that, how's about some peace and quiet?
4: You have offended me grievously. I do not let such offenses go unpunished. I shall sit here beside you and decide what your punishment is going to be. I shall say no more. Until I have decided.
0: Okay. Well, happy thoughts, my mystical little pal. So he sat down beside me and didn't say another word. He was a funny, weaseled-up little man, and he amused me rather than worried me, so I forgot all about him.
2: Did he take the same plane you did?
0: Oh, don't get ahead of me, Patsy. I was tired from working all night and then the night before, and I guess I must have dozed off. Mm-hmm. The next thing I knew, somebody was shaking me by the shoulder.
5: Come on, Palsy, snap out of it. This is as far as this camp goes. Hey, wake up, Palsy. This is where you get off.
0: Huh? Oh, sure. Sure, I'm awake.
5: Come on, Palsy. This is your hotel. There must have been some night you had last night, huh, Palsy?
0: Oh, stop calling me Palsy.
5: Sure. Whatever you say, Palsy.
0: What the deuce is the matter with me? Why does my head feel so foggy? What? Hey, where am I? Where's the plane?
5: Look, Palsy, I don't know who you're kidding, but this is where you live. Are you getting out or are you going to stay in a cab?
0: Well, where's my baggage?
5: You're a great little kidder, Palsy. Now, come on, get out. You better get some sleep. There's nothing like it for a hangover.
0: Oh, all right. Oh, hey, you better give me a hand to get out of here.
5: Okay, Palsy, there you go. All right, there you are.
0: Oh, what does the meter say?
5: Same as always, Palsy, 50 cents.
0: Yeah? Well, here's 6 bits. Keep the change.
5: Hey, look, Palsy, you generally give me $5 for hauling you.
0: I'll give you a knot on the head if you don't stop ribbing me.
5: Okay, Palsy. Yeah, and now you sound more like yourself. See you later.
0: And he drove off, leaving me standing in front of the crummiest-looking hotel I ever hoped to stop at.
1: You mean you have no notion of how you got there?
0: No, not the faintest.
2: No, but Scubby, you just...
0: Oh, hold everything. Wait till I finish the story. Well, as I was apparently expected to go in the hotel, I did. As I approached the desk, the room clerk, a sad sack with a sour puss, tossed me a key.
6: There you are, Mr. Gerson.
0: I picked up the key and started to ask the clerk a lot of questions. But my head was so dizzy that I couldn't think straight. So I went up to room 714, which was the number on the key.
2: What was it like, Scubby?
0: Oh, cheap and flashy. And it reeked of cheap perfume. I found some letter paper on the writing desk, and the letterhead said, Hotel Prince Royal, Chicago. Then I at least knew where I was. My head was aching so that I stumbled into the bathroom to bathe it. I got one look at myself in the mirror, and it almost finished me.
1: How do you mean, Scubby?
0: Well, it wasn't me I saw in the mirror.
2: But that's ridiculous. How could it be anyone else?
0: Well, that's what I wanted to know. What I saw was a typical cheap, pasty-faced gangster with red hair.
2: But your hair isn't red.
0: Well, it was then. And then I discovered that I was wearing a zoot suit.
7: What a sight you must have been.
0: Well, it didn't amuse me, Nick. By this time, I was scared sick. My head was so dizzy, I couldn't think straight. I thought maybe I was still having some kind of nightmare. So I picked up the house phone, and when the operator answered, I asked her, what day is this?
8: It's Friday, Mr. Gerson.
0: Friday, March 24th?
8: Of course, Mr. Gerson.
0: Then it was yesterday that I left New York.
8: What's that, Mr. Gerson?
0: Oh, nothing. That's all, thanks.
8: Oh, Palsy.
0: Huh?
8: I just heard from the hospital. You just broke Betty's arm, that's all.
0: What? Oh, when was that?
8: Well, last night, you remember. But don't worry, Betty's a good kid. She won't say nothing to the cops.
0: Oh. Oh, yeah, thanks. Goodbye. And then I hung up the phone. Oh, it was getting worse and worse. I went back into the bathroom for another look at my new face. And then the room door opened and I heard someone come in.
9: You hear, Palsy?
0: Huh? Oh, hello.
9: Hi, Palsy. What's cooking, Snookins? Give me a match. Thanks, Tank.
0: Would you mind telling me who you are?
9: That's a new one on Dolly, Palsy. What's the rib?
0: Oh, I just want to find out who you are.
9: I'm Dolly, the spare rib, the girlfriend.
0: You're my girlfriend?
9: Say, Palsy, you're talking awful funny. What goes? Is this some new kind of a brush-off?
0: Oh, no, you misunderstand me.
9: Say, if you're trying to give me the air...
0: No, it's still love, Dove.
9: Well, it's more like it. For a minute, you had me guessing. See, by the way, Palsy, where was you last night? We had a date, Gate. Why'd you stand me up?
0: Huh? Did I?
9: I don't like that, Rat. You better explain and make it good.
0: Well, I had business.
9: Oh, I get it. You did a job you want me to cover for you. Okay, where do I say we went last night, you and me?
0: Oh, well, I think that we'd better say that...
9: I'll get that. There's something going on around here. I ain't in on. Hello. Okay, thanks.
0: What was it?
9: She says there's four guys named Spike, Steve, Bernie, and Lucky coming up to see you. I got a blow. Them guys give me the chills, honey. They're real killers, and they ain't fussy who they kill. Be seeing you. I fly. Goodbye. Gosh, Gubby, what happened then?
3: Were these four gentlemen up to expectations?
0: Oh, they were gangsters, all right. They came sliding into the room as if they were afraid of me. Well, I had already discovered I was supposed to be a guy named Palsy Gerson, a mug who broke girls' arms when I wanted to, and I was a no-good who gave $5 tips to taxi drivers, and I was a crook who had his girlfriend cover up for him when he did a job, and now I seem to be buddies with this gang of hoodlums.
9: Gee,
0: what? Well, one of them, the guy with a squint eye, did all the talking.
7: Hi, Palsy.
0: Look, you guys, look me over carefully. Am I Palsy Gerson?
7: What's the matter, Palsy? Bad hangover?
0: Oh, let it go. What's cooking?
7: Look, Palsy, we're clean. There's not a rod on any of us. We come here for a peace talk.
0: Yeah?
7: Yeah. We've been pals working together for a long time now. We've been like that, right?
0: So what?
7: So everybody knows we're tied up with you. Even the cops know it. Now, if you get pulled in, we all get pulled in. Because the cops will figure we're all in it together.
0: Oh, what are you getting at?
7: It's about this rub-out last night. We didn't know nothing about that, Palsy. You didn't tell us. So we want you to give us the lowdown so we'll know what to say if one of us gets picked up.
0: Oh, what are you talking about?
7: Now, look, Palsy. Everybody knows about last night's killing. We know it was your job, even if you did hire someone else to do it for you. Well, it's in all the newspapers this morning.
0: Here, let me see that paper. Oh, there was the headline, all right. Murder in nightclub. And there was a picture of me. Not a picture of this Palsy Gerson, but of me, Scubby Wilson. Taken on the spot by the nightclub photographer, it said. And there were my fingerprints, Nick. Those prints that both of us know so well, found on the gun that was used. And a picture of the cigarette lighter Patsy gave me last Christmas. Look, you got me all wrong. I'm not Palsy Gerson. There's been a terrible mistake.
7: Palsy? You mean you ain't gonna be straight with us?
0: I tell you, this is all a mistake.
7: Halsey, you trying to...

0: Oh, I was so weak, I couldn't do a thing. And a minute later, they bent a blackjack over my left ear, and I went out cold.
1: Scully, you poor guy, you certainly had a tough time.
2: Well, how did you get out of that Palsy Gerson role you were playing?
0: I don't know, Nick. When I came to again, I was on the bed in this room. I lay there a few minutes, getting my senses back, and then I jumped off the bed and raced to the mirror. I was myself again. I was Scubby Wilson once more, and in my own clothes, and my hair wasn't red anymore.
1: Yeah.
0: And my own luggage was on the rack at the foot of the bed.
1: But things like that just don't happen, Scubby.
0: Oh, so I've heard, Patsy, but you can't prove it by me.
2: Hmm. So you went to sleep in the airport in New York. When you woke up, your mind was in the body of a local crook named Palsy Gerson. And some of Gerson's pals knocked you over the head. And when you woke up again, you were back in your own body in this hotel.
0: Yeah, that's right.
2: And while you were using Gerson's body, somebody was using your body to kill that guy in the nightclub, that
0: yeah. Is. Yeah, I know it sounds insane, Nick, but that's the way I see it from here. And unless something happens, I'm slated for the electric chair.
1: Oh, gosh, Nick, we can't let anything happen to Scubby.
2: Don't worry, Patsy, we won't. Now, first we'll dye Scubby's hair, make him up so that he won't be too easily recognized in case the police are looking for him. Then I'll have the police pick up this Palsy Gerson, his girlfriend Dolly, and his four thugs, if they really exist. And somehow I think they do. I want to see what the body Scubby was using has to say for itself.

0: Well, Nick, these past 2 days haven't gotten us very far. We located Palsy Gerson, and he satisfied the police that he knows nothing about it. His girlfriend, Dolly, isn't the same girl who came to see me, and the telephone operator who called me Palsy has disappeared and can't be found. All of which adds up to a large round zero.
1: You're wrong, Scubby. It all adds up to proof that you were part of a well-laid plan.
0: But why, Nick, why?
1: Look, Scubby, if the police discover that you're the one who apparently killed the man in the nightclub, they'll arrest you. And I, even with my reputation for being on the right side of the law, will be arrested with you as an accessory after the fact. The police couldn't do anything else. All of which would be an excellent way for somebody to commit a murder, and at the same time get someone he didn't like jailed for the said killing. Scubby, I think I'm the one they're after. And they used you to get me.
0: But how are we going to stop them, Nick? They got proof that I did that murder, and we can't prove that I didn't do it.
1: That's what I'm trying to do now, Scubby. Get that proof before the police catch up with us. So far, I haven't had... Oh, Patsy, see who that is, will you?
2: Sure, Nick. Hold everything.
3: We have warrants for the arrest of Scubby Wilson and Nick Carter in connection with the murder of John Walters.
2: But why didn't they keep you in jail too, Nick?
1: Because they were extremely decent about it, Patsy. They told me that although they had positive proof that Scubby committed the murder and that I'd been abetting him in defiance of the law, they were so impressed with my insistence that Scubby didn't murder him that, out of consideration for my past reputation, they were going to give me 10 days to prove his innocence, if I could. If I fail in that time, I give myself up, and they proceed with the charges against Scubby and me.
2: How did they find out about him, Nick?
1: Very simple, Patsy. They sent the fingerprints they found on the gun to Washington, to the FBI, and they identified them as Scubby's. You know, he and I are both on file there as law enforcement agents.
2: Mm-hmm.
1: Little investigation found Scubby was living here, and the rest was easy.
2: What's your next move, Nick?
1: Patsy, if my hunch is right, the man behind this wants to get at me, for some reason or other. So he's going to be awful mad when he finds the police have let me go again. And he may try to do something himself about getting me out of the way.
2: And if he doesn't?
1: I have a couple of the boys keeping their eyes open for anyone who looks like that mystic Scubby was telling us about. I believe he's at the bottom of all this, Patsy. If I can lay my hands on him, I feel sure he can tell us all the answers.
2: But he might mystic you too, Nick, the way he did Scubby.
1: He might, but I doubt it. Well, I'm going down to pick up a paper at the newsstand. I'll be right back, Patsy. Evening Journal, please. Thanks. Don't make any sudden moves, bud. Looking for me?
4: You Nick Carter?
1: Yes.
4: Then you're the one we want.
1: What can I do for you?
4: Keep your hands in plain sight so me and my two boys here don't have to do any sudden shooting. This ain't a water pistol I got here.
1: I'll take your word for it. What do we do now?
4: A mystic wants to...

0: to talk to you. Come on, and come quiet.
1: Say, friend, any idea why the mystic wants to talk to me?
0: I don't think he likes the idea of the cops letting you go after they took you to the jug. He thought you was out of the way for keeps.
1: So now he's going to do something himself about getting rid of me, huh?
0: No. Me and the boys are going to do it for him.
1: When?
0: Now. As soon as we get down to the pier.
1: Oh. An old abandoned pier, I suppose.
0: Yeah. One where there ain't nobody to bother us when we take care of you. Just around the corner.
1: What are you planning to do with me?
0: A couple of sash weights tied to your legs will do the trick. After putting a couple of bullets through your head. Lucky.
2: Yeah?
0: You get out the sash weights and the rope. We're in the back of the car.
2: Okay.
0: Barney.
3: Right.
0: You go get the girl. We'll take care of both the girl and Carter at the same time, like the boss suggested. All right, Carter. You and me will walk out on the pier together.
3: But don't forget, I got this little persuader in my hand. Getting dark, which is what we want. But even if you can't see this .38 of mine, it's still there pointing at you.
1: I have no doubt you're right. And I shan't forget. You know, you can't hope to kill me and not pay for it.
0: I'll take my chances on that, Carter. You ain't the first guy I bumped off, and you ain't gonna be the last. This'll be far enough.
1: Well, then, there's not much I can do about it, is there?
0: No.
1: Oh, is that the girl coming with your pal there?
0: Where? Oh, yeah.
4: I got that gun. I'll break your arm. Drop it, drop it. No noise if you want to stay alive.
5: I'll drop it.
4: Thanks. Now, I'll take charge here. I'll do just as I say, and you won't get hurt. But try any funny business, you'll never see daylight again. You understand?
5: Yeah, yeah, I got you. Didn't need to break my arm off. Go
4: fire. Here comes the girl and Bernie. Not a sound of you.
5: Okay. Okay.
6: There she is, Spike. Got enough weight for the two of them?
4: Answer him. Answer him right.
5: Yeah. We got enough.
4: You know, to bring her over here.
5: Bring her over here.
6: Yeah, we're coming. He didn't want to come, but
4: drop your gun and get your hands up right quick.
5: Quick,
4: I said, get those hands up.
1: I'll take your gun, too. Now, Bernie, come over here. Just a little closer now.
6: What are you going to do?
1: It's getting dark now. It's time for bed. So I'm just going to put you to sleep. Like this.
7: Gee, you're wonderful.
1: You don't have to kill him, do you, Carter?
0: I didn't kill him.
7: You Nick Carter?
1: Why, yes, I am.
7: Oh, I've been praying something like this had happened, but I didn't think it would.
1: Quiet. We're not out of the woods yet.
7: All right.
6: Hey, Spike.
1: Spike, keep your mouth shut if you want to keep on living. When he gets here, tell him to bring you the weights and stuff.
6: What do I do with this stuff?
1: Now, tell him.
0: Bring this stuff over here, Lucky.
6: Okay.
4: Don't move, Lucky. I've got the gun this time. All right, young lady. Will you get the gun out of his pocket, please?
7: All right. Here it is.
1: I'll take it. Thanks. Now, Lucky, I want you to tie up your pal Bernie there. Then you can tie up Spike.
5: Yeah, we...
1: Then I'll tie you up. Give the finishing touches to all three of you and be on my way.
0: You mean you're going to leave us here?
1: That's exactly what I mean.
5: Why, you...
1: All right, Lucky, get busy with those ropes. Time's getting short. And I've got a real score to settle with your boss.
7: Gee, Mr. Carter, you're wonderful. You sure these lugs ain't going to get out of these ropes?
1: I'm sure. I've had lots of practice in this sort of thing. All right, come on. We can leave them there safely now.
7: Say, look, I ain't told you who I am yet, have I?
1: Why, no. Who are you?
7: I'm Dolly.
1: Dolly?
7: Me.
1: You're not Gerson's friend.
7: No, I'm the other one. The one the mystic hired to visit your friend in the hotel.
1: So that's who you are.
7: Yes.
1: How much do you know about this racket?
7: Well, I didn't know nothing about it then, but since they snatched me and kept me locked up in their hideout, I learned a lot from listening to them talk.
1: Let's stop here a minute. What's this all about, Dolly? If that's your name.
7: Now, my real name's Ann. Did your friend really think he was palsy, Gerson?
1: Yes, he certainly did, for a while. That's absurd, of course.
7: The mystic done it. He has an anesthetic gas that he gives you when you're asleep or knocked out. He doped your friend in the airport and brought him to Chicago. Then he had somebody make him up like a mobster and he let him wake up in a taxi cab.
1: Now, suppose he paid all those people to put on the act that convinced Scubby he really was Palsy Grissom.
7: Only the taxi driver, the telephone girl, the hotel clerk, and me. The four thugs was already members of the gang.
1: And they beat him up so this mystic could give him another shot of the gas while he was unconscious and let him wake up as himself?
7: Yes. And he was so doped all the time we was putting on the act that he never could figure out what was going on.
1: Very clever. And how did you get in on this?
7: I wanted to be an actress. They hired me to put on this act. They told me they were ribbing some friend of theirs. But when I saw the publicity in the papers and I saw that you got arrested too, I knew it wasn't no gag. I went to where their headquarters was one day to see if they were still there so I could go to the police. But somebody saw me there and grabbed me. I've been locked up ever since.
1: You know why they wanted to do all this?
7: The mystic knew your friend was going to Philadelphia to get some dope on a racket. The mystic was the head of the gang, and he wanted to scare your friend off. He hoped he'd scare you off, too.
1: Hmm.
7: He's getting ready to work the same racket all over the country. And you was the only one who was getting hot on his trail.
1: I thought that was it. And when we didn't scare off, he had to take matters into his own hands. I suppose it was one of the mystic's thugs who did the killing in the nightclub?
7: Yeah, it was Spike, made up to look like your pal. And he left the evidence that the cops saw.
1: Who was the man who killed?
7: Some fellow wouldn't play ball the way he wanted him to.
1: Look, you know where the headquarters of this gang is?
7: Sure. Just about a block from here. Want me to show you?
1: You bet I do. With your help, I'm going to get that mystic, if he's there.
7: Come on. It's over this way.

0: That's the place. That little house beside the warehouse.
1: Is there another entrance?
0: Yeah, round on the side. That's all.
1: How many in the gang?
0: Five, besides the boys. You got three of them tied up on the pier.
1: Good. Can you handle a gun?
0: I don't know. I'll try it if you want me to.
1: Good. Take this one. Go around to the other door. When you hear me fire once, you shoot that gun six shots fast. Can you do that?
0: Sure. What are you going to do?
1: I'm going to pick the lock on this door, go in and try to trap them. If they try to make a getaway through the other door, the shots you fire will make them think they're surrounded. Okay?
0: Sure. Good. Good luck, Mr. Carter. I'll be listening for you.
1: Now, Mr. Mystic, let's see how mystical you really are. First, I get this door open. Yeah, that was easy. Guess they're not expecting trouble. Now to find them.
2: And with Spike taking care of Carter and the cops taking care of that stooge of his, we'll have nothing to worry about any further. I guess we were too clever for the great Nick Carter.
3: Think so, do you? Up with your hands, all of you. Make a snap.
2: Nick Carter, wait a minute.
3: No good. You're surrounded. You can't get away.
4: Got it, boss. We ain't got a chance.
3: Drop your guns if you want to stay alive.
2: Very well. You got too many for us this time. Drop your boys.
1: Thank you. Now turn and stand up against the wall with your hands in the air. That's it. Oh, Ann. Ann, it's all over now. You can come in. Fight's over.
5: You got him, Mr. Carter? Gee, you're a real detective, ain't you?
1: All right, Ann. Go to the nearest telephone and call police headquarters.
5: Yes.
1: Tell them we have the correct answer to the killing that Scubby's charged with. And yes. Tell them to send some cops down here after them right away.
5: Sure thing, Mr. Carter. Now who's on top, Mr. Mystic? Why don't you try a little magic now?
1: All right, Ann, get going. Scubby will be very anxious to get this good news.
5: I'm on my way, Mr. Carter.
2: You mean you didn't have any police here with you?
1: No, my mystical friend. Just me and the girl. But using my own special brand of magic, you couldn't tell the difference. And that's the kind of magic

0: This has been another of the strange adventures of Nick Carter, Master Detective, which are brought to you regularly each week at the same time by WOR Mutual. Well, Nick, I'd like to hear a few of the high spots from next week's story.
1: Okay. Next week's story started with a cat.
2: But not a common ordinary cat. This one was a lemon yellow Persian cat with a pedigree.
1: The chase started when I tried to find the said pedigreed Persian puss, which had been stolen from its rightful and very ultra owner. But before long, I found I was involved in theft, kidnapping, murder, and other varieties of law-breaking.
2: Which included being hit over the head and being shot at in the dark. Not exactly an amusing case.
1: No, Patsy, it was a deadly serious case before it was finished. I call it A Cat Brings Death.
2: Or The Mystery of the Missing Persian.
1: And that's all for now. So long.
2: So long, everybody.
0: And so long to you both, Nick and Patsy. In the strange adventure you have just heard, Nick Carter was impersonated by Lon Clark, Patsy by Helen Schultz, Gubby by John Kane. Original music was played by Lou White. The entire production was written and directed by Jock McGregor.

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0: stars Dick Powell as Richard Diamond, private detective.
1: Is this the Diamond Detective Agency?
2: Yeah. Down, up, round and down.
1: Mr. Diamond, I presume?
2: Yes, and maybe no. Down, up, round and round.
1: Yeah, I don't understand you.
2: Yes, I'm Diamond, and you're not presuming on me, not if you're a client.
1: Oh, no, that's not what I mean. What is that object you're playing with?
2: This? This is a yo-yo. You make it go down, up, round and down. See?
1: Yes. But I came in on business, Mr. Diamond. I want to hire you.
2: Just drop it like this. Down, up.
1: As a detective.
2: Oh, well, $100 a day in expenses, and I throw in the yo-yo lessons free.
1: Give me the Mr. Diamond. Are you in a business?
2: Do you have the $100 a day?
1: I do.
2: I am.
1: That's fine.
2: Your name?
1: Oh, I can't tell you that.
2: Goodbye.
1: Will you kindly put that thing away? I have a terrible head.
2: Oh, I don't know. It's not so bad. Carve it yourself.
1: Why, you insufferable...
2: Now, wait a minute. Until we've had a formal introduction, the word insufferable is your ticket for a new set of dentures. Now, why don't we get formal and save your gums that lonely feeling?
1: I told you my name is not important.
2: That I believe, but let's kick it around anyway.
1: Is that necessary?
2: Look, you said you wanted to hire me. So either tell me your name or what you want me to do, or let me get back to my practicing.
1: I should find another detective, but you came highly recommended, so... All right. You can call me Johns.
2: Other wife?
1: What?
2: Forget it. Initials on your briefcase read J.B.
1: Oh, that. It's one I borrowed.
2: So now that I've conquered your coyness, what's the pitch?
1: Pitch? Oh, you mean my assignment. Oh, it's very simple, but first, I must insist that no word of this conversation leaves your office.
2: So far, no one would believe it anyhow. But my ethics are in good order, Mr. Johns.
1: Good. This must be kept very secret.
2: Shall I pull down the blinds and stuff the keyhole?
1: Oh, that shan't be necessary, thank you.
2: Your secret is...
1: Murder, Mr. Diamond.
2: Oh, I just knew you were going to say that. Where's the corpse?
1: The corpse? Oh, that's what I came to you for. I want to have professional advice on every angle before I kill. Now, you've had police experience.
2: Unless my hearing aid's on the blink, you're saying you want to commit a murder.
1: Not want. I'm going to. This evening.
2: Oh. What do you want me for? The victim?
1: Oh, I have the victim, the opportunity, method, and the man to handle the details. However, I want to be sure that I'm not tripped up by my lack of foresight to police procedures.
2: Sure, yeah.
1: Whom are you calling?
2: The police, but you'll probably get sent to Bellevue.
1: Mr. Diamond, your ethics.
2: Ethics about concealing or helping a murder are free passage to Sing Sing.
1: The phone. Put it down, quickly.
2: Oh, my. Isn't that shiny? A real gun. Those things are illegal, you know. Must you shake it so much?
1: Sorry, I'm a little nervous.
2: Oh, Swell, you're nervous.
1: Quiet. I'm thinking. This visit has obviously been an error. Perhaps not a fatal one. Let's see. I have it. Into the closet.
2: What? With my bicycle? It'll be too crowded.
1: Your bicycle?
2: Oh, my exercise bicycle. There's my rowing board and
1: oh,
2: my
1: be
2: weight.
1: Quiet. Stop walking.
2: Oh, this is ridiculous.
1: Now open that door.
2: Oh, okay.
1: Now that bicycle. It has a seat?
2: Well, yes.
1: Sit on it.
2: So the Diamond Detective Agency sat in the stuffy closet listening to the sound of the desk being pulled over and jammed against the door. Not having anything better to do except call myself names, I rode. On my fifth lap around the world, I gave birth to a brainchild and began applying the art of leverage against the blockaded door using both legs and the flat of my back. Result? A Charlie horse. On the third lap following, I came up with something more substantial. A heavy barbell. Four smashes and three torn ligaments later, the thin door collapsed over the desk, blocking it. I picked my way over the debris, trying to focus my eyes to the light. By instinct, more than sight, I found the phone. But as I reached to pick it up, I suddenly realized I was shaking hands with someone.
3: Back up, Diamond.
2: Oh, this is getting ridiculous. All my clients waving guns at me.
3: I'm no client, Diamond. Mr. Johns once I should keep you company for a while.
2: Oh, well, you're a small one.
3: This gun makes me a big one, Diamond. Real big. That's why my nickname is Big Man, even though I'm only 4 feet tall.
2: Oh, maybe I could help you. I've got a lot of exercise things.
3: Be funny or shut up.
2: How about a few yo-yo lessons?
3: Yeah, it's very funny. Shut up.
2: Big Man, what would happen if I took that gun away from you?
3: You want to try?
2: I was giving it a thought, but on second thought, no.
3: Yeah, smart Shamus. I can empty this magazine in your stomach before you make two steps.
4: Rick, I... Oh, I didn't know you had a client.
3: Take it easy, Diamond. I got a gun in my pocket.
2: Helen, baby, come in. Meet Big Man McCarthy, an old pal from PS 69. Big Man, this is Miss Asher. Oh,
4: yes, delighted, Mr. McCarthy.
3: Hey, same here, chick. Say, pal, you got good taste. Some built.
4: Such a flatterer. Rick, what happened to your closet?
2: The termites broke my non-aggression pact. What's on your mind, baby?
4: Well, I came to see if you were ready for the benefit tonight. You are, aren't you?
2: Oh, well, am I? Just watch this new yo-yo trick. They call it Round the World.
4: Oh, wonderful. Oh, Rick, you know so many things. Where'd you learn that?
3: The PA-69, of course.
4: Where else? Mr. McCarthy. Do it again, Rick. I want to see how you do it.
2: Sure, baby. Just watch. You take it in your hand like this and throw it out like this.
4: Oh, Rick, you struck that poor little man.
2: No. Well, that poor little man had a big nasty gun in his pocket and it was pointed right at my breakfast.
4: Why, that horrible... Why didn't you hit him harder? He might have hurt you. Oh, darling, are you sure you're all right?
2: I'm sure, baby.
4: Would you send for the police? He should be behind...
2: Now, look, Helen, this is my department. You go along with your errands.
4: Rick, he's dangerous.
2: Helen, will you go away? I have a few questions I want to ask this little hood, and you'll be of no help, believe me.
4: Well, all right, but you be careful. Oh, and about tonight. It's not at my apartment, but the Parker's penthouse up above in the same building. Now, come early and help Francis and me get things ready. Stop pushing.
2: I'll see you tonight, baby.
4: Oh, Rick, are you sure I can't stay?
2: Go, scat. Now, for you, Mr. Big Man. Come here. Wake up. Wake up. The mule train went that way. Come on, come out of it.
3: That's you, huh?
2: Yeah, me. Now, what's the real name of your boss? Who's he going to kill?
3: You can stop the questions, Diamond. I'm not going to talk.
2: You want me to wring it out of you like a wet wash? Who is Mr. Johns?
3: You know, there's a big advantage in being Little Diamond.
2: Yeah, you can hide under smaller rocks. Who's your boss?
3: There's another advantage, too. A man my size can be awfully hard to catch. What?
2: Hey, come back here.

0: Lieutenant, look at the shallot. He never looked so good.
1: Shut up, Otis. He's really been worked over. Wonder what gang did this to him. Rick, snap out of it.
2: Oh.
1: Rick, what happened?
2: Oh, just came through the door. Oh.
1: What? Coming through the door couldn't wreck you like that.
2: Oh, without opening it?
1: You mean... Oh, no. You got that shiner by running into the door? Shut up, Otis. Okay, Rick, where's the body?
2: Beside you.
1: Now, that's Otis. I mean, where's the corpse?
2: The corpse isn't a corpse yet.
1: Otis, get my bicarbonate.
0: Hey, Yellowton.
1: Go on, Rick. The corpse isn't a corpse. Tell me, what is it? A ghost?
2: Exactly.
1: Otis?
0: Hey, Yellowton.
1: Now... Rick, do me a favor. Please tell me what you're talking about.
2: Oh, you aren't trying, Walt. All I said was that the corpse isn't a corpse yet and that it's a ghost, because I don't know who's going to be the corpse.
1: Rick, before I go stark raving mad, will you tell me what you're talking about?
2: Well, a man came into my office this morning, said he was going to commit a murder. Threw a gun on me when I started to call you. Locked me in a closet. I broke out only to find he left this little man, big man, the midget who just ran out of here.
1: Stop, please.
2: So Helen came in. I turned the tables on big man. She left. I asked questions, drew a blank. Big man started to run.
1: Why didn't you nab him?
2: He ran through the door. I ran into it. You're up to date.
1: I'm up to date. Get him. I'm up to my ears in confusion. So we've got a man who's going to murder someone. All right, what's his name?
2: He said Johns, but it's a phony. Initials on his briefcase read J.B.
0: Say, Shamus, what do you look like?
2: Otis, do you have a son?
0: Oh, you know I don't.
2: Well, that's what he looked like.
1: Rick, are you sure this J.B. is planning to kill someone tonight?
2: Well, if he isn't, he sure took a lot of pains for nothing. Let's get on to headquarters. I want to check the files.
1: Okay, but we don't keep files on ghosts.
2: Oh, by the way, why did you come up here?
1: Helen called. Said you were holding a pigeon for us.
2: Oh, lovely girl.
0: I'll say... Can I have a dance with her at the benefit tonight?
2: No, Otis. I think I better fix you up with Francis.
0: Swell.
1: Otis, you gravelhead. Francis is a butler.
0: Oh, it's all right, Lieutenant. I like them foreign dames.

0: Well, that's all the pictures, Walt. I've looked them all. Johns doesn't have a record, neither does a big man.
1: Well, they wouldn't. The one time we get a chance to stop a murder before it's committed, and we've even got a good description of the potential killer.
0: Walt, this J.B. was no bum. Not even an ordinary working man. His clothes are expensive, and the briefcase he carried probably cost more than your weekly salary. Now, it's an even bet he belongs to the social upper crust. That or close to it.
1: Well, that would narrow the field a lot, but still...
0: How about the newspapers, Walt? They have society reporters who know anyone who is anyone. It's a long shot, but name me a better.
1: Go through the newspaper logs. They might have a picture of
0: someone. Oh, no, Walt. No pictures. I'm nearly blind from looking at pictures now. Thanks, but I'll try the reporters with a description.
2: Sounds like you're going to search for a needle in a haystack.
0: Oh, Otis, please. Your cliche is showing.
2: Ah, that's screwy. You can't kid me. Only dames wear cliches. How could mine be showing?
0: Sergeant, when you die, will your brain to a clinic? Maybe they'll discover a cure for it.
2: Ah, lay off. Besides, I got a good idea for your investigation.
0: I wouldn't miss hearing this for my next two issues of Batman.
2: Yeah, I was thinking you could maybe save a lot of time if you got an artist to draw a picture from your description. They do it in all the movies and catch crooks easy.
1: Otis, how would you like a transfer
0: to
1: Walt, Staten?
0: Wait a minute. He may have an idea. I know where there's an artist who could sketch J.B. from a description.
1: It's crazy, but you may as well try it, Rick. Otis, you can drive him there.
2: Lieutenant.
0: Tell him yes, Walt. I can't stand to see him cry.
1: All right, Otis, you can use the siren.

0: Come on, Otis. It's right at the head of the stairs.
1: Who is this guy?
0: Name's Vladimir, and be careful. He's temperamental.
1: Oh, that's okay. I've been vaccinated.
2: What?
0: Open up, Vladimir.
2: Wrong address. Go away. My name's Patrick O'Brien.
0: It's Diamond, not the landlord.
2: Comrade, come in. Stalin.
0: No, Vladimir, that's Sergeant Otis.
2: Oh, what a startle he gave me.
0: Vladimir, can you sketch a man's face from a description?
2: Can I sketch a man's face from a description? Can I sketch? Did I not once sketch the whole Russian army? And with one pencil?
0: Okay, Vladimir, but can you do it?
2: Comrade, you doubt it? I am the greatest artist that's impossible. I can draw... Comrade, you are paying cash money.
0: Cash money?
2: Oh, for that I can draw you Siberia and never miss a salt mine. I'm such a genius, I can't stand myself.
0: Another man, Vladimir. Can you sketch the man's face?
2: I think so.
0: Okay, but make it fast. I'll give you the general idea and correct you as you go.
2: Corrections you can make. One criticism, I go back to my shave cream signs. Come with me to my hizzle.
0: Well, almost, Vladimir, but the nose still isn't quite right. Make it look a little more like a pickle.
2: Sweet?
0: Dill. Off that side, just a pinch.
2: Oh, like this?
0: Yeah, you've done it. That's him. Ah, how much do I owe you?
2: For you, comrade, $100.
0: What?
2: $50.
0: A buck.
2: Sell my genius for a buck? I die first.
0: A buck and a quarter.
2: Comrade, please, I'm a capitalist now.
0: A buck and a half. Last price.
2: I wouldn't... Last price, I take it. But I may die.
0: If you do, give me a call. It's a good job, Vladimir.
2: Of course. Was I not the artist to sketch the Tsar himself? Of course, it didn't pay so well, but it was great honor.
1: Looks pretty fuzzy to me.
2: Comrade Diamond, your patronage I appreciate. But if you must bring along this peasant, don't. Even his face makes me sick with the repulse.
0: Otis, come on. You'll have to pardon him, Vladimir. Whenever his shoelaces come untied, his brains slip out. See you later.
2: Ochi chornia, comrade.
0: When we left Vladimir, I sent Otis back to Walt and took off for the newspapers. I showed the sketch to one society reporter after another and watched so many heads shake, my eyes began to cross. It was 6:30 when I finished playing Quizmaster, and there was no use kidding myself. I had struck out. I had to tell Walt, so I started for the Fifth Precinct. I was at a point where I'd have hocked my Social Security for 30 seconds with a little big man. Then as I walked down the street, I suddenly felt the nerves in my spine jump down into the pit of my stomach and goose pimples skidded up my back like scared rice. It was a feeling I'd had before. So without turning, I headed for the steps of a basement apartment. Well, I got my meeting with Big Man all right. It came within inches of being a vamp into a Gabriel solo. Big Man apparently thought his shots hit pay dirt. But when I peeked over the top of the stairs, he was in his car and going. I took in the torn knees of my pants, said a few messages to the spirit world that would have barred me from any seance, and hauled what was left of the Diamond Detective Agency to see Walt Levinson. Well, you can have it, Walt. This is getting ridiculous. Beating my brains out, getting shot at, and for what?
3: Shot at?
0: That's right. I said shot at. You can have the whole stupid mess. I like to get fees for playing post office with slugs. And if a guy gets killed, call me. I'll help with the embalming.
3: But
0: nothing. It's 7:00, and I'm not sticking around to split a three-way crying job over a killing that may already have happened. I'm going to Helen's and get a drink.
3: Oh, all right. Go ahead, Rick. There's nothing more you can do anyhow.
0: I'll see you later.
3: Right.
0: And you stop looking like a panda with a bellyache, Otis.
1: Now, what did I do?
0: Oh, shut up.
1: Hey, where you going?
0: I'm going out and punch the first little guy I can find right in the nose, just on general principles. I left the precinct and headed for Helen's party. I remembered that the benefit was being held in the penthouse and went on up. I was surprised to find Helen's butler, Francis, opening the door.
4: Good evening, Mr. Depp. Oh, my, did you have an accident?
0: This day has been an accident, Francis. But if you mean my clothes, I was playing spin the bottle with a bulldozer.
4: You do look a little battered, if I may say so, sir.
0: You ought to see the bulldozer. What are you doing opening the door up here?
4: Oh, the Parker's butler was taken ill, sir. As I was helping Miss Asher with the decorations anyway, I remain to take his place for this evening.
0: Is she here?
4: Yes, she's in the living room, sir.
0: Thanks, I'll go on in.
5: Rick, over here.
0: Hello, baby.
5: What, hit you, a bus?
0: Just a door and a sidewalk. The bus I get later.
5: Oh, Rick. And just look at your suit. It's ruined.
0: Now, what's with the concern over my suit? You lobbying for my tailor?
5: I wanted you to look your very best tonight. Here, let me see those knees. Come on, sit over here. That's it. Now. Oh, well, they're not as bad as I thought.
0: Oh, cheer up. Maybe they'll get infected. That'll help.
5: Who did this to you, Rick?
0: Our sweet little friend of this morning, Big Man, or I should say his boss, J.B. He's the one who sent Big Man after me.
5: J.B.?
0: A specter. Sent to haunt me for my past sins. He hired the little killer you saw me sock with my yo-yo.
5: Your yo? Oh, you haven't lost your yo-yo, have you?
0: Oh, Helen, baby, your Ricky's nearly been killed. Must you worry about my yo-yo?
5: Well, I'm sorry, but it is all right.
0: In my pocket, here. See? Good as new.
5: Oh, that's fine. Now, what about this J.B. person? Why did he send Big Man to kill you, Rick?
0: Because I know he's going to commit a murder tonight. Maybe doing it right now.
5: Wait a minute. You said Big Man. Did you let him go this morning?
0: Yeah. I let him go. And I've worn my feet off up to my eyebrows trying to find out who his boss is and who's on the spot to get knocked off.
5: Oh, poor Ricky. I wish I could help you.
0: It's not me that needs help now. I quit. It's the guy J.B. is after.
5: J.B., are those his real initials?
0: Yeah. No, we've had lots of things to go on. Initials, descriptions, even a sketch of him. Here, I've got it in my pocket, for all the good it did.
5: Oh, wait, don't tear it up. Let me look at it. Oh, Rick, silly. This is no murderer. That's a sketch of Johnny Blackwell.
0: It's a... Helen, you know who this man is?
5: Of course. It's Johnny Blackwell from Newport. He and his wife are up here visiting Adam Worcester. Rick, what is it? You're all turning blue.
0: All day long, when you were in my office, you could... Oh, if I'd only asked Helen...
5: Yes, Rick?
0: Give me some cyanide, no water.
5: Oh, but you must be mistaken about the sketch. Johnny Blackwell can't be a murderer.
0: Well, I'm getting out of here. Where can I find him?
5: If you'll just sit still, he'll come to you. Adam Worcester's bringing him and his wife to the benefit tonight.
0: Well, that's the way the screwy world works sometimes. One minute you're on your uppers. With a stick of baloney, you're trying to hold off three guys with swords. Then Kismet makes a switch and tags your side for a gain in your living. I called Walt to pass on the good news, and in 8.5 minutes by the clock, he joined me with Sergeant Otis in the kitchen from where we could peek out at the growing crowd.
3: Let me take a look, Rick. Has Blackwell come in yet?
0: Stay back. I'll let you know.
3: Otis. Get out of that icebox.
1: Oh, I'm hungry.
3: You heard me.
1: Oh, that's fried chicken, Lieutenant.
3: Fried chicken? I haven't had... Otis.
1: Oh.
0: Walt, come take a look. There's Blackwell.
3: Where?
0: Over there, just sitting down. The man with the sandy hair.
3: Yeah, I see him. Who are those people with him?
0: Well, the woman must be his wife. Oh, but get a load of the little weasel. That's Big Man, the guy who got away from me this morning.
3: Oh, and the other man?
0: Must be Adam Worcester. Helen said he was bringing the Blackwells. Well, he did, so now we wait for the play. Well, we waited and watched the Blackwell party settle down to enjoy itself. Big Man acted like he hadn't eaten for a week and made hors d'oeuvres vanish in his mouth like marbles down a manhole. After what seemed like weeks, the situation grew... suddenly took shape. On Blackwell's urging, Big Man rose to dance with Mrs. Blackwell. Mrs. Blackwell was a dark-haired honey with curves right out of one of my better dreams. But my mind was on her husband and Worcester. As soon as they had the chance, they got up and headed out of the room.
3: Watch them, Rick. They're headed for the library.
0: Come on, this way. Through this door and down the hall.
6: Well, Adam, it's nice to be visiting you again.
7: Well, glad to have you, Johnny.
6: We're sorry to hear about your losses in the market last year. The story here was that you were cleaned out.
7: Hey, Diamond, what's he saying?
3: Shut up,
8: old man. Oh, I still have a little money, Adam. In fact, I'd like to buy back in with you as a partner.
6: You don't have that much, Johnny. And your wife won't give it to you.
8: She may, Adam. She may, and quicker than you think.
3: Walt, come on. We picked the wrong victim. Let's find the big man.
7: Hey, it's nice on the terrace, Mrs. Blackwell. Yeah, real nice out here.
9: I don't like it. It's chilly.
7: Oh, it'll warm up, Mrs. Blackwell.
9: No, I'm going back in.
7: Better not.
9: I don't like the way you're acting, big man. Get out of my way.
7: Get back and shut up.
9: How dare you talk to me like that, you little...
7: Now I'm big, Mrs. Blackwell, real big.
9: A gun? What in the world?
7: I'm gonna kill you.
9: Kill me?
7: Yeah. Only it'll look like an accident.
9: Why, this is ridiculous. What kind of a joke is this?
7: It's no joke, Mrs. Blackwell. Your husband don't think it's no joke. He wanted me to tell you he was real sorry. Now I'm gonna kill you.
9: You mean it? You really mean it?
7: Yeah, sure, Mrs. Blackwell. Mr. Blackwell needs your dough. Bad. Back up.
9: He can have it, all of it. Only don't kill me. Don't.
7: Sorry, Mrs. Blackwell. Too late. Now start back.
9: Please, please.
7: Over to that wall. You're going to play Humpty Dumpty. Oh. That's right. Now get up on the wall.
9: No, no.
7: I'm a guy who's willing to help you.
3: Me too.
7: Diamond, why you...
3: Catch the girl, Walt. Big man's mine.
9: He was going to kill me.
3: All right, Mrs. Blackwell. Take her inside, Otis.
10: Good.
3: Rick, you okay?
0: Yeah, getting my hands on this little rat was better than a year's vacation.
3: Well, we sure heard enough to give both him and Blackwell a long vacation on the state. Keep him on ice. I'll collect the other one.
0: I'll be delighted.
7: Oh, my jaw.
0: Oh, waking up? What a shame. What a lovely party. I do love these informal get-togethers, don't you, big man?
7: Oh.
0: It was short but very sweet, the wind-up of the No One Was Murdered case. The score was the kind to make you forget you didn't get a fee. Two killers caught, no victims. When I saw Walt take the little big man, not so big without his gun, and his boss Blackwell off to the Bastille, my worries melted like a snowman in a blast furnace. And speaking of melting, the lovely Mrs. Blackwell showed signs of being upset. So, what could I do but console the pretty little thing?
9: Oh, Mr. Diamond, I think you were so wonderful and brave.
0: Oh, you show a few nice points yourself, Mrs. Blackwell, and call me Rick.
9: You saved my life, Rick. And call me Rita. You can get to the point quick.
0: Why, Rita...
11: Oh, there you are, Mrs. Blackwell. I know you must be terribly upset.
9: Well, Rick has been a great comfort to me.
11: I bet he has. But I've arranged for Francis to take you home. Now.
9: Now? Oh, well, thank you, Miss Asher. And Rick.
0: Yes?
9: Don't worry about the name calling. Just say, hey, you. I'll know what you mean.
0: I think I know what you mean. By you.
11: Well?
0: So help me, I'm innocent.
11: With lipstick on your collar?
0: That Otis. I've warned him to be careful with my shirts.
11: Mm-hmm.
0: Mm-hmm. Well, time for my yo-yo act?
11: Your act. Rick, about that...
0: Now, look. I've worked my finger to the bone practicing. Don't tell me. You specifically asked me to be here tonight.
11: I know. And come on with me over to the bandstand.
0: Oh, no. No, you don't. I'm an artist tonight, not a singer.
11: No sing, no yo-yo.
0: You mean if I sing, I can do my yo-yo act?
11: If you make it pretty.
0: It's blackmail, but I'll do it.
11: Well, you stay right here. I want to talk to the orchestra leader.
0: Okay, I'll practice.
11: Ladies and gentlemen, I give you Richard Diamond, his piano, and his yo-yo. Sing good, Rick.
0: Like a robin with a sponsor.
12: Are the stars out tonight? I don't know if it's cloudy or bright.

0: will present an exhibition of dexterity.
1: Now?
0: Now.
2: Oh, no, Shamus, no. You're doing it all wrong. You got to use more wrist action.
1: Oh, to stay out of the act.
2: Oh, come on, let me show you. Here, give it to me. Now, you start it down, like this.
1: Ellen.
3: Yes, Rick, he's better.
1: Let's go home and Nick.
3: Wait till I get my hat.

0: You have just heard Richard Diamond, Private Detective, starring Dick Powell. Helen was played by Virginia Gregg, Lieutenant Levinson by Ed Begley. Also in our cast were Wilms Herbert, Hans Conried, Grace Albertson, Sidney Miller, and High Everback. Music was under the direction of Frank Worth. Tonight's story was written by Herb Purdom and edited and directed by Blake Edwards. Portions of the program were transcribed. Dick Powell soon will be seen in the screen version of the best-selling novel, Mrs. Mike. Now, this is Tal Avery inviting you to be with us again at the same time next week when we will again bring you Dick Powell as Richard Diamond, Private Detective. Saturday night is packed with entertainment when you stay tuned for NBC's star lineup of shows. There's always a program of interest on NBC. Now stay tuned for Edward G. Robinson and the Hollywood Star Theater on NBC.
1: First Precinct, Sergeant Waters. All right, get on over to 2nd Avenue. The third alarm on that fire just hit. Sergeant Tenney's on the job there. He'll put you to work on traffic. Yeah, that's right.
2: You are in the muster room at the 21st Precinct, the nerve center. A call is coming through. You will follow the action taken pursuant to that call from this minute until the final report is written in the 124 room at the 21st Precinct.
1: Okay, you're gone. Ring him when you get back on your post. Yeah. All right.
3: 21st Precinct. It's just lines on a map of the city of New York. Most of the 173,000 people wedged into the 9/10 of a square mile between Fifth Avenue and the East River wouldn't know if you asked them that they lived or worked in the 21st. Whether they know it or not, the security of their homes, their persons, and their property is the job of the men of the 21st Precinct.
2: The 21st, 160 patrolmen, 11 sergeants, and 4 lieutenants, of whom I'm the boss. My name is Kennelly, Frank Kennelly. I'm captain in command of the 21st. I was working my day tour, 8 a.m. to 6 p.m. It was raining hard when I came on the job, and the 63 men who would patrol the precinct on foot and in sector cars for the next 8 hours turned out wearing rubber coats, boots, and cap covers. At 9:10, Lieutenant Gorman, the desk officer, rang into my office and informed me of a 2-alarm fire in a loft building on 2nd Avenue. By the time a car came by the station house to take me to the scene of the fire, the 3rd alarm had hit. The teeming rain added to our difficulties, and it had not stopped until about the time the fire was out at 11:14. I returned to the station house to finish the paperwork and begin a required inspection of departmental equipment. My calendar showed that I was scheduled to give a talk on safety to the student body of Julia Richmond High School at 1:30 p.m. So at noon, I changed to civilian clothes and took my rain-soaked uniform trousers under my arm. It was my intention to leave them to be pressed while I went for my meal in a restaurant a few doors from the tailor shop on 3rd Avenue operated by Philip Parazzoni. Hello, Miss Parazzoni. How are you?
4: I'm fine.
2: I'm Captain Kennelly.
4: Still?
2: Well, you don't have to bother him.
4: Still? Phil, come here.
2: Well, Mrs. Parazzoni,
5: Hello, Captain.
2: Oh, Phil, how are you?
4: Phil.
5: Rose, you better get to 211 and pick up the work.
4: Oh, all right.
5: Yeah, the night doorman's uniform and the elevator operator's uniform from the super.
4: 211?
5: Yeah, 211.
4: All right. I'll get them.
5: Yeah, only press if they want them back by 5 o'clock, huh?
4: Only press.
5: Wives in the business.
2: Yeah.
5: Sometimes they ruin more customers than they're worth. Captain of Pants.
2: I got them soaked this morning, Phil. I'm giving a talk to some high school students at 1:30 this afternoon. I wondered if I could get them pressed.
5: Oh, sure.
2: They're not too wet, are they?
5: No, don't worry about it. I'll take care of it.
2: I'm going to have lunch down the block. Could I pick them up in about half an hour?
5: Well, I'll deliver them to the station house if you want.
2: No, that's all right. I'll pick them up.
5: Yeah, okay.
2: Thanks a lot, Phil.
5: Captain?
2: Yeah?
5: Could I ask you something?
2: Oh, sure. What is it, Phil?
5: Look, Captain.
2: Yeah?
5: I'm sorry how Rose acted.
2: Yeah, what happened?
1: You two have a fight?
5: Yeah, I guess you could call it a fight. Anyway, I'm sorry.
1: Well, don't worry about it.
5: Well, I am worried about it. You shouldn't treat people like that, customers, especially you.
1: Oh, it happens in the best of families.
5: Yeah, in the best of families.
1: I left Phil Parazzoni's tailor shop and went a few doors down the street to a restaurant where I had my meal. When I returned for the uniform trousers a half hour later, Mrs. Parazzoni was not in the shop. At 1:30 p.m., I was introduced to the student body at Julia Richmond High School, and I talked for 20 minutes on the subject of safety, especially safe driving. It was 2:10 p.m. when I returned to the station house, where in the muster room, Lieutenant Gorman was desk officer, and Sergeant Waters was on telephone switchboard.
6: Captain.
1: Go ahead and take the call, Sergeant.
6: Yes, sir.
1: I'll sign the blotter.
6: 21st Precinct, Sergeant Waters. Where were you born, the borough of Manhattan? Well, you go down to the Department of Health, 125 White Street. You can get a copy of your birth certificate there. 125 White Street. Well, where are you, on the east side? You take the Lexington Avenue Express downtown and change at 14th Street for the local. Right to White Street, and it's just upstairs there. Okay, you're welcome.
1: Yes, Sergeant, did you have something for me?
6: Oh, yeah, Captain.
1: What?
6: You know that Phil Parazzoni from the tailor shop.
1: Oh, what about him?
6: Came in to see you.
1: Yeah?
6: He and his wife, I asked them to wait in your office.
1: Are they in there now?
6: Yes, sir.
1: All right.
6: 21st Precinct, Sergeant Waters. All right, where'll you be?
5: Where?
1: Hello, Phil.
5: Oh, Captain. Oh. You know my wife, Rose?
1: Yeah, sure. Hello, Miss Parazzoni.
7: Hello.
1: Well, what can I do for you, Phil?
5: Well,
7: he told me it wasn't the right thing to do. He told me in so many words, I wouldn't listen.
5: Now, Rose.
7: That's
5: Rose.
7: What he told me. It wasn't the right thing to do.
1: What wasn't the right thing to do?
7: It was all my fault. He didn't have anything to do with
5: Rose,
7: it.
5: Rose, let me talk to him. Would you wait outside, please?
7: It's my fault.
5: Would you just stand outside and I'll get it straightened out? Is that all right with you, Captain?
1: Yeah, I guess so.
5: Yeah, go ahead, Rose. Let me get it straightened out, huh?
7: Yeah, all right. But it's my fault. Everything.
5: Yeah, could I close the door, Captain?
1: That's all right. I get it.
7: Is it all right to wait here?
1: Yeah, sure, that's all right. Well, what's the trouble, Phil?
5: Captain, when you came in the store to get your pants pressed...
1: Yeah?
5: Well, that's why she acted so funny, because it was you. You see, she thought you came to arrest her. That's why she acted that way.
1: Arrest her for what?
5: Well, it's a long story. It's a very long story.
1: Well, what did she do?
5: Look, Captain, when somebody has worked so hard for so many years, worked, really struggled, can you blame them too much if they see an opportunity to make some money just like that, a big opportunity to make it?
1: Well, I can't blame them if it's legitimate.
5: Well, in this case, it's legitimate and it isn't.
1: Well, it can't be both.
5: Well, I mean, the money don't really belong to anybody.
1: You better start at the beginning, Phil.
5: Yeah, well, it was yesterday morning. We were in the shop.
1: Uh-huh.
5: But Rose was at the counter, like when you came in today, and I was in the back at the pressing machine.
1: Yeah?
5: Well, the door opened and a customer came in, a woman, a very pretty young woman.
1: Yeah?
5: Well, she came in mad as a wet hen. Well, I heard her talking to Rose, and I came up to see what the matter was. But she had on a nice wool suit, see? The front of the skirt was dirty and smudged, and I didn't blame her for being mad. Anyway, she said she was on the bus. She said two men got on, and the man who was sitting next to her saw the two men. Well, she thinks they were detectives, and they were after the man that was sitting next to her.
1: Uh-huh.
5: Well, anyway, he jumped out of the seat and crawled all over and ruined his suit with his shoe and went out the back door of the bus, and the two men ran out after him.
1: Uh-huh.
5: Well, anyway, after a minute, she looked down on the seat, and there was a package, you see? A pretty big package. Must have belonged to the man that the policemen were chasing. She picked it up.
1: And did the woman have the package when she came into the store?
5: Oh, yeah, she had it, all right.
1: Oh, I see.
5: Yeah, it was right down on the counter there all the time. Only, anyway, I tried to fix up her skirt as best I could, and then she went in the dressing room.
1: Yeah.
5: Well, I was in the back there working on a skirt, and then the lady asked Rose to bring the package into the dressing room. She'd like to take a look at it while she was waiting. So Rose brought the package in, and Rose said, you know, how curiosity can get the best of ladies.
1: Oh, sure.
5: Well, they sat there looking at it, and Rose was hoping that she would open it up, and finally the lady decided to open it up.
1: Well, what was in it?
5: Well, I didn't know. I didn't find out until last night.
1: Oh, didn't you?
5: Well, she didn't say anything to me about it while we were in the store. I was busy back there. I didn't know what was going on in the dressing room.
1: I see. Your wife only told you what was in it.
5: Yeah, I never saw anything in there.
1: Well, what was in the package?
5: Money. Lots of money, Captain.
1: How much?
5: Well, I don't know exactly. Rose said at least 3,000, they think.
1: Well, aren't they sure?
5: Well, Rose told me they didn't count it. They were so scared they didn't count it.
1: I see.
5: Oh, the money wasn't all that was in there.
1: What else?
5: Number slips.
8: You know, slips from playing policy.
6: Oh?
8: Yeah, well, they figured out, Rose and the lady, that this fella on the bus was a racketeer, you see, and he was being chased by the cops.
6: Yeah.
8: Oh, you can ask Rose in?
6: Well, I think we ought to have this story from her, don't you?
8: Yeah, I think we ought to.
6: Miss Parazzoni.
9: Yes?
6: Would you come in now?
9: All right, sure.
6: Just have a seat.
9: Yeah. Did you tell him, sir?
8: Well, not everything yet.
6: Sit down, Miss Parazzoni.
9: Thank you.
8: I only got up to the part after you opened the package.

0: We saw all that money in the policy slips. We got scared.
1: You and the lady?
0: Yeah. We wrapped the package back up again.
1: What was it, a stack of money?
0: Yeah, a stack, about this thick, about 2 or 3 inches thick, lots of money.
1: And was the pile of money tied up?
0: Yeah, with a rubber band, a couple of rubber bands.
1: And what was on top?
0: A $20 bill.
1: Mm-hmm. Did you see the bottom?
0: Yeah, it was a 10, I think. There's a $10 bill on the bottom.
1: You never did take the rubber bands off.
0: I didn't even touch it. She was holding it.
1: And you decided to wrap it up quickly?
0: She decided it. She said the best thing to do would be to call the police. That'd be the best thing.
1: Well, why didn't you call the police?
2: Well, I came back with the skirt.
1: You better let her tell it, Phil. Oh, yeah, okay, all right.
0: Well, Phil came back to the dressing room with the skirt, and she had the package all tied up again. I took her out front of where the telephone was, and she walked over toward it, and she picked up the telephone. All of a sudden, she hung up.
1: Where was Phil?
2: I wasn't back there. I was working on some work at the pressing machine. I don't know. I didn't see any of it.
0: No, that's right. He didn't see any of it.
1: Did she tell you her name?
0: Not then.
1: Well, did you ever find it out?
0: Well, later she said it'd be best if I didn't know her full name. She said her first name was Marion.
1: Uh-huh. Did she tell you why she didn't call the police?
0: Yeah. She told me that she was afraid to call the police. She said that she was afraid that they'd find out that she had 22 parking tickets on her car. Never went to court about any of them. She's afraid she'd be arrested and find a lot of money and things like that. She said maybe it'd be better if she left the package in the store and if I'd call the police.
1: Did you agree to that?
0: Well, I didn't care, but... And she said there wasn't any reason why we couldn't keep the money to ourselves. Better that we should have it than the criminal.
1: I see.
0: The only thing was, she was afraid that the man from the bus might have gotten away from the cops and might have remembered her.
1: So what did you do?
0: Well, it was decided that we could leave it in one of those lockers in Grand Central Station. You know, one of the lockers right in the waiting room there.
1: Yeah.
0: The little locker with a key that you take out and put in a dime.
1: Yeah, I know.
0: Well, because she was scared, I took the package. Went out of the store and she followed me. I put the package in the locker and she said I could keep the key because I didn't know her full name or where to get in touch with her, but she sure knew me and she was sure I was honest.
1: Is the package still in the locker?
0: Yes, still in the locker.
1: And you've got the key?
0: Yeah, I've got the key. I got it right here. See?
1: How much cash did she ask you to put up?
0: Phil, did you tell him she asked me to put up cash?
2: No, I didn't tell him. No.
0: How did you know she asked me to put up cash?
1: I knew. How much was it?
0: $750.
1: Have you given it to her yet?
0: No, I'm supposed to meet her this afternoon.
1: Well, you're lucky, Miss Barazzoni.
0: What do you mean lucky? I'm worried to death. Scared to death.
1: You're lucky. You not only didn't find $3,000 of someone else's money, you didn't lose $750 of your own.
3: Now back to 21st Precinct and Captain Kennelly.
1: I took Mr. and Mrs. Barazzoni upstairs to the 21st Detective Squad and into the office of Lieutenant Matt King, the squad commander. Chim-shamming, bunco, and pigeon-dropping, as the small con games are called, are old stories and easily recognizable to police officers. But to the victim, most missing. This is especially true because in many, there is a blinding streak of larceny exceeded only by that in the con artist. These confidence rackets are invariably based upon the victim's desire to get something for nothing, something that belongs to somebody else. To the police officer, the gullibility of people is amazing. It's incredible how many in the city of New York fall victim to these same old small con games year in and year out. In this case, Lieutenant King and Detective Louis DeLuca questioned the intended victim very closely as I listened.
4: Why should she give you the key? If she were on the level, why wouldn't she suspect you'd go to the locker and get the package for yourself?
0: Well, she told me that she trusted me because she knew where to get in touch with me. We were in business.
5: She walked in off the street with a smudge on her suit, and that's sufficient reason for her to trust you with $3,000?
2: Well, she told my wife she had to trust somebody.
0: Yeah, that's right. She couldn't go to the police on account of the 22 parking tickets.
1: You've known these people a long time, haven't you, Captain?
6: Yes, ever since I've been in the precinct.
1: Many years.
6: As far as I know, they're good, honest, hard-working people.
0: It was all my fault. After I told Phil, he said, why didn't I go to the police? I should have gone to the police, that's what he said.
2: Rose, please, huh? If I meant for you to go to the police, I would have insisted.
4: Now, let's pick this up for a minute where we left off.
0: Yeah, all right.
4: Yesterday, you and this Marion took the package down to Grand Central, and you got one of those dime lockers.
0: Yes, that's right.
4: Then what did you do?
0: We went to a coffee bar, I guess you call it, in Grand Central. We stood there, we had a cup of coffee, and she said... Well, I guess nobody followed us. I guess the detectives arrested the man. I said, yes, I guess they did. So she thanked me a lot for helping her, and she started to say how much I should get.

0: for helping her. She mentioned something like 25% of what was in the package. Well, I would have been satisfied with 25%, but anyway, we settled on the fact that I should get a third. We were supposed to meet at Grand Central right at this coffee bar exactly at noon today. We'd take the package someplace and open up and then split the money.
1: How did she happen to give you the key?
0: Well, it was her own idea.
2: It was very nice of her, wasn't it?
0: I thought it was.
2: Then you parted company?
0: Yes.
2: What time did you get back to the store?
0: It was about an hour after I left.
2: Did your husband ask you where you'd been?
3: Well, yeah, I asked her. She told me she had to go out with the lady to help her out. I asked her why she had to help out a stranger like that. She said she just did. She had to, that's all.
2: And you accepted that answer?
3: Well, I couldn't do nothing except accept it. What else could I do?
2: When did you tell him about the money?
0: Last night, after dinner. I just couldn't keep it in me anymore. I told him about the package and about everything that was in it and how we went to Grand Central, how we put it in the locker, and how she was going to meet me there tomorrow and I was going to get one third.
2: Your husband told you to go to the police, didn't he?
0: Yes, he told me.
3: Yeah, I told her, but with no enthusiasm. With no enthusiasm whatsoever.
0: Well, at least you told me.
2: And you were intending to meet her at Grand Central Station at noon today and open up the package?
0: Yes, that's right.
2: Well, it was about noon that I came to your store. You were still there.
0: Yes, I know I was there. See, I got a call from her on the telephone at 9:30 this morning.
2: That's Marion?
0: Yes, Marion. She said she was in awful trouble. She said she got home the night before, went to bed, and when she woke up in the morning, there was a policeman there. The policeman. The phone almost fell out of my hand. She said the policeman came to arrest her on account of the 22 traffic tickets that she didn't show up in court for. She said the policeman took her down to the magistrate's court and she was sitting there just waiting for her trial. So she said she couldn't meet me this noon, but that I ought to go down and put another dime in the locker at Grand Central Station. I told her I'd do that. She made me promise to be sure not to open the package because we'd have to count the money together. And I told her I wouldn't, that I'd just put the dime in.
2: Did you go down to Grand Central?
0: Yeah, I went down there. I went out of the store when the captain was in there. You remember that captain that I left?
2: Yes, I remember.
0: I'm so nervous, I didn't know what to do. I thought you came to get me, that's what I thought. But when I found out you didn't, I went over and got the subway and went down to Grand Central and put another dime in the locker.
2: Did you look inside to see if the package was still there?
0: Yeah, I opened up the locker. I looked inside to see it was still in there, the package.
2: Then you went back to the store?
0: Yes.
2: What time was that?
0: Well, it must have been about a quarter to one that I got back.
2: What time did you hear from Marion again?
0: About 1 o'clock she called.
2: What'd she say this time?
0: Well, she told me she'd been up before the judge. She said the judge was very mad at her for ignoring the 22 traffic tickets and he fined her $750. $750! She had to have the money right away. She'd go to jail. She had to pay the fine by 4 o'clock that afternoon. She said she didn't know what she was going to do. The judge wouldn't let her leave the building, but he let her go out in the hall and use the pay telephone so she could call some friends. And if she didn't have it by 4 o'clock that afternoon, she'd go to jail.
2: What'd you say to her?
0: Well, I told her she had all that money in Grand Central Station there. I said she ought to be able to use that. But she said no, she didn't want to do that. She didn't want to take the chance on opening up the package. Not down there, because there are all kinds of cops around and everything. There's always all kinds of cops in the courthouse.
2: Did you have any suggestions to offer?
0: Yeah, I told her I could open it up and throw the policy slips away. I could go to the ladies' room in Grand Central Station and throw them in the wastebasket or something like that and just bring the money down. But she said, no, that wouldn't be any good because we'd have to count the money together and each take our share so there wouldn't be any suspicion on either side.
2: Well, that seemed fair, didn't it?
0: Yeah, but I knew she was in such trouble and she had to pay the $750 fine.
2: Did she have any suggestions?
0: Yes, she had a suggestion. She wanted to know if I had $750, if I could get it. And I said, yes, I could go to the savings account. And she said, please, wouldn't I do her a favor and draw out the money so she could pay the fine? And after she paid the fine, we'd go up to Grand Central and get the package and we'd split it right away and I'd get my $750 back. And she'd give me half of the rest instead of only a third.
2: Did you agree to do that?
0: Oh, finally, I told her, all right, I would. And I told her that I'd meet her with the $750.
2: Where was that?
0: In the courthouse, down on Center Street.
2: Where in the courthouse?
0: On the second floor, right by the pay telephones there. She said that the judge had given her permission to go out and stand by the telephones to wait for calls and to make calls, but she had to be back inside the court and pay off the fine by 4 o'clock.
2: And what time are you going to meet her?
0: At a quarter to four.
4: Well, you ought to be thankful that you decided to bring the whole thing to me. You'd have given her the $750 and never seen her again.
0: Yeah, but the package, I have the key to the locker. The package is in there.
4: Yes, you'd have gotten back 30 of your $750. 20 on top and a 10 on the bottom.
0: But it looked like money to me.
4: It always does. What made you decide to come and see me?
0: Oh, that was Phil's idea.
3: No, Rose. You decided it yourself.
0: No, it's not true. It was his idea. See, he keeps the bank book in the drawer of the sewing machine. He was putting a new lining in a coat and he wouldn't get away from it. Finally, he stood up to get something. I got the bank book. He saw me. So he asked me what happened, and I told him. He says, no, I can't go to the bank and get the money. But I told him I promised. He said, I don't care what you promised.
3: But she decided to come here herself. She decided.
0: He told me. So I decided.
1: What do you think, Lieutenant? Think I ought to go down to Grand Central and pick up that package?
4: What time is it now?
1: Quarter to three.
4: I think you ought to leave it there, at least until we're sure that this Marion is down at the courthouse. She's just as liable to be standing in Grand Central watching that locker. If she sees a police officer or Rhodes go get the package, she's not going to show up at the courthouse. If it stays there in the locker, then she's sure the deal is on.
0: Is it on? What should I do?
4: You don't have to worry about that, Miss Parazzoni. You just do what we tell you.
2: It was decided that Mrs. Parazzoni would go ahead and complete the transaction with the con artist she knew only as Marion. A dummy package of money, prepared in exactly the same manner as the package left in the locker in Grand Central, was gotten ready. There was a $20 bill on top and a 10 on the bottom. In between was plain paper cut to size. The serial numbers of the two real bills were recorded for evidence. Detective DeLuca was instructed to see that Mrs. Parazzoni waited until the exact time of the appointment, entered the building, and took the elevator to the second floor. Lieutenant King and I went into the lobby of the building and met two detectives of the 5th Squad. The four of us took the elevator to the second floor. It was hardly necessary to make ourselves inconspicuous in the corridor. The place, as always on court days, was jammed with police officers, defendants, witnesses, complainants, bail bondsmen, and attorneys waiting for their cases to be called in the various courts. The two detectives from the 5th Squad were planted near the elevators. Lieutenant King and I walked to a place in the corridor close to the telephone booth, and there we waited.
4: Captain, this is the first time I've heard of the criminal courts building being part of a con game.
2: It's impressive, Matt. You've got to give her credit for that.
4: That's impressive, all right. There's a woman waiting. Think that's her?
2: Huh? She's pretty close to the description. Wait a minute. There's another one down there.
4: Where?
2: At the drinking fountain.
4: Oh, yeah. Lots of them, Captain.
2: I guess we'll just have to wait and see.
4: Guess so.
2: How's the time?
4: She's due up here now.
2: How about moving across there where we can see the elevators?
4: Yes, sir, okay.

0: There's a babe there. The blue dress.
1: Yeah?
0: That could be her, too.
1: Yeah, we'll see.
0: Look. We better not both watch the elevators, man.
1: No.
0: I'll look this way. You just let me know what's going on, okay?
1: Okay. There's another one that could be the gal. That description fits half the women in New York.
0: Yep.
1: There's Miss Parazzoni coming off the elevator. She's starting to look around.
0: Does she see her?
1: Not yet.
0: Which way is she looking?
1: This way. Here she comes. She stopped.
0: You think Marion showed?
1: Yes, sir, she showed. Mrs. Parazzoni is walking over to her. It's the one in the blue dress.
0: I'd better keep looking this way.
1: Yes, sir. She's greeted her. They're making the change. Mrs. Parazzoni is giving her the package. She's got it.
0: All right, let's go.
1: She's good looking, all right.
0: You think that'll help her?
1: Yeah, so far. I don't know how much good it'll do from now on.
2: Now, where will I wait for you?
1: All right, we're police officers. I'll take that package.
3: What package?
1: When you've got there, I'll have it, please.
3: Did you bring them? Why'd you bring them?
2: Because you were cheating me.
1: Give me the
3: cheating
1: package.
3: You? I'll tear your eyes out. Right,
1: all right,
3: out of your head.
1: All right.
2: Let me go.
1: All right, doctor, come
3: kill
1: on.
3: Her. I'll kill her.
1: You stand over there, Miss Parazzoni.
3: I'll kill her.
1: I don't think so.
3: No, I don't think so either, but let her believe it. What'd she do, open up the package in Grand Central?
1: No, it's still there.
3: What made her ring in the law?
1: You picked the wrong mark.
3: He was a cinch.
1: Yeah, but you didn't count on one thing. She's got a streak of honesty. First Precinct, Sergeant Waters. Yeah, that's right. Those are policemen working over there. What do you want to know for? Well, how does what they're doing concern you? Yeah? Yeah? Well, you'll just have to bear with us a while, mister. Getting her out is more important than your losing a little sleep. All right. Yeah, we'll be through there right away. As soon as possible. Yes, sir. Yes, sir. You're welcome.
4: And so it goes. Around the clock, through the week, every day, every year. A police precinct in the city of New York is a flesh and blood merry-go-round. Anyone can catch the brass ring. Or the brass ring can catch anyone.
5: 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Everett Sloan in the role of Captain Kennelly, Ken Lynch as Lieutenant King, Harold Stone as Sergeant Waters. 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

0: Hi. You ever notice how some guys go through life and nothing ever happens? Not even a ticket for speeding? Another guy, every time he orders a bowl of chowder, he finds a live octopus in it. Well, that's the story of my life. You take last week, I was sitting in a one-armed joint drinking black coffee and reading the want ads when I noticed a couple of ape-like characters giving me the double O. After a while, they leave that table and come over to mine.
1: What if it ain't my old pal, Gandolfo?
0: I beg your pardon?
1: Come on, Gandolfo. Don't give me the no-capiche routine. Mitchell's been looking all over for you. You shouldn't have took off from the hotel room this morning without telling anybody.
0: Look, Buster.
1: The name is Stanley, remember?
0: Okay, Stanley, let's get something straight. My name ain't Gandolfo. I never laid an eyeball on you in all my life, and I like to eat alone. You got it?
1: Sure, sure, sure, Gandolfo. Come on. We'll go back to the hotel and see Mitchell.
0: Lover boy, I just finished telling
1: you... I don't want to have to get tough, Gandolfo, on account of I wouldn't want to cripple you before the fight tonight. So let's go quiet.
0: For the last time, beat it. You bother me.
1: Okay, Gandolfo. Now, just so we understand each other, this what you feel pressed up against your side ain't a briar pipe. You follow me?
0: I follow you.
1: Good. Follow me. And don't try nothing funny or I'll be forced to take drastic action, which might cause leakage in your radiator and valves. Okay?
0: Okay.

0: Stanley is about 8 feet tall with hands like dredges. Also, he's carrying a small-sized railway gun in his hip, which is right next to my head. So I go. We take a taxi to a cheap downtown hotel, and Stanley escorts me to a room on the second floor.
1: Okay, this is it.
0: Look, if you're going to roll me, pal, you're in for a big disappointment. Shake me upside down, all you find is a key.
1: Candlelip dribble.
2: Come in.
3: Hello, Stanley.
1: Boss, look who. I found him.
3: Come in. Shut the door.
1: I'm sitting in a resting seat, and I look up, and bingo. Right at the next table is our wandering boy, the great Gandolfo.
3: Sit down.
0: Look, mister.
3: I said sit down.
0: Thanks.
3: I can see how you made the mistake, Stanley.
1: What mistake?
3: Thinking Miss Punk was Gandolfo.
1: What do you mean?
3: What's your name, Punk?
0: Rocky Fortune, Punk. What's yours?
3: Don't get fresh.
1: Did I hit him?
3: Take it easy, Stanley.
1: Boss, he's lying. This is Gandolfo, I tell you.
3: Shut up, Stanley. You have to forgive Stanley. He used to be a wrestler. He got dropped in his head a couple of times too often.
0: Would you mind telling me what this is all about as long as I'm here?
3: Not at all. You ever heard of Luis Gandolfo?
0: Yeah, he's a fighter, ain't he? Some bum from Argentina or Brazil?
3: He's a fighter and he's also a bum, but he happens to be from Bolivia.
0: Yeah, I read about him.
3: I'm his manager, Mike Mitchell.
0: I can't say it's a pleasure.
3: Stanley here helps handle him.
0: Who handles Stanley, a zookeeper?
1: Boss, could I hit him like once, maybe?
3: Luis Gandolfo is scheduled to meet Kid Cool in the garden tonight. The winner gets a crack at the Bantamweight champ.
0: According to the Sports Hawks, your boy is about as much chance as a snowball in Havana.
3: Less than that, Rocky. The odds are 6-1 that Kid Cool knocks him out, and we're betting against him.
0: Yeah, sounds like you got the tank all rigged up.
3: We had it all rigged up, but Gandolfo got cold feet and skipped, which leaves us holding the bag.
0: What's in the bag, Mr. Mitchell?
3: $600,000.
0: Oh, wow.
3: We invest 600 G's and we make 100 G's profit.
0: No fighter, no fight. No fight, all bets off, right?
3: Exactly. Only we got a fighter.
0: Yeah, who?
3: You.
1: Boss.
3: Shut up, Stanley. You're a dead ringer for our boy Gandolfo, Mr. Fortune. All you have to do is step in the ring for 2 rounds. That Kid Cool paste you and down you go.
0: Well, it's been nice talking to you fellas, honey. At the time that you need somebody to stand up under a falling blackjack or lay down in front of a freight train, get in touch with me. Tonight I'm busy. I gotta go, really.
1: He said, hold it.
3: You're not going anyplace, Mr. Fortune. You're gonna step in that ring tonight like you were the great Gandolfo himself.
0: If I don't?
3: If you don't, Stanley here's gonna fillet you. One bone at a time. You understand?
0: I begin to get the picture. Drinking coffee in a joint. The next, I'm a candidate for a bruise at the garden. I settle down in the hotel room to wait for developments, which begin to develop rapidly.
2: Who is it?
3: Press!
2: Just a sec.
3: Okay, Gandolfo. Now, you're going to let the reporter see you.
0: What do I say, goo-goo?
3: Gandolfo, don't talk very good English. Just say, see.
0: Okay.
3: Let him in, goofball.
1: Right.
4: Well, well, if it ain't the South American Boxing Association. How's the boy, Mike?
3: A tiger. He's ready to murder that Kid Cool. Right, Gandolfo?
0: See?
4: He don't look in such good shape.
3: He's deceptive. Right, Dolph? See? Look, Johnny, give him a good write-up, huh? He's 6-1 to lose. He needs encouragement. Right now, he needs rest.
4: Okay, I'll give him a plug in Espanol. Okay, Mike. See you.
3: Yeah, thanks for coming by. More? Open it.
5: Luis, get it on here. Oh, let me kiss you, baby.
0: Yeah, why not?
5: Baby, why you don't call me?
3: He's been training, Lupe. Come on now, beat it. You can see him after the fight.
5: Good luck, Luis. Kiss me.
0: See? Honey, I'm not Luis. I'm Rocky Fortune, 52 Bleakman Street. Get the cops. Buenos dias, pumpkin.
5: Buenos dias, querido. Buenos dias, Mike.
3: Sure, see you after the fight, honey.
0: Nice girl. Mine?
3: Uh-huh.
0: What do I call her?
3: Lupi Monsoon. She's a chorus girl at the Latin segment. Nuts about you. Too bad you tried to tip her off, though.
0: Me?
3: Yeah, I saw you whisper to her, Rocky. Stanley.
1: Yeah, boss.
3: Go after her. Stick with her, and if she does anything suspicious, like calling the cops, stop her.
1: Sure, boss.
3: Oh, Stanley.
1: Yeah, boss.
3: Before you go, say goodbye to Gandolfo here. Show him we mean business.
1: A pleasure, boss. Buenos dias, punk.
5: Ooh.

0: That night, I am hustled over to the garden with Mike Mitchell's automatic nuzzling my ribs. I dress, weigh in, and have the gloves put on by Stanley, who has returned from tailing Loopy Monsoon. Finally, the warning buzzer sounds, and I am escorted into the ring.
1: Ladies and gentlemen, now the main event of the evening. In this corner, the spectacular bantamweight from Brooklyn, USA, the fighting game cock, Kid Cool. Yeah! And over here, a newcomer to American boxing circles, direct from the pampas of Bolivia, the Bolivian Jaguar, Luis.
0: Okay, now remember, Rocky. You put it around for one round, and at the end of the second round, you dive. It's all set. Kid Cool's gonna give you the signal so you can make it look good. I don't think I can stand up for one round.
2: You do like we say. If you don't, you get killed. Simple?
0: Too simple.
2: Okay, now get in there. And remember, we're right behind you.

0: bell rings and I'm on my bicycle trying to keep away from Kid Cool, who's after me like I was the mechanical rabbit at the dog races. I managed to outleg him for the first couple of minutes, but as the bell rings, he tags me with a right that makes me see double. I stagger into my corner and flop.
1: Nice footwork, Rocky. You're practicing for the Olympic sprints or something. The fans are screaming for blood.
0: Yeah, Mike.
1: They didn't tag you a couple of times to make it look good. He'll tell you when to flop.
0: He won't need to tell me. I'm ready to flop now.

0: the opposite corner, I see Kid Cool eyeing me like I'm for sale, cheap. He takes a swig of his water bottle and comes out of his corner with murder written all over him. I stagger out and manage to grab him for a clinch.
1: Come on, break up the clinch. This ain't no dance marathon.
0: Let me hit you a couple of times, kid, just so I don't get an inferiority complex.
2: Okay, but when I weak, wait for my swing and go down. Got it? Break.
0: Sure. Here, big boy, try this one.
1: Get to a neutral corner, Gandalfo. One, two, three.
0: Get up, kid. Get up.
1: Four,
0: I never laid a glove on him, so
1: five,
0: help me.
1: Six, seven.
0: Come on, kid. I didn't mean it.
1: Eight.
0: Honest, get up, boy.
1: Nine. Ten.

0: Kid Cool is still laid out like a dress suit when I stagger back to my corner. Stanley helps me into my bathrobe while he's murmuring plans for my total destruction in a one ear. I decided it's time for me to vacate the premises.
1: Let's go, punk.
2: Take him to the locker room, Stanley, and finish him off.
0: Now listen, I never touched that guy, honest. He just folded up on me.
2: $600,000 down the drain. You're gonna sweat for this fortune.
0: Yeah, before I sweat, Mitchell, you gotta catch me.
3: Look out, lady, I gotta catch a plane.

0: I bust away from Stanley's hot little paws and squirm through the crowd to the exit. I am probably the only fighter in history to win a fight and break an Olympic sprint mark at the same night. Luckily, there's a cab outside the garden. I jump in and give him the go-go. Step on it, Uncle. 52 Bleakman Street.
1: Gee, must have been giving you an awful beating to make you run out of the garden like that.
0: And the commentary. Let's move.
1: Okay, hang on. You mind if I ask you what happened in there?
0: I won.
1: If you won, I'd hate to see the other guy.
0: That's clever.

0: I tell the hacky to wait outside my flat while I go up for some money and a change of clothes. The place is dark when I get there, and even before I turn the light on, I can smell the perfume.
1: Good evening.
2: Buenas noches.
0: Yeah. Buenas noches yourself, and a happy besame mucho.
2: I was so worried about you.
0: Didn't you understand the message I whispered in your ear?
2: Of course, but this Stanley, he followed me all day until it is too late. I remember your address, and I come up here to tell you.
0: Is that all?
2: No. I want to know if you know where Luis is.
0: Oh. Mitchell told me he flew the coop. That's all I know.
2: I have not seen him for 3 days now.
0: He's probably on a fast plane to Bolivia, which is where I should be if I want to live to be 34.
2: The gamblers have taken a big beating, no?
0: They have taken a big beating, see.
2: It's too bad they all pay off before they find out Kid Cool was poisoned.
0: Who cares if they didn't... What?
2: You have not heard? Kid Cool was poisoned. They find the stuff in his water bottle.
0: Is he dead?
2: No, just very sick. Meanwhile, the gamblers have paid off many bets.
0: I thought there was something phony about that nosedive he took. Any ideas about who did it?
2: No. Whoever it was must have collected a nice hunk of change, as you say.
0: Yeah, with somebody who knew Luis was slated to take a dive and figured to pull a fast one on the gambling boys.
2: Maybe Mike Mitchell do this himself.
0: Maybe anybody. You, Gandolfo, Stanley, even me. Look, baby, it won't take Mitchell long to locate this place. I gotta get dressed and blow. I'll see you some other time.
2: I give you goodbye, Keith.
0: Yeah. baby.
2: Yes.
0: One favor?
2: Yes.
0: Help me get the boxing gloves off, huh?

0: It occurs to me that Loopy Monsoon is pretty free with a lipstick, but who am I to complain? I hustle her out in about an hour and start packing for a quick trip to Tibet. There's a knock on the door, and my knees take it from there. Hold it. Okay, okay.
1: Greetings.
0: Well, if it ain't my old pal, Sergeant Hamilton J. Finger of the Gestapo. Come in, Sarge. I'm glad to see you.
1: I'll bet.
0: What brings you?
1: I'm not sure, but I think with a phone tip to headquarters. If this is another practical joke, Rocky, I'm going to have you stuffed and roasted, so help me.
0: I don't even know what you're talking about.
1: A dame calls up headquarters and says there's a dead man at 52 Bleakman, apartment 2B. That's you.
0: A dead man? Maybe she meant me.
1: You don't know about this?
0: It sounds like a gag.
1: Yeah, darn it. Okay, Fortune, this is positively my last word on the subject. Any more trouble from you, and I'm resigning from the force.

0: Finger walks out, and I open the closet door to put on my other suit, the one with two sleeves. As I open the closet, a guy who looks exactly like me falls out on his face. It ain't me. It's Luis Gandolfo, the Bolivian jaguar. He ain't much of a jaguar because he's been speared in the neck till dead. I stuff him back in the closet and head uptown after a quick run through the phone book. I am in trouble, and I think I know who's responsible.
1: Rocky, darling.
0: Whoa, whoa, down, girl. Ooh, no more mush. Back up.
1: You don't like me no more?
0: All I want right now is information.
1: What about?
0: About Luis Gandolfo.
1: You have seen him?
0: No, baby, but you have.
1: What?
0: Listen, honey, there was a fresh corpse in my closet when you left the apartment, and I didn't put it there.
1: A corpse of whom?
0: Of Luis Gandolfo.
1: Madre de Dios.
0: Don't pretend you didn't know anything about it. You went right down and phoned the cops, figuring the whole thing would be pinned on me.
1: You're crazy. Well, why should I do such a thing?
0: You want to know? Because you were the one who cleaned out the bookmakers on the fight tonight. You poisoned Kid Cool's bottle and bet everything you had on me. And you collected, too. But love boy Gandolfo showed up and wanted his cut. So you lured him up to my apartment and slipped a hat pin into his juggler. And you called the gendarmes, figuring I'd take the rap. Is that right, or am I dreaming?
1: Senor Rocky, you're crazy.
0: Maybe I am. You ain't the first one to tell me. But just to prove how crazy I am, do you mind if I take a look around this place?
1: Help yourself. Maybe if you tell me what you're looking for, I can save you the time.
0: I'm not sure, baby. It's either a roll of bills 600 grand deep or some poison.
1: If you look for money, I cannot help you. Poison I will be most happy to furnish.
0: Very funny. By the way, that big picture hat you were carrying in your hand in my apartment... I don't suppose you wear that with a hat pin, do you?
1: A hat pin?
0: Uh-huh. Let's see. This should be the hat closet. And this is the hat. And these are the holes for the hat pin. Where's the pin?
1: Pin? I think perhaps I lost it.
0: Sure. You lost it in Gandolfo's throat, maybe.
1: I will not stand for this. Get out.
0: Where's the money, Loopy?
1: There is no money.
0: You want me to call the cops now, or are you going to level?
1: Oh, very well. How much do you want?
0: And you did slip the hat pin to Gandolfo.
1: He threatened me. He wants the whole share.
0: That's what I thought.
1: How much do you want?
0: Let's see the stuff.
1: In the drawer of the desk over there.
0: Here?
1: No. The bottom drawer.
0: Uh-huh. This one's empty, baby.
1: So is your head, Signor Fortune.

0: Not only do I let her sap me, I even bend over so she can lay a brass candlestick right back in my ear where it'll do the most good. Always a gentleman, that's me. Sometime later, the purple merry-go-round comes to a halt, and I see a familiar, ugly puss bending over me.
1: Oh.
2: Take it easy, dream boy.
0: Oh, my head.
2: Ain't he sweet, Loopy? Just like a sleeping baby.
0: Oh. How did you get here, knucklehead?
2: Now, I might have just dropped in by chance, or then again, Loopy might have called me on the electric telephone to help her get rid of what's left of you.
0: I begin to get the picture now. You two are in this together.
3: You're very clever, Senor Fortune. So clever, you nosed yourself right into a coffin.
0: Get her with the New York accent.
2: What do we do, baby?
3: Get rid of him. He knows too much. He guesses the rest.
2: How about I should drop him out the window, huh?
3: Don't be an idiot, Stanley. We got to get him away from the apartment.
2: Okay. I'll bump him here and we'll drop him off the Palisade.
3: Okay, but just make it snappy.
2: Turn around, Fortune.
0: Can we talk this over?
2: I said turn around.
0: He says turn around, so I turn.
3: Hey, want it make a noise?
2: Yeah, this cannon's got a silencer.
3: Okay, get it over with.
2: So long, Fortune.
0: Don't move, either of you.
3: Mike.
0: I said don't move or you'll get what Stanley got. Thanks for the rescue, Mitchell.
4: Don't thank me, Fortune. You may be next. So you and the numbskull thought you could double-cross me and get away with it, huh, Loopy? You should know better than that.
3: Mike, I swear I wasn't in on it. It was Stanley's idea.
4: Yeah, don't give me that, baby. I followed that meathead over here, and I was standing in the hall for 10 minutes listening to you two.
3: Mike, it wasn't my idea.
4: Stanley doesn't have the brains to figure out a scheme like that. Poisoning cool and then betting against the odds.
3: Fortune, it was his idea.
0: Oh, sure. It was my idea to have Stanley shoot me in the back of the head so I could look innocent, too.
4: Okay, Loopy, where's the dough?
3: What, Mike?
4: The dough, the moolah. You were picking up bundles from every bookmaker in town after the fight, including me.
3: No, Mike, honest.
4: You're going to play possum.
0: Okay.
4: Now, where's the dough?
0: Don't you know it ain't polite to hit a lady like Loopy with the palm of your hand? You should use your knuckles.
4: I'm not going to play around much longer, Loopy. Where's the dough?
3: Well, it's in the suitcase in the bedroom.
4: Shall we all take a little walk into the bedroom? Now, don't try anything. Let's go.
3: There.
4: Open it. You really cleaned up on that fight. Okay, close it and hand it over.
3: Okay, Mike.
4: Now, both of you, over the other side of the bed. Move.
3: Mike, what are you going to do?
4: You two characters are going to have a little lover's quarrel. Let's knock over a couple of lamps to make it look good. So when the cops find you both dead, they won't have to strain their imagination.
0: What about Stanley? How are you going to explain him?
4: Well, just make it a triangle. You see, I'm not going to have to do any explaining because by the time the authorities reach this place, I'm going to be on a plane for nowhere with a suitcase full of government certificates. Okay, Loopy, you first. So long, Chisler.
5: Oh!
6: Okay, hold it.
5: Oh, my arm.
6: It's only a scratch. You okay, Rocky?
0: Fine.
5: Get me a doctor. Can't you see I'm bleeding?
6: Yeah, sure, sure.
0: Your timing was fine, Sarge, but how'd you locate us?
6: I went back to your apartment for a second look and found Gandolfo in the closet. I traced you through a hacky who was parked outside your flat.
0: Holy smokes, I forgot all about him.
6: Well, he remembered you. He took the number of the cab you left in.
0: Yeah, I guess I owe him a fat tip, huh?
6: As far as I know, he's downstairs and his meter is still running.
0: I better get down there.
6: Now, just a minute.
0: Yeah?
6: If Gandolfo was dead in your flat, who fought at the garden tonight?
0: How should I know?
6: Gandolfo didn't have a mark on him.
0: He was a pretty tricky fighter.
6: How come you got a bruise on your cheek?
0: Me, Sarge? I ran into a door. Honest.

NBC has presented Frank Sinatra as that footloose and fancy-free young gentleman, Rocky Fortune. Others in tonight's cast included Jack Mather, Joe Forte, Jack Carroll, Maya Gregory, Maurice Hart, Barney Phillips. Tonight's script was written by George Lefferts. Andrew C. Love directed. And now, to tell you about next week's adventure, here's Frank Sinatra as Rocky Fortune.

0: Next week, I'll tell you about a job I wasn't hired for. I asked for this one because I wanted it. It took me from one end of the country to the other. Only I almost didn't make the other end. Rough? Brother, it was killing.
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2: Box 13, with the star of Paramount Pictures, Alan Ladd, as Dan Holliday.
3: William. William.
4: Yes, sir, Mr. Mallory?
3: We're ready to leave at a moment's notice, aren't we?
4: Yes, sir.
3: Very well. Please put this in the mail for me.
4: Very well, sir.
3: Oh, you'd better take it ashore and post it there. I'm rather anxious to see who this Box 13 is.
5: The letter I received was short and to the point. Enclosed with it was a plane ticket and another ticket. First class on the biggest luxury liner afloat. And the letter read, "Be at the end of Pier 9 tomorrow night at 8. Please be prompt." That was all. A command, not a request. When I received it, I wondered who'd written it. Well, I found out.
2: And now, back to Box 13 and Dan Holliday's newest adventure, One of These Four.
6: But, Mr. Holliday, do you want to go on another trip?
5: Oh, not if I can help it, Susie. But someone paid for these tickets. First class on the biggest liner afloat.
6: And no name or address. You can't send it back.
5: But I can bring it back.
6: You mean you're going to Pier 9 tonight?
5: Like it says here, Susie, I'm going to Pier 9 tonight. I got to Pier 9 promptly at 8 o'clock. There was no liner there. There was nothing but a cold fog that penetrated to my skin and made me shiver in the dim, hazy light from a half-hearted street lamp a block away. I looked at my watch. It was exactly 8.
4: Are you Mr. Holliday?
5: Yes, I'm Dan Holliday.
4: Do you have the letter that was sent to you?
5: Huh? Who are you?
4: My name is William, sir. I'm a steward.
5: Steward? On what ship?
4: If you'll be so good as to show me the letter, Mr. Holliday, we can talk later, if you please.
5: Okay, here you are.
4: Very good, sir. If you'll come with me.
5: Where?
4: There's a boat waiting, sir, to take you out to the yacht.
5: Yacht? What yacht? Look, what about this ticket?
4: That will be explained later, Mr. Holliday. Now, will you come with me, sir?
5: He stood there waiting for me to follow him. I wondered whether to or not. Well, I'd advertised for adventures, and who blames whom in a case like this? Then?
4: You coming, sir?
5: I think you've talked me into it. Okay, William, lead the way. Ten minutes later, I was aboard a yacht. But what a yacht. It was seagoing, and from what I could see in the bad light, ready to go anywhere and do anything. William led the way along the deck.
4: You go down this companionway, Mr. Holliday.
5: And it's nice to know we're going somewhere.
4: Your cabin, Mr. Holliday.
5: Mine?
4: Yes, sir. I think you'll find everything in order. Pajamas, toothbrush, everything that you'll need for the night.
5: Oh, now, wait a minute. If
4: you're hungry, there are sandwiches and coffee. Good night, sir.
5: Hey, now, just a minute, you. Hey, open up. Come on, open this door. William? William? And that, as they say, was that. I was locked in. I thought of breaking in the door, but one good look put that idea out of my head. The door was iron. There was one porthole in the cabin. I couldn't have crawled through it if I'd been dehydrated. Well, I sat down to figure this out. Then it was figured out for me. The yacht was moving. I ran to the porthole. The lights of the city had already been swallowed up by the darkness. Mr. Dan Holliday was going on a trip. But where? And why?
4: Mr. Holliday. Mr.
5: Surprise, funny man. I always hide behind doors that people lock on me. Now talk.
4: My arm, sir, breaks easily.
5: I'm glad to hear that. Now come on, talk.
4: This will do you no good, Mr. Holliday. We've been underway all night.
5: Maybe you're right.
4: Oh, thank you, sir. I hope you slept well.
5: Oh, sure. Now, what's all this about?
4: Breakfast is being served in the main dining salon, sir.
5: I get great answers to my questions.
4: You'll soon find out, sir. Now, if you please.
5: Go ahead, I'll follow.
4: As you wish, sir. Down this way, Mr. Holliday.
5: I followed him down the passage, then into the dining salon. And there, seated around a table, were two men and a woman. They looked up as I entered, and one of the men spoke.
7: Look here. Just what's the big idea?
5: You talking to me?
7: I certainly am.
4: If I may have a word.
5: Go ahead.
4: All four of you are in the same position.
5: You mean each of us was kidnapped?
4: No, sir. Invited.
7: Invited? My foot. I was locked up in the cabin.
8: So was I.
9: And me too.
5: Well, well, well. And when do we learn why, William?
4: As soon as Mr. Mallory wishes to tell you, sir. Now, breakfast is served. I shall lock the salon door.
9: Well, I'll be...
7: I wonder what the gag is.
8: Oh, if it is a gag.
5: We may as well get acquainted. My name is Holliday, Dan Holliday.
7: I'm Stanley Waring.
5: How do you do?
9: I'm Philip Clayson.
5: Hello.
8: My name's Lansing, Catherine Lansing.
5: Well, so we know as much as we did before.
7: We gotta get out of here. Obviously, this is some sort of insane joke.
5: I wonder if it is, Waring.
7: Well, what person in his right mind would kidnap four people like this? What do you say, Clayton?
9: Well, I don't know. Well, take a look out the porthole. We're obviously far at sea. How well can you swim?
8: Well, maybe we could get to one of the lifeboats.
5: I don't think so.
8: Oh, why not?
5: Something tells me the rest of the crew are like William, the steward. I don't think we'd be able to get to a boat even if we got out of this salon.
7: I guess you're right, Holliday. Well, what do we do?
5: Mr. Waring, I suggest we have breakfast. I think better on a full stomach. One hour later, William came and unlocked the salon door and took us back to our cabins. I caught sight of some of the crew. They paid no attention to us, but went on with their work. Lunch was the same, locked in the salon, then back to the cabins. But at dinner time...
4: Good evening, Mr. Holliday.
5: Hello, William.
4: I see the dinner jacket fits you, sir.
5: Very thoughtful of someone to provide the correct size.
4: Dinner is being served, sir.
5: Thank you. And will we be honored by Mr. Mallory's presence this evening?
4: I can't say, Mr. Holliday. Perhaps.
5: Say, William, where are we?
4: I'm not a navigator, sir. I have no idea.
5: There's still an ocean under us, isn't there?
4: When I last looked, it was there, sir.
5: I'll lead on, William.
4: Thank you, sir.
7: Oh, good evening, Holliday.
5: Hello, Waring. Miss Lansing.
8: Good evening.
9: Say, look, we've got to do something about this. We've got to.
5: What do you suggest, Clayton?
9: Well, I don't know, but we've got to think.
8: What are they going to do with us? Why did they bring us here?
4: Dinner is served.
9: Why, you, I'll choke it out of you.
5: Let him go, Clayton. Come on. Come on, let him go. Let him go.
9: Choke something out of him.
5: Let him out.
10: What good will that do you, Mr. Clayton?
4: Mr. Mallory, sir.
10: That will be all, William. You may go. And turn that thing off, will you?
4: Very good, sir.
10: You're an impetuous man, Mr. Clayton.
9: So you're Mallory.
10: Sit down, please. We'll have dinner.
5: Just a minute. Before we have anything else, we'll have an explanation, Mallory.
10: You're Holliday, aren't you?
5: That's right.
10: Fiction writer, aren't you?
5: What's that got to do with this routine?
10: Please, sit down. Miss Lansing, on my right, please. Mr. Waring, that chair. Mr. Clayton, on my left. Mr. Holliday, sit at the other end, facing me. Please, you want an explanation. I promise you'll get one. After dinner. Or would you rather wait another night and another day?
8: I'll sit down.
10: Thank you, Miss Lansing.
7: All right.
9: Yes, the explanation, it better be good.
10: Oh, it will be, Mr. Clayton. And, Mr. Holliday.
5: Yes?
10: I'll wager you've never written anything to match it.
5: Well, we sat down. Mr. Mallory enjoyed his dinner. We didn't. I watched him. He was a big man. His huge head was covered with a shock of iron gray hair that matched the mustache under his sharp, thin nose. And he was charming and cultured. In spite of the fantastic situation, we found ourselves listening to him after dinner as we sat in the salon.
10: The 18th dynasty was Egypt's greatest. Its pharaohs conquered and reconquered. Its art reached a beauty and subtlety never before or since reached. Ah, yes, great people. But maybe I'm boring you.
5: Not at all, Mr. Mallory.
10: You're very kind.
7: And now, Mallory, the explanation.
10: Of course, Mr. Waring.
9: Well, Mallory...
10: I'm choosing my words carefully, Mr. Clayton.
9: They'd better be good.
10: They will be. Miss Lansing, gentlemen, I investigated each of you before inviting you aboard my yacht. Mr. Waring?
7: What?
10: You advertised in the paper for a job, preferably in a foreign country, but you had no family. Is that correct?
7: Yes, that's right. You answered my ad.
10: Correct. Miss Lansing?
8: Yes?
10: You advertised for a companion position. You, too, have no family.
8: No, I...
10: And, Mr. Clayton, you ran an ad offering your services in any capacity. You're sort of a soldier of fortune.
9: If you want to call it that.
10: I shall. Lastly, Mr. Holliday, Box 13. Adventure wanted. We'll go any place, do anything.
5: Yes, that's my ad.
10: Now, does any one of you see a striking similarity? Oh, please, you must have.
5: You mean the prolonged absence of any one of us would go... Well, we'll go unnoticed.
10: Exactly.
5: All right, you're clever, Mr. Mallory. We'll admit that. You've got us in a spot where you could do anything. Now, would you mind telling us why?
10: Mr. Holliday, you're a fiction writer. Have you ever written a story about a perfect crime?
8: Crime?
10: Don't be alarmed, Miss Lansing. Well, Holliday?
5: No, I've never written one.
10: But there have been perfect crimes, murders in which the killer has never been caught.
5: Yes, I suppose so.
10: Yet suppose someone knows the killer in such a murder. Then it would no longer be perfect.
5: What are you driving at?
10: Just this. One of the four of you is a murderer.
7: What?
9: A murderer?
10: I use the word murderer in the sense that it can be either masculine or feminine.
5: You know that?
10: I do. One of you here is a killer. 12 years ago, a man was killed. A friend of mine. The killer was never caught. I worked on it. I now have proof who that person is.
5: Why didn't you go to the police?
10: 10 years ago, I would have. But now I'm in a position to enjoy myself, to watch the murderer squirm and wriggle.
7: You're insane.
9: What's to prevent us from...
10: jumping on me? My crew is well paid, loyal. They've been with me for years. Money is an effective silencer.
8: You're a beast.
10: Perhaps...
5: Look, Mallory. The killer knows you've learned who he is.
10: Or she...
8: I'm not.
10: Perhaps not, Miss Lansing, but you were saying, Holliday?
5: The killer knows you know his or her identity. What's to prevent him from killing you?
10: My attorneys in the city have an envelope. In that envelope is the name of the person and all details. If I do not return within a certain time, that envelope will be opened.
7: What's the time limit?
10: Wouldn't you like to know, Mr. Waring?
5: Oh, just a minute.
10: I have a question, Holliday.
5: Yes, I don't think you've finished your explanation.
10: I haven't. Here it is. In 3 days, we will dock at Havana. If by that time the killer's identity is not known to the other three of you, I will release all four of you.
5: And the killer will go free?
10: Yes.
5: What if we do learn?
10: I'm sure the killer will do all in his or her power to prevent that.
5: How can we find that out?
10: I will give clues. You will have to recognize them.
5: I see. And if the killer realizes he's being trapped?
10: Then he or she may kill to prevent that knowledge from getting out. And, Miss Lansing, gentlemen, I shall not lift a finger to prevent it.
7: Do you think you can get away with this?
9: Why, of course he can.
10: You're very wrong, gentlemen. No one can prove you came aboard this yacht. No one knows.
5: You'll stand by and see three people killed?
10: The cleverest will survive. Now, here's your first clue. Are you ready? The Roman god, Janus.
8: Janus? The Roman god?
10: Yes. And now, good night. And may the cleverest among you live to see Havana.
2: And now, back to One of These Four, another Box 13 adventure starring Alan Ladd as Dan Holliday.
5: So, there we were, the four of us, and one of us a murderer, or so Mallory said. Was he lying? If he wasn't, then he'd cooked up a fantastic situation. After dinner that same night, I went to my cabin and sat down, trying to figure out what the Roman god Janus had to do with a killer when... Come in.
10: May I come in, Mr. Holliday?
5: Oh, please do, Mr. Mallory. It's your yacht.
10: Mind if I sit down?
5: It is also your chair.
10: I like your sense of humor.
5: I like yours. It's just like an open grave.
10: Don't you think you could get a story out of this, Mr. Holliday?
5: What else will I get out of it, Mallory?
10: Do you believe my explanation?
5: I don't know.
10: Here, take this.
5: What?
10: Here,
5: what?
10: Take it. It's loaded, too.
5: Why the gun?
10: To protect yourself.
5: Against what? For whom?
10: Against the murderer. It is loaded, isn't it?
5: Yes.

0: Aren't you placing too high a value on your ability to judge people?
1: I made no mistake in you, Holliday. That's why I gave you the gun.
0: You mean you're actually going through with this incredible thing?
1: Yes. One of the other three is the killer. Miss Lansing, Mr. Waring, or Mr. Clayton.
0: Suppose none of us learns who the killer is.
1: I intend to keep my yacht on the high seas until you do.
0: But you said we'd be in Havana in 3 days.
1: We don't have to be.
0: You had better be.
1: Holliday, I have my own reasons for this incredible thing. I've come to you because I've watched you, listened to you. Of the four, you are the one who seems the most resourceful. You alone acted with calm and sense at dinner.
0: Thank you, Mr. Mallory.
1: Not at all, Mr. Holliday. Now I'll leave you alone. And, Mr. Holliday, the cabin doors are no longer locked. They cannot be locked because the keys are gone. Good night.
0: And that was that. Mallory's statement that the cabin doors were no longer locked meant that the killer, if there was one, could go and come freely. And whoever it was would be watching, waiting. Oh, Mallory was clever. He was safe because of that envelope with his attorneys. And the rest of us? Well, we'd have to do something to protect ourselves. It was midnight when I got up from the bed. I hadn't undressed. I'd kept my eyes on the door. Then I thought again about Janus. Janus, the Roman god. What kind of a clue was that? Well, I decided to find out. There were books in the main salon. Maybe I could learn something from them. I stepped into the passageway. It was dark. Not a light showing. I groped my way along the passage toward the main salon. I opened the door. Who's that?
2: Mr. Holliday, is that you?
0: Yes, what are you doing in here?
2: Oh, I was afraid. I was in my cabin. I was afraid. I had to get out. It was so small, I felt as though I'd smother.
0: But why did you come in here?
2: I don't know.
0: Why didn't you turn on the lights?
2: Well, I tried to. I couldn't find the switch. Yeah.
0: Did you see anyone else?
2: No. No one.
0: You'd better get back to your cabin.
2: No, I can't. I won't go back there. Mr. Mallory said the door couldn't be locked.
0: Oh.
2: Mr. Holliday, I didn't kill anybody. I'm innocent. Please. Please get me off this yacht.
0: In the middle of an ocean?
2: We can get a boat. We got to.
0: You wouldn't have a chance in the world.
2: Oh, but we'll all be killed.
0: Come on, come on. I'd better get you back to your cabin. Come on.
2: Oh, no. I won't go. I won't go.
0: Now, don't get hysterical. That won't help.
2: Oh, please. Please help.
0: Makes you think I can.
2: You? You mean you won't help?
0: I didn't say that. I...
2: Oh, you're the murderer. You're the one. Oh!
0: Be quiet.
1: Good advice, Miss Lansing. Be quiet.
0: Mallory.
1: The lights will go on in a moment.
0: Turn them on now.
1: I can't. The main switch is off. I had it turned off because... Ah, there we are.
0: Why turn off the main switch, Mallory?
1: Added protection and...
3: What's the matter? Who's that screaming?
1: Ah, Mr. Waring. Did Mr. Clayton come with you?
4: Yes. Yes, I'm here. What happened?
1: Well, it seems that Mr. Holliday and Miss Lansing...
3: Holliday?
0: What about Waring?
3: What were you doing in here?
4: Yes. What were you doing in here?
1: Perhaps he couldn't sleep.
0: Just a moment. I walked to the bookshelves, hunted for a moment while they all watched.
1: It's still there, Mr. Holliday.
3: What's still there?
0: A book of mythology.
4: Mythology? What are you talking about?
0: Mr. Mallory gave the Roman god Janus as a clue. Now, Janus would appear in a book of mythology. Mm-hmm. Here it is.
1: You're very clever, Mr. Holliday. Would you mind looking in the index for Janus, J-A-N-U-S?
0: I can spell. Here you are. Page 86.
1: Turn to it.
0: There's no page 86.
1: That's right.
0: Someone tore it out of here.
1: Exactly. And that's the only book of mythology on board. It's obvious the killer took it out to prevent the others from finding the clue.
0: In other words... The killer knew that reading that page would give him away.
1: Yes, provided the reader was sufficiently acute. But the killer forgot one thing.
0: Yes, forgot what?
1: He or she is the biggest clue of all.
3: What do you mean by that?
1: I mean, Mr. Waring, that there's something about him or her that gives away the show and ties in with Janus.
4: What is it, Mallory?
1: Find that out and you'll have the person, Mr. Clayton. Look at one another and remember what I said. Good night.
0: Which one of us took that page from the book?
4: He did. Mallory did, deliberately. So he could go on with this preposterous game.
0: I wonder.
2: There was someone in here.

0: when I came in.
1: You don't know who it was?
0: No. I left the door open when I came in. I couldn't find the light switch. I think someone slipped out when I came in.
2: And you, Holliday, you were here?
3: Yes. Yes, I was. What of it?
2: What do you think?
1: What were you going to do here, Holliday?
3: I came here
1: to turn off the lights again.
2: I don't think that anyone should move.
3: We'd better get back to our cabins. I don't like being in the dark with a killer. The next morning on deck, I saw Waring standing at the aft rail. I stopped because he looked around as though seeing if anyone were near. Then he raised his arm and threw something into the sea. I wondered what it might be, and he turned quickly and came toward me.
1: Oh, hello, Holliday.
3: Hello, Waring.
1: Nice day, isn't it?
3: I hadn't noticed.
1: Has anything happened?
3: I don't know, has it?
1: What's the matter with you?
3: What did you throw overboard, Waring?
1: Throw overboard? Me? Nothing.
3: Look, Waring, we're all in this together. We've got to cooperate.
1: One of us is a killer. I won't cooperate with anyone. Now, let me get past.
3: All right. All right, go ahead. He left me standing there. I walked toward my cabin, down the passageway, and opened the door. Clayton.
2: Well, Holliday. Well, I thought you were on deck.
3: Well, I'm not. What are you doing in here?
2: Well, I wanted to see you.
3: You can't find me in that drawer.
2: Well, it was open when I came in.
3: It was not?
2: All right, it wasn't. So what?
3: That's my question. What were you looking for?
2: The missing page from that book.
3: Stop lying.
2: Where did you get that gun? What are you going to do now? Please, don't.
3: Get out of here. Go on, get out.
2: I'm going to tell Mallory that you have a gun.
3: Sat down. Things were moving fast. I thought about Catherine Lansing. She'd been in the salon. I thought about Waring, who had thrown something overboard. And what he'd thrown hadn't been paper, so it wasn't the page from the book. And I thought about Clayton searching my cabin. Which of the three was the killer? By now, I believed Mallory's story. Then I remembered something about Janice. And it tied in with what Mallory had said. Tied in with the killer and something I'd seen. I left my cabin and hurried down the passage. I was almost to the end when...
4: Feeling better, sir?
3: Who hit me?
1: We don't know, Holliday.
3: Well, whoever hit me took the gun you gave me, Mallory.
4: You, Mallory? You gave him the gun?
1: What was the idea?
0: Well, where is it now?
3: That's what I'd like to know.
5: Obviously, Mr. Holliday, the killer has it.
3: That's right.
5: This is going to be an interesting lunch. You may serve, William.
4: Very good, sir.
3: Mallory, I know who has that gun.
5: Of course you do, Mr. Holliday.
0: Who is it?
3: Miss Lansing, when were you born? What month?
0: Month?
5: Go ahead, Holliday. Go on.
3: Well, Miss Lansing?
0: Well, July. Why?
3: Is that right, Mallory?
5: That's right.
3: Clayton.
2: What is this?
3: Answer the same question.
2: December.
5: He's telling the truth, Holliday.
3: And Waring, when were you born?
1: September.
5: Is that right, Holliday?
3: No, I don't think so. Waring, you were born in January, the month named after the Roman god Janus.
1: Be careful, Holliday.
3: What you threw overboard was a ring. A ring with a dark red stone. Your birthstone. A garnet.
5: That's perfectly true, Holliday.
1: Keep your hands on the table, all of you. And thank you for this gun, Mr. Holliday.
3: You are not welcome.
5: What do you intend to do, Waring? Kill all of us?
1: I'm not that stupid.
5: You killed my brother.
1: Yes, but I'm not going to Havana or anyplace else on this yacht. Now stay where you are. I'll shoot the first person who gets up from that table. And I'll shoot to kill.
3: Clayton, William.
5: No, sit still. Let him go.
3: Let him go?
5: Yes, the crew has instructions to let anyone go. They won't see him take the lifeboat. They'll let him go.
0: But he'll get away.
5: I don't think so. He'll be picked up. You see, Miss Lansing, we haven't been many miles from shore. Now, shall we go on with our lunch? Miss Lansing, Mr. Clayton, you've been put to a lot of trouble. I hope these checks will make you feel happier. I think they will. Mr. Holliday, you got a story, I hope.
3: Oh, yes, I did.
5: You see, Mr. Holliday, I had to do it this way. I had no proof that Waring was the murderer. I spent 10 years getting evidence, but no proof. I had to hope that he would break, put him under tension.
3: But that envelope with your attorneys.
5: Mr. Holliday, There was no envelope.

0: They picked up that wearing, huh?
1: Yes. Mallory radioed the police.
0: If he'd kept quiet, no one would have known.
1: Yes, I know. But Mr. Mallory is a very clever man.
0: So are you.
1: Well, thank you, Susie.
0: Oh, say, what about that ticket on the liner?
1: Oh, I never thought about that. Hey, Susie, maybe I can still use it. Here it is.
0: Uh-oh, Mr. Holliday.
1: Huh? What's the matter?
0: Look, the date. The boat sailed yesterday.
1: Oh, fine. Good night, Susie.
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0: of evil lurks in the hearts of men. The Shadow knows.
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2: The Shadow, who aids the forces of law and order, is in reality Lamont Cranston, wealthy young man about town. Years ago in the Orient, Cranston learned a strange and mysterious secret, the hypnotic power to cloud men's minds so they cannot see him. Cranston's friend and companion, the lovely Margot Lane, is the only person who knows to whom the voice of the invisible Shadow belongs. Today's drama...
3: Meow!
2: The Curse of the Cat.

0: Well, Janice, we seem to be getting settled down here in the city now that we're back to civilization again. Do you like it, my dear? Are you happy?
1: Of course, Father. You know I never want to go back on another expedition again.
0: I don't either, Janice. After your mother's death, I never want to see the tropics again.
1: Why did you ask?
0: Well, you just seem quiet lately, as if you weren't feeling quite yourself.
1: Oh, I'm all right, I guess. It's just Mother. I can't seem to get it out of my mind.
0: I know, my darling. But you mustn't think back on it, Janice. Well, you'd better run along up to bed now. You need all the sleep you can get.
1: I suppose so. Funny, I seem to need more and more rest lately. Sometimes I don't even sleep at all. I just curl up on the couch and doze.
0: Curl? Well, you'd better run along now. Good night, darling.
1: Good night. Oh, Father.
0: Yes?
1: Would you leave a note for the milkman in the morning?
0: Yes, of course. Regular order?
1: Yes, the regular order. But from now on, would you have him leave an extra bottle of cream? Dinner's ready, Father. It's on the table now.
0: Oh, good. Well, you turned out to be a good little housekeeper, Janice.
1: Well, if I hadn't been feeling so strange lately, I'd have done much more.
0: Well, this looks like quite a table you've set. Oh, sit down, my dear.
1: Thank you.
0: Individual steaks. And this is a treat. Why?
1: What's the matter, Father?
0: This steak. It's not cooked.
1: It's just the way you like it, Father. Rare.
0: This isn't rare. It's raw.
1: Is it, Father? It's just right for me.

0: Ah, now, there's our movie projector all set up. Shades are all drawn.
1: Oh, you really didn't have to go to all this trouble for me, Father.
0: You have to be kept busy, Janice. Keep your mind off things. This will amuse you for a while this afternoon. Now then, turn off the reading light in the corner, Janice. That's it. Now then, let's see. Where's the projector switch? It's so dark in here.
1: It's over here on this side of the machine, Father.
0: Oh, yes, yes. So it... How did you know where that switch was?
1: I saw it, Father.
0: You saw it? In the dark? Janice.
1: What's the matter, Father?
0: Turn on the lights.
1: Why are you looking at me?
0: Turn on the lights, quick.
1: What's wrong, Father?
0: You're not well. You're getting worse. You...
1: Oh, there's the doorbell. I'll get it.
0: No.
1: But, Father, it's probably just...
0: No, go to your room, Janice. Go to your room and stay there.
1: But, Father, I...
0: Please do as I say. Go quickly.
1: All right, Father.
2: I'm Jim Ryan, the new owner of the pet shop. I come to deliver your cat.
0: Cat? What cat?
2: This one right here in this basket.
0: I don't know anything about a cat. Now, get out.
2: Hey, now, wait a minute.
0: I said get out.
2: Look, you pay me, and then you can take your cat and that temper of yours, too, and keep both.
0: For the last time, I said get out of here.
2: Now, don't start pushing me around. I want to see the lady of the house.
0: The lady of the house? No. No.
2: No? Well, I'm going to. She's the one who run up the bill at the pet shop, and I'm coming to collect, see?
0: Don't come another step further.
2: Now, look, mister.
0: I warned you, don't come another...
2: I'm bringing this cat in here. I'm... Let go!

0: Oh, here's a place, Lamont. Ryan's Pet Shop. Maybe they have some of that special new dog food.
1: Oh, so now, Brownie's getting special new dog food. Sometimes I think you lavish more attention on Brownie than you do on me.
0: Darling, don't tell me you're jealous of a Cocker Spaniel. Oh.
1: Doesn't look as if anyone's home.
0: No, no, there's a youngster right over there. Hello, can you help us?
2: Yeah, I guess so.
0: I'm looking for some special new dog food. I don't...
2: Oh, gosh, I'm afraid I don't know much about the stock here, miss. I'm just the delivery boy. Mr. Ryan, the new owner, he's up the street delivering a cat.
1: It's quite a system. You run the shop and the owner runs the errands.
2: Well, Mr. Ryan went to collect the bill. That's why he made the delivery. It's funny, though. He just went a couple of blocks and he's been gone almost 4 hours. Well, maybe that's Mr. Ryan now. Ryan's Pet Shop. Billy speaking. Oh, Miss Adams? Yeah? Well, Mr. Ryan was supposed to be at your house. No, no, he's not back here. Okay. Bye. Gosh, that is funny.
1: Well, what's up, Billy?
2: Well, that was the woman Mr. Ryan was supposed to deliver the cat to. She says he hasn't shown up yet. It's only a couple of blocks, 223 Locust.
0: Locust? Oh, well, we're going that way. Maybe...
2: Oh, would you go with me? I hate to ask you, strangers and all, but I'm awful worried. Mr. Ryan is new in the neighborhood, but I don't see how he could have gotten lost.
0: Oh, of course. We'll be glad to go with you, won't we, Lamont?
1: Of course, Billy.
2: Would you? Gee, that's swell.

0: Well, Billy, it's about time you got here. Who are those people? Are they from the pet shop?
1: We're just friends of Billy's. We're trying to help him find Mr. Ryan and your cat, Miss Adams.
0: Well, I could swear your Mr. Ryan went into Mr. Strong's house next door about 4 hours ago. He was carrying something that looked very much like my tabby's basket.
2: Well, he must have gotten the addresses mixed up.
0: Well, if he did, he'd better get it straightened out again. I want my cat back, and I want it back right away.
2: Yes, ma'am.
3: Ooh, charming woman.
1: Very helpful. Well, come on, Billy. We're going next door and have a talk with Mr. Strong. Now, here we are. Residence of Michael J. Strong, according to the mailbox here.
3: Lamont, that name's familiar.
1: There's been quite a lot about Strong in the papers recently. Explorer and big haymunter. Oh, Mr. Strong?
4: Yes?
1: I'm Lamont Cranston, Mr. Strong. We're trying to help out young Billy here from the pet shop. Did Mr. Ryan deliver a cat to you by mistake about 4 hours ago?
4: Cat? Oh, I know, but the man with some sort of a basket did come to the door a few hours ago. He must have had the wrong address. We don't have any cats here.
2: Well, you don't know which way he went, do you?
4: No, I'm afraid I don't.
1: Oh, sorry to trouble you, Mr. Strong. Thanks very much.
4: Oh, not at all. Good day.
2: Gee, I don't know what to think now.
3: Well, I'll tell you what, Billy. We'll go back to the pet shop with you, and I bet you find Mr. Ryan back there waiting for you.
1: And if he's not, Billy, I have some pretty good friends at police headquarters. I'll notify them of Ryan's disappearance.
2: The police? Gosh, you don't think anything happened to
1: him? No, Billy, I don't. Sometimes it's a good idea just to make a routine police report in cases like this.

0: Janice, what are you doing with that cat? I thought I told you to stay upstairs in your room.
1: I was in my room, and this cat just wandered in, Father. Where do you suppose it came from?
0: In the back way, probably. Put it down, Janice.
1: Oh, it seems to like me. Can't I keep it, Father? I'll put it in the garage at night.
0: Garage? No. No, you stay away from the garage this evening. I mean... Well, all right, Janice. Keep the cat in here for the night anyway.
1: Oh, okay.
0: Now, I've got to go out. I have an errand to do.
1: Could I go with you, Father?
0: No, no, I've got to do this alone. Oh. I'm going to take the car and deliver something. Along the river drive. I may be late.
1: Get back as soon as you can, Father. Doug Hartley's coming over tonight.
0: Who?
1: Doug Hartley. You remember, he just got out of the service. He's stopping off here on his way home.
0: I don't want you to see anyone for a while. Call your friend up and tell him you aren't feeling well.
1: Father, you won't let me see anyone anymore. Is there anything wrong?
0: I'm sorry, my dear. I've been under a terrible nervous strain lately. I've got to go now. Call your friend, Janice. I'll be back later.
1: All right, Father.

Hotel Kirkman. Mr. Douglas Hartley, please. Hello, Doug. This is Janice. I'm sorry, Doug, but I'm afraid I won't be able to see you tonight after all. I haven't been feeling very well, and Father says I shouldn't. Well, yes, I suppose I could see you for a little while. You'd better come around the back way, though, just in case. I'll be waiting for you in the garden. Bye.

0: Doug, is that you?
1: Janet, where are you?
0: Over here on the bench, Doug.
1: So blame dark out here. Oh, there you are. Oh, Janice, darling, how are you?
0: Oh, fine. Oh, it's wonderful to see you again, Doug. Oh, sit down.
1: Hey, what is all this about your father and meeting here in the garden?
0: Oh, it's nothing, Doug. Father's just been a little upset lately for some reason.
1: Oh, well, then you're not really ill.
0: Well, I haven't been feeling quite myself the last few weeks, but I'm all right.
1: Oh, that's good. Janice, I heard about your mother. I want you to know how sorry I am.
0: Mother? Oh, well, thanks, Doug.
1: I know how fond you were of her.
0: Yes, I was.
1: What a tragedy that she had to go like that.
0: Yes, wasn't it?
1: Janice, are you sure you feel all right?
0: Well, yes. Yes, of course. Well, why?
1: You seem so nervous. And now that I can see you better, you look different somehow.
0: Different?
1: Yes, you... Oh, that darn cat. Cat, go on, beat it.
0: Doug, don't touch that cat.
1: The darn thing's moving in on it. I'll fix it.
0: Doug, stop it.
1: What that cat needs is a good swift kick.
0: Meow! You fool! I told you not to touch that cat!
1: Brandon! Oh, my face. You scratched me. Janice. Janice, come back here. Janice. Janice. Janice. She's not here in the living room. Janice!
2: Who's in here?
1: Oh, Mr. Strong. Gee, I'm glad you're back.
2: What? What happened to your face?
1: Janice, she went half out of her mind. She leaped on me and scratched me when some darn cat...
2: Cat, who are you? What were you doing with my daughter?
1: I'm Doug Hartley. Janice and I were out in the garden.
2: Get out of here, young man. Never come back as long as you live.
1: No, wait a second, Mr. Strong. I want to find out what's the matter with Janice. Something's happened to
3: get
1: her.
3: Get out of here, I said.
1: I'll get out, Mr. Strong, but before I do, I'm going to see Janet.
3: You're going to do nothing of the kind.
1: Put down that cane, Mr. Strong. Put it down!

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0: Lamont Cranston and Margot Lane are paying a visit to Commissioner Weston at police headquarters. They have just read in the afternoon paper about the murder of Mr. Ryan, the pet shop owner, who disappeared so mysteriously the day before.
1: I read about your men finding Ryan in the river last night, Commissioner. I just thought we'd drop in and see if you had anything new on the case.
2: No. Ryan's wife just identified the body as that of her husband this morning. You reported his disappearance, Cranston. I suppose you have some theory about the murder.
3: Commissioner, you're not asking Lamont's advice about the case, are you?
2: I certainly am not. Someone had it in for Ryan. They mugged him and threw him into the river. Why they stripped him of all identification and didn't take a cent of his money, I don't know. But we'll find out. Pardon. Hello? Oh, Cardona. What? Another floater found in the river. Yeah. Don't tell me. All right, Cardona, have the body brought down to the morgue. I'll meet you there.
1: Another murder, Commissioner?
2: Looks like it. Kid this time, boy in his 20s. Same setup. Body in the river, no identification. Money still on him.
3: Had he been reported missing, Commissioner?
2: No, we haven't had any report on missing persons since Ryan's disappearance.
1: Mind if we go down to the morgue with you, Commissioner?
2: No. Come along. I'm going down there right now.

0: But what about the scratches on the faces of those two men at the morgue, Lamont? What did Commissioner Weston say about them?
1: Well, he said the men were probably scratched when they were dragged through the bushes at the river's edge.
0: You believe that?
1: Well, those scratches were in a pattern. I think they were made by the claw of an animal. Yes, Margot, just what you're thinking. By a cat.
0: Yes, but Miss Adams was the only one who had a cat. Darling, you don't think
1: she... It was her cat that Ryan was delivering when he disappeared and was later murdered.
0: Yes, of course. And that would mean that she lied to us yesterday. That her cat was delivered to her, wouldn't it?
1: That, Margot, is what I'm going to try and find out from Miss Adams right now. As the Shadow.

0: Why are you sitting alone in this half-lit room, Christine Adams?
1: What was that? Who's in this room?
0: The Shadow is here, Miss Adams.
1: Who are you? What do you want?
0: I've come to you for information. Information about two men who were murdered and thrown into the river. Men whose faces were scratched by a cat.
1: Murdered men? Scratched by a cat? I don't know what you're talking about.
0: Oh, yes, you do. Why did you say your cat had not been delivered to you?
1: It hadn't. I don't know where my cat is.
0: Don't lie to the Shadow, Miss Adams.
1: I'm not lying, I swear it. My cat is gone. I thought I heard it next door in the backyard. But when I looked out, it wasn't there. If you want information, you'd better go next door.
0: The home of a respected explorer and lecturer? You wouldn't be lying to shift the guilt from yourself, Miss Adams.
1: No, no, I've heard cats over there before. Besides, there's something queer about the place. Strong's daughter. She hasn't gone out in months. I think she's a captive in there.
0: And I think, Christine Adams, that you have a very peculiar imagination. I'm going now, but if I find that you've been lying to me, the Shadow will be back,

0: Father, is that you?
1: Yes, Janet.
0: Where have you been, Father?
1: I've been on an errand with your young friend. Why did you let that young man come here to see you?
0: Father, what's happened to Doug?
1: I've taken your friend away. I've got to protect you, to keep anyone from seeing you, as you really are.
0: As I really am. What's happening to me?
1: I didn't want to tell you, Janice.
0: What is it, Father?
1: Your mother's tragic death in the jungle left a mark on you, Janice. A terrible mark.
0: What kind of a mark?
1: I can't tell you. I can't.
0: Has it anything to do with the jungle, Father?
1: Yes, it has.
0: The jungle. Mother's death. Father.
1: Yes?
0: Look at me. Can you see it?
1: Yes, I can.
0: Where, Father?
1: No, Janice, stop.
0: Where, Father?
1: In your eyes, in your fingernails, your hair.
0: Go on, Father.
1: Your habits, your appetites.
0: Oh, no!
1: Janice,
0: no!
1: Stop it!
0: No!
1: Stop it! Stop it for the love! Stop it! Stop it!
0: No!
1: Listen, someone's back. They found out about me or you, Janice. You've got to get out of here. Now, tonight.

0: But, Lamont, I still don't see why we're poking around the throng's backyard like this. What did Miss Adams tell you that made you so curious about the throng?
1: Said she heard the sounds of cats over here. Also some weird story about Strong's daughter.
0: And you think they're mixed up in it somewhere?
1: If the cat that Ryan delivered is in this house, Margot, we'll know it was Strong who was lying to us yesterday. He had something very definite to do with Ryan's murder.
0: That was a cat. Sounded as if it came from inside the house.
1: Sounded almost human.
0: Oh, Lamont, I don't like this.
1: I don't either. That cat is our only evidence, Margot. We've got to find it. Near the back steps.
0: What? Wait a minute, the light. Every light in the house just went out.
1: Whoever or whatever's in that house heard us. We're trying to make a getaway in the dark. Come on, Margot, with the back door here.
0: This must be the kitchen we're in now.
1: Not a sound.
0: That cat again. Margot, there's something horrible going on in there.
1: I'm going through the house and find that cat, Margot.
2: No, no, please don't.
1: I'm going to stay here, Margot. If anyone tries to leave by the back way here, shout for me.
0: Oh. Oh, I'd much rather have gone with Lamont than with you alone. There's that cat again. And it sounds as if it's coming this way. It is coming closer. So was I. But it isn't a cat, it's human. No. Now stay away from me, whatever you are. Please, stay away.
1: That cat was here somewhere in this living room. Lights don't work. There's no flash. Who's that? Strong, is that you? Strong, is that you? Oh. And I'll take care of you for a while. Now, down the hall, out the back way, with Janice. Janice. Janice, is that you in the kitchen? Come on. We've got to get out of here. Hurry, Janice. Out to the garage. Out in the car. We're going to get out of here. No one will ever know about you, Janice, or me. They'll never find either of us at the bottom of a cliff. We'll be smashed to 1,000 pieces. None will ever know our secret.
3: I know your secret, Michael Strong.
1: Who put on the brakes? Who stopped the car?
3: The shadow did, Michael Strong. You can't escape that easily.
1: I haven't done anything. It's just my daughter who...
3: You haven't done anything, no. Nothing but brutally murder two innocent men.
1: I had to do that. I had to. They would have found out about Janice.
3: Your daughter will be taken care of, Michael Strong. Right now, the shadow's going to see that the law takes care of you.

0: That's about the whole story, Margot. Of course, I didn't know you were out cold in the back of the house because I had to go out the front way to catch Strong in the car.
1: Well, it wasn't very gallant of you, darling, which you're forgiven, but... Oh, I'm so glad it's over, Lamont. And you know, in a way, I'm glad, too, that Strong is going to be sent to a sanitarium instead of the penitentiary.
0: I am, too, Margot, now that I know the whole story. By the time Strong committed those murders, he didn't have a vestige of sanity left.
1: Yes, but that's what I still don't understand. Why did Janice have that awful illusion? If she's going to be all right and it's her father who's completely mad...
0: Her mother's death left the girl ill and neurotic, Margot. And it broke Strong's mind completely. Mrs. Strong was killed horribly by a giant jungle cat on their recent expedition.
1: Oh, no.
0: From then on, Strong began to interpret every move Janice made, every word she said, as being cat-like. Till the poor child almost believed it herself.
1: So terrible to think of a father hating his daughter so much that he'd force her to believe she was becoming a cat.
0: That's a terrible irony of it, Margot. Strong didn't hate his daughter. He worshipped her. It was simply his own twisted mind that tried to destroy the one thing he loved most in the world.

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0: 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The characters, names, places, and plot are fictitious. Any similarity to persons living or dead is purely coincidental. Again next week, The Shadow will demonstrate that
1: the weed of crime bears bitter fruit. Crime does not pay. The Shadow knows.
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0: Johnny Dollar.
1: Pat McCracken, Johnny, Universal Adjustment Bureau.
0: Well, good for you, Pat. Just keep it up.
1: Now, what's that mean?
0: 2 assignments in 1 week? Fine.
1: Oh, 1 week and 1 day.
0: So I still like it. What goes this time?
1: Johnny, how old are you?
0: Just exactly 30. Huh? Why?
1: Still young enough to remember how you felt and acted when you were a young punk, huh?
0: Sure.
1: But I hope you were a better sort than the one we have to deal with in this matter. And yet, on the other hand, well, you know the saying, it takes a crook to catch a crook.
0: Huh?
1: So maybe we'd be better off if you'd been an A-number-1 delinquent when you were a pup.
0: Do you mind telling me what you're yammering about?
1: But I suppose you were a good boy.
0: Well, I was no mama's boy, if that's what you mean.
1: Oh, I mean no real trouble with the law. No stretch in a reform school, no hoodlum gang. No good contacts, experience,
0: Pat,
1: that sort of thing.
0: Pat.
1: Oh, I guess not. It's kind of too bad, though.
0: You mean if I had a nice black record, I'd be just right for this whatever you have in mind.
1: And yet, on the other hand,
0: oh,
1: Johnny...
0: come on, Pat. Start making sense, will you? Well?
1: Yes.
0: All right.
1: Culpepper Walker, Mono Guarantee Insurance Company. Uh-huh. Do you know him?
0: In their office in Little Rock, yeah.
1: Good. Fly on out and see him, will you, Johnny?
0: Because of some trouble with some kid?
1: That's right.
0: Okay.
1: Just a kid, Johnny. But if what Walker says about him is true... If you expect to get anywhere with this boy...
0: Yeah?
1: You'd better take along a pair of brass knuckles, a length of chain, maybe a switchblade knife...
0: Oh, that kind, huh?
1: That kind. A real bad one.
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0: 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Expense account item one, $2 for a cab to Bradley Field. Item two, 8110 airfare to New York to Little Rock, Arkansas. The plane had left New York at 6 p.m. At 8:50 Central Time, we set down at Little Rock Municipal Airport. There have been a lot of changes since the year 1772, when a guy named Bernard de la Harpe stopped here and tagged the place after an outcropping of rock on the south bank of the Arkansas River. Yeah, it's an interesting town with its modern air-conditioned buildings of chrome and glass, its busy streets and busy people. And at the same time, its beautiful residential section, fine homes, plenty of trees and gardens and hedges and lawns that stay a lush green throughout the year. Not far away are well-cultivated farms and dense forests. And along the river, lots of rich bottomland, much of it loaded with cotton. Any kind of crime just doesn't seem right in this area. As soon as I got settled, I called Culpepper Walker, made a date with him, and then early the next morning met him at his office where he got down to business.
1: No, Dollar, not right here in town, but in one of the outlying precincts, I guess you call it. Section they call Milltown.
0: Oh, I see.
1: And his name is Pete McGuire. Works in a cotton mill. He's 18, 19 years old. And he's the only one knows who killed Mr. Brierly.
0: Brierly?
1: Ambrose W. Brierly, client of ours. Insured for near $50,000. And his business partners in the mill are also clients.